0: at that price point. Also, for me, I still want something, but I could do this with an old Raspberry Pi 2 or 3. But I want something, you know, I can glue or tape to the back of a television and just run a loop or run a display. My wife's setting up a new clinic, and the old tenants left a plasma television on the wall. And so she's like, well, what do we do with this plasma TV? I'm not going to watch TV in my clinic. And I said, well, what if we put an aquarium on it? You know? And so if you have to put an aquarium on a plasma television, your first thought is a Raspberry Pi for that job. I mean, there may be other. In fact, I'd be curious to know what the audience would recommend. Boost in and tell me how you'd run a sort of a perpetual always on display that maybe turns off in the evening or something. I don't know. You know, and the first thing was, okay, I could glue a Raspberry Pi to the back of her TV, bring it in over the HDMI, and she could just turn it on and have an aquarium up there. And, you know, that's where maybe $170 x86 SBC doesn't really make sense.
1: True. Another area that I actually still use, well, I think I've still got two in deployment in the house. One is a Pi KVM, because the Raspberry Pi 4 has the CSI, HDMI CSI input through the camera port on the board. And the 5 has actually stripped out the hardware video encoders that Pi KVM uses. So even if you were to upgrade from a 4 to a 5 for Pi KVM use, it's no good. The other one is as an Octoprint node behind my Mark III Prusa printer. And, you know, Octoprint's a little slow, but for what it does, it really... it's just solid. It just does what it needs to do and gets on with it quietly. And fanlessly, too. Like, the 5 is power hungry. And the 4 was just on the cusp of being okay to be passive.
0: I know somebody out there listening is thinking, well, what about something like Kodi, guys? They make great Kodi boxes, or, you know, even a...
1: That's true. That's very true.
0: That is. And, again, it's nice because you can plug it up right up to a display again. Really low key, doesn't make noise. So... I don't want to completely take away from the Raspberry Pi. But speaking of media, I am still really, really liking that ersatz TV or whatever it was, Alex, that we talked about a couple of weeks ago, using it every night.
1: Yeah, the same. I set up a Peppa Pig and a Bluey channel for my little one. And it just removing the choice from her day has actually made everyone's lives better.
0: Oh, same with the kids, my kids. It's unbelievable. Like, no more ice, because we would sit there. And, you know, be like, okay, do we want to watch some TV, you know, after dinner? And there would be a 5-minute debate between the three of them on what they want to watch. And now I just hit the kids' TV channel and there's no debate and nobody, not literally one complaint.
1: It's a little clunky to set up. I mean, I think the trouble is it's trying to expose a lot of options to you. Like, there's a bunch of encoding presets you can go with, and the way you sort of create, what do they call it, broadcasts or show times or something, I forget. It's a little clunky to use, but once you kind of get your head wrapped around the way in which they want you to interface with it, it's a perfectly great project. Just quietly gets on with what you want it to.
0: It does feel like there's some redundancy in there, like I'm kind of setting up the same thing a couple of times. And if I was actually running a television station, you know, I think maybe I would appreciate some of that and some of the variation it gives me.
1: Yeah.
0: But no, otherwise, yeah, I wish it was a little simpler.
1: Can confirm it works really nicely with Jellyfin, though.
0: Yeah, I also have had good experience with Jellyfin integration. In fact, what I didn't realize when I talked about it the first time in the show is you can actually go in and you can narrow down, like, I just want these seasons of a show. So now I've restricted it to just stuff we've already watched, so there's no spoilers in there. And that's been really, great. So for me, the sit down, hit a button, and I know it's something I like. It might even be partway in. Works so well, it's ridiculous. What's your thoughts on when you hit play, you might already be 10, 15 minutes into the show. For some reason, I love it. I just love it.
1: We love it because we're old farts. That was how we grew up watching TV, I think.
0: Yeah, it might be. Yeah.
1: And some of it, right, if you've seen the show 100 times, it doesn't matter if you come in 10 minutes or 37 minutes into a 40-minute show, right? But I think that actually there is some degree of, if you have to fill in the blanks, like you have to try and work out what's going on, it's more of an intellectual exercise. Okay, so it's hardly like solving the Da Vinci Code, but it's more of an intellectual exercise than just watching everything spoon-fed to you from the beginning.
0: Yeah, and again, it's of shows you like, content you like, without a bunch of crap in there. But the one thing that I've been thinking about, and I'm not sure how to solve, is I think there's a way. I'm feeding in the program data, so when you bring up the playback, you see like what the coming up schedule, and you see what's currently playing. I don't even want it to show me that. I want to figure out a way to have it not display the program data. I'm gonna have to play around, see if I can just maybe if I just pull that XML file out. We'll see. Because to me, I don't even want to know what it is I'm about to watch. Jellyfin's the best. Plex's support is particular. What I've learned now is you do have to have it in MPEG TS, and it needs to be at a certain frame rate. The default that Ersat's TV ships with will upscale everything to 1080p. If you're not using Plex, that is not necessary. In fact, if you're not using Plex, you can just have it pass through the native codec and the native resolution. And that's really the way to go. If you are using Plex, you need to stick with all of the default settings, but I have learned you can change the bitrate and the resolution, which for me was handy. So that way I could stream from the studio to home over Starlink. And I did not need it to be like 40 megabits, 1080p, or whatever the default is. Like, this is way too much. So you can tweak that stuff and it'll still work with Plex if you leave all of the other encoding settings, like the frame rate and the codec and the audio. You can change resolution and bitrate.
1: So if you're sat here wondering, what are these guys talking about? Back in episode 122, about a month ago, we talked about Ersat's TV, which is a live streaming, basically create your own TV station type deal. So yeah, episode 122, if you want to go back and check that out.
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1: Okay, it's soapbox time, rant time. 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
0: I think this is justified.
1: Spotify car thing, you've probably seen this in the various places you get your news from. It's a little 4-inch touchscreen with a little volume control. Basically, it was a small Linux or Android-type device, about the size of an old Nexus 5 or something, like an old cell phone. And all it did was connect into Spotify using, I think, Spotify Connect or something similar on the back end to show you what your Spotify account was now playing. And it was just a dedicated little device that I had on my, I didn't use it in my car, I actually used it on my desk to control my Spotify playback for my computer. Spotify decided this past week or two to turn around and say to everybody, okay, thanks for the fish. By the way, you can send this device to your local recycling center. We are going to turn it off completely in December 2024.
0: Breaking it. What really is frustrating about that, too, is they announced it in 2021. It wasn't available for a year, and it becomes completely non-functional this December. And Spotify stopped manufacturing the thing in July of 2022, but just kept letting everybody buy them, knowing really they were going to end this thing.
1: I've owned mine for 600 days, and it's okay. By the time it gets to December, it's going to be a little more than that, but
0: this is just almost a classic example of what we kind of talk about a lot on the show, which is this vendors that just neutralize this hardware after almost, you know, no time. Like, we're going to see this with a bunch of smart plugs. I bet in a few years we're going to see a rash of a bunch of smart plug vendors pulling their back-end services because, you know, several factors, including product demand and supply chain issues, or, you know, because of costs or like whatever they want to cite. They'll just have a reason to just stop supporting it on the back end.
1: Yeah, because it rained three Tuesdays in a row back in 2023.
0: That's an interesting use case with the computer. Everybody that I've seen talk about this was all in the car. And I have to be honest with you, it never quite did make sense, especially with Android Auto and CarPlay becoming a little more common. But also, you know, this thing needs Wi-Fi. So you kind of have to have your phone in the car for most cars.
1: Yeah. It's a bit fiddly, honestly.
0: But at the desk, it actually seems pretty clever.
1: Yeah. Well, what's frustrating to me is that it's clearly got some kind of an SoC in it that could run, I'm assuming, a Linux kernel. And there is actually a subreddit called Car Thing Hacks. And this subreddit essentially lets you jailbreak the device. What I would love to see is Spotify, rather than just saying, you know, we're going to sunset this device, we're going to turn it into e-waste, essentially, is we're going to donate, let's pick a random number, 1,000 man hours of developer time to make this thing an open core, open bootloader device, and let the community take hold of this thing. Because I think I look back and I got mine on sale for like $40 or something. So I didn't pay the full $90 to $100 price that a lot of people did. But even so, it doesn't feel right to me that it's not illegal to do this. Like, you should, when you know, can you imagine, like, okay, this might be a little bit of a stretch, but can you imagine if Ford, for example, sold the F-150 Lightning truck and then after 600 days turned around and said, yeah, actually, electric cars aren't the future. And by the way, every electric car we've ever sold is now completely dead in the water and bricked. Like, you can't drive it another inch.
0: You know, GM did that.
1: Did they?
0: Back in the 90s, they had an EV.
1: Oh, yeah.
0: They only let folks lease it. And then at some point, they decided they were done with it. And they reclaimed all of them and destroyed them.
1: Yeah, it's disgusting.
0: And people loved those cars.
1: Yeah. There was a documentary about it. Did you make me watch that documentary?
0: No, I don't think so. But yeah, there is a documentary.
1: Because it was great. Yeah. We'll put a link in the show notes.
0: But you're right that it would be really great if we lived in a world where these large corporations could just say, okay, we're done with the device, but we've unlocked the bootloader, have at it. I suspect they won't do anything like that because of liability concerns. You know, the law department, the lawman at Spotify, will argue against that, because are they then, you know, liable if this device has some major flaw, or if there is, you know, somebody decides to put some sort of Spotify premium bypass thing on this and people start loading this up with the Spotify pirating software, like, you know, you could see how they'd make up all these concerns. So they just would decide the easier thing to do would just be get rid of it, take a tax write off.
1: All of those things are true also of a general purpose computer. Okay, this one happened to be manufactured by Spotify, but I see what you're saying, but it's...
0: Yeah, we really, there needs to be some kind of like contract that says, I buy this, I get 10 years of whatever back-end service this hardware is dependent on. And if you violate that 10 years, then you open the bootloader. You're not required to do anything beyond that. Maybe, you know, any specs you could publish would be great. And that, you know, that's part of a EULA, right? We need the EULAs to actually have something in there for the user for once. And this would be something I'd love to see. Because something else to consider here is this thing also, to use it properly, required the Spotify premium service, which is $11 a month. So if somebody buys this thing, it requires this $11 a month. So you spend the $100 on this, whatever it was, and then you're spending $11 a month to have this thing, and then they just pull the plug and they tell you to go throw it in the trash.
1: Where is the right to repair legislation on this kind of thing? It's one thing being able to repair a physical impediment with your device that stops it from working, but having the back end, we see it a lot with games, you know, sunsetting their game servers and stuff, and, you know, it riles me, because this is what happens when you own nothing. You are literally renting everything these days.
0: Yeah. Yep.
1: And for me, it speaks to right to the very core of why we do self-hosted. It's not cloud bad. I think right at the beginning, you were very clear to me to say, this podcast can't just be cloud bad, local good, because it's much more nuanced than that. But in this specific scenario, this is a perfect example of why having local hosted media, music in this situation, and devices and control surfaces to interface with that collection, you know, you put these building blocks in place once. It's similar logic to why we both love Nix so much. Like, you solve this problem once with a module, with a building block, and you never have to think about it again.
0: I think it's really short-sighted of them to get out of this market, too. I actually think building a solid, viable little screen for cars that interacts with your media, especially if you want to own podcasts, too, like they do, it just seems like a no-brainer for the car, because I was doing a little reading. The average, like, commuter car right now on the road in the U.S. is 14 years old. That's bonkers, dude. That's the highest it's ever been in the history that these numbers have been tracked. The average truck is a little bit younger at 11.9 years. So these are not vehicles that are going to have CarPlay or Android Auto, right? They might not even have screens at all. And so these are folks that are probably maybe using their phone on the dash or something like that would maybe really like the convenience of a dedicated hardware device that just does a couple of things really well with a frickin' knob. And like, if that meant you had to go through Spotify to get your entertainment, you'd probably be willing to do that. And so I don't think they're reading the market here very well either. I have to be honest with you. If you've got 14-year-old cars on the road as the average age, then there's probably a lot of people that are looking for a device like this. So open it up and let another market take over.
1: Time for another cash for clunkers drive, don't you think?
0: I don't know. I kind of like it. You know, because that means more and more people are looking at ways to probably keep those things running. And perhaps it's going to encourage a culture of taking care of our stuff and our cars again.
1: This is where the auto industry turns around and says, oh, we've made things too reliable now. And they start, oh, wait, planned obsolescence definitely isn't already a thing.
0: Yeah, yeah. There's still plenty of parts that like to obsolete themselves out as these cars get older. Let me tell you, I'm juggling that with some of my cars.
1: Obsolete themselves?
0: Yeah, they obsolete themselves out over time.
1: Yeah.
0: I'm looking at you, catalytic converter. I'm looking at you right now. The car's running great with 170,000 miles, but the catalytic converter, I think, might be done. And that is an example of components that, you know, in the everyday car industry just have a certain expiration date on them.
1: Mm-hmm.
0: And then you eventually throw them away. But, you know, 170,000 miles is a lot different than, you know, 600 days. GetGrist.com/self-hosted. 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Grist is the open source alternative to Airtable and Google Sheets. Yep, there really is one, and it's great. I swear every company has one of those load-bearing spreadsheets out there. Oh man, have I seen some monsters in my day. They're impossible to maintain. They're super important to the company. In fact, a lot of times, like, only one person even knows who originally set it up and the whole lore to it. And everyone relies on it. It's really kind of ridiculous, but it's the state of technology for most corporate America now. You know, people are just trying to use a spreadsheet as a database. It makes sense. They're comfortable spreadsheets, but the spreadsheet's not the right place for this. This is where Grist comes in. It's really good at combining why people like spreadsheets with databases that make sense. The user doesn't even really have to know what they're doing with a database. They're just interacting, as far as they know, with a spreadsheet. But it's actually all backed by SQL. There's a lot of no-code tools out there, but spreadsheets are the original low-code app, and I think that's why they've gotten this position of prominence. People have been building CRMs and payroll and event management and scheduling and repair shops for decades. Even though it's awkward in there, like, it's limited formulas, this is where Grist is really smart. It's got a no-code or low-code app building system. It takes what people already know and like about spreadsheets, and it connects it to what people like about, well, more robust software. You know, you get collaboration, granular access. There's an API. 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It raises the ceiling, letting advanced users work with the data using Python if they want, or build custom widgets to give the display that they need. Grist is also easy to integrate with because of that REST API, so you can pull it into other aspects of your business, and there's already lots of popular integrations ready to go. 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
1: Can we play GIFs on this show?
0: Some actual podcast clients do support GIFs in the album art.
1: Because I want to play the It's Happening GIF right
0: yeah.
1: now.
0: Oh, we can all picture that one. Yeah, we can all theater of the mind that.
1: Jazz hands, It's Happening. Fiber is coming to Alex's neighborhood.
0: That's, I'm both extremely happy for you and extremely jealous.
1: Yeah.
0: Now, you've teased this for a while. Do you know for sure? Like, it's actually coming to where you're at?
1: Yes, men with shovels are at the end of the road this morning.
0: Oh, it's fantastic. That's pretty conclusive.
1: I have literally been, so they started yesterday. So as we record, it's Wednesday and Memorial Day was Monday. So they started work on Tuesday. And I have literally found excuses to drive around my neighborhood the last couple of days just to go, you know, just to
0: see what's going on.
1: Go and have a look. And
0: yeah,
1: one of our listeners, actually, who I've been doing a bunch of stuff with, works for AT&T, it turned out. I didn't know this at the time. But anyway, he sort of let me know what was happening and where the fiber connections were all going to happen, all this kind of stuff. So I know exactly where to look and where to go. And like, they've started spray painting lines on the road and connection nodes. And, you know, it's quite fun to watch when you know just a little bit more than the average about it. And I just can't wait for all the doors that having a decent non bandwidth limited 30, you know, I'm limited to 30 meg upload right now. Okay. I've got 1,000 down, but 30 up is for someone that does offsite backups and video work all day.
0: Oh yeah.
1: It's excruciating.
0: I feel you. I definitely feel you on that. Oh well, man. I'm so excited. You know, I mean, as any self-hoster that has access to fiber at reasonable prices, I mean, that's just that's a special moment. I have to remain patient, but I'm very excited. Now, I imagine you're already kind of thinking about maybe any gear that might have to change out,
1: yes.
0: Thinking about timeline, like that kind of stuff. I'd be curious to pick your brain on.
1: What's funny is the day that they carded my front door and said AT&T Fiber is coming to your neighborhood, I rang Spectrum, who's my current ISP. Probably the closest equivalent in England, for those of you who listen from England, is Virgin Media. So they use DOCSIS as their, you know, it's over coax, it's over copper. And I was on a DOCSIS 3 modem that I've had for, well, I guess since I moved into this house like 4 or 5 years ago. And so I rang up to threaten to cancel because I'm like, well, I could just go with that T-Mobile 5G connection for, you know, $40 a month or whatever it was. Because I was paying $140 a month for 1,000 down and 30 up, which, my pants around my ankles with that one. But when I rang up, the lady was like, oh, yeah, we can stick you on a one-year introductory offer as a new customer. And I'm like, okay, so what does that work out to? And she was like, let me see. How does $80 a month sound?
0: That's a lot better.
1: All I had to do was ring up and threaten to cancel. I didn't.
0: Yeah.
1: It's like, why do we have to play these games? And we're not, you know, if it was like a 5 or 10% discount, fine. I just wouldn't bother. But like $140 down to $80, that's just taking the St. Michael, isn't it?
0: Now, did you have to sign a contract?
1: Well, I don't think so. I think the introductory rate is valid for 12 months. I don't think that means I'm locked in for 12 months. But here's the really weird part. They wouldn't let me keep my old modem. I had to get a DOCSIS 3.1 modem. So they sent me out a new modem, even though the one I've had previously worked totally fine.
0: Needs that new firmware to get them better speeds.
1: Speaking of e-waste, huh? Yeah, no, I can't explain it, really.
0: Same speed, just new modem, huh?
1: The only difference I could tell between DOCSIS 3 and 3.1 is that the 3.1 modem has a 2.5 gig Ethernet port on the back.
0: Okay, so is your edge gear going to be fiber ready when they do show up? No. Okay.
1: Nope.
0: Yeah.
1: My current OpenSense box is just gigabit Ethernet. Pretty bog standard, same thing I've used for ages. I mean, it will do gigabit speeds, so I suppose ostensibly it will be fine with the gigabit internet service that I could sign up for, but the lines they're running and all of the neighborhoods around me that have fiber, AT&T offer 5 gig symmetric.
0: Yeah, there you go. Okay.
1: Now, I don't know is that I would actually sign up for 5 gig today.
0: Oh, yeah, you would.
1: I might sign. Wait, it's going to be $250 a month, my
0: friend. Oh.
1: Yeah.
0: Well, you know what? Business expense, you know, if you know, there's there. Whereas, I would think there were, what I'm thinking about is like you want to have headroom for like, because you're going to put more stuff on that. So you want headroom for that stuff to have plenty of bandwidth. But then you also want plenty of bandwidth for your, you know, personal day to day usage.
1: Well, we are talking about moving some of our stuff off of cloud providers for, you know, for JB into my basement now, you know, like some of our, you know, like where editors get files from, that kind of stuff, just to reduce costs a little bit. And with having fiber in the house, like, that makes that so much more viable. It's like the you know, like the crazy source of truth is there. And then
0: you're like the data center all of a sudden.
1: I can replicate it to your house and you have a backup copy in case I'm offline or whatever. But no, I don't know what I'm going to do. There's a bunch of small form factor machines that Lenovo make that have PCIe ports, the little 1 liter PCs. There's an M720Q, an M920Q. There is a fantastic Serve the Home thread, which I'll put a link to in the show notes, where it goes through all, you know, how many M.2 slots these things have, how many PCIe lanes they have, like what chips, power draw, you know, where what brackets you need to buy and what ribbon cable you need to get for this specific expansion card, et cetera, et cetera. It's a gold mine of information, this thread. So I'm seriously thinking of either going for a 1 liter Lenovo, probably M920Q or something, or just building a 1U chassis, like mini ITX based system that heat will never be a problem. I can just put pretty much generic off the shelf components into and not have to worry about specific stuff to fit into this tiny little computer. Cause you know, I've got a big basement down there where I could, you know, it's not like space isn't an issue because, you know, I don't want this thing to be the size of my house, but, you know, if it was the size of a Mac Studio versus a Mac Mini, I'm not going to care.
0: Yeah. Oh, man. So what would you guess, like, from digging right now to actually, like, you could sign up? Do you think it's 6 months?
1: Could be.
0: 3 months?
1: It could be as little as 6 weeks, apparently, or as much as a year, depending on...
0: Oh.
1: Because I think all they're doing right now is they're putting the conduit in. I don't know if they actually pull the fiber at the same time. I'll watch them as they go past my house and tell you next time. But what's interesting is like they've got these ditch witch things that like have these like pneumatic, like moles that go under the ground and just push through the dirt like 10 feet and then they dig another hole and they send it another 10 feet and off they go and off they go, you know.
0: Well, I want one of those.
1: It's kind of fun to watch, but because it's fiber and everything has to be direct connections and stuff like that, it's fiber to the house. It's not like a lot of fiber in the UK is fiber to the box or fiber to the street. And then the last little bit is still copper or not like direct fiber to the home. Luckily, this is pretty standard in America where it's fiber to the home. So I should get some pretty good speeds.
0: Yeah. Too bad your Nextcloud's too slow, right? I mean, it doesn't matter how fast your internet connection is if Nextcloud's too slow.
1: Yeah, I'm sorry, Brent, if you're listening to this, but I was having a bit of a play around with Nextcloud earlier, and I just wanted to deploy a really simple Kanban app. I wanted to just put some basic cards in place just for chores around the house. Like, for example, wife and I need to repaint the railings on the porch of our house. Nothing crazy like the metal railings. And there are a few tasks that need to happen to do that. One of us needs to go to the shop and buy paint thinner to strip the paint off. And then we need to sand it down. And like all these things, like just little tasks. You think, right, well, if I'm out, I could just look at the task list and see what's... It's almost like a shopping list, you know? And so I thought, well, rather than these things kind of getting lost in translation or us forgetting and then, you know, having a minor marital about why haven't you done this yet or what, you know? It's like, right, let's just put it in a ticket system because that's what I know works from... dealing with software engineers at work. Like that's just how my mind works. Like someone says something to me, I'm like, is it a ticket? No, it doesn't exist. Okay, cool.
0: This is a great idea, actually. I bet some people are rolling their eyes, but a ticket system for home is a brilliant idea. I don't know if Kanban cards are what I would use.
1: Well, you don't need much resolution when you're at home, really. You just need like to do.
0: Yeah.
1: Blocked by, in progress, done.
0: I want to hear people's suggestions for a ticket system at home.
1: Maybe like a wish list of, you know, like if money was no object list as well.
0: So I think going to Nextcloud is a good idea. It's a good default at least because you've already got it.
1: That was my logic.
0: There's a lot of apps too that
1: I didn't need to spin up yet another app just for a Kanban board.
0: Right.
1: So I go to my Nextcloud, I log in, and bear in mind I've had this thing running now for about 6 or 7 years. It started life in London. I then migrated it to DigitalOcean whilst I emigrated for about a year. And then it came back into my house again. And then recently, about 6 months ago, moved it to a completely new server. So it's been around a bit, this thing. It also runs out of a shared MySQL container, because when I set this thing up, I was still quite new on the whole self-hosting journey back then. And I hadn't quite come to the same strictness about like one database container per app that requires a database. So this MySQL container runs my GitT instance. It runs my Nextcloud instance. It runs Invoice Ninja. Like, there's three fairly heavy apps all hitting this one. I mean, it should be fine. It's all running on a mirrored NVMe ZFS array. Like, it really shouldn't be constrained by IOPS or anything like that, or even processor stuff, because it's not doing that much. But I went to click on the apps button just to have a look and see what Kanban apps were available for Nextcloud. I click the apps button and it just spins. So I look in the logs and there's nothing. And I'm like, oh, hey, Brent, is this common or is this just an Alex problem? He goes, yeah, it's probably just an Alex problem. And I'm like, uh-oh. So then that led me down the rabbit hole of like, well, if I click on this apps button and leave it overnight, does the page actually even ever load? And it did. It sort of half loaded, but it didn't fully load. So I can't tell you what's going on with my Nextcloud other than, after 7 years, I think it's time to nukempave.
0: I have recently had, just probably in the last 2 months or so, when I log into my Nextcloud, the login actually happens, and it starts to load the dashboard, but it never does. And then if I refresh the page, I immediately get my dashboard.
1: Yeah.
0: But like, I don't know what's been going on there. That could be something I did during my upgrade. But I will tell you this, Alex, for a little experiment, and I'll put links in the show notes, we did a Nextcloud module, and that pulls in Redis and uses a Redis cache in front of Nextcloud. Oh, man, did it make a difference.
1: Yeah?
0: I mean, I am telling you, a genuine performance difference like I have never seen. Everything was snappier. Now, I think there's still some stuff that takes a bit to load internally, but every page loaded so much snappier with Redis acting as a cache in front of Nextcloud.
1: The trouble is with that, though, I've been running mine out of Docker for the last 6 or 7 years. And it, as I said to you, I've ported it between multiple different continents, different cloud providers, even 3 or 4 different machines. And if I was to go the NixOS module route, I have to use NixOS now. I have to, because that's how it's configured. So what becomes my deployable artifact? Is it a container that I build using NixOS primitives to spit out an NSpawn compatible, systemd NSpawn compatible container? Or am I literally limited to a NixOS VM now for Nextcloud? That's my real fear here.
0: Yeah, I think it's easier in a world where the host system would be NixOS, and then you could spin this up. So in our config, that's what we were doing, is we had a host system, then we installed essentially Nextcloud locally. It's not inside a container, but of course it's defined by Nix. And I don't know, I guess if you're going to just put that in a VM, it seems like that would work the same. You just install a NixOS base VM and then, you know, build this inside there. And that doesn't seem much different to me than running, say, Nextcloud on an Ubuntu VM or something to that effect.
1: I just love the portability of containers where all of the data is divorced from the runtime.
0: Yeah, it sure could still go. Yeah, it's true. Boy, I tell you what, though, if maybe somebody knows of a Nextcloud container setup, I bet you the all-in-one has Redis. I bet you it does.
1: Well, I mean, I do have Redis in front of mine right now.
0: Oh, you do?
1: In Docker, but I'm never sure if I've quite configured it right, because you have to jump down to the config PHP and kind of fart around in there for a little bit, and you know how it goes sometimes. Like, you get distracted, kid runs in, pokes you in the stomach, like, who knows what's going on when you're configuring this stuff sometimes?
0: Well, you're not the only one. I was watching Lewis Rossman's video on why Futo is investing in Image, and it's brutal on Nextcloud. Like, 3 or 4 times, Lewis clearly and plainly states that he was so frustrated with the performance of his Nextcloud that he sought out something to replace that functionality, discovered Image, and then because he says Nextcloud was so bad, I'm not even exaggerating, He he decided that to encourage the Fudo folks to invest in Image because we needed something outside of Nextcloud. That was his motivation for encouraging them to invest in Image. So you're not the only one that's been complaining about his performance. We love our buddy Brent, and we also are very, very heavy Nextcloud users. But I often have complained about the performance of Nextcloud, and I just always assume it's because

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1: So after the last episode where you talked a little bit about dashboards and stuff, I gave Dashy a try.
0: Oh, really?
1: How are you finding your dashboard setup?
0: So I gave Dashy a quick try, and then I hit the pause button after you talked me into maybe building it on Home Assistant. So I've been thinking about that. And then I went back to Dashy for a couple of days just to play around with it, but I haven't proceeded. I actually have kind of been discouraged on the whole thing. I don't know. It's like I don't necessarily think I want anything else to set up right now.
1: We've trodden this path before. We know what's going to happen in time. Like it's
0: yeah.
1: Yeah.
0: We did get a lot of good dashboard tips. Yeah.
1: I will say one thing about Dashy that kind of caught me out is it's got quite a long startup time. It rebuilds itself every time so that by the time it's built, there's like a 2 or 3 minute delay whilst it starts up. The logic behind that from the developer in one of the GitHub issues is that, well, if I rebuild dynamically at startup, it becomes a static site that I'm serving and the performance is better. I was convinced that I'd screwed up my DNS somewhere or that I was doing something else wrong. And I futzed around with this thing for about an hour before realizing, no, Alex, you just need to be more patient. Because suddenly traffic was like, oh, I'm going to grab you a cert for that. Sure, no problem. After like 3 or 4 minutes. And I'm like, but what? I didn't do anything. And it just worked. And I was like, oh, so it's building. That's what's happening. And I think maybe the documentation could be a little clearer on that. Because once you know, you know. But it's one of those things that really catches new users out.
0: And we got some great boosts this episode. Scuba Steve's back. It's good to hear from him. And he's our baller this week with 80,000 sats. And he says, for years, I love this boost. For years, I've been privately grumbling about the constant Home Assistant talk on the show, which admittedly has toned down in the past few months. I live in a small New York City apartment, so the vast majority of home automation projects just not practical for me. And despite hosting a number of services on my LAN, I've never installed Home Assistant. Until last week, when I became determined to fix an ancient broken door buzzer in my bedroom. Now, sane person would have asked their landlord to install a new $15 chime box. But I instead purchased my first Zigbee radio from cloudfree.shop, along with the Aquera door window sensor. It turns out the magnet in the old chime box is enough to actually trip the door sensor when it goes off, allowing me to then send notifications to my wife and my phone via Home Assistant's app when somebody presses the buzzer. Today, I've even passed through the USB speaker to my Home Assistant VM and added the custom doorbell chime. All this to say, you guys were right. This stuff is really cool. BRB, adding smart plugs to all my appliances. Thanks for all you do. Been a listener since 2015 and self-hosted since episode 1.
1: Resistance is useless.
0: Thank you, Scuba Steve.

0: Dave. Nice to hear from you. That's a great little story.
1: I'll just say for the audience too, I happen to be wearing my Hitchhiker's Guide to the Galaxy t-shirt today, hence the quote.
0: You know, it's funny, Scuba Steve. You'll start putting smart plugs on everything. The bonkiest thing, is that a word? The bonkers thing? A wonky bonky thing I did?
1: Well, here's the thing, Chris. Words are only words because we all agree they're words. So if we all say bonkiest is a word, then you can have it.
0: I think bonky's good. I just put a smart plug on a monitor. I ended up with a used professional line monitor from Samsung that doesn't have a power button.
1: What?
0: You only can turn it off by unplugging it. Yeah. It's so funny.
1: Who thought and that so, was a good idea?
0: I don't know. And you could tell the things run forever too, because it's only a few years old and it's got some damage. But I just need something I can, you know, throw up something, a screen on, do a little check. It's not an important box, but I don't want the screen on all the time. So I threw a smart plug on the monitor. So I just activate it with the smart plug now. And it turns right on.
1: A Stream Deck plug-in as well. What's that one you use?
0: Yeah, buddy. Stream Deck from Elgato. There you go. With BitFocus. You connect that to Home Assistant. Yeah, and BitFocus will run on any Linux box. You connect that to Home Assistant, and then you have physical buttons for all your Home Assistant stuff.
1: I saw a live stream the other day. Someone recommended that I check out the drummer Mr. Greggles on Twitch/YouTube. And this guy has... it's a pretty baller streaming setup. But right on his drum kit, underneath his hi-hat, he's got a Stream Deck mounted.
0: Oh, yeah.
1: So as he's playing, as he's streaming, he can just hit transitions. And he has this kind of Matrix-style, like, you know, do you remember that camera shot where they had, like, 50 yep. cameras that went...
0: the bullet time thing, yeah, of course.
1: Yeah, mm-hmm. So he's got one of those around his drum kit, so he can actually just change from a left shot to a right shot.
0: I love it.
1: With a bullet time transition. But yeah, there's just so many uses for a Stream Deck that I don't think I've fully grokked yet.
0: I need to look at that setup. That sounds amazing. What a cool setup. You know, Alex, you'll love it. Once you get one and use BitFocus to connect, or there's lots of ways I'm sure to connect to a Home Assistant, but that's how I do it. I think you're going to love it. Sam Bauer comes in with 31,000 sats and says, first time booster, thanks for the great content. Thank you, Sam. Appreciate you taking the hike to get that set up. I hope you enjoy Fountain. Appreciate that. NX211 comes in with 20,000 sats. Jupiter Party member here and booster. Value for value is the future of podcasting. I will support Image 2. Developers and podcasters can benefit from value for value. I agree. I think there's a lot of niche content out there, like ours and others, that would not be possible if there wasn't something like the value for value model. And I hope more people see that soon. Independent content is a rare thing these days.
1: Truly independent content.
0: Right. And this is the name of the media game, always has been. But even if you're posting on Twitter or Instagram or, you know, TikTok, whatever the media outlet is, even if it's an independent creator, they're still forced to play the game of the platform. Whatever the platform makes them do to make their content popular, they still have to comply with. Otherwise, their content won't go anywhere. And podcasting has nothing like that. It is truly indie. There's no algorithm or anything like that that people have to optimize for. But it also means that it's not an automated system where advertisers can just come along and buy 20 podcasts. And it means that smaller podcasts or independent creators can have a sustainable system that doesn't necessarily rely on a commercial platform. So thank you, NX.
1: And I love that Spotify tried. And have they failed, or are they dialing back their ambitions in podcast land yet?
0: Oh, yeah. You know, the biggest thing is they've released Rogan's no longer exclusive. They didn't renew the deal with the Obamas. They've cut a ton of staff. I think like almost all the staff.
1: Yeah. Well, if they can't afford to keep Carthing going, how can they possibly afford to keep Joe Rogan?
0: Yeah, they blew money like crazy. Hybrid Sarcasm comes in with 20,000 sats. Okay, confession time, he says. I never saw a reason to use Tailscale since my needs for WireGuard were simple and uncomplicated. But after reading the manual for some time and getting comfortable with Google Authentication, I've been converted. I've replaced my entire WireGuard setup with my Tailnet, split DNS, subnet router on pfSense, and exit node on a Linode VBS. And there's nothing extra needed on my devices. Just swap out the WireGuard app for the Tailscale app. Understanding WireGuard under the hood, I see how Tailscale is truly WireGuard on easy mode.
1: Gosh, that is a testimonial and a half. If it's okay with you, Hybrid Sarcasm, I may well use that in a video at some point. So let us know, because that's a lovely thing to read. Thank you for writing it. I think you also wrote into the Nick's episode of LUP that I was on a couple of weeks ago. We were talking about some of the authentication methods for Tailscale. So super happy to read this piece of feedback, and thanks for writing in.
0: Yeah, Hybrid, that's so great to hear. And yeah, I think where people get hung up on Tailscale is they think of it as a VPN replacement. It's so much more than that, right? It's really about connecting devices directly to each other wherever they are in the world, regardless of the complex networks between them, building a simple mesh network between all those devices. And when you start to think of that as it's a new flat network that is yours, that is overlaid on top of the internet, it's not a VPN so much as it is like a way to connect all your systems. It's, you just got to go play with it. You know, tailscale.com/self-hosted. Thank you for the boost, Hybrid.
1: Lovely plug. Well done, Christopher.
0: Batvin123 comes in with 2,000 sats. Thanks to Hybrid Sarcasm for the sat. So Hybrid gave him the sat so he could boost in, which I thought was really cool.
1: That is fun.
0: He says, thinking about OpenStreetMaps, have you heard of OpenMapChest? It allows you to put OpenStreetMaps on an old Garmin. I've been using this setup with a $20 Garmin Nuvi from eBay for a while. It's the best way to use OpenStreetMaps. Holy crap!
1: That's cool.
0: That is really cool. Open, again, it's called OpenMapChest. And it's OpenStreetMaps for your old Garmin. They got the United States. They got, oh my God, they got the whole world in here. Yeah, well, I guess it's OpenStreetMaps. That makes sense. That is a really cool one. Thank you, Bat. I appreciate that. OpenMapChest. Huh? Okay, I'm checking that out. You know, there is something nice about having an old Garmin, just a dedicated, again, you know, the phone's got great nav, but sometimes it's nice to have a dedicated device.
1: You know, recently, whenever we've been going out to dinner and stuff, I've just started leaving my phone in the car.
0: Oh, yeah.
1: You should try it.
0: Yeah.
1: Just one time. Because I found that having the phone in my pocket is enough of a, I don't know, at this point, muscle memory of an addiction, whatever, that I check it. But if I don't physically have it on me, we're at a restaurant for what, 45 minutes, an hour, whatever. And I just find myself so much more present. And it was funny. Catherine and Ella went to the toilet without me. And I was sat there. We went to Cracker Barrel for Mother's Day. We'd never been to a Cracker Barrel before. So we wanted to try some proper Americana. For those of you that have never been to one, by the way, it's this weird kind of like old timey, like fake general store with a really kind of average chicken and gravy biscuits place tacked on next door. And it was, we left whelmed. I'll just say that it was entirely whelming in every single way. But I just found myself looking around the restaurant at everybody else, like in the old times, thinking, well, what am I going to do with my brain? I can't look up this random fact that I want to know. It's completely unimportant. I guess I'll just look at those people over there eating and just sort of people watch for a bit. It was quite nice.
0: It's funny you mention this because I was just reading this rather compelling series of posts by Edward Snowden on Noster, talking about phone tracking and, you know, encouraging people to experiment with leaving their phones at home. And then I was thinking, so how would I do this? You know, in a nav maybe if I needed it, you know, and having a communications device at either location. Maybe some kind of long range radio if, you know, with the wife for real emergencies. Like I've been thinking more about this. So the idea of not bringing the phone into the restaurant is a good one, because I'll tell you what, that is that situation where you're the only ones at the table for a few minutes is the quintessential check the phone real quick moment.
1: Mm-hmm.
0: That would be tricky. That'd be tricky.
1: And you catch yourself doing it and you think, why? Whatever it was could possibly be more important than just having a few moments with myself right now.
0: Yeah, that's a good point.
1: It's frustrating.
0: High Five Connoisseur comes in with a Spaceballs boost, 1, 2, 3, 4, 5 sats. And he gives a plug for Dash. He says, Dash is a dashboard that you can change the config from the front page. This show's great. Thanks for all the content.
1: Yeah, it's pretty nice. Apart from the long startup time, of course, which we already mentioned, it has a config YAML, you know, so you can actually define it declaratively in a YAML file if that's your flavor. Or, as you say, you can just go into the interactive editor and drag and click and resize and add widgets and all sorts of cool stuff. It's actually pretty amazing, some of the stuff that these dashboards have done. Back in the day, I remember we had this was when I was working for this bank in London. We had this kind of internal system that just had like a bunch of icons. Just it wasn't like an iPad. It was a little different, but it was kind of the same deal, right? It was like a website that your personal, like we had the Citrix like remote terminal thing. You logged in and that was your environment and you logged into this browser and it took you to this page. And I was like, on the Linux server team back in the day, I went to the guys and I was like, why can't we have something like this for all of the Linux server apps or all the Docker containers I'm running? And so Code, who's the guy behind fanart.tv, who is one of the Linux server developers, wrote Heimdall based on that idea. And we sort of worked through some of the stuff. What if you had dynamic apps and stuff that sort of updated in real time based on what your download client's doing and all this kind of stuff? It's amazing seeing how these sort of dashboard ecosystem has kind of grown from there, because I don't really think there was much around before Heimdall.
0: dashy.to if you want to go check out Dashy. And I think that's the one that's gotten the most recommendation. All right, we'll round it out. Felward Humor comes in with a row of ducks and says, Alex, sometime back you mentioned sending encrypted ZFS dataset replicas to your DR Proxmox host. Is this still something you're doing and recommending?
1: Yes, is the short answer. It runs on a nightly basis and it just does the incremental backups all the time. I'm actually going to England in a couple of weeks. And I'll be, you know, giving that server some love and some fettling to make sure it's all still hunky-dory hardware-wise after the hardware failures I had with the hard drives last year that Gary from Late Night Linux went over and helped swap out the hard drives for. But yeah, it just works, yeah.
0: Humor says that he keeps reading people talking about edge cases where replication plus encrypted ZFS datasets has caused corruption issues or other failures on one of the sides. So I guess let us know if you run into that, but so far.
1: Yeah, I mean, I don't doubt that certain people ran into certain failure scenarios on some rainy Tuesday, but for me, yeah, anecdata sample size of one so far, been good for me.
0: Vomit Farts takes us out with 3,000 sats as greeting from Moscow, Idaho. I listen at work, I'm a janitor, and I am about halfway through my second playthrough of Self-Hosted. After finishing up the second playthrough of Unplugged, just want to say, keep up the great work, boys. Can you believe that?
1: I can't believe we didn't mention what speed he's listening at.
0: I would be curious. Could you do it at 1x? That would be really impressive. 1x? Wow. Shout out to Adversary17 with 5,000 sats and Todd from Northern Virginia with 11,101 sats. That's all we have for this week for time-wise, but we did get a few more boosts. I'll put them in the boost barn, which will be in the show notes. We had 12 boosters total, stacked 188,012 sats. Thank you, everybody who boosts in. The idea is it's a independent network, open source, and it's a way to support shows directly without anybody in between, and you can do it with a new podcast app. It's self-hosted money. 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And of course, shout out to our SREs, selfhosted.show/SRE. 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
1: Now, in the last episode, I teased meetups and things like that coming up. Something around June the 15th would be my ideal date for a meetup in the Norwich area, Cambridge area, something like that. I was going to suggest we went to a pub called the Gibraltar Gardens, which is this beautiful, it's like on the River Wensum down in Norwich, right on the river, beautiful outdoor beer garden. Lovely. But apparently it's been closed according to the Norwich Evening Standard. So, open to suggestions if you live in that area and have a good idea of where we can go to grab a beer, just a brewski, nothing too fancy. On June the 15th at some point, let me know. You can find me on the internet at alex.ktz.me.
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1: As always, thank you so much for listening. That was selfhosted.show/124.
0: Man, I would love fiber. I would do anything for fiber internet right now.
1: We have a serious mole problem in my neighborhood right now. I think I told you in the last episode that they're pulling AT&T fiber as we speak. And I saw the guys, they've been teasing me. They started a few days ago, just over a week ago, actually. I think they've done literally every other road in my neighborhood, except for my little cul-de-sac that's got about 10 houses in it. And I think mine is going to be the last one. I saw them at sort of 7 p.m. tonight as they were clocking off, driving up here and having a look. And sort of pointing at my side, you know, side of the road and sort of saying, it's going to go there, it's going to go there. So fingers crossed tomorrow is the day.
0: man, you should like bribe these guys with some barbecue or something. You know, be like, I got some great food. Maybe you get the smoker going so they smell it at first and kind of think, well, what is that? Something smells real good. And then you just kind of casually mention to them, hey, if you run some fiber over here, I've got some great barbecue I could share.
1: I've been surprised by what a manual process it is. I was expecting the whole thing to be they dig a hole and then they stick the little robot, the ditch witch thing, in the ground and they steer it underground for 100 feet and then it pops up and it comes up for air and that kind of thing. But there's literally a crew of 20 or 30 guys digging a hole every 20 feet along the side of the road up to their waist. And all they've got is a shovel. There's no heavy machinery or anything like that. It's
0: wow.
1: It's a very manual process. I'm quite surprised.
0: They're doing the hard work for you to get you good internet, you know?
1: Yeah.
0: And I appreciate that right now. So I'm out here in the woods running off of solar, and I haven't been out here for a season or two. It's been a little bit. It's been since last summer, and the trees and the bushes have really, really grown in, and the Starlink just doesn't quite have the same clearance to the sky that it did last time. And I'm just thinking I would kill for a hard link connection right now. I would just do anything for actual wired internet.
1: Flamethrower is the only solution.
0: Yeah, right. I know. Also, maybe by the time we get connected again, you'll actually have the fiber run to the house. You never know.
1: I may do. I heard that the connection dates, or at least the contracts for this build out, are supposed to be all finished by the end of June. So,
0: okay.
1: Whether that means they light it up in July, I don't know. But you can bet they actually drove a van through the neighborhood today, a digital billboard van saying AT&T fiber coming soon. Go to this website and notify me. Like, it's a residential neighborhood. We've got this Las Vegas style billboard driving through.
0: Well, I know you had a big week. I know you ended up with a Lenovo rig that you got to play around with. So tell me a little about that.
1: I did. So I first of all must thank a listener who goes by the handle Warlock. He heard the last episode and said, hey, I hear you're getting fiber and you've been investigating these Lenovo small form factor machines. Would you like me to send you one? And I'm like,
0: yeah. That's great.
1: How fast can I type the word yes on my keyboard? Is my initial reply. So I have here in my hands a 1 liter Lenovo M720Q. This is a very small computer. I've talked about the Dell versions of these before, but I've had my eye on these Lenovo ones for a while because they have a full-on PCIe slot in them. We're talking a standard sort of 8X PCIe slot that you can hook an SFP Plus card into.
0: Ooh, okay.
1: So it comes with this sort of 90-degree L bracket that kind of screws into the motherboard, and then it's just a normal PCIe card. But these machines are designed to be serviceable. So you undo one thumb screw on the back of this box, and then the top kind of slides off, and you see the top side of the system where there is space for an M.2 Wi-Fi card and where the SFP Plus card can actually physically fit in the chassis. And then on the other half is where the CPU goes. And so I thought, right, it's a new box from a random stranger on the internet. I'm going to completely disassemble this box and have a good old look under the hood of what's going on here.
0: Sure.
1: I did not expect to find a socketed desktop CPU in this little box.
0: Oh, really? I'm looking at, I just image searched it right now, the Lenovo M720Q. I'm looking at images online. And so did you like take out the cooler and remove all those bits first and then underneath it was the CPU? Like, what did you have to get to?
1: Yeah, there's like a little plastic fan shroud like you would expect in a laptop almost, just held in with a friction like plastic clip. So that was very easy to remove, and obviously you remove the power cable for the fan.
0: Wait, so you've already upgraded this thing, or you're going to upgrade this thing? I think I just missed that.
1: No, I don't think so. I mean, what gave it away was the sort of lever underneath the aluminium heatsink. So in here is an i5-8400T. 6 cores, 6 threads. It's very underclocked, so it's at 1.7 gigahertz versus the 8500, the i5-8500 I've had in my media server for years now. But it's a full-on desktop chip in this little tiny little box. So I just think it's the coolest thing in the world.
0: Yeah, I'm looking at the pictures. You just pull the little lever off and you get the little thing free. And you could, I guess in theory, if you had a compatible chip, you could probably throw it in there. I wonder how the thermals would do if you upgraded very far.
1: I guess that would be the limiting factor, huh? The thermals. So one of the questions that this guy asked me was, do you plan on using M.2
2: in this box. And I'm like, yes. So I turned it over and the sort of bottom half of the chassis slides out a bit like Thunderbird 2's hangar or something like that. And on the bottom is space for two M.2 PCIe NVMe SSDs. Unfortunately, there's only one of them physically wired up, though. So there's a slot for two, but unfortunately, only one is actually on the board. I assume due to chipset reasons and lanes and that kind of stuff.
3: Usually
2: is with Intel.
3: Yeah, it looks like that's where the RAM's at, too, huh?
2: Yeah, the RAM's on the bottom. It took me a moment to figure that out, too. So there's 32 gigs of RAM in this thing. So what I'm actually going to do is virtualize my firewall, I think.
3: Oh, why? I mean, just out of curiosity, why not just make it the firewall?
2: Well, at the moment, I have a separate Dell small form factor box, which is running key network services for me, like my Pi-hole DNS that I've talked about that I've automated with Ansible years ago, SmokePing, Prometheus, a bunch of other stuff that just Home Assistant now also is on that box. And I just think, well, why not stick it all on one box? Because if that box is down then and the internet's down, like I'm going to be very motivated to fix it.
3: Okay. All right. I follow you. Okay. I don't know. I guess I'm still just, I'm an old man now, and I just like the idea of a small dedicated, I mean, this machine, it's pretty low end, pretty dedicated. You could get away with just making this a dedicated firewall. And I think that's probably what I would do, but I do follow your logic. Like, why have it only do one thing if it can do more?
2: Yeah. Now, the other cool thing in this is it has an M.2 Wi-Fi chip, or like a socket to plug an M.2 Wi-Fi card into. And so this gentleman said to me, Alex, do you happen to have a 2230 M.2 SSD lying around? And I'm like, yes, I do. I upgraded my Steam Deck a year or so ago, and I have had the 500 gig SSD just in a drawer ever since because it's just too small to be useful. Except now I've got this little daughter board that plugs into the Wi-Fi slot on this Lenovo. So I've got my old Steam Deck SSD pulling duty as, I don't know, Proxmox storage probably. And then on the bottom, I've got space for another M.2 SSD that's a full-on 2280 length SSD. So,
3: oh, man, that's great.
2: It's a kick-ass little box. And you can find these things typically for in sort of $150-ish dollar range. But really, what is the icing on the cake of this whole build is this gentleman has 3D printed a custom PCIe bracket for the SFP Plus card.
3: Oh, that's brilliant. Okay. All right. Another reason I need a 3D printer.
2: Yes. On top of many living in an RV, yes. You need a portable fabrication device. It's just, you know, the way of the world these days. But on top of this custom PCIe bracket, he also has 3D printed a custom fan shroud, 3D printed fan shroud for the SFP Plus card. One of my biggest concerns about this box was getting all of the heat from the fiber chipset out of this tiny, tiny little package. And this guy has 3D printed a custom fan shroud for the SFP Plus card. So it's totally not an issue.
3: Man, $150 really is not a bad deal for this rig, especially considering some of this flexibility and upgradability and a full desktop CPU.
2: You see why I've been mouthing off at the pies for so long now.
3: Yeah. Yeah, I mean, it's $150, but let's say you got a Pi 5 and, you know, you get a good case for it. You get some actual storage for it. You get a decent power supply with a power switch. I guess it has a switch now, but, you know, you're probably $120 in, $135 in on a Pi 5. You know, if you're shopping cheap.
2: Yeah.
3: And so you spend a little bit more. You get x86. You get removable RAM. You get multiple disks. You get removable, upgradable CPU.
2: And it's all standard stuff that I can use my Steam Deck SSD that's been sat in a drawer. I don't need some custom PCB that only happens to work with the Pi 5. It's like, no, this is genuinely just bog standard PC hardware at this point. Now, whilst I was hacking around with this thing, I was about to pull out a keyboard and a mouse and a monitor, as you do to like hook it up and try and, you know, install an operating system on this thing. And then it just hit me. You know, you have one of those, you sometimes have those revelations that are so obvious that after they've occurred to you, you're like, oh my God, am I actually stupid? Why did I not think of this sooner?
3: Right. Yeah, I do.
2: Alex, why didn't you just use the Pi KVM as the keyboard video mouse? Sure. This box.
3: Right. Then you could just, you know, connect in from your desk.
2: So I know I just took a dump on Raspberry Pis, but they do have their place.
3: Yeah, the Pi KVM, I am very grateful for. I don't know how many of them out there are doing 4K at this point. So A little tricky on newer machines, but on my older machines that just do 1080p resolution, like, or headless systems, like my Odroid in the RV, I have a Pi KVM hooked up to that. And just even the peace of mind when I'm doing a reboot and it's taking forever, like just be able to connect in and see, well, what's going on? Oh, I see. System D is waiting for something to die.
2: Okay. Yeah, it's almost always that. Yeah.
3: Yeah.
2: So I've had a Pi KVM in my basement for a very long time now with an 8-port HDMI switcher. And I was recently making a video for work talking about installing Tailscale on a Pi KVM. Cloudfree.shop, by the way, graciously sort of gave us a discount when we bought that thing. And I promised I'd give them a little plug in the episode to say thank you. So if you're looking to buy any smart home stuff, Cloudfree.shop, the long-term relationship with this guy, he started the company out of his basement, I think, and now it's his full-time gig because of this show. So huge thanks to him, and go over to cloudfree.shop to support them. But I was working on the video for work, and that meant that now I have two Pi KVMs in the house, which gave me just gave me the mental space to have that light bulb moment this week. So from this point forward, on my sort of tinker space, in my sort of like mega desk area up here where I record all these shows, I'm just going to have a Pi KVM hooked in, and then I'll have a couple of Keystone jacks with an HDMI port and a USB port and a network port, just those three cables sort of zip tied together in a drawer, neatly coiled up, rather than having this spaghetti mess of a keyboard and a mouse and a network cable that's never quite the right length to reach the power supply that you, the computer you want it to. And now I can just organize around a standard length of cables and use the keyboard and mouse I'm already at and the browser session I've already got next to the documentation I'm reading. And it's just such a great idea. Like, why didn't it occur to me sooner?
3: Also, a lot of the times, you know, for these systems, you really just need an SSH connection. And that can be in a local window on whatever desktop computer or laptop you're using super fast. And then you can bring up the Pi KVM as just like something, you know, kind of a secondary thing when you're checking or you're doing something that's a little more serious. It's a really nice complementary system for anything you're doing that's like a headless home lab box.
2: Right.
3: I was just looking. Cloudfree.shop has one based on the CM4 module. This looks really nice. I didn't realize that they were selling these directly pre-assembled. That's probably
2: the pre-assembled one is the one they sent me. And it's not cheap. I think the retail price is $385 or so.
3: Yeah, for the 4 version. The 3 version is $265.
2: For the V4 Plus version. But the V4 Plus comes with some niceties like HDMI pass-through. It also comes with the ATX power control bracket if you wanted to actually do... You know, so the really nice thing about this is it opens up consumer grade hardware to anybody to run it as a server. Like, you don't need a server grade, air quotes, piece of gear anymore to get IPMI.
3: This just seems like we're so lucky in a way. You know, these home machines that you can get now for $150 are actually really useful and they're good PCs. If you went back in time 8 years, a $150 PC would be a total piece of crap. A good IP KVM back in the day, $3,000, easy, you know, and then you'd need specialized proprietary dongles that you'd plug into the back of each machine that would connect to Ethernet. I mean, I've been there. I've used KVMs that are like $25,000 and we have dongles hanging in the back off of 100 servers. And now we have Pi KVM and it's really the Pi KVM costs as much as the dongle cost. It's a huge shift for home labbers.
2: And if you want to build your own Pi KVM, you can do it for well under $100. So you look for a used Pi 4, if you can find one somewhere, for, let's say, $50. I don't actually know what they go for because I've got 4 or 5 in a drawer that I'm still trying to find uses for all of them. I think I just found a good one. And then you need the HDMI CSI bridge. So this takes an HDMI input and spits out over a ribbon cable into the camera connector on the motherboard of the Raspberry Pi, a signal that the Pi KVM software can actually ingest as a camera feed, essentially, and then stream into the web browser. That's the magic of the Pi KVM project, really, right there. And then you also need, I think it's about a $7 or $8 USB-C splitter off of somewhere like Amazon to take the on-the-go serial information from the computer you want to control the keyboard and mouse of and also mix it in with the power input because they combine those signals over the single USB-C port on the Raspberry Pi 4.
3: Well, speaking of really cheap x86 PCs, you were telling me before we got started on the recording that the Dell Optiplex 3070s are on sale right now.
2: Yeah, I don't know if by the time this airs, they'll still be available, but certainly today, at the time of recording, the Dell Optiplex 3070 small form factor box, which has an IE3 ninth gen CPU in it and 8 gigs of RAM and a 500 gig hard drive, is on sale for $150. So it speaks to what you were saying a moment ago, that we really are spoilt for choice in the home lab space for that $150 price point these days.
3: Tailscale.com/self-hosted. 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That's not a limited time deal either. That's the plan I'm on since the beginning. And they also have great options for enterprises as well. Tailscale is programmable networking software that is private and secure by default. It is the easiest way to connect your devices directly to each other. For example, when I'm configuring maybe a client-server software or something that needs to communicate with the server, I always use my Tailscale IPs. Now, why is that? Even when machines are on the same LAN, I use the Tailscale IP. The reason is, if I ever move the nodes, and I sometimes do move the nodes, they can still communicate. I'm going to talk about how I use Bitfocus Companion in this episode of Self-Hosted. I can move my control surfaces anywhere, literally anywhere I go, because I'm using Tailscale. So everything on the back end is communicating on my private tailnet, protected by WireGuard. Tailscale is also useful for businesses that need to set up VPN access to their internal networks without having to manage or install a VPN server, which can be a significant expense. Been there, done that. It's also great for software developers or us home labbers. I don't have to have any inbound ports, but all my systems are communicating wherever I go. And one of the things that I really like is that every device on my network gets a stable IP, an auto-assigned domain. I am using DNS in my tailnet as well, and it stays consistent no matter what Wi-Fi network I'm on, what device I'm on, and it works on my mobile devices, my Linux devices, Mac devices, Windows devices, ARM, x86. It goes on and on. And you also have the built-in ACL editor. So if you do need to get in there and mess with any kind of rules, you have ACL controls. It's super DNS friendly, and it's dead simple to use. Super quick to get started. You got a couple of minutes, you can get it running on a couple of machines. And you can try it for up to 100 devices, and you'll find that really works with up to 3 users. That might cover you and the significant other. And maybe, just maybe, you'll see just what I'm talking about. It's so, so great. It'll change your networking game. You'll love it. Tailscale.com/self-hosted.
2: Read an email from a listener called Nathan this week saying, I've been using Tube Archivist for a while now, and it's fantastic. There'll be a link in the show notes, by the way. It is a self-hosted YouTube media server. It runs in a Docker container, which means the setup is really easy, and underneath it uses YouTube DLP or YTDLP. I have used a few YouTube downloaders in the past, like TubeSync, but Tube Archivist is the best one I've used so far. Despite being a relatively new project, it feels incredibly polished, and the web interface, in my opinion, also looks pretty good and is quite easy to use. The developers are extremely active, and I've put in many feature requests and was very surprised by the quick response and the openness to implementing new features.
3: You know, I think I looked at this when it first launched, and looking at it now, I am blown away by how far it's come. It does seem like it offers exactly what we were talking about last episode. So here's the core pitch. It says, once your YouTube video collection grows, it becomes hard to search and find a specific video. That's where Tube Archivist comes in. 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It'll use YouTube DLP, like Alex is saying. It'll make indexes and the videos searchable for you through a web UI. You can play the videos, and you can keep track of which ones you've watched locally. Brilliant.
2: It's super nice, and with our trip to England coming up, I wanted to find a way to get some of Ella's favorite YouTube stuff on her iPad for the plane, honestly. So this email came in at a fantastic time. And there's also the issue of when you're browsing a service whose entire objective in life is to suck attention, 3-year-olds have absolutely no control, no buffer. It's not their fault. It's just the reality of being a human. And I wanted a way to prevent those distractions of, in this case, I wanted to hide Baby Shark because I've watched enough Baby Shark. And every time we load up YouTube, freaking Baby Shark is right there. So Tube Archivist gives us a way to present Ella with a YouTube-like experience with curated channels only visible. And for me, that alone is reason enough to do this.
3: Yeah, I completely agree with you. I'm looking at their Docker Compose right now. Interesting. You know, it looks like they're using some Elasticsearch to actually power the search stuff there. That makes sense.
2: Pretty serious business if you're involving Elasticsearch.
3: I mean, it's a decent little Docker Compose, 65-line Docker Compose to get this thing up and going.
2: And it worked first time. You know, some of these Compose files have random stuff going on. This one was pretty easy to get stood up. But one of the things that I actually found pretty interesting was the second paragraph of this of Nathan's email, which I truncated for time purposes, talks about Jellyfin having a metadata provider for Tube Archivist. We'll put a link to that in the show notes, but I wasn't able to get it to actually interface properly with Tube Archivist, but the idea is there, right? So it talks over an API from Jellyfin back to Tube Archivist and says, hey, what have you got? Show me what you've got. I've got these files. What? Because the file names it downloads are just this gobbledygook of characters.
3: Yeah.
2: So it gets, you know, all the metadata and the titles and the view counts, all that stuff in the actual Tube Archivist website. But I'm like, oh, I just want this in Jellyfin alongside all of her other TV shows, you know, like Peppa Pig and Bluey and all the rest of it. But unfortunately, I wasn't able to quite get that working yet. But I think it's probably a me problem. I didn't try that hard. I mean, I verified the API connectivity was all good and I got the ping and the pong, but if you're involved in that project or have got it working, please let me know, because I would love to just close the loop on that one, because it's a very promising piece of technology.
3: That's really great that you can add that as a potential data source to Jellyfin. That's the kind of stuff that Jellyfin lets you do that is really nice as a self-hoster. It's similar with Ezra Satz TV or whatever it is. Jellyfin is just a little bit easier, a little more flexible with different formats and metadata information. It just works a little bit better in Jellyfin. And with Plex, it's a little bit more rigid. There's limited stuff you can do there. That's fascinating. It's like Jellyfin's kind of like the migration that seems to be continuing to pay off, much like Home Assistant has been over the years.
2: Slowly but surely. Yeah, Jellyfin's still a little rough around the edges, and my Android client, God love it, crashes at least 8 times a day. But, you know, apart from that, it's great.
3: I feel like, you know, Nextcloud is similar, but in a better state. Like, Nextcloud is one of those things that I didn't realize how much more I could self-host by using Nextcloud. Is maybe that's the authentication system or the sync system or it's the back-end app manager or whatever it is. Like, Nextcloud has been a quintessential bit of my home lab and my self-hosting setup. But, you know, it feels like it's been a little rough over the years from time to time. The performance hasn't been where I'd like it to be. And you brought this up on last week's episode. I'm just kind of curious if you have an update for us.
2: A little bit, yeah. I took some time to actually completely rebuild my Nextcloud from scratch. I wanted to see whether my 7-year-old installation with a shared database and all that was actually the culprit. And we talked about this a little bit last time, but I've actually gone ahead and done a full rebuild now. This time I've switched out for a completely new database backend based on some feedback from Brent, who told me that MySQL is known to be a little slow sometimes and that Postgres apparently is more performant. And so I switched to Postgres. I did run into a few random hangs is the best way I can describe it. It's better. It's definitely better. In fact, Brent and I connected for an hour or so to sort of talk about it and look at. He spun up a Nix module-based version in the cloud with Redis in front of it and all the rest of it and said, how does your local Docker version compare to my best-in-class running on a droplet-type Nix OS-based deployment? And it was broadly the same, to be honest. But then there were just these random micro-stutters. I can't even think. It's like the 1% frame drop in a game GPU benchmark. Like, it's fine until it isn't, if that makes sense.
3: Where are you seeing these micro stutters?
2: Sometimes when clicking on random administration pages, like the apps page, when you click on the install apps page, it would just take
3: forever.
2: 5 seconds, 10 seconds to load instead of one. Yeah. You know, just random stuff. And then occasionally there would be a 20 or 30 second delay whilst it was doing something. There's no CPU being used to speak of. It's not any network or I don't know what it's doing. We couldn't figure it out.
3: I mean, I often think that stuff is like, is it waiting for some sort of remote connection? You know, is something, yeah. So to back up a little bit, did you notice a measurable or, I guess, even perceivable difference when you switched from MySQL to Postgres?
2: Frankly, no, not really. I spent most of an entire evening dealing and migrating from my 7-year-old installation to the new one, and I think it was pretty much all for now, to be honest with you.
3: What if this is just kind of like as good as it gets for a web app that, you know, isn't on like a super crazy, you know, $100,000 setup and is communicating with other remote things?
2: I mean, it's not on a $100,000 setup, but it's on
3: the LAN. It should be fast, I grant you. But I mean, what if this is as good as it gets? I mean, maybe this is it.
2: Yeah, maybe. But this is running on an NVMe, mirrored NVMe ZFS storage array. So the data throughput is like 7 or 8 gigs a second. It's got 24 cores and 48 threads at its disposal. It's got 256 gigs of RAM at its disposal. Like, the server's not super busy either. Like, if it's going to run well, it's going to run well here.
3: I would like to ask the audience, and please do boost in, like, do you use Nextcloud? Do you find the performance acceptable? Do you find it to be slow? And then maybe just briefly tell us what your system is, because maybe this is something we should talk about. This is the self-hosted podcast, and I feel like Nextcloud is a quintessential piece of my setup, right? Like, that's how all my calendar, my notes, my contacts, all of that syncs to my Nextcloud. But when I go to use the web interface, I genuinely have problems. And I think this is my setup, although, you know, it's just running on Nginx with a port forward. I mean, it's not a big deal, but I mean, when I go there, like, I log in and then it tries to load the dashboard, but the dashboard never actually loads. But then if I just refresh the page, then the dashboard loads, but it will never actually load unless I refresh the page. It like never goes past the login screen, and I don't know why that is. It used to be a unique baby, a very special kind of setup, but now I've moved it to like this very generic setup all over HTTPS with a working cert. It still just does not get past the login screen. And then when I do get to the dashboard, it takes forever for my recent files to render in the list. I guess for me, it's fast enough, so I've just made it work.
2: Yeah, and we do rely on a couple of Nextcloud instances to actually produce these shows. They are in production and they are important to us. And I think the reason we're talking about this in the last couple of episodes so much is it's important to us and we care deeply.
3: GetGrist.com/self-hosted. That's GRIST.com/self-hosted. Grist is the open source alternative to Airtable and Google Sheets. Grist is really good at combining why people like spreadsheets with why databases make sense. Grist takes what people already know and like about spreadsheets, and they connect it to what people like about more robust software. The collaboration, the granular access, APIs, a non-tabular data view, perhaps. You know, it's just raising the ceiling of what software can do and letting advanced users work with data, like maybe with Python and custom widgets, while still being very spreadsheet-like. And I swear every company makes the mistake of creating the load-bearing spreadsheet that tracks the inventory or the sales or the customers or whatever it is. Mission-critical spreadsheet. Everybody's got one. And that's because people are trying to use spreadsheets as databases. This is where Grist kind of comes in. And of course, everything behind Grist is SQL-based. You can back it up. It does, of course, have an API, and it's open source with contributions from users like the French government. Grist is easy to integrate as well because it's got a REST API. You can't really say your spreadsheet has an API, can you? And Excel expats will appreciate the many Excel functions they love very likely work in Grist. 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Go check it out because it goes beyond just being open source. 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
2: Now, Mr. Woodsman, before we started recording, you sent me one of the greatest pictures I've seen in my lifetime. You are living the life many of us dreamed today, sat in the front of your RV. Tell me a little bit about your podcasting from the woods setup.
3: You know what the breakthrough was, is I got one of those Visa like desk mount poles where it's two Visa mounts stacked vertically. So instead of like having the monitors off to the side horizontally, it's two mounts, vertically stacked. And I took one of those desk mounts and I turned it upside down and mounted it to my cupboards above me. And so now I have a hanging pole where I have mounted all of my equipment.
2: Yes.
3: it's so glorious. And one of the key pieces of equipment that I have mounted in here is the Elgato Stream Deck XL. And no sponsor, no revenue, no affiliate, no nothing, but just absolutely love this device. And I recommend it for anybody that has Home Assistant or anybody that is looking for automation just outside of Home Assistant. And thanks to a tip from Noah, one of the most handy pieces of software that I've come across since last fall is Bitfocus Companion. And I connect that with the Stream Deck, and you can use it to automate your home with or without Home Assistant. And what the Bitfocus Companion software does is it allows you to use something like the Stream Deck or a MIDI controller or really anything that can send a packet over TCP or an OCS command. You can create control surfaces, and then Bitfocus will speak to the various different APIs that might be on your network. So in my case, my mixer has a OCS API, my soundboard does, Home Assistant does, the Hue lights do. You could, all these things that have all these different various ways to connect to them. Bitfocus talks all of that stuff as different kind of connections. And then you create buttons either through something like a MIDI controller or the Stream Deck, which is what I'm doing. And when you press the button, Bitfocus will then in the background go execute that command, say like go turn on a light or something like that. And what's pretty neat is they have these companion software. So you can install the Bitfocus Companion on your laptop, plug in the Stream Deck into your laptop, and it'll connect back to your central server. And if you do it like I'm doing it and everything is over tail scale, then wherever you go, you plug in your Stream Deck, you run the companion, and you have a control surface. So for example, I can control everything in the studio from the Stream Deck. I have a local Bitfocus Companion server running here in my RV land. And over tail scale, it is sending OCS commands or X32 Behringer commands or Home Assistant API connections. And I am controlling and enabling different things through the studio to make our remote shows possible, all through just pushes of the button on the Stream Deck. And then I change the page, and now I'm controlling all of the local devices here in the RV because it can talk to both Home Assistant instances at once. And it means I have now three Stream Decks, one at the studio, one up at my desk, and one here in the RV. They all share one common control interface, and they all let me execute stuff everywhere, wherever I'm at. And it's really, really powerful. And Bitfocus Companion is free. They seem to be like working on like a cloud sync service that lets you sync multiple of these instances, and that's where they're going to charge money.
1: I need this for my filming setup. When I sit down to record a video for YouTube or whatever, like I've got one of my lights is on a smart plug, which is a Tasmota smart plug. The other one is an Elgato key light. And then I've got to go into my Home Assistant and press three or four different buttons and close the shades and all that kind of stuff. Like, I just need this on. Where has this been all my life?
3: Oh, for sure. You would love this, Alex. And you could do it with a small Stream Deck. You could do it with the big one. But you can also, as you would expect, one button executes five or a dozen different commands. So, you could stack several things. So this thing has to go do a thing, and then you want this to change, and then you want this to change. And then the button can change color based on the state of whatever you've just triggered, which is so great.
1: So this runs on any Stream Deck. I noticed there's also an ATEM control which is like an HDMI switcher that I use for some of those video production stuff too. Oh, where has this been?
3: Yep. And they also, any of the buttons you make, kind of like in the Stream Deck layout, you can also load up like on a tablet and in a web version. You can call them up and through, you could just execute them through like a remote connection command. So it's really easy to write scripts for. So this thing, this Bitfocus companion is kind of sitting now between all of the different stuff. So maybe my recording software. It's sitting between my Home Assistant instance, and it's also, it's controlling the mixer, and it's doing these, it's sitting between all these different devices and giving me individual buttons, to just put one thing, and I can stack lots of stuff in there. And, I could see a scenario where instead of having tablets mounted on the wall, I had Stream Decks mounted on the wall and stuff just had physical buttons. I mean, I wouldn't get all the cool displays and the charts and all of that. But if you just wanted buttons to trigger stuff, you could have these Stream Decks mounted at different places in your home. And they also make something called the Bitfocus Companion Pi. And as you would expect, it's a Raspberry Pi system image that you just you put on a Raspberry Pi. You plug the Stream Deck into the USB port on the Raspberry Pi. It gets on the network. It connects to the companion server. And you've just now made the Stream Deck a headless remote controller wherever you put it.
1: You are single-handedly keeping the Raspberry Pi Foundation in business. Good job, sir.
3: Yeah, I should go buy some of that stock, huh? Because they're about to IPO, I think. They just did.
1: Yeah. This is super cool. So it's just like an image you flash on the same way as you would any other?
3: Yeah. Yeah, and then you have kind of this remote control surface anywhere you go. So, you know, for a production setup, like, say, our remote shows, when we're doing Linux Fest or Texas Linux Fest or something like that, you can see how that could be really handy. Or something I just have permanently installed here in the RV.
1: Or even if you want to take a couple of weeks off and say to Wes or me or Brent, can you house sit the studio and you present as a dashboard, right? To start Reaper, you do this. To reset Reaper, you do that. And like, we don't have to know any of your domain-specific knowledge. We just press your button and it just does the thing.
3: Well, actually, it's funny you say that, because I was thinking, you know, I could take this setup with a Raspberry Pi, assuming I could log into it and install Tailscale on their Pi image, I could ship this to Brent. And then, because I'm trying to come up with ways for him to, like, signal when he wants to talk, you know, that he could just hit a button and then something lights up on for me, you know, maybe an actual light bulb. Maybe it's a button lights up, but something that signals.
1: You have to get a cardboard cut out of Brent, and his eyes, like Thunderbirds, have to flash.
3: Right, yeah. Something like that would be really great, actually. I could see doing something like that. But you could use tooling like this to make that work. I really cannot. This is one of those things that it's such a big topic that I cannot give it justice on the show. I cannot explain it to you in a way that it's going to click for everybody. But if you just gave it a go, you'd understand what I'm saying. It's a really, really great piece of software, and it's up on GitHub. It's free. They do plan to monetize somehow, but it doesn't seem like it's through charging for this. But I can go from a studio that's completely offline to using this to automate, powering it all up, connect everything, even get the streaming going, and then I can control my Home Assistant stuff all from just, you know, a series of a grid of buttons, and each one has an OLED screen where I've set like a PNG image that, you know, conveys what that button does. And so I just have all these buttons here that just different little pictures on them that tell me different things to do that I can press. And I find it to be, just one of the best workflows I've ever come up with. And I could really see just continuing to buy a few more of these and just use this system and build out automation all around this, tying in all these different systems like Home Assistant.
1: If you go to their website, bitfocus.io/connections, you can actually take a look at all of the different connection plugins they have, I suppose. So I noticed right away they have a Home Assistant button. Mm-hmm. And a Home Assistant connection, and it lists all of the available actions. And I'm just trying to think about what I couldn't do with this. Like, you can call a service, you can set group states, you can do, you can read the state of different sensors and input and groups and entity values and blah, blah, blah, blah, blah. Like, there's a million things you can do with just the Home Assistant integration alone. And then you look at the rest of this connections page, and I can't even count them. There are hundreds. Absolutely.
3: Yeah, like a
1: hundreds.
3: VS Code connection, Teams connection, Slack connection. But one of the connections that I have found, just I'll touch on this one, SSH, simple old SSH. So I have a button here that just restarts systems in the studio by SSHing in, and it's a stack of them. It SSHs in, and it just does a sudo reboot. I have another button that SSHs back in and starts launching the software back and runs the shell scripts we need to get the studio up and running. It's simple. It's stupid. It's just logging in over SSH, but it's I press a button and it executes it, right?

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1: I see Cessna Mike has boosted in today. Hello, Cessna Mike. How are you?
0: It is really nice to hear from him, isn't it? Yeah, he comes in with 40,000 sats. He says 4 months and 13 surgeries after my skiing accident.
1: Goodness me.
0: I finally finished moving all my Z-Wave devices from my Vera Hub to my Home Assistant. I love it, but the lack of built-in interface for managing syncing door codes and Home Assistant has been a bummer. Ah, door. Okay. He goes on to say, I wish there was more love for Z-Wave devices in the market. My device has been running pretty steady for 6 years. The few issues I've had with my Leviton switches were resolved by firmware updates made possible with my switch to Home Assistant. Thanks as always. Hope to see you all in IRL before too long. No kidding, Cessna Mike, and legitimately good to hear from you.
1: I had a bunch of firmware updates appear in Home Assistant for my Zigbee switches this week. That was kind of fun.
0: Do they actually apply?
1: Eventually, on the third or fourth try. I don't know if I updated Home Assistant in the meantime. They fixed a bug. But the first few times it was a failure.
0: Yeah. I generally have better luck with the always powered devices.
1: Yeah.
0: I don't know if I yet to have had any of my battery powered Zigbee or Z-Wave devices successfully update through Home Assistant. So now I just have like a huge stack of updates.
1: I think the Innovelli switches that I bought a while back, they have been so great. They just work first time every time. Love them. And they are always powered and they act as Zigbee modems or routers, I think. The IKEA smart blinds almost always fire every time that I've got. And I think they had a firmware update through this mechanism. And it, as long as I'd recently physically moved the shade and the device was powered up, it was fine. But if it had been in sleep mode for a while, no bueno.
0: It is a shame that our community and our industry didn't come together more on Z-Wave. It is rock solid. My Z-Wave stuff I've had as long as I've been doing the show, and it all remains absolutely perfect. The Zigbee stuff works, but it works as well as your weakest link. And you got to continuously work out your weakest links in your Zigbee network because, like for me, you know, I had one frickin' LED light strip that was always plugged in. So, of course, it was a repeater, but it would often lose connection. And so anything that meshed off of that would then also lose connection. And I had to sort that out. And my Zigbee network was unreliable until I figured that out. I've never, ever had that problem with Z-Wave. Stuff that could literally, like, you know, it's the difference between the RV burning down or not, I trust on Z-Wave. I would never put that on Zigbee.
1: Yeah.
0: And I think it's a real shame that it just hasn't gotten more love. So I think Mike's absolutely right.
1: Agree.
0: Yeah, we'll see where it goes. I'm sticking with it. I'm sticking with it as long as I can. 8565 comes in with 20,000 sats. Says, Ersatz TV is awesome. I downloaded 600 commercials. Where from? Ranging from the 50s to the early 2000s. Where did you get these? I now have mid filler and everything, which makes it feel a lot like watching a TV with just more fun commercials. The only issue is sometimes the commercial audio gets out of sync and the video speeds up until it catches up.
1: I heard from a few people this week saying how much they enjoyed Ersatz. Particularly one gentleman was saying to me that his wife heard that segment of the episode in the car or something and got home and said, "When are you going to set that up?"
0: Oh gosh, my wife likes the commercials. She does. I got like a 90s commercials off of the archive.org stuff, but they're all like Nickelodeon, so they're all like boys toys commercials.
1: Yeah, I had a sudden impulsion to buy Hot Wheels when I was staying with you.
0: Yeah, that's right. But I agree. I'm continuing to like it, and I'm refining my setup. I'm taking dirty jobs out of the loop. It's just time.

0: Faraday Fedora comes in with a row of ducks. He says, Chris, you mentioned getting a radio. This is your reminder to get your amateur radio license. Although another option I've been playing with is Meshtastic. It uses cheap low RA radios to make a mesh network for texting. Unlike amateur radio, it allows encryption. Meshtastic.org.
1: I think you'd be Noah's best friend for life if you got a ham.
0: I know for sure. I really should. However, you know, we had somebody else write in and say Meshtastic. It's an open source, off-grid, decentralized mesh network built to run on affordable, low-power devices. Huh. I kind of want to check it out. That's pretty cool. That's a pretty good recommendation. Thank you, Faraday Fedora. Meshtastic.org. There's something there. You know, I really would love to have something to be able to communicate with the kids. If something were to happen, well, it's like, say I'm out here in the woods and they're at their mom's and the communication systems is down. I'd be dying to know if they're okay. You know, like, I'd love to have something like that. So if anybody has any more suggestions.
1: I mean, if you dig into Meshtastic, you can get started with an ESP32 even by the looks of it.
0: All right. VT52 comes in with 2,000 sats. He says, I could have sworn I heard about this on either this show or one of the other JB shows, but Tube Archivist, ding ding, is great. It's a self-hosted way to download YouTube channels. This is the only way I let my 3-year-old watch YouTube content. I set up the Jellyfin integration and to get a pretty decent experience. I think I talked about this like a year ago or so, Alex, but it was so early in the project.
1: And there's another plug here for the Jellyfin Tube Archivist plugin, so don't forget to check the show notes for that one.
0: Yes. Thank you, VT. Appreciate that. Sam Squanch comes in with 10,000 sats to round us out for this episode. He says, on the topic of YouTube for kids, I've managed to set up YouTube DL and Plex for mine. I've got the YouTube mixed in with movies and shows that we're okay with him seeing. To him, a video, just a video. I don't know how long I can keep up the illusion, but it's been working so far.
1: Yes. I mean, Ella is 3.5 and already... if we click the wrong thumbnail, it's a problem.
0: Yeah. Oh, man, my kids, you know, my oldest is 15, and they go to a public school. And what do you think all the other kids at public school do? They watch TikTok, and they watch YouTube, and then they talk about these, you know, they talk about these things. So, yeah, the cat's out of the bag.
1: Yeah, we're getting a taste of what our parents went through, aren't we, with Pogs, with... what else was big in America? We had Pogs for a bit. We had yo-yos for a bit in England. What else did you have?
0: Oh, you did. You had the yo-yos?
1: Yeah.
0: Oh, good. Yeah. And then, you know, we had that Marilyn Manson music that scared the crap out of people. Just scared them real bad.
1: Limp Bizkit.
0: Yeah. Yeah. thank you everybody who boosted in. We're, you know, a little bit of a secret here. We're recording kind of early. So we had 8 boosters and we stacked 74,945 sats. I think if we were probably had gone for, you know, another week, we probably would have had a few more in there. So if you missed your boost, it's just because we're recording early. It's still in our system and we'll cover it on a future episode. Thank you, everybody who gets some value out of these episodes and decides to kick us a boost. You can do it with your own self-hosted money and you can go get a new podcast app at newpodcastapps.com.
1: Now, I noticed a new meetup has appeared on the meetup page.
0: Oh, yes. So this is very early. I'm just kind of getting this together, but in Spokane, Washington, on July 13th, 2024, I would like to have a meetup. I don't have a location yet as we're recording, but kind of just organizing all of this, trying to rope in our buddy Brent because, you know, he just has to come down a piece to join us. So I think his vehicle can make it and I think he's up for it. So I think we'll have ourselves a nice little meetup. This is a make good from like a two year ago plan that we had to do a meetup in Spokane, Washington. So details at meetup.com/JupiterBroadcasting.
1: Are there direct flights from Raleigh to Spokane? I don't know. That could be fun.
0: Oh, you could look. You could look. Hey, I wanted to ask people, what do you use for a self-hosted family chat? I saw a thread on r/self-hosted, two people looking. Are you using Nextcloud chat? Some people are suggesting setting up Matrix. Let me know. Send that in to us, would you please?
1: Simple X, I think, is probably going to be the answer, isn't it? But
0: you think?
1: I'd love to know, too.
0: Yeah. I'd be shocked if people wrote in and said they're using Simple X. I'd be shocked.
1: Really? Okay.
0: Yeah, I just doesn't seem like it's getting the traction it deserves.
1: Now, as usual, you can go to alex.ktz.me to find me on the various places on these here interwebs.
0: If you'd like to find me on the notes and other things through relays, go to chrislass.com, chrislas.com.
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2: bring in Metafied CEO Frank Spicer, and fascinating to see Bitcoin hit 82,000 or more. But how much more upside is there? You know, how much is this the, you know, buy the rumor, sell the news kind of story at the end of the day, especially when
3: buy
2: you
3: buy the
2: realize,
3: rumor, buy the news oh, is what it was. We were up, up, up, and then Trump got elected, and then we're up, up, up.
2: But nothing's happened yet. To the, like everything no, else you've seen.
3: Okay, that's a good point. That's a good
2: absolutely.
3: The news hasn't come yet.
2: There's
3: is
2: no
3: your point.
2: New yeah. SEC chief yet. There is no new head of all these regulatory agencies outside of that. Frank, what do you think?
0: Welcome into episode 35 of This Week in Bitcoin. My name is Chris, and I'm reporting in a little early this week because, as you can tell from our intro clip, the folks are having a hard time explaining what's going on because the coin be pumping. The action we're seeing right now really kicked off over the weekend. While the legacy markets were closed, Bitcoin pumped and broke $86,000 Monday morning. And the U.S. spot Bitcoin ETFs reached $84 billion in total holding across the funds, which, incidentally, is two-thirds of the way to the gold ETF, what the gold ETF holds. And the Bloomberg analyst Eric B., he thought it would take like 3 to 4 years to get to the levels we're seeing almost right now with the Bitcoin ETFs. And that's on top of just the monster week they had last week. And then MicroStrategy, just a few hours ago, announced they bought another $2 billion worth of Bitcoin, so 27,200 coins. The well-known $725 billion Bernstein management company told their investors that they should add exposure to Bitcoin, quote, as soon as possible. And then you see the Bitcoin-adjacent mania taking over the stock market early this week as well, with Coinbase and MicroStrategy rallying, and now in the top five most traded stocks right now. Something that you only ever really see Tesla and NVIDIA in, which are also up today. El Salvador is $119 million in profit, and the media has gone super bullish.
4: Just looking at MicroStrategy and thinking about, it's $50 billion now, but thinking about Michael Saylor in all along, what his viewpoint has been and how he wasn't shy at all about, and it, he almost in real life has his laser eyes, almost in real life. And, but the stackers and the hodlers, they must be, at this point, anyone who has been stacking or hodling is on top of the world.
5: Oh, absolutely. And MicroStrategy was a first mover in terms of adding Bitcoin to their balance sheet. And that's why this national crypto stockpile is so compelling. So essentially, the U.S. government has $16 billion worth of Bitcoin already on its balance sheet that it has amassed through these seizure operations. But what Donald Trump is talking about doing is not only holding on to that, but he's also been talking to Senator Lummis and her team, who put forth legislation to buy 1 million Bitcoin over the course of 5 years so that ultimately you get a supply of Bitcoin held by the U.S. government that is in, you know, tantamount to what we have in gold reserves, 5% of the total Bitcoin supply. So it's just you're even seeing the U.S. government potentially leaning into this HODL strategy, as you were saying.
4: Well, either you're just really excited about your job or you're orange pilled, one or the other. I can tell how quickly you talk and how much you know about this. So you eat it up.
0: She does seem to be pretty fired up about it. So why is it pumping right now? Is it just the Trump trade? Is it because Trump promised to buy a bunch of coins like CNBC just put out there? Yeah, probably in part. Yeah, actually, probably in part. Bitcoin is up 21% since Donald Trump won the election. But I think it's actually much bigger than just Trump. It's really about the overall crypto market all of a sudden de-risking as a result of this election. And we are now seeing a very friendly U.S. government. It's like a friendly U.S. government trade that we're seeing.
6: Well, I think just taking a larger picture or a larger view of this picture, when we think about crypto and cryptocurrencies in the digital assets space, I think there is a good mixture of winners and losers. And I think a lot of the headlines are going to the spot market. But one of the things that everyone should appreciate is that the crypto industry is going to be met with an administration that is more crypto friendly, that's going to lead to lesser regulation or lesser hurdles that should lead to greater adoption of cryptocurrencies within our financial institution. So I think in this space, you know, whomever the manager is, having that active view to sort of decipher where regulatory headwinds and tailwinds might be as this industry continues to mature and become a larger part of the financial marketplace. So I think this is something that should be on everyone's radar. I know some of the spot market gets a lot of the headlines, but there's a lot of potential opportunity beneath the surface, particularly in that ecosystem supporting overall digital assets.
0: Yeah, things like the Coinbase stock and MicroStrategy. Now, what he's kind of saying there is that the market is factoring in a new regulatory climate around cryptocurrency. And as a result, crypto in general, not just Bitcoin, but crypto in general is going through another price discovery mode after such a major shift. So if you imagine something that was really murky and unknown now goes from, well, Gary Gensler is going out and it seems like the shit coins are going to get to pump. Investors are excited about that. And they're going to be searching for the next correct market price for Bitcoin in this environment for a little bit. And yeah, of course, there is the Trump trade factor as well.
5: Yeah, so Scott, so much of this record surge in the crypto market comes down to four promises that Trump made to the industry. On day one, he says he'll fire SEC Chair Gary Gensler. That's very likely why you're seeing stocks embroiled in lawsuits with the regulators surging. Coinbase up around 20% today after ending last week 50% higher. Second thing here, the repeal of SAB 121, which is this niche accounting rule from the SEC that actually stands in the way of banks custodying cryptocurrencies like Bitcoin. Trump also wants to launch a national crypto stockpile and take $16 billion worth of Bitcoin that the government already holds and permanently take it out of supply. And finally, I've talked to several Bitcoin miners, the CEOs from these companies. They are having closed-door meetings with Trump. They say that he's promising heavy investment in the rapid build-out of energy production and transmission infrastructure across the country. These mining stocks seeing double-digit percentage gains.
0: That's a little bit of original reporting that she just added there. And that may be a factor in a bit of this, is that Trump made the claim that he wants all the Bitcoin to be mined in America, which, of course, is impossible, but perhaps the sentiment is being well received. I postulated that we might see the market react negatively to Trump's plan around tariffs because there could be some second and third order effects there. However, it seems like this is overall a market that trusts that Trump won't screw with the stock market too much. This is a clip that I'll play for you here because I just thought the analysis, I don't know if I agree with it 100%. I'd like you to hear it and tell me what you think.
4: Joining us now, Jeremy Siegel, Professor Emeritus of Finance at the University of Pennsylvania's Wharton School of Business and Chief Economist at WisdomTree. Jeremy, it's good to see you. I think we spoke to you recently. Reading some of your notes this morning, I think what I drew from these is that the markets are so important to Trump that the markets could preclude him from doing some of the more draconian things that he's talked about, versus him doing the things first and then seeing how the markets react. So you think that the markets could actually dictate Trump's policies?
7: Yeah, absolutely, Joe. I mean, President Trump is the most pro-stock market president we have had in our history. He measured his success in his first term by how well the stock market did. So, you know, it seems to me very unlikely that he's going to implement policies that are going to be bad for the stock market. And in addition, the bond market, you know, we're beginning to talk about the bond vigilantes again. I thought what happened on Wednesday after he won, when those yields went up, was a shot across the bow saying, hey, you know, just watch out what you do. We're there. And all the tax cuts you promised, we're very skeptical unless there's other structural changes that are going to happen. So both the bond market and the stock market are going to be really big constraints on, you know, many of Trump's programs. That said, I mean, you know, because he's taken the House, Senate and presidency, I think an extension of his 2017 tax cuts looks pretty much like a slam dunk. But the expansion to all his other tax cuts is certainly going to be much more difficult.
0: I'd be curious to know what you think out there listening. I don't know if I completely agree, but I do think the previous Trump administration was definitely impacted by the performance of the stock market, and it was a metric he paid close attention to. And I could see that exact metric being the thing that kind of reels him in on some of the tariffs. Perhaps instead of 60% tariffs, you know, it's 10% tariffs and things like that. But I'd be curious to know if you think if that's a buffer there, if that's a good thing, if that's a check, boost it and let me know. But there's other things besides just these new policies, the de-risking of crypto. Of course, there is a larger market that's looking for a safe hedge play. 55% of government spending now goes to unproductive areas, such as the interest payment. And there is a just dramatic, rapid increase in interest payments, and it has been just skyrocketing over the last 3 years. Interest payments are now a share of federal revenue have doubled since 2021. They've hit 17.9% in Q3 of 2024, which is the most since 1993. The reality is the government, the U.S. government, needs lower rates. The market knows this, and they know that means that we're going to have, even though the market's ripping, the stock market's great, S&P's great, Bitcoin's great, real estate's doing fine, everything's ripping. Well, not everything, but everything they pay attention to. And they're still lowering rates. Why? Because the government needs lower interest rates for their debt. Data released by the IMF projects U.S. government spending is set to reach $13 trillion in 2029, which is about double where we're at right now. So it's probably going to be more than that. Let's be real. The U.S. government also posted its third largest budget deficit in history last month, reaching $1.8 trillion. Which works out to be about 6.4% of GDP now. So we're at a total federal deficit of $35.9 trillion. We're just an inch away, one imperial inch away from $40 trillion. So that's the background macro factor that is at play that cannot be changed, that has been set in stone, that is also low-key driving the demand for Bitcoin. But retail has still been asleep so far, mostly. We're now starting to see Google search traffic just begin to tick up pretty sharply around Bitcoin. 1 week ago, the Coinbase app globally was ranked 484 in the App Store. Today, in the Apple App Store, it's ranked 70th. So it's gone from 484 to 70th worldwide. Clearly, some interest is beginning to bubble up, but we're not quite there yet. And CoinDesk's Andy Bear points out, there's probably some signs we could still see some long-term runway here for the price.
8: Maybe be more realistic outcome?
9: Yeah, I think, you know, the thing that we always have to remember about Bitcoin is those five percenters, right? The people who spend 5% of their investment time thinking about Bitcoin. That's much less than me, and maybe the rest of the viewers are in that category. Many of them just really haven't engaged yet. So I think part of the upward pressure is that adoption will continue. It'll be Bitcoin, of course, is a bigger breadth story. But that's one thing that other assets maybe that have capped momentum don't have. There's so much momentum possibility based on just the sheer fact that adoption is still at an early stage. And also that the president mentions Bitcoin a lot, right? The president-elect mentions Bitcoin. Current president doesn't mention Bitcoin a lot. Just that kind of repeating kind of chorus of this is something interesting, I think will bring a lot of new people in. And we have a long way to go with a limited supply of Bitcoin.
0: All right, I want to know, are you getting people asking you about Bitcoin now? Boost it and tell me, still nothing? No bites? Or are people starting to ask? And if they do ask, what is your policy on helping those folks? Do you give the solutions, things to try out, or have you just noped out at this point? And I'm wondering, too, is anybody proactively orange-pilling people at this point? Or has the audience gotten so cynical that you don't even talk to people about it unless they approach you first? As the price pumps, I've noticed a few more people are sending me messages these days asking me the best way to buy some Bitcoin. And I'm wondering if you're seeing the same thing or not. We'll do a little kind of, you know, informal study of the audience, I suppose, because I suspect maybe some of you are seeing a bump up, maybe that'll increase if the price continues to increase, because historically, Bitcoin's price, as it increases, has always been its number one marketing.

0: All right, coming up, your boosts, a great project update, some reflections on adopting Bitcoin in El Salvador, and a final clip of the week you will not want to miss. So before we get there, if you'd like to support the show while you're stacking sats with River, that's the company I recommend, which is a Bitcoin-only company that has proof of reserves, has a beautiful interface, and lets you withdraw over Lightning at DCA at the amounts you want. Yeah, that's River, and I have an affiliate link in the show notes. I think no matter what the price is, you should always be DCAing a little bit into Bitcoin, even if it's just $5 a day or whatever it is. Go put that money in there over at River. I got a link in the show notes. You can stack sats and help the show stack sats at the same time. If you want to spend your sats, do it over the Lightning Network and use the Bitcoin Company. TheBitcoinCompany.com. Use the promo code Jupiter. You get bonus sats. The show gets bonus sats. I have no official relationship with these companies. I just like and use them both and recommend them to you. And it's a great way while you're getting yourself something to support the show. And we do have a nice batch of boosts to get into today. And Byte Bandit is our baller booster with a beautiful 115,000 sats. You'll have to let me know if you can hear in the background there is somebody outside playing the bagpipes. So we have a little bit of bagpipe music going along in the background. You might be able to hear it. Bybitten writes, Bybitten, this music's for you. I'm going to try boosting as I listen for a change. On the Bitcoin price talk, I'm going to give you the same answer I give about NixOS. If you think it's a big deal and deserves a spot in the episode, then I want to hear it. I listen and boost to the show because I value the things you think are important. If price is the big story and you think it belongs in the show, then bring it on. I appreciate that, Byte. Often my default is that perspective. But I know there are some topics that people don't love a lot of. And so, you know, I kind of try to meter it a little bit there. But I feel like I haven't even mentioned the price. I don't know if you've noticed, but I haven't even mentioned the price of Bitcoin this episode. I mentioned that where it's gotten to a few times, but I haven't mentioned what the current price is. You know, just not really the focus. It's more explaining why we're seeing the price action this episode. But when we get to the state of the network, I'll get to the price as I record. He goes on to say, I just remembered you asked last week what was some of the most important things, so I wanted to make sure I answered, but my sats were where my mouth is. I would love longer episodes. Truly, I cannot get enough of TWIB. You have the best Bitcoin content that is consistently high quality. I don't care how you do it. Every episode is a banger. This show and Broken Money opened my eyes and changed my life for the better. I only know about Broken Money because you recommended episode 1, I believe. If TWIB was as long as the LUP member feed, I'd probably still be into it. More than anything, the point is I wanted to boost to get across is whatever you do, just please don't go shorter. Well, it really is driven by the content, but message received. Also, thank you for sending some sats to our artist. Your support, along with others, put One Night from Daddy Nat at the top of the podcast index charts. So thank you very much for that. It was really nice to see that, because that song's been out for a minute. So it's nice to see it get to number one. Ready, one, take four, comes in with 30,000 sats. Pew, pew, pew. And you know what? I think there might be some Fruit Loops in that drawer.
1: Oh my God, this drawer is filled with Fruit Loops.
0: I thought so. I've been MIA for a while due to, you know, life stuff. So I'm catching up here with some value. Thanks for the great content, as always. Thank you, Ready. I was missing you, and it is nice to hear you and have you check in. I hope everything's going all right, and nice to have you back on board. Wine Eagle comes in with 25,000 sats.
2: Just pump the brakes right there.
0: Oh, it's six boosts, buddy. It is six boosts.
3: Well, let's hear it good, buddy.
0: All right. So it's a bunch of no messages. There's no messages in there, but a bunch of boosts from Breeze. Thank you, Wine Eagle. It's nice to know you're still out there. After stirring the pot, it's good to hear from you. I appreciate that value. Mere Mortals Podcast. It's been a long time since I've heard from them, is in with a row of ducks. 2,222 sats. Oh, I do think the price talk is very briefly around the fun meme numbers and whatnot. Kind of boring, useless for a bunch of us, though, because you know what? Our price is denominated in Australian dollars. Do you actually call it dollars? Australian dollars? All right. He goes on to say, oh, and I had a chat with Brian of London about Hive a couple of years ago where he talks about the history and takeover. Wouldn't you believe it? It involves Mr. Squeaky Clean, Justin's son. Really? Really? Okay. I'll have to dig that up. Thanks, Mere Mortals. And it's great to hear from you. Hope things are going well. Appreciate that. Grounded Grid comes in with 3,600 sats. I have a question about the actual size of the blockchain on disk. I'm putting together a Bitcoin node, and I actually had to buy disks. The blockchain is huge and seems to be growing every day. Do you ever see the storage space required becoming a cost-prohibitive barrier for the general public and hosting? Has anyone discussed this already? Grounded Grid, you're kind of getting at part of the core argument of the block size war. And when you increase the size of the block size, you make it harder and harder for folks to participate. And that was one of the arguments for keeping the block sizes smaller. Now, I know initially, especially when it's syncing, it seems massive. But you know, man, I've got like three nodes that I run. And over time, the disk, I'd say it's probably only increased by 100 gigs or so in the 2 years. Maybe 200. I haven't really followed it super closely. For all of them, I just allocated 2 terabytes. And I don't think any of them are over a terabyte yet. So it kind of depends on your perspective, right? Because it's a worldwide ledger for Bitcoin. So it's going to be pretty busy. It's going to have a lot of stuff in there. It's kind of amazing it works like it does. But tell me what you're seeing. Maybe you got something unusual going on. I don't know. But appreciate the boost. Thank you very much. Listener Jeff comes in with 12,100 sats.
2: Oh, this is Cajun Spice.
0: Seeing the Bitcoin price spike always has me getting a little bit of FOMO. I've always thought, damn, I should have bought more. Yeah, well, man, that's the thing about Bitcoin. Realistically, I spent what was in my budget. The show has helped me break from that kind of thinking, as I understand money and what Bitcoin will do for me now in the long term. So thank you. If I don't want exorbitant price spikes every news week, if the price doesn't get exorbitant and spike every news week, but I think it would be fun to have some of that reported in the show for historical reasons, then maybe put it in the show notes the weeks you don't talk about it. Ah, that's an interesting idea. Those of us who really want to know could just look at the show notes for that week. Or we have widgets on our phone already. Yeah, well put. Yeah, I think the state of the network was kind of a nice compromise at the end, just so we have it in there. So when we're looking back at these episodes, right? I mean, think about this now. If I had been doing this, now I almost regret it. Now that we're at or over 80K, I kind of wish when things were like at like 30, you know, I wish that I was putting that in the show, because that was just a few months ago. Well, about a year ago, you know? So it already would feel kind of wild just if you started with episode 1 right now. It'd be kind of interesting to have that information. But I agree, you wouldn't want it you wouldn't want every show about it. My God, it wouldn't matter, it'd be irrelevant. It'd be just some. Thank you, PJ. Appreciate it. Batar's back with a row of ducks. Man, I feel like I'm hearing from some folks that we haven't heard from a long time, and that feels real good. He has nothing really to say other than he sends me a peace sign.
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0: Thank you, Batar. It's great to hear from you. Mooner Knight's back. Also, another long-timer I haven't heard from for a minute with 10,101 sats.
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0: And he sent me in, for the binary boost. Let's give this this was a little long.
6: 01011001011. What does it mean?
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0: See, that's pretty good, but it's a little long. And the problem is with the bit, you could cut it down. The only reason the gag works is because Bender sees the binary number in the mirror. So it's a visual gag, too. So it's kind of tricky, you know, if you think about it. But that might almost work. That's now under consideration. Thank you, Mooner Knight. I still think we could do better for a binary boost sound effect if anybody has some suggestions. But that one's high up there on the list. Appreciate the boost, too. Orange Pill Lawyer's back. Orange Pill Lawyer 25 is back with 3,833 sats.
8: The traders love the vol.
0: So I'm starting to use Fold for bill pay as well. What are your thoughts on going on a Bitcoin standard by putting at least a portion of your direct deposit into Bitcoin through Fold and then selling it when your bill comes due? Not sure if they have the best exchange rate, but they do offer zero trading fee. Well, I like it until the selling part, because every transaction you sell on Bitcoin, any Bitcoin you sell with Fold is going to be a KYC'd taxable event. So, you know, it kind of suck because you're basically putting in a premium after a certain, it depends on your state, right? Here in Washington state, you could like sell a certain amount of Bitcoin before you hit a capital gains threshold, and then you got to start paying like, I don't know what it is, like 47% or whatever it is, 30% or whatever. You'd have to know what your local state law is on cap gains and when it kicks in to know if that would actually be a viable solution. But I do think they offer great, great deals for buying Bitcoin. I'm going to investigate Morsky's, they're selling Bitcoin, if that ever kind of comes up for me. But right now, I'm basically just using it to stack sats with bill pay. And when you use the debit card, you also get sats back. So that's the Fold card. I'll put my affiliate link in the show notes this week. Let me write that down. because I think it's something to experiment with, because I think as the price of Bitcoin gets higher, I think it behooves us to come up with ways to low-key earn sats, because just like the Bitcoin fountain, which used to give like 5 Bitcoin away just for going to a webpage, which I got once, these kind of sat back deals will eventually go away when Bitcoin gets too scarce and too expensive. So you can do things like the Fold card, and you can stack sats with transactions and bill pay. You can do things like Fountain FM, and you can earn sats while you listen, and you can get sats by people liking your comments. You could use sites like Stacker News. Well, when you get involved there and you post good content and you interact with folks in a way that is beneficial to the community, people zap you. You could get on Noster, and you could post great content on Noster, and people will zap you. You could create a podcast, and if you make a great podcast, people will boost you. There are ways to kind of stack sats that are not like going to make you a millionaire, but if you're in it for the long haul and you're patient and you believe in Bitcoin's potential long term, there are low-key ways today to earn those sats. Gemini, I don't like them as much, but the Gemini Exchange also offers a MasterCard or something, I think it is. One of their options is sats back on your purchases. So if you have some large purchases that you need to put on a credit card, a Gemini credit card will give you sats back. The Fold card is a debit card. So if you're doing debit transactions, you have to transfer money in there. You know, so what I've done is I've set up an automatic deposit from my regular bank account, and it sends over twice a month, it sends over what I need to cover my bills. And then all of my bills come out of my Fold account, and then I get sats back for every bill that I pay. It's not a lot, you know. It could be like a $400 bill, and I'll get like 1,800 sats, right, or 2,000 sats. But it's worth it to me because I'm sort of trying – I also use Fountain. I also use Stacker News, right? I'm trying to low-key stack sats as I can because I can only throw so much fiat at Bitcoin, and I'm getting less and less sats for it. So I'm trying to increase my overall yield of sats, and these are just ways of doing that. Or you could put out value-for-value music. Orange Pill Lawyer also sent 500 sats to our artist last week. Thank you for that. I really appreciate it. Ace Ackerman's back with Aroa Dux. Here's a monthly review of, he says, you know, a monthly review of the Bitcoin price action could be adequate. Is this a rebuke of, I'm asking Ace, is this a rebuke of the state of the network at the end of the show? Do we not like that? Or are you saying just in general, like if I was just for price talk? I'd like to know. Because I think the state of the network, because it's only like, you know, 20, 30 seconds, seems like a pretty good compromise. But perhaps these last two boosts are actually a rebuke. Discuss amongst yourselves. I'd like to know. Halleck comes, and thank you for the boost. Halleck comes in with 10,000 sats.
4: It's over 9,000!
0: Yeah. On price talk, I don't think we should shy away from it. I know some people follow it for the gains, but I follow it as a march of progress. If not the dollar price, then something else. Eggs, homes, oil, dollar just seems like the clearest point in history. I also think the sats to dollar ratio is extremely interesting. I think that's a good one too. But you're right. Oil, you know, price it in oil could be interesting. That's not a bad way to go. Thanks, Halleck. Although I think oil is going to be going down. Energy, I think in general, investments are going to probably take a bit of a hit if the U.S. is going to crank up the oil machine, right? Like, I have zero plays outside of Bitcoin and Bitcoin-adjacent stuff, except I have a little tiny bit of a uranium ETF. Because I thought, you know, nukes, Bitcoin mining, AI, uranium, right? So like a couple of years ago, where I saw where things were going, I picked up a tiny bit of a uranium ETF. Ever since Trump won, that thing's down. So the only thing I've got that's up is Bitcoin. Should have just stuck with the Bitcoin. Gene Bean's back, and he's got 2,048 sats. Hello, Gene Bean! Nice to see you, another long-timer. Do you have any experience with IRA based on Bitcoin? I was reading over at Investopedia, and I'd like to get your take. So not personally, but I do know that there are a couple of really good resources around this. Unchained Capital has some good stuff. Swan has some good information around Bitcoin IRAs. River might too. Let me check real quick for you. Yes, they do. In fact, this is the one I've actually, now that I've seen this, I have read through this one before. I'm going to put a link to this one in the show notes for you, Gene. This is a way that a lot of listeners go because I've asked before, and they like this because of essentially the tax consequences that you can later on in life when you're ready to retire, from my understanding, from what's been explained to me. You can get access to your Bitcoin without having to take that capital gains that I was just talking about. Very, very interesting. So I will put a link to River's document on that. I think it's a great starting spot. And then also, I think I read through Unchained like a year ago or so. There's a couple of companies out there that are just set up to help you do that. You know, if that's your thing, could always be a way to go. I don't know, man. I think For me, I want my Bitcoin available to be used as collateral, so I don't know if an IRA that would be possible. That's something I'd love people to chime in about. But thank you, GMB. Nice to hear from you. Thank you, everybody who boosted in. That's our 2,000 and above boost. That's kind of where my cutoff is just for runtime on the show, but I read and keep all of them. And a special shout out to everybody who streams sats. There were 44 of you this week. Together, you collectively stacked 43,362 sats just by streaming as you listen. When you bring that together with all of our boosters, this is actually really not bad at all, especially considering it's an early show this week. The show stacked 265,909 sats. I'm pretty happy with that. Considering we're out early, thank you everybody for supporting the show. I work really hard on it, and the value we get back directly motivates me. I'll tell you what, on the weeks we don't have a very good week, I'm thinking, why did I work so hard? And on these weeks, I'm like, heck yeah, they appreciate it. They feel it. They get it. They're with me. And it does create a sense of community around a show as well. And it's something I think the podcasters don't think about. This is a young show, and there's already such a sense of community around it because of your support and because of your messages. If you'd like to boost the show, send a little value back our way, you can do it with a podcast app like Fountain FM or Podverse or Castomatic or many others listed at podcastapps.com. They're all part of the podcasting 2.0 revolution. So when you get one of those new apps, not only do you get to boost, but you also get chapters and a transcript for this show. We could do fancy things like I could insert images and links into the chapters when it's absolutely necessary. I don't do it often, but I do it from time to time. And then additionally, if we ever have like a live event or anything like that, you don't have to worry about missing it because it'll be right there in your podcast app of choice. And of course, that boost button is there too. And it's all an open source, open standard, driven by a community of passionate people and developers using sats to move value across the network. Thank you, everybody who participates. Really, really appreciate it. And give yourself a nice round of applause, too. It's nice to hear from some of you long-timers out there. Thanks for checking in. Guys. You guys. Okay, I got some stuff I want to talk about with adopting Bitcoin. Adopting Bitcoin in El Salvador is going on right now. And I went to the conference last year. El Salvador being the first country to adopt Bitcoin, I wanted to go see it. You know, I just really wanted to go. I wanted to see the state of Bitcoin adoption. Were people really using it or was it all hype? And I wanted to see just the state of the country. I'd heard so much about Bukele and the crime and the crackdown. I wanted to see how things really were. And I also wanted to go to a conference in a country like El Salvador. You know, like I've always gone in rich Western nations. What is a conference like in El Salvador? Well, it was amazing. The pre-party that they had for the event folks, because the Bitcoin Dad and I hosted the open source track, was absolutely fantastic. You know, they brought a crew out that was just cooking stuff over fire and just delicious. And then the actual conference itself was at a beautiful hotel, like anywhere in the West. Absolutely gorgeous. And I got to meet people who had no interest in Bitcoin, because you travel all around, you know, and everything's by Uber and stuff like that. Or whatever. And then you meet people that are just learning Bitcoin. And, you know, once they realized we knew Bitcoin, they had all kinds of questions for us. I think the ones that impacted me the most is I met some El Salvadorians who for the history of their entire family, for generations now, going back like 50 plus years, just never had any savings, never any life savings to their family's name. And now with Bitcoin, for the first time ever, they're actually saving money. But my personal biggest moment with Bitcoin in El Salvador was when I was buying breakfast one day of the conference. First of all, it was like a small breakfast, but it cost, I think if I recall, exactly a row of ducks. I think it was 2,222 sats. So that was pretty incredible. I was like, wow, breakfast for a row of ducks. Some booster just bought me breakfast. Thank you. But what was really neat about it is I paid from my self-hosted node that was back in Seattle to their self-hosted node in El Salvador, all over Lightning, and it happened instantly. And that moment right there really won Lightning a lot of good favor, with me at least. I know there's been more and more like kind of anti-Lightning sentiment online, but that moment where I used my self-hosted node and I paid to their self-hosted node and it all worked, it made me realize that our solution, when we go to a point-of-sales type experience, it really does need to be better and faster than what Visa and MasterCard can offer today. And the reality is, Lightning does make that possible right now. And, I mean, there's other things out there. I'm sure you could do with Fetiment or probably even liquid. Well, maybe. But Lightning was so incredible, and the fact that all that worked was a pretty unique experience. So I miss being there this year, and I hope everybody's having a great time at adopting Bitcoin. Well, speaking of the Lightning Network, it's time for some project updates, and our first one is Zeus Wallet 0.9.2. And this was the wallet I was using in El Salvador to do that transaction. And now they have added improved Bolt 12 support and improved external hardware wallet and signer support. I think one of the latest cold cards is now added in there. And so you can add a physical hardware wallet to the Zeus app on your Android device, which the Zeus app is capable of being an entire Lightning node in your pocket if you need. Or it can manage an existing node that you run somewhere else. They are really, really pushing this app forward. And depending on how you use it, its simplicity can almost be deceiving. Zeus is the absolute star of the Lightning on-chain world. And you can go from full independent node to operating with something that's already existing, like an Albi Hub. So Zeus Wallet 0.9.2 is out. Also, RoboSats version 0.72 alpha is out. And yes, it's an alpha, but there's something really neat in here that I think you should know about. If you're not familiar, RoboSats is a Lightning-based solution to anonymously non-KYC buy Bitcoin and sell your Bitcoin. And 0.72 alpha lets users test the Nostr Global Order Books by enabling the option in the configuration tab. It's only available in the web version, but it'll be in the mobile app in upcoming releases. So you can use sort of the decentralized aspect of Nostr with RoboSats to create a global order book. And to me, that is brilliant. They're also working on future implementations for payouts and claiming your sats using Nostr identities. It's really exciting stuff. And RoboSats gets a big plus one from the show here. And then last, oh, not quite last, almost last, Fountain, the Fountain podcast app, version 1.1.6 is now live for iOS and Android. And many, many bug fixes are in here. They're using a new audio API, which is going to save battery life. And there's been multiple performance upgrades throughout the app. And nested navigation has been added as well. It's a banger of a Fountain release. So if you haven't tried Fountain for a minute or you tried and bounced off, 1.1.6 is in here. And a lot of the bugs that JB members boosted in have been incorporated and fixed in this release. And now, last but not least, our Canadian listeners got something really special. The Bitcoin Whale has added a pretty great feature. You can now buy Bitcoin directly over the Lightning Network into your Bitcoin Whale account. Cheaper transactions, faster, private. It's really slick. Basically, the core of it is faster transactions and lower fees. BitcoinWhale.com, I wish they had all of their feature set in the U.S. because some of the stuff they offer is truly groundbreaking integration with Lightning from like all kinds of features that from in Canada that we just don't get access to here in the US. And they're adding this, and I'm hoping some of this comes over here. But if you're a Canadian listener and you're looking for a place to get your Bitcoin, it's looking like Bitcoin Well is the place to do it. And we'll have links to the update and the new Lightning features in the show notes. Okay, so I'm going to play a clip of Barbara Goldstein. And you can just tell she's worth money from that name. She's a managing partner at R360. R360 is a firm that only takes clients that are worth multiple millions of dollars, right? We're talking the richest of the richest, not your 100Kers, not like your 10 millionaires, but like your multiple 100 millionaires. That's what their firm deals with. And she's specifically an envoy to the ultra-wealthy community. And it appears the ultra-wealthy community is preparing for Bitcoin with open arms.
8: Take on Trump's victory. Now let's find out what wealthy investors think with Barbara Goodstein, managing partner at R360, an ultra-wealthy community for centi-millionaires. Barbara, good morning. Great to have you here. So last time you were here, you wore red. You said it was by accident. This time you said it was on purpose. So is that a sign of what these centi-millionaires think about this election?
9: Well, that is a sign that Trump won the election, and we think that there is a lot of big news coming. We had our market opportunities and risk meeting last week, and there's a lot of upside from this win.
8: All right, so these investors are excited about the win and obviously what it means going forward. One thing you say they're excited about is Bitcoin. So I mentioned to one of our earlier guests that BlackRock's Bitcoin ETF, it now has more assets under management than their gold ETF. Of course, we know gold is a safe haven. I know a lot of your investors, they hold gold as well. What's their sentiment when it comes to Bitcoin? And are they doing it directly or through ETF?
9: We're very high on Bitcoin, and we've been talking about Bitcoin for the past few years. We recommend doing it directly because you don't pay taxes if you're doing it directly. So that's a big difference. But we think that Bitcoin could become the next strategic reserve asset. So the country now holds 232,000 Bitcoin. We think that Trump could bump that up to over a million.
0: You heard her. She's high on Bitcoin. The whole market's high on Bitcoin. But why? Why? Besides just the fact that it could hold a million, she thinks it could actually develop into something very substantial.
9: To over a million.
8: So you think it would replace what gold was back in the day as like there's going to be a quote-unquote Bitcoin Fort Knox, essentially.
9: Exactly. We think there's going to be, it's not going to replace, it's going to augment. So it will be incremental.
8: Really interesting.
0: Take a look at the state of the network before we wrap up. It's an incredible one this week. As I record, the price of Bitcoin is $87,100. The price per sat is $1,148 to $1. That is a change since the last episode of 29.1% up. We're just currently 0.4% down from the all-time high, just below the all-time high. And we also appear to be reaching an all-time high of nodes on the network, at least recently. There are 19,572 reachable nodes on the network right now. The state of the Bitcoin network is very strong. Now, to wrap us up, I'm going to play a song that we first featured in episode 12 of This Week in Bitcoin. But you know, we had something really special happen. After last week's episode, you out there, you put One Night by Daddy Nat at the top of the podcast index charts, even though that song's been out for ages. That's just an amazing show of support for value music. And I thought, maybe we could do that with another track. I'm about to re-feature a song that I played when it first came out, I think at the beginning of summer. I like it enough. I want to play it again and give it a little love, give it a little exposure. Thank you so much for joining me, and I leave you with Tiptoe by Jack Holiday.

0: 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This is The Launch, and my name is Chris.
1: And I'm Angela.
2: And my name is Brent.
0: Hello, you two. Big show coming up. A lot's been going on since we gathered together. Secret clubs, restoring farms, adventures galore, and voicemails blowing up our inbox. So just a few details. We'd love it if you called us. The phone number is 774-462-5667. 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Two sixes. 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And of course, if you can't join us live, the show comes out on Wednesdays in the mornings after our lovely editor, Drew, is all done with it. And you can catch it that way whenever you want with your podcast client. Andrews.
1: Yes.
0: I hear you're joining secret exclusive clubs or considering it.
1: Maybe. Yes, right? I was just going to say, I am considering.
0: Yeah. I have a hint before you give it away.
3: It's about cats, right?
0: No, it's not a cat club.
1: Ooh.
0: It's not a pet club.
3: What?
0: It's more maybe like a kid club. If you get my drift, you see where I'm going with this?
1: Okay, I don't know if everybody's connecting because it's...
3: Oh, I'm connecting.
0: Yeah. I'm okay. Connecting real good, right? How you? Yeah.
3: I'm warming up.
0: Go, Brent.
1: Yeah, he's dancing.
0: Yeah, he is. The dogs aren't dancing, but Brent is. All right, Andrews.
1: Okay.
0: What are you thinking about?
1: So, school's out next week for our kids, right? And I know there's going to be a handful of people that are like, oh my gosh, we've been out for a month already. Okay, cool.
0: Lucky you.
1: Yeah, we start after Labor Day. So, I think it's Labor Day. Yeah.
3: We have a different Labor Day. So, if you're Canadian, it's very confusing.
1: Right, yeah. So, we end late. And it's actually really stupid because we had a snow day, like one snow day. And it pushed the last day of school to after Juneteenth. So they go to school Monday, Tuesday, Wednesday next week. And then Thursday they stay home. And then Friday they go for the last day of school, which is a half day on
0: okay.
1: It. Yeah.
0: Dumb.
1: It is so
3: no one's
1: stupid.
3: Showing up,
1: and
3: basically.
1: It, right? It's happened for like the last 3 years. Well, since they made Juneteenth a federal holiday, right?
0: This is what we get for having snow.
1: Yeah, right.
3: Bart holiday.
1: Right. Okay, so they're going to be home. The kids, of course. They're going to be home and they're going to need stuff to do. And currently they have a trampoline park nearby and I pay monthly membership for all three kids and Dylan's the only one that uses it. But that makes it worth it to pay for all three of them, right? Just for Dylan to go. But I am considering a YMCA membership and there are other options, of course, too. Planet Fitness has free memberships for any students age like 12 and up, which would work after July when Bella turns 12. But Dylan doesn't want to go there, and it's too far for them to walk. They could literally walk to this YMCA. So, yeah, I'm considering that and trying to figure out what a good routine would be. And I'm curious what the members' experiences are with memberships and stuff. Because I'm looking at this. It's going to be like $160 a month.
0: It's like, what do you do? Like building a routine for summer. Right? Because routine just sort of collapses all of a sudden when summer starts.
1: Right?
0: Yeah.
1: Yeah, I'm hoping to start strong with this. And I can use it too. I mean, obviously. But,
3: hopefully.
1: Well, yeah. Because, you know, I break out in hives with exertion, right? So, but
0: is it multi-location?
3: Oh.
1: So, yeah, there's a couple benefits that I see with the YMCA. One is that it's unlimited guest passes.
0: Oh. So Brent could go?
1: Yeah.
3: So they can torch me in the pool as usual.
1: I don't know if it's one per person of a paid membership or what. Like, I'm not sure. I haven't gotten those details yet. But then also, at least for this one, it would be all Snohomish County, but my Jenny said that it could even be Mount Vernon as well. So when the kids are with you.
0: Now, I don't know if this is cheaper, but another potential summer activity, maybe we encourage the kids to take up smoking.
1: You know?
0: Wow. Because you can do it at home. Takes time. It's an outdoor activity.
1: Okay. So you're already frustrated by how much Bella stays home. It is a homebody.
0: But it gets her outside.
3: It does get you out of the house.
1: Yeah. No smoking in my house.
0: Plus, then all three of our kids would look cool.
1: Okay. Are you high right now? Like, what? Where is this even
3: coming from? He didn't sleep very much.
0: I'll just put it out there.

0: I was here.
1: I tried real hard.
0: He doesn't want
1: to. We had like a little bro talk.
2: Ray was talking big about getting a job a few months ago.
0: So he has it in his head that, one, he knows everything.
2: Oh, sure, yeah.
0: And two, it'll be easier to get a job in the fall because everybody's going to be available in the summer. And I'm like, dude, seasonal. It's seasonal stuff, and they're looking for a lot of people, and they're going to cycle through those people.
2: Yeah.
0: Like, there's a whole nother aspect to outside of this one conclusion you came to. But I do think it might be nice for him to have one more F-off summer.
2: Also, like, the need to, you know, eventually the need to buy things, pay for things, go out on dates. It all drives the need for a job.
0: Right.
2: Well, I'm wondering, yeah, if you're listening out there, boost in with what your summer routine shifts look like. Do you have to make a big change? Would something like a YMCA membership fit in with what your schedule is like? I'm wondering, too. It's just going to be a transition. So, like, even if at first they say they don't like it, you know, you give them a week or two. Maybe it's something they start enjoying, too. It's tough to say.
0: Yeah, Bella can't swim without me there until she turns 12. Oh. So that's one.
2: That stinks because
0: drawback.
2: A, her two siblings are there, and B, she can swim fine.
0: Yeah, well, I don't know that Dylan will go the same time as the girls, but the girls will definitely go together. Yeah.
2: Okay.
0: Yeah, he'll be with his homies.
2: Mm-hmm. Yeah, hanging with the dudes. Mm-hmm.
1: Did either of you do this style of activity when you were younger, doing the summer thing?
0: Not at all. I lived at the end of a road out here in the boonies. You were closer to town, but also not, no.
2: Yeah, until high school. You know, middle school, I lived on a lake, so I was out all day.
0: Lucky.
1: Catching frogs.
2: I mean, I didn't go inside all day. It was crazy. And man, I got so tan. It was great.
1: You?
2: Yeah.
1: You just seemed to burn from what
2: I
1: could
2: tell. Well, I used to tan.
0: Yeah.
2: I wore in Dylan. I used to tan like he does. I never wore sunscreen as a kid, and I was out in the summer sun all day. But then when I moved in with my dad in high school years, there wasn't really anybody around. It's kind of out there.
0: Yeah. And then we adulted.
2: Pretty quickly. So let us know your summer routine structure and your thoughts on the YMCA membership, exclusive club membership. Well, today we have for you a tale of scope creep, getting a little Jeff, and trying to restore another man's farm.
3: The RV's parked. The engine's off. Chris is soaking in the view. An old farm rests. Bunnies dart.

0: So we set out yesterday thinking, oh, we'll have this wrapped up probably just by a late lunch. Shouldn't be too hard. We know everything we need to do. We've already got it figured out the night before. We had a goal to take the spot that's out at a family farm that's perfect for parking an RV, kind of on an overlook that overlooks a pond and a wildlife preserve. But nice. There's no services. There's no power. There's no water. There's nothing out there. I used to stand and think, boy, this sure would be a great spot to park an RV if you could actually get power out here. But it seemed impossible because it's 300 feet plus away from any source of power. But where there's a will,
1: there's a Jeff.
0: There's a way. Well, we could have used a Jeff. I'll say that. We could have used. We might. Things may have gone a little faster had we had producer Jeff with us. We were thankfully given a little bit of an assist. The folks that run the farm, they set up about a 250-plus foot run of what they call, spaghetti cable? Spaghetti cable that runs from an old milk house that has a power hookup all the way out to the spot. Like nearly 300 feet of cable they ran. It's really ridiculous.
1: Wow.
0: Every 50 feet it connects together, this spaghetti cable connects together with these NEMA connectors that lock in. And then it comes down to what they call a spider box.
2: They got these funny names for every device.
0: Yeah, and then the spider box you hook up the spaghetti cable to, and the spider box distributes power. And so then it was a matter of, we thought, oh, we'll just hook up a few things. We'll set up a little RV pole. We'll be good to go. But first thing we had to do, Brentley, was we had to undo the work that had been done before we got there because, I mean, they're not electricians. Neither are we. But they just didn't know what connectors needed to go.

0: on what ends.
1: Oh my goodness.
2: Yeah, most of your like extension cords, you know, you plug one end into the right, wall and the right. power comes from there and it comes out the other end to like the female section. Well, yeah. they put this extension cord, which is like 300 feet long, the wrong direction.
1: No.
2: So we had the like female section in the wrong place and the
1: oh
2: male
1: my
2: section.
1: Gosh.
2: So
1: 300 you know, feet of it.
2: Yeah, they were saying, oh yeah, just power it. But then you end up with these metal prongs sticking out of the wire that have live power to
0: and
2: them, which is extremely
0: anything.
2: Dangerous.
1: Wow.
2: I think those are called, Jeff, suicide cables from
0: yeah.
2: what I know from my backyard mechanics and electricians. So we decided to try to do it right. But then that meant having to change the end on
0: yeah,
2: that thing.
0: Disassembling the plug, taking the wires out, getting the right, which meant like part runs and then sometimes finding the wrong one. And like we wired up the wrong connector the first time.
2: Yeah, because we spent, what, like 20 minutes trying to design like, okay, which end do we actually want to put here? Well, maybe we could do this directly. Oh, no, maybe we want like different options. Oh, what about this spider box? And so we came up with like so many different permutations of what we could do.
3: Yeah.
2: And we did get into it and started putting ends on and realized, oh, we did plan B when we meant to do plan Q.
0: Yeah, basically. We had this goal at the end of the day, which we thought would be lunchtime, to go grab Brent's van and drive it over to this spot and hook up the shore power and see if it works. Right, that's the ultimate test.
1: He used his van as a test yeah. and not the RV.
2: If it burns down, no problem, right?
0: Well, we did use a meter first to like, you know, stick yeah. it in there and make sure that we had
1: and
0: the right voltage.
1: And it didn't blow the meter.
0: Right.
1: So.
0: Yeah. The meter looked okay. So we thought, okay, that should be no problem. So, 4 o'clock rolls around and we're kind of like, oh, we're kind of running a little long here. And then 6 o'clock rolls around. We're like, oh, okay, we're going to stop for dinner. So we stop for dinner. We go pick up my wife, Hadia. And we eat, and then we come back to the farm. And we figure, oh, this will be about another 20 minutes. And we started talking like we could even work on a few other things. If we have some energy, we could knock a few other things out tonight. So we get there, 7 o'clock. It's sun doesn't set till 9:30, and we start working, and one thing after another keeps going, and it just keeps going. And as the sun is beginning to set, we're getting really close, and Brent says, "I think it's time to go grab the van. Let's go grab the van." Which this is a moment, right? Because we've been working at this since the morning with the entire implicit goal to get the van over there and plug it in. And Brent says, now's the moment to go get the van.
2: I saw your eyes light up in a way I'd never seen before.
0: We're there!
2: Because you were like, oh, this cable stuff is so boring and like, it's taking forever and the sun's almost down. And then I was like, just came by to where you were sitting and suggested maybe it's van time and you just brightened right up. It was amazing to watch.
0: The skeeters were out too. We were getting bit.
1: Oh, I bet.
0: Oh,
1: the they
0: skeeters.
1: Like you.
0: Oh, they, and they love his headlamp, let me tell you.
2: Hey, it's useful in other ways.
0: So we stroll over to where the van's parked and it's, I don't know, the way you could visualize, if you've ever seen cows where they stick their head through the gate and then they're eating out of a trough, they're eating hay mm-hmm. out of a trough.
1: Mm-hmm.
0: Well, the area where the cows stand in
1: yeah.
0: is a big area where a van is parked right now because there's no cows anymore. It's a retired farm, and it's a covered area that we could park the van. And so it's a cow feeding area. I don't know what its technical name is. But because of this, there's lots of metal poles and connectors and things to mount and all this stuff that was there for the farm. So we have to be really careful when we're driving the van around because there's all this stuff just sticking out and whatnot.
1: Mm-hmm.
0: So I jump in the van and I put it in reverse and Brent's spotting and we go real slow and we can't quite fit because it's a long van. It's a tight space. So we're like, okay, we need to crank harder. We'd go for another pass at it, put her in the reverse. I start backing up and I hear, "Kronk!" And then Brent says, "Stop."
1: Oh my God.
0: And what I had done is I had driven the back bumper over this piece of metal, like this metal that was just sticking up iron or something.
1: Okay, because this is at dark.
0: Yes.
1: Yeah.
0: Right. And rusted.
2: We knew this was here.
0: We knew it was there.
1: Yeah.
0: So we but you know, it's dark, it's rusted. And so the van is now trapped because the bumper has popped over this piece of thick metal sticking up. You know, as thick as a really, really thick frying pan or something. There's stuff with we could kind of bend it a little bit, but it took everything.
2: You put all your weight on it.
0: Yeah, I was jumping on it, trying to bend it down so then we could pull the van forward and just drive over it. Because if we didn't do anything when I went to drive forward, it would possibly rip the bumper off. I mean, it was sticking up between the bumper and the van.
1: Yeah.
0: And so we're sitting there and like we're running out of daylight. All we want to do is go plug in this power. We've been here all day, and now the van is stuck. And
1: Is it stuck outside the where you can
0: still?
1: Yeah, my gosh.
0: It's stuck between a wall and this metal piece that we've now popped the van over that was just sticking up out of the ground. And so we kind of start kicking around some really dumb ideas. Like, how are we going to solve this? And Brent comes up with a doozy of a stupid idea.
2: Wait, I warned you before mentioning
1: it. Do you dig out the metal?
0: You know, I think it goes down pretty deep into cement.
1: I would imagine so. Yeah, okay. Yeah. So do you jack up the van and then roll forward?
2: Yeah, nailed it.
0: So he's got what they call, what is it, a farm jack?
2: Mm-hmm.
0: And these are real dangerous.
2: This came with the van and specifically built as the primary jack for the van, so it's not that
0: and
2: crazy.
1: Did you break the jack?
0: No, thankfully, but you can have it pop you in the face real bad.
1: Oh yeah. Stand back.
0: But in this older van, the bumper is on the frame, so you can actually jack this thing with the bumper, which you can't do with modern cars. You'll rip your bumper off. But with the van built to be jacked from the bumper,
1: right?
0: So Brent starts jacking this farm thing. And just getting the thing up a little bit higher and a little bit higher and a little bit higher. We're trying not to take the tire off the ground because we don't want like some big kajunk and then have me slam into the wall in front of us. Which, because we've got 2 feet before I'm slamming into the wall.
1: Or rip off the bumper.
0: Yeah. Too. So then the other thing, this was really the brilliant stroke, is when Brent's like, what we need to do is just slide a long board in here. So when the van comes falling down off the jack, instead of landing on the metal peg, it lands on the board. And then it just rides it like a surfboard off the metal peg.
1: Oh, my gosh.
0: Oh, so stupid.
1: Okay, so was the metal pole off to one side, not centered? Because I imagined it centered for
0: sorry,
1: some reason.
0: Right. It was off to the driver's side.
1: Okay.
0: Yeah, it was the corner driver's
1: side. I see, yeah.
0: So,
1: man.
0: That's exactly what we did. We jacked her up. We put the piece of board underneath it. And then I very slowly put it into drive, took my foot off the brake. Came off the jack, onto the wood, and then rode it like a skateboard down.
1: Nice.
0: Yeah, and it worked.
1: Wow. So the whole van was tilt?
0: Just a little bit.
1: Yeah.
0: Just enough to get over it.
1: Wow.
0: Yeah, it was just an example of like the many side quests we had to take that day. And through the whole process, like we discovered things, like some things weren't properly installed. One of the plugs had water damage and corrosion that we wouldn't have known unless we'd had to take it apart. We also discovered one of the connectors that was originally from my RV, built by the factory.
2: Which you used for years.
0: Didn't properly tighten down all the wires, so when we opened it up, the common wire just fell out. Just fell out of the plug. And that used to be where 50 amps of power went through to power my whole rig before I upgraded the power system. So like we just kept discovering ridiculous thing after a ridiculous thing. And I think at some point it was like, is this ever going to work? So when we finally got everything out, everything connected, the spider box powered, and we pulled, and when we checked it, what was 122 volts?
2: Yeah, so part of our worry in this whole system was to have a big voltage loss over those 300 feet because these are old cables that we're reusing that are probably 20, 30 years old.
0: And some of the connections might be rusted.
2: Mm-hmm. And we were really worried about voltage loss, but we were only losing about 2 volts on each pole. It's a 240 line that we ran for your RV, and losing 2 volts is actually pretty respectable for considering the kind of jank we're running here.
0: Yeah. Now, here's the thing I worry about, is then when we fired up Brent's air conditioner, it did drop down to 119 volts.
2: It
0: and
2: did.
0: 120 spec. And so I'm wondering, when I put my rig out there with 2 air conditioning units, does it drop down to like 115 volts? Mm-hmm. And then if we turn the microwave on, does it drop down to like 110 volts?
2: Well, and there's a danger when the voltage goes down, right, Chris?
0: Yeah. I'm worried about that, but the part I want to understand, is it because of the length of this line that it's more likely we're going to have voltage drop, or is it just how this works? That's the bit, right? I know it's bad for the equipment to be undervolted, and that's a whole other concern, but is it just natural?
1: Can you drive the van to the 300 feet away?
2: That's the very reasonable thing to do.
0: That's
2: yes.
0: a great question.
2: That's a very, very reasonable thing
0: we
2: to
0: could.
2: Do.
0: Yeah, could.
2: Yeah, absolutely. but I think part of what the van is representing here is a testing of what Chris is hoping is a full-time situation for Jupes.
0: Possibly,
2: out there.
0: Yeah. Maybe.
2: So I think, the van didn't explode. That's great.
0: That is good.
2: But we are seeing a little bit of drop there.
0: Yeah.
2: So we, need to be careful, or maybe won't work.
0: I don't know. Maybe it won't work. But, one air conditioner and 119 volts, I'm not worried.
2: And my air conditioner is about 900 watts or so. It's not huge.
0: Oh, and mine's about 1400, 1300.
2: Yeah. You do have this cool device that you thought would solve this problem, right? Can you describe that thing a little
0: bit? Oh, you're talking about the autoformer. Uh-huh. Yeah, well, my autoformer's died, but there is a Hughes autoformer that will boost voltage. That's a pretty cool product, but it's pretty hard to get your hands on these days. It's tougher. So future projects that I think we'll do is perhaps run conduit for some of this wire and get it underground in certain spots. Maybe a circuit breaker out at the RV spot so we, you know, don't have to walk 300, 400 feet back to turn on and off a circuit. Yeah. We have to signal to each other from far away where we can't see each other that, okay, the breaker's on or the breaker's off.
1: Wait, you have walkie-talkies also.
0: We should have brought those.
1: Something for the kids to do for the summer.
2: Well, the walkie-talkie is Chris walking 300 feet and then trying to talk to me.
0: And then I just go, ka-ka! Oh, and he can hear that usually.
1: Oh, come on, the Star Trek whistle.
0: You think you'd hear that, Brent?
2: Nope.
0: No? Okay. So we got, project's done. I mean, there's more things to do with it, but it worked. We got it done. It took an entire flipping day.
2: A day and a bit, because the day before we put on one of the ends, right? Hedia got to learn how.
0: Oh, dang it. I forgot about that.
2: Yeah, I know. You're forgetting already.
0: Oh, that's painful.
2: We also discovered, you know, we solved one thing, and because we got to plug the van in, discovered another thing, which is that the DC system in the van, which previously when we did this was showing 18 volts, which is quite wrong, is now showing ever so slightly above zero, like 100 millivolts. And it's supposed to be sending out, you know, 12 to 14 charging batteries and stuff. So the van might be slightly broken, only in the DC side of things. And so
0: this is our life. You know, you get one thing working and it exposes something else is broken.
1: Does that mean accessories only, or does that mean functional van problem?
2: This is on the house side of things. So like the vehicle
1: okay, the
2: itself
1: house,
2: is completely
1: I love that.
2: Fine.
1: Yeah. The house side of things. Got it.
2: And we did that deliberately last time we were poking away at the electrical system in here. We decided to separate the vehicle side from the house side because, you know,
1: logical.
2: It's an old thing and needs a little bit of troubleshooting. And that's sort of when we decided that there was some weird stuff going on. And so this is a new piece of information. I think we are using a different VU meter. What's it called, Chris?
1: Voltage meter.
2: Yeah.
1: Oh.
2: He calls it a VU meter for some reason, which is totally from his audio.
0: Because it's funny. Yeah.
2: So instead of using like a very cheap Fred Meyer's like $4 voltage tester.
0: Oh yeah, we're using a better one now.
2: We're using, a respectable one. So maybe we're just getting different readings than we were previously. But there's, as it goes, we solve one problem and we discover more. So the list is ever growing.
0: Just a couple of quick hits. We also fixed a head gasket leak in Dylan's new Jeep. At least we think we fixed it, which is a big one.
1: Yeah.
0: And we also discovered while testing the head gasket leak fix that his back rear driver side is completely locked up.
2: The brakes
0: totally locked up.
2: I smell that one.
0: So that one's a little dangerous. So we're going to work on that next. Oh, That's one thing after another.
2: We also discovered another thing. It started raining in the Jeep.
0: Yeah, there's a leak.
1: Do you have a tarp on it now?
0: Well, it's under. We parked undercover. We're keeping in the same cow area. It's very useful, very handy. Turns out
1: you should get some reflective tape on some of these.
0: Leaks.
1: Metal. No. The metals. The different things that you can put a bumper over.
2: Oh gosh.
0: You're right. So we can see it. Little reflectors.
1: Yeah.
2: We also did, I think, discover two other things. Your diesel heater, which you were having issues with.
0: You stop it. Why do you keep bringing all this up?
2: There's a little fuel filter that was cracked. Yeah. So I think that's an easy fix.
0: We should be getting
2: a new one today or something. And I discovered one more thing that I don't think I told you yet.
0: Uh-oh.
1: Well, there's something. There's three dots there.
0: Oh, no. What is it?
2: The more we work on these things, the longer my mullet seems to be getting. Back here. I don't know if I want to keep going.
0: I like where this is going.
1: Brett needs to go home. Is what he's saying.
0: No.
2: Brett mode.
0: This is how he turns into full Brett. Brett Johnson, American passionate. What, car mechanic? What do you think Brett's day job is?
2: Who needs a day job?
0: Yeah, you're right. He doesn't have a day job. Day job is drinking.
3: I don't understand what the heck is going on here.
0: All right, so let us know how your projects have been going. You got any summer projects cooking up? Tell us about it. Now, it's time to get to the music. Now, if you want to call in, now would be the time to do it as I kick off our song of the week. It's something I think that just came out in the last couple of days, like I want to say June 7th, I think. And it is Elvis Instrumental by Roscoe Beats.

0: And now, as the French say, it is time for le boost.
1: And we do have a nice handful of boosts. Our baller booster this week is Mr. Turd Ferguson, and he's coming in with 68,333 sats. Hey, Rich
2: Lobster! Boy, they are doing a lot with mayo these days.
1: I hope to catch my first live stream of the lunch this week. I know Chris is a Star Trek fan. Has Brent and Angela seen all of the Star Trek movies?
3: Well, I can't even enumerate them all, so I think that means that no. But I will say, you got me pretty excited last time I was here. You showed me a little scene from one of them where they were docking very slowly into one of the bays, and you were like, look at the graphics in this, and it wasn't even one of the modern movies at all.
1: That was probably the motion picture.
3: Oh, man, I kind of got the itch. So I think you need to, I don't know, make a appropriate sequence for those of us who haven't seen all the movies? Like, which order should we watch these?
1: Yeah. Well, in order.
3: Oh.
1: To be a baby again and never have seen them. And I know you've seen some of them.
4: A lot.
1: Have you seen all of them?
4: Well, I was just talking about Star Trek in general because you watched so much while we were together. But I have seen, I think, 1, 2, and 3.
1: Oh, you watch them in order.
4: Yeah.
1: Nice. That's the way to do it. And then you also have the new ones, the JJ ones.
4: Oh, okay. Yes. I watched, which one? I just watched one and I had seen the previous one too. So I was like, oh, I know this scene where, you know, I can't do spoilers because, yeah.
1: Oh, yeah.
4: And you guys need to not do spoilers.
1: I think I know what you're talking about, though, the Wrath of Khan stuff.
3: There's also Session 36. We watched
1: Section,
3: that recently.
1: And it's not even, it's not, don't even. It's not. Okay. My morning cold shower life hack only created a grumpy, hypothermic me. Got me wondering, what are your biggest life hack fails?
3: Oh, turd.
4: Ooh.
1: What are your biggest life hack fails?
5: Turd Ferguson.
1: I was just looking at Andrew Huberman's sleep protocol. A couple of these stuck out at me of life hack failures. One was get outdoor light 30 minutes after waking up. And the other was delay your coffee or caffeine intake for 90 minutes.
3: Why?
1: Because you want to give your brain the ability to, like, clear some of the adenosine or whatever it is, and I guess caffeine prevents that process. So if you wait 90 minutes, it clears out some of that, and then you have a more alert effect from the caffeine. I find all this to be crap. Cold showers don't help me. Walk in the morning doesn't help me. Waiting to drink my caffeine just means I'm miserable for longer. All this stuff just makes me worse. I hate all of it, you know? The one thing I'm going to try maybe tonight, again, I haven't done it for a while, is a solid hour before bed, maybe no TV or anything like that.
3: Wow.
1: Yeah.
3: That's one of your routines, though.
1: Do you have any life hacks?
4: Yeah, I know. I was going to say maybe I will think of some and bring them to the next show, but I thought of one. So I have been iron deficient anemic, I guess maybe my whole life, but maybe pregnancy of Dylan really made it a problem. My body wasn't storing iron. My ferritin was down to 3, and it should be like around 100 and or at least minimum 80. And I tried everything to fix it with diet. Everything. I know all about tannins and oxalates and obviously calcium and then what helps absorb iron, what prioritizes iron. I felt so guilty having a cheeseburger with cheese on it because the calcium is going to block, you know, like I know so much about how diet should increase my iron. Didn't do crap. It didn't do crap. And I was crashing hard. Like I was not able to life. I finally did have to get an iron infusion.
3: Wow.
4: And then it was only once I got the iron infusion that I found an iron supplement that worked for me. Right. Cause I did also try a variety of iron supplements. And anyway, so that I tried for way too long to do it naturally without interventions. And of course I had an allergic reaction to the iron IV liquids, which is expected. They anticipate it. So I pre-medded and they gave me steroids and I still had an allergic reaction. So hopefully I don't ever have to do that again. But that was a total fail. I should have given up way sooner with no results and gotten relief sooner.
1: Live and learn. What about you, Brantley? You have any life hack fails?
3: I couldn't think of one right away, so I asked, you know, our dear friend Perplexity to come up with, like, a list of 50. So I'll read, I think, the first couple, because it turns out I have failed them.
1: All right, give me a couple.
3: Okay, number one here is about morning and wake up, which I think you like. Place your alarm clock across the room to force yourself out of bed. Have either of you tried this?
1: No.
4: I don't have that problem.
3: Okay. No. I tried this in college.
1: Yeah.
3: Because, you know, I couldn't really make my classes in time, it seemed. And so I decided in my little dorm room to put my alarm clock way at the opposite end. And all that happened was that my body learned to get up and hit the alarm clock and go back to bed without conscious of it.
4: You should have done the Michael Scott making bacon.
3: So that didn't solve anything for me. So I think that's considered a fail.
1: Yeah.
3: Number two here, it says, start your day with a big glass of water.
1: Yeah.
4: Mm. Yeah, you're dehydrated.
1: That'd just give me a tummy ache, actually.
4: Right? Yeah. It would. No, thank you.
3: Another one here that I've been trying for absolute years and fail consistently at. Chris, you can definitely approve of this one, of me failing. Go to bed and wake up at the same time every day, even on weekends.
1: Yeah, right.
3: We are all over the place. Yeah. I don't know if we make each other worse or something, but man.
1: Yeah. Well, it's more driven by the job of the day, really.
3: Yeah, and how late. Yeah,
1: and how late we go. Yeah, trying to get things. How long we take trying to get things working.
4: Hey, how long have you guys been sleeping together?
3: Only once.
1: Hey, good news. We have a caller coming in. A caller from Illinois, I believe. Let's see. I'm going to bring him in because the caller ID is wonky. So we'll just ask him. Hello, caller. Are you there? Caller?
5: I am.
1: Hello. Who we got?
5: You got Adversaries 17.
1: Yeah. Hello, Mr. Adversaries. How are you doing? Thank you for calling. Do you have any life hacks that have completely failed you, just while we're on the topic?
5: I do. I've tried the put the alarm clock across the room. I had the same experience, Brent.
1: No way.
5: I mean, Brent.
3: Nailed it.
4: That's funny.
5: Yeah, I would just get up and then shut it off and go right back to bed. And then I also tried the have to do math to shut the alarm clock off.
4: Oh.
5: That one just made me so pissed off that I stopped doing it.
1: Yeah, right.
5: And then I just have been using a normal alarm clock since, but yeah.
1: Well, you also just sent us a live boost, so thank you for that. I just saw that come in as I was answering the phone. How about that? On the phone and a live boost from Adversary 17 with 15,000 amazing sats.
6: I hoard that which your kind covet.
1: Thank you, sir. What are you up to today? Are you just calling in, or did you call in with a goal in mind?
5: I'm just calling in.
1: I like that.
5: I've been told to call the lunch every week or so now on Linux.
1: Do you have a lunch order?
5: Like
1: do you, yeah, on Unplugged.
3: Nailed it.
1: All right, we have a mac and cheese special this week. I don't know if you're interested, but
5: mac and cheese special, huh?
1: Yeah.
5: What do we got on this mac and cheese special?
7: Put some macaroni and cheese on there, too.
1: I think it's like meat with macaroni and cheese on it. I'm not sure. It's something Brett came up with.
3: Any pickles?
1: It's a Brett special. Pickles. Okay.
3: Mayonnaise?
5: Okay, I could do pickles.
4: There is a place somewhere where you can make your mac and cheese. You do the nudes, and then you do the cheese sauce, and then toppings.
1: Anything you want?
4: Yeah, all the toppings.
1: Huh.
4: Yeah. I want that.
1: I'd do pulled pork and garlic.
3: That's what I do. Nudes and...
1: Sounds good. I'm hungry.
3: Gotta go.
1: Adversaries, thank you for calling in. It's nice to chat with you.
5: Likewise. And feel free to put me on the randomly call list.
1: You got it.
5: Plan on doing that.
4: Ooh,
3: nice. Will.
1: Yeah, we still do. We still do plan on it. Just got to get our S together. And thank you for all the support, too. Really appreciate that as well. You, sir, are a good guy. Appreciate you.
5: He's a good guy?
1: Yeah, he's a real good guy.
8: He's a good guy.
9: He's a real good guy.
10: No, he's a great guy.
1: All right. We'll talk to you later. Thank you for calling.
5: See you guys.
1: All right. That was the In the Flesh, well, at least in the voice, Adversary 17. Bob the Hutt came in with 4,000 sats.
11: B-O-O-S-T.
1: No message, though, but that's okay because Bobby Pin was here with 2,000 sats and sending some value to our artist, the Song of the Week last week, saying the song is awesome. I heard it here. On the launch. How about that? Isn't that nice? I love when people support the songs, and they love it too. I hear from them. I get notes from them, and it makes their day. Mount B Dude? What do you think, Brent? Mount Badood?
3: Mountain Bike Dude?
1: Mount Badood.
3: I think it's MTB like mountain biking.
1: Ah,
3: that's
1: Mountain
3: my best
1: Bike
3: guess.
1: Dude 641.
12: You're doing a good job.
1: Is there a way I could download all the episodes from the member feed without selecting each one individually? All RSS downloaders I have found seem to work with either regular feeds but not premium feeds. Oh, so you're looking for an app that supports downloading all of the episodes but also supports private feeds.
3: This is a perfect opportunity for a little vibe code journey, I think.
1: Oh.
3: Do a little Python, get it to scrape the feed and do a bunch of downloading.
1: That is how I would probably go about it, too, is I don't think I would try to do it with an existing client. It'd probably be more like a script.
3: Yeah, might be Westbot approved, too.
1: Joe, let us know how you solve that if you do find an app. I was going to suggest GPotter, but I'm not positive it does private RSS feeds. That's the tricky one. Well, there you go. When you include the live boost we got from Mr. Adversaries 17, that brings our total to, we had, let's start with the streamers. We had 10 folks stream 11,495 sats. I mean, that's not blow away. That's not blow away, but I appreciate the 10 of you streaming sats as you listen. You combine that with our boosters, this episode stacked a humble but appreciative 105,828 sats. Fountain FM is probably the easiest way to boost and get your message in. They host the Lightning Wall. 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You can go over there, you find one, you load it up with some sats, and you send in your message to the show, or you can become a member over at jupiter.party, and then you get the extra bootleg version of the show. That might just be worth doing. Jupiter.party for that. All right, we got a voicemail blowout. We got a voicemail blowout, and we're going to try to get through as many of these as we can today because last week I messed up and I forgot to play them. I got so excited by a live phone call, I totally spazzed out on the voicemails. So we're going to start with Bo in Nashville.
8: Hey, JV crew, this is Bo. I don't have a cool internet handle. I've tried a bunch of different ones. Nothing ever sticks. I am currently driving to downtown Nashville to start work day. Thought I'd call in. I've been catching up on episodes of The Launch. It's a, gosh, the hoot of a show. I just wanted to touch on some of the sleek stuff that y'all talked about earlier on. And to give a little bit of perspective on it, I was a primary care physician for a few years. When I was a residency, I took care of veterans, mostly elderly veterans. And I think, you know, many people have issues with sleep. You talked about on the show, veterans certainly are no exception to that. And the interventions do depend on the specifics of what's going on. But one thing that I found really instructive and kind of a mind shift is that I found out at some point that this whole thing where, you know, go to bed, sleep 8 hours, get up and go to work, that's really a product of the industrial era. If you look across most societies or most of history, it's kind of taken for granted that people slept in two shifts. And they're called the first and second sleep. There's some good examples of this, like Shakespeare, for example, where you'd go to sleep for a while, get up, do some stuff, whatever, go milk the cows, go talk to your neighbors, pray. Sex is a common thing during that time, and then go back to bed for a while and get up and do the rest of your day. So that mind shift for me, finding out that that's probably the normal way humans have slept up until we got light bulbs and factories and things like that, is just helpful to know that it's not abnormal to have that waking period in the early morning. It does make it difficult when you do indeed have to go work 8 hours of work day. But yeah, that mind shift is like, hey, this is normal, and I am normal. And you know, there are definitely pathologic sleep patterns, but that does not appear to be one of them. So there are ways to deal with that, of course, but just knowing that you're not AB normal is a nice thing. But anyway, keep up the great show. I'll probably call in with something else at that point.
1: Thank you, Bo. He got cut off right there at the end. I've heard this before, that like we have polyphasic sleep schedules or whatever they call it. But then I also hear all the time that research routinely shows that 8 hours of sleep is the ideal amount of sleep.
4: I have been assimilated. I do the 8 hours. I need 8 hours.
1: Could you imagine?
4: Well,
1: like, I couldn't.
4: I get it regularly. So
1: I mean, I would love to get 8 hours, but I just couldn't imagine waking up in the middle of the night, going about my day for a little bit, and then going back to bed. I feel like I'd have a hard time falling asleep.
3: Isn't that what you do every night?
4: Right? I'm like, is that not
1: No, routine? I don't fall asleep until 4 a.m.
3: Oh, right.
1: Come on, that's what I do.
3: Right.
1: I just have the whole night. But that's an interesting, you know, I think what I'm taking away from your voicemail, Bo, is everybody has their own sleep.
3: Some of us
1: just don't have any of it.
3: I think the trick is really having the space and time to experiment a bit. Like most of us don't even have the chance.
1: Yeah.
4: Right.
3: But if you can, and you can find something that's optimum for you, and it might shift throughout your life, but what a gift.
1: Crashmaster in Connecticut's here.
9: Hi, Chris and Ange. Hey, this is Crashmaster from Connecticut. Sorry, I missed you when you were in Boston, but it sounds like you had a pretty loaded schedule. An idea for you for your AI music. You know, you on the Bitcoin podcast and on this podcast, you feature an artist for, you know, sponsorship, additional sponsorship via Lightning. I wonder if you could do the same thing with your AI music, if that would be worth, you know, kind of people voting on the music they like, sponsoring some boost during the AI music. Just an idea. Like the show a lot. Keep up the great work. Thanks, guys. Bye.
1: Yeah, so submit the AI songs to the Value for Value verse and then put them on the index and then make them boostable. It crossed my mind for a few minutes, but as somebody who's going through and picking Value for Value tracks for a couple of shows a week, man, is there a lot of AI slop in there. A lot of people are just generating songs and then they're submitting them and then, you know, trying to get people to boost them and stuff like that. And so I don't want to add to the AI slop, but you could boost during the song if you want. I mean, you could still do that.
4: Right. Yeah. It just
1: It just goes to us.
4: Yeah.
3: But we have been trying to figure out a way to put together like a JB album of some of the best ones.
1: There's some good
3: ones.
1: That
3: might be an interesting way to do it.
1: Just to get them up there and have a way to have them discovered.
3: And use the 2.0 ecosystem.
1: All right. We got a voicemail from Kevin, too.
10: Hey, for the launch, this is Kevin in Raleigh, North Carolina. And you folks were talking about moving. I can give you some perspective. You mentioned the Boston area. I grew up about 40 miles away. The gas might be cheap. The houses, not so much. So make sure you look at those things. It's a great area, but there's also serious winter there. Currently in Raleigh, you trade winter for summer. It's hot as hell here in the dead of summer. But it's also not so bad in the winter. Get down to the 20s at night for the worst most of the time, and hardly ever any snow, and houses are a lot cheaper. You should compare the state and local politics anywhere you go, see if they match with you. Enjoying the show, have a good one. We'll be talking.
1: Maybe my new strategy, because those are good tips.
4: Yeah,
1: I think my new strategy might be to hide on Brent's property up in Canada.
3: Well, you haven't experienced it yet. I mean, maybe cougars and stuff that are going to eat you up there.
1: That's true. Although we have bears down here.
3: Well, we have bears, too. I will say when comparing cities, especially if you're thinking of moving or something, our dear friend Alex turned me on to a website, actually, that always comes up in this kind of conversation. Weatherspark.com, and allows you to compare two cities, and it shows you a whole bunch of, like, weather throughout the historical seasons, gives you averages and stuff, and it overlays them. So if you're trying to compare two cities, it's really neat to look at it that way.
1: That's a good tip. WeatherSpark. Wes Payne in the live chat has created a Python script to download the members' MP3s, like our booster is asking. He's already on it. Roland in Trinidad was a faux show viewer, and he called in.
11: Hi, g'day. This is Roland, all the way from Trinidad in the Caribbean. I keep on saying after call, so listening to the latest episode, I decided, you know what, stuck in traffic a little bit, so maybe call now. I keep on remembering to call in to indicate of when you were speaking about the full show. Ironically enough, I back then wife at the time, now ex-wife, used to watch it, and there was an episode from Halloween that was a bit just borderline PG. It was going across PG, and ironically enough, some comments were made and that, you know, something will probably happen, and 9 months later something did. So yeah, that was one of my
4: that was the Bella story
11: defining for sure moment.
1: Wow,
4: that's funny.
11: I enjoy the shows, especially For Show, was one of the shows that we always look forward to. Been a listener since very first Coda Radio and all that.
1: That's great.
11: I was glad that the launch came back, I guess. But I've listened to all the shows since then. The Tech News show, I had a short stint. We need back on filter. That's my, my biggest thing, though. We need back on filter. So I hope you guys have a good day. I hope you enjoy that little walk down memory lane.
1: Oh, Roland got cut off. But thank you, Roland. It's nice to hear from you after all this time.
3: That's amazing.
4: Yeah. So Trinidad. I don't know if it was a well, anyway, long story short, short story short, I was dressed as Superwoman. Chris was dressed as Superman. And well before ovulation and after a faux show, we, you know, created yada, yada, Bella, yada. Basically. And so for her first Halloween, she was super baby because my midwife was like, how did that even, I was family planning to not expand the family, right?
1: Family misplanning.
4: Super, yeah. Super sperm. Anyway, that's the story he was talking about. And that's why he's saying somewhat not PG. I'm not sure how I communicated it back then or if I had had wine, but.
1: Maybe, yeah. That always helps.
4: Right.
1: That always helps. Producer Jeff came in with a deep philosophical question.
12: Happy launch, everyone. It's Jeff, California. Just curious, what are some of the things that you're really proud of making? It doesn't have to be tech. It doesn't have to be mechanical. It can be art. And your kids don't count.
4: Oh.
12: No cop out.
3: Nice.
12: And
4: dang,
12: you know
4: it.
12: About JB. That doesn't count either.
4: Oh, wow.
12: Something really proud of. I've got a whole bunch. The music I made with my old guitarist many years ago. You know, it's a co-op thing, but very proud of that music that we made. A lot of fun. That's more of an art thing. And every little thing that I build, whether it's electronics or my very first quadcopter, they all give me such a great rush. They just really hit that dopamine spot. So what do you got? What are some of the things for you?
1: Oh boy, that's he knew how to make it hard. You notice that? He knew how to make it hard. Because all I do is work on JB and then the kids. That's it. Those are the two things as well, I suppose, in Vans now. You got anything, Brent, so I can stall? You got anything?
3: Yeah, I was hoping you were stalling for me. But I think it, like, we've been telling these stories of going on these crazy van adventures and, like, spending our time, well, I spent a lot of time under the van with Jeff repairing crazy things. And so it gets me thinking about the reason we even do these projects. Like, we don't have to be doing this, Chris. We're, like, spending how many hours doing all these little projects? But
1: don't make me think about it.
3: I think there is a pride that goes into each of them, because like we're rescuing a thing that it was forgotten and we're building it up to be useful again and we're generating all these memories out of it. And
1: true, yeah.
3: So I think just as a general reflection, I think there's a lot of pride that goes into just the crazy projects that we end up doing together.
1: Yeah.
3: Like for me, building stuff with friends is one of the best activities I can possibly put my time towards, even if it seems ridiculous, you know? So I would say just as general, those projects all fall under that.
1: Building with Brent.
3: There you go.
4: All right. So I couldn't use my kids, obviously. But I, as a mom, I was a yes mom. So I tried to find a way to say yes to what they wanted to do, you know, make it safer or whatever, just find a way to not say no. But I also did a lot of sensory play with them. Colored rice, colored noodles, Play-Doh, sand, a variety of, you know, we'd go to the dollar store and get a bunch of different things to scoop with and all of that. Every holiday I put out some sort of small sensory on the kitchen table, and they still, at 11, 14, and 16, they still fidget with it. It's hilarious. Wow. They love it. But rocking the mom thing. But also, I, for a while there, I haven't for a long time, but for a while there, I was painting rocks.
1: Oh, yeah, yeah.
4: I was painting rocks, and I was leaving them.
1: Those are great.
4: In parks for kids to find.
3: Wow.
4: There's a whole community around this.
1: The Homer one is hilarious.
4: I have a natural talent for it. For this.
1: Rock painting.
4: Rock.
1: I think the Homer one is my favorite. And I don't know this guy's name, but that green bird is hilarious.
4: Mm-hmm.
1: What's his
4: Pigeon
1: name?
4: Pigeon Toady.
1: Pigeon Toady. Okay. Yeah. Those are good. I really, really enjoyed the garden we did a couple of years ago. We had a couple of years of really great garden. Then life got busy, and it just became so much work.
4: It is so much work.
1: Yeah, but I really enjoyed it while we did it. It was quite nice. And in the evenings, you know, it was a nice way to spend time. We have 1, 2, 3 more voicemails to get to. I think we're going to save them for the next episode. So a guy named Ryan and Bo, stand by. You're going to be in our next episode. But I wanted to slip in some deep, important thoughts by Editor Drew. He called in and left us a voicemail.
13: Hey, guys. So, you know, I think that the Trojan value pack of condoms is a real missed opportunity. They should have called it the family pack.
1: What do you think of that? He's right. Uh-huh. They could have called it the family pack. Oh, they could have called it the family pack. I think you nailed it. Maybe you should contact them. Work out a deal, Drew. You know, maybe get a little money on that. Now, are you up for a little odd news just before we get out of here, Andrews? A couple quick stories for you?
4: Yes, of course.
1: All right, here we go. The odd stuff you probably missed this week. Of course, I found it for you.
4: I actually saw both of these.
1: Did you?
4: I did. Yeah.
1: Yeah, I was going for a pet theme this week. So the first story is a runaway pet zebra has finally been captured in Tennessee. That's right. Someone had a pet zebra, and it wasn't Brent.
14: A zebra on the loose in Tennessee is finally back home after an escape that had neighbors and deputies doing double takes.
15: This morning, a zebra on the run and in the air. After more than a week on the loose in Tennessee, Ed the zebra was finally caught.
1: It is worth the link in the show notes to see the zebra in the bag being carried by a helicopter as it spins through the air.
4: It's like a whole harness.
1: And then they got and they got a mouth thing on it, too. And the zebra just looks defeated.
4: Defeated. Totally defeated. Yeah, he's like in a sitting position.
15: Ed has been causing chaos and confusion in Rutherford County since May 31st.
16: Oh, no.
15: People spotted the striped escapee trotting through neighborhoods and galloping along the interstate.
17: I watched the neighbor's children, and they were going wild. They were running. They were fenced in, but otherwise they would have been probably catching the zebra.
15: But after 8 days on the lam, officials finally managed to catch the elusive equine as he casually grazed in a nearby field. Deputies quickly hoisted Ed into the helicopter harness before
1: the zebra's name is Ed.
15: Porting him to a nearby animal trailer. Ed isn't the only animal making headlines lately.
18: There's a kangaroo hopping down the road.
15: In April, a kangaroo in Alabama bounced down a highway, causing a two-car crash.
4: Oh, no.
15: And earlier this year, a baby seal in Connecticut made it all the way to downtown New Haven. As for Ed, his great escape may be over, but his viral fame may just be getting started.
1: Yeah, that's pretty good. You got to go see Ed through the air.
4: A couple years ago, there was a pig loose in Arlington. And there's a dedicated Arlington, living in Arlington group on Facebook. And everybody was like, just spotted it, you know, like last sighting, blah, blah, blah. Like there were so many posts about this pig. They finally caught it. And then it ended up being an honorary walker in the 4th of July parade.
1: That's good.
4: It was. And then somebody from the group adopted the pig.
1: Wow.
4: Because, yeah, it just it was so funny.
1: I love these harmless animal on the loose stories.
4: Uh-huh.
1: I mean, a couple car accidents does suck, but nobody got injured or mauled or anything.
3: Totally worth it.
1: But this is one I'd never heard. Kangaroo on the loose. Okay, I can picture it. Zebra. I can't quite picture, but I got to believe it. I've seen it. But have you ever seen an elephant on the loose? Because that also happened.
19: An elephant caused a commotion in a grocery store in Thailand when he strolled in from a nearby national park and brazenly helped himself to some snacks. The shopkeeper could do little but yell as the elephant devoured 9 bags of sweet rice crackers, a sandwich, and some bananas. The elephant had been known to enter people's homes in search of food, but this was the first time he'd gone into a store. After about 10 minutes, hastily summoned rangers managed to shoo him safely out of the shop. As farmers push into forests for agriculture, elephants have been forced to venture out of their shrinking habitats in search of food, leading to confrontations that can turn deadly.
4: Yes.
19: Fortunately, this elephant left little damage behind, apart from some untidy shelves and an unpaid bill.
1: Oh!
4: Oh.
1: So to put it in perspective, so you have a visualization of this, the elephant
4: is huge.
1: Is so huge that the back of the elephant is up against the ceiling.
4: Yeah. I saw just a screenshot. I didn't see any video. I didn't really care to watch the video. Yeah. But I was like, is that photoshopped?
1: Yeah.
4: Because it is so huge in this small shop.
1: His dirty back is getting the ceiling dirty.
4: Yeah.
1: And so he's walking around eating rice cakes, and then they finally shoo him out. And that elephant is known for breaking into other people's homes and eating their snacks.
4: Right? That's so scary. So there's
1: Could you imagine that?
4: There's one video that I regret ever watching. And I have seen so many horror movies, you know, and just ridiculous things. But I saw a YouTube clip of an elephant attacking a dude and just breaking every bone in his body. And just,
1: what?
4: Yeah.
1: An elephant?
4: Yeah.
1: And I thought they're sweet, gentle creatures that remember things forever.
4: No, this one was pissed and killed. I mean, obviously, he killed this dude. Like, just, it was... I just wish I could unsee it.
1: Oh my God! Did he use his mouth? Did he like eat on him, or does it just smash it on him, stomp it on him?
4: He was with his trunk.
1: Oh, trunk bashing him?
4: Yeah. No, grabbed onto him and then just started. Yeah.
1: No.
4: Yeah.
1: Trunk whipping?
4: Yeah, whipping.
1: Oh my God.
4: It was bad.
1: You got any wild animal stories up in your neck of the woods, Brent?
3: Well, I guess I should introduce you to some since you'll be visiting soon. There's in downtown Cranbrook, where I am, there is a statue of an elephant because way back in 1926, there was a stampede. The Cranbrook elephant stampede.
1: An elephant stampede?
4: Oh my gosh.
3: More than one.
16: Front porches and scared the populace silly.
20: The story of one lady who got chased up an apple tree, and she was throwing apples farther and farther away to get the elephants away from the apple tree.
21: 11 of the 14 elephants were rounded up within the first day or so. But the final three, Charlie Ed, Myrtle, and Tilly, disappeared into the hills.
16: The local train dispatcher sent out a telegram.
20: And this is the original from 1926.
22: Keep lookout for elephant on track.
21: The dispatchers who received it were a tad skeptical.
20: They weren't sure if it was a ruse
4: prank?
20: Or not.
1: Is this a prank telegram?
4: Am I being punked?
1: Yeah. Wow, you have different problems up there in Canada. Like, a zebra is one thing, but a whole, like, flock of elephants or whatever they call it?
3: Well,
1: group?
3: What hits me, I guess, is this has been going on for a long time. None of these are endemic to North America at all, and yet they're just out there.
1: Yeah, well, I mean, if you got pet elephants and pet zebras, it's going to happen. I don't know. I wonder. I bet someone out there in the audience has a really weird pet by most people's standards.
4: Ooh.
1: I would love to know if they do.
4: Mm-hmm.
1: All right, that's it for us. Links for the things that we talk about, like Ed flying through the air, that's at weeklylaunch.rocks. You can always join us on a Tuesday for the live show or catch the release Wednesday in your podcast app of choice. And, of course, jupiterbroadcasting.com has other great shows for you. Now, that's it from us. So, from the beautiful Pacific Northwest and the mighty American West Coast, thank you for listening to The Launch, and we will see you right back here next week.

0: Hello, and welcome to Linux Action News, episode 285, recorded on March 21st, 2023. I'm Chris.
1: And I'm Wes.
0: Hello, Wes. Let's do the news.
1: We start with one of the tools that makes the packets go round. Daniel Stenberg, the creator of Curl, has announced the release of Curl 8.0. This release includes several new features, improvements, and bug fixes.
0: Yeah, as always, and I agree, Wes, Curl is really like one of those silent apps running in the background in so many different places. Just this morning, we were digging into a popular open source project's internal updater tool, and yeah, it's like Bash and Curl doing the heavy lifting in there, and that's like that everywhere, all over the world, I tell you. And so it's always nice to see a new version of Curl, but we don't talk about it often here on the show. There are some new features in this release, like Wes mentioned. HTTP3 support is in there. QQuick support is in there, or Quick, I guess. And also support for something I was unfamiliar with until this episode, the alternative service header, I guess better known as Alt-SVC. You'll also be relieved to know there's improved support for HTTP2 in there as well. Daniel hosted a live stream to celebrate 8.0's release.
2: This is me. I'm Daniel. I lead a project. I founded a project a long time ago.
1: We'll link to the 38-minute YouTube video in the show notes so you can catch the whole thing. But one of the details that impressed us was the number of contributors to the project.
2: And this time around, we got help from 41 contributors, and of course, a lot of them knew, more than half. 21 people authored commits, and we are now 1,125 authors in total who have landed coding Curl.
0: And it looks like 8.0 was almost a perfect release. I mean, it was really, except for just like one minor bug that caused it to crash in several test cases. So a single commit was rolled back and 8.0.1 has been shipped. There's other noticeable things about this release, like the fact that this marks 25 years of the project. Well, so you have 25 years and that big number increase. Watching Daniel's video, though, you get the impression the project is just getting started.
2: We may be 25 years old today, but there's no end in sight, right? And this project is likely to go on for a significant amount of time, further than just 25 years. So Curl is 25 years today, exactly. We bump the version number to 8.0.0, mostly because it's fun and I wanted to get the minor number down to a manageable version, because it became very big and it became hard to keep track of, and I really did not want it to reach 100.
1: The folks at Amazon seem very excited about their new Amazon Linux 2023 release, calling it the next generation of Amazon Linux and making big claims, such as, with Amazon Linux 2023, you get an application environment that offers long-term support with access to the latest innovations in Linux.
0: So access to the, quote, latest innovations in Linux, that's corporate speak for it's based on Fedora now, which that's a pretty notable development. There's some other things in here that seem like are worth noting, like they offer a two-year release cycle with long-term support, and they note they have, quote, improved the security posture and, quote, applied kernel hardening.
1: Now, whether that's a good thing or not is probably up to the user, but they are shipping it with SE Linux enabled by default in permissive mode, OpenSSL 3, and offering a kernel live patch service. And if you're worried about that Fedora base, they're also providing deterministic updates through versioned repository, which basically means your OS gets locked to a specific version of the Amazon Linux package repository, with an aim to give you more control over how and when you receive updates. Now, that may all sound nice, but there is just one catch.
0: Yeah, before you get too excited about the ultimate Fedora with long-term support and immutable repositories, and yeah, it's really built for AWS. It's purpose-built for AWS customers. And we have seen some confusion about this online. It seems like some of Amazon's language in the announcement led some to think maybe a general ISO would be made available to the public. I mean, I wouldn't put it past the Linux community to create something like that, but don't expect Amazon to publish anything like that.
1: And while it is a large market, it really is meant for AWS customers, as you say there, Chris. And those customers, well, they often want something supportive.

0: saw that, well, now this one was actually based on RHEL with some modifications. And now we see with this 2023 version, it's based on Fedora. And the other thing that we're seeing is that Amazon is openly talking about it.
1: The Asahi project has shared an update on the road to Vulkan support on Apple hardware. This week, we got a lengthy blog post on the work to get their Rust-written kernel driver and the Mesa OpenGL bits all working together.
0: Now, remember, the kernel driver, that remains out of tree. So this is something that if you're using Asahi Linux, they're continuing to ship snapshots to the repositories. I have it installed on a system, and I frequently see updates come down. One of the significant milestones that they talk about recently, and it's, I need to couch it, is all a bit complicated. There's a lot of things involved, but they've been conducting benchmarks of OpenGL apps, and they are seeing significantly better performance with the Asahi stack than they are natively under macOS.
1: Now, there are several factors here beyond just good code by the Asahi team, like maybe Apple's focus on Metal and possible underinvestment in OpenGL. But on the Asahi side, there's also been work on compute support, performance optimizations for sure, and support for multiple GPU jobs, and a lot more.
0: Yeah, it really is getting, I guess, rounded out. And you're right, the Zenotic test, which is a open source first-person shooter, when that was conducted under macOS, I believe that was ran under Rosetta. Now, the video driver stuff is supposed to still be accelerated, but like you say, Wes, seemingly, Apple just hasn't been entirely motivated to really make OpenGL work great on modern versions of macOS. But here's some of the numbers. Check this out. Zenotic, with the Asahi stack, achieved 800 frames per second. Well, macOS got 600, so that's pretty impressive, too. But that's a decent improvement from the free software stack on Linux. But I think maybe even better, more notable, probably something that's going to pay dividends long-term. The Asahi driver now passes 100% of the OpenGL and GLES conformance tests, which is better than macOS.
1: Canonical has joined the Confidential Computing Consortium, a group of companies and organizations that are working to secure data in use by performing computations in a hardware-based, trusted execution environment.
0: Yeah, this is still pretty early days, but you kind of get the sense that Canonical is hoping to have a bit of a formative role here.
1: It does seem so. Canonical will be working with the consortium to help define and promote open standards for confidential computing, and helping to ensure that Ubuntu is a secure and trusted platform for those confidential computing workloads. And as you might have guessed, yes, the Confidential Computing Consortium is part of the Linux Foundation. Canonical says their goal in this work is for greater trust in cloud computing.
0: Linode.com/LAN. 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
1: 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It's the next version of their collaborative suite of self-hostable apps, and I suppose hostable. But the big news with this release is deep, and I do mean deep integration with what the project calls ethical AI features that are open source. And our buddy Brent and co-host from Linux Unplugged is in Berlin right now to cover the release. He's at the Nextcloud office to get all the details and will be joining us to go more in depth in Linux Unplugged 503. But I asked him for his first impressions.
2: 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Nextcloud have integrated various AI throughout the apps on their web interface, from speech to text via Whisper, text generation with ChatGPT, image generation with DALL-E 2, translations with either DeepL or Nextcloud's Translate. But what's especially intriguing is Nextcloud's ethical AI rating system that helps to address the obvious question of data privacy while using these AI features, many of which are hosted locally when possible. There's an effort to offer transparency using a few metrics, such as, is the AI software open source? Is it freely available for self-hosting? And is the training data available and free to use? And these efforts feel less like a quickly added AI feature to keep up with the trends and more of a thoughtful and deliberate implementation of many AI in one place, which feels quite refreshing.
0: I get the impression Brent's right. At the end of the Hub 4 announcement, Nextcloud calls out Microsoft for firing their ethical AI team and not making it clear when AI tools might be leaking your data. Nextcloud seems to be affirming that they are always going to make that clear. They've also been bringing these new AI features together with a new feature called Smart Picker. It's kind of like a launcher that activates when you hit the slash key, but it's context aware and lets you get quick access to tools and AI features like speech to text via Whisper or image generation via Stable Diffusion.
1: You know, as far as implementation goes, this is a cool feature. Like, I think I'm going to use this in general just to move around Nextcloud quicker, but they have a demo. And in there, they show the user quickly summoning an AI-generated image of Captain Picard into a chat program that's going on in Nextcloud Talk. And then, of course, if you want to take it even further, they give you the ability to enable certain external integrations like ChatGPT and then bring those into Nextcloud Office, Nextcloud Mail, and more. Sort of like templates taken to the next level. But I think the demo that impressed me the most was the one that essentially tied it all together. The user is in Nextcloud Talk and they're organizing a meetup. They're using that intelligent smart picker and they tell it to go grab a task from Deck, which is kind of like a Kanban, you know, to-do list organizer in Nextcloud. Then they get that in the chat. So then they fire up the smart picker again and then they go embed the OpenStreetMap for the location event. And then after the event, they go back into the chat and they just readily share a video from PeerTube because, again, it's kind of like working in that whole ActivityPub ecosystem as well. You bring ActivityPub, all of these apps, some of which are like Collabora Online that's really powerful and Mail that's been based on other projects, like these things that are actually decent features on top of ActivityPub. And now with this launcher and these new AI features, it's really becoming a combination that is, I think, extremely competitive with services like Google Workplace or Office 365.
0: As Brent mentioned, the project also took some time in the announcement to talk about ethical AI. Writing, we thought long and hard about the ethical issues with AI. As you might remember, our previous releases did all AI-related work on the server. We did our very best to find ways to classify images, recognize faces, and recommend you files without leaking any data to a third-party server.
1: And then they continue. But AI is moving fast. And we do want to give you the option to take advantage of innovations from third-party companies like DeepL, OpenAI, and others. We can't fix all the problems in the world, but we can give you a choice and provide transparency. So, to address the obvious privacy and control challenges that come up with artificial intelligence, the AI-powered features are transparently classified with Nextcloud's ethical AI rating.
0: As for where that rating comes from, they write, the ethical AI rating is based on the availability of code, models, and training data, so you can make informed choices. We share all about the conditions, classifications, and methodology of the ethical AI rating in our blog.
1: And of course, we'll link to that in the show notes where you can read about their rating system and kind of get an idea of what to expect. Also, along with the Hub 4 release, Nextcloud is introducing a new developer program to entice developers to come contribute more apps to the Nextcloud App Store.
0: Now, you might be wondering, they have a lot of apps already, right? And yes, they do. The Nextcloud App Store has around 300 apps already, but the project believes there's an opportunity for, quote, countless more.
1: Not just countless more, Wes. I would say there's also an opportunity for more coordination to get developers to update their apps for new Nextcloud updates. We've deployed the latest Nextcloud on our JB instance, like we do, of course, and some of the apps, like the basic apps like Talk, haven't been updated yet. I'm sure they will soon. I mean, this is day of release. But I could see as these apps grow, that could become an issue. And hopefully this focus on developers will also involve a little coordination there as well. But like I said, we're going to kick the tires. We're going to dive even deeper. We're going to really play around with the features and get Brent's full report in Linux Unplugged 503. So don't miss that. And then, just zooming out, looking at the broader ecosystem, something tells me we're going to see a lot of integration with these recent open source AI projects. I think it's going to be a popular trend this year, and Nextcloud are just at the head of the pack right now. I think it's going to prove to be really interesting to see how projects implement this, to see what works, what doesn't, how users react, if there's any licensing issues, all that kind of stuff. We'll keep an eye on it and everything else going on in the world of Linux and open source. So don't miss an episode. 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
0: 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But please, no AI-generated messages.
1: And don't forget our buddy Brent. He's in Berlin. So, of course, we're doing a meetup. You can join him this coming Friday, March 24th. We'll have details at meetup.com/JupiterBroadcasting. Just don't forget to do that time math.
0: As for us, well, we'll be back next week with our take on the latest Linux and open source news.
1: Thanks for joining us, and that's all the news for this week.

0: It's Office Hours with me, Chris. Hello, everyone. Welcome in. It's back to regular Office Hours times here, at least for one more episode. We'll tell you about that in a little bit. And Brentley is joining me, like always. Hello, sir.
1: Well, hello, Chris. This office, it's nice.
0: Thank you. Thank you. I decorated it in a Canadian and America theme today.
1: You got a maple tree and an eagle? I've never seen that pairing before.
0: I know we had Canada Day, and we have today's the 4th of July as we're recording, so I just figured, you know, throw it into the AI and see what it comes up with, and I just themed the room based on what it told me. It just worked out great.
1: It did okay.
0: Man, things have been going on. Brentley has some big news, and he's also got a big meetup coming up. Why don't we start there? Do you want to give us a recap and tell us what's going on?
1: Sure can do. If you didn't hear in Linux Unplugged this week, I am now part of the Nextcloud team, helping them spread the good word. So, ta-da!
2: Da-da-da-da. Congratulations.
1: Well, thank you.
0: Yes, indeed.
1: What that means is, for our friends in Europe, I'm headed back to Berlin later this month. So we would love to see those who can make it. For those who couldn't make it the last time, here's an opportunity. Hopefully we're giving enough heads up for folks to, take the train. Chris, they take the train over there.
0: They should. Man, I would love to have more train options here.
1: So if you would like to check in there, we're still figuring out the dates and location for a potential JB meetup, but we've got some good choices. So on meetup.com, we have an event there. If you can RSVP, that would be super helpful. But we're aiming around July 22nd as the earliest, and potential backup plans of July 23 on a Sunday, which would be pre-Linux Unplugged, you know. A meetup right before Linux Unplugged recording, that could be kind of neat. You know, that's what time zones can do for you. And worst case, July 30th would be another Sunday option. But that'll all get sorted, hopefully, this week.
0: Basically, end of July sometime. Great. Yeah, Brent will update the meetup.com page, which we have linked in the show notes when he's got deets.
1: Yeah, another great thing you could do is join the Berlin Buds Matrix room. That's the best place to get updates as we change them. We promise not to change them too often, but that's a good place to also.
0: Or maybe suggest a great location.
1: Yeah, that is also true. In there is the place to go. So Berlin Buds, if you're looking, we also have a link to that in the show notes.
0: And a little bit further out, just after Linux Fest Northwest, I'm packing my bags and I am heading to El Salvador, and I am going to man the open source, what do they call it? Track, I believe, with my buddy, the Bitcoin Dad. And we'll be running that November 7th through the 9th in El Salvador at the Adopting Bitcoin Conference. And I thought, what an opportunity, you know, to really kind of focus in on the open source community. And this is one of the best sort of non-commercial, just really focused on the doers and the people making, you know, like the developers making the code and stuff like that. And open source plays a big role there. So I'm really excited to be able to host that. Plus, we're going to get time to go to the beach. And if you're in the area, let me know. Reach out. Perhaps we could meet up. Again, it's going to be November 7th through the 9th, adoptingbitcoin.org if you want more information about the conference. And when I know more about the open source track, I'll tell it to you. I'll get that figured out soon. I mean, right now, my primary focus is Linux Fest Northwest, but then it very quickly will shift to that. And I've never flown that long in my life either.
1: How long is it going to be, Chris?
0: I don't know. It's got to be at least a 14-hour flight, right? I think something, 16-hour flight?
1: I have no idea, actually. We'll have to find out at some point. Can you take a train?
0: Well, the prices are pretty good. Take a train. I wish. I've also, you know me, I've also looked at it in, of course, I've looked at it in the route, like a road trip. Wait, can I road trip this in a truck or something like that?
1: Oh, can Jupes make it?
0: No, I don't know. I don't think so.
1: Well, I thought you put wings on there.
0: Well, you could maybe do it that way. You could maybe do it that way. Yeah, it's an all day thing. That's what I'm gathering. The prices aren't too bad. Surprisingly, if you book it in time, you could get a flight for like a round trip for like $300.
1: What?
0: Yeah, if you get it ahead of time. But it's kind of a budget destination. One of the reasons I'm going, to tell you the truth. You know, I feel like maybe I'll wind the clock back on inflation a couple of years when I'm visiting there and save some money. Maybe not. But it's a dream of mine.
1: I'm going to be fascinated to hear what you discover there, especially leading up to it. I think you're trying to make connections and meet up with some folks that are down there. I mean, we have a certain perspective in North America, but that's a whole new opportunity. So I hope you, come back a changed man.
0: I got me thinking about it this morning because there's a conference going on in El Salvador right now that's teaching folks the basics of Bitcoin development. And they posted a picture of the classroom this morning. And almost all the laptops, including the presenters, are all Linux. And you could just see it. Gnomes in there, Plasmas in there, Unity's in there. It's a room full of Linux users. And that got me really excited. Maybe I will get a chance to see some Linux in El Salvador. But let's talk about podcasting. Because I think this is going to set us up for our main topic today. We're going to discuss some big changes that we're going to be making. But let's start at the other end. Let's start with automatically created low-cost content. Because a survey conducted by a AI content creation company suggests that 82% of podcast listeners are actually pretty okay with the use of AI to improve sound quality by removing background noise, or perhaps even translating captions into different languages and making podcasts accessible to global audiences. In fact, it expands out even there. 78% of listeners endorse AI-generated transcripts and captions. 74% of respondents suggested highly relevant podcast episodes based on a topic that could be suggested by AI. They're fine with that. But even getting down to automatically generating content in the episodes, it's in the high 70s, 70% range that people are okay with AI-generated content if it improves the overall, I guess, quality of the content. In the 70% range for that.
1: That is like the others, I believe, because why not make the experience better?
0: Yeah.
1: But yeah. The content piece has always been the hesitation. And so I'm, I don't know, skeptical of that number, if you might say.
0: I would be curious to know if this is just skewed because Acast, which describes themselves as the world's largest independent podcast company. Like, how could they even know that? Right. Do they have any idea what the other podcast companies make or how big? I mean, they clearly have an AI product, not only a content generation product they're trying to sell, but also an AI generated advertising platform that they're trying to sell to do AI content matching with ads. And they've released this study. And it, you know, I think it reflects what they want to see from the market. I'm convinced that you could use AI to automatically generate chapters and transcripts that could be published immediately and then perhaps reviewed by a human at a reasonable date to be corrected. But I don't think we're there completely yet. There's a new service come along that's just brilliant. It's called transcribe.fm. And it's as simple as it could possibly be. You upload an MP3 file. You connect your Albi account. So say you already have some sats to boost into the show. You connect your Albi account. You give them a pay what you want amount. I did like 5,000 sats. And within minutes, they'll transcribe an hour plus long podcast. And they'll even attempt to do speaker identification. They make it available in the various formats you might want, like JSON or SRT or HTML.
1: It actually sounds really attractive for us, Chris. It's like a problem we've been trying to solve, I don't know, for 8 months now. And we've gotten close, but you've got some features in there that we didn't even think of, like the fact that it's kind of lightning enabled, I think probably has us very attracted to it. And it makes me think it would be wonderful if we could just automate this, like include them in a split and it just like automatically takes that episode and transcribes it for us. Wouldn't that be a sweet gem?
0: See, I think that's where this is going, right? For a podcaster. So you, as a podcast listener, you could use this, you log in with your existing Albi account, and then you just upload the MP3. Pay in the amount of sats you want, and then a couple of minutes later, you get the transcript file. And so as a listener, you could do this for any podcast you want. But as a podcaster, I think that's where this is going, Brent, is perhaps we put them in for like a 4% split or something. And as long as they are in that split, they know the RSS episode, they know the feed number, they know all that stuff. They could go grab the MP3, auto transcribe it and put that JSON file up on an HTTP endpoint for us. And they could just keep doing that as long as they're in the split. And if we want to move that internally, we just pull them out of the split. And if we decide we want to go back because maybe our internal solution didn't work, we just add them back to the split. Or maybe they're in some shows and not others. When you integrate it in with Lightning, you get away with all of that subscription nonsense and account management stuff, but you can still fairly use the service. And I think this is a great example of where podcasters can use the sats that their audience is boosting them to now turn around and get transcriptions with very little work on the podcaster's part. And audience members can take the sats that they might already have because they've been boosting in and toss a couple at transcribe.fm and get their own transcript for a podcast that doesn't offer it. It's brilliant. You don't have to worry about anything. Like, it's just so straightforward and simple. You don't have to like go set up a separate password for it. It's just really nice. And the fact that it can do like Linux Unplugged, which was like an hour 10 or something like that, and it did it in probably 45 seconds.
1: Whoa. Okay, that's impressive. And how is the accuracy?
0: Pretty good. I mean, I don't know if it's as good as our internal stuff, but our internal stuff also took 5 minutes.
1: Okay, fair enough.
0: You know, depending on, you know, if you just want to be able to get the idea and search for certain information, I think it's probably good enough.
1: You know, I would imagine there's an opportunity here to also cache those results. You know, if you think about, we already did Linux Unplugged, for instance, that file will have a hash that you could just easily look up in a table or something instead of doing the whole thing over and over. So I hope they're thinking about that on the back end.
0: I hope so, too. I think the chaps over at Fountain are thinking about that because Fountain FM has also introduced transcripts. I mean, there's really some stuff happening with transcripts right now. I'm very happy to see this. Some podcasters, unfortunately, are wasting their time on dynamic ads and trying to scramble to get that working, but others are focused on adding new features and capabilities to their podcast like transcripts. And Fountain has made it stupid easy. It's so, so simple and straightforward and also very fast. What I like about what they're doing is they kind of followed your model, Brent, where a premium user or a user who's not a premium user can pay a one-time tiny fee, like 2,000 sats, and generate a transcript for a podcast. And then once that transcript has been generated once, it's available for everybody. And it's right built into the Fountain FM app. It's just a button in the player. And so I'm a Fountain premium user, so I get unlimited transcripts on demand. But you can pay, otherwise it's like 50 cents for every hour of audio transcription, which works out to be about 2,000 sats for every hour. So if it's a 2-hour show, you pay 4,000 sats, you get a transcription in like 30 seconds, and now it's available for everybody. It's so nice. I mean, now theirs is limited to their system, right? Where Transcribe FM is a website, you just go there and upload an MP3 file. But if you're already using Fountain, that's awesome.
1: Well, I could see this like moving into just becoming a little bit of a standard. I mean, maybe that's me being a little bit idealistic, but let's say Fountain transcribes it and a community member funded that as a sort of gift or value to the other listeners. Why shouldn't that be available in all the Podcast 2.0 apps? Wouldn't that be a great thing?
0: So with the way that Transcribe FM does it, if a podcaster runs it, they get a JSON file or whatever, and they can put that up on their website and then add it to their RSS feed, and it would be available to every Podcasting 2.0 app immediately.
1: These pieces connecting are just so close, right? We need to have like one conversation to make all this happen.
0: Yeah, I think Sovereign Feeds could inevitably be the tool that integrates all this. So you go to Sovereign Feeds to update your Podcasting 2.0 RSS feed or to create an RSS feed. And then it'll just give you an option. Do you want to integrate Transcribe FM? Do you want to integrate this or that? And then it'll just generate on the background, you know, and post that result file to some HTTP endpoint that you give it. And it's getting there. It's so close. I'm so, so excited to see it because transcripts, I believe, are going to be a game changer for podcasts in like a slow burn way. At first, it's just going to open it up to an audience that maybe the audio hasn't been accessible to. And that is something that podcasting has been so negligent for like a decade. It's embarrassing. We really should have been all over this years ago. And so it's a shame to see some folks dragging their feet now because this is a blight on the podcasting industry, and we have made it inaccessible to an entire demographic of potential audience members. So we need to solve that problem. Additionally, which is clear and an immediate benefit, is all of a sudden the content of the podcast becomes a lot more searchable. We have a lot of really, really, really good information in like Linux Unplugged last week about the Red Hat changes. There's not really a great way to expose that information to somebody who isn't willing to commit an hour and 10 minutes. Whereas this might give them the ability to get the information. Oh, these guys actually sound like they have a good take. I'll go listen. Or I'm searching for this topic. Now Google can actually expose our podcast episode as something that contains that information because there's nothing there for Google to index right now. So it's going to help with SEO and discovery and search, obviously.
1: I also love the idea that you could scrub through some audio, like find a keyword that you're really interested in, then just jump right into the podcast at that point, especially if you're new to a particular podcast. That's quite a nice way to get introduced to the topic, but also to find new podcasts that you might be interested in that you didn't even know were talking about a topic that you're really interested in.
0: Also, think about it in terms of citing a source. So if we want to cite something that somebody said in a podcast right now, what we can kind of do is either we can play a clip or we can say, you know, in episode 343 at the 30-minute and 9-second mark, so-and-so said, right? That's just kind of silly.
1: It's a bit clumsy.
0: Right. But if podcasts had a transcription as a default, it would make citing the interviewee or the sourced information much simpler, not just for other podcasters, but for people that are writing publications, maybe they're in a written format and things like that. And it's also maybe easier to just share a paragraph with somebody that's new to a podcast than it is an audio clip. And then some podcasts, you could maybe even repurpose that text somehow. I'm sure there's a lot of ways we could kind of come up with that. So I'm excited to see transcription really getting easier and more accessible between things like Transcribe FM, Fountain building it in, and also Whisper CPP just being available to generally anybody that has enough CPU cores. We're getting there. I don't know when exactly, but it's close. It's close, and I think it's going to be sooner than later that most our shows have a transcription file somehow. It would be done probably today if Fireside FM updated their transcription support to the Podcasting Show standard, guys.
1: It's so sad.
0: It's okay. I've been patient. I'll continue to be patient. Other folks, though, are focused on maintaining the status quo. And this has actually sort of upset me this morning. Chris has had a bit of a sad. I really see a fork in the road ahead of us. Trying to maintain the status quo, sort of kick the can, the advertising solution down the road, and embrace dynamic ad insertion, and kind of give up sovereignty over your content. I mean, think about it from my perspective. Imagine spending 18 years building out your channel, your voice, curating every minute of audio, applying everything you've learned about microphones and editing and compression and seeking out team members who can then bring in their expertise and bring it to the next level like Drew does, and working with them to make sure that the product is as good and represents what you want as much as possible. Imagine doing that for years, some even longer than I have been, and then handing over that to some advertising system, some company, they don't know you, they're probably VC funded, and they're just going to slam an advertisement in there. It's a violation of what some of us have been building our entire careers. And it's only in a moment of desperation would creators who have been building that make a change like this. Times are changing. And this morning I learned that twit.tv has joined partnership with Libsyn to begin rolling out dynamic ads in the Twit podcast. Now, this stings because Leo Laporte, I believe, made the host read legitimate for podcasts. Leo Laporte came from radio, and he brought a legitimacy to the podcast host reading the ads. And he originally had such great advertising, he was able to do it with genuine passion. And I think he set a bar for how host-read advertising was done in podcasting. And he also created his own media empire after tech TV crumbled. He switched over to podcasting, and he built his own business. And they took that advertising, they brought it in-house. But, like so many businesses that are built on a certain model, Twit became inflexible and unable to adapt to perhaps a more value for value type model, because it simply doesn't scale to like 20, 30 employees. I believe value for value models generally predicate a pretty lean, mean operation. What you see in the splits is what you get. And if you can't afford it via the splits, you probably can't afford to do it with value for value, at least right now. And that's just not where Twit's at. But as somebody who's in this industry and as somebody who watched Leo Laporte help legitimize the host read ad that made this a medium that was possible for thousands of other podcasters to make a full-time income. And to see Twit make this change is really hard for me. This is losing one of the OGs. And I can understand it because of their scale, but it still stings, Brent. It still stings.
1: It's interesting to see in the chat here, some Linux users suggesting that Twit has tried this in the past as well, 2018 and 2020. And so I'm curious, you know, they must have tried it and not been happy with it and gone back, but it's just a progression of that idea of sort of giving up that control, isn't it? And I mean, you've been predicting the shift of the industry a little bit for what, the last, is it a year, 2 years, something like that?
0: I'd say 2 years I've been bringing it up. And for the last year, I've been obnoxiously consistently bringing it up. Right?
1: Yes.
0: And that's, I think, maybe in part why I'm frustrated. If I saw this coming, others could have seen this coming, or they could have listened to me. Either way, we could have spent the last year building something together. Right? Imagine if Leo had gotten 5% of his audience to start doing Boosts. And some of our other friends who were going to be switching to dynamic ads or who are losing advertisers had spent the last year getting 5 to 10% of their community doing Boosts. We'd all be in a position now where that may actually be a viable way to support content because we'd have critical mass. Instead, I've spent the last year eating sandwiches, telling everybody this was coming. And here we are. And I think it's such a tragedy. If you come at it from what made podcasting great, was that it didn't have that commercial influence. It wasn't radio. It was something that was handcrafted by people who really cared about that topic, and they were so passionate about that topic, they were willing to commit the time and energy and capital to make content about it because they just love talking about that thing so much. That's why they started a podcast. And now there's two paths with dynamic ads. It's either a race to the bottom, because as you remove the host read, you remove the sort of brand credibility that brings, the sort of host endorsement that that brings, which is a huge part of what the advertiser is paying for. So you make the podcast ads less valuable. So the cost goes down, right? Libsyn, which is who Twit has selected, has spent years campaigning. I've documented some of it on this show, has spent years campaigning to get the cost of podcast advertising down. The numbers that Libsyn posts are half the numbers, half our numbers, because they're trying to bring the cost down, because they want to have a YouTube-like experience where you can buy ads at massive scale across multiple creators. Twit's gone in with Libsyn, one of the biggest offenders in driving this price to the bottom. It's a race to the bottom. So that's scenario one. Scenario two is that this is successful and it makes all of these podcasters more money. That's the path that leads to radio ads, my friend. That's the path that leads to a clock. That's the path that leads to integrated ads, ads that get inserted at the hour, on the hour. That's the path that leads to commercial radio. And then that's also the path that leads to regulation, but that's a further down the road thing. So where I see dynamic advertising going is two different routes to hell. Either, most likely, a race to the bottom as they begin to devalue, especially as they work in AI generation, or they're successful, and we end up with radio in RSS feeds. Very, very, very disappointed we're at this point, especially after a year of me talking everyone's ear off about the problem, making the case the entire time. And, you know, as we sit here right now, Bitcoin is up on the year at its high. And so if you sent us a row of ducks a year ago, your row of ducks is doing more work for Jupiter Broadcasting right now without you having to do a single thing.
1: Extra quacks.
0: Right? They're quacking extra with no extra work because that asset has gone up in value. And we put it into work, into adding liquidity to channels. We put it in other places that I probably shouldn't share about for OPSEC. But it is a model that is working for us. And we all could have gone in on this. And in a year later, where we're at right now, after I've been warning for a year, everyone would have made money. The audience was able to send an amount that they're comfortable sending, so they're not out on some big investment. We're talking like, you know, a couple of dollars. But on total, in collective, it's doing more for JB as time goes on. Now, the market dynamics will change over time, but things are looking pretty positive right now because BlackRock and Fidelity and about six others So about 8 large financial institutions have announced ETFs that they want for Bitcoin. Even if they don't get approved right away, it is a signal that the absolute largest asset managers in the world want in on Bitcoin. And they're not crypto ETFs, right? They're not Solana ETFs. They're Bitcoin ETFs. Just like I told you, the SEC came in, they cleaned house in the crypto casinos. They're going after Coinbase. They're going after Kraken. They're going after Binance, just like I told you they would. They're going after the security coins that are actually securities, just like we said they were. And Bitcoin is remaining the champion. And now the largest financial institutions, BlackRock, who has, out of 572 ETFs they filed, has had one ETF ever rejected, has now filed for a Bitcoin ETF. The big boys are here and they want in. And that signal, regardless if they even get approved, it's verifying the value for value model. It works because it's sats, and because the sats you sent in a year ago are doing more work today than they were when you sent them a year ago. And because I'm somebody who's watching this, I know how to leverage that because it's my business. It's hard, but it's a business. And I want to own this infrastructure because it's my business and I want to run this business for another 30 years. I don't want Libsyn running how I make revenue. Not only do they manage the payment system and they manage the CDN infrastructure, but now they get to pick content for my shows and they get to be the kings of how I make revenue, which means you're on the hook. Because if Libsyn changes the deal on me, the content could go away or be altered at any point. And the wish of the listener, the desires of the listener, they're not a consideration in this deal. But with Boost and Value for Value, the only consideration is the listener. You see what I'm saying? There's two paths ahead of content creators, and it's really sad to see Twit choose the wrong path here, because they made the right bet on podcasting back in the day, but I think they're making the wrong bet now, even if they end up making more money.
1: Now, Chris, I'm curious, since you have, you know, some extensive perspective, I'm curious if you think that these automated insertion ad platforms will change the structure or content of some of these shows that we've come to love for so long. You know, is it going to change the actual content as well in a way?
0: Well, it is going to require more brand safety. You know, it's going to be more akin to like, oh, I can't say that kind of stuff like you hear YouTubers say all the time because they're always constantly worried about YouTube punishing them. It's essentially going to be more of that over time getting applied to podcasting. And I think that's a bad thing. Podcasting should represent the full spectrum of free speech, and then the listener market can decide the winners and the losers. You know, with this dynamic ad system, it's sort of incentivizes the podcaster to drive as many downloads as possible, and that's generally not done through quality. It can be, but that requires so much work. And most podcasters that are doing this deal, they're doing it because they've already gone out horizontally. They've already launched, like in the case of Twit, man, they are the very example of horizontal growth, simply to create more ad inventory, simply to bring in more revenue. But I think you can look around at any full-time podcaster right now. They've all gone out horizontally to create more ad inventory because they can only put so many ads in a podcast. So, you know, if you got a 30-minute or an hour-long podcast, you could put 3 or 4 ads in there if you really cram them in there. And then you could go promise people they can get rid of those ads if they go subscribe to your Patreon or your membership. And that does work to some degree, but you can only do it before you can only go so far. You start putting 5 ads in there, 6 ads in there, you really start pissing people off. So you gotta grow out horizontally. You gotta start up security now, right? You gotta start up this week in Google. You gotta find, even though you could talk about when something really matters, you could talk about it in your weekly tech show. And then all of a sudden you need 2 weekly tech shows. So now they have 2 weekly tech shows. And for a while they had a daily tech show, all ad inventory spots. And the issue is that requires staffing, you know, editors, producers, service contracts for the hosting platform. All these things create cost. And so you are forced into just doing more ads. And the dynamic model is kind of the way to kick this can down the road. Instead of re-architecting, you know, culling the herd. If I was Leo, I'd have 3 shows. You know, I'd have 3 shows. That's what I would do. And I'd do 3 shows. That's all Leo needs to do. He's worked so damn hard for so long. You know what? He's proved himself. I would transition. And I know it sucks to do layoffs, but I would transition. And I would do 3 shows. I'd work with a couple of handpicked sponsors, and I'd do value for value, which is essentially what I'm trying to do here at JB. But that's because, and I know Leo knows this, you grow out horizontally, it just it traps you. And I think this lets them kick the can down the road, because one of the things they say in this Libsyn announcement is that Libsyn's insertion rate has been much higher than their insertion rate was, or something to that degree, right?
1: Yeah, I've got it here. It's Elisa Laporte, the CEO of Twit, saying, throughout our pilot phase, they've consistently demonstrated a higher fill rate, making them an invaluable partner for our next phase of podcasts.
0: So the reason why they're demonstrating a consistently higher fill rate is because Twit can't sell ads in-house, where the dynamic insertion platform will always just throw something in there, even if it's a low performer or a low payer or whatever, they'll throw it in there. So if your metric is which system is filling ad slots better, well, the dynamic system's always going to. And the reason why you're using the dynamic system is because your in-house system has failed. I've already gone over the reasons why in-house ad sales is slowing for podcasting, so I won't relitigate that here. But that's just such a silly quote as a victory. Of course, the dynamic platform is doing more insertions than your in-house platform. That's the whole point right now. Anyways, I'm willing to be wrong on this one. I would love to see a system where I could sit down, I could record all the ads for the platform. I just upload them to a platform, and then it inserts them until they reach a certain play count, and then it starts rolling in new stuff or something. And you don't even really know that they're being dynamically inserted, because they're still read by me. They're still the right fit for the right show, that kind of thing. And we just now have a software package that is keeping closer track of exactly how many downloads or engagements a read gets and swaps in a new one. Because that might be a system that would work with advertising, because I believe advertising and podcasting is going to go to a lot shorter, lean, mean contracts, couple of hits, couple of episodes, and then they're gone. Not these, with us for 3 years kind of deals that we've been seeing for a long time. So, I'll keep an eye on it, and I'm willing to reevaluate my position right now. But today, my primary takeaway is sad and frustrated, because I've been talking everybody's ear off for this. Plenty of warning. There's been plenty of signs. Clearly, I was seeing something. Clearly, whatever signal I was watching was correct. They could have been watching that same signal, and they didn't. And now what they're doing is they're handing over something that they've spent nearly a lifetime creating to Libsyn to dynamically insert content into. It's hard. It's hard. But I want to take a moment and thank Linode for sponsoring, because they have two more episodes on Office Hours. We're going to be getting more into this. So if you want to take an opportunity to thank them for years of support, a great time right now to go to linode.com/Jupiter. 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And they have one more episode, and we are very grateful for Linode's support. This show never made sense from an advertising standpoint.
1: I don't know how you convinced them.
0: They just loved what we did, right? And it was a different time in advertising. I think I want to, maybe this puts it into perspective, a little honesty here. Linode, had a pretty generous advertising budget. You could see, because they were sponsoring everywhere, and they really wanted to get the brand out there, and they liked what we did. And those were some of the deciding factors to sponsor on Office Hours. But it doesn't actually make sense now. Like, now that the budgets are cut back, because marketing budgets are the first thing companies cut back. Before they do layoffs, before they do freezing hires, they slash the marketing budget. That's true everywhere. And now it doesn't make sense for Linode to be in Office Hours. And it probably never did make sense, but we were just in a very fruitful time. I've said it before, the sun was shining and podcasters made hay.
1: Can you explain why it didn't make sense in more concrete terms?
0: Well, they're on all of our other shows already, so they're getting pretty good brand reach. And this podcast is a podcast made for people that listen to Jupiter Broadcasting shows. So you're kind of double dipping for people you've already reached. And, you know, the podcast, you know, it gets like 5,000 downloads. I don't know. And it's not a huge show. It's by every other metric, we wouldn't even be running this show anymore. We wouldn't even ask advertisers if they're interested because of the size.
1: Yet for us, there's like deep value for our community, right? It's like a bizarre situation in that sense.
0: Right. We find deep value in the show and in working like in having a place where we can kind of collaborate with the community. They can ask us questions. We can answer those things. We can kind of drive community engagement to things that are certain projects. Like it just makes a lot of sense for us, but it doesn't make sense as a commercially viable podcast. And it's also been a really good test ground for us. We've been able to try things over the years. And so we want to experiment at a whole new scale now with Office Hours. Because it's not viable as a sponsor-funded show, it's just built different. We do think we could potentially finance production with boost bounties. And so what we want to try to do is a boost bounty for an episode. And right now we're shooting high because we want to cover the production costs. So 1.5 million total sats for an episode, and then we publish an episode. So that's right now at today's market value around $450 in exchange, if you were to exchange that into cash. We will adjust the target as it seems right, like maybe market prices change up or down, or seems like too high or too low of a target. But what we're thinking is we want to come up with a model where the boost will directly fund the production costs and a little bit of our time at essentially cost, right? So there's a base bounty price. We're not really making a profit there, but we can cover Drew's time. We send a little value to Brent and myself, to JB still, to Podverse, to, you know, developers that we have in the splits and things like that. And the splits will work in full transparency, 30% to Drew, 30% to Brent, 30% to myself, and then 10% to all the other places. And of course, that'll always be in the RSS feed and fully transparent. You can always check it to see where the splits are at. But with this experiment, we're going to see if we can directly fund production using boosts. And so when we get to a certain amount with those splits, Drew will have earned enough to cover his time for production editing. And we will just kind of have an idea as we're getting close, because we'll watch the amounts come in so we can start scheduling internally. Okay, I think this week we're going to do an Office Hours. And I also think there could be a role in here where we do little mini update episodes. I've been calling them in my noodle pocket office episodes, where maybe I jump on at home or on my phone, or I jump into the studio and I just do a quick update. Hey, this is where we're at. Here's something that happened this week. So-and-so wrote and asked about this. Don't forget, we're X amount away from our bounty. When you want to see a full, when you're ready for a full episode Office Hours, when we'll get that full amount, whatever, you know, we'll get there when we get to the full amount, and we'll just be transparent with where we're at on those amounts. It's risky, right? Because boost engagement drops off when we don't do regular episodes. We've noticed that even with this week. Engagement's dropped way off because we had a really sporadic release schedule over June. And so we understand. I mean, that makes sense, right? So we're going to have to kind of gauge that, figure out how to keep it going, keep people interested, and then probably also try to source some topic suggestions from some of those boosts. But obviously, we're going to be bringing our own agenda, too, because there's going to be things we just want to share with you guys. So that's a lot. Brent, did I miss anything?
1: Did you say experimental? Oh, yeah. Yeah, yeah. You said that. That's good.
0: Yeah, definitely.
1: I think really the thing is, if this works here, with this experiment, you know, Office Hours has always been a little unsure of itself. But if this concept works here for Office Hours, it kind of begins to complete the whole idea that the network could also benefit from this model as a whole. You know, the other shows could also integrate some of this. You know, maybe we do special interviews, or maybe we do one-off projects, or that kind of idea. So I think if you like that idea that we've been talking about this entire episode, this is your chance to make it work and to experiment with us and to have a little bit of fun. Like, I think it's a totally different way to interact with a podcast that you really love, or a podcast network that you really love. So if you want this to succeed, we would love to see you guys really be engaged with it and, you know, give us some ideas on how it can be tweaked as well. I think there's just some huge value there.
0: This could only really be done with Office Hours right now, because first of all, you know, it's pretty low cost production episode for us. Doesn't require days and days or weeks of research. You know, doesn't require a team of us to put it together. It's really my time, Brent's time, and Drew's time, and often a little bit of West time in there. And so we can be low cost in the production. and we can produce an episode when we can afford to run it. That's what I like about this bounty system. The way it would work right now is if we just wanted to keep the show going in case another sponsor wanted to advertise, or maybe if we kept it going on the regular, we just organically generate enough boosts, but we'd be taking that money out of the general fund to keep the show production going. And as advertising revenue goes down, there's other changes JB has to make if we want to keep the quality high. And so instead of killing a show, perhaps we move it to this bounty model, because then the network can forecast when we can actually afford to run it. We can forecast when it's going to be time to actually produce it. And the audience can watch the entire process all along, because not only is everything on the blockchain, but I think inevitably there'll probably be some role in there for maybe creating like a dashboard that shows a leaderboard that shows where we're at, how close we are to the goal, maybe who boosted in and their message. All of that is very doable, and it could make this even more successful. And I think maybe Office Hours ultimately isn't the show that's so valuable to the audience that they're willing to make this happen on an ongoing basis. But if we could validate the model a couple of times, maybe it could be applied to another podcast, or maybe it does work here. We'll just have to kind of see. It's sort of a unique opportunity with Office Hours, since it's not really a viable sponsor show. And we do have to be really careful about our costs coming up over the next year, especially the next 6 to 9 months. We're going to have to be very careful as a network about our costs. And so doing this allows us to maintain the content, produce it on a schedule that we can at least forecast, but only actually commit to doing it once we know we can safely afford to do it. That, to me, seems like a game changer if it works out, assuming we pull it off.
1: Now, Chris, True Grits has a question for you. Does this also include counting the streamed sets?
0: Yes. Yeah. So what we'll do is Wes has a great script that we'll go through, and we'll just kind of periodically grab the boosts and the streaming sats that come in and total them up. And then we'll generate a little internal report for us that we can just kind of keep an eye on. So we'll have that kind of process, and the streaming sats are counted in there.
1: Well, I think I'm out of questions. Anybody else have any questions? But I think we'll be definitely reporting on this as it goes, because we don't know what we're doing, and it'll change as it goes, right?
0: Yeah. I mean, like the one area I think we really don't have any idea of is like, how do we keep it rolling so that way we let people know we're getting close, or we need their help to get to the bounty without being obnoxious and without doing the cost of a full episode to remind folks. And is there a room in that for me to experiment with new formats? You know, briefer, quick updates that are just like little quick hits.
1: Oh, that's kind of fun.
0: Mm-hmm.
1: You know, wasn't that your sort of idea for Office Hours at first, was just like sit down, record a quick thing and send it out there?
0: Yeah, maybe. Yeah, because the feed could turn out to be like a quick hit feed update for things going on. Hey, at JB this week, we got this going on. Hey, this item went on for sale. This meetup's going on. Hey, we're this week. We talked about XYZ if you're interested in that topic. I don't know. And then, by the way, we're at this point in our milestone, sort of as a quick wrap up or something. Maybe thank like the last person that boosted in or something. I don't know. Like, I could do anything. I just don't really have it clear yet. You know, I don't have a clear picture yet. I'm willing to give it a shot, because there's a network effect we could do here, right? As we get close, we could say, hey, on Linux Unplugged next, say, hey, you know what? We're really close to our bounty for a new Office Hours. If you've been thinking about kicking in, we're 60,000 sats away from hitting our milestone. You know, we could do those types of things too every now and then to remind people.
1: A Cacti Chameleon says, hey, you should call them podcast shorts.
0: All right. I was thinking pocket offices, but yeah, podcast shorts could be good. And I put them in like, I'm going to do vertical waveforms, you know, waveform of the video, of the audio.
2: Oh God.
0: Just to keep it consistent. I would also want to make sure we're publishing the updates in there. That's something else I have to kind of work out. So there's deets right now. Like if I do a quick and dirty publish from my phone, it doesn't necessarily go to all the right spots. Like it doesn't go to the all shows feed necessarily. It doesn't go to the members feeds necessarily. So I will also have to sort that out. But I think 10 minutes of chatting with Wes, we'll have that figured out. So that I'm not too worried about. And then ultimately we'd have to come up with another perk for party members. It's going to be tricky because the party memberships are really important. So we don't want to reduce their benefits. At the same time, we want to be able to experiment with this format to see if it's a viable format. So I'll have to give that some more thought too, but I'd be interested to know what people think. Any other questions, or shall we get to the Les Boosts?
1: I think that's about it, Chris.
3: And now it is time for Le boost.
0: All right. Well, Adversary 17 comes in with 60,901 sats. There are baller booster this week. They say, hey, Chris, second time booster here. I think there might be third time, actually, by the time we get to this message. I just wanted to say thank you for educating me on Bitcoin and Lightning and being so passionate about it. Your energy is contagious. Keep up the great work. And I love all the podcasts you and the team produce. P.S. This is a zip code boost. Oh, Brent, mm-hmm. You should have warned me. I got to get the map out. Hold on. Okay. I know I can find this. See, it's over here. It's America. Maybe it's America. Yeah.
1: These maps are so big.
0: Yeah, it's big. Oh, I found Chicago. Okay, let me get in here. Looks like it's south of Chicago, down the 57, in a place called Kaneki. K-N-A-K-E-E. Kaneki, Illinois.
1: You even spelled it wrong, did you? I think it's Kenki.
0: I think it's Kinky. No, I'm pretty sure it's Kinky.
1: It has a lot of K's and a lot of A's.
0: I think it's Kinky, Illinois is what it is. That's thank you. I found it on the map, though, so thank you very much. Appreciate the zip code boost. Those are my favorite adversaries.
1: I'd like to see you try to fold that map up again.
0: I think I should just leave it out in case we get another one.
1: Nope.
0: Scott comes in with a row of ducks. How do you think Noster could be used in podcasting? Ephemeral chats for live streams was brought up in LUP once. There are ways to bring Noster and RSS feeds together called Noster RSS. And I've been working on Podping replacement in my free time called Noster Notify.
1: Huh.
0: I don't know if any of it will make.

0: fix. Let me know, Gene Bean. I'm going to have to try it. Taco Strange comes. That's great.
1: Best
0: Taco Strange comes in with 10,000 sats. I had no idea the Cash App was on the Lightning Network. It's so much easier to load up my Fountain Wallet now. Here are the sats I use to test out the process. Hey, hey. Oh,
1: thanks.
0: Very, very nice. True Grits boosted 10,000 sats across two boosts. I really enjoyed this episode, and I'd love to see more like it in the future. I also agree with the booster that mentioned scaling the show down to one episode a month if need be. However, I hope it doesn't have to come to that. Yeah, we will see. Now, I mentioned when we take time off, the boost consistency drops down. So our total sats, my manual calculations, I wasn't using Wes's script this time, but my manual calculations are 87,219 sats. That's about $26 across five boosters.
1: Not quite our episode goal, is it?
0: No. And so you can see why we set a goal of 1.5 million sats, because we want to pay properly for Drew's time and Brent's time, and a little bit of my time, and kick it off to some developers and stuff like that. So, but we also are very grateful for that. You know, that $26 will go to work. So thank you, everybody who did boost in. You can boost in with a new podcast app at podcastapps.com. 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In fact, Podverse just had a great update for Android users. Big thumbs up on stability. So if you haven't checked one of those apps out yet, now might be the time. 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Getalbie.com. Top that off, either like from the Cash App or just directly. And then you head on over to the Podcast Index. You look up the old Office Hours, which is a pain in the butt because it's a bad name. So I'll put a link in the notes and you just boost right there from their website. It's such a bad name. I have a hard time finding it. And it's my face. My face is on the artwork for some reason. And I have a hard time finding it.
1: Why did we do this?
0: So we have one more episode of the traditional Office Hours format, which we think it probably works out perfectly. One more sponsored Linode episode. And one more episode for us to kind of digest what we've discussed today with you guys. Review any kind of feedback or ideas you have. I'd love to get those in via Boost if we can. And then we'll kind of have the final formula, I think, by the end of our next episode. And then starting, I guess that would be, what, 34? We're in 32. So 33 will be a regular format. And then starting with 34, we'll begin the new bounty-based format. We'll have to come up with a name for it, too. So if you got a name that's better than Bounty Boost or something, let me know, because maybe it's catchy. It'll catch on. Others will follow the model. Either way, it's either going to be a success or it's going to be a dramatic failure. But because we're doing it right here, and not only are we doing it live, you'll find out about it one way or another. But with that, I got to get to a 4th of July party. Happy America Day for those who care. And thanks for joining us. Bye, Brantley.
1: Bye.
0: I know it doesn't surprise anyone to hear that Google's killed yet another product, but I was a little feels about Google announcing they are no longer making the Chromecast, and what they have is what they have until it sells out. What you're going to have to get from now on is the Google TV streamer box. But I can't help but be a little disappointed that even something that is probably one of Google's best products and best ecosystems, they don't support. And Chromecast as a protocol has just barely got into the ubiquitous or nearly ubiquitous stage where so many apps support it. And more importantly, things like Home Assistant support it. And I'll use Chromecast to send a jingle or make an announcement. And if they're going to kill off the Chromecast, I mean, I know they're going to keep supporting it for a bit. And they're going to keep the protocol built into some of their products. But let's be real, man. If they kill off like the low-end cheap devices, that's what made this a real actual viable ecosystem. It's basically days numbered now for the Chromecast protocol.
2: They've sold 100 million of these things. And so you've got to wonder at what point is enough good enough to be, you know, a successful product. I understand why they killed Stadia, but I don't understand why they killed this one.
0: No. If anything, I would love to see them invest more into this ecosystem, you know? And it seems to me, if anything, these devices are going to... Well, I realized just as I was speaking what it is. It's Gemini. They want to integrate Gemini. And for that, they need more horsepower. And that's why you got to get the more expensive Google TV box now.
2: Of course, yeah. You got to put AI in everything. In fact, my new RoboVac has AI, don't you know?
0: Oh, sure. I bet it does.
2: Yeah. That thing sucks.
0: Nice. Nice. Yes, nice.

0: But the reality is, we don't really have a solution to replace this at scale. There's like a dozen open source solutions to send audio around your house, and some of them are really great. We've talked about some of them. Some of them we've tested but never had a chance to talk about them on air. And I love them a lot. But they're not ubiquitous. They don't have the network effect. Nothing does.
1: I wonder if they'll keep the protocol around because it is so ubiquitous. It's built into Chrome. I mean, I had a two-hour company meeting just yesterday, and I streamed that thing to my TV in the lounge and sat and watched a company meeting for 2 hours in pure comfort thanks to the tabcasting thing, you know? I think the protocol's probably okay for now. What I think is going to damage it in the long run, and this speaks to what you were saying about just the ubiquity of a cheap device, like being an entry point. You know, it used to be the entry point into the Chromecast ecosystem was $30, give or take, depending on the year, depending on, you know, what's going on, but $30-ish. Whereas now this new Google TV streamer box is $100 entry point.
0: And at $30, it's a no-brainer. Even if it has a Google dependency, it's just a no-brainer. But here we are, once again. I know, shocker and surprise. And I think you're absolutely right. I think Chromecast as a protocol will probably live on for quite a while, but in a more limited capacity. You know, between one expensive Google device talking to another expensive Google device. And that's, you know, fine, whatever, but not really what I'm looking for.
1: I think we just need to remember, this also comes off the back of the Google monopolistic news in the last few days. We just got to remember that Google isn't a search company. It isn't a media streaming device company. It's an ad company. And anything they can do to sell you a piece of hardware that can inject more ads or sell you more ads or do something to increase that ad agenda, you know, that's going to be what they're chasing. Nothing else.
0: Yeah, they want you using that full Android TV experience, right, where they can put recommendations on there, they can integrate whatever product is the thing of the year that they're all excited about. And these little $30 Chromecast devices just don't have the hardware power in them to feature that stuff.
1: I was just reading that on The Verge, actually, before the show. The CPU bump on this new device is 22% faster than the old one, but it's still slower than the eight-year-old NVIDIA Shield.
0: You got to be kidding me.
1: According to The Verge, at least.
0: Can you believe that we're probably going to clock out? And maybe I'm wrong. Audience, please let us know. But we're going to clock out 2024 with the NVIDIA Shield still not being surpassed as the best Android TV box? Is that really about to happen?
1: Well, the Nintendo Switch is still numero uno in that space, which is why the NVIDIA Shield's still so well supported, because it's, you know, the same Tegra. Is it Tegra?
0: Yeah.
1: The same chip inside anyway. So whenever the next generation of Switch comes out, I suspect that's when the Shield will start to really feel its age. But
0: ooh, I like this. This is a great theory, Alex.
1: Maybe.
0: And maybe then shortly after that, once they get up to capacity, we'll get a Shield.
1: We'll get a Shield 2, yeah.
0: Yeah, or 3. I think it'll be the third one now or something.
1: Yeah. Oh, that's right, because they did like a facelift. It's just like buying a car, isn't it?
0: Yeah.
1: You've got the Mark 7 facelift, 7.5 refresh facelift plus.
0: But to be real, to make the Shield a great set-top box, you're sideloading, you're changing a few things, you're tweaking a few things, even though it's the best.
1: Yeah, replacing the launcher makes the biggest difference for me. So I use Projectivity Launcher to replace that ad-ridden, infested, there we go with the Google-related ads again.
0: Yeah.
1: Projectivity Launcher has made the Shield a lot more usable for me again.
0: I think my use of the NVIDIA Shield probably plummeted by 95% when they put that new launcher on there.
1: Yeah, it's just SmartTube for me with, you know, the sponsor block API support for a YouTube player.
0: I'll have to pick your brain on how to set this up.
1: It's just an app called SmartTube. It's
0: No, I mean the whole thing, the launcher, the sideloading, all of that. I got to figure out. I got to embrace it. I was trying to make it work with stock and I'm done.
1: Yeah, I feel you.
0: Yeah, okay, well, so there you have it. I don't mean to start us on a downer, but I just want to make everybody aware.
1: Welcome into another happy episode of Self-Hosted, everybody.
0: That is a problem we have sometimes, is part of what we do is we cover the fact that these things that these corporations set up that we all inevitably depend on then get rugged. It's a big part of what the show covers. And I am going to double down on my endeavor to find something that I think works for my home to route audio to multiple speakers in something, and it don't want to be a huge investment, but I do want to find a solution to this that just won't get rugged, and I don't want it to be tied to any one vendor's platform.
1: Right, and that's it. You know, the hard bit of that solution is finding nice hardware. You know, so one of the nice things about, in this example, it's the Google Home devices. On the Apple side, you've got the Home Pods. On the Amazon side, of course, you've got the Lady Cylinders. Is those pieces of hardware are actually quite wife approved. They're designed to look nice in a home. They're not a piece of audio gear. They're not like a hi-fi stereo,
0: right?
1: You know, man box, for want of a better word.
0: Yeah, or a Raspberry Pi with a bunch of wires coming out, hooked up to a USB deck.
1: Hopefully you know what I'm trying to say when I'm saying this. There's things like the Blue Sound Node, which is a very hi-fi grade piece of gear, which is very highly regarded for sort of whole home audio streaming. But it still requires you bring your own set of speakers. It's not, for example, you know, in Chris's scenario, like a HomePod is just like the MVP because it's a single device that's the size of a kettle. You throw it down on the side and that's it. There's no extra wires. There's no, you know, futz in. It's just ready to go.
0: Yeah. And there's the ecosystem factor, which whatever I switch to won't have, right? The wife can just bump the HomePod with her phone and it just transfers what she wants to listen to.
1: Yeah, that's so slick in the kitchen for like audiobooks or something. Bop.
0: Mm-hmm. Yep.
1: Yeah.
0: And I won't be able to replace that. I won't, that, you know, and that's fine. But I would like it to get pretty straightforward. We'll see.
1: Someone in the audience will have replicated that functionality with an NFC tag and Home Assistant. You know it.
0: That's what I'm thinking.
1: Yeah.
0: Right. And then maybe you tap that NFC tag and then it wires things up somehow. Maybe you have something acting as an AirPlay receiver.
1: So what I'm hearing here is a product opportunity, Chris.
0: Oh, yeah?
1: We just need to build a smart home speaker that speaks no proprietary protocols.
0: All right.
1: Should we get right on that?
0: Yeah, we'll do that real soon.
1: Let's stop the show, get on that. Speaking of things that need to be got on, apparently we need another NAS OS.
0: Well, do we have the one true NAS OS, you know, the open one by the community?
1: Yeah, it's called Linux, mate, you know?
0: Wait, right, sure. You know me, I'm not huge on these, Alex, but it does, when I look at the landscape, like, it seems like to me Unraid really has a corner of the market, and they've been doing what they've been doing since the early 2000s, right? Like, they've really got it figured out.
1: Yeah.
0: But then you look out over at just the totally, like, free community-run ones, and there's a lot of platforms out there that are ostensibly a Docker deployment tool with a great front end and lets you hook up some files stuff and, you know, manage users and whatnot through an admin UI.
1: Yeah, let's talk about some of those options that are out there right now before we come to HexOS.
0: Okay.
1: There is Unraid, of course, who's sponsoring this episode. There is Perfect Media Server. That's not really a distribution. It's just something I put together, perfectmediaserver.com. There is Casa OS, which is a sort of, like you said, a Docker deployment web UI. There is Umbral, which is a similar Docker, you know, self-hosted web UI that has some crypto stuff in it, I think, or certainly that's how it started. There is Open Media Vault, which is a bunch of open source stuff kind of all slammed together with a sort of half, I don't want to say half baked, that's really unfair to it, but it's not a holistic product. It doesn't feel like top tier to me. And there's a bunch of others as well, of course, but of course TrueNAS is in this space as well. So there's an awful lot of players in this space. And so what I found particularly interesting was listening to one of the WAN shows over the past few weeks was Linus talking about a project called HexOS. Now, this is being brought to us by a couple of former Unraid employees, John Panozzo and Eric Schultz. And this is, they're actually partnering with IX Systems on this. This is a really interesting way of building an operating system. So the general idea, I think, is that HexOS is going to leverage the TrueNAS API in order to provide a simplified user experience for setting up a home server.
0: Ah, so kind of taking what TrueNAS is built for businesses and trying to take that foundation, but put something on top that makes it more oriented to home labbers.
1: Right. So the HexOS installer loads TrueNAS scale with a few additional components required for their management connectivity management system.
0: So they're kind of just like lopping off the top, like the layer 7. Like they're just taking off the application layer and they're putting their own layer on top. Are they, or is it more than that, like an app store backend? Like, where's the line drawn?
1: So as I understand it, you'll still have a fully local TrueNAS scale server running in your house, and then there's a secure connection back to the HexOS command deck. And from there, you'll manage your server. There's a whole bunch of logic in there which makes things feel like magic.
0: Oh, I'm guessing, you know, that command deck might be remotely accessible as well, perhaps, so you could remotely manage your system?
1: Details at this point are still fairly thin on the ground, but we do know that if it's based on TrueNAS, it's going to be a ZFS-first implementation, which is in contrast to Unraid, which has been a bring-your-own-disk solution for all these years with a more recent edition of ZFS. So it's kind of interesting how the two projects are approaching similar problem spaces, but HexOS is focused on usability and simplicity and sort of walking people and handholding people through, you know, that initial setup process of creating a Zpool that might seem intimidating at first and all that kind of stuff. Because I've listened to Alan Jude and Jim Salter for long enough to know that if you don't fully understand some of the things you're doing with ZFS, you can actually screw things up pretty badly for yourself later on down the line. To which the answer is, okay, well, just create a whole new pool and copy everything off and then copy it back again. Because, you know, if you're Alan Jude, you've got three or four ZFS pools available to do that kind of thing. But I think what this HexOS product is marketed at is folks that this is it. This is their server. They've decided that they've outgrown or don't want to go the Synology route, or they don't want to go to Unraid for whatever reason, or whatever, you know, whatever drives them to think that HexOS is the right situation for them. It's designed to just be a much more simplistic, holistic experience, almost Apple-like, as I understand it.
0: Yeah, and the messaging definitely feels sort of more like Apple-like than, say, a TrueNAS messaging. So can you give me a sense of what you do know around, like, what the funding is behind this? Like, where are they getting the money to do this project?
1: Only what's public, really. Linus of Tech Tips fame, I believe, has invested $100,000 into the project, and that's about all we know publicly.
0: Yeah, unfortunately, there's not like an ISO that we can try yet. I think they have a beta plan for Q3.
1: Yeah. You know, what's interesting, though, is that John, in particular, John Panozzo, the guy that's sort of putting this together with Eric on the EscherTech side, that's the name of the company behind HexOS. John was the guy that when I was starting, well, it was actually before Linux Server even existed, John and I worked together for a little bit to bring Docker to Unraid in particular. So, I mean, he and I go way, way, way back. And it's we haven't talked for several years. In fact, he was even on this show at one point, I think, when he was still an Unraid employee. But that's in the past now, as I understand it. So it's just going to be really interesting to see how this develops over the next 6 months. Yeah, hexos.com. There's a blog post linked in the show notes.
0: gitgrist.com/self-hosted. That's git, GRIST.com/self-hosted. It's the open source alternative to Airtable and Google Sheets. You see this in corporate offices. I know I definitely have. These spreadsheet templates that get emailed around to collect data in like a very specific format. And then they get sent to one person at the end who consolidates and merges everything into a master copy. I just witnessed this happen last year. And the workflow is riddled with inefficiencies, and it's prone to human error at multiple layers. And there's a lot of different ways you could probably automate this, maybe out-of-the-box packages that even claim they'll automate this for you. But usually, each company has just enough specific requirements that makes the out-of-box solution just a non-starter. And inevitably, you watch companies, one after another, turn to spreadsheets. But then you end up with that one person doing all that collaborative effort to put it all together. A machine should be doing that. What a huge waste of time. That's why I like Grist. You can set it up to meet your requirements like you would a spreadsheet, and everyone could submit data to a single source of truth, one copy updated in real time, and people will only see what's relevant to them. You can set up rules to filter out whatever columns or rows that they shouldn't be seeing. Grist does things differently. It's open source, too. It gets contributions from the French government. They've tried everything else. They went with Grist. Grist takes what people already know and like about spreadsheets and connects it to what people like about more robust software. The collaboration, granular access, and APIs. 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
1: We're about to get on the road and head out to Toronto, probably in a couple of weeks as we record, I think. And that's so that we can deploy, what are we going to nickname this project? JB Infra 2.0 or something? I don't know.
0: I like that. Yeah, or so I think it should be something about going physical, going back into the data center, you know, going back to a hardware.
1: Gotta get physical.
0: Yeah. It's Project Get Physical.
1: Can we rethink the name?
0: Yeah, that, we're workshopping it still.
1: Audience, please let us know.
0: Yeah, but it is our goal, right, is kind of reassessing the services that we run on the back end, consolidating what we can, and then moving to a physical box where we'll have more storage available to us, for one thing.
1: I pulled the HL15 out of the basement this morning to sort of start getting it ready for its big adventure. And I was sort of looking at what's inside it. And it's the motherboard that's in there is a Supermicro X11. It's this pre-built HL15 that 45 drives sell. I've upgraded the CPU in there. So it's a Xeon Silver 4214, I think, with 12 cores and 24 threads. That should be plenty for what we need it for, which is a few VMs and some backup services and stuff like that. So I was starting to think about stuff like, well, if it's a remote server, we're going to want a mirrored boot drive set up. And this motherboard only has a single NVMe slot on it. So let's start testing things like PCIe bifurcation. And so that led me to ordering off Amazon. It's a PCIe by 8 card that splits itself. Well, the motherboard splits it into 2x4 PCIe cards.
0: Interesting.
1: So essentially what that means is you can have two PCIe M.2 cards in one physical slot, and they both present to the operating system as two separate physical drives.
0: That's pretty slick.
1: So doing that, I'm hoping we can install Proxmox on that pair of disks as a mirrored boot volume so that, you know, we've got redundancy.
0: Sure.
1: Given it's in a remote site. And then that just becomes the OS drive. We don't really ever touch that, you know, just put a couple of 512 or 1 terabyte SSDs in there and just forget about it. And, you know, it's just going to run hopefully until the end of time, or at least until the end of life of that server, whenever that is. Then next, we're going to start thinking about things like, well, where do we put the VM disks? And again, we probably want that on some kind of a flash storage medium. And bear in mind, we also want a GPU in this thing. So I don't want to take up the 16x PCIe slot that's on the motherboard with storage. I want to keep that reserved for any future GPU plans, which will probably come down the road. So I was looking at U.2 drives. I was looking at SATA SSDs as well for the VM storage and stuff like that. And I was kind of surprised to sort of look at the fact that a U.2 SSD, which is like an enterprise grade flash NVMe storage device, is about the same price right now as a SATA-based SSD for like a 2 terabyte or a 4 terabyte SSD. Isn't that crazy?
0: Why would that be?
1: Well, one's brand new and one's used, so it's perhaps, perhaps okay. Not the most fair comparison. But a lot of these enterprise drives come from, there's one particular vendor called Server Parts Deals who I've used a few times. And any of the stuff I've got from them has had very low hour usage. So if you look, it's, you know, under 1,000 hours of usage, or, you know, in terms of remaining life, it's like 98% of the flash module's life is remaining. And you think, crikey, I've just got this 4 terabyte drive for $300, and it's way faster than any consumer SSD I can buy.
0: So we'll have a set of storage for the VMs, which there won't be a lot of, but there'll be a handful. And we want to have some expansion room. And then I imagine a set of disks for data storage for things like the Nextcloud and the Matrix server.
1: Right. Yes. I think so. There's going to be different tiers of data, and this applies to so many aspects of self-hosting. But I think having different tiers of storage for different applications actually makes a ton of sense. You know, so the HL15, of course, has 15 3.5-inch hard drive bays wired up for SATA and SAS at the front. So I'm thinking I'm just going to get maybe 4 spinning drives and put them in a pair of mirrored VDEVs for ZFS. So there'll be 4 physical disks split into 2 separate VDEVs in the same pool, And both of those VDEVs will contain two disks, so there'll be two mirrors in that pool.
0: Makes me wonder if we'd end up with enough storage that we could migrate some of the functionality of the servers here at the JB Studio up there.
1: I hope so, because that should present as effectively, you know, so if we choose 14 terabytes as the drive size, for example, after formatting, that comes out to sort of 12, 13 terabytes or whatever per mirror. So, you know, you add that together and you're going to end up with like 24 terabytes of usable space.
0: It's not bad. It's not bad at all. So we'll have disk storage. We'll have the tiered storage, which is a great idea. We're going to need to get in there remotely from time to time. I'm pretty sure this box, though, comes with an IPMI.
1: It does. Yep. It's got, it's a Supermicro motherboard, so it comes with an HTML5, AST Media, is it AS Media, AST Media, IPMI chip built in. That presents us with actually a pretty interesting challenge. You don't typically want to put your management interface. So IPMI, we've talked about this on the show before, but just in case you're new to it, IPMI is an IP management interface. So this allows you to fully remotely control the computer over an IP network, in our case, the internet. So the last thing we want to do is put this box out on the public internet so that you guys could come in and reboot it halfway through a show. And what could go wrong with that?
0: That would be hilarious.
1: Hilarious for the person doing the rebooting. For us, perhaps quite not so much. But so what we want to do is separate church and state. We want to make sure that the IPMI, I'm going to say the IPMI interface, that's like saying MFT table, multifunction table.
0: Yeah, or the NIC interface.
1: IP management interface. God, English. So I'm going to make sure that this IPMI interface...
0: Network interface, yeah.
1: is on its own separate VLAN so that only you and I can get to it, probably over Tailscale. And where we're hosting it, we're going to just put either one of those little Dell 1 liter PCs and just have that as like a jump host, or I'll speak nicely to the data center admin and try and carve us out a VM somewhere and just access through Tailscale the IPMI interface that way.
0: I was trying to roll the different scenarios. Of course, I'm like, my first one that I go to, because, you know, I've got a couple of Raspberry Pis, is, well, we could set up a Raspberry Pi.
1: We totally could. I mean,
0: get that on Tailscale, right?
1: Just throw up a sub, just throw it up as a subnet router and you'd be good to go. Yeah. Absolutely.
0: Yeah. Yeah. Or, I mean, really, it seems, you know, a little Nix OS on a Raspberry Pi with basically an MVP Tailscale installation. That thing would sit there and run forever.
1: It's true. It's absolutely true. I mean, we could also turn that Raspberry Pi into a Pi KVM. And have like redundancy on the IPMI side of things.
0: Oh, that's a great point. That's a great point. And it could still run Tailscale. Yeah.
1: Why don't we do that? I think we just made a decision.
0: There you go. Yeah.
1: There we go.
0: I've got, you know, because I love my Pi KVM that I have on my systems at home, and I've put Tailscale on them, no problem. Works just fine.
1: Yeah. And I mean, in terms of power usage, it's what? Nothing, really. So
0: where there's a will, Alex, there's always a way. Tailscale.com/self-hosted. Go on. Go try it out right now for free for up to 100 devices and 3 users while you're supporting the show. It's Tailscale.com/self-hosted. No, it's not a limited time deal. That's the plan I'm still on today. And it's also a great plan if you want to kick the tires for your enterprise as well. Tailscale is the easiest way to connect your devices and services directly to each other wherever they are on the internet. The internet should have been better about this, but Tailscale has solved it. Even if you have a system behind carrier-grade NAT, I can testify, brother, Tailscale will work. Everyone knows about VPNs these days, but Tailscale isn't like your average VPN. 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
1: Okay, so I only included this project in today's episode just to test your pronunciation prowess.
0: Oh, you're going to make me say it? All right.
1: Yeah, you have to go first.
0: Forjeho.
1: Well done.
0: Thank you. I was going to have you say it and then say, what did you call me? But I didn't get a chance. That's a good dad joke, though, so I'm going to save that one.
1: Yeah, well, I mean, it's spelt Forge, J-O, so Forjeho, I think, in sort of a Spanish lexicon, perhaps. I don't know. Hopefully I got that one right. It's a fork of the GitT project. So it's a self-hosted sort of GitHub clone type situation, like a self-hosted code forge, hence the name.
0: Okay, so that is really neat. But then I see also that it seems to integrate ActivityPub to enable remote interaction with other remote repositories and issue trackers.
1: Well, it's early days, but about a week ago, Forjeho version 8 was released. And one of the key features that they've added to this version 8 release is ActivityPub, which is, of course, the same protocol that Mastodon is based upon. So this allows federation of different Git servers to actually be able to talk to each other. And hopefully this sort of thing is the beginning of the end of the centralization of something like GitHub.
0: Wouldn't that be something?
1: It really would, yeah. I mean, if you think SourceForge used to be a thing back in the day, and there were some other sort of code sites, but GitHub gobbled them all up. But if we can start to have, you know, Mastodon-style self-hosted Forjeho instances all talking to each other with issues and accounts and all that stuff, you know, your identity follows you around.
0: Yeah. Well, and it also solves the discoverability problem that GitHub solves. Like, I can go to GitHub and I can just search for Nix configs, or I can just search for Docker composes and see what folks are doing, right? It's a great way to just discover new ideas. And when everybody goes off to their own instances, you kind of lose that. But the ActivityPub aspect brings it back together, and we see this work today in PeerTube.
1: We do, absolutely.
0: This is how PeerTube does it now, and I've discovered PeerTube instances that way. It works.
1: PeerTube's one. PixelFed is another one, which is an image sharing, a self-hosted image sharing service. So it's incredibly exciting, if you ask me. And I think some of this work, I believe, will get upstreamed into GitT, but I'm not honestly entirely sure now of the relationship between the Forjeho project and the GitT project. So about a year ago, 18 months, something like that, the GitT project, or a corporate entity behind it, it's a little muddy, honestly, what exactly happened. But some of the trademarks and the domain names got taken over by or moved under the control of a corporate or for-profit entity. And a lot of folks who were contributing to GitT as a fully open source, free and open source project were unhappy with this. And then it, you know, as these things do, snowballed and led into an open letter to the GitT project, which, you know, one thing led to another. And before long, the Forjeho project was a soft fork. So essentially what that meant was they changed the logo and a few bits of text and a few things here or there. A lot of the commits to one project were automatically included or cherry-picked into the other project. But as of, I think it was early this year, sort of February sort of time, if you look in the show notes, there was an issue opened 7 months ago under the Codeberg, which is the sort of corporate entity behind GitT, talking about Forjeho becoming a hard fork of GitT. And obviously what this means now is that the two projects are now separate in terms of their code bases. And so if one project wanted to, you know, pick a feature or upstream something to the other one, there would be more cherry picking required. They are now kind of a bit like OpenSense and pfSense. They're kind of free now to do their own thing. They're not really beholden to each other anymore.
0: And so you think maybe that's why we're seeing some interesting experimentation with ActivityPub and new ways to to kind of integrate with the wider ecosystem?
1: I would say so, yeah. I mean, I think a lot of the stuff that's happening with Forjejo, it's kind of, if I could draw parallels, not only to OpenSense and pfSense, but also to LibreOffice and OpenOffice back in the day and how that kind of whole thing went down, it kind of feels a little bit to me like Forjejo is headed towards the Libre side. Like I've seen commitments everywhere that Forjejo will be free and open always.
0: I was just going to say, it feels like they're going the LibreOffice route. Isn't it fascinating how we see these kind of just blow-ups happen, and every now and then the community fork is the one that fails. And you'll see the company-backed one be successful, but I don't know, you're right. The Forjejo one seems like it has a lot of momentum. I think it's going to be more the LibreOffice version.
1: When else have we seen it? From Nextcloud? OwnCloud, Nextcloud?
0: Yep.
1: There you go.
0: Yeah. I think there's probably dozens of examples, but those ones are coming to mind right now.
1: Yeah, it's a fascinating piece of spelunking to do. If you're interested, there'll be a bunch of links in the show notes for you to go and piece together the story for yourself. But I think in terms of what you need to know as a user, Forjejo is well worth a look. There's a lot of really interesting stuff coming in version 8, along with the federation kind of things, which I think is still fairly early-ish. But they're looking at some other stuff around action workflows. Of course, you can now have like a self-hosted CI pipeline, like GitHub Actions built into these GitT and Forjejo servers. They've done some stuff around user registration defaults to make it more secure. So before this release, it was open. Registrations were open by default, which led to some spam, apparently. And a bunch of other stuff as well. But I think it just, the project looks really healthy at this point. And whenever you see, you know, you and I have been around, I think, this space long enough that we see these forks come and go sometimes. We just saw it in the Nix space, for example. You never quite know which one to hitch your wagon to. And you just have to give these things time and sort of see how they're going to shake out and see which one's going to be successful. I don't know as I could pick a winner necessarily between GitT and Forjejo at this point, but certainly Forjejo has stood the test of a year or more now as being a standalone project, and it seems to be here for good.
0: I would really be curious to hear about more of these projects out there that are kind of integrating ActivityPub or some other protocol for decentralized discovery. Please do boost in if you know them, because I would love to spend more time investigating that. Really quickly, as an aside, the Podcasting 2.0 project is looking at integrating ActivityPub as a way to kind of move between Podcasting 2.0 apps. And I think there's a lot of, if you think about it, there's a lot of possibilities there too for sharing and discovering podcasts using ActivityPub. So it's a bright future, and I bet you there's more projects out there that are investigating this stuff than we realize. So if you know of one, send it my way.
1: What other projects in your daily life could use an activity pub? What about recipes? I could subscribe to someone's recipes.
0: Oh, man.
1: That'd be fun.
0: Yes. Yeah, if you could integrate something like that to discover, some, I don't know how you'd do that, but if you could discover other folks' recipes, like, yeah, I would totally follow yours. Yeah, that'd be great if we could follow. Oh, man.
1: I mean, someone's going to write in and tell me I could just create a new Mastodon account, you know,
0: oh, yeah.
1: alexiscooking.com or something. You know.
0: I guess so. That's not as much fun. I want to have it in a self-hosted app, and then, like, I find you on the Fediverse, right, and I add you to my app, and be like kind of like Plex, but for recipes, and you could have, you know, sharing recipes. And
1: really what we need is some kind of an RSS, like some kind of is it a blog format where we could write posts and I could give you a full life story, life update before I get to the ingredients.
0: Oh, that would be
1: list.
0: Great. Yeah, that would be great.
1: That's my favorite.
0: Unraid.net/self-hosted. Go unleash your hardware right now, because the Unraid 7 public beta is out and it is a banger. It's packed with game-changing new features and improvements that will redefine what you can get out of your home lab. And I know many of you are busy, so this release has something for everyone. They made it sleek. I mean, just from like the fact that it looks better with the revamped dashboard and improved navigation. But they've also improved monitoring. They have full hybrid ZFS subpools implemented now, huge VM manager improvements, and so much more. I think the feature I'm most excited about in Unraid 7, besides all the polish, because that's always nice to see, is the rounding out of ZFS's full set of capabilities. We now have full integration of hybrid ZFS pools that support a wide range of special VDEV types. So now with this beta, you can skip using the traditional Unraid array altogether and run all of your storage as pools. So what will you build? Now's the time. Unraid is a powerful, easy-to-use operating system for self-hosters and network-attached storage systems. 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It's out right now. 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It just keeps going from strength to strength, and Unraid 7, that's definitely looking real good. 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
1: So we have this trip to Toronto coming up, as we mentioned earlier, and, well, it'd be kind of rude not to do a meetup whilst we're there, right?
0: I mean, if we're going to be in the area, Alex, we might as well do it. We are there only for a few days, though.
1: Yeah, come and hang with Chris and myself and possibly a wild Brent. He's on the East Coast at the minute. He might appear as well on Thursday, August the 29th. Details will be on the meetup page as usual. Remember, it's the meetup page is in Pacific time. So the time we put there obviously will be there at 6 p.m. on. We're not going to stop at 9 p.m. in the evening or something.
0: Can you believe meetup is that bad? Yeah. So, yes, what Alex is saying is the time it's going to show you on the page is Seattle time, even though we're going to be in Toronto. So you got to do the time math. I'm sorry. 3 hours ahead.
1: We really need to find an alternative to meetup, don't we?
0: You know, I have been walking that walk for a bit, and I do have some news to report. We have been testing one meetup alternative, but this week I've been playing around with Rally. Rally with three L's. And when I first started considering Rally, I was thinking this would be really a nice tool internally for the team. Like, hey, let's all get on a call. Here are six options that I have. What do you all think? Date, time, date, time, date, time, date, time, etc. Then I give you a link and you all vote. And when we all decide, it creates a meeting. It's an open source scheduling and collaboration tool that's designed to making the tedious task of figuring out when we can all get together better. And it's more interactive than something like Calendary. So the idea is you can schedule a group with friends or your colleagues, like maybe it's listeners. And you create a meeting poll to find the best date and time to organize event based on your participants' availability. So you don't do the whole back and forth over chat or email or whatever. Hey, when are you available? Well, I'm available with those, because that's always how it goes. Always how it goes. And you have the option to self-host this using their official Docker image. And I do think there's like a pay plan. Again, I just started looking into this because I was initially thinking about using it internally, but then thinking about it, this could be great for live streams too. We could put out a URL and say, hey, we're going to do a special self-hosted event, and you could have five dates for people to pick from and vote. And then whichever one gets the most traction, that's when we do the live stream. You know, or like a Mumble community get-together event or a Discord community get-together day. They want to organize like, we're going to chat about Image. We're going to chat about Image today. Or this week, we're chatting about what Alex and Chris talked about in Discord. Or the Linux Unplugged Mumble Room could get together and discuss what we talked about in Linux Unplugged. And they could use something like Rally, R-A-L-L-L-Y, to organize based on votes. When's the best time to get together? And it's got a decent little UI. It shows you where everybody voted and how the totals stack out. It's pretty cool, actually.
1: I mean, even if you wanted to do the hosted option, it's only $56 per year. So compared to like a Calendly subscription, for example, as you mentioned, okay. It's pretty interesting. But obviously they have a self-hosted option. That's the thing I'm interested in. This thing looks great. You can, as you say, just give folks the, you know, event details, create a poll. Invite people, and then once you've finalized it, essentially you end up with like a meetup style page saying, here's when this, I think it's more sort of aimed at meetings rather than meetups, but you could definitely use it for either.
0: Yeah, I think it is, which is why that was actually the context I was initially looking at this in, but then I was thinking, live events from a meetup or just something, you know, on a live stream, I could see this, the UI. It's hard to describe, so you might want to go look at the screenshots.
1: It's a Tailwind app. If you've seen one, you've seen them all.
0: A Tailwind app?
1: Yeah, Tailwind CSS. It's a CSS framework.
0: Okay. Oh, okay. All right. Well, there you go. There you go, everybody.
1: You'll see a lot of these apps that look as nice as this one does, and then you scroll to the bottom, and you're like, oh, yeah, it's another Tailwind.
0: Uh-huh. Yeah. Okay. Hey, man, if it works, right?
1: Yeah, absolutely. You know, so it looks pretty simple to spin up. It's just a standard sort of you know, container image backed by a Postgres database.
0: Yeah. Yeah, so it definitely, like, meets that bar of easy enough to get going, and I could throw you guys a link, and we see what we think.
1: Yeah, maybe we should throw this up on our new server when we have it.
0: I was just going to say that, Alex. Like, this could be, again, this could be a great app to just, like, for the community, too. So I'm going to, you know, I'm going to give it a try, probably initially for the internal meeting stuff, but I think, you know, once we got the new box up and going, we should toss Rally on there and organize a live event with it or something.
1: Except every time you say it, I'm going to think you're talking about Rally, not Rally.
0: Ah, yeah. Okay. Well, what if I said Rally?
1: then I just think you're putting on a bad accent.
0: Yeah, I imagine there's a lot of different ways people down there say Rally, right? And I imagine a lot of ways they say Charlotte.
1: Well, it's feedback time, and MJVC writes in, "Hey guys, have you considered just using LXD or Incus for your colo? I find this to be a nice alternative to Proxmox, and it works on NixOS." Wink.
0: Ah, he knows how I think. I mean, there's a lot of ways we could solve this problem, Alex, but did you consider this particular combo?
1: I did take a look at it a little while ago. So for those of you that aren't familiar, Incus is a next-generation system container and virtual machine manager. And ostensibly, it tries to provide, I believe anyway, a similar experience to that you would get in like a public cloud. So you can spin things up and take them down with images, and you have a sort of remote web UI, that kind of thing. It supposedly supports a wide number of Linux distributions, and I just found it a little bit clumsy. Honestly, there was a bunch of stuff with user permissions and trying to set things up where, out of the box, Proxmox takes care of a lot of that stuff just using the standard Linux user space, like or PAM authentication, that kind of thing. Whereas Incus is trying to map these containers and LXD-based stuff that it creates to high-ranking user IDs, and you have to kind of create a mapping between the high user IDs and the low ones, and it was all a bit confusing, to be honest. And at the end of the day, I've been using Proxmox now for about 6 or 7 years, and I know it really well, and despite the warts that it has, I'm really happy with my Proxmox cluster. And so for me to deploy something into production, particularly something remotely, I want to go with a tried and tested solution.
0: Yep, that's why they're still shipping old Mac chips on systems on Mars.
1: So what you're telling me is we need to actually scrap this Xeon that we're mm-hmm. going to install and put a 386 in instead.
0: Yeah, just, you know, for radiation durability.
1: Right.
0: That's what they always say. I don't know.
1: Well, hold on a minute. If we go with Windows 3.1, then we're CrowdStrike proof as well.
0: That is true. And could you imagine what a pain in the butt that would have been? You know. That would have been a real...
1: I just found that so funny that Delta was grounded and Southwest were able to keep going, different airlines in the US, if you're not familiar, because Southwest Airlines hadn't updated from Windows 3.1 yet.
0: Is that true, though?
1: I believe it is, yeah.
0: It's both scary, hilarious, and almost kind of awesome. I don't know. That's, you know what I mean? Like, in a way... If you were to ask me what airline, knowing no other external factors, what airline is the safest, I'd probably tell you the one that doesn't have networking built into its operating systems. All other factors removed.
1: Probably.
0: You know? So yeah. Maybe it's a good thing, Alex. I don't know. But I do know that we got some great boosts over the network, and Devator was our baller booster with 150,000 sats. Thank you. That's huge. And they write, "I think once these devices are in your wall and you become dependent on them, the update story changes a bit. Security patches only for me after that." Alex, on YouTube, you talked about liking the Sliger, thank you, plus the HL15 cases. But if you had to pick one, which one would you?
1: Ooh, interesting question. If it's my own money buying it, the Sliger's half the price.
0: Yeah, that's a big factor.
1: Yeah. Yeah. The HL15 is built like a tank, but it's a computer case, you know? How strong does it need to be? It's in a rack most of the time, you know?
0: Yeah. If that's a priority, then that's something to consider, but...
1: The pre-wired backplane of the HL15 is nice. You know, if you need 15 slots, not the 10, I think, that the Sliger has, that's obviously a deciding factor for you. The Sliger isn't built as well, but it's certainly not built poorly. So there's not really much to choose between them in sort of machining quality or powder coating quality or anything like that. They're both absolutely you know, above average in that regard. So, yeah, it really just depends whether you want 15 drive bays that are sort of top loading. So with the HL15, you have to take the top of the chassis off, pull it out of the rack by sort of 8 inches, slide your hard drives in and out that way. Whereas with the Sliger case, and this works much better for my rack and my setup, it's all front loading. So I can just pop the magnetic cover off the front of the Sliger, and I've got access to the drives immediately without having to move the physical box.
0: I love that. Yeah, that is nice. I'm with you, Dev, on the ESP updates. That's where I've landed. Officially, everybody, you can calm down. If there's a security update, I will install it. And yes, that means I am promising that I'm going to check the release notes for every update that comes through Home Assistant. I'm going to click the little link and go to the page, and I'm going to read the release notes. And if it's just features and no and not security, I'm going to go ahead and skip it. And I'm just going to say ignore.
1: We had some really nice feedback after the interview with Keith last episode. So thanks to everybody that wrote in.
0: Self-hosting is life is back with 35,000 sats and saying, I'm definitely going to contribute to Image now that donations are open, hoping that that will be a sustainable model for them. Also, if you haven't tried it, Image Go is a great utility for Image users. You point it at Google's takeout zip, and it adds all your Google photos to Image with albums and all of the metadata intact. It can also import the arbitrary folders of pics if you like.
1: Wow, awesome.
0: Yeah. Image-Go. I have seen that, and that is so handy. You combine that with takeout, that is, and then you can go right into Image. It's a fantastic way to migrate from Google Photos.
1: Very actively developed as well. I mean, if I jump on GitHub right now, the last commit to the project was last week. So that's always a really good way to tell how active a project is.
0: Yeah.
1: You know?
0: Thank you, Self-Hosting is Life. Good to hear from you, and nice tip. 8565 came in with 20,000 sats. To help solve the offline texting problem, along with you want something to communicate with the family if the grid goes down, you should check out Meshtastic. We use it for our off-grid location, sharing and messaging when we're off-roading. It works pretty well. We use the Heltec V3s, which you can get for pretty cheap. So, Alex, let me tell you something. What 8565 has just sent me here has got to be one of the number one things I'm getting signal on. I'm getting notes about Meshtastic like I used to get notes about Nix. People used to write for 2 years, Chris, you should really try out this Nix thing. I think you're going to like it. Hey, Chris, have you tried out Nix OS? And I'd be like, oh, yeah, I'll get to it. And then I finally did, and I'm like all in. Well, this is the same thing that's happening with Meshtastic. Every single show I do, somebody is writing in at least once a week telling me I should try Meshtastic. So all my shows.
1: So what is it? If I go on the website, it tells me it's an open source, off-grid, decentralized mesh network built to run on affordable and low power devices. What does that mean?
0: I think it's really low data, low power radio that transmits a very far, because it's like the, you know, the sub 1000 hertz. So it can travel far. And then there's a community of repeaters that build out a mesh. And so there, like if you, and then there's maps where you can look. So there's like in California, there's long stretches that long state.
1: You know, I've been watching several people on YouTube for most of my adult life. And one of them is called Jay Bates. And he is a woodworking YouTuber. And he's been doing it for sort of a decade plus. And he was one of the very first people that I watched with, you know, the American Garage and doing woodworking with all the Home Depot lumber that you just can't get access to in the UK. Stuff like that was honestly, you know, one of the anchor things that made me think, yeah, I really want to live in America one day. Daft as it sounds.
0: No, I love it.
1: And he has just purchased 100 acres in Mississippi, and he's documenting on YouTube the process of felling 2 acres worth of trees and building a wood shop and a house and all this kind of stuff. So what this has got me thinking is I'm just looking at on the Meshtastic website here. They've got an introduction page with a picture that just absolutely makes it completely clear what it does. You're essentially building your own cell network, but it's local.
0: Right. And what I have been kind of dreaming is to build something that would string from where I park the RV to the studio to the kids' house, which is like a 40-mile stretch of the I-5 corridor.
1: Which sounds impossible. But then I look at the features here, and it says the record for distance is by K-Box Labs, 254 kilometers.
0: Yeah. Can you believe it?
1: What's that in 157 miles in freedom units?
0: And in an emergency, like because we're in an area that has you know, the possibility of we're due for an earthquake here, a very serious earthquake. What do I do when the network is overloaded?
1: Yeah.
0: The internet goes down.
1: So to come back to my sort of self-build thing, what this has got me thinking is that, you know, one day, who knows how soon, I want to build a house. I want to buy some land and build a house and build the compound, you know.
0: Sure.
1: And I'm going to deploy Meshtastic when I'm there. So right. it doesn't matter if I have cell service on the property anymore.
0: Yeah.
1: This is it. Thank you for writing in. This is amazing. This looks great.
0: I know. I've been. A lot of people have been telling me about it. So listener Jeff, being the Stan and also the Chad at the same time that he is going to build a couple of units and send them up. And then he and I are going to try to use them.
1: Oh, cool.
0: Yeah, I know. Like, I never would have really had the time. But listener Jeff knows that. And he's an awesome dude. And he's decided to... He went and kind of did all the research to figure out the popular ones, although this Heltic V3s look pretty cool too. There are units that can have their own dedicated keyboards, like a little QWERTY keyboard attached. There are other units that you pair via Bluetooth to your phone, and then you run an app on your phone, and that gives you the keyboard to then transmit with.
1: This is proper, like, Fallout stuff, isn't
0: yeah.
1: it? Yeah,
0: it's
1: we could
0: great.
1: Build, like, a little terminal with, like, a little green screen.
0: He should. Maybe we will. All right. Thank you, 8565.
1: Never mind the notes PC in the garage. This is what you need, dude.
0: No, you're right. You're right. And, you know, could save a life one day. Appreciate that boost. Bronze Wing comes in with a row of ducks, 2,222 sats. I view Pi-hole much like Plex. It's a gateway into the self-hosting world.
1: Yeah.
0: I used it and have a fondness for it in my heart. As with all my stuff, it's heavily been influenced by you guys. I recently switched from PFSense to OpenSense, and OpenSense has an AdGuard home plugin. The big win with AdGuard Home is its wildcard DNS rewrites. It makes Splits DNS with Tailscale super easy. Also, there are some cool one-button clicks to block websites like Facebook or Tinder or whatever it is you don't want your kids getting into. Also, shout out to Genebean, who sent in a row of ducks, also mentioning a Pi-hole similar setup.
1: That's a great boost.
0: Yeah, I've been thinking about maybe it's time to try out AdGuard for the split DNS stuff.
1: Yeah, I mean, so I will put a link into the show notes for my setup. I still use Pi-hole. I actually used to use AdGuard before.
0: Yeah, I remember.
1: But the reason I switched to Pi-hole, and I have mentioned this before, so sorry if you've been a long-time listener and I'm repeating myself, but the reason I use Pi-hole is because underneath it's just DNS mask. Tried, true, yeah. old-school yes. DNS mask, which supports Same. Wildcard, which supports DHCP and anything else you can think of.
0: That's very true. Appreciate those suggestions. I'm going to probably formulate something when I get back from my trip. Nord comes in to round us out with 10,000 sats. He says, I want to connect two topics, no internet required home setup and robot vacuums. He says, if you take a look at the Valtudo project, custom firmware for a lot of brands. Oh, cool. And they run completely self-hosted. No app required anymore. And it integrates nicely with MQTT and Home Assistant.
1: Valitudo is pretty cool. I think we covered it first in episode 12.
0: Yeah, it sounds familiar now that you say it correctly.
1: It's going back a very long way, of course, now. We've been doing this show, can you believe it, for almost 5 years.
0: Mm.
1: Valitudo is pretty interesting because to install it on my Roborock S5, at least, was a case of creating a man-in-the-middle update server and pretending to be the Roborock servers and then installing and routing, because they're just running Ubuntu underneath. Which, you know, means you can install, there's a blog post about this, you can install Tailscale, for example, on your Valitudo rooted robot vacuum if you want to.
0: Oh my God, that's incredible. And then next is obviously to put a web server on there.
1: Clearly. Oh, of course, yeah. I mean, it's Ubuntu. I mean, you could run Docker on that thing if you want to.
0: Okay, he's got a question for us. He says, I want to run some new stuff, primarily TubeArchivist, in Proxmox. Currently, I'm using LXC containers for most of the stuff. Should I use Docker in a VM or bite the bullet and set it up in NixOS? I also kind of want to try out the Nextcloud Nix module and learn Nix in general. But is it sustainable? Is it a sustainable path having Proxmox as the hypervisor, or should I just consider replacing that altogether?
1: The main thing that having a hypervisor gives you is the flexibility to change your mind. It sounds like you've still got a lot of unanswered questions, Nord. And I think giving yourself that freedom to have a NixOS VM this week and then migrate it to Hannah Montana Linux next week and then Ubuntu the week after, you know, that I think that freedom, it's part of the journey we all go on with Linux. And it's a huge fundamental part of the journey for me at least, was understanding why certain things work for me that don't work for other people, and vice versa. Because, you know, let's say, well, let's take the previous boost, for example. Pi-hole works really well for me, but AdGuard Home works better for the other gentleman, you know. And I'm sure there'll be certain

0: The next cloud, next module is
1: a big one.
0: Yeah. There's a lot of knobs to tweak in there.
1: Hey, a shout out to Open Source Account, who reminded us that members can boost too. And he says, put him down for +1 for paying for image. And Dart Frog DK sent in 2,100 sats to boost from Denmark again. I think that's his second boost. And he says that he's going to be keeping an eye out for that Berlin meetup. And if there's other meetups in the EU, he would like to attend. Word. Thank you, everybody who boosts in. We, for time, because we end up running long, we cannot fit all of them in. But we do read all of them, and then we save them in the Boost Barn, which we link in the show notes. So they stay in our notes, and they are posted for others to read. We had 13 boosters this week, and we stacked 251,042 sats. Thank you, everyone. That's very great. And we also had 25,324 sats streamed to us. People just turned on while they were listening, and that was 26 people that did that for us. And we stacked 25,324 sats by streaming. That's just a direct way where you can support us. Everything there is self-hosted. All that infrastructure is completely self-hosted. It's peer-to-peer and open source. And everything when it comes in is on self-hosted infrastructure. It's pretty neat. 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

0: Streaming live from the beautiful Pacific Northwest and the mighty American West Coast, we greet you all a good morning, a good evening, whenever your timeline may fall, time-appropriate greetings indeed to one and all. This is The Launch. My name is Chris.
1: And I'm Angela.
2: And my name is Brent.
0: Hello, you two. Well, we have quite the show coming up, so just a few things I want you to know about before we get going. You can call us live. 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JBLive.tv or in your podcasting 2.0 app of choice. And the show's out for download Wednesday mornings. Of course, our Mumble Room is going. You can join us in there. And our live chat gives it that live vibe. And links to what we talk about today, weeklylaunch.rocks. So join us or listen after the fact. We just love it if you participate. It's great. Community really makes the difference. So, Andrews, speaking of community, your home's going to be full of community soon as school gets out.
1: Yes. Yeah. So the kids' last week of school is this week.
0: Oh, wow.
1: Finals yesterday, today, tomorrow. They have Thursday off for Juneteenth, and then they go back Friday.
0: So that's really weird.
1: It is weird. It's like the third year in a row.
0: Like, and that Friday, you know, nothing's going to happen.
1: So many people are going to be gone.
0: Oh, yeah. You're right. Kids are just not going to show up.
1: Yeah. No.
0: But then the ones that do are going to get to have like a cool experience at school.
1: Yeah.
0: Like that once a year only kind of experience. So.
1: Mm-hmm. So last week we talked a little bit about how to get them outside for the summer. Today I just wanted to talk about how things are going to change at my house now that they are out of school. One, I don't have to set an alarm for 6:45 to get all three kids up in the morning.
0: Does that mean you're going to sleep in?
1: Which means I can sleep in till like 7.
0: Nice.
1: Maybe 7:30 on some days.
0: Unlocked.
1: Which is nice. Because right now what it is I wake up at 6:45, I check and make sure Bella's awake, and then Abby, and then Dylan, and then I go back to bed for a couple minutes, and then I get up, and I wake up Dylan, and then I go back to bed for a couple minutes.
0: Oh, that's torture.
1: And then I wake up Dylan.
0: I have a hard time
1: then
0: going
1: I
0: back.

0: I know. Then I get in the shower, and then I wake up Dylan.
1: Wow.
0: Uh-huh. Like, it is ridiculous. So
2: that was me when I was a kid.
3: Was it?
2: Oh, 100%.
3: Did you require a lot of prodding to get out of bed?
2: Still do.
3: Yeah, that's true, actually. Yeah. I'm always really impressed when you do manage to do it.
2: Well,
3: I'm
2: thank like, you. That's a little, like, triumph every morning.
3: Yeah, it is.
2: If like, look it's at still him. Morning.
0: Another thing is, of course, I'm going to have kids home all day or day wanting me to do stuff during my work day, right? Yep. Which is going to be super annoying. And they're going to eat me out of the house, right? Like, there's going to be so much food consumption.
3: Or when they go out, they're going to constantly be asking for money so they can buy food.
0: Literally, Bella just texted me asking to DoorDash McDonald's to her.
3: She just asked me yesterday for $20 to go buy food.
0: You know
2: she should become friends
0: money.
2: With Emma, I think.
0: Yeah, she asked me for money yesterday too, but I said no because the day before, not only did I, she grabbed two cans of Pringles and I gave the girls waters, and then I went and bought them pizza sticks so that they wouldn't ask me for money, but then they wanted to buy whatever, so I sent them $15.
3: Yeah.
0: But I was trying to avoid that. And then, yesterday Bella asked, and that's funny, did you give it to her?
3: I did, because she figured out to play the game where she'll she'll go to Hadiah eventually.
0: Oh, wow.
3: Yeah, that started now,
0: that's
3: too.
0: Incredible.
3: Yeah.
0: That, I'm going to have to, okay, well, anyway, so one of the cool things about my day job is we get summer Fridays.
3: Oh,
0: so every
3: really?
0: Other Friday, it's off, we have it off.
3: Oh, that's cool.
0: The whole U.S. Yeah, so I'm looking forward to that. Thankfully, my boss said this week, since we have Juneteenth off at work, to go ahead and take Friday off, too. So
3: oh,
0: I'm
3: that's
0: like,
3: nice.
0: Okay.
3: Yeah. Jeez.
0: Yeah, because summer Fridays don't start until the 4th of July weekend.
3: Our boss never gives those days off.
2: He's a jerk.
0: Yeah. So those are some of the things, some of the adjustments going on in the house. Also, I am working on fixing my backyard.
3: Oh, is that picking back up?
0: I mean, maybe. So
3: that's a big project.
0: Yeah, basically.
2: I haven't actually seen it. Can you give us like some background?
0: You could have. Did you see the blue tarp when you brought your van over? No way. Okay, well, it's in the background of the picture that I took of you. But anyway, so a big retaining wall was put in. But I added 145 cubic yards of fill dirt to level my backyard. But in October, it was too wet to level the yard and get
3: mud.
0: Yeah, it was just absolute slosh. So I called a dude that I knew that could do it. And he's like, yeah, I'm not coming out there. This is not the season. Call me in the spring.
2: Yeah, it makes
0: right?
2: sense.
0: And I'd already talked to this dude a couple times because he was going to do the topsoil layer for me. And anyway, so I called him a couple weeks ago. And he's like, so you remember how I was complaining about Trump and how Washington state taxes suck? And I'm like, yeah, I do remember that. And he's like, yeah, I moved all my equipment to Utah.
2: Wow.
0: Yeah. And I'm like, okay, so I guess. And he's like, no. I promised you that I would help you with your yard. I will, if you can wait for me, I'll be here next week in Washington. And I have contacts. I can rent equipment and get this done for you.
2: That is insane.
0: He hasn't seen it, though. He might take one look and be like, peace out.
3: Maybe you should send him some pictures or a video or something.
0: No,
3: like, this is
0: no,
3: what you're getting
0: no, no.
3: into.
0: No, I need him to reject me in person. No, I need to cry in front of him and be like, I need a backyard. It
3: I
0: has
3: see.
0: Been a long, this tarp, it's getting like the sun reflection melting damage from the windows nearby, you know?
3: Oh, wow.
0: Yeah, it could be a total fire hazard. Yeah, I'm so ready. I hate the sound of rain hitting this stupid tarp. It's literally it's a 20 by 30 tarp and a 30 by 50 tarp. That's how much of my backyard is covered by tarp right now.
3: Yeah.
0: And I just want it gone and I want to start this grass process.
3: Yeah.
2: If you take the tarps off, the grass will find its way.
3: But it needs to be smoothed out and whatnot, right?
0: It does.
3: Yeah.
0: Yeah. It needs to be leveled.
3: Yeah.
0: Even just minimally. Like, let's not add any more fill. Let's just level what's there
3: right.
0: call it good because I just want a yard. So, anyway, that's in progress. There will be updates over the summer.
3: That would be a nice win if you got it. I mean,
0: yeah.
3: You know, and then it's just sort of done. It's like,
0: well,
3: one of those things.
0: Then I can do the other things like put up the fence and, I don't know. I might get the kids a trampoline, another trampoline.
2: Any
0: I don't know.
2: Catios in your future?
0: Well, the second floor deck is actually before catio.
2: Ooh, that's sweet. Second floor deck.
0: Yeah. Again, I don't know if anybody's going to build upon what is already there, but that'll be another whole adventure. But first, I want to get the dirty stuff, like literally dirty stuff, out of the way. I don't want to build a new deck and then have it covered in this film of
3: Yeah.
0: Leveling dirt. So,
3: oh, man, yeah.
0: Yeah.
3: Yeah. All right, well, let us know what is stressing you out this summer. Boostin, do you have a summer project, a summer stress? We want to know it. Well, as Andrew said, the kids are almost out of school. And that means it's almost time for our annual summer road trip. And most often we've gone to Montana. But after, you know, doing it a lot, it starts to get a little old, even though I could do it every year. Kids like variety. Mm-hmm. You know what I mean? I could literally go every year and be happy because you just go soak in beautiful hot springs. But we thought, you know, we'd start changing it up. So about 2 years ago, we went to the Oregon coast. And so we've kind of been looking for other things to do. And this year we thought, wouldn't it be fun to go up to Brent's house? Go see Uncle Brent and say hi to my mountain.
2: It's more of a more of a cabin, I would say.
3: Yeah, well, and a mountain.
2: Definitely. That mountain is, we probably have the best view of anyone in the city of your mountain.
3: Yeah. I'm looking forward
2: Fisher
3: to seeing
2: Peak. Fisher Peak. You got to see it.
3: Yeah. So it's not too long of a drive relative to some of the other trips we've taken, but it'll be a good trip, and it'll go through hot spots of eastern Washington and Idaho. And it'll probably be a little warmer at your place than it is here now, too, so it'll be that.
2: Yeah, probably a little drier as well. We don't, you know, getting away from the ocean, that's for sure.
3: Brent has teased there are some hot springs in his neck of the woods.
2: There are, like, the tourist versions. We will, I think, not go there. There are the secret locals versions that are tucked away in the forest.
3: Ooh, tucked away hot springs in the forest?
2: That's where we're going.
3: All right, okay, I'm up for that. So we thought we need to get Jubes ready. Because every trip, you got to kind of reduce. So this next weekend, we're going to do what we call the yearly purge. We do it almost before every annual summer road trip, and that is everything comes out of the storage bays. Mm. Almost everything comes out of the house, and then we only put back in the stuff we need. And in preparation, we've been reorganizing like how we store all the bedding and everything like that. So the shower is going to be used while we go down the road, but easily available if anybody wants a shower on the trip. So that'd be nice. And the big thing, and this is like a top three all time, my entire 10 years of owning Jupes that I have wanted to solve. And we are finally in the home stretch, and it is proper cooling for my power bay. So, dear audience, picture a bus, and along below the windows, like on the long, the bottom half of the bus is a bunch of storage bays. And in like the case of Jupes, there's like six on the passenger side and six on the driver's side. And in one of these, we have six batteries, an inverter, a solar controller, a charge control. We have a bunch of gear. And under normal operation, it tends to do just fine. But when we hit the road for the summer, heat becomes a real battle. You've got heat created by the engine of the RV and the exhaust and the transmission, which are kind of in that general area. That just happens to heat up all of the lower bays. And then you also have heat created by the alternator that is sending power to the batteries. And in the summer, you also have a lot of solar coming in. And solar charging creates some heat. And then we really make things worse when we run the AC units inside the RV. One AC unit alone draws around 1,400 to 1,600 watts, both running simultaneously, which you really need when it's hot out, like, you know, 95 degrees Fahrenheit and above. Both units running 3,000 watts. And that has to be inverted from DC power in a battery, in a lithium battery, to AC power. And that inversion process generates a lot of heat. So you've got all these, you got the motor, you got the charging, you got the 3,000 watts for the air conditioners. It creates a situation where I have to sometimes pull the rig over, open up the vents, set up a box fan, and blow across the storage base to try to cool her down so we can keep running the AC. And it's really jank, but it also means I'm leaving my storage bays open every random place I stop, which not always a great idea, especially since, you know, my battery bay has got, like, very high-end equipment that somebody would love to just come and nab. But it does get the job done. So this week, we're finally going to fix on that. Finally, one of my top three things I want to get fixed in Jupes. And what we're going to do is we're going to cut some holes, and we're going to add some fans, and we're going to do some pass-through airflow, but it originally started with my idea of I was just going to go to the storage bay door where these batteries are at, take a saw and just cut through the damn door and put a vent in the thing. You know, I need to do something and I'm just at my limit with this. And Brent looks at it and he says, there's a better way. And you did. You came up with a solution that you won't even be able to tell from the outside we've done.
2: Yeah, I was really trying to convince you not to drill a giant hole in the side of your rig. I think it took me like about 2 weeks to convince you finally to come, you know, to the bright light. There's a way I was looking because I managed to stick my face under your rig that the storage bins aren't actually like completely touching. There's a bit of an air gap between them. And I saw that as a perfect opportunity to stick a little bit of venting in that space so you could still get fresh air coming in and drill the hole in the side of these storage bays, which is effectively under the rig. So you won't even see it from the exterior, but it'll still perform the same function. That's the idea anyway.
3: And we're going to use a boat bilge fan that's designed to like cool a storage area or an engine to pull that air. So it'll pull in cold air and it'll suck out the hot air. And if we get this done, I think we could get it done this week. I think this will solve the heating issue, and we'll be able to go down the road with the air conditioners going and not fry all the equipment.
0: This is an elaborate plan to cover the fact that you're going to sneak illegals into Canada.
3: Wouldn't that be? I gotta have good power. You know,
0: ventilation.
3: Gotta
0: down
3: keep
0: there.
3: Everybody
0: you're
3: comfortable.
0: Keeping them in the storage. Yeah, I don't have the keys, officer.
3: Only I'm the illegal because I'm gonna.
0: But
3: you know,
0: speaking of, though, you're going to take Lady Jupes to another country. You've never done that before.
2: No, what? Right. That never
0: what
2: actually
0: might
2: hit
0: you
2: me.
0: Need to do? Like, do you have everything in order to like, and all I can imagine is that we're the Millers. So we're the Fishers.
3: I'm a little concerned like about, I mean, Levi has all his paperwork, but like how much are they going to go through the rig?
2: It's not California. It's just Canada.
3: Yeah, but I mean, do they go through an RV and look for stuff, you know, because I got a lot
0: of
3: guns.
0: They might have you open your, storage units.
2: Yeah, like, I've never been
3: That'd be something.
2: In an RV when it's crossed, but I've been certainly behind an RV when it's crossed. And they do the same as a car, just talk to the driver, and that's about it.
3: So I can smuggle Jeff's mom's oranges and it'll be okay?
2: Oh, yeah. Yeah. You can't smuggle them out of California, but you can bring it into Canada.
3: We never did. Wouldn't have, no. So I'm looking forward to checking off this problem. Then we get out there. We'll have a nice, comfortable drive through Eastern Washington where it can get quite hot. And then we'll go hang out and check out my mountain. And while we're parked there, I think the cooling system will also keep the batteries nice and comfy when we're running the AC out there.
2: I was thinking about this last night when falling asleep, as you do these projects, and you try to think of all the things you didn't plan for until, you know, before you get into it. And it reminded me exactly of the problem we are trying to solve with the servers in the garage here, trying to keep them cool. Remember we discussed, like, do we build
3: a box
2: with, like, some kind of input and output exhaust fans trying to just pull all that heat out? And it's basically the exact same problem. So considering we didn't succeed with the server, hopefully our luck's changing with the batteries.
3: That's comfort's on the line, Brent, and some batteries.
2: Yeah, in we haven't even looked at what we need to do with my van for comfort.
3: Well, you do.
2: Yeah, I know. We better move on to that next week.
3: I guess we'll look at that later. One problem at a time, Brent.
2: Okay.
1: And now, on with the show.
4: Well, I'm just going to make a quick call to my launch. I haven't checked in since yesterday. 774-462-5667. That's it. All right. 774-462-5667. Call now.
3: Well, we have some voicemails, and a guy named Ryan calls in about dogs.
5: Hello, launch crew. This is a guy named Ryan. Long time, eighth time, I think. Mm-hmm. One of the topics was dogs and dog names. My family just picked up two Bichon Frise puppies because we needed something hypoallergenic. Everyone's super allergic to dogs, but we also love dogs. We could not come up with a good pair of names for them. We debated for weeks, and then finally we decided to go with some nonsense words. So their names are Gabu and Ganilla. And Gabu is the word my youngest would use when he wanted a gummy. And Ganilla is how he used to pronounce vanilla. Uh-huh. And as soon as we came up with those two names, everyone was super on board. And so anyway, that's the origin story of those two names. I'm really enjoying the episodes. Please keep up the great work. And I'll talk to you again soon. Thanks.
3: I love the idea of kind of preserving these words that the kids come up with.
2: It's so sweet.
3: Yeah. They're the best. And then they stop saying them and I miss them.
0: Right.
2: Back yak.
0: My cat Rocky that I got, that I ended up adopting from a neighbor a couple houses down. Rocky's original name was Smurgle, and Mittens, who unfortunately passed away right as I was adopting Rocky, like they got in a fight and Mittens didn't make it and Rocky just had an injury. And then after that injury, I adopted him through that recovery. Anyway, Mittens' name was Chenzu, and both of those, and then Gorbash was the third cat.
3: These are crazy names.
0: The black cat. Well, so it's from like some sort of 80s comic cartoon or something. But anyways,
3: if anybody knows,
0: they sound nonsense words too.
3: Yeah, they are really. Hey, we got a live call. Let's take it now. What do you say? Let's take our live caller. I'll bring him into the conversation right now. Live caller, hello. Are you there on the line right now? Are you there?
6: Yes.
3: Hi. What's your name and where are you calling from?
6: My name is Jordan. I'm calling actually right now from St. Louis. We're on a summer road trip with our family.
3: Hello, Jordan and family. Nice. Where are you going on the road trip?
6: Well, we're starting from East Tennessee and we went to Mammoth Cave yesterday. We're going to St. Louis and eventually ending up in Glacier National Park and then coming back down to Texas and going home.
3: Whoa. Are you in a rig? Are you in a truck? What vehicle is everybody traveling in? How many of you are there?
6: There's five of us. We're in a truck with a travel trailer.
3: All right.
0: Wow. He sounds like Hank Hill. He sounds like the call. Like maybe he should record the number.
3: Yeah, let's do some work. What we got you here? Wow, that's a heck of a road trip. So total, is it how many weeks?
6: 4 to 5, depending upon some stops. We've left a little leeway in some rooms, so, you know, we can extend stays or shorten them, depending upon what we like and what we want to see.
3: Wow, that's a heck of a summer trip. Are you doing campgrounds? Are you doing some boondocking? Are you doing a mix? You got a harvest host?
6: Last two stops, we were overnights at Cracker Barrels.
3: Nice.
6: We've got some campgrounds, some KOAs, some BLM land. We've got a mix of all of it.
3: That's the way to do it. The Cracker Barrels and the KOAs are nice too, just because you get all the facilities and they usually have, you know, pretty decent campgrounds, but they're a little expensive.
2: Need those high end.
6: Yeah, you've
2: got
6: to do some laundry with the trips that long. You got to find some places to do laundry.
3: No harvest host in there though?
6: Not at all. The way we get to RV is weekends normally, so we don't join any harvest hosts or boondockers. So. Yeah. We haven't mixed any of that in there.
3: Yeah, that makes sense if you don't travel too much. Well, man, that sounds like a hell of an adventure. I hope you guys have a great time. I'd love to hear how it goes when it's all done.
6: Self-hosted got me into the Jupiter, so broadcasting network. I'm doing a lot of, dollar rich tracking locations. I used Pinch Flat and made a playlist for my kids that downloads and imports into Plex. So every day I'd say, hey, watch, episode 1, 2, or 3. And it tells them about the state we're going through, what we're going to see, like Mammoth and the Arch, Gateway Arch. And it's videos peppered all throughout the U.S. that they get to watch and learn about before we go to it.
3: That's a great idea. I definitely noticed, the road trips really help actually cement the size of the country and the states. And it really does. It's a great time to learn. That's a brilliant idea and a great use of self-hosting in Pinch Flat. Wow. I might steal that idea.
6: It's great.
3: I might steal that.
2: You're doing it better than we are.
6: I've tried my hardest to find a way to justify buying a Starlink Mini to mount on the truck have internet in the truck, but I couldn't justify the cost when AT&T's, in-vehicle Wi-Fi is $25 a month. So
3: yeah,
6: if they run out of service, we'll just, go on a hike.
3: Right. Yeah, again, if you were, in the rig throughout the year, probably be worth it. But the other thing about the Starlink, I love it. I live on it, but you can't have branches in the way. And there's a lot of places where in the summer it's nice to park to have shade, and then you don't have Starlink. So sometimes it's nice to have cellular. You can't really, I think, live only on Starlink. You kind of have to have the cellular anyway. So if you could only have one cellular, I think is probably
6: We're getting a little bit of both. Actually RVing or convoying with my parents. They're tagging along with us, and he has a Starlink with him. So
3: that's so cool.
6: We're piggybacking off of that when we're at campground.
3: Do they full-time?
6: They do not full-time. They're retired, but they go, long trips here and there, but they don't full-time.
3: Yeah, they got the Starlink. That's awesome. Wow. Well, I'm a little jealous. I hope you have a great trip, and I hope everybody's safe and everybody has a good time, gets through the down moments when they do happen and all that stuff. And let us know how it goes. Leave us a voicemail or call back in the future.
6: Well, we are on the road for about 4 weeks. If you want to call on a Tuesday, call on a Tuesday.
0: Nice. Yes.
3: All right. Thanks, man. Safe travels.
6: Have a good day.
3: All right. So that was fun, right? That was great. Yeah, that's great. Thank you for calling. All right. So back to the voicemails. We have Bo in Tennessee.
7: Hey, Launch. This is Bo again. I was catching up with and caught up now, actually. I guess the one y'all just finished. I haven't heard that one yet. But I wanted to call in about braces and band. I totally forgot about this, but in the late 90s, early 2000s, I had braces and played trumpet.
3: Oh.
7: It sucked. It was pretty painful. I remember that. And then forgot until just now. I played trombone as well, which is not as bad. The embouchure's much looser. The mouthpieces are bigger. And I wonder if that's part of why I started playing more drums, in addition to the other drummer breaking his arm. This is a pretty classic way to become the drummer in a band situation. anyway, yeah. That was tough. I don't know if braces are better now. Maybe they are. And I have no idea what Invisalign's like. But that was a special pain of growing up that I completely forgot about. So thanks for reminding me. All right, y'all. Have a good one. Oh, yeah. Bo, where am I? Hendersonville, Tennessee right now.
0: Bye. Oh, another Tennessee.
3: All right. I got to get down to Tennessee. We got family down there. It's great.
0: So
3: good things.
0: The update is Bella wants to do Invisalign now.
3: Oh, I think it's probably a good call.
0: Yeah. But the whole thing is on hold because the pediatric dentist doesn't want to touch her teeth. She needs a cavity filled, and it's too close to the root. And it's the one where the same dental place refused to work on it and literally called it garbage teeth. Yeah.
3: Whoa.
0: He said, yeah, I'm not touching that. It's a garbage tooth. All four of them are garbage
3: teeth. This guy's like a tooth elitist?
0: Yeah. So in 2020, when everything was shutting down, I had to take her to a dentist that I didn't know. To have this filled, and thankfully it worked out, but now there's a cavity near it. Anyway, so they want to refer her to an adult dentist because it's an adult tooth, which is crap because she's 11 and kids can go to their pediatric dentist until they're 18 or 24 is what the gal said.
3: She's the best about brushing her teeth too.
0: She what now?
3: She's the best about brushing her teeth.
0: And flossing.
3: Yeah.
0: Like she's, I am buying her the floss picks all the time. And
2: but it's those midnight treats under her bed there.
3: Yeah,
0: no, really that's Abby.
3: Yeah, that's totally
0: that's Abby.
3: Really.
0: That's 100% Abby. Yeah. But she's got the crowding, you know, and she doesn't get all the way back there. It's the molars. So anyway, it is kind of on hold until I can get a second opinion from my dentist. And then I might just bring her back to the pediatric dentist.
3: Is this really a garbage tooth? That's what you're going to ask him?
0: No. I just want his opinion.
3: Right, yeah, no.
0: I don't want to. I'll tell him afterwards what we've been through. But
3: yeah, see what he says.
0: Yeah.
3: All right. Only a couple more left. Crashmaster is one of our last voicemails this week.
8: Hi, JB. Members Feed, you were talking about insurance, car, and home. This is Crashmaster from Connecticut again. Progressive is a good option. If you have AAA insurance, you can have them broker it as well. Good choices there. Bye.
3: Okay. Well, there you go.
0: Okay.
3: That was pretty. Crashmaster, are you in insurance?
0: Right. Yeah.
3: Would that be handy?
0: I was expecting him to say something like that.
3: Yeah. Boy, that'd be really great to know. Did he tell us that before? We should have a network of like lawyers, accountants,
2: right. We have friends people in place.
3: We need friends. All right. Now, producer Jeff is calling us out for perhaps shoddy work at the farm last week. You ready for this?
2: No, I'm not.
9: Okay. Okay, I've got some concerns here, guys. What are y'all doing? You ran that spider cable that was there. First off, was it the same cable we were playing with when I was there last time? That's 30-amp cable. It was 120 volt. There's only three prongs. It was 10 gauge, guys. Come on. Okay. If you're running 10 gauge at its own length, at the original single cable length, that's 30 amps. You don't want to pull 50 amps off that.
3: What?
9: Even if you, say, drop the neutral or drop the ground and just use two lines in a neutral to get your 240 volt. First off, you're not grounded. That's not safe. Second off, it's still only 10 gauge. Please don't pull 50 amps off the 10 gauge.
3: Us?
9: Every 100 feet, you should be upsizing as well. If you're going 300 feet. You got to at least upsize twice on that. I mean, three times really, but realistically twice would be fine if it was a single cable. But the fact that it's connected and daisy chained, no.
3: What if the connections are rusty? Is that a problem?
9: No. You guys are nuts. I mean, fine. Run Brent's man. It'll be fine. 120 volt. He's not pulling a bunch of stuff. That AC doesn't pull a lot. That would be fine. But if you try to run the RV on that, just don't run your ACs, I guess.
3: Okay, I don't run
9: the
3: ACs.
9: And at least ground the van to, like, one of the purlins of the building, like from the frame to one of the purlins, you know, a clamp or something, if you do end up dropping the ground on that three-wire extension cable, the spider box. Oh, man, I wish I was there. Oh, no.
0: Yep. Hashtag we need you, Jeff.
3: Yeah, Jeff, come on. So is his recollection of the cable correct? I don't remember.
2: Luckily, it is incorrect.
3: Oh, good. Oh, phew.
2: I wasn't there when he was here setting up the plug that we inevitably have been using.
3: Yeah.
2: Because he was kind enough to do some beautiful work of pulling a plug out of a very sketchy panel.
3: milkshed farm panel. Let's just say it's bad.
2: And that plug's appropriate to plug in Lady Jupe's. And we've been using that to basically get power to the 300-foot away location right. Where you want to park. Luckily, the cable, I don't know which one he was looking at when you guys were together. I wasn't there. But the cable that we're using, luckily, is not whatever he's recalling. So the one we have is 6-gauge, which is much, much, much thicker. And it is rated for 50 amps. And it is typically used for extending cables and power on job sites, exactly like what we're doing. And it's pretty heavy gauge stuff. Like, you hauling this thing around, you need to, like, you know, put your weight into it. So I think luckily it's not as sketchy as Jeff was suggesting, like dropping a ground and just sending power through that instead and not having ground or anything.
3: I mean, it's still sketchy. It is definitely still sketchy.
2: It's just on a different
3: level.
2: It's
0: level
2: still
0: of sketch.
2: You know.
3: Yeah.
2: Yes. It can be seen as sketch.
3: A sketch that fits within our comfort zone.
2: But his was sketch and dangerous. I think we're just sketch.
3: Yeah, yeah. Well, yeah. I mean, there may be danger, we don't know yet. We'll know once we really start pulling. I mean, that's one of the things we have yet to test. Is just we've taken a meter out there and, you know, made sure we each line's good and the neutral's good and, you know, all that. Like,
0: did you test at the farmhouse?
3: Yeah, we tested all the way through at the farmhouse, and we tested at the end. And
0: okay.
3: We put heaters on there to generate some load on each leg of the 50 amp line, and did all some, you know, and we saw some voltage drop, so I'm a little nervous, but we also saw some voltage recovery. We'll see. I do wish you were here to check it out, Jeff. I'll just say that.
2: Tell us what we're doing wrong.
3: Yeah. All right. Well, that means with all our voicemails for the week, you need to call and leave us a voicemail. And you can also call during our song of the week, which is right now. This is a value for value track. If you boost during the song, 95% of the sats go to the artist. And this one is one of the well-known value for value artists who has a brand new track. It's You and Me by 2 Weeks in Nashville.

0: I don't even know how this happens, but Microsoft has the weirdest software bug in Windows 11. And only in Microsoft's crazy spaghetti code world of Windows could this even be possible, and they don't even know how it happened. But recently, an update to Windows 11 has caused some systems to play the Windows Vista boot sound from 2006 when they log in. You remember the Vista boot sound?
1: Oh yeah, it's coming back now.
0: So how weird is it? 11 years go by, and they do some sort of update in the preview build of Windows 11, and it switches login sounds to Vista.
1: I have a question.
0: Yeah.
1: Why is that sound still in there somewhere?
0: Right. Okay. I guess because you can have the option to play it if you want, but it's kind of nostalgic. It's funny, though, because it happened the week that Apple introduced Liquid Glass, which a lot of people say looks a lot like Windows Vista. And then this bug comes out reminding everybody of the old Windows Vista. Microsoft confirms it is an issue and that they are working on a fix. They just don't know exactly what caused it yet.
1: I have several theories. One is that it's an insider just kind of trolling everybody. Yes, chat room. Wes says troll too.
0: I think it's an insider as well.
1: Another one is maybe it's just a preview of what's to come with Windows 11, you know?
0: Maybe. Maybe they're going to update the UI. I actually would be interested to have a full Vista theme. It'd be fun. Okay, Andrews, get your checkbook out.
2: Ooh.
3: Chris

0: Okay, there's a few things I like about this one. It's in our area.
1: Ooh.
0: It's going to be fantastic for controlling audio and the environment. Mm. Barely used. It was only used for a few years. It has a full mechanic shop, and it's a little bit closer to Brent's house. It's like 30 miles west of Spokane.
2: Oh.
0: Uh-huh. It's a unique property. It's coming in at $1.45 million, so it's a bit of a stretch, but...
1: Just outside my budget, damn
0: it. I mean, it might be worth a little extra stretching, because check this out. It was covered by the local news recently. It's that impressive.
3: Property for just over $1.4 million is on the market in a rural part of Lincoln County. Let's show it to you. It's near Sprague, Washington, 34 miles west of Spokane, and it has everything you'd want for country living. Wide open spaces, stunning sunsets, and no neighbors for miles.
0: There's just one thing. It's a Atlas missile silo from the old days of like the Cold War or something like that. And it's massive.
3: But what makes this property truly special lies buried deep underground. It even has the attention of the USSR during the 60s. Marissa Rio gives us a tour of the Cold War era bunker that's now outfitted for modern living.
4: This property may not look like much from the outside, but inside, you're launched into something really special. This property is a missile base from the Cold War.
5: The base went active in 1960 and decommissioned in 64.
4: This is Thomas Continos, and this property was once his father-in-law's. Since his passing, he and
0: it's got a pool table.
1: Wow.
0: Right?
4: His wife have decided to sell it.
5: In 95, he started creating his masterpiece.
4: The property is on 24 and a half acres.
0: 24 acres, lots of room to run around.
4: The main floor includes a shop, room, and bathroom. As Thomas takes me on this walk through history, he shows me the elevator his father-in-law built, connecting the main floor to the underground.
1: I'm sure that
4: there's
1: passes
4: a game
1: code.
4: Room equipped with a basketball hoop, bedrooms, bathrooms, a library, and more.
1: It's livable. Like, yeah, I mean, this is one of the first livable ones that you've shared. Yeah.
4: And all constructed by the last owner.
6: Now check this out. This is where the past meets the present.
0: So this is the entrance we'd have Brent go through just to like make him feel it, you know? So it's a tunnel to a large metal door.
6: These are the original tunnels built back in the 1950s. When you open this two-ton door here, you're now on the outside, and this is where crews would enter and leave the quarters.
4: Like a time machine, the tunnels lead you to this.
5: They back the missile in, hang the missile, and then close that 47-ton door.
0: So this 47-ton door, which was built to accommodate missiles, happens to be just big enough to fit Jupes. I mean, how perfect is that? Jupes can park in there.
4: It's the missile silo with the flame pit still inside.
0: Yeah. Okay, right now it's got a pool table. It's got a bunch of acreage, 24 private acres, 13,000 square foot underground structure, 3,000 square feet of modern living space, three bedrooms, three bathrooms, an elevator, a custom built elevator. Ideal for preppers, developers, or perhaps a podcast studio. So, Maybe if it's not for you, maybe I'll link it in the show notes and somebody in the audience can buy it for us.
1: Yeah.
0: Does that seem like a good idea? Maybe we'll go that route. Brent, maybe if you're interested.
2: I don't think there's an HOA, so I think that meets one of my requirements.
0: Okay. All right.
7: And now, as the French say, it is time for Le Boost.
0: And we have a handful of boosts today. Turd Ferguson comes in as our top booster with 25,332 sats.
8: Turd Ferguson!
0: First boost, are you still planning to call listeners? Yes. I just haven't gotten my crap together, and I want to have a good reason to call.
1: Mm-hmm.
0: But I do need to get that together. Second boost from Mr. Turd Ferguson.
8: Turd Ferguson!
0: I got my kids a YMCA pass. They went twice. Turns out I just wanted quiet. Skip the Y and have them start a podcast.
1: they know a guy. Yeah.
0: I mean, I don't know. I don't think my kids would want to do a podcast. I don't know. What would their podcast be about?
1: Dylan's would be about Minecraft.
0: Sure.
1: Or math. Oh, my gosh.
0: Oh, yeah, math.
1: You know, he told me yesterday, he's like, Mom, I failed my math final. And then he just had like, he could not smile. He got 95% on it. But yeah, okay, so a couple things about this.
0: Math podcast would be good.
1: It would be.
0: Wes would listen.
1: So My boyfriend did introduce me to Turd Ferguson.
0: Oh, really?
1: Yeah, yeah. So now I understand the clip. I have a new pop culture reference data point. So that's cool.
2: How was it?
1: Well, so I don't like Saturday Night Live. Mm-hmm. Like, I don't like it at all. Mm-hmm. But it is nice to, like, I did watch it. It was kind of funny.
0: Yeah.
1: It's, I don't know. So I.
0: Oh, Turd, she's burning you right now.
1: No. It's just a fine line between slapstick and just duh comedy.
0: Yeah, like, Saturday Night Live.
1: It just doesn't always hit right. Yeah. So it hits wrong most of the time. So anyway, but it's cool to have that reference. And then the YMCA, you know, they can literally walk there, and ooh, I will probably go there. So I think they'll use it more than twice. But that is, it's not a bad idea. I think Dylan would really enjoy doing a
0: that
1: podcast.
0: That would be cute.
1: Mm-hmm.
0: Oh, man. You know, when he was younger, you know, before he became a teenager and self-aware and awkward about you know, embarrassing himself, he was such a natural. I'd have him pop on the live stream, and he would just.
2: I remember that.
0: Yeah, yeah. Total natural. So yeah. I think he's got it in there somewhere.
1: Yes.
0: Outdoor Geeks here with 5,000 sats.
9: I am programmed in multiple techniques.
0: Says that's some tasty bass. Or bass. Could be bass. I like bass, actually.
2: Fish or waves.
1: Yeah. Right.
0: Have you ever had bass?
2: Oh, plenty. I mean, there are a ton of, like, smallmouth bass in the river that I grew up on. So I grew up with the bass.
0: Yep. I grew up
2: swimming
0: on a lake that had
2: them,
0: a lot of bass.
2: Feeding on them.
0: Mm-hmm. I still prefer the rainbow trout over the bass.
2: I agree.
0: Yeah.
2: And also, like, if you can get some pike.
0: Oh.
2: The hard part is cleaning it. The great part is cooking it.
0: They're eating it.
2: Mm-hmm.
0: Well, thank you, Outdoor Geek. Noble Payne, Mr. West Payne, boosts in with 5,555 sats. All right, he's got a quiz for us. E&M quiz. You've got a fat copper wire carrying 100 megahertz RF. Most of the current flows through A, through the center, B, evenly across the section, C, just along the surface, or D, only at the endpoints. Do you know, Brent? Do you know? This is a hard one.
2: So RF here is radio frequency.
0: Yes, right.
2: 100 megahertz.
1: Is Mr. Payne going to give
2: low.
1: Us the answer?
2: It's quite low.
1: Oh, yes. Would you like to
0: can
1: phone
0: you put
1: a
0: it
1: friend?
2: Most of the current flows through either the center, throughout the whole thing, on the surface, or just at the... Okay, it's not only at the endpoints.
1: Oh, that was my hunch.
2: Oh, do you have a reason why you hunched that direction?
1: I like the D.
2: Oh.
0: I think I know. I think I know. You got to.
1: I don't know. It just seemed logical. Anytime I've seen copper, it's like hot on the ends. So it just... I don't know.
0: I feel like I know, but I think people should boost in with their answer because I don't want to embarrass myself. But I think I know the answer.
1: I don't know at all. So it's a completely uneducated guess. Don't think I know anything about what even the question is.
0: Let us know.
1: Just to be clear.
0: Let us know. Okay, again.
1: Wes says boost in with your answer.
0: Again, so here's the quiz question. You've got a fat copper wire carrying 100 megahertz RF. Most of the current flows through A, through the center. B, evenly across the section. C, just along the surface. Or D, only at the endpoints.
1: Is fat an important operative word here? Like, why is it a fat copper wire?
0: Oh, I think you've got something there.
1: It's F-A-T, right? It's not the file
2: system.
0: No, it means the type of wire, right?
1: Mm-hmm.
0: I think you caught something there.
2: That's a fat wire.
0: All right, so thank you, everybody. We didn't have a bunch of boosts this week. In fact, it was a little bit of a light showing. I know you don't like our little show. It's fine. It's fine. But we did have a batch of you, 9 of you, stream sats as you listen. So you stack 7,444 sats. Thank you very much for that. And when you combine that with our boosters, the show stacked a total of 43,331 sats.
2: Speaking of Saturday Night Live.
0: But we do appreciate everybody who supports us via a Jupiter Party membership or a Boost. If you'd like to support episode 26, boost right in, and you can do it with a message. I want to let everybody know we do have a bit of a PSA as well. So before we get out of here, I got to mention, with the summer road trips coming up, there will be a little disruption to the old show schedule, so you need to be aware. There will be no episode on July 1st. I believe that'll be our victim at week right there. We're gonna take that week off. That's the one that takes the hit. But it'll be worth it. We'll come back refreshed, and I'll hopefully have lots of success stories about how the cooling system worked fantastic in the RV. The kids had a wonderful time, and my mountain called to me, and we had a deep connection. I'm hoping. We'll find out.
2: You're going to hike to the top, right?
0: What? No, that's what drones are for. I'm just going to sit back in the RV and send the drone off. That's what I plan to do. All right, links to what we talked about today are weeklylaunch.rocks. You can join us next Tuesday or catch it in your podcast app Wednesday morning. Shout out to editor Drew, who makes that possible. That's it for us. So, from the beautiful Pacific Northwest and the mighty American West Coast, thanks for listening, and we'll see you right back here next week.

think is interesting about this is that nobody has said this is a great crazy idea to go make sure the gold is actually there. And, you know, just think about that. I mean, I think the gold is probably there. I think the gold is almost certainly there. But nobody thinks it's a crazy idea to go check because we don't know. That's how bad the corruption has gotten in Washington.

0: 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Welcome to the shakedown. Remember these days in the future when they tell us that Bitcoiners just got lucky. It was so easy. HODLing isn't always all that easy, and this week we're learning why. These are the moments these hard assets transfer from weak hands to serious HODLers. And this market will always either try to scare you out or wear you out. And I think we start this week with the macro picture that's screwing up our Bitcoin game. Volatility is being created by the Trump administration. We kind of knew this was going to happen, kind of been expecting this. These are aggressive new economic policies that are being tried. Well, maybe not new, but they're being tried, which is new. And Bitcoin plunged to a three-month low following President Trump's announcement of 25% tariffs on Canada and Mexico, effective March 4th. And then earlier today, as I record, during his first cabinet meeting, there was a Q&A, and he also said we should expect tariffs on the EU very soon. So when we bring all of it together, it now means we're set to see 25% tariffs on Canada, 25% tariffs on Mexico, 25% tariffs on the EU, 10% tariffs on China, and there's been a potential threatened 100% tariffs on the BRICS nations. So, you know, that is rocking things. One thing that's definitely shifted is the market's expectation for future inflation was at 2.7%. Now they're thinking 4.3% and easily could see it double from there. That's what they're predicting now. And the country is stuck between a rock and a hard place, right? We've lived beyond our means for a long time. My entire lifetime, this country has borrowed so we'd have a better standard of living, so we could spend money on things that we didn't necessarily have the revenue for. And in doing this and going for the cheapest items, we collapsed our domestic production. We borrowed heavily. And now here we are. We're in this hard place with no great options. And so when the market saw the new Republican spending plan coming out and it authorized $4 trillion of increase in the debt limit, it sent a real message that there is two very big concerning things on the horizon. And the biggest of them is stagflation. This is Representative Thomas Massie. He's a Republican, and he's blasting the other Republicans for not actually putting forward a serious, real budget.
1: Yeah. Can you just talk to us? Are you still a no? Is there anything?
2: They convinced me in there. I'm a no.
1: Is there anything?
2: Look, what? Let me. Their own numbers. If the Republican plan passes under the rosiest assumptions, which aren't even true, we're going to add $328 billion to the deficit this year. We're going to add $295 billion to the deficit the year after that. And $242 billion to the deficit after that, under the rosiest assumptions. Why would I vote for that?
3: So are you solidly a no?
2: Yeah, they convinced me. I was a lean no until this meeting. No.
3: This no confirmed.
2: This is a no.
3: Why? What? Why?
2: They're talking points. Look. These are not something I made up. This is the leadership's talking points. It adds $328 billion to the deficit. It adds $295 billion to the deficit the year after that. It's the only way they get to this magic thing.
0: And these numbers, by the way, are best case numbers. When does the federal government spending always go, ever? Has it ever gone best case?
2: Where it's not going to kill our country is 5 years from now. They imagine that 2.5% growth accumulates and that even right here, they say they're going to cap discretionary spending. You think we're going to cap discretionary spending and then spend at the rate of inflation after that? That has never happened. So their assumptions are wrong. But even if you take their assumptions at face value, they told us in there they're going to increase the deficit in 2025 by $328 billion. And I've been here long enough. I've been here 12 years. So I've seen a 10-year plan or two come all the way to 10 years. Under Boehner, we had these 10-year plans. Under Ryan, we had these 10-year plans. Anything past the third year never happens.
0: There you go. Anything past the third year, it never happens. And he's right. So government spending is going to be going up. it looks like for the short term, revenue will be coming down and Doge cuts are looming over the market. Now, don't take me the wrong way here on the Doge cuts, but we have to talk about the reality is there is a cost to it. The statistics show, and I don't know if these are true, but this is a study that's out there. It's by Apollo Investments. You can look it up. They note for every one federal employee, there are actually maybe three jobs. Because according to the statistics, there are two contractors for every one federal employee. And so you end up potentially with a much larger number when you lay off federal employees. And that drives up the unemployment number. You know, if we lay off, say, 300,000 federal employees, probably not even going to make a blip on the unemployment charts unless things are already sliding pretty bad. But you double that, that starts to make a difference. If the unemployment number gets affected, that's going to have consequences for rates, equities, the credit market, which has so far been fairly good. And today, Trump ordered the federal agencies to prepare for major staff cuts with a deadline of March 13th. They see this as existential, and they might be right. I'd be curious to know if you agree. Here is Elon from earlier today describing the scale of the crisis.
4: We spent a lot on the Defense Department, but we're spending like over $1 trillion on interest. If this continues, the country will become de facto bankrupt. It's not an optional thing. It is an essential thing. That's the reason I'm here. I'm taking a lot of flak. I'm getting a lot of death threats, by the way. And I'd like to stack them up, you know. But if we don't do this, America will go bankrupt. That's why it has to be done. I'm confident at this point, knock on wood, you know, knock on my wooden head, it's got a lot of wood up there, that we can actually find $1 trillion in savings. That would be roughly 15% of the $7 trillion budget.
0: He said this before, but he's saying it again. He believes they can find $1 trillion in spending.
4: And obviously, it can only be done with the support of everyone in this room. And I'd like to thank everyone for your support. Thank you very much. This can only be done with your support.
0: They say it's possible to cut $1 trillion. It's existential to prevent the country from going bankrupt. And I think he could be right. I think the situation is much worse than is commonly believed. And because we have waited this long to address it, it's going to be extremely painful to fix it. You could make the argument the only way to fix it, though, is to rip the Band-Aid off and go hard and fast. Just break things. Just let things just be broken for a year. I don't know what it would take. And then let a new regime take over. One that is theoretically a lighter federal government, more people in the workforce, because hopefully most of those federal employees would get jobs, lower regulations, increase in external revenue. These types of things would all kind of come together and be a new regime. Maybe. You know, we just don't know at this point, but we've never really tried this in modern history. So it's safe to assume some of this is going to work and probably some of this won't work so well. And the reality is that just uncertainty is going to be the word everybody's kicking around for a while.
5: I think uncertainty, and it might be bigger than the word of the day. It might be the word of the week, maybe the word of the month. So what I've seen in the last week is uncertainty is really amping up. It's concerning clients. I think it's suppressing risk appetite. And we see it at the individual stock level. We see it at the market level. But when things like Mexico and Canada tariffs, maybe they're on, maybe they're off, it makes people like me who analyze stocks, it makes our jobs very difficult. I'll give you a quick example. I would like to research Ford for the portfolio, but I can't research Ford unless I know what steel tariffs are actually going to be and what Mexico tariffs might actually be. It makes the job nearly impossible. So that uncertainty leaks in kind of from the bottom and works its way up into valuations, into risk appetite, into people's sentiment and comfort with paying what was a 22 times multiple for the market.
0: Auto tariffs are just a tricky thing in general, just to take a slight deviation here, if you think about it. Say auto tariffs go in on European cars. You want to buy yourself a European vehicle. You know, I drive a Volkswagen. You start tariffing those. So you bring the price up by 25%. maybe 20%. Maybe they eat 5%. So it brings up the price by 20%. You go to finance that. Well, you now have to finance an additional 20% on top of the value of the car. It's already tricky right now to get financing for a $40,000, $50,000 car for some. But now it's going to have a 20% increase in price. Well, are you even willing to buy that car if you suspect that maybe the tariffs are a negotiation strategy and that maybe in 6 months to a year those tariffs go away? You'd be inclined just to wait. But my God, what happens if you did buy that car and then the tariffs roll off and you go to try to sell that car? Well, guess what? It just dropped in value. The tariffs were artificially bringing the price up. You could now just imagine that scenario across other goods. So there's going to be tricky dynamics here with this. Some of these might not last forever. Another big shift happened in the last week or so that I don't think people really want to even talk about right now because it's just too scary for them. But I think us Bitcoiners knew this was going to happen. Not saying the show's over yet, but the hype around AI is definitely beginning to slow. And it's coming from within the ship, which I did not expect. Satya Nadella and Microsoft have kind of begun downplaying AI a bit and the investments in it. Satya has been getting more excited about quantum computing. I'll link to an article in the show notes where he kind of downplays so far the results of AI and comments on how they haven't really improved the workforce

0: use, the statement of qualifications, which is sort of the step before leases. In other words, they're pulling back pretty dramatically from some of their data center commitments in the U.S., and they're reallocating some of the spending that they were planning on doing internationally into the U.S. And overall, the analysts...
1: So it's a bit of onshoring, and it's a bit of reducing investment. I just wonder if the AI hype cycle isn't just slowing down a bit, which means money isn't rushing into the S&P as much. You're going to see the Magnificent Seven not really get as the infusion of cash that they have been. I don't know. We'll see. I could be way off on this, but it's weird to see Microsoft, Satya Nadella, CEO, come out and kind of downplay AI. And then it's interesting to see them kind of roll back some of their data center investments. And today, the whole market just was on the edge waiting for NVIDIA's results, which were fine. You know, they're fine. But I think it shows us that AI hype bubble has been pulling a lot of the liquidity in the market. And if it does start to slow, that money's going to be looking for somewhere else to go. It's not like all the money printing that happened didn't create deep pockets. The money's still there. It's just they're not so sure this is the best bet yet. Maybe they'll look at Bitcoin. Somebody's got to. I think retail is just a little dipped out right now. You know, the stats seem to show it. I don't think retail's buying right now, even though the price is great. The situation has just sort of been, I think, we expected, most Bitcoiners expected Bitcoin to be ripping by this time. You know, it was going to be the year of 1 million Bitcoin. I think some Bitcoiners thought it was going to be 200K Bitcoin. You'll notice I never said any of that on the show, but I think there was an expectation out there. So people went all in earlier, in my opinion. I could be wrong, but that's the sense that I have. There's just, you know, there's this sort of euphoria that happened, which is generally a sign that something wrong is going to happen. When everyone expects the Bitcoin price or the market to go in one direction, that's generally when you should be a little skeptical. I want to play this clip from former Blackstone president Tony James. He's an interesting character. He also has a tie into Costco. So he's got his pulse on kind of a more affluent consumer base. I thought his comments were worth listening to a bit.
2: From the state of the stock market to major companies rolling back DEI policies, there's so much going on. And our next guest says concerns loom for business leaders because many fear losing access, influence, and potentially attracting retribution. I want to talk about all of these things to discuss everything that's going on in our economy, what it means to be a CEO today. Former Blackstone president and COO Tony James. Also, we should mention the chairman of retailer Costco, and we can get a pulse on what's going on with the state of the consumer as well. Good morning to you.
3: Morning, Andrew.
2: Okay, so I'm just curious, your sort of sense of confidence in today's economy relative to what we're seeing in the stock market, what's your sort of gut on what's happening here?
3: I think the economy's weakening. It didn't have a lot of momentum, but it was okay, but it's definitely starting to turn down, I think. The consumer, there's several warning signs. Confidence was down, obviously. The base of consumers that are driving spending has narrowed to affluent. Defaults, delinquencies are rising. Meme stocks are down. There's a lot of things to say the consumer is starting to buckle a little bit. At the same time, I think the uncertainty coming out of Washington is causing businesses to slow down. What's my supply chain going to cost? I don't know. Can I export? Are there going to be reciprocal duties? I don't know. Should I build another plant? Let's wait and see.
2: Okay, but just help me with this, because there feels like there's a disconnect. We've had so many business leaders come on our air, I would say over the last 2 or 3 months, and say, oh my goodness, we're going to become unshackled by regulations that are just going to disappear. We are excited about, you know, taxes, all sorts of things, right? I mean, you've heard that over and over again. So explain that with the perspective that you're offering right now.
3: Well, there's certainly been an ebullience about my Republican friends who are business leaders. I agree. And one of the greatest eras of American history is going to unleash the deals business and so on and so forth. I don't see it happening. I mean, on the ground. I actually think we are slowing. And for all the reasons I mentioned, I think business leaders are very reluctant to stick their head up right now and start complaining.
4: Hey, Tony, just what we've heard over the last week from a lot of the retailers that have been reporting their earnings is that they're cautious about this next year that's coming up. But the results they saw in December and even in January have been stronger than they had anticipated. The consumers have been doing better. What do you see, maybe through Costco, maybe through other places, that makes you think that the consumers actually are already starting to turn down?
3: I don't think I see it at Costco, honestly, but I'd say they generally target a more affluent consumer. The average Costco consumer has about 2x

0: the national median average of wages. And those results are holding up. Are they exceeding expectations, like you said, Becky? No. But
1: well,
0: they're holding
1: up. Home Depot and Lowe's in the last 2 days have both said that they've exceeded their own expectations on some of these things. And January was pretty strong for Walmart.
0: Yeah. January was, but Walmart also blew a caution whistle on the future.
1: Yeah.
0: I'd say Costco's hanging in there, but that's not where we see the slowdown. It's in confidence. Ironically, something like as simple as egg prices seem to have a lot of correlation with the economy and consumer attitudes, and obviously you know where those are going.
2: Well, we know why they're there. It's a total one-off. But do you think that we were overregulated?
3: I think the egg prices comment is a weird one. I know people are, I mean, I've noticed the price of eggs too. In fact, at our grocery store, they've limited eggs and sometimes. But thankfully, we've had a line on local chicken eggs. But I think most people know that that's a transitory issue. I thought that was sort of almost a partisan remark, which was a bit of a flag, and I think old Joe noticed it too.
0: And obviously, you know where those are going.
2: Well, we know why they're there. It's a total one-off. But do you think that we were overregulated, the economy and business, during the Biden administration? You think only Republican business people are optimistic about a more friendly regulatory environment for business? You don't think there's anything to that?
0: No, I totally agree with you. I think all business executives felt we were overregulated, honestly. And I think there's both Republicans and Democrats, there's a lot of good things that they like about the directions that President Trump is going.
2: Okay.
0: However, there's also a lot of uncertainty.
2: Tariffs.
0: And a lot of variability. Yeah. And it's very hard if you're a business to plan right now. We own a fertilizer company that sells a lot into Canada. We were going to build a new plant. Now we're holding off. If there's duties on Canada and the reciprocal duties coming back, we don't know what that does to us. Similarly, a lot of our companies, the supply chains are completely up in the air. What's the cost of goods and how?
2: So it's all tariff related is where a lot of the
0: tariff related. Some of that. We have plenty of healthcare companies that are looking at much lower regulatory approvals with DOGE and everything. So if you're a biotech company and you had 1 year's worth of runway in your cash, now maybe you have to slow things down, stretch it out, so you have 2 years.
2: They already are assuming that cuts at the FDA are going to make...
0: We have to.
2: What, advisory panels?
0: They have to assume that, because running out of money is death.
3: Yep, that's their problem, isn't it? Should have been stacked in sats. All right, so Bitcoin. If you look at it through the lens that we've just constructed, it's kind of remarkable Bitcoin's holding up as well as it is, isn't it? I mean, my God, think about it. Bitcoin is not only going through a historic economic regime change in the United States and, of course, the reaction that creates around the world, but it's also been feeling intense liquidity pressure from the wider crypto market. And I have to make this clear. You do not hate shitcoins enough. It is bad out there.
4: Cryptocurrency exchange Bybit disclosing on Friday that it was hacked in what could be the largest crypto heist ever. Join us right now to discuss the crypto market and what's just happened. Anthony Pompliano is the founder and CEO of Professional Capital Management and author of How to Live an Extraordinary Life this week.
3: Yeah, it's Pomp. Pomp's back. So I was going to break down the Bybit hack. But because it is so Ethereum-specific, I'm just going to give you the high level. Boost in if you would like a full breakdown. I'd be happy to do it. I just wasn't sure if a Bitcoin audience would be interested. But Bybit accidentally signed essentially a transaction that executed a smart contract that then proceeded to steal $1.4 billion worth of Ethereum. And it's believed that the Lazarus Group is behind this hack, I guess you could call it. It wasn't Bybit that was hacked, but it was a front-end provider of theirs that was hacked, and it was a replacement of a front-end web app that hid the execution of the smart contract. They then proceeded to take the stolen ETH funds and launder them by creating meme coins and then ultimately buying Solana and Bitcoin with the profits from their meme coins. So that's the high level of Bybit, and that's why CNBC has invited Pomp onto the show.
4: Anthony is hosting New York Bitcoin Investor Week.
3: which is happening right now as I record. So they're there at the Investor Week watching this crash, by the way. Well, a crash, right? It's not really a crash. You know what I mean.
4: Which we'll get to as well. Good morning. So how much should we worry about the safety or security, if you will, of crypto after this situation?
5: Well, look, anytime that you have a hack, people obviously get worried about this. But the way that I describe it, the Treasury and the Fed has never been hacked. The further you get away from the creation of the money point, then you get less secure. Banks have been hacked, armored cars have been hacked, or people have had money stolen from their wallet. Same thing in crypto. The blockchain itself, the Bitcoin blockchain has never been hacked. But if you go and you take that and you put it in an exchange or you put it in some sort of custody solution, those can get hacked. And so I think it's important to pay attention to. The most impressive part to me, though, was this was a $1.4, $1.5 billion hack. Customers obviously were worried. They ran to the exchange. They withdrew $4 billion. No problem. And so obviously the exchange had the money.
4: Right.
5: Usually what we've seen is when these things happen, the exchange gets caught, you know, not having the money or there's some sort of issue. But I think that really the system kind of worked how it was supposed to. And now they're going to work to try to recover that $1.4 billion that was taken from them.
3: Oh, and they have. They've been using market makers to crash the price of all crypto assets. They hire market makers to buy and sell assets from their platforms for them. And you can see it on chain. It's actually, it should be illegal. It should be because they're basically liquidating their own customers. So you have all the shitcoins digesting the end of the meme coin boom right now. I mean, it'll take a while to fully fizzle out. You're always going to have some things going on, but the hype has come crashing down. When you have the combination of the Melania coin, the Libra, the Lazarus group using the meme coins to launder, well, Bitcoin just experienced the biggest amount of selling pressure on spot exchanges since the China mining ban in May of 2021. And yet, let me see, checking my notes, Bitcoin's at $84,000 right now. So, you know, we're 22.5% down from the all-time high, as I record. So prices we haven't seen since November. But the reality is, a 20% or even a 30-ish percent drawdown isn't unusual. In fact, it's very common. It almost always happens. So if we're around, you know, a 22-ish percent drawdown, well, Bitcoin's 200-day moving average price is $81,000. So we're still above, by just a little bit, the 200-day moving day average price. So that's the price when it's consistently, so think of it this way, as like a quick cheat, I was like, oh man, is Bitcoin really tanking or is this just, you know, a correction? If the price is consistently above the 200-day moving average, then you can consider Bitcoin in an uptrend. And if the price is consistently below the 200-day moving average price, then you can consider Bitcoin in a downtrend. It's the simplest little hack. It doesn't require a bunch of like math or charts or trends. You just go look up the 200-day moving average price and you look at the current price. If it's above the 200-day moving average, then we're in an upswing. If it's below, then we're in a downswing. It's really that simple. And right now, we are still technically hovering right above the 200-day moving average price, which is probably going to be a pretty good resistance point for, you know, we could go down below it, but then we'll pop back up, that kind of thing. I can't say for sure, but that's what I would at least be watching for if I wanted something to watch for. You probably saw that Coinbase covered that the U.S. Marshals Service, who manages billions of seized assets, can't say how much crypto it holds. It doesn't seem to know. They have maybe a shot at coming up with a rough estimate of their Bitcoin holdings, but that's even a long shot. This is what the source told CoinDesk. Quote, as far as I'm aware, the USMS, which is the U.S. Marshals Service, is currently managing this with individual keystrokes in an Excel spreadsheet. This is according to Chip Borman, who's a contractor. He said, quote, they're one bad day away from a $1 billion mistake. And of course, this is supposed to be, if there was to be a Bitcoin reserve, these coins were supposed to be moved into that reserve. Well, today, Polymarket shows now a 10% betting market chance of a Bitcoin reserve getting created in the first 100 days. Only a 10% chance. I think people are kind of refactoring. Some people feel rugged, sort of what I would expect to see happen. But the idea that the U.S. Marshals Service was keeping track of their Bitcoin keys in a spreadsheet, I hope that's FUD because that's so pathetic. Okay, I have a question for you. is the digital gold meme selling Bitcoin short. At first, I was kind of fine rolling with the, oh yeah, it's like digital gold analogy. You know, it helps the no-coiners wrap their heads around Bitcoin. There's a lot of things that gold and Bitcoin do share in common. A lot of times they also have similar price action. Gold goes on a run and then Bitcoin goes on a run. So I think it does help no-coiners to a degree. But here's my question. Aren't we kind of dramatically underselling Bitcoin with this analogy? And isn't that defeating the purpose? Because gold isn't a global instant settlement network. Bitcoin is a settlement network. Bitcoin is infinitely more divisible. Bitcoin is easy to self-custody compared to gold, especially if you want to self-custody millions or billions of dollars compared to gold. Bitcoin is outside the control of world banks and governments. Bitcoin is verifiably scarce. You can verify the entire stock right now yourself from any computer. And of course, Bitcoin is digital, which is the key to its true future potential. And yet, I think it's very common. We're seeing this so common. It's so common, I would say, that even the federal chair, Jerome Powell, does this, yeah, Bitcoin's basically like gold analogy thing.
6: Dollar war in the Federal Reserve itself, in terms of the system. What do you think of that idea?
7: I don't think that's how people think about it. I mean, it's so, you know, people use Bitcoin as a speculative asset, right? It's like gold. It's just like gold, only it's virtual. It's digital. People are not using it as a form of payment or as a store of value. It's highly volatile. It's not a competitor for the dollar. It's really a competitor for gold. You know, that's really how I think of it.
3: We've heard him say this before, too. I've played other clips of him saying that it's really a gold competitor. You know, it's one of those volatile things. So here's my question to you. Is it time to drop the digital gold comparison, or does it still serve a purpose? I want to hear your take. Boost in, and we'll discuss it.

I want to start with a bit of housekeeping. I will not have an episode next week. I'm going to be traveling. I'll be at Scale and Planet Nix, and we'll be on the ground recording and doing interviews. However, I'll be keeping an eye on things, so if something breaks, I might cut into the feed. But plan on no episode next week. I know. I'm trying to give you a warning now. Now's a great time to buy the dip, though. We have a new URL for River. 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If you want to get access to liquidity without selling your Bitcoin, Salt Lending. You can get access to your Bitcoin without having to sell it, and they have, I can attest, a system to make it easy to track your overall loan-to-value ratio so you can make sure you don't lose your Bitcoin. And they'll also let you cover the gap with stablecoins. It's not bad. So there you go. Support the show by doing what you do. Thank you, everybody.

0: I really appreciate the boost this week. I am struggling with some health problems, and it's been a hard week. And I'll tell you, what was a seriously motivating thing was seeing This Week in Bitcoin once again get to number one on the Fountain charts, thanks to your boost. You guys are bringing in new listeners with that, and I really appreciate it. And, you know, maybe this isn't one of my bangers, but I'm here because of you. And it meant a lot this week. So sometimes it's not just the monetary thing. It's just the value, the recognition of the value, too. So thank you, everybody. And we start this week with OB, who is our baller booster, with 50,000 sats. Hey, rich lobster! OB came in from Fountain, says, it sounds like Rogan is a Bitcoin guy. He was quoting me when I played a clip last week. He says, Rogan is well aware of Bitcoin and the monetary problem when, Andrew Antonopoulos came on in 2016. Well, though he really hasn't spoken about it since, probably for a reason. I think he knows, and he's worried about his influence, good or bad. His endorsement could incentivize speculation or accelerate adoption. Slower Bitcoin adoption is better for the world, but not likely, IMO. Gradually, then suddenly, isn't just a meme. It's historically relevant. Careful, 1 million Bitcoin is painful for so many, probably even Bitcoiners. You know, I agree. We're moving real fast these days, OB. We're moving real fast. And people still don't know the difference between meme coins and Bitcoin, between crypto and Bitcoin. People don't understand what makes something a good asset. They don't understand what makes something good money yet. They don't all need to, but I sure would love to see at least a few more. You know, we're moving really fast. People don't even understand what they're getting into yet. I guess this always does happen. Maybe a little price cooling will slow some of that for a bit and give us plebs a chance to stack at a little bit more reasonable prices. It's funny how 80,000 feels reasonable now. You know, if you go back to October, I'd be like, oh my God, 80,000? What? But now it's like, oh, what a great deal. Appreciate the baller boost. Thank you, OB. Hope to hear from you again. A-Train's here with 20,000 sats.
1: Fun will now commence.
0: Thanks for the value. So I've heard some forward-thinking stories about future uses of Bitcoin, like using mining to stabilize power grids. Can you do a future show with ideas on future uses of Bitcoin, be it banking or infrastructure use? Thanks again, Andrew. That is, so I don't know if you might be new, Andrew. One of my favorite topics is, and that's kind of maybe why I've pulled back on it, because I've talked about it too much for a while. I think it's remarkable how Bitcoin is a lens in which I begin to understand other industries too. I had no idea about how demand response worked in the power grid. And I had no idea that we had these 50,000, 30,000 are the cheap ones, these just ginormous, loud machines that we have deployed in places that do nothing but waste power. It's just great. Or think about all of those different methane off-gassing pipes out there that we could mine that energy. I think it's going to be a revolution. Yeah, I'll try to find a good story to talk about in the future. Thanks for the boost, Andrew. Appreciate it. Joe Stones is here with a row of ducks. That's 2,222 sats. We're treading a fine line between accelerating the downfall of shitcoins and turning the normies off from crypto. Yeah, including Bitcoin. Do you think the average Joe can understand the fundamental differences? The opinions outside the echo chamber seem woefully uninformed. I've been really feeling that recently. The thing is, what I believe happens is meme coins or things like Doge, right? The last cycle, it was the Doge coin, right? We've kind of forgotten that Doge actually used to mean a coin. Those things would get a lot of attention. And then people would confuse, what's the difference between Doge and Bitcoin? I don't understand. What's the difference? And then many cycles before that, Joe, it was things like Bitcoin and Litecoin. So this has been a constant problem. And one of the key things that I think people fail to appreciate and understand is, A, the network effect. This is true for all technologies. The network effect always has a massive influence. Two, there will never be another Bitcoin because everything else that's going to get created after Bitcoin is going to have a founder or a team. Some of these have marketing departments, and they're not fairly distributed. And those two things, network effect and fair distribution, are some of the key differentiators between meme coins and Bitcoin. But people don't understand. They've lived a fiat lifestyle for so long, their whole lives. They grew up and they don't know anything else. You know, they're a fish in the ocean. And we're up here saying there's a whole other world. You just need an air tank. Thank you. Appreciate the boost, Joe. And it's a good question and one I'd love to hear more thoughts on. Oppie 1984 is here with 4,000 sats.
1: This is the way.
0: Hey there, Oppie. Good to hear from you.
2: Why you gotta put numbers and letters together? Why can't you just go f*** yourself?
0: My cold storage is a paper wallet stored in an Altoid-style tin that is locked in a fireproof wall safe. I print my paper wallets on a laptop that I ran DBAN on. Oh, I see. And then I installed Mint 19.1 to cover over that. Mm. The laptop is permanently air-gapped, and the only connection it has is a USB connection to an old, dumb laser printer. I run Bitcoin paper wallet locally to generate new wallets as needed. It may not be military-grade encryption, but it works for me and my humble little stack. Avi, it sounds like you got a good system there. I also think, you know, you could always incorporate, like, some seed plates, something like that, something metal in that safe. I don't, after hearing from some listeners in the California wildfires, I don't trust those fireproof safes anymore. I heard from listeners that lost stuff inside the safe, it just cooked. I have not heard from anybody that did metal plates, though. So I'm assuming those people did okay. But something to consider, you could always work that in there if you want to. Appreciate the boost, and thanks for telling me about the setup. That made me think, I'd love to kind of go through an exercise like that with my kids one day. I might do that. VaultByte comes in with 2,121 sats.
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0: 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Very nice. Thanks for the tip on that. I had not seen that before. Yeah, you make a good point, as long as the signing device is secure, right? That's a good point, too. Thanks, Vault. One Dull Geek's here with 4,444 sats. That's two rows of birds. That's a big old stack of birds. You could be a McDuck or you could be an Aflac duck.
4: Aflac! This old duck still got it.
0: When I use a hardware wallet, I have my private keys on that wallet. I don't have them on the mobile wallet. So I don't understand what you mean by trusting a mobile wallet when it's paired to a hardware wallet. As far as supporting the show, I didn't even know you existed until you showed up in Fountain. And I immediately trusted the fact that it was users sending their support as an indication that this was a quality podcast and way more than just fiat marketing. Thanks for not blasting my ear holes with the fiat mindset. Oh, with the fiat ads. Yeah, that's One Dull Geek nailed it. Nailed it.
5: Coming in hot with the boost.
0: I think that's your boost. When I saw this coming earlier this week, I realized, yeah, you know, like the Jade is great with the green wallet. There's a lot of options there. You're right on that count. You're technically you're right, and that's the best kind of right. You're making me reconsider my mobile device hesitation. I have to say, thank you for the boost, and glad you found us. It's always nice to hear from you. Amorphage? Come on! Amorphosausage is what I'm going with. Came in with 3,500 sats. A little thought experiment for you. There's a bang. We're all KO. We're all knocked out. We wake up. Everybody has a wristband with sats on it. Everyone's money has been converted to sats. There is no more cash, credit cards, etc. No more fiat. Only Bitcoin, stocks, bonds, housing, other assets. Everybody can pay with Bitcoin Lightning and knows how it works. Is the world a better place or worse? I'm curious. I'll provide my answer next week. The only way the world could be better is if there was software solutions to help these people manage this safely, and then also transact safely and securely, right? Because it's like giving everyone the internet, which we did with smartphones. You know what I mean, though? It's putting TCP/IP on everyone's wrist, essentially, is what you're asking me. Okay. Well, now the application stack that runs on top of that, you know, it can't be centralized. Like we saw the Chivo wallet in El Salvador was centralized. You know, there's ways you can kind of mess up the implementation. This goes back to maybe a little bit slower adoption's better because we get time to work out these UI issues and the software stack issue. I have to say, I don't know if it happened tomorrow, if the world would be better. Ultimately, I think it would, but I think it would take years. That's a hard reach. That's like literally taking all the fish out of water at once and then telling them to calm down and just breathe normally. You know what I mean? I'd love to hear your answer, though. Thanks for the boost. And you know, maybe give me a little help on that there username, too. Appreciate it. Tierra comes in with 6,222 sats. I'm probably not getting that one right either. There's some new boosters. This is great to see. And I'm making a horrible impression, which is bad to see. I'm not on my game this episode, but I really appreciate the boost. And Tara writes, Tiara writes, I do use my phone for my main custody setup, but as part of my multi-sig, it's 3 of 4 multi-sig where I have a tap signer, a Jade, not the plus version, Trezor Model T, and my phone. Wow. Nice setup. Okay. Look, you know, I think there's some logic in kind of trying different wallets like that too, because then you are diffusing the risk in a sense, right? You're not necessarily vulnerable if one particular one gets compromised at some point in the future. I mean, it's a little bit more to manage. The multi-sig can be managed all on the phone using Nunchuck Wallet.
1: Oh, yeah.
0: Nunchuck Wallet is great for that. The setup always requires at least one hardware wallet to be available to spend the funds, making it so that the phone plays a lesser role in the overall security of the multi-sig. And it's really there for most of the times as a watch only and always to build transactions for future spending. I so far have been loving this wallet setup, and I'm planning on upgrading some of my other hardware wallets, like switching to the Trezor or the Cold Card Q or Mark IV. I can give a big endorsement to the Mark IV. I have one Trezor, and I have many Mark IVs. I really like the Cold Card. I don't love the Q. I just think it's maybe more than I need, although I could be convinced. I do think some of the functionality would be nice. But I also, the only problem with the Cold Card Q for me, it looks like a Bitcoin wallet or something. I mean, it looks like something you want to steal. Cold Card Q, go Google it right now. It looks like something you'd want to steal. So you break into somebody, I'm taking that. You know, but the Mark IV, I mean, it looks like, you know, a classroom calculator, basically. If you don't know what you're looking at, who cares? I'm leaving that piece of crap. The thing's like a $15 calculator. I'm leaving it. You know, I mean, I know it's stupid, security through obscurity, but it's something I think about. Thank you for the boost. It's really nice to hear from you. Sir Naxalot's here with 4,321 sats.
3: He's a good guy.
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7: No, he's a great guy.
0: On using a PC to Bitcoin, I don't own one. I use multiple phones and I feel secure, but not having a PC sure makes running a node hard. I'm breaking down in the near future and I'm going to buy a laptop and then I will run my own node. I love the Bitcoin well, and I love this week in Bitcoin. Well, thank you. Nice to hear from you, sir. Really stoked to hear you're going to do a node. Let me know how that goes and what route you take. You know, I always hear good things about AlbiHub, but there's a lot of options there. Interesting to also hear from somebody that doesn't have a PC. Is anybody else listening out there that doesn't have a personal computer, a PC? I don't hear that very often. Fascinating. And I'm really glad that you're listening. Ace Ackerman's here with a row of ducks. Not financial advice, but my understanding is that Bitcoin rewards programs are considered a rebate and not taxable. But if you were to sell those earned sats, that would be a taxable event. Simple solution, never sell your sack. You're right, Ace. That's what we looked up too after the show. That's what I was able to figure out. And I guess your cost basis would have to be when you earn the rewards, so you would be dependent on the platform to essentially generate your report, which I'm sure things like River and Fold do that. So it's not really an issue. Yeah. So Bitcoin rewards, I'm all about it because I don't ever plan to sell those sats. And they're just like, I call it passive stacking. It's my way to passive stack. And so when I have moments like right now when the price is dipping and I'm like, oh God, I wish we could just go in big right now. I have a little bit of peace in knowing that, well, when I pay my bills, I'm stacking some sats. When we buy some groceries or whatever we're doing, I'm stacking some sats. And I'm getting a little bit more sats right now while I do those things. And so it doesn't completely get rid of the FOMO, but it does help knowing that, well, I'm always stacking. I'm always stacking. Thanks, Ace. Appreciate it. Moon Knight's here with a row of ducks. Hey, I'm with you on trusting my desktop and a hardware wallet more than my Graphene OS phone with an air gap signer. I love the multi-sig combo of Nunchuck plus tap signer for my walking around wallet, but for some reason, I feel safer with my single SIG on my home Ubuntu desktop that's offline 99% of the time. I've been trying to get over this because multi-SIG is far and away the safer way to go, and Nunchuck does make it so easy. Look at that, another good plug for Nunchuck. I think, Moon Knight, you and I have been in the exact headspace, right? Maybe, I don't know, are you like me? Maybe you've been using desktop computers for a while, maybe built a few of them yourselves. You know, I don't think I know of a more secure system than the desktop systems I've built, that run Linux. I don't quite know what's in the phone, but I know what's in that system from, bolts and fans all the way up to the software stack. And so I think that's part of, and, oh, and, you know what else it is? If the power supply dies in that PC, I swap out the power supply. If something dies in the charging components for the cell phone, I got to toss the whole phone, right? If there is a memory issue or a single disk issue or even a file system corruption issue, I know how to go into a live boot environment and try to repair the file system and maybe mount the file system and rescue files. Maybe I could do that with a phone. Maybe I can't, right? So it's like just the doomsday scenarios. I know how to handle those on the PC as well. And I think that plays a factor too. And I'd be curious, Moonanite, if that's true for you as well. Monty's here with Aroa Ducks. I got my Albi Hub set up. That's great. That's awesome. I tried several times to get Nick's Bitcoin up and running, but I just couldn't get it to build. Albi, though, I had up in about 10 minutes. Any suggestions on getting going with my own Lightning wallet? I opened a channel as part of my setup. Anything else I should know? Well, you're definitely going to want to play around, Monty, with Albi Go. That is a really simple but functional Lightning wallet that just plugs right into your Albi Hub. You could also look into Zeus wallet. Also connects to your Albi Hub. Very good wallet. And could solve some of your problems for you, like channel management, too, potentially. And you'd have to dig into that, though. Man, I'm so stoked for you. Congratulations. We got another node on the network. I hope when I go check the state of the network, we see the numbers ticking up over there. Now, the channels is a thing. You know, you got to pick and choose. AQIN or whatever it is, ACQIN, if that's in the list still, I would definitely recommend that one. Opening channels to somebody like Kraken also gets you well-placed in the network. It does take, you know, some sats to do that, but once those sats are in the channels, then you're able to transmit back and forth, and when you close the channels, you do get the sats back. Thanks for boosting in, Monty. Good to hear from you. Block 7 is here with 5,000 sats.
1: Never tell me the odds.
0: And he just says, boost!
3: Boost!
0: Thank you. Appreciate it. Neural P's here with 5,000 sats.
6: B-O-O-S-T.
0: No message, just the value. Scuffed is here with 7,222 sats. He says, thanks for your insights on Fold. I think I'll at least get a debit card and pay some bills through it. What do I have to lose? Yeah, that's what I figured. And I actually ended up liking the way I reorganized it. So now, you know, not everything's coming out of one checking account. So we just do two transfers a month to Fold to cover the bills at the beginning of the month and the second half of the month. And it keeps the volume down in the main checking account. It's been way better. Just that, you know, separation of bills and main checking. And then getting the sats on there is pretty great. And, you know, that debit card, check out some of those merchant boosts. You can get like 5% back sats on some of that stuff. He continues, the state of the network has gained one more node.
7: Yes!
0: All right. I set mine up using Start9, a VM that I have running inside Proxmox. I already had a Proxmox cluster going. And I also installed Electors, which is Electrum running on Rust. Nice. So I can interface with the Sparrow wallet securely. Oh, yes. This is so fun. And it really has broadened my understanding of this whole Bitcoin thing. I'd encourage everyone to try it. I'm going to give that a ding, too. That is a great story. And it really does help you understand Bitcoin. Sparrow is one of the best tools in this space, and it helps you understand where you're spending your Bitcoin and not, you know, like I can use it to make sure that I don't mix KYC to non-KYC Bitcoin very easily. Love that whole setup, dude. Well done, Scuffed. That's really great. That is really great. VCP's here with 5,000 sats.
8: You're supposed.
0: Love the perspective on eating our vegetables. I have a node, and I think it's the path for all true Bitcoiners. Once I saw how long it took to download the blockchain, it was like seeing the edge of the universe. At that point on the Bitcoin journey, at what point on the Bitcoin journey should a newbie start up a node? I think you got to have some sats. You know, you want a little skin in the game. And I think, you know, you're going to want a wallet. Probably when you get to, you know, if you can, if you're down for a little server shenanigans, different for everybody. When you're ready to set up a desktop wallet and a hardware wallet, great time to get a node up first. And then just have everything use your node as the source of truth from the beginning. That could be the threshold, but you know, everybody's teach their own. I'd say if you just want to have fun, if you just like distributed computing and you're not going to set up a hardware wallet and a software or like a soft wallet, it's just fun to participate in a distributed computing platform too. So to be honest with you, I'd do it either way, but that's just me. Thanks for the boost. Anonymous comes in with 2,000 sats.
9: You're doing a good job.
0: No message, just the sats. Appreciate that. Nico the Greek not the geek, the Greek, comes in with 4,000 sats. I got to be careful.
1: Danger zone.
0: Almost blew that. And no message, though, just the boost.
3: Danger zone.
0: Thank you. Appreciate that. Thank you, everybody who boosts in. There's a lot below the 2,000 sat cutoff line this week. This is, wow. Gene Bean, I see you down in there. Nice to hear from you as well. Oh, wow. Thank you, everybody. Really appreciate that. First time buying the dip by Coach Rick. Nice, Coach Rick. Good for you. Buy that dip, buddy. All right. So thank you, everybody who boosted in. I will not have an episode next week. So this was a nice segment. It was nice. I felt like there was a lot of good stuff in there. I'm going to be thinking about that during the down week. I really appreciate it if you wanted to boost in. Before we run, I want to tell you how we did. With the SAT streamers out there streaming SATs as they listen, 57 of you did that. Thank you very much.
6: Oh, this is Cajun Spies.
0: All of you helped me stack 108,825 SATs for the show.
6: Oh, boy, they want them without guarantee.
0: Thank you. Now, when you combine that with the boosters, we stacked a grand total of 245,479 SATs for the show. This is a value for value show. That means the show's out there for free. The work I do is free. You can distribute it as you like. But if you get some value from the show, I always appreciate if you send it back. Time, talent, or treasure, and of course, a boost is a way to do it in a Bitcoin native way. Every time somebody says Bitcoin isn't used for a transaction, you can shove it in their face with a boost. The easiest way is with Strike or some other way to buy sats like River or Bitcoin Well that's on the Lightning Network. And then you send them to Fountain or your Albi Hub, whatever app you choose at podcastapps.com. There's a whole world out there, and then you get new features too. Like with this show, you get transcripts, you get chapters, you get the magic wallet switching technology so you can support the artists and you see their album art and all that. It's pretty great. Thank you, everybody, who supports the show. I appreciate you. And also, if you recognize that tune, I want to be your friend. Got some updates for you. We've been talking about hardware wallets, and I am now keeping an eye on the BitKey, as I gave one to a family member over the holidays. And a feature that had been rumored is now live, and it's inheritance. And I know this is something that some of you consider. They now have a beneficiary mode. You have your spending mobile key, which gets encrypted with a wrapping key. That wrapped key is then encrypted with your beneficiary's public key. Then both encrypted keys are stored on Block servers. So now nobody involved, Block can't access the key, nobody can see each other's keys, but they have this system all guided by the app to essentially wrap keys and store it on the server. And then in the event of your death, your beneficiary can go into the BitKey app and say, hey, he's dead or they're dead. And I need access to their funds. BitKey will then initiate a 6-month delay and notify period. Essentially, for 6 months, you'll get periodic alerts about the claim, and either you or the beneficiary can cancel the process at any time. 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It decrypts your mobile key with the wrapped key, however that works. And now they can co-sign transactions with BitKey servers to move funds over into their own BitKey wallet. So your beneficiary never sees your Bitcoin balance and it never has access to your funds before any transfers. And they don't get to see your keys. They just have this whole system that they can take care of. Now, the only real downside I see to this is that Block servers are involved, which is fine. I mean, they're probably going to be around. They're a great, solid company. But, you know, if this is a 30-year thing here, I mean, I don't know. If like I set the they did BitKeys for my family or whatever. Well, I'd hope I'd make it like another 20 years. So is Block servers going to be online in 20 years to do this? That would be my concern here. Now, if I was, you know, later in life, something like that, maybe it would make sense. I don't know. But that's my one kind of note is to make all this magic happen, their servers are required. But it is going to be probably, I haven't seen this yet, but it'd be a safe bet this is going to be the smoothest, cleanest, Nubius-friendly beneficiary process out there for a Bitcoin stash. Oklahoma's Strategic Bitcoin Reserve Act, which is HB 1203, has passed the House committee and is advancing for a House floor vote. The bill allows the state to invest 10% of public funds into Bitcoin or any digital assets with a market cap over $500 billion. There has been a couple of states, Montana and I believe North Dakota, their Bitcoin reserve bills have failed. But things are also moving forward, including in the state of Tejas and in the state of Utah. Things are moving pretty good. And a local news station, KXAN in Texas, they covered the Bitcoin reserve bill that's in the works.
1: The state of Texas could begin investing in Bitcoin. Lawmakers got their first look at a bill to create a cryptocurrency reserve. Supporters believe crypto could help the state's bottom line. As Kevin Baskar reports, the idea is also raising concern.
3: Seeking for an alternative to the dollar.
7: Cryptocurrency is what people believe is, in this case, Bitcoin, finite and decentralized, and something that they don't have to worry about governments printing more and more money.
0: It's not something we believe. It's a fact. I'm a little concerned that the chair of this says things like, people believe it's scarce. No, people believe gold is scarce. We know Bitcoin is scarce.
3: Texas Senator Charles Schwartner is behind the bill to establish the Texas Strategic Bitcoin Reserve. The Business and Commerce Committee held a hearing on the proposal on Tuesday. He says the creation will protect the economy from inflation.
7: People are really worried about federal overspending. That's been going on decades, and the inflation that engenders.
8: It can be very, very volatile.
3: Kendall Garrison, the CEO of Amplify Credit Union, explains the possible pitfalls of a crypto reserve.
0: Uh-oh. So Ken, this Ken guy here, he's going to warn us about how volatile crypto is.
3: Kendall Garrison, the CEO of Amplify Credit Union, explains the possible pitfalls of a crypto reserve.
8: Switching from very safe investments that the state of Texas has today, like government bonds, index funds, hedge fund investments, moving to cryptocurrency is really increasing the risk in that portfolio.
3: But Schwartner doesn't think it's as risky as what it seems to be.
7: Bitcoin in particular is the largest cryptocurrency, the one that trades the largest volume. And I think it has the least amount of overall volatility.
8: What I would suggest is they have a very strong, very well thought out investment policy that has a stop loss built into it. So if it decreases more than X percent, then you exit those investments. And on the other side of the coin, if it increases more than X percent, you harvest some of the profits.
3: Kevin Bosker, State of Texas.
0: Boy, that's some bad advice. You know, I think we're too early, especially for these Bitcoin reserve bills. There's so much confusion about Bitcoin and crypto. The word volatility is thrown around as if it's utterance, just the utterance of the word volatility is justification in enough of itself to just stay away from something. Oh, it's volatile. And then he starts talking about buying bonds and other things that are going to have no purchasing power after it's been eroded away by inflation. Not to mention that investors demand higher yields to compensate for inflation risk with bonds. So that puts upward pressure on bond yields and downward pressure on the prices. So, for example, if a bond pays 4% yield and inflation is 3%, like they say, then your real rate of return is 1% on that bond. And, well, most things in life, inflation's been well above 4%. And during periods of high inflation, bonds often experience negative real returns, commonly, which is the very issue that people are concerned about. And this dip flip that they bring on Ken completely misses it because he's just looking at everything through a traditional fiat lens. And there's another mistake their expert makes in here. This will be our final clip of the week here. You noticed, I'm sure, that he says you ought to put some, he had something like, you know, you got to have really good investing policy. I always love when people say that. Yeah. Okay. Great. Great tip. And what you're going to want to do is if that Bitcoin pumps, you're going to want to sell it, you know, and make some of that money back. Maybe that makes sense in some circumstances, you know, like with oil. I don't know, because they can always make more oil for a while, right? Or silver. Maybe that makes more sense with silver. But it's very fiat thinking. And I got a clip here from Larry Leopard. He's going to recount a famous story I've told once before on the show that puts this into perspective. It's the wrong way to think when investing in Bitcoin.
9: It's a mistake that a lot of investors make, I think, and that is to say you've got a gain and you're feeling good about it and you think, oh, this can't last and maybe it's overpriced now and therefore I'll sell it. I bought Microsoft in 86 when it went public, 14 times trailing, growing 40% a year. And I made, I don't know, three times my money on it. And I sold it for a logical reason, actually, because it was the only money I had to make a down payment on a condominium and I wanted to own a condominium. So, but had I held on to it, it turned out it went up another 4,000x and I missed all of that. Wow. Buying, Bitcoin right here is buying Microsoft in its first 5 or 10 years of existence. It's like Manhattan real estate, as he said, you don't want to sell a cornerstone asset that can't be replicated.
0: Let's check in on the state of the network. We end the episode at block height 885,472. The Bitcoin price in USD is 84,470 sats per dollar, 1,184. We are down 22.6% from our all-time high, which was 109,160 on January 19th, 2025. However, reachable Bitcoin nodes is looking real good. 21,903. I'm going to write that down. See, I'm going to compare it in 2 weeks when I'm back. 21,903. You think we can put a few more on there? Bitcoin's doing great. 22% drawdown. You don't even feel it once you've been in here for a little while. Ain't no thing at all. And if you look at the pressures Bitcoin is under right now, it's remarkable it's holding up. I think it deserves even a little bit more of a sale. Let's get those sats even cheaper. We'll see how it's doing when I get back in a couple of weeks. Now, if you'd like links to what I talked about, those will be over at the website, thisweekinbitcoin.show. If you're at Planet Nix or Scale, come say hi and tell me you love the show, of course. And I would love to have you boost in with what you would have liked to have heard from the show, but maybe I missed this week. I'm always trying to make sure I'm catching what you want to hear, or if you have a different take on something, of course. And then last but not least, I want your thoughts on that whole digital gold meme. Is it time to drop it, or do we need to embrace it for just a little bit longer? Now, I'm going to leave you with a value for value track. Last week, I played Disco Ball by JoJo Scott, and you guys once again brought it to number one on the charts this week. I believe that's 4 episodes in a row, and these artists, they notice it. They notice it, and they really appreciate it. So this week, I'm going to play Acetaminophen by Mookie. See you in 2 weeks.

0: Yeah, bro, so I was, like, at Petco with my side hoe.
1: Like, oh, that kind of commitment.
0: Yeah, well, it was, like, I had to buy her fish, a clownfish.
1: Shit.
0: You know, one of those. Yeah.
1: Blug, blug.
0: What were you doing that day? We were supposed to be together. Remember you had
1: Froyo.
0: Froyo. With Ashley?
1: Shit.
0: Wait, oh.
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0: Beaming from the beautiful Pacific Northwest and the mighty American West Coast, we greet you all a good morning, a good evening, or whenever your timeline may fall. Time-appropriate greetings indeed to one and all. This is The Launch. My name is Chris.
1: And I'm Angela.
0: Hello, Angela. We got a nice smattering of a show for you today. Real delicious one, so let me just cover a few things. We'd love it if you called the show. You can do it right now, or you can do it after the fact and leave us a voicemail. 774-462-5667. 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Weeklylaunch.rocks is our website. 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That's a good resource for after the show. Now, Andrews, as we get into it this week, something that I've never said about you, but it's true.
1: Okay.
0: You don't wear a lot of branded stuff.
1: Mm-mm.
0: I don't, you know, like, I've known you since the, what was it, No Fear? What was that meme? That, remember, people had, like, the No Fear, like, bumper stickers and shirts.
1: Mm-mm.
0: Oh, and you don't remember the Big Johnson ones? Do you remember
1: No.
0: those? Really?
1: No.
0: These are all from our time.
1: Okay.
0: You don't remember No Fear? That was
1: No.
0: when we were in high school.
1: No.
0: No Fear t-shirts, really? Come
1: No.
0: on.
1: What, bring it up. Let me see.
0: I think maybe I remember I'm misremembering the, yeah, kind of looked, you don't remember that right there?
1: No. God, that looks 80s.
0: Oh, well, it was 90s. Yeah. And the eyeballs. Yeah, that was all over high school.
1: Oh, okay. Well, I fail.
0: Well, you never wore this
1: no,
0: kind of stuff.
1: No, I was never.
0: You never did.
1: Mm-mm.
0: That's where I was going with it. So
1: okay.
0: It doesn't surprise me all that
1: yeah,
0: much that,
1: right?
0: that it might have missed you. So I want to hear your thoughts on this. Let's expose your big secret. Why don't you wear shirts with phrases on them or brands?
1: Well, I've never been drawn towards popular brands. And I was raised with a modest income, I guess. So we shopped a lot at the thrift store. And I've always liked thrift store clothes. And now, you know, with kids, well, and with myself, like I can buy something and I know that one, if I ruin it, it's not that big
0: You're not
1: on the
0: like
1: pocketbook.
0: $80 or whatever.
1: Right. And two, it's probably already ruined, right? You know, so like if it's going to shrink, it probably already did.
0: Yeah,
1: so it's not
0: like,
1: going to shrink again.
0: It's like getting a car that already has a few scratches on it. You're like,
1: right.
0: Well, now I don't have to worry.
1: Yeah, kind of like that. But I was getting dressed this morning and I thought, what should I wear? And there's a couple of things. So I have a shirt that says, underestimate me. That'll be fun, which I really like. I found that last November at the thrift store. But I didn't feel like wearing that today.
0: No, that's a phrase.
1: Because it's a statement.
0: Yeah.
1: Yeah. And I was looking through my scrapbook from my graduation, and I don't know if you remember the picture of you. You were wearing that blue shirt that I got you that says www.biteme.com.
0: Oh, God.
1: Yeah. And
0: teenagers are such a pain in the butt. I'm wearing that at graduation?
1: At my graduation.
0: Yeah, I do remember it now, and it's a t-shirt, too.
1: Yeah, it is. Yeah.
0: Teenagers.
1: Well, so, you know, I did all of Chris's shopping for, you know, as long as we were together, and I would get him these phrase shirts, and at some point, he's like, this is just not professional. I'm not going to wear this. And so, you know, thus ended the phrases on shirts. So anyway, I thought it was, that was like a whole little...
0: It's something I don't think we think a lot about. Like the other one that gets me, and I'm not that I'd never do this, I obviously do this, especially with swag, but it's strange that we walk around with brands on our shirts, especially brands that are just the brands that make the shirt. So not even like a Red Hat, you know, branded shirt.
1: Right.
0: But like whoever makes a shirt, Tommy, whatever, you know, but on the shirt, it's so weird that we walk around advertising these products. We look like, I mean, I hate to say it, but it's like the ultimate consumer.
1: Yeah. Yeah. Dylan actually is very similar to your feelings, mid-20s when you stopped wearing phrase shirts. He doesn't like people staring and trying to read his shirts, right?
0: Oh.
1: That's the first thing. Second thing, though, he doesn't want a front and center shirt, icon or logo
0: yeah.
1: on his shirt, like really big in the middle. But I got him a couple years ago a black shirt with a fake pocket that has a banana sticking out of it. And he loves it.
0: That's
1: great.
0: Yeah.
1: And I don't think he's listening. He's upstairs, but I don't think he's listening. I got him a men's small version because it is getting a little small on him. And he can finally fit in men's sizes now that he's taller than me. Oh my gosh. And so anyway, he likes that, like a subtle, but not super loud and,
0: yeah.
1: and

0: company or a product like that, I'm fine with, right? If you're huge into Ford and you want to wear a Ford hat or a Ford shirt, go mm-hmm. for it, right?
1: Mm-hmm. Go Ford it.
0: Go Ford it. I've got a, just to kind of be ironically funny, because I like to lean into pretending I'm a car guy, I got an O'Reilly's hat. And so I'm intentionally wearing it because it's branded. And then, you know, you get used to it. And Brent and I tried to return a battery, but we went into an AutoZone and I'm wearing my O'Reilly's hat. And I'm such a car guy that I didn't really think about the fact that these places, AutoZone, O'Reilly's, NAPA, all their batteries are house brand.
1: Oh.
0: So, like, if you bring an O'Reilly battery to an AutoZone, it's immediately obvious to them it's not their battery, and they're not going to accept a return, right? But to like, so not only did we bring an O'Reilly's,
1: wait, you tried to return an O'Reilly's to an AutoZone?
0: Well, this is Brent's fault, but yes.
1: Oh my god,
0: wasn't my idea. I blame Brent.
1: Wow. Did they just laugh at you?
0: Well, the guy was actually quite nice, but then he's like, "I'm pretty sure you got it from O'Reilly's," and we're like, "Oh really?" Because this was like an old battery.
1: Ah.
0: And we're like, "Oh really?" He's like, "Well yeah," and then he points to my hat, and it's an O'Reilly's hat, and I'm like, "Oh." So. I've done the branded thing, but not often. So I'm curious out there, those of you listening, do you wear shirts with phrases or brands on them? And if you do, why? If you don't, why not? And if you have some that you're favorite, do you remember No Fear? Am I the only one? Do you remember that, No Fear, you know, or the old, you know, snarky Texanes? I'd love to hear your take. Boost and let us know if you are for it or against it.

0: Well, I didn't think we'd be talking about this one, but the Tea app has entered our domain of conversation. Are you familiar with this at all?
1: Not at all.
0: Oh, good.
1: Good.
0: Oh,
1: good,
0: boy.
1: Good, because I'm like, am I underprepared?
0: Get
1: like,
0: ready.
1: Okay.
0: So let me back up here a little bit. Tea was an app where women can review dates with men. So other women kind of have an idea if there's a guy they need to avoid.
1: Oh.
0: But you could see how that could probably also go.
1: Snowball.
0: Yeah.
1: Yeah.
0: Right. So here's a little setup, and then we'll get to what happened next.
2: Tonight on The Edge, we are spilling the tea on a new app aptly called Tea. It's where women only can post photos of men they're dating to summon input from other women.
3: All right, you guessed it. It's stirring up some major controversy. Fox News' Jessica Dupnag joins us live with the details to show a piece, I should say, very appropriate for The Edge. What's going on here?
4: Well, we all might learn something tonight, Rupe and Amy. So if you have TikTok in the last couple of days, you might have been scrolling through and seen something about this Tea app. If you're like me, you're not really on TikTok. You know, it's taking 20-year-old women and it's creating kind of a frenzy. You're able to post men that you're dating to, you know, elicit input from other women. It's got a lot of guys scared. Take a look.
5: How would you characterize dating as a 22-year-old?
6: Honestly, it kind of sucks.
4: Out of that, an app was born. It's called Tea, as in spill the tea or gossip. It's got Gen Z in a chokehold, spreading as it does on TikTok.
7: Mama, we made it. Look at that.
8: Whoever keeps posting my husband on the Tea app needs to stop.
9: Guys, I'm trending on the Tea app. I'm trending on the Tea app.
4: There's actually a waiting list to get on this thing.
6: You pass the waiting list. You have to submit a picture of your face.
1: Wow.
0: A waiting list too, right?
1: Like, that's crazy.
0: Yeah,
1: because all the servers are going to go down from
0: the
1: rush.
0: I suppose. And so it has a full KYC process where that's know your customer, where you have to identify yourself with your name, your address. You have to take a photo of your ID.
1: Wow.
0: And you have to take a selfie.
1: Mm.
0: Yeah.
1: I know there's groups on Facebook of, are we dating the same guy?
0: Oh, really? So this is just like a... like
1: an extension of that,
0: or
1: like
0: a scaled up version.
1: Reimagined.
6: Get a picture of your face with an ID to prove that you are a girl, because no guys are allowed in the apps.
4: Emily, anonymous here and on the app, admittedly embarrassed, saying she's a frequent user. You can post photos of who you're dating to gauge other women's experiences with these men. So called red and green flags. The reviews are rarely positive.
6: So it's kind of crazy. Like, both sides of the spectrum is really dictating my dating life now.
4: Emily says the Tea app seems to be particularly popular in Middle Eastern communities, especially Dearborn.
10: Oh, Dearborn men, how the Tea app has gotten under your skin.
6: All these guys are talking to, they're all like getting nervous, they're all freaking out, making TikToks about it.
4: It offers other services like background checks and catfish verification.
11: They're trying to find some type of way to f*** up your reputation so bad.

0: See some areas where this could cause people some big problems.
1: Attorney William Barnwell says it's possible men getting posted have civil legal recourse if the posts are affecting their work, family life, or reputation. Defamation might apply.
0: Truth is an absolute defense to a defamation claim. So you can't just sue somebody because your feelings got hurt.
1: On the criminal side, there could be cause for electronic harassment or even stalking.
0: You can be saying something that is true, but it's being used in a way to constantly harass somebody, cyber harassment. There are laws that cover that.
1: He suggests to the ladies, proceed with caution.
0: In people's outrage to want to out these bad people, it might be better sometimes just to walk away.
2: So I just finished corporate training and they made it very clear that things that happen outside work on social media and such can definitely impact your job.
3: Yikes.
2: So
3: yikes.
2: Yeah.
3: Ooh, could you imagine if that came to? Oh, OK. So guess what? Surprise, surprise. After this app started getting more popularity in the last couple of weeks, it's actually been around for a little while. It was pretty quickly compromised, and it was compromised in a kind of dramatic way because they did pretty poor.
2: It was dudes that compromised
3: I would assume. It was 4chaners, so I would assume they're dudes. Okay. I don't know for sure.
4: All the difference a week can make. An app designed to let women safely and anonymously discuss the men they date has been hacked.
5: Okay. Let's get to Makia with more of the details. I find it hard to believe anything is truly anonymous, and unfortunately, in this case, we found out that may be the case.
6: Yeah, unfortunately, so this T app that everyone has been talking about 72,000 images have been leaked online, and that includes pictures and photo IDs of users that are submitted during account verification. Now, T presents itself as a safe way for women to vet men that they may connect with on dating apps. T says no email addresses or phone numbers were accessed in the cyber attack. But according to the company, the breach only affects users who signed up before February 2024.
3: Turns out that actually isn't true. So before we get there, one false claim that was exposed is the app says right there when you're taking your selfie, it basically says, don't worry, we're going to delete these selfies after we're done.
2: Mm.
3: They didn't.
2: Nope.
3: They were all just sitting on a Firebase account and they got exposed. And then another false claim is they say that it only involved users since 2024. Well, a second breach revealed that messages as recent as a week ago, including discussions about abortions, cheating, and phone numbers, have been accessible and leaked online. Yeah. 1 million messages.
2: Well, again, corporate training. This company is like liable for all of this personal identifying information. Like, it can all be connected. Wow. How's the app even still open?
3: I know. At first, I'm not sure about now, but at first they're like, don't worry, it's limited. And their email and their phone number didn't get leaked, but their location did. So somebody.
2: Well, and their ID has a physical address
3: right,
2: their picture.
3: Somebody very quickly, because of that, put together a website with a pin from every user. So you could open up a map and you could see where every one of these users was at.
2: Oh, gosh. Of course.
3: Yeah. Serious.
2: Wow.
3: And what I think this underscores is actually the danger of collecting this kind of information in the first place.
2: Mm-hmm.
3: Obviously, this app was poorly designed.
2: Right.
3: And we'll probably learn more about that. But if they weren't required or didn't need to collect this information in the first place, they couldn't have leaked or lost it.
2: Yeah.
3: And we're going in a direction in the UK and other places where you have to do all this kind of verification. And the federal government floated some legislation recently that was the idea of essentially doing KYC for using cloud services. So if you want to sign up for DigitalOcean or Linode or Amazon Web Services, you'd have to KYC.
2: Wow.
3: Yeah.
2: You know, I've only provided my ID and like a selfie two occasions. One was Coinbase.
3: Right.
2: And the other was to make a payment to the IRS.
3: Yeah. It's usually involving anything
2: payments-wise. Yeah. Yeah. Otherwise, I'm like,
3: Yeah, but see, the argument is now that identity is becoming harder and harder to prove online. And this app, it particularly relied on verifying that it was females only.
2: Mm-hmm.
3: Someone also created a competing app for men to review women called Box. And I don't know how that one's going, but T was...
2: Well, I'm sure it's not hacked yet.
3: Before it got hacked, for a few days, Box hasn't, but T was the number one app in the Apple App Store for a few days before it got hacked.
2: Wow.
3: It seems like dating apps would have solved this.
2: See, the thing is I don't know that I would trust other women. Women have issues that could have caused the bad, you know,
3: there's always two sides to every story.
2: Yeah, exactly.
3: I know.
2: So
3: I don't like it.
2: Trust a random woman?
3: I'm wondering, though, is there like, you know, how Uber DoorDash and Lyft have solved this
2: ratings.
3: Where there's ratings on both sides, or Airbnb.
2: Invite the dude that you just went on a date with to rate.
3: I mean, is that where we live now?
2: Maybe.
3: I don't know. Like, it sounds like a real mess. And it sounds like it could get real toxic very fast.
2: Oh, yeah. Social score like China.
3: Yeah. And I really feel for these ladies, too, some of them are just trying to be safe. And then they go get all their information. I wouldn't feel safe after having all my information leaked. And then, like, if the things you said about some of these people gets back to them now, and it just creates a really dangerous situation potentially. So something that some people thought was keeping them safe just made them a lot more exposed. And I kind of put the fingers at poor design, because like these were some of the stuff was just sitting out in public, unencrypted.
2: Weird.
3: Yeah.
2: Super weird.
3: But just
2: like, do they not have lawyers, a lawyer team to?
3: Well, some people are suggesting maybe it was vibe coded. Who knows? You know, thrown together. I don't think so. This app's been around longer than vibe coding's been a meme. T has taken the affected systems that they're aware of offline. But, you know, the damage is done.
2: Mm-hmm.
3: So that's a wild story that we're watching going on. I'll watch for the technical details if we get to learn more. And if you hear of anything, let us know. Well, we've been talking about AI in the workplace for the last couple of episodes. And I think I'm finally in sync with the rest of the world, or the rest of the world is getting in sync with me, I should say. And that is from the very go, from day friggin' one, I have found Sam Altman's AI is going to destroy the world hype sales pitch as extremely tiring. It's been obvious from day one that his strategy is to claim he's building something so powerful that it creates the sales myth around it. And then he really doesn't deliver on anything that's actually all of that impressive or scary. But I want to go through a couple of his most recent claims, because he's been on a bit of a tour. He's been on multiple podcasts. He's been doing events. And we've gotten some recent audio from him that I think is worth going over, especially, you know, for you, Ange, as you're kind of getting your toes into AI and ChatGPT world. Sam Altman, of course, runs OpenAI, who makes ChatGPT. And he says that there is an insane vulnerability that could profoundly disrupt society. And it's crazy that we're not working on it yet, because AI is going to be so good at this so soon. We have to move right away. I'll let him say it.
7: I am very nervous about this. A thing that terrifies me is apparently there are still some financial institutions that will accept a voice print as authentication for you to like move a lot of money or do something else. You say a challenge phrase and they just do it. That is a crazy thing to still be doing. Like, AI has fully defeated that. AI has fully defeated most of the ways that people authenticate currently, other than like passwords, but all of these like fancy, you know, take a selfie and wave or do your voice or whatever. I am very nervous that we have an impending fraud crisis because of this.
3: So he takes a kernel of truth and then he turns it up to 11 with the fear porn, which is actually a reverse sales tactic to tell you how powerful the tools he's making.
2: Mm-hmm. Yeah.
3: And it, first of all, is a baked in assumption that the authentication technology can't improve, because wouldn't there be a version of Sam Altman that's telling you the tools we're building and the intelligence that we're building is going to help prevent fraud at a whole new scale, with a whole new kind of capability? It'll prevent fraud like no humans and our previous tools could have ever prevented fraud because of the incredible intelligence of OpenAI, right? But instead, we're getting the flip story.
2: Mm-hmm.
3: So you could play it either way he wants, but it also presumes that the authentication and verification technology doesn't also get better and doesn't also learn ways of sussing out AI. But then additionally, what's the last time you interfaced with a financial institution that authenticated you via voice? It's not a super common thing. I mean,
2: no.
3: maybe some people do it, but it's just not really a common thing.
2: I was just thinking the other day that in collections, there were collectors that would call the bank, and because they knew the last four of the social security number and the bank account number, and
3: really?
2: They'd be able to check the bank account balance. So they could know whether or not they could,
3: yes.
2: Whether it was worth suing them or not.
3: Right. Oh, tricky.
2: For the debt. Yeah, I know. And so I hope it is better than that at this point.
3: Yeah, for real. I mean, you definitely always, the point could be made, we always have to be improving these tools. And there probably needs to be multiple points of identification if you're moving like $1 billion.
2: I've never experienced a voice activated anything ever in my life.
3: And what phone system has the clarity to appropriately do that? Like, phone systems are super low bandwidth. You're not going to be able to get.
2: Yeah.
3: It's just kind of here's another fear example.
2: It's a rich person problem, maybe.
3: It may be, yeah. So one of the things that opens up an opportunity for Sam to go into the sales mode is the topic of OpenAI and AI in general is pretty complicated and pretty nuanced. Plus, OpenAI as a company is pretty vague about their future developments and where things are going, with a lot of claims that have been made. So you can actually kind of empathize with an interviewer. What are they supposed to ask? Where can they go in the conversation when there aren't really concrete details about anything? And you can't expect them to become AI engineers and scientists so that way they can properly interview Sam. That's just not realistic for somebody that's just doing an interview. So there's only real one direction they can go that everybody can connect with, that everybody can relate to, and that's fear and things that are scary. Because that everybody can feel and understand, and it doesn't require that you have a deep understanding of the technology. So a lot of times, just naturally, these interviews go in the direction of asking Sam what's scary. So Sam is able to embrace that and just sell like a maniac, like a psycho killer. Take a listen. He was recently on Theo Von's podcast called This Past Weekend, and Theo takes it in the only direction he knows where to go.
8: What's like one of your fears? Like, what's a fear you have of AI? Like, if you have like a fearful space that it could go, like, I know you mentioned it a little bit.
9: This morning, I was testing our new model and I got a question. I got emailed a question that I didn't quite understand. And I put it in the model, this GPT-5, and it answered it perfectly. And I really kind of sat back in my chair and I was just like, oh man, here it is moment.
3: I'll stop here.
2: Yeah.
3: I think it's a little weird that the CEO of OpenAI at this point in the development cycle of GPT-5 is surprised by what it can and can't do when it comes to answering email. That seems off.
2: Mm-hmm.
3: But just the entire, like, the way he's building this, like, now look at me. I'm like this useless human now.
2: Right? Yeah. That's 100% what he said.
3: Yeah.
9: And I got over it quickly. I got busy on to the next thing. But it was like, it's what kind of we were talking about. I felt like useless relative to the AI and this thing that I felt like I should have been able to do and I couldn't, and it was really hard, but the AI just did it like that.
8: Yeah.
9: It was a weird feeling.
2: I don't know. That doesn't mean it was a good answer. Like, you know how if you want to ask somebody something, you could frame it in such a way that you can get them to answer.
3: For sure.
2: Like, that's
3: what happens.
2: Of course, he thinks it's a good answer, but
3: it's a sales pitch. Mm-hmm. What he's telling you is this thing is so powerful that it surprises me. So just wait till we give it to you for $9.99 a month.
2: Yeah.
3: That's what he's doing. And he goes around scaring the crap out of everybody in some sort of weird kind of reverse psychology sales job is what it is. Mm-hmm. It's a reverse psychology sales job. If you go talk, oh, by the way, oh, also, I thought maybe we'll mention this. I do appreciate that Sam has actually been very forward about one particular thing when it comes to using ChatGPT, and that is whatever you tell it, they are very likely going to have to hand over to authorities if they were ever to be subpoenaed for some reason. And I appreciate, actually, that he's upfront about that and he's not hiding that.
9: I think we will certainly need a legal or a policy framework for AI. One example that we've been thinking about a lot, this is like maybe not quite what you're asking. This is like a very human-centric version of that question. People talk about the most personal shit in their lives to ChatGPT. You know, people use it, young people especially, like use it as a therapist, a life coach, having these relationship problems. What should I do? And right now, if you talk to a therapist or a lawyer or a doctor about those problems, there's like legal privilege for it. You know, like there's doctor-patient confidentiality, there's legal confidentiality, whatever. And we haven't figured that out yet for when you talk to ChatGPT. So if you go talk to ChatGPT about your most sensitive stuff and then there's like a lawsuit or whatever, like we could be required to produce that. And I think that's very screwed up. I think we should have like the same concept of privacy for your conversations with AI that we do with a therapist or whatever.
2: Hmm.
9: And no one had to think about that even a year ago. And now I think it's this huge issue of like, how are we going to treat the laws around this?
8: Well, do you think there should be like kind of like a slowing things down before we move there kind of? Because, yeah, that is kind of wild. It's one of the reasons I get scared sometimes to use certain AI stuff because
3: you notice just the language.
8: I don't know how much personal information.
3: Scared, I don't know. Should we slow down?
2: Human-centric.
3: Human-centric. This is always the direction the conversations go. And, of course, there is no slowing down. You cannot stop this train. You could slow down individual companies, but you're not going to slow down the technological innovation. And even if you were to somehow slow down all the companies in the United States, you know, DeepSeek was created in China. You're going to have innovations outside the United States. Turns out there's other countries too. So you can't just slow it down. There's no knob to turn. But I do think he's going to be lobbying, and maybe he should be, for some sort of legal immunity, you know, privacy protection, something that we haven't seen Google or Apple or other tech companies try to do for their end users. Maybe it's a good thing. But you should be aware, if you're given AI personal information, it's going to remember it about you. And maybe they'll recall that at some point. Maybe it's a good thing. I don't know. But there you go, Andrews. There's your AI update. I mean, it's like I don't really like the people leading these things.
2: Yeah.
3: I don't like the people leading a couple of these different things. But I like the tools and I do use the tools. And I do think there is ultimately some very good uses for them. Maybe therapy could be one of them. I don't know. Maybe. I mean, maybe you could build the ultimate AI therapist that has been trained from hundreds of other sources, you know, books and therapists. And maybe one day you could, especially if we ever got to the point where humans could actually train these models directly. Like if there could be some sort of interaction with, imagine, I don't know, 100 OpenAI hires 100 therapists and they all work to train a therapy model. Like maybe that actually would be useful.
2: Cool.
3: But you would have to be very aware of the privacy implications of that. And I think a lot of people that are grabbing these chatbots, they're not thinking about that. They're not yet, at least. All right, what do you say we take a little break?
2: Yep.
3: Shake it up. I got a fun song. It's by the Dorfels, who are probably one of the most famous value for value artists in the value for value verse. So if you boost during this song, 95% of your sats will go directly to them and their team. And this one, it's a funky remix. It's called Bloodshot Lies.

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1: We got a nice batch of voicemails this week, and we do love those voicemails. Give us a call.
2: Well, I'm just going to make a quick call to my launch. I haven't checked in since yesterday. 774-462-5667. That's it. All right. 774-462-5667. Call now.
1: And Kevin from North Carolina is our first caller this week.
3: Hi there, Launch, Chris and Angela. In the very beginning of the current episode, I heard Pluralsight. My employer is has subscription for all of us, and it has been helpful, especially because we had an intern come in who was just between sophomore and junior year, and he had a lot of things to learn, stepping into a big company with languages he didn't know, et cetera. And he was very happy to leverage that. So chalk one up for Pluralsight. And then the conversation about AIs, the private AIs with the company information, you know, there's a challenge there too, right? You have to keep any PII out of there because you don't know for certain it won't leak out into some of their other stuff, even though they tell you it won't.
4: Exactly.
3: My employer is standing up its own instance of some LLMs, and you know, we work with documents that we create for the company isms, and we work with vendor documentation. I also in a technical role, and you're looking up things like API references. Well, that's not in our own documents, and it's websites, so you can't exactly download the PDF of it, and who would want to? So it's a challenge. I found GitHub Copilot to be super helpful at script writing and stuff. I need a function to do this. Bloop, you have it in a few seconds. That's pretty good. Anyways, enjoying the show. Have a great rest of your week, and I'll be listening. Oh, and this is Kevin from Raleigh.
1: You know, Kevin, I'd be interested to hear a follow-up on how the internal LLM experiments go and if they're as useful at, like, say, script generation as Copilot. It's funny. It sounds like he's going through some of the same stuff you are.
4: Yeah.
1: That's nice to hear Pluralsight's been useful. A guy named Ryan's back.
5: Hello there, JB Launch Crew. This is a guy named Ryan. Long time, tenth time. Double digits, baby. I think the prompt for this week was a skill that you never thought you'd have. And the first thing that came to my mind was I can now field strip a swamp cooler or an evaporative cooler, probably blindfolded, right? So a couple of years back, I moved back to New Mexico to be close to my parents, and they've got one of these cursed things up on their roof. And I don't know why, but it has decided to just keep dying about every 1 or 2 weeks. Something needs to be replaced or fixed. And so now at this point, I know exactly every single solitary nook and cranny of one of those guys, all the parts that could go into it. I mean, they're not very complicated machines, to be honest, but that is definitely a skill I never expected to have and really wish I didn't need. Anyway, love the shows. Keep up the great work, and I'll talk to you again soon. Bye.
1: Congrats on the Big Ten. Well
4: yeah.
1: done. You know, I also have been, 'tis the season, I suppose. I've been geeking out recently on air conditioners, trying to find like a more efficient air conditioner because the air conditioner system I have, it's on and then it's off. And then it's on and then it's off. It doesn't vary the speed.
4: Sure.
1: And so like, you know, you'll hear the compressor, it'll turn on and then like, you know, 30 minutes later after it's cooled down or whatever, you'll hear the compressor turn off. And then, like, maybe 20 minutes, like, you know, it's like if we could just keep running, but like at 20%, it'd be much better. So I know what you mean. Been digging into that stuff. Thanks for the call. And somebody's got to fix the swamp cooler. It is hot out there.
4: Yep, your parents are lucky.
1: Now, a rando came in with the 411.
6: Hey, Chris, this is Random Listener.
4: I was just listening to the latest episode of Linux Action Show. Nope, not Linux Action Show. Linux Unplugged. And you were talking about how much you're paying for hosted solution for your phone system. You should really look into 3CX. I believe you should be able to get the software all set up, like, in a day on the hosted solution, like even in like Google Cloud or even on any other hardware you have. And I don't know, $6 a month is how much we spend on Google Cloud compute for that. It's ridiculously cheap. And then whatever you're spending on your SIP trunk, there's a bunch of options out there. Also cheap. Keep up good work. Love the show. Have a good one. Bye.
1: Thanks, Random. You know, Wes Payne has been trying to talk me into just self-hosting it because he actually has quite a bit of experience with SIP systems and phone plumbing. It's one of those few skills you wouldn't expect him to have, but he actually has it down pretty well.
6: There we go. He didn't even have to answer that question.
1: But I when we launched quick and we're like, let's get a phone going. And, you know, yeah. So that is a good tip. It's probably something we'll revisit, assuming the show survives. Now, this next guy, I don't think his name is Clown14, but it sounds like he says Clown14.
6: Now we're all ruined. That's what we're going to hear.
1: I know. I'm sorry. I pre-fired you.
6: Yep.
1: And also, I think he's Clown14 from North Carolina.
7: Hey, guys. This is Cloud1494 calling from North Carolina. I just had some thoughts about this whole AI thing. After hearing this story recently that the Candy Crush developers that developed the levels for the Candy Crush Saga game got replaced with their own AI and fired the AI that they helped develop, I think it's actually completely, utterly offensive that they can, that people even let that continue. Like, if I were asked to develop an AI system at this point, I would not trust that AI system wouldn't end up replacing me. I would just as soon quit my job. Anyway, just wanted to give my 2 cents on that. Thanks for the great show, guys.
1: Yeah, that is weird, right? You train your replacement. But I'll tell you, wasn't just but a lifetime ago I was working in IT at a bank, and they brought in these contractors to help with some projects.
6: Mm-hmm.
1: And what we did was we trained the contractors, and then they fired us all. And yep. So they do it with contractors, too.
6: So around that same time, I was working at a collection agency, and they did the same thing. Big Bank of America closed down in downtown Seattle. They brought these people in as consultants, and then they let people go.
1: Yeah. Yeah, so now they're just doing it with AI at scale. God. I hate that, though. I hate the training the replacement thing. All right. Thank you, Clearly Cloud, or Clown14. Appreciate the call. Hybrid Sarcasm's back.
8: Hey, Launch Crew. This is Hybrid Sarcasm checking in. Wanted to give my take on this ghosting topic. I have accidentally ghosted everyone that doesn't live in my house.
1: Yeah.
8: I had a sufficiently social life before getting married. Once I got married, my social life turned into our social life, but it was still respectable. We had our first child, and he is so colicky and high maintenance that we dropped off the face of the planet. And once life started to stabilize and become somewhat predictable, give him a little bit of breathing room, we had a second child. Now that we have three kids, I have to make a very concerted effort to call my parents. I have that one friend that, you send meme pictures to via text, back and forth and make each other laugh. But my actual real friends stay my real friends. And we pick up where we left off when we do get to connect, which is very, very seldom. A little bit of feedback on the skills topic. Maybe handyman skills. I didn't know a lot when I had my first house and I was single. I have my second house and I'm married with a family, and I feel like I could probably start a decently respectable handyman business, mm-hmm. having done all the work on this house that I've done. Nothing so fancy as to be a professional electrician like PJ, but it could pay some bills. Anyway, that was unexpected, and thanks for listening.
1: So it's true hybrid. Like, you go, I thought it was very noticeable going from two kids to three kids because it changes your car. You go from, you could fit in any car to, like, you need a car that can fit three kids, especially when they're young and car seats and boosters and all that kind of stuff. And it goes from, like, your folks or whoever, your family's like, oh, yeah, I'll watch a kid. Or, oh, yeah, I can watch two kids. To, you want us to watch all three kids at the same time? And it, like, everything just got a little bit more challenging, including socializing.
6: Well, and then even the first part of it, the our first was had GERD, gastroesophageal reflux disease. So he, Dylan, spit up all the time. And my mom watched him once and she was like, never again a baby. Yeah. So there was no babysitting Dylan at all.
1: Despite what we were told for years.
6: Right. Yeah.
1: Years before. When are you going to have kids? I can't wait to see him. I'll watch him. We'll have him over on the weekends.
6: Yeah.
1: Yeah. Get that
6: and actually, that the other big change with three kids is when I told my parents that we were pregnant with our third, that was the end of going to their house.
1: Yeah.
6: They like, they never.
1: It's too much.
6: I mean, aside from major holidays, I was taking Dylan and Abby there weekly.
1: Yeah.
6: To hang out with grandma.
1: Yeah.
6: But nope. After that, they were not okay with that.
1: It was interesting how it changed things. So it's not too surprising to me that people don't have very large families anymore. It's just a lot. And
6: it's
1: then, like,
6: too
1: daycare
6: bad.
1: Is, you know, crazy.
6: It's really too bad.
1: Yeah. But I do feel what you're saying there about, you know, slowly becoming a handyman over time. Like, I feel like if I had somebody, see, this is what we do, hybrid, we go into business together. If I had somebody that was good at the handyman woodworking stuff, I could handle the RV repair stuff. But a lot of RV repair work is actually woodwork. 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You team up with your handyman general skills. Boom!
6: A
1: hybrid RV business, right?
6: Mm-hmm.
1: Business. All right, thank you for the call. Now, Crashmaster, he's back.
9: Hey, JB, this is Crashmaster. I heard somewhere, and I can't remember if it was a member feed or if it was, well, somewhere, that Chris is interested in going to Singapore.
1: Oh, yeah.
9: I've been there a few times. Nice. It is a nice place. I guess like a cross between Paris and New York and maybe London, maybe Dubai, kind of all rolled into one.
1: Really?
9: There's a lot of Indian culture, Chinese culture, you know, some Western cultures mixed in, Europeans. It's definitely, you know, a mix. It's definitely a modern city, nice, clean city. But it's hot, Chris. It's hot, really hot. And the flight takes a while. Just keep that in mind. You know, it's always, always hot. So It's plenty safe enough to walk around. There's plenty of things to do, and there are plenty of things to do indoors, too. And if you're going to go that far, I'd recommend going to see Kuala Lumpur in Malaysia as well. Not as nice, but if you're right there anyway, you can probably meet up with a bunch of listeners in both places. But, hot. Very, very hot, both places. Have a great day. Bye.
1: I appreciate that. Crashmaster knows what matters. Today, though, right now, it's only 83 degrees.
6: Oh.
1: Yeah. I mean, he sure made it sound real nice. And then he rugs me with the, it's really hot, though. Oh, man. I'm sure, like, 84 degrees is pretty mild for over there because, you know, other times of the year, it looks like it gets pretty hot. Mm-hmm. Sounds nice, though. London. Dubai.
6: New York. I can't remember the other
1: ones. All rolled into one. Now, the last voicemail, it hints at some pressure in the community. There is a movement afoot to save the launch.
10: Wait, what? The launch is in trouble? We gotta do something about that. You, send a boost. You, call in. You, send in an email. You, do a thing. Do some stuff. We gotta save the launch. Quick, save the launch.
1: Oh my God!
11: Score and seven boosts to go.
1: Well, we do have a couple of boosts to get to before we get out of here. So let's do that really quick because we appreciate everybody who supports the show with a boost. Send a message in and some value. And Adversary 17 is here with our baller boost.
12: Hey, Rich Lobster!
1: And Adversary sent in 32,768 sats.
13: All systems are functional.
1: He says, you asked why it takes so long to load people on a plane. You might like this. And he links me to a CPG Gray video about an alternative way to board planes.
6: Yeah.
1: And no, that does not make me feel better. I have suffered worse ever since I saw that video and I realized there's a better way. But I do recommend looking that up. He says, regarding AI at the company, healthcare in general is going very quickly into AI, and I work for a hospital, so it is what it is. Vendors are pushing us to use their latest AI features to do something or other. I'm not really a fan of AI in general because of the people pushing it, or like Scam Altman, but I'm not so sure. I'll probably be forced to use it eventually. And the real reason for the flock cameras are because criminal pigs are at large, causing a ruckus. That's true. Wiggly is out there causing a ruckus. He sent me a boost about the Genius Act. I think it might have been for TWIB.
6: Oh.
1: But watch out. Watch out. Watch out. But thank you, adversaries. It's very nice to hear from you. And thank you for that baller boost. PJ's here as our next baller booster with 22,222 sats.
13: I hoard that which your kind covet.
1: That's a big one, too. So I'm going to call it, I'm going to call it a McDuck.
14: This old duck still got it.
1: Since pets and escape pets keep coming up, what's the most exotic pet you've had or would like to have one day? My dad captured and kept a baby Mojave green rattlesnake for a few years. It grew many rattles and would just let you know when you walked by its tank. His name was Captain A-Hole.
6: Oh my gosh, that's funny.
1: Yeah. Mine would probably be fish.
6: Yeah.
1: I've had some interesting fish. I've definitely had some really interesting fish, but just the one that came to mind, PJ, when I read that was when I was a kid. And, probably a freshman in high school, I caught a bass out of my lake and I put him in my freshwater tank. And then he grew large enough to eat all the other fish in the tank over time, even some big fish, except for one other fish. But he was a real thrill because he would reliably bite everyone that put their finger in the tank. So from my grandpa to all my buddies, I got them to put their finger in the tank, and he'd come up and he'd bite you, but it didn't hurt.
6: Yeah.
1: But everybody was so startled.
6: That's funny.
1: they'd pull their hand out of the tank. What did you expect? You just stuck your hand. Anyways, so the thing got so big that I eventually had to re-catch it, which was, it was a fast sucker. I re-caught it and then had to let it go again because it was outgrowing the tank. Did you ever have any crazy exotic pets?
6: No, not really. Like, I think the most exotic was a rabbit named Spanky.
1: Aww.
6: Yeah.
1: Rabbits are great.
6: But, and then you and I had fish, and I think the Placosmus were, like, so cool.
1: Yeah, they are.
6: Like, so cool.
1: And they can get huge.
6: So big.
1: Yeah.
6: Yeah.
1: Yeah.
6: That was probably the most exotic.
1: What about you, PJ? I know you mentioned your dad's rattlesnake, but what about you? Is it dogs? Anything more exotic than that? Thanks for the boost. Outdoor Geeks here with 5,000 sats.
15: Oh my God, this drawer is filled with Fruit Loops!
1: He says, if you haven't already, check out Jenny's Parks, a Star Trek cat books from your local digital library.
6: Oh my gosh, that's funny.
1: Star Trek cats.
6: Yes.
1: That's good to know. How can I be a Star Trek fan for this many years and still be learning about this stuff? This is great. Star Trek cats. It's cats in space. And that one's a Spock cat. And that one's a Kirk cat. That one's a Scotty cat.
6: That is so cute.
1: That's pretty great. I'll show that to Bella. Turd Ferguson's here with 10,000 sats.
16: Turd Ferguson!
17: Boy, they are doing a lot with mayo these days.
1: Turd says, sending value for episode 29.
18: Boost!
1: Thank you, Turd. Nice to hear from you. Appreciate you. Appreciate everybody. Even those of you who just stream those sats silently, never send us an actual message, but just send value as you listened. 8 of you did that. We stacked 5,581 sats that way. When you combine it with our boosters, the show ticked up a bit this week. We stacked 75,671 sats. Thank you, everybody who supports the show with a boost.

0: Okay, I know we're running a little long. Well, longer than I intended to. Mm-hmm. But I want to leave you with this story. Because this one is, well, it kind of makes me want to move to Florida. Because only in Florida does something like this happen. Police bust in to a Chuck E. Cheese and arrest the Chuck E. Cheese mascot while he's in full uniform with the Chuck E. Cheese head on and everything.
1: Oh, my gosh.
0: While kids are in the middle of a birthday party. It's,
1: oh, wow.
0: Oh, Ange, it's something else.
2: New details into the arrest of Chuck E. Cheese, or at least the man who was dressed up as one. It happened at a restaurant in Tallahassee.
3: But a family from the Villages witnessed the entire thing while on vacation. As Fox 35's Randy Hildreth found out, it was a visit the kids will likely never forget.
4: Chuck E. Cheese got arrested.
5: It's been the talk of the Gegenheimer family for the last few days.
6: Like asking 100 questions of like, does this mean Chucky's gone forever? Like, what now?
5: The Central Florida family was snapped in the back of this now viral photo of Chuck E. Cheese getting arrested at a Tallahassee location.
0: Yeah, one of the patrons there got a photo of literally the cops escorting the Chuck E. Cheese mascot out, cuffed, behind arms and hands behind his back. He's got the Chuck E. Cheese gloves and helmet mask thing on, that big mouse head, as he's being escorted out the door by cops. And you can see in the background just a group of kids watching the entire thing go down.
5: The family had just gotten in town to visit grandma. 4-year-old Lizzie says she was nearly ready to help Mr. Cheese.
4: I just didn't want him to get arrested either. She's going to go help us. Then she saw the police and bam.
5: Mom says Lizzie had just taken a picture with the character, and 6-year-old Jenny was about to take one when police walked over.
6: I was in the midst of pushing Jenny towards Chucky. The cop grabbed one wrist and another one grabbed the other wrist, put it behind his back, told him not to resist. And like at the same time, I'm pulling my kids away. Like, what's going on in the midst of this?
5: According to the arrest affidavit, the man in the costume was Jermel Jones. He was arrested for credit card fraud. Police say he worked at the arcade and racked up a little over $100 in charges.
0: I like this guy. So, you know, a customer leaves a credit card behind. Does he go buy a big screen TV? No. He buys himself some smokes. He gets himself some Whataburger. He goes to the Circle K and gets a beverage. He goes and gets a couple of meats from the meat deli. And I guess orders a replacement. There's a replacement card fee on here. But I just think it's hilarious. Like, the most thing he's spending his money on is, like, smokes and meat on this guy's stolen credit
1: just
0: card.
1: Just some basics.
5: Card left by a customer. Gegenheimer thinks he slipped on the costume to hide from police. She's glad he was caught, but wish he hadn't been arrested in front of the kids.
1: Wait a
6: second.
1: When
6: they had him at the truck, they took
1: He slipped on the costume to hide. So he wasn't actually the hired Chuck E. Cheese
0: guy? I'm not
1: guy?
0: Sure. That's part of the story's not clear. He does work at Chuck E. Cheese.
1: Oh, my.
0: But he might not. Maybe they rotate who's mascot that day.
1: That's weird.
0: Okay. Yeah. Well, the kids had issue with it, too, because, you know, their dreams of Chuck E. Cheese being real were shattered by this.
1: Right.
5: Part, but wish he hadn't been arrested in front of the kids.
6: When they had him at the truck, they took off his head and put it on top of the SUV truck. So then we went into the, well, it's kind of like, you know, Chucky's got a lot of friends who help him so he can get to all the Chuck E. Cheese places at once, like trying to manage the magic still while we're watching now the man get undressed out of the costume outside.
0: This mom tried real hard.
1: Wow.
0: She's trying to manage
1: that
0: the magic
1: so end. Bad.
0: All right, but I've been inspired. If you boost in to next week's episode with 3,333 sats, I'm going to say it's a cheese boost. It's a Chuck E. Cheese boost.
4: Chuck E. Cheese got arrested.
0: And that'll be your
1: soundbite.
0: Boost soundbite. Mm-hmm. I mean, come on, how great is that?
1: Yeah, that is.
0: Oh, crazy. All right, that's your wild world for you. And I'll put a link to the entire video. It's actually... It gets even funnier as you watch the video. It's an unfortunate situation, but it is mildly hilarious, and it's a very Florida thing. So go check it out. Links to what we talked about today, like that one, are at weeklylaunch.rocks. And, of course, we'd love it if you joined us live. Give it that special vibe. We've got a mumble room, and we've got a chat room going all the time. 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We love all of that. 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And of course, Jupiter Party members get a special extra extended bootleg version of the show. We appreciate you, Jupiter Party members. From the beautiful Pacific Northwest and the mighty American West Coast, thank you for listening. See you next week.

0: I thought you were all about the Hawks. Wasn't that the sound that you like?
1: Yeah, I mean, I like Hawks, but I mean, if you were going to, like, if you died and you get up to heaven and it turns out it's like the system is basically, there's no, like, eternal bliss, but if you did good, you get to pick, you know, which animal you get to come back at. You can't pick a human because you just had to go at that, so you got to pick an animal. Now, think about it. How do you beat an eagle? Just in general, like a bald, just a straight up bald eagle living in the Pacific Northwest. How do you beat that? You are the king of the sky. You got great vision, long life, smart, fast. You can poop for days. You're protected. Everybody loves you. You're like an icon, a symbol. And you can fly. You can fly. Which is what superheroes can do. You can fly. Think about that for a second, and then think about it again. You can fly, and you're an eagle, right? That seems like a good one.
0: And what can you do?
1: You can fly, Brent. And I'm just saying, like, you know, I thought about this, and it's like a domesticated dog with nice owners. Yeah, that'd be great. You know, good life. But you can't fly, and you can't guarantee that you're going to get good owners because you were just offered the ability to pick the animal. You don't get to pick. What happens after that? And so if you have to look at the odds and you don't get to pick, like if it's a good owner, if you're a dog, or you don't get to pick any of that, and you just have to see, I'm just going to be that animal. And from there, it's like rando. Well, then it seems like the highest chances of having just an absolutely badass superhero like life would be to pick the eagle. Don't you think?
0: I mean, you make a compelling case.
1: It's Office Hours. With me, Chris. Hello, everyone. It is the last Office Hours of the year. I just sick of having people in here, so I figure I'm going to wrap it up after this. I mean, I might do it again in the new year if somebody cleans up. But Brent's here. Hey, Brent.
0: Oh, hey.
1: Yeah.
0: Oh, I like what you've done with the place. It's kind of festive in here.
1: I decorated. Ooh, yeah, although all I had was Easter decorations, so...
0: It still feels good.
1: I think, you know, I was expecting the mumble room to bring a little something. We got a good showing, though. Hello, gentlemen. Welcome into the office.
2: Hello, Chris.
3: Thank you.
2: Hello, Brent.
0: Hello, hello.
1: Nice to have you here. Doing well, I hope. 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So jupiter.party for that. Now, Brent, as we record right now here today on the show, this Sunday, the Tuxies come out, right? Is that this Sunday?
0: This coming Sunday. Yeah, it's true.
1: Oh, my gosh. That means it's also Christmas. Holy crap. Oh, I'm not going to panic.
0: That is so scary.
1: I'm not going to have a panic attack on the air. I'm just not going to do it. I refuse. But that's scary. Because we're recording on the 20th. And that's a very short 5 days away.
0: Is it the 20th? Oh, no.
1: I know. But what I'm trying to say is the Tuxies are coming out on Christmas. And we would like to have you give those a listen. And join our Tuxies boardroom in the Matrix with your feedback. I know not everybody's going to do this, but we want to make the Tuxies better every single year. And so we've created a Matrix chat room dedicated to the Tuxies. And our thinking is we want to collect the feedback while it's fresh. So that way, when we start to plan 2023's Tuxies, we can bring all of that feedback in and discuss it. So if you get a chance, please give the Tuxies a listen and then send us in your feedback. Because we'd appreciate that very much. We want to make it better every single year. We had a lot of fun this year. We refined the categories. I think the new categories worked better. And we came to a new decision about how we're doing the Hall of Fame going forward. And I think that's going to work a lot better too. So we'd like feedback on all those things. Now, Brentley, we did an AMA last week and asked us damn near anything. And we got a few questions. But we ended up getting a couple of follow-up ones after the episode, as we kind of expected would happen. And one of them came in from listener Knights.
0: Knights is looking for some tips, I think mostly from you, but I might have some too. Knights writes, I thought I recalled that you said you had ADHD, and I was recently diagnosed as well. somewhat later in life than many people. I'm about 43 years old. I realize now this is something that I've always struggled with, but the pandemic really just made things even more difficult. I work as a sysadmin in a small IT group, so throughout my career, it has been natural for me to jump around from one thing to the other, fighting fires and deploying this and that, and I think my job has really lent itself to an ADHD brain. More recently, though, with so much work from home and also longer-term projects that need to be done, I feel like I've been struggling more, both at work and at home. I wondered if you were willing to share some of the things that helped you cope with ADHD, and if you have some things that help you stay on task with long-term projects and things that are tedious and hard to push through with an ADHD brain. If you don't really want to talk about it on air, or even directly, I totally understand, though I wanted to send the sats regardless of getting an answer. I've been enjoying your content many years, started listening to Lass when it was just you and Noah, and I think it was not long after Noah joined the show. I've been listening to much of JB's content ever since. One thing that's always worked for me is to learn that way, and I can pay attention to audio content. So thanks for all you do, Knights.
1: Thank you, Knights. I know what you mean, too. I've definitely noticed that I'm better at retaining something if I listen to somebody or if I watch something about it than I am likely if I read it. I don't know what that is, but there's just something about audio that does work better for me in that regard. But it sounds like, Brent, you had some tips kind of front of mind when you started to read this.
0: Well, I have a little bit of experience because I had a partner who had ADHD, and she had a whole bunch of tricks. And one of them was just to always have a little something in the background playing that would kind of set the tone and keep a little bit of interest there, but just enough so that then she could focus on, she's a photographer, so focus on the tediousness of doing photo editing and stuff like that. And Chris, I think that's one of your strategies as well. Typically, when I jump into your office, much like we are today, you're often playing, you know, a podcast or a YouTube video, and often something that teaches you something. Like I've noticed it's often some technical content or, you know, financial stuff. So I wonder if that is something that you've clued into.
1: Yeah, that's an interesting observation. That hadn't really come to mind, but you're right. There is almost always, one of the reasons I have dual monitors is there is almost always at least a video playing or something paused where if I need to like take a mental break, but I don't want to drift too far, I can hit play and it kind of has to be just the right kind of content. It's kind of this funny mix. So there's those strategies because it just really, it's so situational, I have to say. I don't feel like I have a great answer. I mean, I could give you the basics that you're going to hear from everybody. Sleep. It's probably single-handedly the best thing you could do is sleep. That was a huge one for me because I have sleep apnea as well. And a couple of years ago, I finally got that taken care of, or, you know, got a mask and all that. And that really improved my situation. I still struggle. Sometimes it really is a struggle, especially I live full-time in an RV. And I have three kids and a wife and a dog. And there's not a lot of space. And so it can be hard to get like into a headspace to write or do that type of work, that kind of cognitive work. Like that kind of stuff can be tricky because an RV is a really small space. You can hear everybody. Sometimes they shake the rig when they move around. That type of stuff is really hard to filter out. And so a little bit of music, headphones, anything I can do to kind of give myself that kind of, I guess, background, you know, just to just kind of give myself something else to tune into is usually something I'll do. Either a video or depending where I'm at, maybe it's headphones and a music. Otherwise, I don't know if I have any great answers. I've tried medications. I haven't tried any medications for a long time, but I was diagnosed in middle school-ish, maybe elementary school, and then re-diagnosed in my early 20s. And offered medication both times and tried it for a while both times. And they were primarily stimulant-based medications. And it is nice. Like, it's pretty impressive the focus I could get and the amount of work I could get done. But it was a self-perpetuating problem because even if I didn't take anything in the afternoon, just taking the stimulants in the morning, like 6, 7 a.m., I still couldn't sleep. I also lost a ton of weight, for better or for worse. Sometimes I almost think, oh, that wouldn't be so bad right now. But I just didn't have an appetite at all. I could maybe eat dinner. It just really affected me significantly. Now, I know they have other stimulants and other things now that are better about that sort of stuff. I think the other thing that would be

0: that lets me focus. And then I just have to figure out how to get myself to work in an optimal way.
1: If you remember in the last, I don't know, 3-4 months, you and I have talked a little bit about this topic because I, this same partner that I mentioned earlier, we're good friends now. And she sent me a, I guess it's a, what would you call it? A lecture. She sent me a lecture from a doctor at Berkeley that talked a little bit about the science of helping some of these things. And the reason she sent it to me was she said, well, actually, Brent, like you might have, like some of these tips might actually be useful for you, even though, you know, you're not like, you haven't been diagnosed with ADHD or whatever, but some of it applies.
0: But she's nicely saying, I think you might have a little bit of ADHD, Brent, is what she's saying.
1: Yeah, because, well, it's, and it's actually kind of a treat to have a partner, you know, someone who I knew for 10 years and who we're just good friends now, but say like, hey, I see these behaviors that, you know, I know in you that are similar to what this person's talking about. So we'll link to that talk. I found it really fascinating, even as someone who, you know, doesn't classically subscribe to that ADHD categorization. I have almost been the opposite. You know, I need to like hyper-focus and I can't have anything else playing while I'm working. But some of those, there were some qualities in there that I thought were really fascinating. It made me think like, huh, all right, this is not like a black or white diagnosis kind of thing. It's more of a total scale and everyone's somewhere on there. So there's some tools in there that I think would be really helpful for just about anybody. So that would be something that I think would be super helpful, at least a jump off point. And then I did also come across, and I sent this your way, Chris, I came across a Hacker News article. It was titled My ADHD Founder Toolbox, which I thought was really interesting because it was focused specifically on sort of, you know, high tech, but also just the discussions on Hacker News that followed that link was really, really helpful. So I would recommend dive in there. I'm sure there's some stuff you can learn that might apply to you.
0: Yeah, I'll give a plus one to that because I'm of the opinion I understand ADD and ADHD more in the last 5 years than I have my entire lifetime because I started watching the right YouTube lectures and videos. I guess the doctors never explained it really to me. They never really, they never really helped me understand it. They just told me how to treat it. And coming to understand it helped me build the tooling I need to manage it, right? If that makes sense to you. Like, this is a silly analogy. Only like a few percentage of you will even know what I'm talking about. But I was never really into cooking until I started watching Alton Brown on the Food Network because he explained the science behind why the meat browns.
1: Yeah.
0: Or, you know, why the eggs do this to that, or right? Like, then I started to understand the mechanics of it. And then learned how to apply it to my own stuff, right? It's a really good, I'd imagine on YouTube, you could run into a lot of bad crap too, but you know, you seem like a smart individual. I think you'll figure it out. And I think I agree with Brent, like those resources today were not available 34, 33 years ago when I was diagnosed, right? 30 years ago. So yeah, and I don't know if the doctors are going to give you that information, but it's available if you go find it on YouTube.
1: What if someone isn't, you know, they don't know much about ADHD, but maybe they fit into that category. What are some like characteristics that they might look at in themselves to say like, oh, geez, I might fit this and maybe I should pay attention?
0: I mean, what you just described about yourself kind of sounded like it, you know, because the ADD and ADHD does not mean you do not have the ability to focus. In fact, sometimes it means you hyper-focus on the wrong things.
1: Oh, wait, well, that's me.
0: A way that can dangerously manifest if you have it significantly. And this has happened to me semi-regularly. And it's one of the reasons I really like my golf. I can every now and then accidentally hyper-focus on something while I'm driving. Like something will catch my attention on the side of the road or something, and I'll just lock in on it and just sort of lose track of everything else I'm doing. Now, I've never run off the road. But I became aware that I was doing it because when I drive my golf, it's got the lane correction built in and it'll nudge the steering wheel to say, hey, dummy, what are you doing? And I was like, oh, right. I need to pay attention. Like I'm driving. Like, oh yeah, right. Okay. And it can happen in a microsecond. Like I can look down at the radio and I'll look back up and I've lost all track of time. How long I've been looking down. I have no idea. And it was like, oh, I didn't mean to do that.

0: And so those are like ways where it can kind of catch it. Or the other one that's super common that is really, really rough, and it's probably happens to other people, just different intensity levels, right? And some are chronic and some are not. But big one for me is like, I've got a big structure of something, like maybe a whole show layout that I've kind of visualized in my head, right? And I'm thinking it through, and I turn a corner and I walk into a room and somebody asks me a question. And if I get asked a question, I lose my state and I can never get it back. I never get a moment to save it. I have no control over what happens. It's gone. And I just have to come to live with that, because sometimes it's so like devastating when you've lost the thing that you were like, you just get a breakthrough. You just got the big idea. You've just cracked it. I've just cracked it. I've just got to write this down. And then something happens and you lose it, and it's gone. It's genuinely not coming back. And I've had like entire show ideas that were like, this is great. I'm going to go put this in a doc and then I'll lose it. And I never got it back. That show is dead. It's gone. And I think different versions of that happen to everybody, though.
1: Yeah, I know a while ago you were playing with virtual reality desktops and work environments. Did that help you in that sense of like being less distracted by, I don't know, someone walking outside or all of that? Did it help?
0: Yeah, I think so. I think that's one of the reasons I liked it. You know, it's still a problem if you know people around you and all that. It's just not going to work, right? It's just not going to work. You still want to be alone because you don't want people watching you while you're doing it, because that's distracting. Which is the whole thing you're trying to prevent.
1: I think it's also important to set a perspective with this. I've known, like I mentioned, several individuals, you as well, Chris, that have identified with ADHD. And in many ways, it's actually a bit of a superpower as well. It's often spoken as a negative trait, but I think actually it has a lot of positive traits as well, like the ability to multitask in a way that other people can't sometimes. And so I feel like we should be careful not to speak of it as like a too much of a detriment as someone who identifies with it, because it's really just a personality trait and it's something that you have to learn to optimize just like any other personality trait. So
0: if you can optimize for it, even if only in some ways, and you know, yeah, use it as an ability, not a disability.
1: Exactly. Yeah. Optimus Gray asked a great question. He writes, I've followed in too many of failed tech trials. Things like Google Stadium, for example, come to mind. When Chris gets hyped about something new and talks about it, I just end up spending way too much money on it. When is it too soon to get my own Pixel 6a or 7?
0: Yeah, when do you know? Well, that's why I'm doing the LUP. I do the ongoing updates so people can make up their own mind, you know, because I feel like it's hard to know on the first use. I think the most valuable reviews are often after you've used it for 6 months or something like that. I don't know how long I'll do the Graphene OS updates, but I plan to try to do them at least maybe pull back a little bit as it just becomes, you know, my daily driver and it's normal, but do them on occasion to let you know how they're going. But, you know, I think like the other big device I bought this year would be the Steam Deck. I think that's my other big hardware purchase of the year. And for myself. And I still recommend that. Spoiler alert, but I still really like the Steam Deck. So.
1: Well, and it sounds like it's only getting better.
0: Yeah, I agree. It is only, maybe the battery. I don't know. The battery could be better. I think what I should say about the Steam Deck is I acknowledge this is a Gen 1. Like, I don't know if in 3 years I'm going to recommend this Steam Deck. I think now it's like it at its prime usefulness. And in a year, and then in another year, right? Because it's like laptop. It's like a laptop graphics. It's good, and it's a small screen. I think it's like 720p or something. So it can get a lot done. But, you know, it is laptop graphics. And there'll be better graphics packages along, but there'll also be newer Steam Decks. So I like that too. Some tech, though, we just totally skip over, or we just sort of don't really, like, you know, I like the framework laptop personally, but you don't see me buying one or anything like that. It's just maybe one day, but not what I'm in the market for right now.
1: Coming back to the phone, I feel like it's probably an investment you can make a little sooner because, you know, if Giraffine doesn't work out for you, you actually have lots of other options, you know, like worst case, you go back to vanilla, but, you know, there's a lot of other alternative OSs you can run on there that would run perfectly fine. And so I feel like if you're thinking of getting that phone for, you know, privacy reasons and such, you have a lot of options. So it's less of a one use piece of hardware. And if for some reason graphene doesn't work for you, then you've got options. So it's less of a gamble. Maybe I'm trying to push Optimus to get it.
0: I'm going to make a little bit of a prediction, but I'm going to guess at some point, Google acknowledges that the Pixel 7 is one of the best selling Pixels of all time. And the reason I say that is I am seeing so many posts, both from our audience, but also just randomly on Reddit, on Twitter, on, you know, Hacker News, just random like places where I'll read the comments. I'm seeing people talk about how they're switching from the iPhone to the Pixel 7. Like, it just feels like, and I did it. There's something I think the Pixel 6 was really, really close, but it wasn't quite there to compete with the iPhone. And I think the 7 in build quality, slight design tweak, slight spec increase, slight, you know, just improvement all around and everything that matters from camera to CPU speed and screen and 120 hertz at that. I think the 7 and the 7 Pro finally brought it to the category of tech geeks who have been on the iPhone for a long time and willing to consider something else if it's good. That threshold has been crossed with the Pixel 7. Not to say the previous ones weren't good enough, but they just weren't good enough. They just weren't good enough to compete with the iPhone. The Pixel 7 is barely good enough to compete with the iPhone. It's ridiculous. But it is. I mean, it's no doubt that my iPhone is faster than this Pixel 7. No doubt about it. But it's fast enough. So, you know, I don't care anymore. It's crossed the threshold where, all right, that's good enough.
1: That Pixel 7 is good enough today, but how long do you think it'll last for you? You know, is it going to be a 1 year phone, a 2 year phone?
0: I don't, I mean, I mean, the Pixel 3, I got what, four or five years out of the Pixel 3. So that's what I'm expecting to get out of the 7.
1: That's pretty good.
0: Yeah. And as long as graphene keeps updating, which it seems like they will, I don't give two craps what Google does with the mainline commercial stuff. I don't give two craps. I don't think I'm ever going. I think if anything, I just wouldn't use it because of the hardware, not because of graphene. Like, graphene's great. I don't ever see me going away from graphene on this device. As long as I have this phone, I think it's going to be graphene for sure. The only thing I could consider doing is, you know, a Pixel 8 that was faster and maybe a little smaller. My hands, I got old man hands. And if I hold this phone for very long, they ache. It's big. However, because I watch so much video on this thing, and because, you know, when I'm in the RV, I'm moving around, I'm doing stuff, and I got these magnetic mounts for it, I like the big screen for that stuff. So we'll see. I'm sticking with it 100% regardless until the end of January. And then from there, I'm going to decide if I keep it as a daily driver or if I try to port like the Nextcloud and privacy and tail scale networking stuff over to the iPhone and come up for limitations in the backgrounding of Nextcloud and Tailscale, which I'm already kind of experimenting a little bit with Hadia because I want her to be able to do this regardless if she switches devices or not. So right now I'm experimenting with every time she plugs in, it launches Tailscale in the background just to refresh and make sure Tailscale keeps running to see if I can keep her consistently on the Tailscale network. And that's all I'm trying right now, and just see how that works. So I can run that experiment separately while I'm also doing this. It's fantastic. You know, so it's a science lab up in there.
1: Run your experiments on someone else's phone. Sounds like a great plan.
0: What do you mean it's not working right? What do you mean? That's what I do to my son, too. What do you mean your distro's not working right?
1: Optimus is in the chat room and he asks if I'm going to be interested in a used Pixel phone at the next JB meetup. I think the answer is probably yes. I really wanted to try one of these privacy focused OSs on the Pixel that Drew gave me earlier. But like I mentioned, it was a Verizon one and it was locked down and I couldn't get it all going. So that was kind of disappointing. But geez, Chris, you talking about it more and more and more. Now I feel like I'm lagging. So
0: I think I was thinking about this. Like, if I was going to do this for some way I could convince my kids. Oh, my God. I told Adia I was going to tell the story on air, so I'm going to do it. I warned her. So when I put Tailscale on her phone, this is last night, right? I'm putting Tailscale on there. Well, she was excited because she knows, she hears us talking about it. And so she was excited to have it. And then she goes, does this mean you're going to switch me to Android?
1: Didn't your kids ask the same question?
0: Yes.
1: Oh, gosh.
0: I think I'm getting a reputation, dude. I don't know why.
1: Well, I have a question for you there. Uh-huh. You mentioned in Linux Unplugged this week that you spent something like 30 seconds on your iPhone in the last week. But I was wondering about, you know, you're using iMessage for a lot of family stuff. How are you keeping track of those messages and stuff?
0: So I have a MacBook too. So you can use iMessage on the MacBook. So I'll break out the MacBook. So I have the, so it's a Rube Goldberg, what is it? It's a whole series of things I do. So I'm still walking around the Apple Watch, which is connected to my phone, which is in my bag. And then I get the iMessage notifications on the watch. So then I pull the MacBook out of the bag. I open up the MacBook and I respond to the iMessage using the laptop.
1: So that statistic is not exactly representative of your time on the iOS sort of ecosystem.
0: Well, it is accurate for the iPhone.
1: Yeah. Oh, yeah, totally.
0: Yeah. But then there's really, I don't know of a way around that. I know there's several things people are working on, but all of them are hacks.
1: Mm-hmm.
0: You know, they all require, like, you have a Mac running 24/7. I don't have that. You have it logged in. You have messages running. You give this program access to your messages somehow, and then it's forwarding the messages to your mobile device, and there's various implementations for that.
1: That's a bit crazy. You know, I don't see them making an iMessage for Android anytime soon because that's one of their, like, hooks, right? Your whole family's dealing with it.
0: Well, because this was Craig Federighi said this in an email that was leaked. He just said straight up, then parents will just buy cheap Android devices for their kids and put iMessage on there, which is exactly what I would do. He's totally right. I'd go get them all like Pixel 5 A's and put Drafting OS on there, and then I'd load the iMessage on there.
1: I mean, that's what happened with BlackBerry, isn't it? They had BlackBerry Messenger that was an exclusive thing, and then they had an Android application, and then nobody used the BlackBerries anymore.
0: They do make Apple Music for Android. And they have like some sort of other app on there, I think. So they do make a couple of Android apps, but that's because Apple Music's now in the services era, right? But iMessage is in the moat. That's part of their moat. You got to think about it in terms of what retains users versus what, you know, brings in users. And so they've released Apple Music, but they don't release iMessage. It's all right. Eventually, I'm patient. I eventually will just have them all on Matrix. Eventually. Or Nextcloud Chat, which is ridiculously good. I am angry at how good Nextcloud Chat is. I am upset. People should be talking about this. It is so underappreciated because, first of all chat servers are a pain in the butt to set up, except for Nextcloud Talk. You go into their little app area, you install it. Okay, you're done. You can start using it right away in the web. You can just start using it immediately. And then you go get the Nextcloud Talk app, either from F-Droid or from the Play Store or from the Apple App Store, your choice. You install it. 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You log in. You're done. You're chatting. It does voice video. It does reactions to messages. It does inline images. It does everything that the major chat platforms do. It lets you pull in documents from Nextcloud. Oh, and any pictures you share in line in the chat, it creates a little talk folder in your Nextcloud directory.
1: Okay, that is great.
0: And stores the images from various users in there automatically. So there's just be like, if you and I had a Nextcloud talk chat session and we were sharing images, there'd be a little Brent folder. I go into the talk, then I go into Brent, and there'd be all our photos right there in my Nextcloud. Easy for me to get to. And if I want to just pull in a document from Nextcloud, like if we were chatting about like a FLAC file that was on the horse, I could just link it right there in Nextcloud Talk. Just boom, pull it right in. You get it. It's so nice.
1: Okay. Well, then I have a few questions then. One is, are we going to use this internally at JB then, now that you're feeling pretty darn good about it, you know?
0: Well, I mean, we got a solution, you know? I don't know. I think it's great for people who don't have something.
1: But doesn't everyone have something?
0: Well, I didn't in this case. You know, I guess I was in the right place at the right time because I was moving over from basically cloud as a service, right, from iCloud and Google. And I needed to move all of that. And I needed, you know, file syncing. It'd be great to have a way to pull it up in the web, too. I needed calendar. I needed contact sync. All that stuff, pictures, Nextcloud just offers that. And it offers it in such a nice way if you're just starting fresh. I think it's really hard to justify moving over, but maybe some people are. I'm sure people are. But I'm pretty happy with it. So I may eventually try to move them all over to Nextcloud Talk. Seems like if I wanted to get wider adoption by the family, though, I may have to poke outside the Tailscale network and just put it on the public net. So we'll see about that.
1: Well, I guess one follow-up would be, you know, you talked a lot about Matrix being the family solution, but it sounds like you're shifting a little bit.
0: Maybe. Yeah, I could see Nextcloud being really good for us. Because then, like, when we share stuff, it's all right there in our file, in our directories. And I could just see that working really well. At least for what we use it today. I don't know.
1: Well, not to mention, like, server implementation. If you're thinking of doing your own private family server, then that's just one more thing you got to look at. But you're already doing Nextcloud, and the difference between administrating those two seems to be quite a gap.
0: Yes. Yes. That's just it. It's a huge difference. I couldn't believe how easy it was to do the Nextcloud stuff.
1: El Rey has another question for us. I think this is a bit of a feel-good one. He asks, what's been a few of your favorite JB memories over the last couple of years?
0: Jeez.
1: Right?
0: Years?
1: Yeah.
0: Well, this year's got to be the website, right? And JPL, the trip to JPL.
1: Oh, and there you go. Yeah, uh-huh. Yeah. And meeting everybody at the meetups along the way. I think that those are the highlights of the year for me.
0: Yeah. Yeah, that's the Denver trip in the years previous, that trip to Denver was pretty epic in scope. And it's funny, that was a massive drive, right? Like, it makes the California trip seem so simple in comparison to, we basically traveled the West Coast, you know? That was a lot.
1: The trip this year was simple in the driving sense, but we ended up with a lot of complications we weren't expecting in terms of, like, show.
0: Technical issues, yeah.
1: Man.
0: Which was just not an issue really at all on the Denver trip.
1: I mean, we had the usual like, oh, one or two things that aren't quite working, but.
0: Yeah. And it was hot as hell.
1: Oh, yeah. Oh, yeah.
0: that was the issue there. It was just ridiculously hot, which is we avoided. We solved for this year, but got other issues we weren't expecting. But those are always, I think all those trips are, it's such a singular point of focus for all of us, and then we get together and we get to, you know, it's travel, it's meeting listeners, it's just, those are really just standout moments. And now that we really haven't had fests and events that we've gone to very much, they've become even more important for us. So I gotta think those, right? That's gotta be definitely an answer. I'm bad at this. I am inherently tuned to always identify the problems. Very rarely celebrate the successes. The moment we have a win, I generally 15, 20 minutes later, oh man, Wes did it. Remember when Wes did it to me this? Wes, I don't know if you were you here? So I'm like, oh, we finally got the two Linux unplugs done. Been thinking about the Tuxies literally for months, right? Mm-hmm. We finally get it all done. Two shows back to back. And I'm like, ah, oh, finally done. And then Wes says, except for that coder tomorrow.
1: Yeah. Yeah. It kills the mood so quickly.
0: Yeah.
1: Oh, God.
0: It's always, there's always another problem. So I'm always thinking about that. Like right now, I'm thinking about RSS feeds, and there's some stuff on the website I'd like to get to as well. What do you say, Brent? Should we take a moment and thank Linode and then get to some of that?
1: I think we should.
0: All right. Well, let's do that. Linode.com/Jupiter. Go over there to get $100 60-day credit on a new account, and it's a great way to support the show. While you're checking out, what is the best of the best in cloud hosting? It's infrastructure the way you'd really like it to be. 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But what does the AI, think of Linode? Well, the Xorg ran it through and sent it in via a boost, and it kind of works for me. Here is the ChatGPT Linode ad read. 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
1: Threw a hashtag in there and everything.
0: Yeah, threw a hashtag, you know, because it's a hit.
1: I feel like this is like Linode Surfer Dude ad version.
0: Linode's the real deal, fam. Linode rocks.
1: Although maybe this was just one of your earlier ads. You know, earlier in the year you did an ad just like this and it just ripped it off.
0: Maybe. I wonder.
1: Although, six servers. I'm not sure that's something you would say.
0: Yeah, and I don't really ever say user-friendly AF, and I don't generally call the audience fam. I'm not opposed to it, but I don't generally. But Linode is worth checking out. It is right about that. So go over to linode.com/Jupiter, get $100, support the show, and build something. I got a one-click Mastodon. You know what I mean? All right. So there's something I'd love to get built into the website pretty soon in the next year, and I'm not really sure how to organize this because this is kind of a niche dealio. But something that was kind of a real neat, I guess, result of our road trip was that we discovered that there's a bit of a passion out there for geocaching. If you're not familiar, just super quick, I'm sure you probably know, but you know, you go stash something, you hide it, you kind of give some vague GPS coordinates, and people have fun going and finding it. And they take a little something, they leave a little something, they get some swag, they get to go outside and get some vitamin donkey and some fresh air. It's great. So we wanted to kind of double down on this because it seemed like people really enjoyed it. And it made me realize that we need like a name, like JB Stashes, and we need like a spot on the website, like jupiterbroadcasting.com/stashes. And it needs to do like three primary things. I'm sure it probably needs to do other stuff, but from what I could see, we need a way for viewers and listeners to look at the current available caches that are out there and the locations they're at, likely on a map. That's job one. That's what most people are going to do. They're going to find where all the existing caches are at and go that area. Number two is we need an area. Did you add to this?
1: Yeah, I did. So we actually have four items. Gotcha.
0: Okay. So all right.
1: I'll read this one for you.
0: Yeah, number two, go ahead. No, it's fine. It's four things we need the website to do.
1: Four things at least. Okay. Number two, I thought it'd be super fun to have some kind of logging or history of each geocache, because if we're doing like object swapping, it'd be really neat to learn, you know, who found it, how long between finds, what kind of stuff might be in there. So just a log of active and past caches.
0: I like that a lot. And then number three, a way to register when a new cache has been deployed. So, you know, somebody's got a cache, we need to get it on the map. And then of course we need a way for people to request a cache kit so that way they can put some basic info in there, and then JB can send them the essentials. We're toying with the idea of bring your own Tupperware and then we'll send you the swag plus a little you can keep yourself as a thank you. It's kind of what our thinking is. So like a standard cache kit and a couple extra items in there just for yourself. We may just also do the Tupperware ourselves. Don't know. We were looking into that. Still, that part doesn't matter. That's something we can figure out on the back end. But a way to view the current caches, the history of the cache activity, active and past, a way to register new caches when they've been deployed, and a way to request a cache kit. And I think we just need it right there on the site so we can have, this can be a way, because you think about it, you can go for a walk, listen to one of the podcasts, and go get some JB swag in your area. It just sounds like a lot of fun. And if we start mailing them out, they could be all over the place.
1: We've had a request to drop one in Japan. We have yet to send one out there and to have all of this organized in a way that makes sense. But I feel like it could almost even be a worldly thing, considering our listeners are spread out a little all over.
0: I hope so. I hope it happens. You know, I'd love to see this happen. So I think maybe I was hoping we'd roll it out like springtime ish. So I thought maybe if we started talking about it now, right before Christmas, use the winter months to build and deploy, and then have something kind of ready for the community by spring.
1: There are some ideas we've been floating around on the JB website issue tracker. So issue number 465, we've been talking about geocaching solutions for this. And I feel like as the more we talk about it, the more we can refine that. And I did have one idea, Chris. You mentioned number four, a way to request a cache kit.
0: Mm-hmm.
1: While you were talking, I was thinking, I wonder if that's something we can use, something like Jupiter Garage. So have it be an item to quote unquote purchase. And then it could just handle, you know, shipping details and all of that stuff for us. I wonder if there's a way to sort of hook into those things that we already have in place.
0: That was one of the reasons we were like, if we could do it that way. So it'd be totally automated, which would be awesome because it'd be fast. But we just, the system can't do the Tupperware part. Like, you know what? They won't do the Tupperware part, but they'll do all the other stuff. So we could basically have it on exactly like that, a $0 cost item that you order that kit. And then of course we'd have to make sure people actually deploy the geocache, but I'm sure they would, right? Of course they would. They would. If it didn't work, we could stop doing it. But I feel like that's solvable by us. It's the front end that has to be right to get people doing it, to get people out there, get them exercising in the spring, get them finding this stuff and that kind of thing. And a way to maybe attach a message when they find it so that way we can read it on a show, right? So it's because you got ones that are active. People are going to need to mark when they found one or something, add to the history and leave a message, which could be output anywhere. I don't, you know, could be anything. Doesn't have to be the message itself, doesn't have to be on the site, but something we could read on air would be fun because they're neat notes when people find them. Feels like a big job the more I talk about it.
1: Yeah, I think some of the videos and photos that we've received have been a lot of fun to look at. And just, you know, seeing the process, it brought a massive smile to me. It's like, oh, we were in that area dropping that cache. And to see, you know, someone's family, for instance, finding it, that was super fun.
0: Yeah, I agree. So I think we'll keep talking about it. And hopefully the ball can get rolling on that as people get back from the holidays and brighter, sunshiny days are on the horizon. Doesn't feel like today.
1: I also feel like that's one of the many things that we want to do in 2023 around the website and JB infrastructure in general. I mean, we've talked a lot about RSS feeds. There's some complex things to solve there. But also we've talked about, you know, boosting from the site directly. And I feel like there's going to be a long list of things that we're going to touch in this year. So we could use some extra help if people want to join us. Please just join the Matrix room for the website and say hi, or come find some issues to solve on our GitHub page.
0: Mm-hmm. Jupiter Broadcasting on GitHub. I was looking back. I thought it was possible I wasn't going to make it in today to the office because we got 5 inches of snow, which is about 5 inches more than we normally get. About once a year we get some snow, and this is at least one of those times. And so the roads, they don't plow them. They don't sand them. They don't salt them. So it's just the wild, wild west. Plus we've been below freezing for several days. So it's just been very cold. And I thought, well, it's possible I might not make it into the office. And I thought, what would we do in place of an episode, a live episode? And what came to mind was a retrospective on the journey our website took. I want to just play a couple of minutes. I'm going to have to cut this clip off at some point. And that's going to be awkward. I apologize. But I wanted to play just a couple of moments from episode 3, where we first really started talking about the website. And we brought on Wes and Alex. They sat down in the office with Brent and I, and we chatted about where we wanted to see things. And I thought it'd be fun to look at this or listen to this now and then kind of reflect on where we got to.

0: I'm joined by some friends to talk about our plans for the summer and our new website that we're developing. And we haven't really dialed it all in yet. So I think this is both the right moment and possibly the worst moment to open it up to the community and discuss what we see as the future of the Jupiter Broadcasting web domains. Because we got a lot of websites. We got a big mess.
1: I think everyone agrees.
2: Far too many.
0: Yeah, and it's a legacy install that we've been running forever on Scale Engine. And they've let us know that they're getting out of the WordPress hosting business.
1: They don't want to host our horrible WordPress. We don't want to host our horrible WordPress. Something has to go.
0: So as a group, Wes, Brent, Alex, and I have been talking about what we want to see. And simplicity, I think, keeps coming up over and over again. Speed keeps coming up over and over again. And the recognition that most of the audience, when they interact with any of the JB properties, they're interacting on their mobile device, in their podcast app, most of the time. And we've been brainstorming ways to create a static website, maybe even a website that doesn't even have a CMS behind it, or a very light CMS behind it. Something that we could programmatically generate as a new episode comes out. And I think we've looked at a lot of things. We've looked at Hugo. We've looked at MK Docs. We've looked at a lot of different backends. We've looked at ways of integrating GitHub and GitHub Actions. Do you have in your mind, Wes, where is our state of the website conversation from your perspective?
1: Well, I think we've been discussing kind of where the website fits, like you say, right? On one level, we've got the feeds, and the feeds ultimately kind of control what users in the podcast apps see. But we've got sort of parallel infrastructure in that we've got a main page if you want to check out the video versions, or you just, you've heard about us, you check out our website when you go to jupiterbroadcasting.com, right? That's the first thing you do. Plus, we've got sort of ancillary resources like the calendar and the increasingly important live page. So,
0: right. Contact pages are another one that, a lot of little subsites, donation sites, little tiny little subsites.
1: And we've also seen a lot of stuff, that has been thrown out so far, tools we've kind of taken a preliminary look at, sort of. A lot of stuff evolves around you're wanting to make one RSS feed. You're trying to host one podcast, but we've got that part kind of taken care of right now. Things we'd like to see improved is a more cohesive representation across shows, sort of sharing some of those resources, making the same workflow work, but having enough flexibility to account for things like, we've got premium versions for folks that subscribe and want to get the shows ad-free. They share a lot, but they're just subtly different enough. Not all platforms have the flexibility to account for that.
0: Or old archive shows. Maybe we want to make it clear these are no longer in production, but if you'd like to listen to them, you can. Or things like the Mumble info. We use the Mumble room across multiple shows, but we only have the Mumble info on the Linux Unplugged page or the Matrix server information. That's only at linuxunplugged.com/matrix. Because we don't have a great way to just build that kind of page for jupiterbroadcasting.com. And those pages, like the live page, like the Mumble page, like a donation page, like the contact page, they change maybe 4 times a year, right?
1: That's just it. I mean, yeah, the cadence of changes isn't crazy high. And that's where something like, either a very light CMS or no CMS at all starts to make sense. Because we just, besides the hosts of the shows and the editors, there's not that many hands involved. There's some. There's some we need to account for, and the workflows involved do need to work for everyone involved. But I think we have a lot of flexibility in that regard.
0: Yeah, and one of the things we're thinking about, I think we got pretty close to that. We got pretty close, and it goes on. The conversation, we talk more about how we want it static, and we don't want to have to deal with, posting things to a CMS, which that's definitely something we don't have to worry about anymore. That's so fantastic.
3: Yeah, man, we've come a long way since that discussion, haven't we?
0: Yeah, that's really great. Looking back at it now, it was an evolution that you can capture over the show. So if we hadn't made it today, if the snow had prevented us from making it in, I probably would have tried to get together some of those moments and cut them together. Because I think for, at least for us, looking back at it, we'd really enjoy that.
3: Mm-hmm.
0: It'd be at least a fun episode for you and I. All right, we got some boosts into the show. We got some live boosts as we were going. We got a row of ducks from Dan Johansson, who says, Chris keeps pronouncing my name wrong on the shows. But if I just think of Scarlett Johansson, which I think of Scarlett all the time, Scojo's always at the top of mind. So it's Dan Scojo, and I got it now. We also got 21,123 sats from Eric, a.k.a. Our Podcast. 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
3: Nice.
0: I've been a dedicated listener since the very first Linux Action show. 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Check out Saturn as well, Eric. And also, if you want to get geeky with the stats, for better or for worse, I've been playing around with, I think it's a, what was it, Conshacks? Remember we were talking about that?
3: Yeah, we were.
0: I think it's Conshacks with an X at the end. And that'll give you some analytics for the boosters. You know, it's nice because now I can kind of keep track of like people who are frequent boosters, people who've dropped off, who are former boosters. You know, it gives you that kind of data for better or for worse, like I say. Anther76 boosted in live with 25,000 sats. Says, thanks for helping me with my new stack, Chris. You helped me transition from Pocket Cast to Podverse. LND hosted on Kubernetes. Lots of fun. Oh, that's great. Mm. A little Lightning Network via Kubernetes. Well done. I'm back on Podverse myself, Anther. I was using Fountain. Great app. I like it. I was helping them beta test. I'll probably go back just to help them test future ones. But Podverse has a new release. And when I set up the Giraffine OS, I thought, let's go back to Podverse for a bit. Actually, I have Fountain and Podverse both on here, obviously, along with NewPipe, Pocket Casts, and I think that's it. But I use all of them. But Podverse is the one I think, for me, just as an advocate of GPL software, that I like a lot. They've just fixed their sleep timer, which was wonky. They just are working now on streaming sats, because before it was just boosts. They're getting streaming sats to work, and they just got CarPlay support. I think Android Auto is probably on the radar as well. Optimus Gray came in with a live row of ducks. Glad you made it in today, but keep that storm. I'm getting it. I'm getting it right now, and it's 4 to 10 inches of snow on Thursday. Oh, yeah. Well, it's not done with us on Thursday necessarily. I think it's just one really, really long storm, Optimus. When you look at the satellite imagery, it's always like this where Brent lives, but then it comes down in these lobes over us. They call them lobes, actually. They actually call them lobes, and they wash over us.
3: You're blaming Canada again. I can sense that.
0: Absolutely. Nomadic Coder just sent in a live boost with 1,555 sats, but he also sent one earlier in the week for 1,555 sats. Thanks for that inbound liquidity tip in the previous episode. With regards to Bitcoin ATMs, the ones that I have tried in the US of A require you to use your mobile phone for confirmation over SMS, which can be tracked back to the phone owner unless you use a prepaid service like Mint Mobile with the appropriate privacy precautions. Michael Basil's podcast, Privacy Security and OS Int, show and book, Extreme Privacy, describe how to do that and set up a privacy phone. Heard good things about Michael, and I looked into the privacy phone. There's a couple of cool options for privacy. Virtual SIMs and eSIMs, I don't really quite grok it. Like Silent Link is one of them where you can buy a cell plan, a monthly cell plan with sats. You just send them a Lightning payment and they activate an eSIM. It's a virtual eSIM that you download and install on your phone. I mean, I really don't grok it, but yeah.
3: Fascinating.
0: And the folks over at Purism have the AwSIM, which is another kind of one layer obfuscated kind of privacy service. I'm sure all of it is somewhat futile, but you're right. It would work for that kind of stuff for an ATM. There are some outside the US, I believe, that don't require your phone number, but that'll change. Mirror Mortals podcast boosted in with a row of ducks. Here's one for the AMA. I just started to learn Python, mostly for fun. I don't have a driving purpose and would appreciate any recommendations of podcasts, books, rules of thumb, etc. that you have for beginners. Cheers, Kyron. Well, that is a fun beginning like that. You're like starting at the beginning of an awesome road trip, you know, like it's going to be long. It's going to get real hot. Sometimes you're going to have tech problems. I think my first tip would be have a reason, have a driving purpose. You say there's no driving purpose, find one, solve a problem, and that'll keep you going. But I do have a couple of resources for you. I recommend if you've got some time, it's a long ass interview, but if you've got some time, Lex Friedman sat down for like 3 hours with Python's former benevolent dictator, the originator, the creator of Python. And it's a fascinating interview. And then I would listen to Coder Radio 494, where Mike and I respond to that interview. We cover things
2: from a little more pragmatic perspective, how they actually work in the real world. And I think give you the ideal side of Python and the pragmatic reality side of Python. So that's Coder Radio episode 494, coder.show/494. But I will link to both of those because I'd probably listen to Lex Friedman's podcast first if you have the time. And that's episode 341. Get that interview under your belt. It's a long one. And then catch Coder if you can. I did, I believe, play some clips from the interview. So if you do want just the highlights, and I mean highlights, because it's 3 hours long, you could listen to just Coder, and I do play some clips from the interview. But yeah, that's a great journey, Kyren, and I'd love to know how it goes. Do keep us posted, and you can always write in some questions you have to the Coder program as well, because Mike is a fan of the snakes.
3: To add to that, there's a Linux Unplugged episode, 466, and it's titled The Night of 1,000 Errors. And I went into a little bit of my diving into Python and trying to learn it earlier this year, and Wes gave some great tips in that episode. And so if you want some well-seasoned advice from someone like Wes, I feel like that's a good place to go.
2: Are you calling Wes old?
3: No, I'm calling him experienced.
2: You said seasoned is what you said. That's what we call old people, was we call old guys.
3: Well, I mean, four seasons per year, right?
2: Yeah. Okay. All right. Dubs boost in with 1,000 sats. First time boosting in from Fountain. These are my sats that I earned while listening from, activity of listening. Number one, thanks for turning me onto the cool podcasting 2.0 idea. Number two, for financial software, I highly recommend Ledger CLI. It's simple and extremely functional after a little bit of learning. Also, for what it's worth, there are stellar Emacs packages for Ledger mode. The sky is like literally the limit, which makes sense with who the original Ledger software author is. Okay. You're kind of getting me, Dubs. He says, thanks for the great show as well. I do love the idea of being able to do that on the command line because when I started working in banking back in the early days, all those bankers were on DOS machines. They did all of it from the command line, all on DOS-like base programs. They had Lotus, I think, or they had some DOS spreadsheets program. Pooh Hair boosts in with 512 sats. Yesterday, I used ChatGPT to write both a love letter to my wife and a letter of resignation. Both worked out pretty well. I assume he doesn't mean both were to the wife.
3: Right. Yeah, I was thinking the same.
2: I'm guessing.
3: That would be confusing.
2: I love you, but I'm out.
3: Choose one letter.
2: You pick which one. It worked out well for him, though, so he's good. Do you think big email providers will implement the ability to generate content directly into an email for everyone? Or is ChatGPT just going to exist more on a chatbot development API side of things?
3: Well, can't you argue that Google's already doing this in a way? It recommends sort of reply messages and things like that. So I feel like it's partly there. This is just a logical next step.
2: That's just it. I think it's they're just going to double down. You know, they're going to try to do a slightly better job. And I think it's going to be kind of annoying. The Google one isn't too bad. I guess there is a bit of like, how much of this are we going to do? How much do we want the computer to hold our hand? I know I sound like an old man when I say it, but I definitely have horrible handwriting because I just basically typed my whole life. So I have embarrassingly bad handwriting. Unless I write really, really slow. I just never nurtured that skill set. And now, you know, I'm an old man and I think about it and I go, well, who cares? That's fine. And I'm just going to live my whole life with horrible handwriting. So I don't know. You know, it's like maybe there's something to it. I don't know. We'll see. We'll see how good it gets, I suppose. That's really the question. Depends on how good it actually gets.
3: The bigger question for me here is, are we still trying to use email? Is that still the appropriate, you know, communication method?
2: Although I both hate my inbox. I literally consider it a monster. But I wouldn't want to see the open. You know, that part sucks that it's like there's so few systems that are just open like that. And you could run whatever version of the software in the client you want. And it's gotten locked down by big corporations. But at the end of the day, SMTP, IMAP, and POP3 are still just open protocols. Dark Matter PHP Dev, came in with 1,000 sats. Hey, Chris, here's another 1,000 sats, courtesy of Fountain. Well, thank you. Brent gets some of those, too, because he's in the split.
3: Ooh, thanks.
2: And User 3302 came in with our last boost with 1,500 sats. Great show. Keep it up. And User 3302, you can go into Fountain and set your profile name if you'd like your name to show up when you boost in. And you can mention it was you. Sometimes people switch their names and then they just show up as a new person to us. And I'm like, I think that person boosted in before. Sometimes you learn how people write. And you're like, I think I know who that person is, but they're using an auto-generated username. You know, however you want to do it, we appreciate it. The way I'm doing my boost now is via Albi and Podverse. And what I love about that is now that I have Albi set up, when I go to the podcast index and I just go to the shows I listen to right there, I can boost right from the webpage, or I can boost from Podverse using the same Albi, using the same sats. I don't have to have like multiple wallets. It's all just brought together. It is really becoming a nice little tight package. 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Top-notch stuff, and they're just making it better. So that's my plug for Podverse, podverse.fm. And one of the nice things about our website project was that ultimately Podverse picked up a few new contributors as well. And I'm really happy about that, too. There's a nice little symbiosis or synergy, as you say, Brent.
3: I do, yes.
2: All right. Well, we got a lot more coming up, including events all throughout next year, website development, and a name change for the show, new RSS feeds. And we're going to ask the folks that listen to this show to be our frontline testers for those new home-generated RSS feeds when that happens. So I'd say, in the meantime, get the old feed. Get the classic feed over at officehours.hair/subscribe. Get it while it's still that name from that location. Because one day, new name, new location. And then you'll wish you've gotten it, right? And I'll sit here and I'll say, I told you so. What did I say? I said go get it, and you didn't do it. I don't want to have that conversation. So officehours.hair/subscribe. Jeez. All right. I'm tired. I gotta go drive in the snow. So that's it. Thanks for being here. Office hours are over. Well, just a couple of days ago, Debian 12 Bookworm has officially been released, and it's got Linux 6.1 under the hood, Plasma 5.27, and GNOME 43, as well as XFCE 4.18, depending on your preference. That's kind of neat. I don't know. I don't get quite as excited about a Debian release anymore, but it still feels like a noteworthy event in Linux. And it kind of got me thinking, guys, what if you took a Debian base, you know, just a base net install of Debian, and then you loaded the Nix package manager on there.
1: Okay.
2: And you install like the latest GNOME 44.1, because Nix has got GNOME 44.1 and Debian's got GNOME 43. Could you build a full graphical environment on top of a Debian base using Nix package manager?
1: I think you could. But would you want to?

0: Hello, friends, and welcome back to your weekly Linux talk show. My name is Chris.
1: My name is Wes.
2: And my name is Brent.
0: Hello, gentlemen. Well, we have a really fun episode this week. You know, we were looking back and thinking, with Linux Fest just around the corner, maybe we ought to touch base with our friends at Southeast Linux Fest. And there's probably nobody better than our buddy Noah, who is there on the ground right now at his booth at Southeast Linux Fest. Noah, welcome back to the show, buddy.
3: Hey there. Good to be here.
0: You know, I'm really glad, Noah, that we got a chance to connect while you're still there, because Southeast Linux Fest is probably my biggest regret as far as conferences I've never made it to. We've just never made it down there. It's always at a time when something else is going on. So Thanks for being here. We've got to catch up. We got a few stories to tell and see what's going on there. And Noah's joining us for a double recording this week. So that's pretty great. I also want to say good morning to our friends over at Tailscale. Tailscale is a mesh VPN that's protected by WireGuard. You're going to love it. I have no more inbound ports on any of my firewalls. Do you?
1: No, of course not.
0: No, I got Tailscale. 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
1: That just about covers your number of laptops, I think.
0: Just about. But then when you add the Raspberry Pis, yeah, not so good. Also, before we go any further, let's say time-appropriate greetings to our virtual log. Hello, Mumble Room.
4: Hello.
5: Hello,
4: howdy.
5: Hello, Brian and Wes, and hello, Noah.
0: Hello.
1: Hello.
0: Hello, everybody up there in the quiet listening, too. All right, so let's get to business. So Noah is joining us here. I got Linux Fest Northwest on my mind this week, trying to just kind of get some final details figured out, hoping we have a great conference. And I thought, you know, these fests are a moment for us to kind of check in as a community. And I was looking back at the history of Linux Action Show, and Noah and I did the last Linux Action Show, episode 468, from Linux Fest Northwest 2017. I'm like, well, okay, if that doesn't just kind of underscore like what these conferences mean to us, you know, I think, I don't know what else would. So it gets me just really excited to be going back to Linux Fest. Noah's going to join us at Linux Fest this year.
1: Oh, that's exciting.
0: Some good, reminds me of the good old days. So Noah, before we get into self, I wanted to catch up. Let's start with the Linux stuff. What's your daily driver these days? What are you rocking as far as Linux distribution and laptop or desktop?
3: So you may recall we were at a sprint in New York and I was about to do Ask Noah and GNOME crashed, popped, and I lost everything I was working on. And yeah. At that time, you changed distros all the time, but you were rocking Kubuntu at the moment. And you were like, you might give that a shot. And so I did. And I've never changed because I'm the Walmart of Linux users. It works and it never, still Kubuntu and it's still working and I still love it. And when I find something I can't do on it, then I'll potentially look somewhere else.
0: What about on the server? What is your go-to server distro these days?
3: So it depends. If I'm doing ZFS, I've gotten bit too many times with DKMS on Alma. So I've switched over to Ubuntu on the server when there's ZFS. If not, then I'm still using Alma for just kind of a base, just mostly because I just know it so well. I've been using it for so long. It just feels like home.
0: I see. And AltaSpeed still going and supporting customers running Linux as well,
3: oh,
0: right?
3: Yeah.
0: Is Alma Linux the distro you guys are deploying the most for AltaSpeed customers?
3: Yeah. So if it's like a VDI infrastructure, if they have a virtual infrastructure, then Alma becomes the virtual host. So this is actually kind of taking off. A lot of companies are either delivering their services via an RDP connection, or companies themselves are wanting to virtualize their infrastructure and push Windows up into a virtual environment, which of course we love because we can make images. So in those types of environments, we're using something called ThinLinks, which is a distribution that runs on a Raspberry Pi, and from the user's perspective, drops them right directly into that RDP connection. So they turn the box on, and the next thing they know, they're sitting in front of a Windows desktop. What they don't know is running underneath the hood on the local hardware is actually ThinLinks, and then that's just connecting up to a libvirt server that's running their virtual Windows box.
0: So ThinLinks is like an image that goes on the Pi SD card?
3: Exactly.
0: Oh, that's slick. And so what, you just tape those things to the back of a monitor?
3: Yeah, we have. So the Argon One is one of the coolest cases under the planet.
0: Yeah.
3: Yeah, so yeah. We're using that, and it basically makes the Pi into a little computer.
0: Yeah, it looks slick. Oh, yeah. Totally presentable in a workplace. I could see that. Okay. All right. So I guess they're still using Windows, but there's just a little Linux between them and Windows. I guess virtual Windows is better than physical Windows.
3: Yeah, if we can get away with it. So, you know, sometimes there's, you know, if there a lot of companies are using web apps, and of course then it's just a Kubuntu desktop. But when they need Windows or when they need some sort of special application, then it's a virtual environment. But I mind managing Windows a lot less when it's virtualized, because we just blow it away and start over, or roll back to a sterile image.
0: Mm-hmm. All right. So the other thing I wanted to catch up with you about mm-hmm. is last time, I don't know if it was on air or if it was off air, they kind of blur together, but you and I at some point were talking about, like, if you had made too early of a bet on Matrix.
3: Yeah.
0: Because the conversation at the time was, really, we ought to just go the easy route and go with Discord, because that's where so many of the next generation already are, and we should be, as Linux enthusiasts, reaching out to the next generation where they're already at. They're on Discord. Both you and I decided for our communities that Matrix was the route to go, even if it meant we wouldn't be reaching out to some of those individuals. And you and I were kind of having private conversations and on-air conversations, like, is this the right choice? Should we be doing something different? We're a couple of years past that now, and I'm just kind of curious, how has it worked out? How is it running a large Matrix server? I know you run the business on Matrix too. Do you have any regrets, and do you kind of feel pretty confident in your decision to double down and invest in Matrix long term?
3: This is no word of a lie. Matrix has changed my life. The ability to granularly drill into notifications to say, okay, here is all the work traffic is going to hit this place. All of the community traffic is going to hit this place. All of the private traffic is going to hit this place, and where I need to overlap, I'll overlap, because at the end of the day, they're all just rooms. And if that's all I got out of Matrix, it would have been a check in the box, and I would have said, that's good enough. That works.
0: You're doing that with multiple user IDs that just join different rooms?
3: Exactly. And so, you know, like the Sarah channel, I want to see that traffic no matter what account I'm signed into. And that offers me the ability to do that. And if that's all that I got, I would have been happy. But I've now been able to bridge SMS. I've been able to bridge Telegram. I've been able to bridge Slack. I've been able to bridge Teams. I've been able to bridge GroupMe. And so depending on what organization I'm working with and where, what communication platform they are in, it's the Lotus 1-2-3 effect, right? The reason that Excel was able to take over the market was because they were backwards compatible with Lotus 1-2-3. And so from
0: right.
3: top of mind for me is Matrix allows me to do that.
0: Well, okay. So how brittle is that though? Because like, I think I noticed this morning on the stream, like the bridge to Telegram was down for the live stream for the end of self. Like, so does it break? Is that rare?
3: Yeah. So the app service ones that you host yourself, rock solid work. I want nothing works 100% of the time, but it's as good as it gets. The third party bridge that is hosted, you know, like the T2Bot one, where you're relying on a third party to exist in two mm-hmm. places and bridge together, that goes down, and there's nothing right. I'm prepared to do about mm-hmm. it. But yeah. that, to me, that's not a limitation of the technology. It's a limitation of, like, that's really nice that

0: that are just fun to play around with too. You've replaced like any kind of internal chat at AltaSpeed, right? You're all Matrix for internal biz chat too, right?
1: Not great.
0: No, like Mattermost or anything like that?
2: Nope, it's all there. And then it's even tied into Wazoo and all of our alerting systems. So when anybody opens a ticket, the ticket's opened up and it automatically sends a notice into one of the alerts channels. And so we have clients that we do monitoring on site. All of those alerts go into Matrix channels, and then we organize those based on spaces. And so you can go into like the security operations space, and then we can see all of the security alerts, or we can go into the internal space and just see, you know, all of our alerts. And so the ability to have that one central place to go to get all of the stuff coming after you, but then also have the ability to filter out and say, okay, right now I'm doing this thing. I only want to see, you know, this selection. What other platform does that the way that Matrix does?
0: Right. Yeah, I agree. That's been fantastic. Also, once they launched Spaces where you could organize everything, so you can say, yeah, here's our community and here's where everything's at. That's just really, really, really brilliant. And I feel like the community has been probably one of our most successful that we've launched. So I'm really glad we did it. The one thing I would do differently, and I'm curious if you agree, like I feel like my biggest takeaway lesson would be we probably shouldn't just opened up registrations.
2: Oh,
0: we probably should have just had just the crew has at jupiterbroadcasting.com. Because once you open it up, it just really got abused. Like, we got so many spam signups happened right away. And I think I wanted it to be like, if you're a listener and you're early to this thing, you could have an at jupiterbroadcasting.com Matrix. I thought that'd be really cool. I wanted to make that available to the community.
1: And kind of try to like get around a little bit of the go find a home server to choose. Be like, you're trying to figure out, you're trying to play, just play with us.
0: Yes, it also made it easier just to get started. That's a great point. And I think in retrospect, that made the server way more to manage than if we had just had like a dozen accounts and just left it that. I'm curious if you kind of agree or if you would leave it at public, what your thoughts are there.
2: Yeah, 100%. So I 100% agree with you. So I watch my DigitalOcean bill climb and climb and climb and climb and climb. And I've gotten to the point where now we've purchased the parts to put a dedicated machine in our own data center to move it over. We're just completing all of the final testing. And that process I thought was going to be like a few months. It turns out it's like a year to collect all the information you need to know what you need to purchase to then build the thing. So hopefully I'll be able to subvert that problem. But Synapse was designed to be like a demonstration of a thing. It was never designed to do what it's doing today. And it definitely isn't designed to be one central server for a ton of people. And so even from the conceptual standpoint, it was supposed to be everybody ran their own little home server with just a couple of users, and then Federation took care of the rest of it. So the fact that Matrix performs as well as it does, given those limitations, is nothing short of impressive to me. I think the best days are definitely in front of us. I think it just takes a little bit of visionary and a little bit of looking into the future and saying, here's what we know is technically possible. Here's where we'll eventually get to. We just have to have a little bit of patience, and then we'll get there. But I agree with you 100%. If I had it to do over again, I would tell everybody, go to matrix.org. And they've had to hack things together just to make matrix.org work as well as it does.
1: Right.
2: So if they can't, like, I wouldn't have taken on that technical debt knowing what I know today. But like you said, it was early days. It was like, hey, let's turn this thing on and see what happens. And it happened.
0: Yeah. And don't you feel like, Wes, for like the last, I don't know, almost a year, the updates have just been getting more and more solid?
1: Yeah, definitely. It seems like it performs a lot better. I was just popping onto ours to see. And I mean, you know, we're still definitely using some resources, but it's light years ahead of where it once was.
0: Yeah. All right. So just my last kind of like catching up with you kind of topic before we get to self, Noah. So I think you switched to Drafting OS.
2: Yes.
0: Curious to know how that's going, because I think it's been a few months for you now that you've been onto it. I'm sure you probably saw the whole thing about the founder kind of stepping aside.
2: Mm-hmm.
0: Just what are your current thoughts about Drafting, how it's working, and the founder situation?
2: Yeah, so the founder situation, I'll go backwards, very much concerns me. As far as Graphene OS as a product, so it was a two-part process for me. The first thing was I divorced myself from the telephone. So I got to a point where I said, I want all of my communication to come in over IP. And so the first thing was porting my numbers and moving calls and texts over to jmp.chat. Then part two of that was, okay, now that I can do everything from a laptop and I'm not tied to any specific device, it's just whatever device I'm on, phone, laptop.

0: laptop, computer, whatever, just sign into the account. All of my communication winds up there. Now I want to move that over to a freedom, privacy respecting platform. And I thought for sure, Chris, I thought for sure, Graphene OS is, there's going to be paper cuts. There's going to be something that doesn't work. There's going to be, my bank app isn't going to work. Bank apps are notorious if you don't have all of the right things in exactly the right places, and it just doesn't, it'll just crash on startup. And it works flawlessly. When I need Google services, and it's sad to say that, but sometimes you need Google services when you need it, at least it's running in a sandbox. And when you have these idiotic apps that I had a metronome watch for playing music, and it wants my location data, like, good night, nurse, man. But it feeds it fake sensor data. So have at it. Have my sensor data. Yeah. There you go. You know?
1: Yeah. Enjoy. Yeah, I have to completely agree. I thought for sure. I thought, all right, I've done this ROM thing before, you know. I came in, I was pretty entrenched into iOS too. So I came in with like Android sucks, ROM suck, the camera's not going to work, the Wi-Fi is going to be crap, I won't be able to use any apps. It, of course, was the opposite of all of that. It helps that the Pixel 7 is a solid device, I will admit.
2: My Pixel 7 sadly just died, but my replacement just showed up, and there's no question that
1: you're going back?
2: That Graphene OS is going on there. It's the first thing I'm going to do when I open this bad boy up.
1: I think that speaks for itself right there. That's great. I have a new problem. So I recently switched off of Ting because I'm going to be traveling internationally, and Ting is going through some transitions. And Google Fi had a deal. And I thought, okay, I'll try Google Fi. They got a good international plan. And I set up Google Fi on the phone. And I thought, there's no way this is going to work with Graphene OS. No way. And it did. And because I was able to use the sandbox play services, and I'm like, okay, well, I've heard mixed reports on the privacy of Google Fi. I know what I'm getting myself into, but this is a test, right? I'm curious if it even works. And it worked for a while, and it is technically still working. But a few days ago, I just got this push notification that says, tap here to finish activating Google Fi, which it was already activated. And I tap it. And it asked me to choose which of my way too many Google accounts I want to use. I tap the correct Google account, and then it tells me I have an error activating it.
2: Is it still working, or did
1: that break it? I can make phone calls.
2: Okay.
1: I don't know.
2: As I say, mine's been surprisingly flawless on that. I mean, besides the phone breaking, but the service part.
1: Yeah. I don't know. I wish this, we still don't have it solved at the carrier level, right? Like, you can do all of this. You can have your private phone. You can have your secure VPN, you can have your encrypted data, you can self-host all of your sync information, but you still have to go through these carrier networks, and they all feel like a bag of compromises to
2: me. Yeah, that's where, I mean, I'm Noah's strategy. I've thought for years, yeah, being able to shift everything just to IPs over channels you can control. That sounds wonderful.
1: 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So Southeast Linux Fest is just wrapping up as we live stream this. It runs June 9th through the 11th. It's in the Sheraton Charlotte Airport Hotel in Charlotte, North Carolina. And Noah's been there since Tuesday of this week.
2: Wow.
1: Sunday today. So it kind of gives you an idea how long it takes to set up. And I'm with Linux Fest on the mind. I'm curious, since you've done both a lot, what really stands out as the big difference between the two fests in your mind?
0: I would say the biggest difference between Linux Fest Northwest and Southeast Linux Fest is the venue itself. So, and that's a good and bad on both sides, right? So with Linux Fest Northwest, the positive side is the expo hall compared to South is massive. There are tons of vendors there to discuss and talk with and all the rest of it. And then also because they have an entire technical college at their disposal, there's a lot of talks to choose from. South, there's only three tracks. So you have three given talks going on at any one time, and then your vendor hall is limited to just the two halls in the hallway. So in that, Linux Fest Northwest takes the cake for sure. The positive side of SELF is because it's adjoined at the hotel, and oh, by the way, it's not some massive hotel. So I was at Summit a few weeks ago, and Summit is attached to a hotel too, but you're still walking like a bajillion miles to get from the hotel over to the conference. And it's just...
1: That's a big event.
0: There's just no, I'm going to run up to my room and take a nap, right? I'm going to go and relax for a minute. And I'm going to come back down. So the cost is much higher to go back and come back. Whereas here you can do that.
1: That's nice.
0: Well, what it leads to is more people hanging around. We don't have what I call slam clickers. You know, you get to the end of the conference and just the last thing you hear is the door going slam click. And then that's it. They're done. People come back down and they hang out. And then you wind up with conversations till 3, 4, 5. I went to bed, I think, last night at like 5:30 in the morning, just hanging out with people and geeking out and hacking on stuff and playing with stuff and learning. And you don't get that that doesn't always happen as organically at some of the other conferences because
1: people have to leave.
0: Yeah. You have to get back to your hotel.
1: Yeah. All right. So, does anybody stick out as traveling really far?
0: The best travel story that I got from Southeast Linux Fest is Cubicle Nate or Nathan Wolf. So Nathan Wolf works down in Texas. And so they tell him he was planning on coming and his work says, you have to be in Texas. And he goes, I can't be in Texas. I need to be leaving for Southeast Linux Fest. They said, well, we pay your bills. So if you want to eat food, you'll come to work. So he comes to work, goes to work. He gets done on Thursday, flies out of Texas back to his hometown in Michigan, gets his kids packed up. By the way, of course, they hadn't done laundry, so they had to do a load of laundry first. But then gets his kids packed up, gets them in the car. He drives 11 hours. Now, mind you, he's been up for already close to 20 hours at this point. Drives 11 hours. He comes like staggering in here Friday morning at 8 and goes, I have to be at a 9 o'clock meeting. I'll be right back. Goes, sits down, does his work meeting. I think he did take like a 20-minute nap and then hung out and did the whole self experience. But he definitely gets props for the coolest travel story and the most dedication.
1: So you can use rough figures. I didn't warn you I was going to ask you this question. If you consider yourself and AltaSpeed, do you want to give a rough number on how much you probably think personally and professionally you're in for this event?
0: Ooh. Thousands. So the hotel alone just for the days that we were here was like $900.
1: And you got people
0: 1500 because we flew a team out. Yeah. I mean, I don't know. It costs.
1: And your sponsors.
0: Yeah. It costs a lot. However, I was telling somebody else's, if I lived in an 8x10 shoebox my whole life, like every day of my life, and I could only come out of my shoebox for one thing, I would come out, I would do Southeast Linux Fest, I would go back into my shoebox, and I would live a happy man. Like, it recharges my batteries to be around other like-minded people that want to explore technology and leverage it the same way that I do. And I find that at these types of conferences. That's not necessarily specific to SELF. I would say any of the community-based conferences probably have that to a degree. But I don't know, I've just... Being around other people smarter than you and being able to shut your mouth and just listen and learn... you don't get that. And that's particularly true with me because I'm, you know, in a small hick town in the middle of nowhere. And so, you know, coming here is you get exposed to stuff that I just don't have access to from where I'm from.
1: Yeah. And that there is that sense of community that is, it is really energizing to have everybody kind of talking about the same thing and sharing ideas and whatnot. So it's been a couple of rough years for conferences, although I think SELF has weathered it pretty well. What has changed that you like recently? What's changed with SELF and conferences that you think is for the better?
0: So we used to have four conference tracks. And one of the things that we talked about, it was either last year. We started talking about, you know, we gather a crowd anytime, especially even here around the booth. People come and they sit out and then they break out into little hack projects and stuff like that. And we wanted to give people a way to really leverage that. And so that that becomes, you know, we always say the hallway truck's the best part of the conference. And that's true. But how do we embrace that and how do we empower people to do that more effectively? And so this year, they set up like a gaming hack lounge. And so we had monitors, we had keyboard, we had good internet, we had power strips everywhere, and we had tables. And we just let people take over the fourth hall and sit down and hack on stuff or play games or talk or connect with other people. And I think that I watched people go into there and I watched people sit and make new friends. And then I watch them come back out with new skill sets and new information. I thought, this is cool. This is definitely a win.
1: Is there anything that, you know, concerns you? Like, is there influences that concern you or trends that concern you? Are more people tuning in virtually than showing up? Like, those are things I worry about. Commercial influences. I worry about, like, people kind of burning out on conferences after COVID, that sort of stuff.
0: Yeah, I'm going to choose my words carefully here. I am deeply concerned that we have lost the ability to listen to one another and understand the full context of the nuance that makes us up as individuals. And as part of that, because it's dangerous for some companies, if there are differing beliefs, if it's dangerous in the corporate world, that just means no. And so as I've watched that kind of take off, and as I've watched companies become more cautious of where they invest money or where they spend money and being concerned about who believes what, you've watched some corporate entities go away. And with that drops attendance, right? You can see the difference as people are walking around. And then you also see that kind of conversation come up and people start talking about like who we agree with and who we disagree with. And it becomes less about the tech and more about other stuff that just frankly isn't as helpful. So those kinds of trends I've watched come up more and more. And those are really alarming to me because it seems like we're stepping away from what brought us together in the first place. Is we have this shared love for this idea of technology and these concepts around technology. And it seems like that dilutes, it seems like we start to dilute it.
1: Yeah, I hear, I know what you're saying. It's like these fests and these events are a moment for us to establish a common ground and talk about Linux and geek out on a topic that others aren't necessarily as interested in and leave that other stuff behind to some degree.
0: Yes.
1: Yeah.
0: Yeah, we can talk about that the other 364 days of the year.
1: I suppose so. So last thing is I'd love your insights on, I know you're running the stream over there. You did run the stream, which is great. Mm-hmm. And I also really appreciate how like on the ball they are with getting the YouTube channel updated with conferences and talks. Like you can go there right now and stuff's like just a couple hours old. That's yeah. How are they doing that? And are they doing it with free software? Because that's rare.
0: Yeah. So every box running in the conference rooms are running on Linux. So there's individual boxes running OBS. And then the WebSocket is connected to Node-RED. So Node-RED sends a signal to an ESP32 that flashes, and it's a stoplight. So it's a red, yellow, green thing, right? So it starts on red. It goes to yellow, tells the speaker, you got 1 minute before we're going to start. It goes to green. WebSocket goes through OBS CLI, says, hey, start the recording. Recording starts, light turns green, speaker starts talking. When we get down to the last like 5 minutes, starts flashing yellow again, says, hey, wrap it up. Then we get to the end, yellow goes solid, then it goes red, and then it stops the recording. Those recordings are saved to an NFS share. That NFS share then uploads to YouTube and PeerTube.
1: Holy smokes.
2: I love it.
1: Well, it's working. Mm-hmm. You know what? Like, because, and here's the thing, Noah. Mm-hmm. Here's the thing. Mm-hmm. As somebody who is trying to watch an event and determine how they're going to cover it, and obviously it is way more relevant to covering it either while it's happening or shortly after it's happened, that makes a huge difference for us because for like Linux Action News, we'll sift through it, we'll find clips, and then we'll link to the mm-hmm. conference, we'll link to the YouTube channel, we'll talk about it, and we'll give the conference reach just because that stuff's more available. Or like in this case, I was able to go and just start like getting a feel for what people are talking about. And there's some good talks on there and I couldn't make it. I wanted to, but yeah. Anyway, okay. So now I want to be selfish just for a minute. what would be like your dream setup for us to do at Linux Fest? And like, can you get out here a couple of days before Linux Fest so we can set it up?
0: I can absolutely come out a couple of the days before Linux Fest. And the answer to your first question is, how deep down that rabbit hole do you want to go? So I've recently switched a lot of my video capture stuff over to SDI, and that has changed my life because I just don't deal with a lot of the stuff that I dealt with HDMI, and that's great. The other thing is, it's amazing how consumer technology has just plummeted in price and the features that you get. So have you looked at the Procaster 2 from Rode?
1: Oh, yeah. Oh, yeah, for sure. Yeah. I have the one, but I have looked at the two.
0: So the two, does the one have two audio interfaces on it?
1: No, that seems sweet.
0: Yeah. So you can, so that to me is the ultimate on-site broadcasting rig, right? Because you have the ability to bring in remote audio from whatever it is you want to bring remote audio in and then simultaneously send out to the stream. And so you've got a built-in mix minus, you've got all the physical controls you need to mute and unmute mics and set levels and all the rest of it. And everything is configurable on the stinking box. So you don't need any Windows software. I think that is just an awesome, awesome box. But something like that, and then the quality of webcams has just gone through the roof. So I have a small little camera that I'm using here, but the vast majority of the other cameras that I've been using over the weekend are just little C920, C930s, and they look great.
1: Yeah, and there's lots of nice tooling now to just bring feeds into OBS. Mm-hmm. Like, it is an order of magnitude simpler than when you and I were trying to do it for the last Linux Fest.
0: Yeah.
1: Even with this, like, we do a minimum viable video stream for the show just because it's so simple now on Linux that how do you not? All right. Well, I'm looking forward to it. I'm sure you and I will have lots of time to scheme. And of course, this is my obligatory mention that the call for papers and speakers and presenters has been extended to, I don't know, something like the 26th, Wes. It's just a few days out. But if you were thinking about giving a talk at Linux Fest and you haven't gotten just like an MVP of an idea in, and then you can flush it out later, you got a few more days. We'll put a link in the show notes at linuxunplugged.com/514.
2: And yeah, that's right. It ends at midnight Pacific time, June 25th.
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1: And boy, did we get a boost this week. Our baller booster is Enigma with 1,100 sats. I got to swallow here for a second. That's incredible. Thank you so much, Enigma. They are boosting and using the Podverse app. And they say, I've been a JB listener since Linux Unplugged. I'm actually literally holding my chest because my heart's just pounding. I've been a JB listener since LUP 15, almost a decade ago. I haven't written in before, but I have met a few of you in person, Wes, Noah, and Chris, at Linux Fest 2016 or 2017.
2: Oh, great.
1: I wanted to say thank you for all the great shows. Some of the topics y'all discuss have had a great impact on my career and hobbies throughout the years. It wouldn't be the same level of engineer without y'all. Thank you. Brandon from Seattle and Mid-Ohio. Well, I want to know the story there, Brandon.
2: We got to say hi again now.
1: Yeah, and I hope you're going to make it to Linux Fest. You know, I think about this often after these shows when somebody sends in a million sat boost and they say, hey, I've been listening for a decade. There's not really a way for me to spend time in a live show saying thank you, right? But I think about it for days after the show. So thank you for reaching out. And it's remarkable how weekly, week after week, we've been hearing from listeners that have been listening for longer than I've had children. And they've never reached out before. And it's one of the greatest, most entertaining things for us doing the show. It's really great. And I go home and I tell the wife about it. You know, it's like, it's one of those things.
4: Now, Chris, I have a question here. Don't we have an active challenge that if collectively listeners boost over a million, then we'll pull a topic that they want? But I don't see a topic in here.
1: You're right. Brandon is actually totally within his rights now to boost in and ask for a topic for a show. And we will do our absolute top duty to try to make it as most absolutely interesting as possible. So whatever they want us to talk about at a million sats. Yeah.
4: Flash Gordon boosted in with 111,000 sats.
5: I hoard that which your kind covet.
4: I tested changing memberships to a monthly payment system, and it was very easy. Too easy, really. I lost the Fountain app for a week, having bought 11,000
1: oh, no.
4: sats.
1: Oh.
4: Here are those sats, finally. I also bought 11,000 sats via Albi to send, so getting sats is getting much easier to do these days. Paid subscriptions to support Fountain and Podverse as well. Don't tell the wife.
1: Flash Gordon, look at you really making the podcasting 2.0 revolution happening. Thank you, sir. I was in, this is private information, so maybe I shouldn't say anything.
4: You need a cone? Do you need a cone?
1: You know what? You know what? All right. Then I could say it, right? Because it's not, nobody's going to hear it, right?
2: Them's the rules.
4: It'll be fine.
5: The cone of silence.
1: So Fountain is really... really hustling, right? And they are doing a bunch of market research to figure out what they need to focus on because they're really ambitious. And I was in a conversation and I basically said, just drop the back-end custodial stuff and just use Albi. You know, because once you get Albi, you can use Castomatic, you can use Podverse, you can boost from the web, you can boost from our web player. You can move to all these different apps. It's a portable thing now. And it's like, that's the whole idea, is this is an open network. I don't like having to have everything all into one app, right? And the nice thing is you can move stuff in and out because, again, it's Lightning.
2: You just send it, yeah.
1: But the nice thing is you just, with Albi, you fund one wallet. And then you can connect it to all these different applications. And I think that's the way that they I get that they like the smooth, integrated experience, you know?
2: Yeah.
1: But, yeah. All right. Anyways, we probably shouldn't put that on air.
5: The cone of silence.
2: VT52 boosts in with 98,019 sats. First time booster here. I came across Linux Unplugged last year while looking for more info about NixOS. Love the content and just want to give some more love.
1: Well, thank you.
2: I've been running Linux off and on since Slackware 3.0.
1: Okay.
2: I was that weird kid that always had his boot/root disks at the ready. Hey, love that. NixOS has brought joy back to my use of Linux that I didn't really know I was missing. I'm now running a home server with a gajillion different self-hosted services, and I'm having a blast.
1: Yeah, right on. You know, I feel like NixOS, for me, and I bet a lot of people feel like this way when they discover Ansible or something like this, but for me, it feels like it's unlocked the power that was always there with Linux to begin with.
2: Right? Suddenly, the whole universe is at your fingertips. You can make it all work. You've got this nice high-level way to just specify what you want without having really to get into the details of how it all happens, and then it just happens. And VT52, along those lines, has a neat-looking pick for us. It's called Comma, and it removes a bit of friction around Nix shell or using Nix. So let's say you just want to run the command fortune in your terminal, get yourself a little daily fortune, and then you get, you know, that's not installed. Well, you just run... you put a comma at the front if you've got comma installed, so you do comma fortune, and it'll go out, figure that out, and if it's available, it'll just run it via Nix.
1: So no more worrying if the package is installed or not. It just literally doesn't matter anymore.
2: I'm going to try this after the show.
1: That's so cool.
4: Noah, have you tried Nyx at all?
0: I played with it once. My friend William is huge into Nyx, and he actually does a lot of the development with them and for them. So at Scale 1 year, he sat down and kind of walked me through how it works and all of that. And I think it's cool. It just, I'm kind of going a different direction by way of I take Ansible and blow my laptop away, and I treat it like a piece of cattle, and the playbook rebuilds my laptop. So kind of got a different way, but I like what it does.
2: Mm-hmm. Yeah. Also neat, VT here is in 98019 as the zip code, which is right in our backyard. Yeah, here in King County, somewhere maybe around Duval.
6: I recognize that. Linux Fest?
2: Come on.
6: Come on in. We should do another meetup before Linux Fest for locals, too. True Grits comes in with 74,656 sats. I prefer the double episode members feed to get split up. We were asking for feedback on this because we're recording some doubles. Exactly for the reasons that Dom mentioned. When LUP gets played, I get it before anything else, even before the back catalog. I don't have the self-control required to wait. I think we'll split it up, right? We'll do weekend releases. That should be fine.
2: Yeah totally.
6: We'll split it up.
4: File Selector boosted in with 55,000 sats. Boosting for the splits. Enjoy the sats, boys, and technically today I am your boss.
6: Very, very fair. Nice to see you again, Mr. Selector. And yes.
2: We'll get to work, boss. Hybrid Sarcasm boosts in with 36,000 sats. Hey, JB Crew, hated being missing in action this week. Boosting what I can because a home plumbing emergency hit us out of nowhere.
4: Oh, no.
2: But another great show. Keep it up. Yeah, yeah. Sorry to hear that sarcasm. Hope everything's mended up now.
6: As somebody who lives in an RV, let me tell you, plumbing is a constant challenge, and I feel you. But hopefully the podcast will be there for you as you're repairing and fixing things up. You need something to listen to because I've been there as well. Tux MM comes in with 24,556 sats. And they write from the podcast index, I'm a monthly contributor. And also that's my zip code. Last time I wrote in, I was trying Ketonite. Since then, I've given Nyx OS a spin. And after today's episode, I want to convert all my machines, two laptops and a desktop, to Nyx. There's a bit of a learning curve, but I believe that the Nyx config will allow me to set up my machines once and then reproduce it in the future as needed. And before we get to that area code, I've had a little machine upstairs. So we had an OBS system here in the machine, and we replaced it with a Thaleo months ago. And I had an identical workstation upstairs. And we swapped them at one point because they were having problems. So what I have done now is, now that they're both decommissioned, I have Frankensteined them into one machine, right? With like the 64 gigs of RAM. Yeah. And like I put all the working disks into one machine. And so I put Nyx on there because, of course, and I'm like, you know, Mr. Cocky. So I just copied over my Nyx config from my laptop. I changed the host name, hit save, hit apply, and breaks. I'm like, what's wrong? And I realized that this old machine is using like legacy boot, but my laptop is using like current boot. And it's a totally different syntax for legacy boot. But of course, because I was being Mr. Cocky, I just straight up overwrit the original configuration file. Didn't bother backing it up. You know, Chris. I got this, right? And I'm doing this, of course, all over SSH. No screen. No protection. But just rebooted. You know, I rebooted. I didn't commit that. And of course, the configuration file was back to normal. I was able to grab the boot config and then merge the two files and then rebuild. And I had my entire system set up. It was awesome. It was really great.
2: 24556 is a postal code in Bedford County, Virginia.
6: Oh, Bedford. Sounds cozy.
4: You ever been there, Chris?
6: No, but I've been to a Bedford in this neck of the woods, but definitely not in Virginia.
2: Oh. And hey, Tux, follow up. Let us know how your laptop experiments go.
6: Yeah, which desktop did you go with? I just recently switched back to GNOME. I'm sorry, GNOME.
4: Really?
6: I had to. I know it's weird, right? But I figured KDE Plasma, it's gonna be a while till 6.0 comes out. So why not go visit my friends in GNOME Town? And so I'm over there and I got the swipe gestures and I got like all my extensions working and I got full on Wayland and I got like blur my background and it's just looking real good. Like the best, smoothest Linux has ever looked and worked. And it's, god damn it, if GNOME doesn't just make a great desktop. I inevitably will get frustrated and go back to plasma, but for these next few months, I'm really going to enjoy the heck out of it.
4: I was about to say, what could you say to convince Noah to switch? But it sounds like maybe.
6: No, the long-term play is to just hang in with plasma. It really is. It is the power workstation interface, and plasma here and plasma here and eventually plasma over here, right? It's XFCE over there right now, but all these machines in front of me in the studio are all going to be plasma, even though I'm loving Genome on the laptop. And I have to also, just as a follow-up, because I know the Lenovo boys listen sometimes, the ThinkPad, the X1, with Nix, the latest Nix, the 2305 release, and Genome 44.1 with Wayland.
2: Ooh.
6: I think it's, if I could get my hands on it and set it up, I think it's a better out-of-the-box experience than macOS has ever been.
4: Wow.
6: It's so smooth. It looks so good. It's so tight. I lift the lid, the screen's awake before I even have the thing all the way up. Fingerprint login, it works every pseudo fingerprint. It's all just so smooth. And then you add the latest Genome. Oh, I should have brought it.
2: I should have brought it
6: so you could see it. It's just, I have it all set up on a little table at home with the chair all ready to go with my mouse. And it's just so good right now. I didn't want to mess it up.
4: See, now I have a question for you boys who've, you know, been playing with Linux a little longer than I have. When it comes to Plasma and their major release changes, how does that typically go? What's the history there? Like, am I expected to have tons of bugs and, like, have a bad time for a couple months? Or what do you think's going to happen?
6: I mean, they've been pretty good, right? No, I mean, over the history, they've been pretty solid. 8.6 is going to be a pretty major change. But I feel like after 4.0, they really kind of learned their lesson. Don't you think?
0: I go sometimes months without even restarting. And I can't remember the last time I've had to, you know, blow away and reinstall. And this is coming from somebody who has, as I said earlier, like, I'm trying to make a very intentional effort not to have, you know, any sort of customization that I can't redo with automation. But there's just no reason to. It just works. And that's largely why I've stuck with it, is it works.
6: Yeah, and they do such a good job at respecting your settings.
0: Yeah.
6: So it just, you know, they may change the default, but if you have something already set, they'll just respect that setting.
0: Mm-hmm.
6: That makes it really nice. I think it's a great power workstation. It's worth spending the time learning its nuances and learning how to configure it. My philosophy with Plasma is if it isn't, like, just already preset up for me somehow, I just spend the first 2 days, every time I launch the application, like maybe it's Dolphin, maybe it's console, whatever it might be. Like, the first time I launch it, I just commit to, on first launch, I'm going to configure the application. And I do that for 2 days. And by the time 2 days is up, everything's set. I'm good to go. That's all it really takes. And then you have, like, one of the most powerful workstation environments in the world.
4: Linux Teamster boosted in 5,000 sats from Fountain. Hey, I had a birthday last week and my girlfriend knew that I was a member of JB and tried to gift me a yearly subscription, but you guys don't even offer that option. That's a missed sales opportunity.
6: It's true. It's on me. That's my bad.
4: She also then tried to buy some t-shirts for me, but I already had the ones that you have in stock. So she was 0-2 on that birthday. It all worked out in the end, though, and I was once again reminded that I have the greatest partner in the world. She knows that I love Linux, and I love you all.
6: I feel like we owe her a beer.
2: I think so, yeah.
6: Right?
2: Really, like, yeah. Really trying hard over there.
6: Seriously was trying to help the business. So the annual memberships, right? You'd think it'd be like a box you check. So you got your monthly option,
2: right?
6: You check a box and you got your yearly option, right? Like, that should be a plan. But
2: all managed on the back end, yeah, and taken care of, right?
6: Nope. Old Chris here has to create, like, a whole new membership plan and integrate all the files and then group them together. And so that is just preventing me from getting off my old butt and doing it. But I do hear from folks that an annual plan would make a lot of sense, especially in the gifting scenario. So that is something that I need to consider, because our members are like a huge part as we go from somebody who is like, okay, try not to sound braggadocious, but like Linux Unplugged was sold out for like 9 years. It's just really hard to get ads on the shows. And that is not the situation anymore, because things are just slowing down. Those are cycles. Seen it before. I mean, we were around for 2008. We've been here for that, too. And the same exact slowdown, same sort of trickle happened then. And the members are really kind of that consistent number that you can count on for planning, which makes it possible to say, yeah, we can keep paying to have it edited and put it out, and we can make sure things get paid. So appreciate that very much, Teamster. Sorry we didn't have the annual plan. I'll get that put together soon.
2: The Golden Dragon boosts in with 6,666 sats. Howdy, gang. Got a few things. First of all, Oscar is a great guy and really seems to care about this app.
6: That's the developer behind Fountain.
2: And the folks that use it. The new update is really good so far. No crashes. Had a small resolvable hiccup. Secondly, another Nix system and way to do Nix is awesome. Great episode. And on Fedora, it's fair of them to, quote, drop support for LibreOffice. There is much other work to be done, and there are other package managers that have Office Fresh.
6: All right. So it's been a week since we talked about the fact that Red Hat would be no longer packaging LibreOffice for future RHEL, presumably starting in RHEL 10. That would also kind of equate to a spin down in Fedora. How's it sitting with us all? Noah, you've had a week to process it. I'm curious. I'm pretty sure you covered it on Ask Noah. What's your take?
0: Yeah, I think it's disappointing isn't quite the right word, but it's certainly an added hindrance. I'm of mixed minds, right? So on one hand, you have a lot of infrastructure that's moving towards web-based apps. And so, you know, do people use local word processors, or are they just doing that inside of a web browser or inside of whatever the end application is that they're publishing to? If you're the person that needs that word processor, there's plenty of ways to get it. And, oh, by the way, I might add, now in the landscape of multiple universal packaging methods, is it really a problem?
6: Right. Yeah, there's that. And, you know, perhaps if they do work upstream to make the Flatpak even better, that's even more of a moot point. And when you think about, like, enterprise customers, I don't think they really care that it's in a Flatpak. I don't think they care. I think what I care about is somebody that is passionate about making sure it's a great experience on the Linux desktop, getting that packaged up. And if that effort goes to the Flatpak, I think that's probably what matters. But that's a good question, you know, because to me, and I think maybe this is what I'm wondering what you guys feel, but to me, it does maybe signal the beginning of a slight de-emphasizing of staff working on the Linux desktop. That, at a meta level, is concerning because Red Hat's probably, by a pretty wide margin, the most important company involved in desktop Linux. A lot of the technologies that we talk about on this show came out of Red Hat. So if they de-emphasize that, that's concerning. However, if they de-emphasize some things to focus on other things that are high impact.
2: Right. If Flatpak being far enough along that this can happen, or, you know, in a way that isn't horrible, and that means that that focus is now just on more of the fundamental stuff that really no one else is working on, or very few other folks are working on. Yeah, that might be a pretty big net win.
6: Yeah. I hope. Good old Gene Bean comes in with a total of 12,636 sats.
7: Coming in hot with the boost.
6: And he would like to know what you thought about NetBird. So that's another WireGuard solution that's at a kernel module level that is also creates a mesh network. And we were using it last episode.
2: Yeah, I was pretty impressed. I mean, you know, it's in the space of things like Nebula or Tailscale or a bunch of different things. Zero Tier. It was pretty darn slick, I think. It's not quite as fully featured as some of the other ones. It's still somewhat new, but it comes with a nice little self-hostable GUI that you can run that kind of matches what they offer as a managed service as well. So easy to get started with, easy to run from Nix or just as a standalone Go binary, and pretty lean.
6: Where do you think it really differentiates between Nebula? Because it seems like maybe that's sort of the same sort of space. Is NetBird maybe a smaller scale?
2: Well, NetBird is WireGuard based for one, so closer to Tailscale in that regard. No, but I think you could use them for the same sort of applications. It would kind of depend on, you know, which one has the features that you like. I know Nebula's had the, you know, very rich set of ACLs in the open source version from the get-go, so you might kind of compare and contrast there. And then do you need stuff that WireGuard offers, or are you okay with the version that Nebula does, which has its own pros and cons?
6: Yeah, okay. Boy, it seems hard to tell. I mean, from your description, I still feel like for a large fleet, I'd probably still prefer Nebula. But for a handful of systems, it seems like NetBird would be manageable.
2: Oh, yeah, definitely. What is nice is NetBird comes with kind of like the Tailscale style where you can give it a key that just adds it to your collection, or it pops you with a little link and you can enter a code to just get it on board. Whereas Nebula, there are some third-party tools that sort of automate that, and their managed solution has APIs, which is neat. But otherwise, on the self-hosted version, you're kind of doing the management of, you know, the keys and the different hosts you have on your network yourself, which does mean you have the fundamentals to roll whatever you like, but also means you need to do it. Mm-hmm. Whereas Netbird has a little more of the hands-held style that Tailscale has.
6: Ah, okay. Thank you. Gene also wondered about a place to get started with Nix. I saw recently going through our Matrix chat, the Nix guide for the impatient or something like that.
2: Yeah, that was a good one. Mm-hmm. I think it focuses pretty much on the Nix OS side of things, but it has a, that honestly might be where you want to start if you're kind of like a Linux, if you're more on the Linux side than on the development build tooling side, because I think Nix OS is really a great demonstration of why, you know, learning the Nix language and the Nix way of doing things is worth it.
6: Yeah. And I think we talk about Nix OS a lot on this show, but the reality of the market is that the Nix package manager is going to be way and is way huger than Nix OS. I mean, the fact that, I mean, it's just, it's so much better than Brew, right? Just that alone, being able to use it for developers on Mac OS and Linux, and the fact that you have things like Nix Portable, so you can just drop a Nix environment on anything and just spin up and start going and pull down all the tooling you need. So you could also pick your favorite distribution and then just put Nix on there and install a few applications through that.
2: I did find a nice, which I'll have link in the show notes. I don't think I've linked that yet. A nice write-up sort of Nix and Nix Flakes from first principles, but in the Flake era. So one thing you could try is just sort of, you know, use the determinant Nix installer, install Nix on a system that you use a lot, and then maybe look through that tutorial, a few others, and start playing with running software from Nix packages.
6: We've been checking the temperature on the community if they're interested in kind of doing like a little ham check-in from time to time. Maybe a competition that runs alongside the show for us all to go and get our ham radio licenses before Linux Fest Northwest. And Gene came in with a boost saying that he'd be down for working to get his ham radio license. There's one.
4: Ben the tech guy boosted in with a row of ducks. Thanks for mentioning the update to Fountain recently. I was about to switch apps with the constant crashing that the recent update brought and was glad and reassured that a fix is on the way.
6: They have a saying in the podcasting 2.0 community, and it's called running with scissors. And the idea is that they're figuring this out kind of in production, and we make big changes, figure out what works and doesn't work. On average, we have more successes than losses. But every now and then a regression comes in, something has to be rolled back. If you imagine that's the standard, right, which is a good thing, podcasting has needed something. It's really been an MP3 in an RSS feed with maybe, if you're lucky, an HTML description for 10, 15 years. And now we're finally getting transcripts. We're finally getting chapters. We're getting host information. We're getting guest information. We're getting value for value support integrated and many more things that are being worked on right now, like live stream integration and all kinds of stuff, alternative enclosures. So you could have MP3 or you could have Opus, and all that stuff is kind of being developed. And if you could imagine what that's like from an application developer standpoint to try to keep up with, it's a massive, massive job. And that's one of, and Fountain's one of the ones right there really keeping up with it. And so it's remarkable they have as many hits as they do. And then generally when they have a regression, it sticks around for a week or two and then they get it fixed. So it's a tricky job. It's a fast moving target, and the lads over there are doing pretty good work.
2: Zack Attack boosts in with 10,000 sats.
6: Hey, that's not bad at all.
2: The crossover between ham radio and Linux, I think this is answering a question you were kind of posing there, Chris. The crossover is the urge to learn new things and see how far you can push things. Hmm. I've talked all across Europe and used Raspberry Pis running Linux to send messages across the world. It's a ride.
6: All right. Okay. All right. We're going to hold it there because that's what we're getting into real soon here on the show. But that does whet the appetite right there. Thank you, Zack Attack. Bear454 comes in with 15,000 sats. The thing that really strikes me about Red Hat dropping LibreOffice RPMs isn't anything to do with the packaging work or the user resources, but the support. Support is what customers are paying for when they buy from an open source company, especially an enterprise Linux company. I should know, I was a SUSE employee. Or as a SUSE employee, I should say. Dropping those packages means dropping support for those packages. And that signals to me that Red Hat is not interested in supporting desktop clients in the way they have historically. The catch is, they won't be able to drop them anytime soon, as they already have long-term support contracts for distros that contain those packages, which they will have to continue to patch for the life of those distros. But I can't help but wonder, Does this mean there'll be no future version of Red Hat Enterprise Linux Workstation? For contrast, SUSE still provides LibreOffice RPMs. We rely on a partnership with Collabra for LibreOffice support for paying customers. We've been doing that since 2013. That does seem like the better way to go. SUSE has got him on that. Yeah, a little Schadenfreude for the SUSE boys. I totally understand there. Yeah, the support angle is why you're paying for RHEL, right? And I guess that includes support for the things they package. But that never seemed fully sustainable. And I guess if you're not going to get a contract with Collabra, probably the next best thing to do would be to just send those customers to LibreOffice and they can hire LibreOffice support directly. Maybe it sends a little money their way.
2: F. Kohler boosts in with 10,000 sets. Longtime listener, first time booster. Happy to hear you all talking about KTAIL CTL. It's early days, but I'm working on a big update at the moment. Soon you can not only receive, but send files as well. However, since I'm writing my PhD thesis at the moment, I can't allocate too much time for it, and hopefully we'll have a featureful GUI on Plasma soon, too.
6: Well, thank you, sir.
2: Wow, that's incredible.
6: Love hearing from the developer of one of the picks. That's always a treat when that happens. And if you don't recall, KTAIL CTL is a little Plasma front end to TailScale, which TailScale status on the command line is fantastic, but sometimes it's nice to have that stuff in a GUI. You can click, copy, stuff
2: like that. Yeah, go take a look at what peers are there. And,
6: yeah, and it's on FlatHub now, too, so it's really easy to get going. And FK, thank you so much for your hard work, and good luck on your PhD thesis. I appreciate you taking the time to boost in, and thank you so much for the app. It's now one of my go-to. Thank you, everybody who boosted in. We will be banking for a future episode, so next week's episode won't have boost, but one of the things we're going to attempt, we don't have it figured out, it's like a 88% probability, is we're going to attempt a live insert, or a real-time insert of your boost for the LUP that comes out on the 25th. So next week's episode, we won't have any boosts in there because we'll be banking them. We'll include some of those in the 25th live if everything works out.
2: Just a little boost break.
6: We're going to try it.
2: Keep boosting in because they will get read.
6: Yeah, we've never done this before, but we felt what a great way to send some value back to the folks is insert them into a pre-recorded episode. We've never done that before. Like once usually something's in the can, it's done. We give it to Drew and we never touch it again.
2: Sealed up, ready to process.
6: Somehow, because we're all three of us will be traveling, we'll get together and do a live boost segment and insert it into the show. If you'd like to send a boost into the show, you can get a new podcast app at newpodcastapps.com and join the podcasting revolution. 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Just get Albie. Get Albie.com, then head on over to the podcast index, and you'll find Linux Unplugged over there, and you can boost in from the website. Back home baller. Damn straight, y'all. Thank you for the... For the boost, everybody, our total for this week's episode was 1,463,879
4: sats. Wow. That's a lot of digits.
6: We had 16 boosters, and this is one of those episodes where the core boosters really took us across the line because it was 16 unique boosters, total of 25 boosts.
2: We see you, multi-boosters.
6: We really appreciate it. I have something I want to share with all of you, but I'm going to save it for next week's episode. Thank you, everybody, for the support. And, of course, we really kicked it off with a million sat boosts from Enigma. So, Enigma, you now have the right to boost in and ask for a topic on the show, which we will try to incorporate in the future. I also want to give a shout-out to our members. Thank you so much. That matters more than ever. UnpluggedCore.com if you'd like to sign up directly, or if you want to support all the shows, Jupiter.Party. 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Or, if you're a maniac, you could subscribe to the Total Raw recording, which people do, especially if they like long stuff. And you get everything. The warts, the swears. Brent is such a potty mouth.
2: Uh-huh. Occasionally, it's kind of a whole different show.
6: It's like two shows. It's something else. And it's a thank you to our members, because you help give us that foundation. UnpluggedCore.com and Jupiter.Party for the whole network. I've been trying out a new Matrix messaging app, and I'm saying it's early days, and it doesn't do everything that the more feature complete apps do, like Element. So I want to set the expectations because, you know, it's early. But Fractal on the Genome desktop is so awesome. It is so lean and mean, and it is written in Rust, not Electron. And it doesn't have all the features. Like, a real low-hanging fruit one would be reaction emojis. Doesn't support that.
2: No.
6: I could have a whole conversation with reaction emojis. And a lot of the moderation tools are not available. But reading messages, responding to messages, markdown support, attachments, really clean, fast interface, snappy as hell. It has all of those, and it has them in spades. So I wanted to give Fractal a plug on the show because I have been using it for the last week or so. And not that I have any disrespect towards Element. They do a great work, but man, Fractal feels so fast.
2: Yeah, I'm impressed. You can run it right from Nix packages, which is what I'm trying right now. I've been using it all for the show. And yeah, besides the reaction thing, which, okay, give it time. I could sure keep using this.
6: Yeah.
2: It looks fine on Plasma.
6: Yeah. Yeah. It's not going to replace Element for me. I got to be real. I was chatting with Noah about it before the show. He had a few questions. I'm like, yeah. Like, when I launch it, it has to sync. You know, that kind of stinks because it takes a while to sync sometimes. I know it sounds like you tried it and maybe, like, it didn't stay logged in for you all the time. So that's a disclaimer. But, you know, for me, it stayed logged in. It just had to sync. And so I thought what I would do is I'd put in also a second recommendation for another kind of light touch matrix app that isn't quite as heavy as Element. And that's called Fluffy Chat. Now, have you tried Fluffy Chat?
0: Love Fluffy Chat. So Fluffy Chat is, if you ever used Element and you're like, this seems like it's something that's designed for business, and it, you know, the way it's laid out feels very businessy and very clunky, and I wish it was just a plain messenger. Fluffy Chat is the cute messenger. And so I would equate it a lot like Telegram. If you wanted a Telegram client for on the Matrix ecosystem, you should definitely look at Fluffy Chat. And I run Fluffy Chat, Slittily Chat, and Element all on my phone for being signed into different accounts. And then I can do fancy notifications things and say, these get through this and these don't go through that and whatnot. Love Fluffy Chat.
6: Yeah. I mean, nowhere nearly to the level you do, but I have Fluffy Chat on my phone and I'm in a chat room with, like, just the wife. And it's like, if I get a notification in there, I know it's her on Matrix. Right. And that's really nice. And it's a good solid app on desktop too. You can use it mobile or desktop, and it's real lean, mean. I kind of think of the UI as the real early clean days of Telegram before they just lacquered on a whole bunch of stuff. That's what I think. That's where Fluffy Chat, I think it's their inspiration. Noah, thanks for hanging out with us for this first episode. Where can we send people to get more Noah?
0: Thanks for having me. Yeah, AskNoahShow.com every Tuesday, 6 p.m. Central.
6: Going strong over there, and I imagine probably going to have some additional self-content, I would think.
0: We did. We recorded an episode live on yesterday, and so whenever I get my lazy rear end to chop it up and get it published, hopefully tonight at the airport at some point, if not, latest by tomorrow.
6: That is the challenge. That is the challenge with these events. You got to go. You got to have a great time, too, because you don't want to waste that. You got to cover it. Mm-hmm. Oh, and then you got to edit. Oh, that's the worst part. Yeah. Well, thank you so much. Of course, we'll put links to Noah's podcast as well, his social profiles and all of that in the show notes. And we will not be live next week, which is a little weird to say, but we're taking a couple of weeks off doing a little bit of a road trip myself. And Wes is traveling, and Brent's actually been contracted by one of the many Canadian spy agencies to go into the mountains and hunt for rogue moose who have been threatening the local population. And not everybody has the stomach for it, but Brent has the stomach for it. So we're all three doing something.
4: I actually spotted one yesterday, but it got away from me. So we'll see.
6: Yeah. And well, like you and I were saying on the phone, like, don't start killing until you're getting paid for it. Right. I know you love killing, but just wait.
2: Don't work for free.
6: Yeah. Don't give him the milk for free. I always got to tell Brent
2: that moose milk.
6: Yeah, moose milk, too. It's valuable stuff. Links to what we talked about today, linuxunplugged.com/514. 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You can get just what's going on in the world of Linux and open source in a few tight minutes, lean, mean, what you need to know with more Wes and myself, linuxactionnews.com. 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Isn't that nice? Thanks so much for joining us on this week's episode of the Unplugged program. And we'll see you right back here next

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1: Well, hello there, Angela. We're going to warm up everybody's week with a good launch. And to make it extra special, we have a Brentley here, too. Hey, Brent.
2: Oh, hi.
1: Hello. 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
2: Thanks for including me in the countdown.
1: Bonus Brent. 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It will release for download Wednesday mornings. I invite everyone to join us live, but I specifically want to put an invitation out to our party members. Join us in that mumble room before every launch. It's the pre-countdown, whatever. We'll come up with a good name for it. We'll hang out with you, and then I'll release that and the entire bootleg to our party members. 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We'll also have an always-on chat room, the Launch HQ, which is linked at the top of our website, weeklylaunch.rocks. And you can even call us if you want to try that, 860-650-0075. That's 860-650-0075. And since this is our first episode, a couple of elephants in the room to just kind of get out and murder right now, like we're a GoDaddy CEO. 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We just want to make a fun show for our community and specifically our members. 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And create something neat for our party members, too. It is a value-for-value show, so your boosts and memberships are important to keep everything going. And we love to hear from you. They play an important role in the show as well. But before we get in to the rest of the episode, welcome back, Angers.
0: Yeah.
3: Hey, look, everybody. It's Angela Fisher.
0: Oh, my gosh. That is so cute.
1: I know.
0: Gosh, that's what, Dylan 5?
1: Yeah, I also pulled out.
3: And the value of this is negative.
0: Yep.
1: Yeah.
0: I remember recording that.
3: The value of this, it's negative.
0: Abby.
1: They're much, much, much older now. I think we should still get them to record a few soundboards.
0: Absolutely.
1: I think that'd
0: absolutely.
1: Be fun.
2: Even I'm getting all nostalgic over here.
1: I
2: those
1: know.
2: Kids.
0: Right? Yeah.
1: They're big now. So I know you've been working on 1,000 things, but I was thinking one of the most like relevant things that the audience should probably know about that I'm just kind of barely touching on Unplugged is Linux Fest Northwest is coming up.
0: It sure is.
1: Very close. April 25th through the 27th in the beautiful Pacific Northwest, Bellingham Technical College. And how's the planning and organizing going?
0: Well, there's actually something that you don't know.
1: Oh, that, I'm sure.
4: Not surprised at all.
0: Well, so for some background, Chris and I have both helped bring Linux Fest Northwest back after COVID. We had a mini fest in October 2023, and then we did the full-on fest in April 2024.
1: Yep.
0: Unfortunately, the larger facilities are still not open for this upcoming one, but the year after that, maybe. But we still have a really good fest planned. Last week, I officially joined the board of Linux Fest Northwest.
2: Congratulations.
1: Wow. Okay, here's another look at that. Round of applause right there. So official Linux Fest Northwest board member, Angela Fisher.
0: Yep, that's me.
1: So what can you tell us? What's the inside scoop? What dirt can you give us?
2: Got any secrets?
0: Oh, you know, every company has a lot of housekeeping things that always need done. So that's mostly what the first meeting was about.
1: There's a separate meeting.
2: Oh.
1: There's a lot going on, though, as far as our plans, because we also have Scale coming up and Planet Nix. And then we've been invited to Red Hat Summit as well in Boston. And then Linux Fest Northwest. So,
2: In the spring.
0: Is that in time order?
1: In order, yeah.
0: Wow.
1: Yeah. Right. Yeah.
2: Mm-hmm. I'm also headed to Spain in there somewhere.
1: Yeah. Yeah. So this.
2: It's a bit wild.
1: Yeah. Do you recall when you first met Brent?
0: You know, I saw that in the notes, and I feel so bad.
2: No, you don't have to.
0: Because
2: I'm right there with you.
0: I remember. Oh, good. I remember meeting Noah and battling him to pay for his gas because he was willing to drive your sick butt home.
1: Right.
0: Because Chris was throwing up crazy.
1: I think Brent came to Linux Fest like the year after that.
0: Yeah.
1: Yeah, I think it was the year after that. So I'm thinking that's when you met him, was at Linux Fest.
0: Probably.
1: He slept in his car a rental car.
0: No.
2: Oh, I sure did.
0: Yeah. Oh, that's horrible.
1: Little passenger car too, not like a. Did you lay down in it even?
2: Oh, it was one of these cars that you could fold the back completely flat.
1: Okay.
2: And it was like a small SUV at the time.
1: No, it was
2: I planned ahead.
1: Crossover sedan wagon thing, right?
2: Well,
1: okay, whatever.
2: No, it was. Okay. Yeah, I think you're right. It wasn't large, but neither am I. Let's say.
0: Okay, but did you come to Linux Fest Northwest

0: For Jupiter Broadcasting, or did you find Jupiter Broadcasting at Linux Fest?
1: 100%. This was the very first conference, tech conference I'd ever been to, and it was 100% for JB. Nowhere near where I lived, because I lived in Northern Ontario at the time.
2: Oh, that's right.
1: And but my brother lived out here, you know, on the western side of Canada, not even close to the coast, but like much, much, much, much, much closer. And I mean, Chris sold the show. He said, like, this is the JB event. And sure enough, I was like, oh, I got to go to that some point. And, you know, I have to say a huge thanks to my brother, because he was like, yo, you're out here. Like, just make this happen. Rent a car. Like, figure it out. Just get out there. So I ended up renting a car and driving like crazy and sleeping in weird, random places because I didn't, you know, have tons of money back then. And I just made it work. And, you know, it's pretty life-changing. So Linux Fest Northwest, changing lives since, well, I don't know since when.
0: Yeah, well, Chris and I have been going to Linux Fest Northwest since we were in high school.
1: Oh, yeah. Gosh. Yeah, right.
0: So it is a long-standing tradition for us.
2: It's 25 years of Linux Fest now.
0: Yep, this year.
2: I'll just say that.
0: Yep.
1: Oh, my God.
2: We don't go into any more details than that. Wow. Right? Yeah, I know. It is pretty crazy. So I don't know. You know, it's been a minute since you've visited us, Brentley. And I think maybe really the last time we saw you, we were in a different state.
1: We were
2: attending an event.
1: That's true.
2: So it's been a while since you've just come and hung out at the studio and sort of made it home for a week or so. What do you think? As a man that's coming from the north, visiting us as an outsider, what do you think of our humble town and our crazy weather and our crazy politics?
1: Well, those are a couple big topics. I think I'll start with the weather because, you know, you say it's big weather, but
2: It's pretty tame, isn't it?
1: I mean, it was exciting. There was a little tiny bit of snow, but our definitions of winter are maybe a little different, we've discovered this week.
2: Yeah.
1: Because for me, this is like a sunny holiday.
2: Okay. All right, so that's been nice for you then.
1: Yeah.
2: Okay,
1: Good. Well, mild. Definitely mild in comparison.
2: Does it feel like the news, because you've kind of been down here for the last, you know, couple of weeks, does it feel like the news has just been crazy nonstop down here?
1: Why is it that every time I come, the news is crazy nonstop? The last time I was here, if you remember, the then soon to be president got shot.
2: Oh, yeah, when we did our Spokane meetup.
1: Uh-huh.
2: Yeah.
1: So it was a little crazy, and then I come back, and all this craziness is happening. So I find, you know, you guys should have just asked me to stay home, and then crazy things wouldn't happen all the time. But I'm finding it a little overwhelming, I gotta say. You know, in Canada land, there's not that much going on. In comparison. And so I come here just this constant influx of craziness. At least that's my perspective. And I'm having a hard time making sense of it.
2: Sorting it out. Yeah, it does feel like it. It feels like all the news these days, because we have a little bit of news to get into. It's all, you know, it's a lot about Elon in one form or another, too, which just, I'm not an Elon hater, but I'm not an Elon fan either. I just really couldn't care less. And I just get tired of talking about one man so much. And it's, you know, but he's got big influence in the AI race. He has big political influence. There's all this stuff going around with Doge that is generating headlines every single day right now. It's very contentious on both sides. So, yeah, you're down here in a very wild period where things are moving really quick.
1: I need to go back home just for like a news holiday.
2: Simmer down. Of course, then before you know it, you're going to become the 51st state, and then it's going to be crazy up there, too.
1: Don't you dare.
2: So I want to know.
3: Boost!
2: If you're listening to the show, what's your opinion on all of the Doge stuff? I saw that Congress has now formed a Doge caucus, which is kind of interesting, and NPR had a really good report on it.
4: We are all hearing a lot these days about Doge. This is the Department of Government Efficiency. The name is self-explanatory. The plan is to cut government waste and slash federal regulations. And the controversy that Doge has kicked up since day one has been nonstop. President Trump created Doge by executive order, and he put his advisor, tech billionaire Elon Musk, in charge. The House of Representatives, meanwhile, has created a Doge caucus to partner with Doge. Texas Republican Pete Sessions is co-chair, and he's on the line now.
2: There you
4: from
2: go.
4: Capitol
2: that's
4: Hill
2: all. That's really the headline, is that there is a caucus in the House now. As to where these things go, I'd like to know your opinion. So boost in and tell us, are you optimistic or pessimistic about Doge and their efforts? All right, I threatened we were going to be talking a bit about Elon, and he is leading a group that is making a $97.4 billion bid to take control of OpenAI. And we'll start with this news, and it's already quickly evolved from here.
3: Hi, Kate. Hi there, Morgan. So an Elon Musk-led group of investors is reportedly making a $97.4 billion bid for control of the nonprofit arm of OpenAI. This is according to the Wall Street Journal. This is appears to be an unsolicited offer filed by Musk's attorney and then submitted to the OpenAI board of directors. OpenAI did not immediately respond to requests for comments.
2: Well, OpenAI has responded now. Sam Altman was in an interview with Bloomberg just a couple of hours ago.
5: It's Sam Altman. Sam, of course, the headlines right now, Elon Musk making a bid
6: apparently
5: for OpenAI. Your response, you're turning him down for $97 billion.
6: I mean, look, OpenAI is not for sale. The OpenAI mission is not for sale. Elon tries all sorts of things for a long time. This is the late, you know, this week's episode.
5: You take it seriously.
2: He's dismissive right away.
1: Oh, yeah.
2: This is just, you know, another ploy. You know, he's not serious.
5: Seriously at all? What do you think he's trying to drive at with this?
6: I think he's probably just trying to slow us down. He obviously is a competitor.
2: This is the new line, too. I don't, maybe he believes it, maybe he doesn't. I'd like to know what you guys think. But he says that what Elon's really trying to do is just slow us down. He's not serious about trying to acquire us. He's just trying to slow us down.
0: I feel like this is going to age really poorly.
6: It's, you know, he's working hard and he's raised a lot of money for XAI, and they're trying to compete with us from a technological perspective, from, the, you know, getting the product into the market. And I wish he would just compete by building a better product, but I think there's been a lot of tactics, you know, many, many lawsuits, all sorts of other crazy stuff, now this. And we'll try to just put our head down and keep working.
5: Does it make it more difficult to move from that nonprofit model to that for-profit model for OpenAI?
2: This is one of the efforts of the lawsuits, is to block this transition from nonprofit to for-profit, which, again, Sam doesn't want to make any money. So,
1: no.
2: You know, not a big deal that it's going to slow that down. That's totally fine.
1: He only wants to make sports cars.
2: Yes, sports cars and, you know, obviously fancy homes and all the things that the rich lifestyle gets you.
5: Does it make it more difficult to move from that nonprofit model to that for-profit model for OpenAI?
6: We're not moving to a for-profit model. We're not sure we're going to do it all, but no matter what, the nonprofit will continue to be extremely important. It will drive.
2: We're not sure what we're doing at all, but we're definitely not doing that. That's what he just said. We're not sure what we're doing, but we're definitely, I know we're not doing that thing. Not doing that because I don't care about money.
6: I mean, we're not sure we're going to do it all, but no matter what, the nonprofit will continue to be extremely important. It will drive the mission. It will continue to exist. The board is looking at lots of options about how to best structure for this next phase, but the nonprofit is not changing into anything or going anywhere.
5: Okay. What is your main mission here at the Paris AI Action Summit? You got Stargate. There's question marks about how much you're actually going to commit to that.
2: What do you think his main mission is? What do you think his main mission is?
1: It's not money.
2: Yeah, no, it's everybody else's money. He wants to help everybody else out with their economy. But he doesn't, you know, he doesn't really care about money himself. He does talk a little bit more about Elon in here.
6: A threat built a good model. Many people will distill from many other models. Again, I feel so confident about our research roadmap and also our product roadmap that, you know, DeepSeek will do whatever DeepSeek's going to do. Other people do whatever they're going to do. And we're just going to try to, like, build the best technology we can and get it into people's hands. And I think that's mostly going pretty well.
5: Do you think Musk's approach, then, is from a position of insecurity about XAI?
6: Probably his whole life is from a position of insecurity. Oh. I feel for the guy.
5: You feel for him?
6: I do, actually. I don't think he's, like, a happy person. I do feel for him.
5: Okay. Do you worry that...
2: Oh!
0: Personal attack.
1: Oh, man.
0: Those were fighting words.
2: Yeah. I don't know. You know, I for some reason just don't read genuine on Sam. It's just my opinion. I
1: read
2: why.
1: Very calculated.
2: Yes.
1: And strategic.
2: Yeah.
1: Which I think he's doing all right at. It sounds like he's not making profit.
2: He said in a Reddit AMA recently, quote, "I personally think we need to figure out a different open source strategy. Not everyone at OpenAI shares this view, and it's also not our current highest priority. We will produce better models going forward, but we will maintain less of a lead than we did in previous years." And then in a follow-up post, Kevin Weil, who's OpenAI's chief product officer, said that OpenAI is considering open sourcing older models that are not state-of-the-art anymore. "We're definitely going to think about doing more of this," end of quote. They're really trying to walk a line here. You know, they're trying to walk a line, I think. What I see is two narratives playing out, and I'm curious which one you guys think. Angela, ask you first. So I see Musk's narrative of OpenAI promised to be this open thing. It's going to be open source. They're clearly trying to make this a product and make money at it. They're going to move to nonprofit. They shouldn't have been able to raise all these funds and do this. So I'm going to do everything I can in lawsuits to stop him. Sam says all of that is small ball stuff. What this is really about is competition. He's got his own XAI, and he wants to slow us down. So that way, XAI has a chance to catch up. Which one do you think, as you sniff this out, sounds more realistic to you? Which two of those narratives?
0: Well, staying open is good, and that sounds like what Elon Musk is trying to do.
2: Yeah, if he had his way, OpenAI would have to remain more open.
0: Mm-hmm.
2: Yeah. That's true. I suppose if you look at the outcomes here, the Musk outcome is probably better for everyone than the Sam outcome.
1: Do we know how open XAI is?
2: I don't know. I mean, I don't know, but I don't know if it matters so much because the idea was that OpenAI was supposed to be the open institution. So yeah. You could have all these proprietary commercial closed solutions as well. And, you know, I think a fine point was put on this when DeepSeek came out because DeepSeek's MIT licensed and sort of really kind of put pressure on OpenAI and Sam here. And I think that's why they're saying these things in Reddit now about a week ago. The thing that I find interesting about Sam is that he's always selling past the sale. So he's always making you think about the second order effects to sell how powerful the product is. So here's an example of this. This is an essay on Sam's personal blog. Quote, "The historical impact of technological progress suggests that most of the metrics we care about, health outcomes, economic prosperity, etc., get better on average and over the long term. But increasing equality does not seem technologically determined, and getting this right may require new ideas," Altman wrote. In particular, he writes, quote, "It does not seem like the balance of power between capital and labor could easily get messed up, and this may require early intervention." So this is the key line here. He says, this balance of power between capital and labor, so the people that control the business, that run the business, that have the money, that are theoretically buying the AI and deploying the AI, are going to have more power than they already have over labor. And he says that we could have a further balance get messed up here, and that this may require early intervention, i.e. policymakers need to make policy to prevent this imbalance from happening. But the psychological trick that he's deploying here is making you think about this before these things can even complete a full sentence properly sometimes. Right? We're still at the autocomplete phase, and he's talking about having to create policy to right the inequity balances between labor and capital. You see what I'm saying? He's always selling past the sale, making his stuff sound like it's so profoundly powerful. So profoundly powerful that they're way ahead of DeepSeek. They're way ahead of what Google or Elon's doing. So he's not worried. He's more worried about how their stuff is so powerful it's going to screw up the world. And we got to take action. And we better slow down. We don't release that too soon. Better slow down.
1: But I think you can argue that he's gotten to where he is with the team of people that he has because he's constantly looking into the future. Like what we're using right now of their products, they've kind of forgotten about. They're moved on to something new.
2: I'd agree with that.
1: So that's sort of his perspective constantly is like, what's going to be the big thing 6, 12, 18 months down the road? So he's kind of stuck in future land from what I can tell.
2: Yeah.
1: But that's also one of his strengths.
2: Yeah, maybe. Maybe you're saying it's just his natural way of thinking.
1: Yeah, I mean, it's got him this far.
2: Selling past the sale, making you think about it, I think. I don't know. To me, it seems just a little odd. It seems like he's sort of trying to convince us of something that hasn't even happened yet. It's not even close.
1: It got him a lot of money up to this point.
2: Yeah.
1: Oh, not, he's not in it for that, though.
2: Do you use any of the OpenAI or AI tools in your day-to-day stuff, Ange?
0: You know, I actually, for the first time, I work within Smartsheet, and they have an AI to write formulas. And
2: oh.
0: Yeah. Well, formulae, technically, but yeah. I hate that, so I always say formulas. So I told it in a regular sentence what I wanted to do. I had like a string of code and there was a person's name, an author's name in the middle of it. And I told it to grab that name and it wrote the formula in 2 seconds and I was done. Like it's not a formula that I would have come up with. It's like a mid level, look at this and then grab that and then whatever. And it ended up being like, I don't know, a 35 character formula, and which is, I mean, I have 3,000 character formulas that I've written myself, so it's small, but it was efficient, and that was really cool. I did not expect it to actually work with a plain, like, sentence, but it did.
2: Did they say anywhere in there if it was, like, ChatGPT behind the scenes, or did they,
0: you know,
2: they
0: no,
2: didn't label it or brand it?
0: No.
2: It's interesting, even at the spreadsheet level, you know, that can integrate AI. They can really put it into everything.
1: I have a confession.
2: Yeah?
1: I have not once used a GPT open AI product.
2: Wow. Wow, really? Not even just to try it?
1: No.
0: That's interesting. My somebody I know, I won't identify, actually uses it to convert like some emotional statement that they have about a situation to a business form.
1: Yeah. Everyone should do this.
0: Right? Yeah, everyone should do that.
1: I feel like it would make the world a better place.
2: Yeah. I've done that once. I've done that once.
0: Yeah. Abby was reading a book once and she read the first like six chapters and didn't know what it was about. So I asked ChatGPT to summarize the first six chapters in 10 bullet points or less. I had her read it and then she was able to finish the book.
2: Oh, that makes sense.
1: That's a good idea.
2: That is nice. I find I'm using it more and more, which I kind of hate because I do have the skeeves about Sam and OpenAI. But I do. I use it for all kinds of stuff. You know, summarizations, bullet points, like you said, meal planning. I know it's stupid stuff. And I'm not saying it would, like, alter my life horrendously to get rid of it. It would be, you know, inconvenient. But, I mean, I'm kind of going to it more and more. Perplexity, too. I mean, it's not just OpenAI. Have you tried Perplexity?
0: No, I haven't heard of it.
2: Oh, you should definitely try Perplexity. It's great for, like, research and searching topics.
0: Mm.
2: I think it's, don't you think?
1: That was the... Yeah, that opened the floodgates for me, Perplexity specifically. I think because mostly I browse the internet to try to find knowledge. So the way that it presents knowledge for me really works for my intention of how to work with the outer internet world. So it's just totally changed the way I look at gaining knowledge, which I did not expect. But so I'm advocating even... I was on the phone with my father during the Super Bowl, and I was like, Father, I got to give you a tutorial about this thing. You're going to love it, because he's the exact same way. And he's like, yeah, I need that. Obviously, the Super Bowl was not very interesting.
2: I guess I'm just going to be really surprised, not shocked, but surprised if we go through all of 2025 with this AI hype still playing out. It feels like we just talked about some good implementations. But I think you could also find like 100 really stupid bad implementations.
1: Only 100?
2: like the Apple intelligence stuff is getting really kind of universally panned as not very good. And I think if you ship a few of those products, you kind of kill the market a little bit. And people don't want that crap. It gets a bad reputation. So it's going to, I think it's one of the things where it still gets baked into stuff and, you know, it's still available to kind of solve problems. But I just don't know if it's going to have the excitement behind it did the last 2 years.
1: I have several different directions. The first one I think I'll take you in is, why do you think the Apple stuff isn't being received very well?
2: I just think it's not very good. You know, it's not super useful. The summaries sound like the number one thing you hear complaints about are like notification summaries that are just completely wrong, you know, dramatically wrong. And just features that don't necessarily seem all that useful or necessary. And I think, too, it's a symptom of rushing. You know, it's probably a 0.5. Of a version of a product and not a 1.0.
1: I wondered if it was an effect of trying to do AI mindfully. What do you think of that? Because it would take a little more time or
2: maybe
1: be a bit more, you'd have to be more careful to implement things in a way that were privacy respecting, et cetera.
2: Yeah, I could see that. I could see that. I could see it also limiting what it knows about you, so it's limiting its accuracy. But either way, it's just it spells for not a great experience.
1: Yeah, fair enough.
2: I don't think it's causing people to upgrade their phones to get the AI features, and I think we're going to kind of see it, not that it's going away, but it's going to move towards the stuff that's useful remains. Like all these tech cycles. We get the big hype, all these promises about what's going to change, and then like it kind of fades, but like a few of the things stick, a few things remain behind, and we continue to use those things forever. You know, we didn't get pets.com, but we did get amazon.com.
1: I think this AI hype's here to stay for a bit.
2: Yeah?
1: I think past the new year, for sure.
2: Well, we are past the new year, don't
1: you
2: think?
1: No, you said, like, you hope it ends by the end of this year. I think, leading into 2026, it's still going to go strong.
2: Do you think there's going to be some sort of general improvement that's going to cause it to continue? Because it seems like at its current capability and feature set, we've kind of tapped out.
1: I think it needs a general improvement for people to keep using it. But it's being implemented everywhere in ways that means that you can't stop that ball from rolling anymore.
2: Yeah.
1: You can't just like strip all this stuff out. It's in open source projects. It's in like every single commercial product out there. It's everywhere. So it is either going to stay in this state for a while and we're just going to see it as another tool. But I think it's going to be, you know, look at the amount of money that Europe is trying to spend on AI spend just today. And we saw, what, $800 billion last week they're spending on. I don't even know what they're trying to do with it, but it certainly has an AI earmark on it. So I think
2: there are things that could make it last a long time. You're right. Like the data center build outs and the power investments, those are like multi-year things that could take, that could keep it. I just don't know. I think these are commitments, these numbers, like these $500 billions and these $800 billions and these $300 billions. I think these are commitments and maximum up twos. I don't know if we're ever going to see that. We'll see. I know I'm skeptical pants. I don't want to be, but we'll see. Okay. I wanted to try something. Shift gears for a little bit. We don't have to keep this in the show, but I want to see if you two like it. I want to see if the audience likes it. I tried to pick a track I think you're going to like. Andrews, Brent, I hope you like it. And any of the tracks that we do play on the show, they're under the value for value model. So if you stream or boost your sats while the music is playing, the Magic Wallet switching technology will send 95% of it to the artist directly. Also, you'll notice in most apps, the album art should change to the song during the released version. And I'm going to pick one of my favorite artists. It's Theo Katzmann, and this is his track. It's called Be the Wheel, and I'll link to this in the show notes. We'll see if you like it. See if we should keep it in the show. Tell me what you think about the musical guest in the segment, and we'll be right back.

0: Be the Wheel by Theo Katzman. That was nice, right? It's nice. It's good. It's good. Nice. And during the break, Andrew was telling us that she received a very mysterious package from Amazon. Yeah. So a crack went open for a second, kids. And Angela, tell us the story about your mysterious package.
1: That's funny. Yeah, I got a sealed bubble envelope from Amazon, and it was supposed to contain 9 earrings, but instead it was empty.
0: Like, uh-oh.
1: It was completely flat, and I shined my light through
0: it. Did it have any sign of being open and resealed?
1: No, not tampered at all. Hmm. Nope. It was completely sealed. And it's really difficult to return something or just, you know, state that you didn't get it when they have a picture of it on your porch.
0: Right.
1: Right?
0: You're like,
1: the envelope's there.
0: I got the envelope. It's just not in there.
1: Yeah, but the package wasn't damaged, but the item was missing. And anyway.
0: Were you sus at all? Like, is this anthrax in here?
1: No. No, I actually haven't opened it. So it still could be anthrax. Okay. I haven't opened it.
0: Do you check all of your packages? You hold all your packages up to the light before you open them?
1: Well, it was completely flat. Like, it was so obvious that.
0: I would assume, like, a letter's in there or something, I guess.
1: No, nothing. No, there was nothing.
0: And you were
1: in there.
0: Expecting these rings. All right, earrings.
1: Earrings, yeah. Yes, because they're glitter roses. Come on.
0: Okay, of course.
1: Yeah. Right. So anyway, it was relevant to the whole where AI has come in. I was able through Amazon AI to, the AI eliminated certain things about the situation and was able to get me to a resolution
0: do a return.
1: Faster.
0: You did a return and it's like it eliminates options for you as you go through?
1: Yeah, okay. Exactly.
0: All right, that's useful.
1: Yeah, so it confirmed that I've been receiving packages, right? That that it wasn't a part of the order, it was the whole order that was missing. And then they said, okay, we'll issue a refund. And that was cool. I wanted a replacement, right? But I just went back to the product and bought it again. Anyway, it was just pretty streamlined.
2: Can I ask you how that interaction felt? Like, did it feel actually more efficient than talking to a human? Because you didn't have to wait for them to, like,
1: 100%.
2: Figure out. Really?
1: Yeah, or watch the agent typing, you know? Like,
2: that's there just to make you feel better.
1: Because I swear these people fall asleep at the keyboard, like, you know?
0: Nope. I think they're doing, three or four other.
1: Yeah, they're like, 6 windows up, and I'm not a priority at that point.
0: Right.
1: I'm just a number. So, yeah, no, it was, I wanted fast and efficient, and I got it.
0: Well, that's good. Huh. And so you're able to return an empty envelope.
1: Well, no, I don't. I didn't have to return anything.
0: Oh, that's good. I just wonder, like, I want to know, like, did somebody steal it at the, like, distribution center?
1: This has happened before with another smaller item, and one of the sides hadn't sealed, so it fell out at some point. Mm. So that actually legit was damaged packaging. But when you return Amazon stuff, you're not supposed to bring the packaging at all. Mm. They don't want your address or personal identifying information at the return locations. So I would legit have nothing to return. So the return options just don't work. It was a delivery problem.
0: That is, I do have to say, Amazon generally has the return process pretty good, pretty smooth.
1: Mm-hmm.
2: But isn't that because they have so many reasons you need to return things? Like, isn't that just
0: I love how
2: sign?
0: You found the cynical angle on that one.
2: Okay, all right.
0: I was trying to be nice. yeah, that's very true. Yeah. All right, well, I got something nice for you.
3: 67 boosts to go.
0: Look at this. Some handsome chap named Noble Payne came in with 2,383 sats.
4: Things are looking up for old McDuck.
0: Earthrise boost to celebrate this historic launch. Well, thank you, Mr. Payne. And also, look at that. Adversaries 17 comes in with 10,000 sats.
5: Pew, pew, pew.
0: That's right. Mr. Adversary says, no message, just sats. Well, we appreciate
2: just
0: that.
2: Just to let us know they're here.
0: You know what that means? Our first episode? You made it in.
2: Boost success.
0: Thank you, everybody. We stacked 12,383
2: sats. That's amazing.
0: Very good. Very good. Very good. Thank you, everybody. We have the Walt split set up. We appreciate that. And if you'd like to boost in, please consider doing it with Fountain or something just like that. We'll read your message on the next episode.

0: in honor of our guest, I'm going to do a little bit of Canada news. Just trying to figure out what's going on here. And I thought we have a topic expert. Perhaps he can tell us. So Brentley.
1: More than $1 million worth of olive oil was stolen from a Montreal trucking company this week. Police say another transport company with specialized trucks picked up the oil and was supposed to make a delivery. The client never received the shipment, and the theft was reported on Wednesday. Dalhousie University professor Sylvain Charlebois says olive oil is popular for thieves because it's resellable.
2: With cheese and olive oil, well, it's a middle ground sort of product. It is expensive, but not that expensive.
0: You guys really do have a different set of problems up there. You really do. Right?
3: Well, I have a little extra context for you if you need it.
0: Yeah.
3: So Montreal, you know, is in Quebec, your favorite for fishing.
0: Great place for fishing.
3: And not so long ago, there was a big problem with maple syrup theft.
0: Oh, gosh, I imagine.
3: Which actually was worth a heck of a lot more. $1 million here, it's also Canadian dollars, so is not actually really very much. Mm. It says what here?
0: Like not in terms of maple syrup coopers, you're saying?
3: Yeah, so there's something called the Great Canadian Maple Syrup Heist of 2011 and 2012, where 3,000 tons of maple syrup was stolen, valued at $18.7 million at the time.
0: Whoa.
4: Wow.
0: This really is just a drop in the maple syrup bucket then.
3: Yeah, when this clip first played, I was like, bah, we don't really care about olive oil. Right. If it's you're not touching our maple syrup, then you're fine. But I have a theory about this. You want to hear?
0: Yeah, I do.
3: I think the maple syrup people have, like, figured out their security. And so now they're no longer, you know, the low-hanging fruit, and you got to go for those olives.
0: I have a little bit of bacon I could fry on this one, too, actually.
3: Bring it.
0: I think, so you know what a scam olive oil is these days? It's actually, for the most part, in the store, not actual olive oil. It's a massive scam, and they don't have to label it as such. And so a lot of what you're buying is like corn product or a seed oil of some kind, not olive oil. Fine if that's what you want, you know, but if that's what I want, I'll buy canola oil, right? And it's really, really criminal. And I would bet you that these folks up there in Montreal have got themselves the line on some really good stuff, some legit olive oil, like the good stuff. And that, that's like liquid gold. And, it, you know, somebody figured out that was the place to get it, and they hijacked the truck. And it's interesting how it kind of went down. It was like in transit. You know, they hire a trucking company to come pick up the olive oil. The trucking company shows up, loads up all the olive oil, and then they never arrive at their destination. What happened to the truck? Did the truck disappear? Did somebody hijack the truck? Did they take it to a different facility? Did they get in an accident somewhere and spill oil all over the road? Like, what happened to this olive oil truck? It's just, it's crazy what's going up on in there in Canada.
3: There's actually a little wormhole, and they accidentally drove through it.
0: Oh, yeah. Yeah, the olive oil wormhole.
3: It seems like such a strange occurrence. I want to know a lot more. Like, there's just enough details here to make it kind of juicy.
0: Yeah.
3: But not enough to satisfy, you know? That's kind of like the cheap olive oil.
0: Like modern, oh, modern cheap olive oil.
3: Yeah.
0: All right. How about this one for you? I know you're looking for a new car, Brent, and you're probably good for a bit.
4: Yep.
0: You might have just dodged a bullet on this one. Jeep is introducing pop-up ads that appear every time you stop. On the dash. In-dash advertising by Stellantis, the parent company of Jeep, Dodge, Chrysler, and Ram.
4: There's no way.
0: Yeah.
4: We can't hold a sandwich while we drive.
0: You can look at an ad, though.
4: But we can watch an ad
0: it's
4: while we're stopped.
0: It's hands-free. And it's already shipping. In fact, users and
4: it's
0: owners.
4: It's taking eyes off the roads.
0: Only when you're stopped, Ange.
3: You got passengers. They can.
0: Well, like if you're looking at the ad, you don't see the light turn green.
4: Yeah, exactly.
0: So, I don't know. It still seems dangerous to me. One Jeep 4x owner said that on an online forum that these pop-ups disrupt the driving experience. You think?
3: I love how Jeep is like the, you know, back to roots, super authentic driving experience. Like you could feel the road.
0: And yeah.
3: Like it goes places.
0: Go out in the wilderness.
3: Yeah. So now when you leave your campsite, you're going to.
4: What is the content of the ad? Like,
0: you know,
4: what are Jeep owners watching?
0: There is a YouTube video that I will link in the show notes that where one of the Jeep users shares it popping up on his screen. And this one, it's a little hard to read because the YouTuber that shows it puts like their own ad in front of it. But it says, here's an example. 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
4: Oh, my goodness. And then it has its own fine print.
0: Yeah.
4: And then if you normal size print.
0: And then if you hit the button, because, you know, guess what? It's already paired to your Bluetooth.
4: Right. 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
3: I have a question.
0: Yeah.
3: It's more of an overarching question.
0: Mm.
3: When has advertising ever made a product better?
0: I mean, I think, you know, it's hard to say. Advertising can create awareness of a company and a brand and a product, you know.
3: No, but like are ads in Windows making Windows better?
0: No, no. This is obviously bad. And they appear every time the vehicle comes to a stop. So you're at a red light, checking your GPS. You're at a red light. Oh, I'll check for directions real quick. This is the actual scenario.
3: Yeah.
0: I finally stop, so now I'll safely use my screen, and this crap comes up right as you're about to interact with your nav.
4: Yeah, technically, that's not safely used. You're not supposed to be on your phone at all, even if you're stopped.
3: Okay, I have another question.
0: Uh-huh.
3: How did the conversation go at Jeep, like executives, when this
0: at
3: idea
0: Stellantis,
3: was...
0: They think it's a great idea. It's part of an agreement they're doing with SiriusXM, too. Like, Sirius is, like, doing some of the ad sales. Stellantis recognizes that perhaps some customers don't like this, and so they're going to investigate reducing the frequency of the pop-ups.
3: Like only every other stop?
4: So is it muting nav and music?
0: I don't think so.
4: To play this ad?
0: No, I don't think so.
3: Right? Wouldn't that be? Oh my goodness.
0: Yeah.
3: Non-negotiable.
4: Is the ad up for the duration of the stop, or is it a timed ad?
0: You know, in the YouTube video, they pause the screen, but it looks like it's up for a while. Yeah.
4: Nah. You stopped at a train and you know everything that they're trying to sell you.
3: That little
0: hey, the grocery store's got sale on eggs. That's great.
3: That little Geo we saw is starting to look sweeter and sweeter
0: I know.
3: All the time.
0: Don't do this. Don't do this. Stellantis, don't do this. Please. It just, you know, I mean, it is a race to enshittification when it comes to these car entertainment systems. It really, really is. And the less they do, the better. And they just don't get it. At least in my opinion. All right, now how about this one? How about this one as one of our last kind of oddball stories of the day? There is a mysterious rich donor who is funding an effort, this is a real story, to build a permanent human settlement underwater.
4: Yes.
0: You would? You would?
4: No, I don't know. Because if there's any compromise, everybody dead right away.
0: Yeah, oh, for sure. But coolest way to die possible.
4: That sounds so good. Yeah. I made an underwater dome in Minecraft once, and it was so... I roller coaster ride into it. It was so cool.
3: Can you say more about the word permanent in this context?
0: Well, here's what I know.
4: Biodome.
0: They're aiming to build permanent human settlements underwater to enhance oceanic research and exploration. They're calling it DEEP, D-E-P. All uppercase because you got to do it right. And they don't want to be associated with things like the submarine that blew up recently or some of the other things.
3: Imploded.
0: That have, yeah, that, you're right. Okay, sorry. They're very serious. They're funded by somebody that can't tell you who's funding them.
3: oh, I trust this.
4: Signing up now.
0: They're very serious. And it's moving from concept to reality, quote, rapidly. And it's an extreme project that they think they can pull off. The structures include spacious areas with panoramic portholes for ocean immersion.
4: It's just portholes? No, it needs to be see-through.
0: Gee, huge
4: glass.
0: Windows. Yeah, yeah, it needs huge windows. I know. Yeah. They probably can't because of the pressure. It probably has to be these tiny little peepers, if you think about it.
4: Right, yeah.
0: I still think, if you think about, I know this is a little gross, but if you think about ways that are available to average day citizens to have an awesome death, right? This is up there. Right? Your second best shot is on the flight to this thing you die. That's your second best shot. And then other than that, like every other way of dying gets less and less awesome to like, oh, you know what I mean?
3: I'm picturing maybe like a multi-package you can sign up for like potential deaths as you get further and further your possibility goes up.
0: Like what would you add? Like a crazy boat ride through the like Bermuda Triangle. Like, what would you add to make it more risky? Some sort of rock climbing without any kind of gear. Like, you rock climb to the flight, and then it's like a prop plane that flies you to the underwater submarine, and then you take one of these stupid little tin cans down to this underwater. Even the ride down to the base is dangerous.
3: Mm-hmm. Mm-hmm. I think you could probably add like a taxi ride in New York with a taxi driver who has ads in their cab.
0: You're right. You're right. Yeah, it'll definitely have ads in there. And then you can buy a great discounted ticket, maybe a Groupon, for this underwater structure. I would do it, though. I would totally go.
3: Wait, I want to investigate this permanent thing. So does it mean once you go down, you're permanently down there and you don't get to come back up? Is that the idea?
4: No, permanent ocean bases.
0: Yeah, the goal is...
3: they're going to sink it and leave it there forever.
0: Here's the quote from their chief operating officer. Quote, "The goal is to live in the ocean forever, to have a permanent human settlement in all oceans across the world."
4: That's cool.
3: So this is a hedge against Musk. So instead of going to Mars, right?
4: Yeah, right.
0: You go down.
4: Stay planet.
0: I mean, it is the unexplored frontier, just as they had told me in Sequest. You know? It's right here in our own backyard. And yet, we look out into the stars. We don't even understand the oceans. Mm-hmm. The real frontier, my friends, is below the sea. It is the future. And I agree with Wes in the live chat. I just think it'd be great for podcast acoustics.
3: I disagree completely.
0: Really?
3: Yeah.
0: You don't think like that glug glug glug noise would be like some cool ambience in the background?
3: I'm just picturing like what is the structure that would keep that pressure off us delicate humans? It's like some hard surface.
0: It's a permanent structure.
3: Oh, yeah.
0: Yeah, it's a permanent. So what else do you need to know? It's a permanent structure.
3: Well, you'll be safe from the lobes.
0: You're thinking because it's going to be made of, like, rock or something, right?
3: Metal, probably. If you have your podcast in, like, the nice part, it's glass. That's probably, like, 27 feet thick. So it's just going to reverberate like crazy.
0: They don't got beds in this place? You know how we do? We put up the beds.
3: Oh, yeah. How many mattresses do they
4: have? Yeah, into a small closet, right? There's living spaces
3: we'll put them
4: in this.
3: The kitchen.
0: I mean, to be able to say we're live streaming from under the ocean.
3: Huh.
0: That's pretty good.
3: All right. Right? So you're starting to win me over.
0: I know. So the Guardian's got all the details. We'll have it linked in the show notes if you'd like to check it out. Now, the URL, it's a wily one. It's weekly, what is it?
4: weeklylaunch.rocks.
0: Thank you. Weeklylaunch.rocks. And over there, episode 9, we'll have links to all of this. Where, you know, you can like check it out yourself and read more about it if you want. I don't know how you do. Maybe that's how you do. Perhaps. But I think, you know. For a show that we have really just begun to kind of wrap our heads around, I think we could call it right there. Underwater fortresses and stolen olive oil and Jeeps with pop-up ads. I don't think we're going to top that.
3: You know, when we were kind of, you invited me to be here today, I said, hey, what are we going to get into? And you said, I have no idea. And you nailed it.
0: Thank you. Thank you. Hopefully people have somewhat enjoyed it. I mean, we really just want to get together and have fun, hang out with our members and, of course, our audience and if we're really lucky and we could really have everything on our wish list, it'd be to have you join us live on a Tuesday. You know? Tuesday, catch it in your podcast app or get it on download Wednesday morning. Andrews, where do you want people to find you?
4: Oh, boy. You know what? I can't be found. Yeah. No.
0: How about weeklylaunch.rocks?
4: Yes.
0: There you go. Brantley, you got anywhere to find you?
3: Well, I think the best place to find me would be Linux Unplugged.
0: Okay. I'll see you over there.
3: Okay.
0: Okay, I'm Chris Elias. Wherever. Okay, thank you for being here. That was The Launch. We hope you enjoyed it. Give us your feedback and come back next week, won't you? See you then.

0: It's Pocket Hair with me, Chris. All right, maybe I shouldn't call it Pocket Hair. Maybe we'll stick with Pocket Office. Hello, everybody. I have great news. We have reached our bounty, and another Office Hours is already in the kitchen, getting whipped up. But I thought, let's take a brief moment with a little Pocket Office and tell you about a new podcasting 2.0 feature that JB is working on. And I'm hoping you'll help us test it, because we're going to go into detail in the next episode of Office Hours. We're also going to chat about an improvement proposal to the Podcasting 2.0 project to make our little project really sing. So here's what we got going on. It is early days. I mean, this is a minimum viable project, I guess you could say. But I think you can handle it. And then you'll get a good picture, and it'll help you understand the conversation even more. So we have set up something that we are calling Jupiter Station. It's a 24/7 live stream with classic episodes and our weekly live streams. What's new and neat is that it is a podcasting 2.0 feed with a live item tag in there, known as Lit. So you can plug it into any podcasting 2.0 app that supports the live item tag and stream our classic back catalog and our current weekly live shows in your favorite podcasting 2.0 app. You can subscribe to it, and it'll be right there in the list. And one day, obviously, I hope to have every show with live item tag support. But we're not there yet, and we're starting here because it's a great way to test. And even if every single individual show feed had Lit support, I think I'd still want like a mainstream feed, so like an all-shows live stream feed. So I just started here. It's called Jupiter Station. And you'll get old shows that the bot's picking and rotating for you, some really old stuff sometimes, some recent stuff. And then, of course, the weekly Coda radios, Linux Unplugged, any live event we're doing, like if we were live at Linux Fest or something like that, that would be on the stream as well on that Lit feed. And, you know, I don't often listen to the back catalog. It's hard to listen to yourself, at least I find it, especially younger me. Younger me is so dumb. But tuning into the feed and just letting the DJ bot pick it, it's actually kind of nice. Reminding me of old conversations and projects we worked on and just letting the system pick it for me. I've been enjoying that. But here's a few things that you should know are not working right now as you help us test this. Like I said, it's a minimum viable project. Big one, you'll probably notice right away. The individual show and episode metadata does not update per show or stream right now. So you could be... It just says the Jupiter Station feed. It doesn't update to what you're actually hearing on the stream. Obviously, we want to fix that. Also, the value block right now is static. So you can boost, but it doesn't reflect the current show you're listening to. The boost will support the stream, and we have it tagged as such as, hey, this was somebody who was saying thanks for the Jupiter Station. And it, of course, supports the network and all that. But it won't go to the individual show you're listening to as of right now. And That may always be the case with the station feed. Maybe not. I'm not sure there. Something to consider. And one other thing that I think is going to be really nice to have that isn't in there yet is we cannot update the pending or live status or ended status. So traditionally with these live item tags, I can actually go in and say, in an hour, Linux Unplugged is going to start. And so then if you happen to open up your podcasting app within that hour, you'll see, hey, by the way, you know, in 25 minutes or whatever it is by that point, in 25 minutes, Linux Unplugged is going to be live. Tap here. And then when it actually goes live, I can then send a push notification and change that status in your player to live. And of course, you can opt to not get that push notification. But if you don't want to miss a live stream of Linux Unplugged, and they are kind of bangers, it's nice to be able to get that push notification. We are not sending those out at this particular point in time. It is just a static feed that's always live, and you'd have to follow the actual calendar, which I did link in the description, to know when we're live. Eventually, we should be able to get to that point as well. It's really just a matter of getting it right, having a system that can generate the RSS XML file, put it up on object storage, send out a pod ping. It's building tools we don't have yet. But we can build those tools, and all of the things that I said that aren't working are possible to be fixed if we invest the time. And We invest the time if there's interest and demand by you, the audience. So if I see people testing this and listening to the stream and liking it and getting feedback, those are signals to me it's worth us investing our time. If I put it out there and it doesn't really go anywhere, it may just end up being a dead project or an MVP, or we get it a little bit further and just kind of keep it there, or we wrap it up. I'm not sure. We're just really careful how we spend our time. So I really gauge it based on kind of the traction it seems to get with the audience. So I'm putting it out there. I'm putting it out there. I'd like to see if you like this, if you use it, and I'd like you to have a chance to try it before the next Office Hours comes out. Brent's traveling in Berlin right now, and then I'm taking the wife on a little birthday road trip for a couple of days. So we have bits of Office. We've never really done it this way. We have bits of Office Hours that are going to be pre-produced and ready to go, and then we're going to put it all together and ship it out to you. But we've been having a lot of kind of new idea. I don't know really how to put it. We've had like good ideas and bad ideas on ways we can go with putting together a show that's a bounty show where we don't have a weekly deadline. So if a guest falls through, we can we could let that slip for a day. Or if Brent's traveling, we can let that slip. Or, hey, if we have time to produce a bit here, we can do that. And we're still finding our rhythm with it, but man, do I like it when we get it right. I'm kicking myself when we get it wrong. Because I would have liked to have had the episode out right around when we hit our bounty, which was a couple of weeks ago, actually, I think, or a week ago. Whatever. I would have liked to have an episode out then. We're going to get closer and tighter as we figure this out, if we keep hitting those bounties, of course. And if you do boost into this pocket office, I'll put those sats towards our next bounty. But I am really stoked that we hit another one. Really, really looking forward to what we're working on and doing a technical deep dive into how this works and kind of some of the improvements and I'm hopeful some of the updates we'll see to Podcasting 2.0 to make this even better. 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Hey, I'll just tune this in like radio and just listen to a random JB show. That's what I've been doing. So that's why I'm really excited about this. You could have always gone to jblive.fm, but now it's like right there in the workflow. You know what I mean? And I think that has potential. 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
3: Well, iBit is your ETF, yes, over at iShares.
1: Yes.
3: It's about to overtake Grayscale, which was in the business certainly a lot longer. You look at the gains since January 11th, when it first came about.
1: Yes.
3: Have you ever seen this much inflow this quickly into
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0: Welcome in to episode 4 of This Week in Bitcoin, your weekly high signal Bitcoin news podcast. You know, that was Larry Fink, the CEO of BlackRock. He's been going on a bit of a victory tour this week. I'll get into why. And depending on when you're listening to this, we're about 20, 22-ish days out from the Bitcoin halving. And I promise I won't play this card very often, but as a long timer in Bitcoin, I can say that this halving will be like no other. And I'm going to make a case for that today. I'll get you up to date on what's going on in the Bitcoin community, some new projects that could replace Lightning for everyday users, and more. But before we get into all of that, I want to set up some context for you. There is a tone shift, a definite tone shift that's been stepping forward each week around Bitcoin in the mainstream media. You got to understand that the loudest voices used to call Bitcoin rat poison. That got the most attention. But now, the CEO of a $10 trillion asset management company is going around boasting about their Bitcoin ETF. And since the announcement of that ETF, Larry's kind of been dodgy about what's the market fit? Why are they doing this? And for whatever reason, I suspect he has many, he hasn't come out directly and addressed it. But if you take what he says across multiple interviews, you can actually piece together why Larry Fink and BlackRock are quite bullish about Bitcoin. Larry sat down with Bloomberg Television and talked a little bit about the U.S. debt situation.
4: Let's just use a statistic. And I think that when I talk about this statistic, I get frightened. In the year 2000, the U.S. deficit was $8 trillion. Today, it's $34 trillion. So 23 years later, we increased our deficit by $26 trillion. So for the first 40 years, we increased our deficit to $8 trillion. And in the last 23 years, we went...

0: store, and this is where you could debate, is it a good store?
1: Do you know how it's made? A bunch of computers figure out.
0: But there's
1: problems.
0: Only. But the issue is if people believe that it can be an asset that can be cross-border. Right. And let's be clear, if you're in a country where you're fearful of your government, and maybe this is one of the reasons why China has banned it. Mm-hmm. If you're in a government where if you're in a country where you're fearful of your future, fearful of your
1: right.
0: government. Or
2: that is Larry identifying a market fit for Bitcoin right there. I think you have to appreciate that he is telling you that's the market. And he's also telling you this is the most successful ETF in history.
0: Or you're frightened that your government is devaluing its currency by too much deficits.
1: Like us.
0: I'm not going to go there.
1: Go to the little elephant in the room here. Yeah.
0: You could say this is a great potential long-term store of value.
2: You could say that. And it's not like the CEO of BlackRock and other financial institutions don't have ears and eyeballs. They hear what was recently said by central bankers around the world.
3: You know, the fiscal challenges, et cetera, that are there. So very focused on being cost-effective. We actually fund ourselves and then work out what dividend is needed to pay. So we're kind of it's a great business to be in central banking. Print money and people believe it. And
2: I believe this is New Zealand. Great business to be in. We print money and people believe it.
3: It's a great business to be in central banking. Print money and people believe it. And touch wood. It's a slightly different beast.
2: He said touch wood, though, so it's all good. I mean, if you hear central bankers joking like that and you see the results of their monetary policy, I'd be looking for something that is divorced from sovereign risk, too. And the other aspect that is looming, and I think just the closeness of the halving, they can't help themselves. They're showing their cards. Now, if you're not familiar with the Bitcoin halving and why it's kind of a big deal and why people are counting down the days, Strike's Jack Maulers explains why Bitcoiners as a community care about the halving.
4: The halving is a huge deal. So just to be clear, everyone is aware of the fixed supply of Bitcoin. There will only ever be 21 million, but not all 21 million have been issued to the world yet. And so Bitcoin is on a fixed issuance schedule. Satoshi programmed when he or she launched Bitcoin on how those would be issued out. We're at about 19 million out of 21 so far. And every 10 minutes, more and more get issued. And the halving is when that issuance schedule gets cut in half. So the supply, the forced sellers, those that pay money to produce Bitcoins, which then have to sell it to pay for their costs, that's going to be halved. And so the really simple way to think about it, Ed, is if demand remains the same and the Bitcoin sold gets cut in half, it should have an impact on the price to the upside. So it's a big event, and we're all pretty excited about it.
2: It's something that Bitcoiners have cared more and more about as time has gone on and the result of the cycles has become more clear. What is different about this particular halving cycle is that this time Wall Street is excited about it as well. And they're excited about it in a way that is palpable. And this is Kathy Wood. She's from ARK Investments. She's a big Bitcoin bull. And she explains why Wall Street is excited.
5: So the halving. So we'll go from roughly 1.9% growth in Bitcoin supply per year down to 0.9%. So we will drop below 1% for the first time. And if you look at the long-term history of gold, very long-term, what you'll find is the average supply growth has been roughly 1%. So now Bitcoin supply growth is dropping below the supply growth of gold. That is a milestone, I would say. And the other difference here is when the gold price spikes, there's usually a mining response and the supply spikes with it. That cannot happen with Bitcoin. So it's quite a different dynamic. So the halving is that milestone. And if you look historically after halvings, it's usually been very good for the Bitcoin price. Now, it doesn't happen right away. I don't know why it doesn't happen right away, but it doesn't. Now that the market's becoming more efficient with ETFs, it might, because think about how many people know about the halving this time around when they didn't even know what Bitcoin was 4 years ago. They didn't know what it truly was.
2: It's such a small but major point. So many people are talking about the halving.

0: regular plebs, influenzas, and folks like Kathy Wood. They're all talking about it. Additionally, they're all talking about the supply side demand that the ETFs are bringing. And this narrative, they love this narrative. Did you catch it? It was in there, and Wall Street just loves it. I've been seeing it in the financial press every single day. After the halving, Bitcoin has a lower inflation rate than gold. And, you know, it has a few better features than gold, too. And it's finding a wider audience.
1: And if I can just throw one in terms of how we try and describe what this monetary revolution is, it's, and each one of these words is important. The first, global, that's critical. Private, no government oversight. Digital, decentralized, rules-based monetary system in history. It is what my mentor, and many people know Art Laffer for his Laffer curve and fiscal policy and so forth. He's a monetary scholar as well. And he said, I have been waiting for this for 50 years, ever since they closed the gold window here in the United States in 1971.
0: He's been waiting it for 50 years. He's not the only one. So when you combine that with the hodlers that just are not selling and the ETFs that are, quote, efficiently snapping up Bitcoin, it's going to be a different halving cycle.
1: Bitcoin alone is going to be the biggest part of the entire crypto asset ecosystem. Our expectation out in 2030 that...
0: Now, I'm going to remind you here, Kathy Wood, she's a big bull. We don't really know where this is going. In fact, often it goes somewhere opposite of what everybody expects, but they have their estimates, and I'll let you hear them. Just keep in mind, Kathy Wood's a big bull.
1: Expectation out in 2030 that it will be a $20 trillion. It will be worth $20 trillion. Now, how much will ETFs get of that $20 trillion? I don't know. But that already right there is, if you think about it, it runs circles around SPY, number one. And I believe all of public equities globally, no matter what wrapper they're in, are valued right now at roughly $120 trillion. So when I say $20 trillion by 2030, that's a very big category.
0: Well, we'll see about that. She may be right. I think it's going up forever, Laura. Coinbase, well, they're trying to spin it as a big win, but the SEC scored a major victory in the initiation of a legal case against Coinbase that they tried to get thrown out.
2: The SEC just scored a big win in its lawsuit against Coinbase. This morning, a judge rejected the crypto exchange's bid to dismiss the agency's claim that Coinbase engaged in unregistered sales of securities. That complaint will now head to trial. The regulator first filed suit against the crypto company back in June, alleging that the firm was acting as an unregistered broker and exchange. In the ruling, the judge wrote that the challenged transactions fall comfortably within the framework that courts have used to identify securities for nearly 80 years, and that the SEC adequately alleges that Coinbase, through its staking program, engaged in the unregistered offer and sale of securities. The judge went on to say that the court agreed to dismiss the SEC's claim in the lawsuit that Coinbase acted as an unregistered broker by making its wallet application available to customers.
0: That was actually the victory bit that Brian Armstrong, the CEO of Coinbase, was trying to spin. He said, quote, great progress on the SEC case and a huge win for self-custodial wallets. This ensures the on-chain ecosystem will continue to innovate and create economic freedom around the world. Basically, they got off the hook for wallet. The court agreed that is not a hosted product. However, what the court said around Solana is fascinating. They said, the statements of deflationary policies of Solana are an example of facts that support a reasonable expectation of profits from purchases passing the Howey test. In other words, they said that look, here's a team talking about actions they're going to take to make this a deflationary protocol. That's central management. I'll put a link to that in the show notes. But now off to discovery we go. I don't know exactly what we'll discover. If there is anything interesting, I'll keep my eyes out for it and I'll report back. Hedgehog was announced this week. Now, this is a payment protocol that allows two people to pay each other similar to Lightning, but has a couple of advantages. One of them, no servers required. Another, you can do it while one of the other users is offline. Super Testnet is the developer of this, and he gives us a little introduction.
3: Hey guys, this is Super Testnet, and today I just wanted to show you my latest invention, which is called Hedgehog. Hedgehog is a protocol for asynchronous layer 2 Bitcoin payments. So these are kind of like the Lightning Network. This is a protocol similar to the Lightning Network in that it's in a layer 2 for Bitcoin payments, only in this one, unlike the Lightning Network, the two parties don't have to both be online. It's asynchronous. One party can send the other party money when they're offline, when the second party is offline. So I want to show you how it works, and to do that, I'm going to show you first.
0: I will link you to the YouTube video where he demonstrates it. It's working today because it's using primitives that already exist, some of which were created for Lightning.
3: It uses something that I invented, called a revocable connector. And I got the idea for revocable connectors from Barak, who invented connectors, and from Lightning, which invented revocation scripts. Or Lightning probably didn't invent revocation scripts, but they're used in Lightning, and that's where I learned about them. So basically, a revocation script looks like something like this. Alice can spend the money after, you know, some amount of blocks, or Bob can spend the money if he knows Alice's secret, right? If Bob learns a certain secret created by Alice, he can just spend the money.
0: We'll have the docs in the notes as well. And then there's a second primitive that's known as a connector.
3: But then the other thing we use is connector outputs, which were invented by Barak. And they allow, you know, if you've got some money in a multisig like we do here, a connector allows you to say, hey, I'm going to send some money from Alice to Bob, but it only goes through if a certain UTXO exists, because that UTXO is used as an input to the transaction. And this makes it so that you can't create UTXOB unless UTXOA exists, because the transaction allowing you to do it consumes UTXOA as an input.
0: So the highlights really are that Hedgehog channels are simpler than Lightning channels. State updates only require the sender to propose an update and the recipient to accept it. And the recipient can wait to accept a state change until they propose another one. So again, that's kind of neat. And you could even see how that could be used in something like podcasting 2.0 if the Lightning Network were to become untenable at some point in the future. Not saying it will, but it's a very promising project. All right, coming up next, your boost, project updates, and a really good clip of the week. But first, I want to thank our sponsor, podhome.fm. 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Now, I also want to give a big shout out to our boosters. And Adam Curry, the Podfather, is our baller booster this week with 10,000 sats, and he loves This Week in Bitcoin, his weekly go-to podcast. Thank you, Podfather. Appreciate that. Wartime comes in with 3,333 sats and says, in the morning, I've been digging the show. Thank you very much for that. Appreciate that boost from Fountain, too, because, of course, puts us up on the chart so others can discover us. Jordan Bravo comes in with 10,101 sats.
4: It's over 9,000!
0: You mentioned BISC2 and RoboSats becoming decentralized. To round out that topic, let's celebrate the recent release of Decentralized Whirlpool. Also, another listener asked for a good beginner resource. I recommend Bitcoiner.guide. Then click on either beginner or intermediate or advanced accordingly. Jordan Bravo, that, my friend, super high signal boost. Thank you very much. Really appreciate that. Bitcoiner.guide. That is really good. Also, big shout out to Decentralized Whirlpool. I need to read up on that. Appreciate you bringing that to my attention. Oppie 1984 comes in with 4,000 sats saying support boost.
5: Coming in hot with the boost.
0: Thank you, Oppie. Chad F. came in with 3,333 sats. And he just shouts, boost, like a maniac over there. Thank you very much.
6: B-O-O-S-T.
0: Adversary 17, because that's how you say it, comes in with 8,192 sats saying, love the show. Keep them coming.
7: Just close the fucking door.
0: Thank you very much. Lazy Locks comes in with 5,000 sats saying, it was great hanging out with you in the JB Crew at Scale. Thanks for everything you guys do. Lazy Locks, thank you. If we ever have an opportunity again to meet in person, you've always got to tell me your booster name. I'd like to introduce you to the wife. You know, I'd like to, you know, you're a celebrity in these parts. Oh, and of course, Cultivator came in with a Spaceballs boost, 12,345 sats. That's probably our baller, but there was no message.
5: So the combination is 1, 2, 3, 4, 5. That's the stupidest combination I ever heard in my life.
0: Thank you, Cultivator. Appreciate that boost. And Gene Bean came in with some elite sats.
6: You're doing a good job.
0: With a song suggestion. And we had a bunch of other sats at the below the 2,000, a bunch of other boosts, I should say, below the 2,000 cutoff. We stacked 60,987 sats. Not our best week. But it was 16 boosters across 26 boosts. It's a lot for 60,987 sats. But I appreciate everybody who supports this show. It is a value for value production. The idea is if you get a little bit of benefit, if it helps you, if it gets you thinking about something, or you want to keep it going, you can send a boost in with a message and a little bit of value. Of course, value can also be in your time or in your talent. The show is brand new, and if you have any suggestions, I always appreciate those as well. So thank you, everybody who boosts in with a new podcast app. You can get one of those at podcastapps.com. I'm going to focus on one project update this week because it's a big one. Albi 3.7.0 is out. That's got Safari support, which is nice for Mac users and iOS users, but they've greatly improved the Nostr onboarding process, and this matters. This matters a lot for just ease of use when you're trying to send messages on Nostr. They have improved permissions management in general, presets, and kind-based permissions, so hopefully no more annoying Nostr request pop-ups if that's how you want it. They've also integrated stable sats, the Blink stable sats, which is fascinating there, and some onboarding improvements. I would really encourage you to check out Albi because it is a companion and useful in the web Nostr world. And if you have yet to dip your toe into the web Nostr world, I think you should start with Albi. Go get comfortable over there. There's more coming from the Nostr world that's going to get your interest, I suspect. And so you'll want to be set up. So Albi version 3.7.0 is out with NIP44 support, new onboarding flows, new icons, multilingual support as well, which is nice to see. And like I mentioned, for those of you that really care, it's got Safari support as well. Well, you know what? I'm not going to discount that. Safari support's nice. Now you got it on your iPad or your internet phone. Now our resource of the week and our clip of the week are really going to kind of be the same thing. The book that you should check out is Soft War. It is from Jason Lowry, and he also has a TEDx talk called The Future of Warfare. You may have heard this because there's been some controversy around this talk. He got in trouble from the military. He had to take the book down for a bit. He had to make some changes. But what he had to say in that talk was actually pretty powerful, and I'll link to a bit of it that we have online. But I'll also just play a few of my favorite moments right now for you. And Jason says that history is repeating itself in the halls of D.C. and other leadership spots around the world when Bitcoin gets just dismissed as a simple coin.
7: I think this technology is going to become critical, that nations are going to rely on it to secure their cyberspace, just like they rely on airplanes to secure their airspace. And I think most people in this room don't get it yet because they think it's just the coin. They think maybe, at best, that it's interesting technology but of no military value whatsoever. Ironically, here's the ironic part about this. This has happened before. For hundreds of years, the Chinese alchemist who invented black powder thought it was just medicine. It took centuries for people to figure out that black powder was useful for way more than just medicine, that it would change the game of national security. They say that history doesn't repeat. They say that it echoes. I think history is echoing right now with this new technology that people think is just a coin.
0: He also sends a warning to nation states, don't blame Bitcoin. And if you do, it could deny us access to the future.
8: Bitcoin didn't cause a bunch of bankers to do fractional reserve lending. I think we can all agree about that, right?
0: I should mention there is some mic noise of some type in this clip. I apologize, but I still think the message is good enough that you want to hear it.
8: Bitcoin didn't cause a bunch of bankers to do fractional reserve lending. I think we can all agree about that, right? Bitcoin didn't cause a bunch of bankers to take too much leverage. Bitcoin didn't cause bankers to debase savers and to destroy the purchasing power of the currency to bail out the bankers who were fractionally reserve lending and taking too much leverage. Okay? Bitcoin didn't kick entire sovereign nations off of an international payment system. Okay, so we have to keep that in mind, right? If you're an architect of a financial system, then it's your responsibility to not motivate people to leave that financial system, which means don't debase them. Don't continue bailing out the people who are making the mistakes. Don't kick entire sovereign nations off this thing. Like, it's your responsibility to not do that if you want to be maintain like the dominant financial information network. Okay, don't blame Bitcoin for your, ooh, I almost said something bad. Don't, I'll just leave it at that, okay? So, and by the way, if this is more than just a coin, right? If this is BitPower, if we have no kidding, again, this is theory, I could be crazy, I'm relying on other people to evaluate. That's how computer science works, computer theory works. If we have, no kidding, figured out a way to project power in from through cyberspace, a new physical power projection protocol that will transform cybersecurity and national security, then blaming Bitcoin to protect your failing hegemony, let's call it for what it is, that's not going to help you. It's still going to break down. Like, your financial system is still going to collapse as long as you keep on doing the things that I just said. Okay? What you would actually be doing is you would be forfeiting our access as a nation to this protocol, to BitPower. Okay? You would be denying us access to this future.
0: All right, if you made it this far, I have a question for you. What is the best day of the week for This Week in Bitcoin to get released? My gut tells me Friday is good for the news cycle, but hasn't been great for the audience looking at the metrics. So I'm playing around with different release days to try to get an idea of what works best for everybody. I hope maybe some of you are just busy on the weekend. You're just taking the weekend off. You're doing stuff. You're not listening to podcasts. Maybe that's it. So what is the perfect day to release? Boost it and tell me that. And if I get enough responses, I'm going to math it all up and pick from what people say. It's just, you know, one of those things that's kind of early in the discovery process for a brand new baby podcast. It's just a little baby. Also, please consider telling someone else about this show. It is brand new, so word of mouth, that's the best kind of marketing for a podcast, and I really appreciate if you can do that. You can find links to what I talked about today at thisweekinbitcoin.show. And then Boost In, tell me what else you'd like to hear if you thought anything was missed. Appreciate that as well. We'd love this to be the number one Bitcoin news podcast for the Jupiter Broadcasting community and the entire podcasting 2.0 community. And with that said, we have a value for value song this week. We end with Moneymaker. This is a song that is created by 2 Weeks in Nashville. If you boost in while the track plays, 90% of your sats will go to the artist. Thank you for joining me this week. See you next week.

0: Well, it's actually happening. After all the travel and planning, after 4 long years, we are back at Red Hat Summit. We just entered the Denver Convention Center, and we're making our way over to the keynote. And we've been talking about how much Red Hat has changed in the last 4 years, and definitely wondering what the next 4 years look like for Red Hat. And I have a feeling we're about to get a really strong sense of that. And I think I have one big overall question that I've been asking myself. How hard are we going to watch Red Hat lean into AI? Hello, friends, and welcome back to your weekly Linux Talk Show. My name is Chris.
1: My name is Wes.
2: And my name is Brent.
0: Hello, gentlemen. Always nice to be joined with you, and it's exceptionally nice to be joined by our very own editor, Drew. Hello, Drew.
3: Hey, guys.
0: Hey, Drew. Nice to have you joining us. Drew and his day job crew attended Red Hat Summit as well, and he has his own unique perspective on Red Hat's big event, so he'll help us break that down. Coming up in the show, we did spend the last week at Red Hat Summit, and now we're going to separate the signal from the noise and get you up to date on the 3 or 4 announcements you really need to know about. Plus, I have a killer app pick this week, and then we'll round the show out with some great boosts, picks, and more. So before we go any further, let's say time-appropriate greetings to that mumble room. Hello, Virtual Lug.
4: Hello, Chris. Hey, Wes.
5: Hello, guys.
4: And hello, Brent.
0: Hello. Thank you for joining us. It's so nice to have you guys here. Got a big crowd up there in the quiet listening this week as well. Shout out to all of you up there. 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
0: 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Also, a special happy Mother's Day. We're recording this, and I just wanted to give a shout-out to all the mom units out there and all the special mom units in our lives.
1: Nothing like a mom.
2: You know, my mom uses Linux.
0: Really?
2: Uh-huh. Oh, yeah.
1: Yeah,
2: she's
1: mine too.
2: Linux desktop aficionado. Well, that's probably a little far, but she's been using it for years. Loves it.
0: My mom's absolutely tried it at times, a time or two, but her day trade is all in Photoshop.
1: All right.
0: Oh,
1: fair
0: boy.
1: Enough.
0: She could teach a class on Photoshop. But really, it's something else. To watch somebody that really, like, you know how there's some people that just like live in an application?
1: Oh, yeah.
0: And they just know that universe? Yeah, that's...
1: It's how they get everything done, right? So they've had to learn how to do everything.
0: You got mom on Linux?
1: Yep. Oh, yeah.
0: Yeah, I know. I knew that. But in fact, haven't you been considering an upgrade for mom?
1: Oh, yeah. I think a new laptop is in order and probably a new OS. I don't know. It's Ubuntu Mate right now, which has been just fine.
0: So clearly it's time to go to Nix.
1: Maybe.
0: Yeah.
1: Now, I'm open to the pitch.
0: You do auto update?
1: No, I kind of do it like on the quarterly schedule.
0: I mean, so
1: I think actually I let her do it, and then she just tells me if something broke.
0: I got the 2 kids still running Nix OS as their daily drivers, and one of them I've set to do the daily auto update. And what that really means is if the computer's online at the right time, it'll update. So it's like she updates every few days, really.
1: Mm-hmm.
0: Rock solid.
1: That's great.
0: So I'm still endorsing Nix OS for family. I know it's crazy. But that's not what we're here to talk about today. No, we're here to talk about Red Hat's annual summit, which is now 20 years old. The first one was announced September 15th, 2004.
1: Wow.
0: Held in New Orleans on June 1st to the 3rd, 2005. And it cost $999 to attend.
1: 2004 money, huh?
0: Yeah. That's a decent chunk of change in 2004. It's a decent chunk of change today, but it costs a bit more. I don't know, Drew, do you have any insight on what it costs for you or your team to go to Red Hat Summit?
6: Oh, we were comped.
0: Oh, yeah, a lot of people do get comped. That is part of this. It's a business event and sales are involved. So a lot of people that are partners or customers that, you know, matter to the Red Hat organization, they get to come to Summit. And so it's maybe that's why some tickets are ridiculously expensive. I tried to find them online. Are you looking right now?
1: Yeah.
0: Did you find anything?
1: Not yet. It seems like maybe if they were there, they're gone.
0: Yeah, exactly. Yeah. I'm going to say 1,500. What do you think? Probably a low ball, but I'm going to say 1,500. But I really don't know.
5: That sounds about right. And keep in mind, there were also buy-ups for stuff earlier in the week that weren't covered with the price of the ticket. So all the power sessions and all of that stuff was even more expensive. Yeah.
0: Oh, okay. Yeah, it's an expensive event to attend, no matter how you slice it. But in probably all cases, just about, it's an event that work or your business is sending you to. It's not Red Hat Linux Fest.
1: Yeah, not really a hobbyist sort of thing.
0: Right. And it is, though, a networking opportunity. So many people in the business actually get to finally see each other at Red Hat Summit. So there is absolutely a large social aspect to this event. We just, you know, get to catch up with Drew and Cheese Bacon.
1: But you see tons of groups of people talking, and I think a lot of people trying to do networking actively and meet new people.
0: Yeah. Yeah. So the last summit that Wes and I went to was in 2019, which was the pre-IBM days.
1: Yeah. Only just, but.
0: And it was also the summit where I think RHEL 8 came out, perhaps. It was, anyway, there was a RHEL release at the summit, which is rare and a big deal. So we really weren't sure what to expect this year. It's been a long, long 4 years. IBM's involved now. AI is all the craze. And going there, I thought, well, Red Hat's either going to really hunker down and focus on things that people are struggling with right now in production today, or are they going to plant some sort of flag in the ground and try to, like, you know, stake this new territory of AI and speak to the future customer? So that's, I wanted to figure that out. I know you also, along with me, want to just kind of observe the mood of things.
1: Yeah, totally. And kind of see, besides AI, where had things shifted? You know, I think at the last summit we were at, hybrid cloud was still a big buzzword.
0: Big.
1: I think, I mean, OpenShift had existed for a while, but it was, you know, it didn't have quite the tenure it has now. So those things were a big deal alongside the RHEL release. I want to see how that compared with the other, you know, the non-AI priorities this time.
0: Yeah. That was, and then just also just to get like, I don't know, is there any sense of people are feeling down or maybe like, you know, there isn't like the energy anymore? Like, is it, have things shifted? Just wanted to get a feel for that. There's about 6,500 attendees is what they emailed us after the event. So it gives you kind of an idea of the scale. So that's what Wes and I were trying to get out of the event. Brent couldn't make it because he was in Berlin, but Drew was there as part of his day job. And I'm kind of curious, Drew, what you or maybe some of your team's expectations were for what you might learn or what you wanted to get out of Red Hat Summit.
5: Well, so we meet with Red Hat with our...
0: Out of Red Hat Summit.
5: Well, so we meet with Red Hat with our technical account managers, our TAMs, fairly regularly. So

0: Yeah, I had pretty good expectations of what was coming, and in some cases, I had advance warnings of what was going to be announced. So there weren't a ton of surprises for me, except for the fact that it was more about AI than I really anticipated. But overall, it's, New RHEL image mode and the various things. I knew about a lot of that stuff beforehand, and it was just the actual announcement of it that I was getting to witness.
1: It sounds like Drew's getting the inside information that we don't get. Like, how do we get the tie-in that we get a little heads up before?
2: He's got the scoop. Yeah, I mean that's what they should be doing though, right? For people like Drew and their deployments, they got to start planning this stuff way ahead of time. And so for people like us, we're coming in kind of fresh to this stuff. So you heard him tease it there. There's some announcements in there that they are trying to prepare people about because Red Hat does consider them to be pretty big deals, and we're going to break them down and explain those to you because there is, like Drew said, a lot of AI stuff, and I think there's some noise in here. So our job this week is to sort of separate the signal from the noise. I think Red Hat has a goalpost that's pretty far out into the future, but they are trying to maybe corral the industry into distributing critical software in a new way on RHEL. We'll talk about that. And then we'll just try to give you some color of the event itself. So it won't be just the facts, ma'am. We'll also give you some of the flavor of, like, say, the partying.
3: Oh, sure. Strawberry white wine?
4: Yeah, enjoy.
3: Cheers. Cheers, Wes.
4: Cheers.
5: Okay, so the block party is quite the party. We're at one of many venues. It's quite busy. They're just going around giving away booze, too.
6: We have to do our duty.
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7: Well, as we discussed, Red Hat Summit is definitely a business event, which means things like kicking the event off first thing in the morning.
2: Really early.
7: Like 8 a.m. for the keynote.
2: Yeah, which is fine, except for you've been out socializing. Not so fine.
7: So, of course, we wanted to go. So we got up early, pre-gamed some caffeine, and set off to go see Red Hat CEO Matt Hicks.
2: The fog machines are going, the light effects are in full swing, and Wes and I have center seats at the Red Hat Summit keynote. I don't know. I would describe this as almost a concert venue, not a keynote venue, but a concert venue.
8: Oh, definitely. I mean, there's a DJ with a Red Hat fedora on playing beats while we wait for the thing to get started.
2: Yeah, we have an actual DJ up there playing beats. He's got the red fedora, and people are filtering in. I mean, you could easily fit thousands of people in this room. We'll see. I don't think we're going to learn anything new necessarily, but I kind of wanted to just get the vibe of where Red Hat's at, what they want to talk about, and I have a suspicion this keynote's going to focus on AI. We'll see.
7: Yeah, and focus on AI it did, didn't it?
8: You could say that.
2: Yeah, you definitely could. It's quite the show. It's a big, dramatic entrance. There's a live performance there on stage that kicked off the keynote. I want to just play it for you for a moment. I won't do this again, but I just for the audience that didn't get to attend, I want you to have a sense of what the production is like this. So right before the CEO comes out on stage, they bring a live band up. Like there's a smoke effect. The lights come on, and all of a sudden there's a band up on stage, and they introduce the CEO.

0: What a fantastic way to kick off Summit. You know, I think for most of us, we come here to change the world every year, and I don't think there could have been a better way to start that. Let's give the band another hand real quick. Now, this year's Summit is going to hone in on the intersection of open source and AI and the incredible impact that happens when we combine those two.
1: So there is a flavor of the production. And, you know, this is all matched with lights that fill the building, smoke effects, and screens everywhere that are all coordinated and change color depending on what's going on or change imagery. Very well done.
2: Oh, yeah. I mean, produced to a T.
1: So let's get into the actual announcements you need to know about. And Matt starts with Instruct Lab, which is one of the things that is probably one of the top stories that came out of Red Hat Summit. And they almost went with it right out of the gate.
0: And today, I am very proud to announce that Red Hat is going to add the next link in this chain of open source contributions. We believe in the power of open to drive innovation. That means open licensing, open data, and open contributions. And as much progress as we've made in the ecosystem here, the ability to contribute to a model has yet to be solved. I mean, you can get a model from Hugging Face and fine-tune it today, but your work can't really be combined with a person sitting next to you. Also, open source has always thrived with a very broad pool of contributors willing to contribute their knowledge. But the barriers to doing a fine tune of Mistral or Llama 2 without a background of data science have been too high. We hope to change that. Today, we're announcing the open sourcing of Instruct Lab. Now, Instruct Lab is a new technology to make it simple for anyone, not just data scientists, to contribute to and train large language models. Why is this so important? We believe that to unlock the real potential of AI in your business, you have to be able to close the gap in that last mile of knowledge of your use case.
1: So Instruct Lab is their tool to take an LLM and retrain it and remodify it, I suppose. Like, say, for they showed a demo where they're trying to train it on a insurance claim case for a small business, and they want to retrain it on their local information. You can use Instruct Lab to essentially do that. I think it's one of their top announcements because they're hoping it's going to get people, like he said, instead of just having a bunch of copies of an LLM to actually start collaborating on improving that, maybe one LLM or something like that, or at least they all can get contributed back up.
2: Yeah, that's an interesting aspect I hadn't quite expected. I guess at the root, it all stems from a paper published by researchers at IBM called Lab, Large Scale Alignment for Chatbots. And yeah, as you say, it's like they're basically trying to overcome how much human annotated data that you have in this, and so they develop ways to use synthetic, you know, generated data and kind of the scheme that you can learn if you do Instruct Lab. And then from that, engineers at IBM and Red Hat built the Instruct Lab project and infrastructure and tooling.
1: The other kind of big news that we got near the top of the keynote, I believe the next presenter came on stage, and maybe it might have still been Matt Hicks, and they announced, in fact, I think it was Matt, he announced that Granite's AI models that from IBM are also going open source.
0: And if anyone hadn't noticed, GPUs can be a bit hard to get right now. So to help address this challenge, I'm excited to announce that IBM Research and Red Hat are open sourcing the Granite family of language and code models under an Apache license.
1: And I actually think that got a pretty decent surprise from the crowd. People did not expect that.
2: Yeah, I think we ran into a few folks that had all independently mentioned, like, wow, they got IBM to release
1: it. Yeah, they actually did it. Yeah, I mean, that was one of the surprises at the event. And then so they're stacking all of this stuff. So you have Instruct Lab, you got the Granite AI models, and then they announce RHEL AI.
3: We are incredibly excited to introduce RHEL AI. 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
2: Ooh.
3: Linux admins should be applauding right about now.
1: Ha. You can, and I leave some of that in there so you get a sense of how Red Hat communicates and how they're kind of still trying to bring the hybrid cloud into all of this. They have RHEL AI, which is a, well, I'll let them explain. It's like an AI optimized version of RHEL. What does that mean?
3: RHEL AI brings together the open source Granite language code models, a supported distribution of InstructLab, open source AI tooling, and an AI-optimized Linux instance that can run on your laptop or a single server. It provides an easy starting point for anyone to build GenAI applications with highly capable LLMs, fully supported and indemnified by Red Hat.
1: And it sounds like you deploy software using this image mode that Drew talked about earlier. And image mode is also probably one of the top announcements from Red Hat Summit.
3: RHEL AI starts with packages from Red Enterprise Linux using our new deployment method called image mode. 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
1: We're going to get into image mode more because the way they talk about it in the keynote, it sounds like you're just deploying software in containers. There's no change there. When in reality, there's fundamental new functionality, and it could inevitably be a new way to distribute software that needs to be flexible, I was told, on RHEL. We'll get to that, but I want to keep up with the announcements first, just so then we'll analyze some of this. One of the next things they talked about was Podman AI Lab.
3: RHEL AI has tight integration with the newly announced Podman AI Lab, a dedicated extension for Podman Desktop that allows developers to build, test, and run Gen AI powered applications in containers.
1: So they've added more features to Podman Desktop, and they've integrated Podman AI Lab. Are you keeping up with all this stuff so far? Our heads were spinning, so that's why we wanted to kind of do a wrap up there on site while it was all fresh.
4: All right, we just wrapped up the keynote, and I think going into it, we were wondering how hard would they AI, and the answer is they are AIing very, very hard. I don't think any presentation talked about anything else but AI, which I suppose is appropriate for the season. And we also saw the announcement of Red Hat AI, and that's making news right now. As we were sitting in there, I saw headlines. Were you, taking anything away? Were you impressed? Were you not impressed? What were your thoughts, Wes Payne?
2: I was a little impressed, I think, with just how well packaged it seems. Sure, I mean, this is announcement day, so time will tell. But, you know, we got a demo that had VS Code and Podman, but they also kind of stressed the integration with partners like Intel and NVIDIA, of course, and that they've got access to indemnified models. So I think, right, there's the pitches. AI seems hard to adopt unless you hire data scientists, but, you know, RHEL and the platform around it now have tools to help you tune these things for your actual data without having to have a whole team of staff to do it.
4: Yeah, and there's lots of sessions where you can go, you know, learn about everything they have to offer. Speaking of Podman, I did think it was interesting how hard they leaned into Podman, and they talked about creating bootable images that you test and verify everything at build time.
2: Yeah, bootable containers and a new RHEL image mode. So sounds like you can build a container, add the kernel, add the necessary files to get it to boot, and then you publish that up to a regular old, you know, image container image repository, and then you can put RHEL in a mode where it's going to go fetch those and reboot into the next version that you published.
1: The bootable containers was one of the things that's getting the most interest at the event. We have more audio on that coming up. So we have really three or four things here: InstructLab, Granite AI models going open source, RHEL AI, and image mode are like the four, I think, tentpole announcements that came out of Red Hat Summit. And they just hit them back to back to back in that keynote.
2: It is interesting. You kind of see how they fit together, right? So there's RHEL AI as maybe the cohesive part, and then there's all these underlying components that help make all of that possible. The image mode stuff that, you know, changes the model of how you distribute it, especially because, you know, in their other efforts here with InstructLab and the general packaging of like the open source AI things, they've already got all the resources for you to build AI, you know, containers that can train models or run models. So then you bring that all under one, plus a new methodology with InstructLab on how to sort of get the most out of whatever model. I guess it's supposed to be model agnostic. And then to make sure that you don't have to figure that out, then you also get Granite, which is like a default model that you could use with InstructLab.
1: Yeah, it's a lot, but it's great. It's a nice, tidy little package that they've managed to put together. It's a comprehensive, complete story that makes sense from beginning to end with stuff that's almost, I think, actually kind of becoming available right now as we talk. I think 9.4 is actually hitting. So it's, you know, unlike some companies, they're actually shipping and they have code to show for it. So there's that. Then, okay, so there's the keynote and the announcements and the news angle of something like Red Hat Summit. And then there's things like the Expo Hall. And Red Hat Summit Expo Halls aren't like Linux Fest Expo Halls. You could probably fit 500 Linux Fests in one Red Hat Expo Hall.
5: I'm trying to come up with words to put the scale of the Expo Hall into something that is conveyable and understandable. And I can't really. I could tell you they have two theaters in here and a studio. They have Red Hat Studios. It's actually pretty fancy. How would you try to convey the scale of the Expo Hall, the size of it?
2: I think you can only really see, I mean, you know, maybe 10 sort of booths around you. So if that's your understandable section of the floor, there's definitely not quadrants of that size. I mean, there's 8, there's 12 sections like that. There's more?
5: Yeah, maybe. I think you're right. We're about halfway through right now, and it's been a while. If my family doesn't see me again, I was somewhere near the Red Hat Studios when I last made contact with civilization.
1: I did kind of come up with like a shorthand way to kind of convey the size of it, although it still doesn't really do the job.
5: Okay, here's a way you could convey how big it is. It's large enough that they have a pickleball court. They have a pickleball court, and that's only a small portion of the expo hall. So that kind of puts it in perspective. And I still haven't even gotten to the burger place yet.
1: I know larger expo halls have existed at events, especially things like CES and some of the events from back in the day. But for a Linux event, it's pretty swanky. I mean, there's got to be a few million spent just on the booths and everything in there.
2: Oh, for sure.
1: And then a lot of the displays, you know, brand new MacBooks and stuff that look like pretty high-end equipment.
2: I mean, Red Hat had this sort of, generative AI-powered wall projector.
1: Yeah.
2: Fancy setup. I don't even know all it could do.
1: They had like an AI avatar thing that didn't work well for us, but it was kind of fun to play with. And just about every vendor you could think of that's in the Red Hat space, from Intel, Microsoft, Lenovo, even Oracle has a presence at Red Hat Summit. And they have private little meeting areas that these vendors can go off on the expo floor and like close a deal.
2: We were taking a peek just to see what was back there and got some stink eyes.
1: Yeah, I guess they didn't like us just wandering through with a large microphone. Not that we did. We would never do that, but they wouldn't like it if we had. Speaking of spending money on high-end MacBooks, it really was constantly impressive to me just like how far Red Hat went to make this a event that was, I guess, felt like it was worth the admission price. On day two, it was really put into perspective for us. We had our eye on one lab that we had to attend. And we went to go sign up thinking no one would sign up for this lab because we're at Red Hat Summit. And to our dismay, it was completely booked. That lab is the Windows Automation Lab at Red Hat Summit.
4: Day two in the first talk we're attending is getting started with Windows Automation at Red Hat Summit. And we thought, well, this isn't going to be very busy. So we tried to book it through their app. And it's completely booked out. It's actually a very popular session. So we're going to go poke our heads in there and see what Windows Automation at a Red Hat Summit's all about.
1: Yeah, there was no seats. There was lots of MacBooks.
2: Well, the wait list was full, but we managed to poke our heads in the room. And what did we find? Hundreds of MacBooks.
4: Yeah, it's Windows Automation with, I will say, new MacBooks and not the first huge batch of MacBooks we've seen. They're all like stock, basic macOS install, the darker of them. And somehow they're going to do Windows Automation at Red Hat Summit on the MacBooks.
2: You know, hybrid cloud really is multi-platform.
1: That sure is. That's as multi-platform as it gets right there. So we struck out there. We struck out there, but we did have a lead on a source where we could get some more technical details.
4: Well, after kind of striking out with the Windows Automation Lab, we decided to go back to the Expo Hall, and we got a technical deep dive on how one of the big announcements here is working. There's been maybe three big announcements, if you were really to distill it all down, and RHEL images, or image-based RHEL, I guess, is one of them. But it's really, it's like a souped-up version of Podman containers.
2: Yeah, kind of during the keynote, we got the idea that this would be how you deploy AI. You know, they walked you through the whole pipeline and how you're now building these container images that have stuff baked in ready to host your model. But actually, it seems like what you've got is Bootsy, which is a new spec sitting on top of OCI images, where you have the right files that know how to make a bootable partition as part of it. And then you've got support in, or at least support coming in Anaconda. So when you're going to install RHEL, you can put it into this new image mode. You basically tell Anaconda, here's my repository, and instead of telling you what packages to install, I'm going to tell you what bootable container image to pull down. So obviously this will work to deploy AI, but it also seems like maybe this could be a big new future way that RHEL actually gets deployed.
4: Yeah, one of the creators of the technology, when he was giving us a demonstration, it was like, anything that changes, you might want to just use this for. It's not just AI. It's like anything that you touch kind of frequently, or anything that you want to have a good solid update. It was one of the more popular technologies, too. There was a decent-sized crowd there trying to get the technical details on just how you make a container bootable and how it all works. And I think there's a lot of energy behind it. I think they're hoping it becomes one of the standard ways to deploy software on RHEL in the future. It sounds like we won't start seeing it until Red Hat Linux 9.4. And so you can imagine the first version ships in 9.4. Maybe a more complete version ships in 9.5. So this is a little bit out, but they're working on it, and they're showing it, and it seems to be fully functional at this stage, if still early.
1: So they're putting the boot parts in a container, and they've got something new called Bootsy. What is going on, Wes? Why is it even a container anymore? Cats and dogs?
2: Well, you know, now there's a whole infrastructure and ecosystem around shipping containers, scanning them for vulnerabilities, blessing them as, you know, the thing deployed in this environment, move them around, hosting them in registries.
1: Layered updates.
2: Mm-hmm. Yeah. So, you know, there's like robust deployment models, CI/CD pipelines that integrate containers throughout. This sort of lets you piggyback on that infrastructure to then also deliver the bootloader bits, as you're talking about there.
1: And nothing makes this, I guess, inherently Red Hat specific.
2: No, I think right now there's some reliance on OS tree, but that isn't necessarily inherent. It's more of an implementation detail so far.
1: Yeah, I mean, anybody could do that, but it's maybe it doesn't mean it works immediately on Nix.
2: Right. Yeah. You might have to play with it and see. I haven't had a chance to yet, but of course there's open source. The Bootsy is just sort of a spec on top of OCI, and you can play with this in Fedora and CentOS now, I think, or at least soon. So have at it if you're curious. It does seem like the basic idea is you make sure that inside the container you now have the sufficient files to sort of generate all the stuff you would need, or to like make an MBR type setup, or if it's EFI, then just, you know, make sure you have the EFI executables and the config files and stuff. And then there's also additional tooling that kind of links that up with the bootloader that's actually running the system, and then you know, you can get it to just go right to the bootable setup from the container.
1: If you're listening to this and you have a use case for something like this, boost in and tell me why, what you'd use it for. But they're very excited.

0: of that foundational knowledge now.
1: Yeah, a lot of the same sort of end goals end up being things that really reminded us of, you know, our fun with NixOS. But, you know, where Nix and NixOS kind of went further back to the drawing board to design around this, this is kind of leveraging technology that's already been added on top, combining it in the right way to produce very similar end results.
0: Right, because you're getting the you're building it. You can do a full like DevOps workflow where maybe it's actually like a GitHub action and a CI/CD pipeline that's actually building these images for you and then deploying them, and you're updating them like containers, and that's fitting into your existing workflow, but it's actually the entire system now, and it boots even.
2: And it's a lot easier to do that than it is to build something in, say, like CoreOS. With CoreOS, I mean, you've got to create like this ignition file, and you've got to build a whole system from the ground up. Compared to the method that you build a container, it's a lot more complex. So the iteration, the generation of a golden image, that sort of thing, takes a lot more work with the older style of immutability. Whereas moving to a container-based operation makes everything a lot more easy, makes it more quickly to iterate on.
0: And then, you know, you tie that in with the Ansible automation platform by Red Hat, and you're off to the races. You're sending systems all around like they're just container images. So you go, you know, depending on the audience, it's either stuff maybe you already knew about, or for us, maybe some of it doesn't quite land and some of it lands quite a bit. But Red Hat makes sure that everybody ends up feeling pretty great because they throw one hell of a party.
3: How do you end an event that is as lustrous and extravagant as Red Hat Summit with a block party? And where are we standing right now, Wes?
4: Right next to the Mechanical Bowl.
3: Yeah, the Mechanical Bowl. It's a pretty good, it's pretty fun actually. Well, it's a pretty good time. And this, the block party, they've actually taken over a portion of the road. And they've set up various different areas, four or five different places that are just absolutely slammed with people. The drinks, the food, all complimentary. So are the Mechanical Bowl rides. It's a good party. Everybody seems to be having a good time. What a way to like kind of cap it off, right? And really kind of make sure you polish everybody's experience.
4: Yeah, maybe you were disappointed. You didn't get the answers you want. Some things were left uncertain. Maybe forget about that tonight.
0: As you can hear, it was absolutely slammed. I mean, just packed with people. And they took over a whole block area, brought them over on luxury buses, and dropped them off.
1: With free booze all around.
0: Yeah, and essentially the restaurants on the block that participate, Red Hat just buys them out. Entire venue. It was really something. And it, to me, just, I don't know, you touched on it, Wes. I don't remember exactly the words you used. So maybe if I can remind you when I say this, please jump in. But, you know, there really is this these two worlds that we absolutely do need in free software. And one of them just has so much more money than the other, but they're both just absolutely critical, right? You have that business layer, and then you have the people that are just scratching their itch. And it's weird that we don't very often exist in that business one, but it's massive.
1: Yeah, I was trying to, you know, as we first were getting to the event, I had like a sort of countdown in my head to like, when am I first going to hear like the word Linux said? There's like a lot of top, I feel like open source, but then like just open is one that's already kind of wrangled its way into a lot of different contexts. But Linux itself, it wasn't too bad. And I think, you know, we had some run-ins with folks who had never heard of the podcast, you know, or were more on the like the sales or the management side of things. And I think even them, you know, I was pretty surprised how technical and at least aware that, like, you know, Linux is part of this business.
0: Yeah, it's a different kind of crowd. There's like, you know, you can tell there's some folks that are in IT operations, some folks are probably more in sales, and some folks that are more in management. And they're all kind of in the biz, and they're all talking the biz. I'd imagine for some of them, it's extremely valuable networking. And we had several just kind of off the cuff conversations, and I thought everybody seemed really well informed. It's I suppose if you're there, you know, it's expensive to be there, so it's probably gonna be worth it, I suppose. Drew, do you have any parting thoughts on your time at Red Hat Summit?
2: I learned a lot. So I do a lot with automation as well as OpenShift for work. And there are a lot of very interesting things coming for both of those platforms that I'm very, very excited about. So all in all, I think it was a really, really good conference for me to attend, especially since it was walking distance from my apartment, which certainly did not hurt. And yeah, there's a lot of good stuff coming.

0: Not all of it dealing with AI.
1: Very true. Yeah, in fact, the stuff that I'm the most excited about is image mode. And it'll be used to help deliver AI applications, but it's going to be used to help deliver all kinds of stuff. If I were to boil it all down, it's image mode that I'm the most excited about out of Red Hat Summit. I also think it was a good move having it in Denver. Nice central venue like that. I think that seemed pretty doable. Denver was a nice town. They had banners all around Denver for the event. So it really felt like, I don't know, like Denver was embracing Red Hat Summit because there was posters everywhere.
2: I think I was kind of pleased. I mean, obviously it was more AI than maybe we expected and a ton of it.
1: Yeah.
2: But with the just the overall, you know, environment.
1: Yeah, that's what it
2: would be very surprising if that wasn't the case. I think I'm kind of pleased or surprised, or I mean, maybe I'm not totally sold on exactly how useful, you know, how useful does Granite turn out to be? How far does Instruct Lab go? But both the, you know, the approach in doing it and trying those things is nice to see. And then also, maybe you don't have to have AI in your business. Maybe that, you know, maybe that part isn't really what's going to come to be. But if you do want to ship those things, it does seem like real AI could be a pretty nice, you know, way to kind of have a controlled environment, execute on it without having to learn every piece of it from scratch.
1: And they're building tooling to deploy lots of open and free LLMs at scale. So you could have lots of different types of specialized LLMs and manage it all with their software. Right. So they're building for a future where we have lots of open source AI and not necessarily building for a future where it all goes to an API at OpenAI. And so if I were going to subscribe to any commercial company's vision of how AI should be deployed, I think Red Hat probably has the most reasonable one there. You're right. I feel the same way. It's a little overwhelming at the same time. This is my ask to the audience. Boost in and tell me, isn't this how they make it a reality? Like all the companies kind of have to go in and plant a flag, don't they? And they all have to kind of say, this is the direction we're going, and then build to it to actually make it a reality. Like, is this not the definition of fake it until you make it? And at least with the case of Red Hat, there's code actually shipping in the upstream distributions and repositories right now. And it's all open source, and it's all about deploying open source LLMs at scale. So if you're going to do it, I can't find a fault there other than it just gets a little tiring at this point because it feels like we're in an AI hype train right now.
2: Yeah, and I guess we'll see, right? I mean, if some of the image mode stuff isn't till a little release down the road. And of course, you got to start training and try things out and get them deployed. So it'll be a little while yet before we really see if this makes it a success.
1: LinuxUnplugged.com/membership. And a big thank you to our core contributors. We really do appreciate you. And I set the redemption level too low. I messed up on that last one. So I've added another possible 24 redemptions to the promo code May. That takes $3 off a month forever. You can do it for renewals. You can do it to upgrade an existing. Or if you want to get the full membership, there's just 24 redemptions possible for the promo code May. Get that spring membership discount. 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And right now, when you use the promo code MAY, you can take $3 off the price forever, every single month, to become an Unplugged Core member. 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
3: Well, on my side of things, I'm lucky enough to report that I was able to throw another Berlin meetup. I'm here for Nextcloud All Hands, and as is tradition, we held a JB meetup, and it was a fabulous time, as always. We ended up at Seabase this time around, which we did last time, and it's just such a magical crashed spaceship, that one. What was really nice this time around is we had people from a little all over showcasing gadgets. I mean, there were familiar faces, there were new faces. So I wanted to just, for you gentlemen, run through a little list of kind of the things that stood out for me. So I did see a brand new in the box, still sealed RS-36S made an appearance. So we're changing people's gaming habits here on this side of the pond as well. Of course, Byte Bitten showed up. Byte, thanks for showing up again. That is always meaningful. And as promised, I brought a bunch of gadgets to showcase. including a few TPUs that were used as a giveaway. And so some other JB listeners who attended were able to get some of those to play with once they get home. Now, we had a few folks show up from the Netherlands, so there were stroopwafels that were strewn about everywhere for folks to enjoy. I want to say thanks to Staz, who brought me a special gluten-free beer. Now, if you haven't been to Germany, you realize you could just drink beer anywhere. You drink beer on the train, drink beer in the streets. So Staz has like a database of 2,500 different beers that he's rated along with his friends over the years. And so Staz, thanks for thinking of me and bringing a few beers that everyone can try. Now, of course, Kenji also joined us. You might remember Kenji, who helped me personally with a bunch of NixOS stuff. He's sort of my Berlin NixOS aficionado. And I caught him, as always, playing the part of helping someone with their NixOS install, solving some strange issue they're having, or introducing a new concept to them. And I heard the word flakes thrown around quite often. I also did see another listener brought a framework that hadn't even been blessed with an OS yet. And you gentlemen, can you guess which OS started getting installed on this thing at Seabase?
1: I'm going to go out here on a limb and say NixOS.
2: Oh, I was going to go with classic Debian.
3: Yeah, definitely NixOS. And the beautiful thing about this crowd is they're like, oh, what should you put on this? Yeah, try NixOS. Okay, sure. Does anyone have a thumb drive with NixOS? And you, like, four hands raise. And everyone, you know, I had two NixOS thumb drives, and there were like four others in the crowd too. So that was never a problem. And they were updated images, so not bad at all. In the end, as is always a thing at Seabase, you know, this is a crashed spaceship hacker space, so of course you need to get a tour. So about 10 people who had never been there before got a tour of Seabase, and they're just so lovely there. So if you're ever in Berlin and you're looking for a really cool place to just have an experience, I would say drop into Seabase. And a huge thank you to them for hosting us, as always. And we had some amazing weather, so we hung out outside on the patios and everything. It was just a lovely experience.
1: Oh, did you get to see the Aurora Borealis? What? Aurora Borealis. You get to see the Aurora Borealis?
2: That's how we say it over here.
1: Did you get to see the Aurora Borealis?
3: You know, Chris, we were so enthralled with the things that were happening on site, and we're also in the middle of, you know, quite a large city that, no, we didn't see the, what'd you call it?
1: Aurora Borealis.
3: Yeah, but, you know, we were thinking of it.
1: That's cool. Happens all the time, I imagine, where you're from, so.
3: Yeah. Actually, it does. It actually does. Yeah. There's a...
1: No, sure. It's fine. It's fine.
3: There were a few standout other really memorable gifts, experiences. So Nick came to the meetup and introduced the Linux Unplugged phone number. So this is a phone number in the Netherlands that you can call. And when you call this, you get a Linux Unplugged episode right into your ear. So I don't know if you're on a trip or something and you don't have your regular podcasting and you're just, you know, need a hit, you just give this phone number a call. I thought that was a really sweet little project. Nick filled us in on some of the details, which are fascinating.
4: Okay, so tell me what you made and how it works.
5: Sure. So I made a phone number where you can call in and listen to the latest Linux Unplugged episodes. I'm already running Asterisk, and my phone numbers are connected to there, so that part is really easy to do. And then I just downloaded the MP3, converted it into something that Asterisk likes, which is 8 kilohertz, single channel, and then just write a little itty-bitty dial plan that says, if you get a call for this number, then play back this audio file. And that's all there is to it. It's really easy. If you know Asterisk, then it's really easy. If you don't do a lot with telephony, then I guess this sounds like voodoo. But I've done multiple workshops and talks about how to get started with Asterisk. So I can send you some links if you want to get started with that.
4: Totally.
5: It's a cool world, definitely.
4: And so what inspired you to even make that? Because, like, you had to have some motive of some sort.
5: It's just too easy to do, and it's just a fun thing to talk about, I guess. Right now, it's not automated yet, but I could very easily write a script that just checks the RSS feed and then downloads the MP3 and converts it to a WAV file. It's just I have a bunch of phone numbers that are unused, and I have to do something with them. I can just grab any of these phone numbers and do something with it. It's really not a big deal. So everyone that's listening can call in. I'll give you the number and just go nuts.
4: Sweet. And can you give us a demo? Can you pull out your phone again and like dial the phone number? And it was such a weird experience to hear my own voice coming out of your phone.
5: So I call this number and then hit call. Put on speaker.
6: The Top of the Lab is the groovy show that comes to you live so from our KB studio. And here for the first time since last week.
4: Lovely. Thank you so much.
5: Yeah, no problem.
1: You know, there's something perfect about that particular intro over the phone speaker as well. It just sounds so incredible.
4: It's very classic. Now, I shared this with you gentlemen like about 30 seconds after I recorded that little clip. And Wes, you seem to know Asterix. And can you provide us a little insights of what's going on in the background here?
2: Oh, yeah. I mean, it's an open source PBX and probably a whole lot more. But it lets you, you know, if you want to have your own little private branch exchange, you want to have your own office phone set up, Asterix can make that possible. But, of course, once you've linked it out to the outside world, either via direct SIP or, you know, something like the regular old telephone network, you can do a whole lot of fun stuff like that. Basically lets you, you know, as calls come in, you can route them how you need via dial plans and similar.
4: Yeah, I thought this was really amazing. It was so fun. And it just reminds me of how we have the best community, you know, coming up with all these projects and just having fun with it all. It's really inspiring. For those who would like to call in, and I wonder if we'll have some kind of LUP effect here and break some things, it's a phone number in the Netherlands, so +31 532 401207. So go have some fun. Now, I am happy to say that's not the only amazing thing that happened at this meetup, and I couldn't mention all of it, but another little something stood out to me. A listener, Morum, brought some Linux Unplugged floppy disks to give away at the meetup. So we have Linux Unplugged 561. Part 1 is on one floppy disk, and part 2 is on the other floppy disk. And he mentioned that he chose 561 specifically because it was one of our shorter episodes recently, and that just made things much easier. And there was a third floppy disk as well, Linux 1.0.
1: Oh, cool! Wow, both these, the phone and the floppy disk, are so exceptionally geeky cool. I am very impressed. And I can feel the floppy disk energy building.
2: Oh, yeah.
1: Yeah, it's getting there. That's really great, Brent.
4: Yeah, it's super fun. So as you gentlemen were having fun in your little corner of the world, so was I, which is, you know, I think we're super lucky. And I want to say a huge thanks to everyone who traveled to be at the meetup and also the locals who I, you know, have seen time and time again here in Berlin when I am lucky enough to be here. We are all going to try to convince you boys to join us. So Darnier is looking into renting maybe a boat that we can take. So it'd be a JB boat party. So we'll see what, you know.
1: Like you're going to go pick us up at the Seattle Harbor?
4: Yeah, yeah.
1: Is that what you mean?
4: Yeah, sure. That should be pretty cheap.
1: All right.
4: I just want to say a huge thank you. Like these Berlin meetups are now just such a quintessential experience for my time here. And it's just complete tradition. So they'll be happening. There's another one scheduled in September. So if you want to go to meetup.com/JupiterBroadcasting, you can find that meetup scheduled there. And please come join us. It's a lot of fun.
7: And now it is time for Le Boost.
1: And Venimax comes in with our baller boost of Vemax. I don't know why I get Venny in there. I know. I only catch it because Wes laughs at me.
2: off mic.
1: Yes, but you still laugh at me, which is fine. I deserve it. With 123,456 sats. Hey, Rich Lobster! And if I'm not mistaken, doesn't that seem like maybe he's just going like right to ludicrous speed?
8: We're going to have to go right to ludicrous speed.
1: And Vemax writes, I'm firmly in favor of having you folks cover the present NIC situation. I found both the technical and social summary of your XE coverage valuable. Speaking of which, I landed a new job a few weeks ago and XE came up during the interview, passing a little value back your way.
2: Oh, wow. And thank you.
1: Thank you. So I would like to do it this episode, but I think we're probably running too long. We got the Red Hat stuff, so I think that's our episode next week. So I would like to get people's thoughts on it, too. And that's probably good to give us one more week, because there's forks now developing that I need to probably wrap my head around a little bit. So that's we're going to go to school on that. We'll get back to you. Thank you, Vamex, for passing along that value you got from the podcast. We really appreciate it. This here is a Value for Value production, and it's even more appreciated on an episode where we worked our took us off. So thank you very much, sir.
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9: I hoard that which your kind covets.
1: Thank you, Eric.
2: Via the podcast index. Hello, JB. With my beloved Dell XPS 13 to 7390, finally showing signs of hardware failure, I'm in the market for a new Linux-powered laptop. I read that System 76 is about to release a new Darter Pro that looks very tempting. Do you recommend another 13 or 14-inch laptop that's light enough to bring with me as I go, but would still have enough power to run NixOS like a champ? Thanks, as always, for the show.
1: That is a great question. I have been thinking my next machine is going to be 13 or 14-inch. Because there are so many other ways now to get larger screens when I need them. And if I'm going to kind of buy a machine that I want to last for a while, I think something that ends up being portable and light, I think I end up keeping those around so much longer than I keep the really big, heavy laptops. You get sort of burnt out on them. And so that's where, like, I'd love 16-inch on a laptop. I'd love, like, a 16-inch screen. But carrying that every single day, if you are carrying the laptop, gets old. If it's like a desktop replacement and it's on the desk most of the time, it's not such a big deal. So I definitely would recommend a 13 or 14-inch laptop. I don't know which one right now. I've been trying to build a list of like the top 3 or 4 laptops I would recommend.
2: Maybe the boosters can help us with this one.
1: Yeah, I don't have a lot of experience, so I'd like to source this one from the audience, because all of my laptops are getting kind of long in the old Tooskies.
2: Obviously, Brent knows the framework fits that size, at least the 13-inch model, and seems to run NixOS like a champ, right?
3: Yeah, it sure does. I mean, there's that hardware repository that community run for NixOS that is solving a lot of the little tiny issues on the framework and just doing some optimizations around the hardware. That's really super useful and available for other laptops as well. One thing I would say is, like, the framework is built super well. It's nice to travel with from a size perspective. And also the monitor being a 2x3 is such a treat. I didn't know if I would like that, but now when I move to anything sort of on the widescreen end of things, it's just not the same. So that's a really nice aspect, but I have to be honest, like, I've been struggling with sleep issues and battery sort of longevity issues. I do have one of the older motherboards, not one of the newer ones. It's not an AMD one either. So newer, models might vary and probably are a big improvement in that end, but I should mention it just as something to look into for your particular use case.
2: Oh, here's a little PS from Eric. I'll be in the Seattle area for the first time in August for a big industry data science conference. Perhaps that's the best chance that I can actually meet you all in person?
1: Yeah, we should totally do that. For some reason, Eric, I thought we had met up at some point on a road trip.
2: Maybe because we've been talking for so long back and forth.
1: Yeah, I feel like I know him. I do. We should totally make that happen.
3: When that flyover friend boosted in 52,240 sats via Fountain.
9: I hoard that which your kind covet.
3: Long-time listener and a first-time booster.
1: Hey!
3: I devour all the JB shows as soon as they drop. Heck, I'd probably enjoy listening to you guys read the phone book. I can do that for you if you need to. Or maybe man pages to keep things Linuxy, if that works. Thanks for everything you do. Also, this might just be a zip code boost.
1: Uh-oh, Wes. Gotcha. Surprise zip code. Oh, you brought the map.
2: I always do. I keep it in my back pocket.
1: Flyover friend, I thought you had him.
2: Okay, 52240. That looks to be a postal code in Johnson County, Iowa, with cities like Iowa City, Morse, Midway, and Newport.
1: Well, hello. We say Iowa, is that what you said?
2: Uh-huh.
1: Iowa City, Morse, Midway. That's a pretty big range, Wes. It's a pretty big range.
2: Hey, blame the post office, not me.
1: Okay. Flyover friend, thank you for taking the journey to become a booster, and we're happy to have you on board. Thank you very much for the long time listening, too. Damoa comes in with 48,210 sats and says, Christ is risen. Amen to that. Although I thought they were talking about me, and I was like, how did they know? But then I realized.
2: A wake-up boost.
1: Yeah, yeah.
2: Hybrid sarcasm boosts in 22,222 cents.
10: This old duck still got it.
2: I don't remember my first Linux box, but I do remember my first Gentoo experience. I printed out the entire Gentoo manual and set about running a fully optimized stage one build of GNOME Lite on an HP Pavilion DV1600 with far too little RAM
1: yep.
2: and very loud fans.
1: Wait a minute. That was
2: a fun week.
1: Was the DV1600 the one that had like a Pentium 4 desktop processor in it or something? There was a line of these HPs that had like a very hot Pentium 4 in them. I don't know if this is one of them. But
2: well, on CNET from 2006, there's a 0 out of 10 rating.
1: 0 out of 10? Oh, man. Man, you know, that sounds like a fun actual episode, is going to find like the worst reviewed old computers and try to get them to run Linux. The DV1600 should be on that list. Somebody keep track of that. That could be a fun episode.
3: Now, Gene Bean got quite inspired this week and boosted in 9 times in total for a total of 21,578 Satoshis.
10: Boost!
3: There's a couple rows of ducks here. One of them starts with, I know I'm a few weeks behind, but one thing to consider with the idea of Fedora changing to Plasma is that what's been in commercial products like the Steam Deck lately, there might be some serious industry drive behind this idea.
1: I like that bacon, Gene, but I got some inside scoop bacon at Red Hat Summit, and that's in the members version of the show.
3: Now it continues with another row of ducks. I'm a few weeks behind, but happy belated birthday, Wes.
1: Mm-hmm. Aww, and Brent has one coming up, too. It's so exciting.
3: Oh, I think it was last week, wasn't it?
1: Yeah. Happy birthday, by the way.
3: Thank you. It is coming up. Another 5,000 sats to say, you dirty, rotten, double-crossing bleepity bleeps. You teased me at the beginning of the show with a Gentoo week, and then there didn't seem to be anything related to it at all. I thought for a moment it was finally actually Gentoo Day on the show, and, well, that was pretty dirty.
1: I don't know what he's talking about.
3: Yeah, I don't recall this, actually.
1: No, I'm not sure what he's referring to. He did mention his first Linux box. He said it was a custom computer built around an AMD processor. Yeah, the Athlon, buddy.
2: Uh-huh.
1: Yes. I think it was also, mine was like the K6. So mine was, that was pre-Athlon, but I was also an early AMD
2: user. The one that sounds like a TOS space station.
1: Yes. Yeah, you're right.
11: Yeah, maybe. I had a K6 as well back in the
1: day.
11: Yeah,
1: those were great.
11: They were great. They were fantastic.
1: Mm-hmm. Gene Bean did some Gentoo on there, ran some of the old OpenSUSE installs on there as well. Thank you, Gene Bean. Appreciate that. He also wanted to mention PSI transfer for file transfer and sharing, which follows up with one of our picks recently. That's PSI transfer. Thank you, Gene Bean. And
2: no accounts, no logins, mobile-friendly interface.
1: We are Gentoo fans as well. You should check our back catalog. We recently had Gentoo Week on the show. 40 Deuce came in with 6,363 sats to say I would definitely appreciate some of the Nix drama coverage, especially if it would impact the future of Nix. I'll probably check into it a bit on my own, too, but I would appreciate you guys' take and your analysis. Thank you. All right. That is our to-do list for next week. We will try to do our best, Gerb.
2: Vake comes in with 5,000 sats. Linux Fest. Is this a celebration of Linus Torvald's birth from a virgin mother?
1: Yeah. We kind of recreate a semi-messy Portland home office where we stage Linus Torvalds, and we have a Linus Torvalds doll working on Linux, and we all gather around and eat salmon.
2: Yeah, and then he says mean stuff to us about our code.
1: Yeah, and our salmon.
3: Well, the same cat boosted in 10,000 sats with some feedback on the members feed. Thank you very much. And also says, a great job, guys.
1: Well, thank you, the same cat. Appreciate that. Curtis Peterson comes in with 10,000 sats.
12: It's over 9,000!
1: I have my kids' tablet set up with a folder joined with syncing to their folder on my server. The morning before we leave, I have them pick media they want on the trip. I haven't had to remove an SD card or flash in 2 years. It's just a pain-free option. Ah, so you like pre-set up like a sync thing or whatever you want to use.
3: That's so brilliant.
1: That is a really good idea. I will say the Tiny File Manager really did come in super useful for downloading the video files, because I don't really have a workflow for getting files on and off of an iPad.
2: Yeah.
1: And that Tiny File Manager really was great for that.
2: Red 5D boosts in with a row of ducks. 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
1: Yeah, I remember Vector Linux.
2: I first ran it on a machine built from old spare parts with a 650 megahertz Pentium something or other processor, about 256 megs of RAM, and one 5 gigabyte hard drive, and then another 10 gigabyte IDE hard drive.
1: Ooh, and I bet they were fast. And by fast, I mean slow. That's a serious setup.
2: Thanks for sharing.
1: Yeah, so Slackware week. That's something we got to do next week. We got to do Slackware next week. I know we said we were going to do it this week, but then Red Hat Summit came. So I apologize, Red 5, you're ahead. We appreciate it.
3: Knight 62 boosted in another row of ducks. Hey, two things. First, a while back, someone talked about the problem of forgetting to look into something interesting they heard about on the show while listening in the car. Well, I use my phone's built-in assistant to remind me later of an item on the show that I want to look up. I say something like, hey, Google or Siri, remind me of that cool new Rust app that Chris talked about in Linux Unplugged. And the second thing is that I would really like to hear your perspective on the Nix drama in the main show. I think you guys do a good job at explaining some of these community drama situations, but in a balanced and non-clickbaity way. It is something I appreciate about how you report on things.
1: Well, I really appreciate you saying that. Thank you, Knights. That is a kind thing to say, and I regret that we weren't able to fit it into this episode. We had a lot going on. There's a lot going on these days. VT52 came in with 6,666 sats, because that's several rows. Oh, ducks. He had a Pentium 150 overclocked to 166 megahertz with 32 megabytes of RAM running Slackware. Installed sometime in 1995. Oh, man. You couldn't ICMP nuke someone on IRC using Windows 95. They had no raw socket support. so he had to get Slackware.
2: What a reason to change. I love it.
1: Helicopter is a collection of expensive parts flying in close formation. Slackware is a collection of Linux binaries located on the same partition. That's a good way to look at it.
2: Amazing.
1: For Slackware week, please consider compiling your own X11 and kernel. Now we're making a lot of work. Regarding the NixOS drama, I don't know if I care much about it, at least not any of the sponsorship stuff. But the argument around the lack of clarity in Elko's position resonated with me. All right, if he's the benevolent dictator, so be it, but spell it out. If he can countermand the foundation, that's fine, but it needs to be written down. Otherwise, we end up where the foundation says one thing, he says another, and there's no clear leadership. All right, so we have gotten some clarity around that, so we'll have to follow up with that. Thank you very much for that. That is, VT, that is a great boost. Thank you.
2: Brandon L. comes in with 9,001 Satoshis.
10: It's over 9,000!
2: Thanks for the mention last week about Self. It'll be my first Linux Fest, and I'm leading a couple of Birds of a Feather sessions and giving a talk on how to run a business on FOSS. I'm looking for at least 8 people to talk to ahead of time to try and get some feedback. Please reach out to me on the JP Matrix or my new Mastodon account at bwl@techhub.social if anyone is interested.
1: It's a great idea to try to get that feedback. So there you go, at bw@techhub.social.
2: So it sounds like maybe if you're running a business on FOSS, talk to Brandon.
3: Now, Lumor sent 5,000 sats in as a little word of warning. NixOS situation sure is newsworthy, but tread lightly.
1: Good advice. Yeah. BHH32 came in with 5,000 sats. I don't know if you made it. I think you made a comment in the show, Chris, about making a food journal. Check out. And he links me to food-journal on GitHub. And it is exactly that, a command line tool. Yes, a command line tool to keep track of your food intake. A command line way to do it. It's pretty fun, BHH. Thank you very much. Appreciate that.
2: And our final boost from Zack Attack, 5,000 sats. Thought I would pass along two things. One, I found a nice program called Gear Level for managing my app images. I'd been looking for a replacement to App Image Launcher, and so far it's been pretty slick. Also, update on my Fedora test. I'm really, really liking Fedora Atomic Kinoite. Stays updated, and the jump from 39 to 40 was smooth.
1: Good to know.
2: Was wondering your thoughts on these Atomic desktops.
1: Yeah, I feel like we often get pushback when we talk about Atomic desktops, but then we hear from folks that have found a use case for them, and it clearly works. So more and more I'm coming around to, I think as time goes on, we'll see more and more use cases where an Atomic desktop makes sense as they just solve more and more edge cases.
2: Yeah, and I think, you know, more composability is being built in. Things like Bluefin are exploring this. So, you know, you have your Atomic base, but we're seeing a lot easier access to things by adding additional layers on top. So the usability has seen a big increase, I think.
1: Yeah. Yeah. All right. Thank you, everybody. Lots of boosts in there. Lots of good boosts in there, too. Thank you, everybody. We had 26 boosters, and we stacked 434,830 sats. So thank you very much. That's a great week. And with all of us out there pounding the pavement, I really appreciate that value coming back into the show. If you'd like to get in on the boosting fun, go get a new podcast app at podcastapps.com. We are now a podcasting 2.0 feed, which means we are live and lit in the podcast app. You subscribe with a podcasting 2.0 app to Linux Unplugged, and you will see when we are scheduled to go live, when we actually go live, you can just tap and listen. And when the final version gets all niced up by Drew and published right there in a podcasting 2.0 app within 90 seconds of us publishing it as well. And you can boost in and get in all the fun. Podverse is great. Fountain is getting better every single week, and we've been working on your feedback. And you can also boost from the Fountain FM website as well. Thank you, everybody who takes a minute to support the individual production of the show. It really means a lot to us as we look at a longer and prolonged ad winter and not necessarily any stronger prospects going forward. It is really reassuring to know that you're out there returning the value that you get from the show. Thank you very much. Now, please do fasten your seatbelts as we are coming in for a landing here on the show. But before we pull up to the gate, I have got a banger of a pick, boys. This could have been the whole episode. That's how you know we had too much to get to this week. It's so stupid simple, but so useful every now and then. URL to PNG.
2: As a service?
1: Yep. So simple little container. Actually, you can get fairly complicated, like... You could throw CouchDB behind it or S3 object storage behind it. Like, you can get pretty deep. Or it's like just a one-line Docker run, and you just give it a URL, and it makes a PNG from that URL. And you can customize the image dimensions and viewport size with just URL parameters that you tack on to the end of the URL. And it can send – you could do the same thing, like you tack on a parameter, and it'll send a mobile agent string to the remote site, and then you can send a desktop agent string, and you can get screenshots for both types if you want. It is so slick for like just grabbing something or testing something or documenting and preserving something. You just drop the URL, boom, you get the PNG. URL to PNG, it's really simple, and I'll put a link to the project site in the show notes. Come on, tell me you like this.
2: I do. All it needs is a flake. Prometheus metrics endpoint, that's cool.
1: Yeah. Do I got you now?
2: Oh no, I think I'm interested. My one question is, can you add stuff like cookies or other headers? Because sometimes I want this functionality, but for it's like a you know, maybe a non-public site.
1: I don't know 100%. I was wondering that too. Yeah, I just started playing it. I'm not sure. I do have a kind of a bonus pick, if you will, a bony pick. I was gonna say, but I don't think that's right. Because this is stupid and fun. You know what's neat? And I never get to use it. Morse code.
2: Sure.
1: Yeah.
2: I mean, if you go by the movies, it comes up handy sometimes.
1: Oh, man. Or like in Star Trek, how often do they just happen to use Morse code?
2: Right.
1: And then like people listening just happen to know Morse code.
2: If you're trapped in some sort of situation,
1: yeah.
2: How else are you going to communicate?
1: Exactly. Well, Telegraph, not Telegram, Telegraph has you covered. It is a simple Morse code translator. You just type your message in there and it will produce the following Morse code. Beep, beep, beep, beep, beep, beep, beep, beep, beep, beep, beep, beep.
3: Will it just like blink my flashlight on my phone? Is that the idea?
2: No, you get the text. Looks like here's some dots and dashes.
3: Ah, the dots and dashes.
1: Yeah. You gotta make the noises with your mouth. But you could just follow the dots and dashes. Right?
2: I'm curious to know what Linux Unplugged sounds like.
1: Right. Probably a bit like that. Drew, it was great having you here. Thank you for joining us.
11: It was great to be here.
1: It was nice to see you, and I hope we don't have to wait again until next summit.
11: Right?
1: To do the same, you know?
11: Been way too long.
1: Way too long. Appreciate your insights on summit as well, and you know, maybe we'll check back in with you if you use something like image mode in production and get your thoughts on it.
2: Good luck with your AI playbooks.
11: Yeah, thank you.
1: Also, I'd love to know, just randomly, if you'd boost in and tell me what speed you listen to the show. Because we've been chatting with folks in person, and a surprising amount of you tell me that you listen at like 1.5 and faster.
2: At 1.5 or faster.
1: I think you're maniacs. 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So please do boost in and tell me or write in, what speed do you listen to the show? I just like to know anecdotally what that is. So I don't know. Maybe in my mental model, I know what I'm planning for. Kind of imagine like the music must suck.
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1: 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By the way, we are live. 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
1: 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Thank you so much for joining us on this week's episode of the Unplugged program. We'll see you right back here next Tuesday, as in Sunday.

0: Hello, friends, and welcome back to your weekly Linux talk show. My name is Chris.
1: My name is Wes.
2: And my name is Brent.
0: Hello, gentlemen. Well, coming up on the show today, there might be more than just a couple of things wrong with our home labs, but we do have a plan to fix them up. Today, we'll talk about what needs a fixin' and then what hardware might just do the job. Plus, we have two great self-hosted apps we've come across recently you didn't even know you needed. And then we're going to round the show out with some great shout-outs, some boosts, some picks, and more. So before we go any further, let's say time-appropriate greetings to our virtual lug. Hello, Mumble Room.
3: Hey, Chris. Hey, Wilson. Hello, Brent.
0: Hello, Mumble Room. Thank you for joining us. Boys, I got to break format for a second.
4: The cone of silence.
1: Get in here, Brent. Come on. Squeeze it.
2: Oh, it's... What's with the...
0: I'm a little nervous. Is that all right? Is it okay?
1: Yeah, it is.
0: It's kind of a big deal.
2: Oh.
0: We have something exciting, and I don't know. I don't want to blow it. You know, because this is something we've been thinking about for a while. We have an opportunity to bring on a new sponsor, and this project was co-created by a listener of the show. It's something we've followed for years, and it's tremendously good, and the company is great, too. They're building the company the right way. You know, they're not, like, hooked on that VC crack, right? They're doing it in a smart, sensible way. And so I don't want to mess it up.
1: You got this.
0: You think so?
1: Uh-huh. Just be yourself.
0: All right, I'll give it a go. So let me tell you, go ahead. What is it?
1: Don't forget about the reverse code.
2: I believe in you.
0: You got a tip for me?
2: I think.
0: What? Oh, that's it? That's your motivation?
2: You've not royally messed it up previously. I know this might be a big deal, but I believe in you. I think you got this.
0: I feel like it's a big deal, too, because we're like the only podcast in the world.
2: Yeah.
0: We're it.
2: Wow.
0: You know? I know.
2: That's a big deal, actually. Okay, now I'm feeling nervous. Well,
0: I know. They're reaching a new stage, and it's super exciting. All right. Okay. Thanks, guys.
2: You got that.
0: Check out defined.net/unplugged. Go check out Nebula, and they have managed Nebula from Defined Networking. It's a decentralized VPN built the right way on the open source Nebula platform that we love. And it is optimized for speed and efficiency where the nodes use less network activity, less battery life, and it's using industry-leading encryption. It's built on top of the Noise protocol, which is super cool. So that's what they're using to exchange keys, do the symmetric encryption, and all of that's open source, independently audited. And unlike traditional VPNs, you can host what are called the lighthouses, if you like, or you can use their managed product, so you are in complete control. They built this for Slack back in the day, and it had to be great from the start because Slack has a global infrastructure, as you can imagine. They're across so many different data centers around the world, and they need all of that stuff to be able to communicate, and they're dealing with corporate private information. So the requirements to get it right are astronomical. Could break the company if they get it wrong kind of stuff. So Nebula has been engineered for scale and performance from day one. Each host connects directly to each other, and then it queries Lighthouse nodes for routing information, which you can host that yourself. That's a big deal. And these lightweight queries, they hit all available Lighthouses simultaneously, so you have uninterrupted operation. Even if one of your nodes is down, if you have five other nodes online or two other nodes online, everything continues to hum right along. So if you go over to defined.net/unplugged, you can check out Nebula and manage Nebula for 100 hosts, absolutely free, no credit card required. 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I think you're going to love it. It redefines the VPN experience. 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And it's great, too, because it's from the community. 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Do we have any last-minute housekeeping? I know you're going to be at the Nix event attached to DEF CON.
1: So. Yeah, that's right, Nix Vegas. So if you go to DEF CON, reach out and see you there.
0: That's coming up real soon, Wes Payne.
1: That's right, next month.
0: Wow. Are you flying?
1: Uh-huh.
0: You got a hotel?
1: I do.
0: You're already done then.
1: I know, surprisingly organized.
0: Now you just need to get the presentation done.
1: That's right.
0: Okay, all right. That's it, right? That's all we have for the housekeeping, I think? All right. All right, let's do a home lab check-in. There's a lot that's been going on behind the scenes. Brent got his home assistant up and running again in the van, and he's actually been using some of the sensors to test different systems on the van. So I don't know. Walk us through. You got the system going again, and how are you using it, Brent?
2: Yeah, we together got the system going. Oof, it feels like months ago now. And the idea is to have a permanent home assistant set up in this crazy van that I somehow have in my possession that I'm putting lots of love into. And I wanted to do some testing on the fridge that is from the 90s and is still in this thing. And it's like this bizarre absorption fridge. I don't have any experience with those kind of things. It can run propane and 12 volt and 120 volts. I just had so many mysteries. And I thought, what a perfect use case to use Home Assistant to track how good this thing is. Like, what does it do with temperatures? Can it get down to the right temperatures? Can it keep it there, et cetera, et cetera?
0: It's worth noting that when you bring sensor data into Home Assistant, like a temperature sensor, it automatically graphs, charts, and logs that for you. So not only do you get real-time information, but you get historical data automatically.
1: So great.
2: And I'm, you know, compared to some who are listening, very relatively new to Home Assistant. I feel slightly ashamed about that, but I have a project, and it's getting me there. And I didn't realize this graphing was just built in. So such a win for me, because I could just plug a couple sensors in and just get exactly what I needed right away. I did randomly meet a stranger with almost an identical van who offered to purchase this fridge off me. So I had extra incentive to be like, hey, this thing works really well. But I wanted to make sure that I was tracking this stuff in a way that, I don't know, I could provide a cool little graph of ambient temperature versus this fridge temperature. So having a little project like this is a perfect way to dive into learning Home Assistant. You know, I'm probably using 2% of what it can do, maybe less. But it's been super fun to get it up and running again. I feel like the power system in the van can maybe handle it a bit more. I was really quite nervous about that previously. But I think I can say I now have a home assistant set up that is going to be on full time 24 hours a day unless all my batteries die. So I think that's a big step for me.
1: Yes. Welcome to the club.
2: Thank that's you. Great. I feel
0: that's great.
2: Like
1: I'm
2: I
1: not
2: have
1: a
2: long time
1: member, but I'm just, you know.
0: Yeah. I'm so proud of you both recently getting Home Assistant going. So that's the good news in the home lab. Now, the bad news is you've got this project that stalled out in part because we ran out of time while I was visiting. And the idea is you want to create an offsite backup server that does essentially server to server replication. And I kind of want to hear more about that because I think it's still kind of up in the air exactly how to solve that problem. So tell us what you're trying to accomplish, and then maybe we can kick around a few ideas.
2: Yeah, I have talked about this on the network before on self-hosted. I really just want to provide backups for my family and myself included that have an offsite option. So my parents have a super stable home environment, super stable internet, and we visit there a couple times a year, so that's a perfect location, but it's like thousands and thousands of kilometers away, or miles, if you will. And so it's a perfect spot for a little like offsite backup, at least for me. And if that's a service I can provide, you know, throw up a machine that isn't an old laptop for their own backups, that would give me peace of mind being their main support people. And so I've had this dream, if you'll put it, because I haven't quite got there, of having two near identical systems, at least identical from a software perspective. The hardware, I thought, oh, having identical would be good too, but I'm just at this point using old parts that I have for the computer on my end, and I bought what I'm hoping is a very stable platform to put on their end. So that includes an H4 Odroid H4 Plus and a couple new hard drives, 20 terabytes that'll be mirrored. And the idea is to just be able for my family to back up to the local computers and those to just mirror to each other on a regular basis. It seems simple on the surface.
0: Okay. So you want to mirror your data to that machine, but you also want to back up data from how many computers of your parents?
2: Oh, they've got, you know, one cell phone each and one laptop each. And I think that's about it.
0: Cell phones.
2: Well, why not?
0: Interesting.
2: Why should you not back up cell phone data? Like, photos is mostly the thing they care about, photos and videos.
0: Well, what I'm mapping in my head now is three different backup systems. Because you have one to do the server-to-server replication, you have one to back up the computers, and then a separate one to back up the phones, right? I'm seeing this is three different systems you'd be managing.
2: Yeah, the dream seems simple until you start implementing, and then all of a sudden it's like, oh, wait a second. This is multifaceted, isn't it?
0: I feel like the server-to-server is probably the easiest because that you could just do like a ButterFS send-receive.
2: True.
0: And for the parents' backup, you do have some experience with which backup software was it that you were using? Was it Borg?
2: Yeah, I've got them set up currently with Borg, and I'm using Vorta as the main GUI interface. And they have, well, my father especially, have been pretty cozy with that. And it's been working well, and I don't think about it until, you know, I get on their systems every couple of months, and it just seems to be working, which is great.
0: So could that be just you set up Borg backup on this new server and then reconfigure their clients to use that to back up to this?
2: That is, at least for me at this point, well-tested, well-received on their part, and like the super stable, simple part of this backup system.
0: Okay. So desktops are solved.
2: Yeah.
0: What is your thought on backing up? I assume they have two Android devices?
2: Yeah, they have identical Android devices. And previously, backups have been done manually by my father, who's a bit tech savvy, and he's using KD Connect to just manually drag files he cares about. He likes to sort all his photos, like sit down one Sunday morning with a coffee and move photos from both phones onto his laptop. And then he just, you know, in Vorta, just goes, go. And then backs up the Android photos that are now on his laptop to the server. So it's, you know, he's doing that manually, but it's happening.
0: Oh, let's pause. Let's zoom in, as they say, and double click. What is it on the Android device they need backed up? Is it just photos?
2: I mean, I think we in modern times should have the ability to back up all of our apps on Android, but that is strangely difficult. So
1: yes.
2: if you had a minimal set, then I would say just photos and videos. But why
0: if you've
2: not
0: got
2: everything?
0: Like notes and contact information in Nextcloud already.
2: Yeah, exactly.
0: Then it's just a matter of the photos. And there, yes, you could use Nextcloud, obviously, but it could be a great opportunity for image. It's pretty straightforward to set up. It does require some updates, but it's pretty straightforward to set up. The experience is really great for the end user because the app is also a photo viewer that's really good.
2: Great.
0: And fast. But then there's also fun things you can do, like you could set up an image kiosk and a few other ancillary containers or apps that let you view different albums in image on different devices. So it could just be like on the computer, but it can also be on tablets. It can be on displays. There's fun things you can do with the pictures once you get them in image. Plus, it also supports all the location information.
2: They would
0: love
2: that. Private.
0: Yeah. So and it just works in the background, right? They take a photo and image uploads it when they're on Wi-Fi.
2: Image could totally work. I had Sync Thing recommended to me about 100 times to solve this problem.
0: It does seem like it's a popular one in the audience, but it seems to me kind of like a blunt tool for the job, especially if you have everything else getting synced. I think the easier workflow is you get the new phone. Unfortunately, you set it up, you sign in or whatever the crap you got to do. And then you just sync your stuff, right? I mean, it's just what, I don't know, just seems to be. I'd be interested in tips from the audience on utilities that would let you do like an image backup or some kind of full backup.
1: Be so nice.
0: To a Samba share or some kind of local NAS. If the audience knows, boost in or email us and let us know.
2: I find it wild that this is not a standard thing. Wild. Once you get used to Linux computers, like, come on. We don't have this?
0: It seems, if you can get the hardware running, it seems like a pretty easy thing to at least get the server-to-server backup going on your LAN, maybe using, like, some sort of, you know, like a Nebula VPN or something to make that work. So they're talking to each other over that VPN on your LAN. And then get that syncing while you're, you know, node to node right there. So you do the bulk of the syncing first, then ship it off. But I don't know about the Borg stuff. Like, we'd have to talk more about that. But I think that seems pretty achievable if they've already got a workflow. Then later on, it would just be moving them over to image. You could even do that later as a phase two.
1: Yeah, staged rollout.
0: Mm-hmm. That might be it.
2: Yeah, I like the image idea. I hadn't even considered that. I think that is a wonderful idea. The hardware is an upgrade to what they're currently using, which is an ancient T61 laptop that my father used to use. back. And yeah, that fan has been replaced several times, but it's still kicking.
0: Are you doing any jellyfin on this thing? Or
2: not yet. Mostly because the hardware hasn't been up to the task. And that's right, where
0: this,
2: I feel like
0: this H4 is
2: exactly. That's where image wasn't really an option previously either. But because of the hardware upgrade, I feel like it opens up a whole bunch of new options. So yeah, why not have a Jellyfin server? They have a DVD room. It's like a secret room behind their TV from the previous person who built this house, who was a nerd. So they literally you take what looks like a speaker off the wall, and then they have a room back there, and they have just shelves of DVDs that they bought in the past. So maybe digitizing those would be a great thing for them.
0: Yeah, man. Yeah.
2: So there's lots of possibility for sure.
0: Yeah. That could be a great project. Honestly, it's something you could just, you could set up a workflow, and it sounds like your old man could sit there and kind of do the actual 100%, ripping.
2: Yeah. 100%. And then I could benefit.
0: Okay. So let me tell you what's going on in my home lab. I have been very happy with my home assistant Yellow for years until I started hanging around Jeff and Brent.
2: Sorry.
0: It's just over the years, it does more, right? It pulls in camera feeds. It pulls in lots of power metrics from my Victron system. It's, managing probably 300 devices and pulling all of their metrics and their numbers and stuff like that. It's connected to probably half a dozen cloud services. It does a lot. Plus, I have a bunch of sidecar applications I've installed. And this thing is built around the Pi 4 compute module. It's got 2 gigs of RAM, 1 terabyte of storage, 2 USB-A ports, and 1 USB-C port. And then they also build in the Silicon Labs chip that has a Zigbee 3.0 thread, Open Thread, and Matter support in there.
2: Ooh, that is fancy.
0: And it's a nice little machine. It's nice. Yeah, for its job, it's worked great. And it comes in a nice translucent injection molded case that has their logo on it. It's cool because you can see some of the LEDs shining through.
2: I would imagine for you, this thing just sips power too, right? That's important.
0: Key, dude. That's what's really made me stick with this is if it's just sitting there doing nothing, it's 2 watts. It's hard to even measure that.
2: Wow.
0: And then maybe up to 6 watts almost under load, right? So
2: just a monster.
0: Yeah, about as much as a light would pull, an LED light or something, a big one. So it's been really nice, but the 2 gigs of RAM, I'm generally running around 1.5, 1.6 gigs of RAM usage, and so I ESP home builds fail. But what's really getting me is as I've built more complicated dashboards, I noticed that the load times...
1: Just pulling them up?
0: Yeah, in the mobile app and on the tablets.
1: It's go scrapes a whole bunch of different data sources and has to get all the points.
0: And sometimes I need to get in quick and turn something off or check are we undervolting the entire rig right now because we just ran all this stuff? And I'm just sitting there waiting for the, page to load. So that's the killer for me. And I just think I need to get on more robust hardware.
2: I didn't realize this was an issue because the hardware you gave me that was just sitting around waiting for to be your upgrade that's now in the van is actually super performant and probably the perfect device for you to deploy for yourself.
0: Ironically, yes.
2: Thank you.
0: Yeah. And it's nice, too, because that's DC. Straight. But I've been kind of looking around and I found 3 options. I don't know what their power draw is. So it'd be 3 options that I would buy and test before I deployed. But then, of course, I'm very interested to see what other folks are doing. I do think I want something x86, although I'm not totally opposed to ARM for Home Assistant OS. I will be using Home Assistant.

0: UGOS Pro, I assume you'd be keeping whatever that is on
1: there. I mean, if it's user-friendly, Wes, if it's user-friendly, why not?
2: I also noticed that it can hold hard drives, so it means you won't have hard drives strapped to the side of your RV dinette cupboard.
1: Right. Thank you. So what I do now for storage is I have an Odroid that does have, I think it's just SATA ports, but yeah, there's nowhere to put them. So they are, everything's kind of mounted to the inside of a dinette's booth, mounted to the wall. And it would be nice to actually have them in enclosures. That could be nice because they're just raw drives mounted to the wall.
0: I think this thing claims 6 watts for TDP.
1: Yeah. I'd want to test on that. Uh-huh. But the N100 is a very efficient chip. And around the 12th and 13th gen, they started getting really legit. So that's why I kind of looked in that range. Now, this next one wouldn't fit any drives, but it would have about the same footprint as my current home assistant, could be mounted on the sidewall, is a 12th gen Alder Lake N100 up to 3.4 gigahertz, and it's called a mini PC stick. We've seen some of these before, and it's back.
0: This looks more like a USB adapter than it does a PC.
1: Right?
2: This
1: it looks
2: crazy.
1: Like a dongle.
2: Uh-huh.
1: I know.
2: Wow.
1: It really is something. It's 8 gigs of RAM in this thing. It's got one USB-C output, two USB-A's. It has an Ethernet port. It goes up to 65 watts USB-C PD, although I don't think that's its draw. It looks like its draw is, you know, around the same as the other device. It can drive a high-res 4K screen.
0: Yeah,
1: if you need to.
0: Dual screen support.
1: So what I thought, and this thing's $160. So what I thought, like, if you wanted a Linux media PC, you could just attach this to the back of your television and run it off of USB power. It has an HDMI out. I mean, this is the kind of thing now where these are so small, you could Velcro it to something and make a display.
2: Does it feel like we're in the golden age of hardware when these kind of things are available? Because it's super performant, teeny tiny, and it hardly uses any power. So, like, what else do you really need?
1: Well, and what's great is we're getting into the price range of the Odroids, right? And when you look at these Intel systems, they're really competitive with the ARM boxes now.
2: And the Raspberry Pis.
1: Yeah, that's what I mean. But they have a lot of really nice features.
0: And compatibility.
1: And compatibility, and they're a little faster. But the one that really kind of won me over for what I think I would use Home Assistant, if I want to build a box that lasts, you know, another 6 years, another 5 years, whatever it's been, 4 years, the Geekohm Air 12 Mini PC. It's a 13th gen Intel N150, so it's even a little better on the power usage. 16 gigs of DDR5, 512 gigabyte NVMe SSD, so 16 gigs of RAM, 512 gig storage. Also has an SD card slot, which actually can be really handy, and has a VESA mount built in. So you could use anything that supports VESA mounts, again, attaching to something. $200 USD. $200 USD.
0: N150, huh?
1: Yeah, and with a max of 3.6 gigahertz and 16 gigs of RAM. So I would go from 2 gigs of RAM
0: That's
1: to 16
0: not
1: gigs
0: bad.
1: Of RAM.
0: Bad.
1: Yeah, and I'd go from like a quad-core 1.4 gigahertz to up to 3.6 at boost, obviously. And it's $200 USD.
2: I kind of feel like you just buy all three. You'll figure out a way to use them all, right?
1: Yeah.
0: Beowulf HA cluster.
1: There is a real revolution happening with these mini PCs. And B-Link was really early to it, but B-Link is getting fancier and fancier. These manufacturing places in China have built up all this tooling to build these small, compact PCs, and now they're just going wild. It is incredible what you can find for under $200 if you don't need a crazy GPU, right? That's essentially the dividing line now. And this thing here, I don't know if Geekohm makes good stuff or not. I can't vouch for it. At $200, I could put Home Assistant OS on this and run it till this thing dies. There's probably even better ideas out there. So I'd be really open to other suggestions. This thing's got, you know, it's got Ethernet, it's got Wi-Fi 6, Bluetooth 5.2. So that's all really handy to have in a Home Assistant box as well. And then to have the N150 processor in there, which is, you know, on a good day, about 10% faster than the N100 in multi-core performance. I'll take that. That could be a really nice box, but I'd be curious to know if others have a better suggestion, because I'd love something a little cheaper than $200 USD, but for something as important as Home Assistant, I'd probably be willing to do it. So that

0: sort of my conundrum is I've got to figure out which hardware to use. Then I've got to migrate my Home Assistant installation, which will probably be a backup and a restore. And what I'm really worried about and wondering how this has worked for others that have tried this is the last time I did this, I had to completely like reset up my Z-Wave and Zigbee networks, I think.
1: That sounds rough.
2: Yeah.
0: Yeah, at this point, that's a non-starter. So I would love to know. I mean, at that point, it's like I'm redoing everything, basically. So there's probably a way to manage that. I'd love to hear people's experiences because I know I've read a couple of different guides. But last time it didn't work for me, I'd love to know what people have done that's worked. You know that too. Because that's in a, so even once I get the hardware, I think I'm going to do the backup and restore. I'll install Home Assistant OS clean on the new hardware and then immediately restore my installation.
1: Have you considered just a crazy raw image copy and see what happens?
2: I do note here that you said that your Home Assistant Yellow has a special, you know, Silicon Labs module with Zigbee and Thread and OpenThread and Matter built in. Does this mean that anything you buy off the shelf is going to be downgraded in that sense? You're going to have to figure out how to solve that problem?
0: I think I have okay radios there, external ones, but see, a lot of people have said is we'll just move your controller to the new unit. But the problem is, with the Yellow, my controller's built in. I can't just move the controller.
2: Right, right.
0: I don't know. So that's my conundrum, but I'll figure it out and report back. Wes, you've been taking a little nibble at Nebula, speaking of Nebula.
1: Yeah, that's true. Actually, independent of the sponsor change, I've been playing with this for the talk, the Mesh Networking NixOS module, and I wanted to see about, you know, because we've loved Nebula, haven't used it in a little bit, wanted to check in and see if I can get it working with the module and play nice, and for that I kind of had to refamiliarize myself, so a little Nebula nibble check-in, perhaps.
0: I like it. Man, now I want to be at the talk. Are you going to get it recorded, do you know?
1: I don't know, but let's hope so.
0: Okay. So,
1: or I'll give you a private
0: version. What are you learning, Wes Payne, on location?
1: Yeah, well, I mean, so, you know, we now live in a world with 1,001 different mesh VPNs out there, which is pretty great for an end user. But Nebula is especially fun because you kind of get to see how it all works because you run it all yourself. So you start off by making assigning authority, a CA cert and key that establishes your root of trust for like what you're doing. So it's all self-hosted in that sense, right? And there is, again, the managed product, but I'm just talking about the open source one for the most part here. And from that, you can start signing for individual hosts. And this is how you add new stuff to your network. So you have to do it yourself. It's not dynamic. It's not managed by an API in this configuration. So you have to have some signing setup. Obviously, you don't want to put the secret key out everywhere. That just lives on wherever you're doing and managing the signing. And then go stamp out the stuff that you need for all the hosts that you have now or you know about. And then if you want to automate this more, totally can, but kind of on you. There are some projects I've linked. There are various people who have Ansible setups or Helm charts or like Python scripts on top of it. So there's a lot of options there as well.
0: Hmm.
1: But the nice part is like you're in total control of what things get added and when, and you kind of have to know about it. And then it's a very simple little, you know, you specify the IP. What's cool is you get to pick the CIDR. And so it's really like your own internal network, totally up to however you want to manage it, all under your control. You can fit it nicely in with whatever other networks you're commonly on. And then you can also define various groups. And then when you make the, you know, establish and sign for the host, you configure the groups for it as well. And this lets you do very nice and simple and easy filtering where you can just say like, oh, right, well, only the stuff that is in the database group gets to talk to the database server.
0: Oh, boy. Like
1: right,
0: that.
1: Or like, oh, the admin group can talk to all of these, but the user group can talk to these.
0: Could we use that so like I could have one Nebula connection and we'd have like the JB stuff where you guys can talk to that and I could have my own stuff?
1: Yeah. Yeah. I even saw someone wrote a Python script. I'm not recommending this, but they, and I don't know if it's still running, but they were running a public Lighthouse where you could then use the Python script to upload the host you wanted so it would all get set up correctly. And then you would just make sure in your configs you had your own private group so only your group from all the public stuff could get into it. So it's pretty flexible.
0: Could we run a JB Lighthouse just for the community? Is that like a thing that would be
1: helpful? If you use this sort of wrapper script, then yeah, in theory, we can run our own copy of it.
0: That's not something people wanted. I wouldn't be.
1: Yeah, it'd be
0: I think
1: fun.
0: It'd
1: to
0: be
1: play
0: fun.
1: With.
0: Yeah, exactly.
1: But then after that, you know, it's like a Go app, so it's easy to build or run pretty much anywhere, and then you just need to point it at a config and have all of the key stuff. So usually you make like a little bundle of a tarball or whatever for each host. that has all the stuff it needs, which is like the, you know, the base cert from the certificate authority and then its individual stuff and then like keys for the other hosts that you want it to trust.
0: And so in your talk, you're kind of expanding on this idea of a NIC setup that it just automatically installs an application into the mesh network. And so it's just, boom, it's when you launch it and get it running, it's on the network.
1: Yeah, it lives in its own network namespace and it talks through the mesh network. And so this would just allow, you know, I'm working on a version that would allow Nebula to play the same role that already works for Tailscale or NetBird. And then so this would pop up. And then as long as you had all the key infrastructure there, it would pop onto your network and that's what it would know.
0: Boom. That's so cool.
1: But it's fun. So that's like the how it works and has worked for a long time. And then you have lighthouses, right, which are the main thing that sits there and lets people swap information about network addresses. So you can do, you know, bust through NATs and actually establish connections and all that.
0: Right.
1: They've now also added dedicated relays. So if in the Tailscale world, you're probably familiar, they have like the DERP relays, which is a fallback. So like if you can't establish a proper peer-to-peer connection, it'll automatically fall back to that. Lighthouses can be relays for you already, but that's not really their job. So in like once you get a production network going, there's now dedicated relays you can have. And you have, again, this is an area where you get complete control. So like you can put them
0: like on a VPS
1: where your pain points are in your network.
0: Oh.
1: Right? Because it's there to be the, it will tunnel network traffic because it has a public address.
0: So you know where the tough spots are.
1: Yeah.
0: Ah.
1: Or if you do, at least, then you can make sure there's one like geographically at that point of presence or in this VPC or whatever you need.
0: I gotcha. Mm-hmm. Okay. So you can place it. Yeah. So, and also then you don't really have to worry about somebody else running it and potentially watching what you're doing or, you know, potentially getting legal requests to block certain types of traffic or anything like that because you're running it yourself.
1: It's all going through things you control.
0: That's a nice nibble, Wes.
1: They've also got, let's see, you can SSH into it and get like a debugging console, which is pretty neat. I've only really played with this a little bit. They've also added a very basic but good enough support, I think, for Lighthouse DNS. So now the host that the Lighthouse knows about, it can answer DNS requests for. So if you pair that with a DNS server that can like delegate a subdomain or something, then you can have sort of automatic host discovery for the stuff on your Nebula.
0: I want that. I want that.
1: There's also, I don't know if it's shipped yet, but there's some docs pointing out that they're working on IPv6 support for having directly on your overlay. So that's pretty neat. And then also there's now a NixOS module. So
0: yes.
1: If you want to run it there, it looks like a pretty clean little setup too.
0: Speaking of that, do you mind if I do an update?
1: Please do.
0: After the show last week, Wes set me aside and said, here's what you need to do, and showed me how to clone the repo of the, they have essentially a image builder script you can clone and make your own.
1: Yeah, I think it's called image-template under the uBlue OS repo.
0: I'll link to my version, because it's pretty simple, that I put up on my GitHub. And so I pulled that down, and there's a build.sh file in there that I can modify, like you were talking about last week. And in there, I put Nebula, and I put Nix. Well, actually, not Nix, did I? I put the creation of /Nix.
1: Yes. And then runtime, you use the determinant installer, I believe.
0: And the determinant installer is SE Linux aware and OS Tree aware.
1: Mm-hmm.
0: So it goes real smooth as long as you have a /Nix.
1: It just
0: Nix
1: can't
0: vector.
1: Make that /Nix on its own. Yeah.
0: Right. So I now have essentially my own tiny, tiny fork of Aurora that has Nebula and /Nix created. And now I have the Nix tooling and I have AUR. And I have Ubuntu, and I have Brew, and I have Flatpak. It's like, I'm feeling like the king of the world over here. And with that, when I modify that build.sh, anything that's in DNF or in copper, I can just install really quickly at build time. And then, you know, you save it, you build the image, and then it's interesting. It's you build an image with this script using uBuild, and then you essentially deploy it with Podman and Boots, and then use Bootsy to...
1: Bootsy hooks up all the right boot bits for you.
0: And it gives you, like, options to say, yeah, activate this one, and here's your next few images, and here's which one's pending. And it's a decent, clean, easy-to-use command. Bootsy's nice. I like it. And then I just say, yeah, bless this one to be my active image, and I reboot, and boom, I'm in my own custom image. And I installed determinant Nix, and I'm off to the races, baby.
1: Yeah, so hopefully that means like you've got more packages available. And I don't know, it's kind of fun to have your own sort of custom image.
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2: Well, this self-hosted energy has me remembering that you teased. You had a couple app picks that were really interesting.
0: I've been looking for a great way for us to save all the stories that we're all looking at, all three of us, and then be able to collaboratively like mark them up and take notes. We've used a couple of different systems over the years, but we've kind of gone our own separate ways as time has gone on. We each have built our own like workflow for this. But in this quest, in this journey, I have come across LinkWarden, a self-hosted collaborative bookmark manager to collect, read, annotate, and fully preserve what matters all in one place. So think Pocket meets Digo, whatever it is we used to use, meets Notes with highlights. So it's obviously a self-hosted open source bookmark manager. That's the basics of it. But it also, it does snapshots of the site. So it'll take a PDF, an image. It'll do an HTML archive. So it can also archive things. So that way you don't have to like suffer from link rot when you go back. So it saves a copy of all of that in these various different formats, which you can then download separately, which is really nice because it really only takes a couple of years and pretty much our links start to expire. And I think that might sometimes punish us in the Google results because we have so many show notes. And then, you know, 3-4 years after a show's been out, an episode's been released, several of the links 404, and that, you know, just...
1: Yeah.
0: It also doesn't work for us when we want to go back and recover old information.
1: No, it's nice to be able to have a snapshot, archive stuff. And if it does highlights, too, that's...
0: Shared highlights. So, oh, yeah. So collaborative highlighting and annotating.
2: Moving to this for the next show, right?
0: I know, right? It also, as you would expect, has a reader view. And they've begun integrating local AI tagging. So you can run a local AI and have it go through. And this sounds silly, but I use this with, I forget the name of it. It's not Hoarder anymore. But I use that with that application and it works fantastic for just tagging it and sussing out, you know, automatic tags. It can collaborate on link gathering. You can share collections of lists with various people. It has a dashboard where you can pin your favorite stories. It supports full text search and filtering. The design is really nice and responsive. Of course, it has dark and light mode. It has browser extensions so you can bookmark and preserve the page you're looking at. It also supports importing from Pocket and several others, including just some basic export formats.
2: I feel like this is an application I didn't realize that I needed, and just now I'm thinking, this might rise to the top of the to-do list. It also looks like it is AGPL.
0: Yeah. Yep, it's free. AGPL 3.0. It has a couple other nice things, I think.

0: you'd like too, Brent. It has really good sorting, including supporting custom icons for different categories, which just visually helps lay it out. But you can put select RSS feeds into this if you want, and it can auto bookmark and preserve those. Because remember, it's not just saving it. It's also doing the JPEG snapshot, the PDF snapshot, the full HTML archiving.
1: I hear you saying this might help me with my open tabs problem.
0: Maybe, maybe. And if you're on, I don't think they have this for Android yet, but if you're on iOS, there is a shortcut to just save the link you're currently looking at, right to Link Warden as well. And there's a couple of community projects. I think it's called LinkDroid. Maybe that's the one that's for Android.
2: Oh.
0: Yeah, okay. And then, yeah, there's a few browser extensions
2: seems,
0: as well.
2: That seems neat. I'd used Buku in the past.
0: Right, right.
2: But this kind of has some more of the stuff that's targeted, like, at the, you know, Buku's been pretty decent for, like, personal, just sort of, you know, keeping, not forgetting things. But for the kind of work we're doing or other kinds of research, maybe generating stuff that you're going to go feed into LLMs to ask about, this seems great.
0: Tracking stories for work, that kind of stuff.
2: Yeah, professional development.
0: The other thing, too, is the project has some momentum. I mean, they had a release just 15 hours ago. They have a live demo you can check out. They also, I think, are going to, they have like a cloud product eventually if you don't want to, you know, deploy it yourself.
1: Also, 68 contributors. That's often something I look at for projects just to see the health of it and how popular it is. Those are important things. And like 68 is respectable.
0: Yeah. And they're doing funding on Open Collective. So they have all that information up there, which is a great way for projects to go. So I'm very impressed with Link Warden. You know, I've probably used it for a total of 12 hours so far, but it was like one of these, oh, I got to tell the world about this. This is better than any of the other ones I've used, specifically if you have people you want to collaborate with, like a little small group of people or a team. Just killer. So that's Link Warden. We'll put a link to that in the show notes. That was my find. Wes, you came across something that to me sounded really useful, but I'm not sure why I would use it. But I feel like one day I will call upon this.
2: Yeah, and it's a bit hard to wrap your head around at first because it's a lot of things, or could be. It's called Necco, a self-hosted virtual browser that runs in Docker and uses WebRTC. So it's like a browser in browser.
0: That you stream.
2: That you stream. So you can interact with it, but like the interface is streamed back to you via WebRTC.
0: Yeah, and I guess the end result is it's actually pretty responsive.
2: Yeah, it's kind of surprisingly usable. I mean, you need a system that's hosting it that like can keep up, you know, especially. But WebRTC is, you know, built to do a lot of this, and they put in a lot of work, I think, to make it fast. So in a lot of ways, like, okay, you can do it for a browser, but it can also be, well, it can run anything that the Linux desktop can run, it turns out. So right. This can also be sort of like a guacamole alternative, perhaps.
0: But, you know, it also could just be so much simpler. Because you can stream to multiple endpoints.
2: Yes. You can also do RTMP out of this thing. So you can stream to YouTube or Twitch if you want.
0: Ah.
2: And multiple people can connect to it, right? So you can do stuff like a watch party.
0: Right.
2: Or we could interactively all edit our docs for the show.
0: Yeah, it's like, so you could be the technical person in the friend group. You could have them all watch a URL and you go get a video stream going. And now you're all watching. I mean, that sounds awesome. You're all watching it together. Yeah, interactive presentation, sure.
2: Can also be just, yeah, one way too, like if you want a browser that isn't attached to your remote system, spin it up in a IP space.
0: Or you want a full desktop browser on a mobile device for some reason.
2: Sure.
0: Or you want to embed a browser into an application. I mean, that's interesting. There is a lot, when you think about it, there's a lot of things.
1: There must be some security ways of using this that would, you know, it's kind of like ultimate sandboxing if you think of it that way.
0: Right. Well, because you could have a remote persistent browser that's in some secure system or some secure data center, and then client machines, and all the client machines are doing is sending and receiving video data.
1: Yeah.
2: I haven't tried this part yet, but apparently there's built-in audio support too. So that's pretty great. I mean, you need it for the watch party, right? But like just you could do a lot of stuff with that.
0: Well, there you go. Who needs X11 remote applications anymore when you've got Necco? I'm kidding. Huh. It's interesting. So Necco itself has built-in live streaming support?
2: Yeah.
0: That's neat. I mean, I don't know what I would use that for, but it could be like a,
2: session broadcasting, broadcast room content using RTMP.
0: Yeah. Huh.
2: Yeah, you can also record it. There's, you can use stuff like Nginx RTMP on top of it to be able to just save that to a file.
0: But, so, because you're streaming video, like, video playback is really nice and smooth.
2: Yeah. It's not just, as they say, you know, sending images over WebSockets.
0: Right.
2: It's actually like encoding video and then streaming that to you, right? Which is also stuff we've seen for things like, what, Moonlight? Like, that was it's another thing that...
0: Yeah, right. But this makes it a little bit easier when it's just WebRTC, because that's a web browser. There's so many ways you can ingest an RTMP stream.
2: Built on Go, which has good support for a lot of this stuff. So yeah, you get like the power of web technology, modern browsers, good support for this kind of stuff, and real video codecs too.
0: I mean, even tutorials, like live tutorials, this could be great for. Even inside just a company, right? With screw Twitch and YouTube, just you got a group of people you're trying to do a training session with.
2: It does have a very prominently cat butt-based logo.
0: That is
2: so,
0: true.
2: So, you know, watch out for that.
0: That is true. That maybe makes
2: mileage
0: a little...
2: Mileage may vary. But it's a cute cat, I think Brent will
0: confirm.
2: Yeah,
0: but there is straight-up cat butt right there.
2: I could argue it's an asterisk, maybe.
0: It's a bold logo.
1: You don't forget it. That's memorable is important.
0: The Docker Compose is 14 lines. I mean, this is really simple stuff. Like everything, it wants port 880. 8080, I mean. They always want 8080, of course. Nothing else is using that. And then if there's some UDP ports, it opens up for WebRTC as well. Oh, interesting. You set the resolution of the remote host in the Docker Compose file.
2: Yeah, right now I think it configures like an X desktop. They say in theory anything where they could take like image snapshots that they then encode into a video stream could be supported. But for now, that's all future potential.
1: It looks like there's also Nico Rooms, which is a room management software for this. So that's pretty advanced.
2: Yeah, I have not tried that, but you could build a lot on top of this.
0: And the whole thing is Apache 2.0 licensed. I mean, it's pretty neat. That's really a fun kind of idea. I don't, like you said, other than watch parties, I'm not sure. Maybe a live stream. I mean, I could be sending Brent a live capture of the doc that I'm looking at right now. He could be seeing my screen, you know?
1: I mean, I am looking at the doc.
0: A guy like you, Brent, you need a persistent web browser. So one ultimate machine, you get him, like, go get a VPS with like 64 gigs of RAM, you know, because you're going to need a lot with all your tabs, maybe even more. But then you could just use this to pull that down to all the different machines, right?
1: Oh, that would actually be sweet.
0: All right, one ultimate tab browser to rule them all.
2: Hmm. It does make you think you could also maybe tie it in with things like Video Ninja or other sort of OBS technologies, probably.
0: Oh, for sure with OBS. Yes, you could totally pull it into OBS and do screen capture that way. Oh, that's a good idea. I like that, Wes Payne. Unraid.net/unplugged. Go unleash your hardware. You know we're big home labbers and self-hosters, and Unraid is a powerful, easy-to-use NAS operating system for those of you that want control, flexibility, and efficiency in managing your own data, because Unraid allows you to mix and match drives of any size so you can build which system you want with the hardware you have right now with no restrictions. It also now includes built-in support for Tailscale, so you can check a box and get on the Tailscale network. You can get secure remote access to your systems using multiple different methods like Cloudflare Tunnels and, of course, Nebula as well. And there are thousands of applications you can stack on top of Unraid. And there's an active community that's out there supporting it. 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And things have really been taken to the next level in the latest OS releases from Unraid. The big stuff, of course, is Unraid's always been famous for making it pretty easy to pass through your graphics cards through to a virtual machine. But now with QXL virtual GPU support, Linux VMs can now get a big graphics boost, which is actually usable for gaming now, video editing, and of course, just smooth, buttery desktop performance. And Unraid 7.1 makes things even easier than ever to get started with virtual machines and templates. 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
1: Well, we had a big week this week at the JB community, and we wanted to do a few shout-outs, specifically new members.
0: Yeah, we ran that bootleg promo recently, and we had Ryan Davis sign up, Marcus L., and Batty Morris become new core contributors to the program, so we wanted to give them a shout-out, something we're going to try to do more on the show. And it does look like there are still 17 slots left as of this episode for that bootleg promo code, which takes 15% off the core contributor or the Jupiter.party network membership.
2: And that just keeps going, right? As long as you keep it current.
0: Yep. That is a nice thing about it. And you can get either the ad-free version of the show or the special bootleg version of the show.
2: Yeah. Do you want less show or more show?
0: You pick. And it's just our way of saying thank you. And yeah, so as we record right now, 17 slots left. If you go to linuxunplugged.com/membership, use the promo code bootleg, it'll take 15% off for the life of your membership. We also wanted to give a shout out to some folks that are positive contributors in our various community spots. This is tricky because we could name a lot of people. I mean, you know, there's the folks that show up in the Mumble Room like Minimac and Byte and producer Jeff and Otterbrain and Hybrid and Hawkins and others that show up, Swami and others that show up on the regular, and without even just showing up matters a lot to us. And then there's folks that have been in our chat rooms for years or people who have been helping moderate. But I just wanted to give shout outs this week specifically to Byte Bitten, Hybrid Sarcasm, and Magnolia Mayhem, because throughout the week, I saw them being helpful in different rooms across the communities in different places. Just answering quick questions, providing interesting content, helping people with questions.
2: We'll call it caretaker in the room.
0: Yeah, it was really nice. And so I just wanted to give you guys a shout out. Thank you very much. It does not go unnoticed. And listener Soltros reached out to me this week, and our talk about, you know, customizing our distros inspired him, I think, to create Soltros OS, which is his personal RPM OS tree based OS. A gaming-optimized immutable Linux distribution based on Fedora's Bootsy base image featuring MacBook hardware support, gaming enhancements, CacheOS kernel performance, and the KDE Plasma desktop environment and developer-friendly tools.
2: This is impressive.
0: Right? And it looks good, too. He sent me a screenshot, and I love it, man. It's looking really good. So he's got a picture of it up on the GitHub, too, if you want to check out the link in the show notes. Inspired by VenOS, bringing together the best of gaming and productivity. It's a weird mix, but it's my mix. It's like primarily productivity machine. And then on the weekends, a little bit of gaming.
2: And, you know, much like in the NixOS world, you could rebase over to Soltros OS and try it out if you wanted to.
0: Maybe
2: and then
0: I
2: rebase
0: should.
2: Back.
0: You know what? I might do that on the Dell laptop because the kid's been playing Geometry Dash like a madman on there. And it could use a little help. A little performance in the kernel could be a nice thing. So check out Soltros OS. Looks like a fun project, and we have it linked. We also got a tip on a feed issue that was impacting some of our members from Power 46, it was, in the Matrix.
2: Yeah, they reached out Matrix, then via email. And I guess they were using MiniFlux, which is a cool RSS feed reader. It's got like a UI you can use because I think they like to consume on the desktop as well. Okay, so with the ad-free and the bootleg have different backend providers at the moment, and so it works out that there's what's known as a link element in the feed, and that just like provides you a link you can go to for a specific episode. One provider has it, and the other doesn't. So for the ad-free version, in the feed reader, it would let you open up that link, which would have a little web page and a player that you could play.
0: I see,
2: but the bootleg feed does not have that.
0: Separate so, provider doesn't generate that item in the feed.
2: Exactly. And so MiniFlux was falling back to just including the whole feed URL as the external link for every episode, which wasn't really working. So I kind of explained some of that, and then there wasn't a lot we could do.
0: Yeah.
2: But that didn't stop Power 46, because they submitted an issue upstream to MiniFlux. And the project has actually already merged a fix.
0: Yes.
2: So now we'll use the first enclosure link as a fallback if there isn't a link, if that enclosure link exists, before finally doing what it was already doing. So that's great. Thank you for doing that, Power 46, and for reaching out.
0: Yeah. It's a great combination of a great community and open source, and now it's fixed for everybody.
2: Yeah, maybe go try MiniFlux.
0: Yeah. Could be worth it. Maybe if you want something on the desktop.
1: Boostergram.
0: And it is also time to shout out our boosters, and our baller booster this week is Mr. Turd Ferguson.
3: Turd Ferguson!
0: And he boosts 65,600 sats. Do you gentlemen know of any open source health tracking software, ideally something that would work with non-stock Android? Open source.
1: Wow. I'm surprised we haven't thought about this yet.
0: I've kind of been kicking this around. I've come across a project that I've bookmarked to check out. But, Turd, I will include a link if you want to look into it. It's called Endurian, I think. It's a self-hosted fitness tracking service designed to give users full control over their data. And one of the neat things about it is, first of all, you can just import a GPX file if you want to track a hike. And we've covered an app recently that just runs in the background on Android and just logs to a GPX file. But it also looks like it works with Garmin Connect and a couple of other services, and it can import from like a Garmin fitness watch.
2: That's pretty handy.
0: Yeah, I haven't tried it, right?
1: You got my ears up.
0: Mm-hmm. It's got a nice UI that gives you like, so if you go on a hike, it gives you a map overview. A lot of what these fitness tracking things give you, but just locally, designed to give you full control over your data. So it's available as a Docker image. It looks pretty comprehensive. And if you want to give it a shot and report back, or if anybody wants to try it in Darien, I think that's how you say it, let us know. Because it is something I've kicked around. And
2: yeah, good question.
0: Yeah, and if it supports the Garmin stuff, well, we've already got that. It'd be really nice, too, if it supported the Apple Watch and the wife could use it. Thank you, Turd. Appreciate the baller boost. Good to hear from you again.
2: The dude abide boosts in with 42,000 sats.
4: The answer to the ultimate question.
2: Hello, gentlemen. I'm a few episodes behind, but I saw the Matrix notification and I just had to boost.
0: Oh, thank you.
2: We appreciate it.
0: We do.
2: Boost! I'm currently on vacation, so greetings from somewhere at 37.04 blah, blah, blah, comma, GPS 25.08. Yeah. We got some GPS coordinates.
1: Okay. Wes, does your map have this feature?
2: Yeah. There's actually a plug-in module you can add as an overlay to the map.
0: Look at this thing. I'm impressed. Okay, I'm zooming out.
1: That's a lot of digits of precision, too. 1, 2, 3, 4, 5, 6, 7.
0: How do you suppose we say this place?
2: I'm going to say Antiparos.
0: Paradise, perhaps? It looks like paradise to me. It's a tiny island just off of a set of tiny islands. Oh my gosh, look at all those little islands. Incredible. So it's really kind of southeast of Greece.
2: Yeah, this looks beautiful.
0: That is really amazing. Holy crap, that must be paradise.
2: I think the dude is really abiding right now.
0: Oh my gosh, the dude. Way to live it up.
2: Thanks for thinking of us even on your vacation.
0: Yeah, man, we really appreciate
2: it. Have a great time.
1: Well, we have the immunologist here with 5,555 sats.
5: I like you. You're a hot ticket.
1: I use Aeon, which is relatively easy to modify by creating a changed ButterFS image and then booting into it. However, it is specifically a laptop OS. I do enjoy the whole DistroBox Flatpak transitional upgrade system quite a lot.
0: Mm-hmm.
1: And I also feel the pain of those .docx editing with reference software. I use Zotero, specifically in scientific manuscripts. I strongly believe in publicly funded science. People should actually use publicly funded software.
0: Yeah.
1: Wish LibreOffice would be fully compatible with the whole Word review system.
0: Man, wouldn't that be a change? That would be amazing. That's a solid boost. Thank you, Immune.
1: I've heard a couple of people use Zotero and really love it.
0: I want to just touch on something really quick here. He says he's modifying his AEM install by changing a ButterFS image, and then I presume, yeah, he says he's booting into that. That's a whole other way to approach that.
2: Maybe we should go try AEM.
1: It doesn't sound very cloud native to me.
0: No, but maybe that's what makes it fun.
2: Maybe it's copy on write native.
0: It's
2: Cow Native, you know?
0: Oh, my God. That's good, Wes. Wes,
1: that's the title. Someone remember that.
0: I'm going to go with Period Logical. I'm sure I'm getting that wrong, but they came in with 2,000 sats.
6: This is the way.
0: For the listener having an issue with Fountain or others, I had a lot of problems trying to set up Fountain using a Gmail address, but then no issues using a different domain. I never saw anything identifying this as a fix, but thought it was worth sharing. I have also heard that. Thank you. Plus one to that. For folks that were trying to sign up with Fountain, something is going on with Gmail. And I don't know what it is because I use Gmail with my Fountain login and it works fine. But that is something I've heard reports of. So good looking out. Thank you very much, Period, and appreciate that boost.
2: Thor comes in with 3,000 sats. I definitely need to give one of those atomic desktops a try now. This is a boost for 623 50 Days of Blue. For the next episode, will there be a segment on how to build your own Mix-based installation image? So, it seems like part joke, but then also Thor goes on, sounds like it's trivial for minor changes to atomic desktops like Bluefin, but how easy is it to build of NixOS? Not just configure, but say, make an image to deploy to your family or org.
0: Okay, so that's an interesting line right there. If you're looking for something you want to deploy to other people, that's an interesting question. I would actually argue that minor changes are easier with NixOS, right? Because now I've essentially have a fork of Aurora that I need to go and make sure I update from time to time from upstream or whatever. And so now there's like an extra step in my upgrade process. I don't just do like you just update. I have to go through a whole process now. And if that was just so I could add Nebula and create /Nix, right? I mean, we're talking pretty significant a shift in how I maintain my system just for those two things. But when you're talking about creating something that you would build and then deploy as an image to multiple people, it would work pretty well for that, I think.
2: Yeah, I mean, you definitely have options, right? You can just do like a stock install and then immediately apply a flake to that system if you want to. Or you can totally bake in, you know, you can make your own install.
0: I think a flake would be the way to go. I think that's really the way to do it, right? Is take the flake approach. Then also, you know, you can break things out a little bit, manage system and application separately or update individual applications and not have to update the entire system. There's some other benefits to it, too, which, you know, give you flexibility that maybe the other systems don't.
2: It doesn't change what gets applied, but if you just want to build the ISO, there is a module in Nix packages that lets you build, like, the installation ISO. So you can also, like, totally customize that and presumably set it up to make it really easy to just apply your flake at first installation if you wanted to.
0: Yeah, the output could be a VHD file. The output could be an image file, you know, an OCI container file. It's a good question. Let us know if you go down the path.
1: Odyssey Westra boosted in a row of ducks. Hey, would it be possible for you guys to shout out the SAT streamers who streamed over 2,000 sats? I don't know how feasible that is, but that would be pretty cool. My opinion is that SAT streaming will probably be more important for live streaming and podcasts, especially music podcasts. I don't like picking one specific artist to boost. I like them all sometimes.
0: That's a great point. And it's also set and forget it, which is nice. Yep. You just know if you're listening, you're sending back the value.
2: So remembering to boost or coming up with a topic, it just happened.
0: You know, Odyssey, you send this question at a good time because we have just started kicking around, like, what kind of metrics do we want to pull to make sure things are working correctly? And to do that, you know, we have to move things into a database and then we have to write scripts against that and pull that data and massage that data. And one of the things we might be able to do is that type of thing.
2: Yeah.
0: We'd have to talk about like how to build something like that. But we have kind of like the early scripts that we pull for the boosties at the end of the year. So we could probably modify something like that.
2: Yeah, we have a lot of the plumbing, actually. But we don't have it rigged to answer this question just yet. But we'll try to take a look. Yeah.
0: I think it's a great idea.
2: Absolutely.
0: We really appreciate all you SAT streamers out there, too. Gene Bean's back with 8,455 SATs.
2: Across five boosts. Excellent boosting.
0: He says he sends us a reference manager that he likes at techmint.com/reference-management-software. As also for the Word stuff, he says you could try only Office and maybe consider the web version of MS Word. I was wondering, I assumed that for some reason they weren't using the web version of MS Word. I wondered if like the online Office 365 stuff would work.
2: Web Word.
0: I like that. Gene says, I keep my ESP home devices up to date so that my configs are uniform and so that everything plays nice with the latest Home Assistant stuff. I've learned the hard way. Like other tools, if you lag behind too long, it can be extra hard to get a current again. Additionally, I have a voice PE and a couple of those cheap Atom voice things integrated with Home Assistant, and those need updating quite frequently. That's true. I do update my voice PE. For the ESPs, you're right in the syntax sense, but one of the nice things is much like an Atomic Linux build, it's a transactional update. So if the build fails, it won't update the ESP device. And then you can go back and correct what needs fixed and then build it again. So in theory, Gene, you could pretty safely leap fairly far ahead, but you're right. I probably don't want to fall too far behind. It's one of the reasons I want to update my Home Assistant to better hardware.
2: It is a good principle, that's for sure.
1: Are people version controlling their ESP? I have all sorts of questions about Home Assistant, I realize, because that would be a handy thing.
0: I suppose you could. He says, I want someone to integrate BitChat Bridgie, we talked about BitChat last week, into the Meshtastic firmware. So you could optionally have people on both chatting away, say at a camp out or at a conference. Each participating in a Meshtastic radio would then be able to support nearby people in this theoretical world.
2: Oh, great idea.
0: I do feel like there's a crossover between BitChat and Meshtastic where you have something that can use LoRa and something that can use Bluetooth, and you're taking advantage of both. Maybe one day.
2: Maxi Mesh.
0: He says, for my laptop, I've loved 95% of NICs, but I'm bouncing to Ubuntu for now for compatibility of select applications.
1: Wow.
0: I still love NixOS. I'm still using it in many places. I'm going to try a normal distribution plus Nix for my laptop for a bit.
2: Also a great option. Let us know how it goes. See what you think.
0: Might try Bluefin too, he says, and do a little dual boot.
2: Oh, yeah.
0: Solid, Gene. Keep us updated. We want to know how it goes.
2: Thanks for writing back. Marcel Boussin with 5,000 sats.
6: The traders love the vol.
2: You asked to boost in on whether we're using immutable OSs. Well, I finally upgraded my 10-year-old Arch laptop to a Framework 16.
0: Woo!
2: Running NixOS.
0: Nice upgrade.
2: I have a NixOS question for you.
0: All right.
2: How do you version control your Etsy NixOS / configuration.nix?
1: Chris?
2: I have my home manager config in Git, of course, but I've seen different schools of thought on forums for the root config. Some symlink it to their home folder, while others run Git as root in / Etsy.
0: Well, what you do is you do old.configuration.nix, really old.configuration.
1: Oh, no. Do you append the date just to keep yourself organized?
0: No, I just trust the file system for that. All right, what's the right way to do it? What's the right way? Does everything have to be in Git these days, boys?
1: Just,
0: really?
1: Just
2: if you want a history of it. And you want to be able to roll back.
0: Oh, all right.
1: Well, I can tell you what I'm doing. I'm a reasonable man.
2: If you want a time-traveling database.
0: All right, what are you doing, Brent?
1: Well, you know, when I was learning Nix, I had the little, you know, a good Wes on one of my shoulders and a bad Chris on the other shoulder, and it seemed like Wes won out. So I've been linking to the home directory and doing a symlink there and then doing version control there. So that the main reason when I was first starting was so I could just use Kate without needing elevated privileges.
0: And
1: has worked great. I have to tell you, I've rarely used the Git portion of it, but that's the whole point of Git is you hardly ever need it, but when you do, you really do. So, Chris, I feel like maybe you can get on board here at some point.
0: I think the solution is just simply you do different versions, old.old.back, and then you throw sync thing at the entire thing across all your machines, and then just put certain includes that you want, and you're good to go. What's the problem?
2: I mean, especially if you use Flakes. Git and Flakes are just, you know, they pair so nice.
0: Yeah,
2: and I'm with Brent. You know, if you, under Etsy NixOS, you can just put flake.nix, symlink that wherever you want. I put it like under where I have the rest of my source code. And then you can have regular Git, regular user permissions. And then especially with Flakes, anytime you update, you can see it just as a diff. You can immediately roll back if you want to. And then you have a nice little change log from your commit history of all the stuff that you've done.
0: And it sounds very traceable. And like you can figure out where things need to be fixed and take action. It's wonderful.
1: You know what I've actually done? Because I didn't want to post any of my Git configs to anything public because I figured I would totally screw that up and make myself vulnerable. I actually have symlinked into a Nextcloud directory. So I actually have a NixOS directory on Nextcloud that just has a bunch of machines listed. I know there are better ways of doing this, but I basically have a folder for each of my machines and then configs within there. And I've symlinked the folder that is on that particular machine. So it's like a do it once. And then, but that way I can access the configs of all my machines from any machine, and I can remotely deploy if needed for a server or two. I do that, which is really handy.
0: That sounds like a solution that would work for me.
1: Yeah, it's not too bad. You know, add Git in there. But Chris, I figured if you want to stick with your trusted solution, you could just append like a hash to your file names.
0: Yeah. That'd be a better way to do it, wouldn't it?
1: Well, we have a boost here from our dear PJ. 12,140 sats.
7: Well, let's hear it, good buddy.
1: Oh, it's for me. Brent, almost had it. 12140. That's 12 years, 1 month, 4 days prior to the release of Linux Unplugged 6.2.1.
0: 12 years. All right. Based on the YouTube published date of Linux Arch Show, The Arch Way, published on June 2nd, 2013. Well, there you go.
1: Wow.
0: That was a little bit before PewDiePie. Thank you, PJ. Nice to hear from you. Appreciate the boost.
8: He's a good guy.
9: He's a real good guy.
10: No, he's a great guy.
0: Dornail comes in with, 7887, sorry, comes in with 2,834 sats.
11: Just pump the brakes right there.
0: Zip code multiplied by 16. This one shouldn't require too many paper cuts. Also, another OpenShift ping for you as well. Oh, right. Thank you. Thank you for the reminder. We get so caught up in everything we're doing, I think.
2: Yeah, how's that cluster setup going, Chris?
0: Right. We got to get back to that. But you, oh, right. Jeez.
2: What was the amount again?
0: 2834 multiplied by 16.
2: Okay, so that's 45344.
0: Okay, so now we just need to translate that in our book
2: here. We got to go find it in the map, bro.
0: Yeah, so we have a book that tells us zip codes to map coordinates.
1: The decoder, we call it.
0: Put that right there.
2: It's very old. It's got like a, I don't know. I don't know what kind of leather binding this is.
0: I think it's pleather.
1: Did someone spill coffee on it?
0: Oh, yeah, that was a while ago.
12: Yes, zip code is a better deal.
2: Well, let's go with Lucky City, New Carlisle, Ohio.
0: Hello, Ohio!
13: Fun will now commence.
0: Thank you for the boost.
1: You know, I've never been to Ohio.
2: Me either.
1: Gotta put that on the list.
0: I've been, I believe, at least once, because I went to Ohio Fest way back in the day.
2: I've seen a lot of ads for Ohio.
0: My kids say the word Ohio ironically a lot. I don't know what that's about.
1: Like Ohio?
0: Ohio, they say. Yeah. I don't know. I couldn't tell you. A Morph Sausage comes in with 5,000 sats. Well, he says, unfortunately, my experience with Universal Blue, a.k.a. Bazite, was not good.
1: Oh, no.
0: Yeah, he says on initial setup it was fine, but over the first month, boot time increased with every boot to eventually get to about 10 minutes.
2: That's not ideal.
0: When I checked what takes so long to start, I saw an OS Tree or UBlue service, I can't remember the name, taking 8-plus minutes. So, I switched to Cache OS, and I'm very happy. I got my parents on Cache too. It kind of went to a disaster. Now, they're on Mint. The OSs seem to not suit every PC tower. That OS seems not to suit every PC tower, and I don't know why. But I'd love to give Bazite another try, but I'm scared about ruining my setup. But I do love the immutable idea. That is a particularly weird problem that I've never heard anybody else report, and I'm wondering if something just went sideways. And how long ago was that? It might be worth another shot. You know, the project's in the last 4 years. It's come a long way. I think maybe you give it another try there, Amorph, and let us know. Tell us how the sausage was made, okay? And thank you for the boost.
2: Not a zip code boost in with 8,888 sats. Coming in from Podverse. Boosting from the only country that has one zip code per building?
0: Oh, I've heard of this.
1: Can I guess?
2: Is it on the mighty map? Love the recent Red Hat episodes and the 2-week challenge. Well, thank you. A couple of weeks back, I fell into the
1: There
2: we go. Thank you. Rabbit hole, a past show mention. It's a blast once you get it dialed in. Does anyone on the JB crew still use it? I'm also now feeling like Bluefin might be the next logical step towards the cloud-native desktop. Thanks for the great show.
0: Aww. Okay.
2: Yeah, you guys got to help me out on this one.
0: Now, the UK actually is known for having zip codes with high level of granularity, but I don't think he's talking. I'm just saying before they write in, I know that. I know Singapore and Hong Kong both use 6-digit codes that uniquely identify sectors or buildings. So it could be Singapore or Hong Kong. Seems like a long shot. What do you think, Brent?
1: Well, I mean, I think the Japanese get this one right. I think they're super sophisticated, and we're just like, you know, 100 years in the past.
0: Really? Okay, I didn't know the Japanese do this.
1: That's my guess.
0: Okay. I know the Netherlands has a pretty granular postal code system, too, so this could be a few. But per building?
2: Oh, one of my old maps seems to maybe say Hungary?
1: But I'm so hungry.
0: Well, there's a few options here. That's a rare one, though. That's pretty neat. Think about the handiness there.
2: I don't know how to.
0: You know what I mean? Like
2: in Zala County, maybe?
0: Just the zip code tells you right the building to go to. That's so
2: handy.
0: But
2: in theory, this should be showing me a specific building then?
0: Wow. Neat. Let us know,
2: please,
0: not a zip code.
2: Please do. Thanks for boosting in.
0: Now I gotta
2: I'm
0: know.
2: I'm stoked. I gotta get an upgrade on this map kit.
0: Adversary 17 came in below the 2,000 sat cutoff, but we gotta give him a shout out. He says, sorry I haven't boosted recently. I have been streaming those sats. I'm getting married next week, so life is hectic.
2: I bet.
0: Congratulations.
2: Wonderful.
0: Nice to just hear it and have a check-in during the middle of all of that. Wow, that's so neat that we get to hear that kind of stuff. I really appreciate that. It's really cool knowing that. Thanks, you adversaries, and congratulations. Thank you, everybody, who supported episode 624 of the Unplugged program. We really appreciate it. You know, the thing is we work hard, and this segment right here is sort of the reinforcement factor of that. It motivates us. We get good signal from you. The conversations are great. It reminds us of things that we've committed to, like the OpenShift stuff. Got to get back on that. So it means a lot to us. And if you like to send a boost, of course, you can use the Fountain app, or you can go down the self-hosting route with something like AlbiHub and Podverse. A shout out to everybody who streamed those sats. 22 of you streamed them as you listen. And collectively, you stacked 44,891 sats for the show this week. When you combine that with our boosters, the show stacked a grand total of 210,139 sats. Join the fun. Grab Fountain FM. They've been making a lot of improvements over there and getting closer and closer to making boosting easier than ever. And also a big thank you to our members who put that support on autopilot and make each episode possible. We really appreciate you, and we do this for you. Check out the links in the show notes for easy ways to boost. We have them all right over there. Okay, boys. This is a app that was sent in to us by listener Nick. And in the members pre-stream, the bootleg, we were talking about some of the problems that Bottles is facing. And Bottles is an application that makes it really easy to set up individual wine environments to run Windows applications. And they include some installer scripts for common popular applications. So Nick sent in WinApps. And what is neat about it, and it works best with their key-supported applications, but like what you were talking about back in the day last week, it pops them out.
2: Ooh, I'm going to have to try this.
0: And includes integration with things like Nautilus.
2: So WinApps, unified software experience for Linux.
0: Yes, it uses Docker or Podman or Libvirt, and then it can pop these individual Windows applications out and make them feel on Plasma or GNOME like they're, you know, as native as possible. So if you need to be in Windows a lot, this could be, this could be a great way to do it. Now, you want to make sure your application's on their, like, gonna work for sure list. It doesn't have to be on here for it to work or not, but you know you're going to have a good time. But look at this list. After Effects, Adobe Audition, Illustrator, right? All the Adobe stuff.
1: Wow.
0: 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You could also just do a full Windows RDP session as well, and it could just be a hyper-efficient way to run Windows applications.
2: I like that MIRC is on here.
0: Yeah.
2: But also PowerShell and Command.
0: So this system, it queries Windows for all the installed applications, and then it creates shortcuts for those Windows applications on the GNU Linux OS, and then it uses free RDP on the back end to render the Windows applications alongside your GNU Linux applications. How neat is this? It's so great. And there's an official taskbar widget that enables seamless administration of the Windows subsystem and to launch Windows applications. So if you want to add that, you can. which is just so slick. If the whole thing is just so neat. Wow. I didn't even know about it until Nick sent it in. So, and it's using the GNU Afero general public license, which is a free copyleft software license for all kinds of work specifically designed to ensure cooperation with

0: Right there, Wes Payne. That's a good one. That just about brings us to the end. If you have any tips for my Home Assistant hardware setup, Brent's backup ideas for the both the server-to-server,
1: I need help.
0: The desktops, and really, I think the Android. 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
0: 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And what do we got to tell people every week, Wes? What do we got to let them know? Chapters and transcripts.
3: Yeah, that's right. Podcasting 2.0 certified over here. We've got transcripts, so you can follow along or go search for something if you want. And easy chapter markers to go to your favorite segment.
0: Right back. Play it, listen again, or skip it. Thanks so much for listening to this week's episode of the Unplugged program, and we'll see you right back here next Sunday!

0: Perhaps we'll never know, boys, but I have this gut instinct that if you could measure all of the SSH traffic that takes place on corporate lands, analyze and tag and ID it, I think what you would determine is that the bulk of the traffic is computers logging into computers. What do you think? Like, I bet you we have way more like automation scripts and like, so I have buttons here on my Stream Deck and there's like a dozen of them. When I push a button, it's executing a separate SSH connection each time. So there's just got to be, in the total grand scheme of SSH usage, more computers logging into computers than humans logging into computers.
1: Oh, yeah. I mean, especially with stuff like Ansible out there in the wild. And, I mean, we all know sysadmins just leave one SSH connection running forever.
0: Well, we did that. Back in the day, this is a while ago, like pre-Tailscale days, when I had like a just this industrial-grade carrier NAT stuff going on. I wanted a way to remotely connect into my home systems reliably. And we came up with a little script that did a reverse connection back to Linode.
1: Yeah, right. We had a VPS, which you could access from anywhere, and then forwarded the port all the way from the double NAT machine at home onto the VPS so you could get into it. Now, that took care of, you know, doing the tunneling, getting you into your network. But we had the secondary problem of, well, you want this to always be on.
0: And sometimes I'd change carriers, or I could be moving through an area that just didn't have signal, so I'd have no internet.
1: It needed to restart.
0: Yeah.
1: So we, at the time, you know, just rolled a bash script with some loops and whatnot, but
0: and maybe did we have a systemd timer that checked? Like, how did we actually get
1: Oh, yeah, probably.
0: Yeah, yeah. But it seems like auto SSH would have done the job for us.
1: Yeah, you found something better today, huh?
0: Yeah, and this is nice because not only will it automatically restart SSH sessions and tunnels, but it does a few other clever things that just make it nicer. Plus, it adds some monitoring. It can work with, if you're using port forwarding software, it can do a little bit of alerting. So this would have probably been a lot cleaner way to do it.
1: Oh, this is nice. You know, of course, there's tons of ways. If you have a mesh overlay network, maybe you don't need this. But I like that you can kind of bring it with you. And it's, you know, you need SSH, you need this. And then you can get yourself, like, reliable remote access, maybe just on a temporary basis to a system for a while, and then quickly tear it all down if you don't need it anymore.

0: Hello, friends, and welcome back to your weekly Linux talk show. My name is Chris.
1: My name is Wes.
2: And my name is Brent.
0: Well, hello, gentlemen. Coming up on the show today, we're going to dig into that regression bug, and then also cover some clever tools to help you protect your SSH server a little bit better. And then we'll round out the show with some great boosts, an awesome pick, and a lot more. So before we get any further, let's say time-appropriate greetings to that virtual lug. Hello, Mumble.

0: Hello, Chris, hi, Wes, and hello, Brent.
1: Hello.
2: Aloha.
1: Thank you for joining us on an early LUP. In some ways, it's nice that we're recording early because it's a lot cooler out.
3: We needed to today.
1: It's going to be a hot one. 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
1: 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Well, just a quickie, one last mention. The next Saturday, as this episode comes out, July 13th, is our Spokane meetup at the No Lie Brewhouse. And it looks like it should be really warm. So make sure, like I always tell my kids, bring your short sleeve pants and short sleeve shirts, because you don't want to wear your long sleeve pants. It's going to be too hot.
3: Limited sleeve engagement, got it.
1: Recommendation, at least, from us over here, yeah. And rumor has it that these two boys are going to attempt to make it. We still don't really know exactly how we're going to do that. I don't even really know when I'm leaving, so. But, Bren, you're going to make it, right? You're going to be there. You confirmed last week.
4: Yeah, the week before, too, it turns out.
1: Oh, yeah.
4: So I will be there. We'll find out how later, I suppose. But I'm pretty excited for this one. It looks like we've got something like 20 registrations at meetup.com. So that's always a really good sign. We usually get more than that who show up. So, I think it's going to be a party.
1: Good.
3: Critical mass acquired.
1: That's nice. I appreciate everybody going over there, because a couple of days ahead of time, I just want to call No Lie and be like, hey, we have X amount of people we expect to show up. So it helps if everybody goes and signs up at meetup.com/JupiterBroadcasting. And then we'll have more in the future as well. And then before we get into the show, I just wanted to frame a question. We're going to talk about SSH, and I'm curious how you, the listener, do remote access. How do you remotely access your systems? What stack are you using to do it? And does it work for you? Boost in and let us know as we get into regression, which is a remote code execution vulnerability in the OpenSSH server.
4: Yeah, on July 1st, Qolsys went public with a remote code execution vulnerability in OpenSSH server. But it doesn't affect too many servers, just glibc-based Linux systems that are vulnerable to the new bug.
3: Uh-oh. I have a few of those.
1: Yeah, I got a couple.
4: That means, they estimate that something like of the 14 million possible vulnerable SSH instances that show up on the researchers' scans, Qolsys believes that roughly 700,000 of these internet-facing instances could feasibly be hit by regression. So,
1: wow. Yeah, I always think of, too, like the systems that people don't realize maybe have SSH listening, just appliances that you plug in that the developers use that, and so it's still there.
3: Somehow it got exposed by mistake,
1: yeah,
3: accident.
1: Mm-hmm.
3: Now, there's a little bit of good news here so far. The exploit has really only been seen on 32-bit systems, but the developers are pretty sure that there's nothing stopping anyone from technically exploiting it on 64-bit systems, too. Just at the time of the write-up, there hadn't been like a demonstrated proof of concept for those. So
1: boy,
3: might buy you time,
1: yeah,
3: but not forever.
1: That's nice. Kicking 32-bit while it's down, though.
3: Yeah, it is down, isn't it? Okay, Brent, you mentioned it there. The name is regression. That's because it's actually a regression of a previously patched vulnerability, CVE 2006-5051.
1: 2006?
3: Yeah, it was reported and patched back in 2006.
1: Whoa. Oh.
3: So that's where the name regression comes from. And as a result of this, you should check out the links, if you haven't already, to go look at exactly what versions are impacted. Because there's basically like really old versions that were impacted from if they weren't patched for the original version of this, and then a period where SSH was fine, and then the regression appeared. And then so you've got a batch of newer releases that are all impacted. So it can get a little technical as to, you know, like which systems. If you're on a real old LTS, maybe you're not vulnerable. But if you're too old, you are again.
4: So are you saying if you've last patched your system in 2007, you're good to go?
3: Seems like.
1: Oh, boy, Brent, maybe that'll be your trick with that OpenSUSE tumbleweed system.
4: Ooh, don't get me started.
1: That's your strategy, maybe. This is fascinating. I mean, it's a spread, right? It means a decent little spread of systems. And, of course, ultimately it means the flaw would allow an attacker to to take control of the affected system. They don't need a password. And that's why this is a really big problem.
3: Right. That's why we're talking about it. This is OpenSSH. This is the thing that might be your like only guard post to get into your remote access. You know, it's how you get in and yeah. It's how someone else could get in, too.
1: That sound you hear in the background, I'm sorry, I have to apologize. That is the OpenBSD users laughing at us because they are not affected by this. So they can ignore all of this thanks to tweaks that were made back in 2001.
3: Way ahead of the game.
1: Yeah, Qualsys noted in their research, quote, "This vulnerability, if exploited, could lead to full system compromise, where an attacker can execute arbitrary code with the highest privileges, resulting in complete system takeover, installation of malware, data manipulation, and the creation of backdoors for persistent access. It could facilitate network propagation, allowing attackers to use compromised systems as a foothold to traverse and exploit other vulnerable systems within the organization."
4: So pretty much everything.
1: The old classic island hop.
3: Okay, so this doesn't sound great, but what are the chances that we really see it sort of abused at scale? Well, so far, folks are hopeful because, I mean, to start, right, we know that at least so far, it's mostly 32-bit systems that are impacted, and there's fewer and fewer of those online and on the net these days. Also, the attack can take as long as 8 hours to complete and might require something like 10,000 authentication steps.
1: That's
3: according to some folks over at Kaspersky. The delay results from a defense that's already in place in SSH known as address space layout randomization, which changes the memory addresses where executable code is stored. So that's why they got to keep kind of redoing it until they get things just right for the vulnerability to work.
1: Perhaps part of the reason why it's easier to exploit on 32-bit systems.
3: Yeah, it seems like things just line up a little better in that case.
1: And
3: if you need to make all these authentication steps, if you're trying to attack like a public server that might already be getting hammered in SSH attempts, there's like a global rate limit and your authentication attempts kind of have to like fit into those.
1: Right.
3: So far, it's not especially easy to just sort of mass apply. You can do it, but it might be more used at perhaps more targeted places to start with.
1: Mm-hmm. And we're going to talk about some tooling, too, that would help in these particular situations in a bit.
3: We should note, too, if you can't patch right away, there is a mitigation you can do. It does leave you open to a denial of service attack if folks keep hammering at you, but that's better than having root on your box.
1: Yeah. Yeah, this is one of those where we want to talk about it not to freak everybody out because, like Wes just said, it's not a super high likelihood. A lot of limitations and specifics to make this work. And like we've mentioned so far, it seems pretty tough. But as time goes on, entrepreneurs out there will figure out ways to make this more and more exploitable and easier to get to. So it is something we want to be aware of and patch against.
3: And, you know, that's kind of the thing with some of like servers that are hanging around. Maybe you just installed a server recently and is a Minecraft server for your kid and it's sitting on the net and you're not going to touch it again for years. And maybe it just sits vulnerable to this.
1: You know, in the pre-show, I mentioned all these computers logging into computers. And what was in the back of my mind there was really where this type of stuff gets exploited, probably most likely in the wild, I would guess, is on the LAN, not across the internet, where people take more precautions with their SSH servers, but on the LAN, where maybe you don't patch as often, and or maybe you have really old automation systems or monitoring systems that are not really part of the workflow, but still on the network and have access to a lot of things.
3: As you've already gotten access to some privileged network, and now you're using this to jump to different hosts.
1: Yeah, that seems like where this type of flaw gets used more realistically and more practically in the wild. And there, maybe you know, you're not on your on this system that's sitting on your LAN. Maybe you're not doing some sort of rate limit either. Or anything like that.
3: You're making me think I better have my firewall up here at the studio.
1: Yeah, you got that old laptop there, right? I mean, you're talking about a pretty big job to actually pull it off. But it's big enough that, I mean, since we go back to a regression introduced in 2006, it's one that people need to act on.
3: It's worth, too, if you haven't and you're curious about these kinds of details, the write-up is just really well done. You can tell that a lot of like craft and care went into explaining how all of this works. So do check that out if you're interested.
1: Yep. If you're in the States, welcome back from America Day. Now go patch your box. 1Password.com/unplugged. In a perfect world, end users would only use things exactly as IT set up for them, with managed devices, carefully curated and selected software, and of course, login credentials that always had the absolute best passwords and maybe even two-factor systems. And of course, it would never be a system that you hadn't seen before, or at least checked to make sure it was secure. That would be really great, but that's not how it works, right? Everybody's now got their own devices. Everything's scanning Wi-Fi and Bluetooth all the time. And you can't put MDMs on any of that. 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
4: Well, that certainly gets me thinking, how in the world am I supposed to avoid this in the future? I would imagine, you know, some of these boxes need to have remote listening ports open. So surely there's some better precautions I can take for this in the future. Any ideas?
1: Now, we're going to talk about a few tools here, but of course, I think we've probably said on the show a thousand times, really, if you're going to have a system on the internet, it's a defense in depth type of approach.
3: Mm-hmm.
1: Or as you like to call it, the layered onion.
3: Layered, delicious fried onion.
1: Delicious, delicious fried onion. But really multiple layers.
4: You always like to say I'm like a layered onion.
1: You are, Brent. You're like a deep personal layered onion. You know, you think you know a guy, and then you find out that he goes paragliding. And then you think you know a guy. A few years later, it turns out he's like this, like...
4: International man of mystery.
1: He's like this swan on the ice. He can ice skate like the best of them. You're like, what? How come you never mentioned that you're an ice skater? You know, and then it goes on and on with Brent. And that's how you want your security. If you get through one layer, you want the next layer to kind of protect you. So what we're going to talk about today is kind of within that context. And that also includes strong passwords, perhaps only using keys to log into your SSH server. Things like that that we've talked about in the past. Also, tools like fail to ban could be really useful. Like I would imagine in this case would probably ban this thing before it got very far.
3: Yeah, don't give folks a chance to do a ton of authentication attempts.
1: And then our move, only run SSH on a private network like a Tailnet or a Nebula network or NetBird or whatever.
3: Yeah, or behind a VPN. Like, that's a common approach here, right? Is like you remove SSH from being the thing that's listening and that's the ultimate gateway to whatever your host or network is, and you assign that to something else, like could be a WireGuard VPN, OpenVPN, or, yeah, something fancy like Tailscale or Nebula or another overlay VPN product.
1: Yeah, it works, and I think it's something, of course, also frequent updates, all that kind of stuff. But I know what you're going to do. You're still going to go spin yourself up a VPS or something like that, and you're going to want to just put SSH on the public internet. I know. I understand. So we wanted to talk about a couple of tools that you might consider that, you know, will at least hide your SSH port, make it a little more difficult. They're kind of fun. It's not the complete solution, but there's some in here that we hadn't seen before. And the first tool that I found this week that I wanted to share with you boys is called Let Me In. It's a port knocker written in Rust. It's a simple port knocker with a simple and secure authentication mechanism. And it can be used to harden against pre-authentication attacks on services like SSH or IMAP or any other. It requires NF tables, so you do need to run NF tables. It will not work with IP tables.
3: Are you not running NF tables yet? Come on.
1: And I don't know. It's a port knocker. So, you know what the idea is, right, is you send a certain amount of packets in a certain order to a port, and then it will activate the other port.
3: Yeah, right. So you can have your firewall set up to just block everything except your port knocker, and then it kind of pays attention to the system, notices the right pattern, and then it says, oh, okay, for your IP only,
1: yep,
3: I'm going to open up a hole in the firewall so you can connect to SSH.
1: And I think that's the key part. It has to be the IP of the client that did the successful knock. So you are opening a port, but you're only opening a port to somebody that knew the handshake. again, it's just one of the things you could do. And Let Me In is one of the newer ones that looks pretty simple and straightforward that, you know, you could probably get up and running in just minutes.
3: In some ways, there are parallels to the hole punching techniques that some of these mesh VPNs use, right? Where they're using the cleverness of the hole punching algorithm to get NAT tables and firewalls to let traffic through. And here, if you're on a Linux box using NF tables, you can kind of just do that more explicitly yourself.
1: Now, let's talk about one that you found, Wes. This is a little bit more complicated, but you were... You were looking for something that would work on NixOS. There it is. There it is. All right, boys. The first Nix mention of the show. Brentley, do you have a drink? Because Wes and I came prepared.
4: Yeah, what do you got?
1: Oh, Wes was really clever. And, you know, he realized it's going to be a hot day here in the Pac West. And he got us some Mike's. He got us a Mark's hard cider. Oh, boy. This is before I've had a sip.
3: Yeah, this is Mike's harder. I have a cranberry here.
1: Okay, I got a black cherry. And it has a big warning sign on here because it's got an electric bolt on there as well. So you want to watch out. And then, of course, it's got a lemon that has three electric bolts hitting it.
3: I'm a little scared because this can is, you know,
1: I know.
3: Perspiring. And that doesn't seem safe around electricity.
1: Yep. All right.
3: Cheers.
1: Cheers. Thank you. That's not bad.
3: No.
1: That's sort of
3: refreshing.
1: Like a, sort of like a soda pop.
3: Yeah.
1: Boy, that could be dangerous. So you were looking for something that we could potentially package up, but also maybe configure in NixOS and maybe have part of a standard package or something. We're kind of like brewing in the back of our minds like this ideal VPS Nix setup. And it might be interesting to put something like this in there. So I think it's probably called FWNOP.
3: FWNOP? Yeah, it's hard to smoothly say. FWKNOP.
1: Yeah, it stands for Firewall Knock Operator. And this uses something a little bit different.
3: Yeah, its kind of claim to fame or differentiation here is it uses what's called single packet authorization, which has basically the same benefits of port knocking. You have a service hiding behind a default drop packet filter. But it also has some advantages. You can use asymmetric ciphers for encryption. It's authenticated with an HMAC in the encrypt then authenticate model. The packets are non-replayable. It can't be broken by trivial sequence busting attacks. It only sends a single packet over the network, and it's a lot faster, at least than some port knocking implementations.
1: Okay, so so this sounds interesting. Sounds a little more complicated than just like send packets in a certain order, though, but perhaps not that much more complicated.
3: Yeah, that's where you'll see some of these. I think Let Me In has some functionality for this, too, of like you can add a layer of authentication or like shared secret or pre-shared key kind of thing where make it a little harder for some rando to be able to just walk up and like knock the right ports. They have to like knock the right ports and send the right payload.
1: I think so. They're trying to, if I'm grokking this, they're trying to work around the like fundamental problem that port knocking has, which is if you're really under observation and somebody's monitoring your internet traffic of your node, they're just going to see the port knocking and then they'll know
3: they'll
1: sequence.
3: Just knock the yeah, exactly.
1: Yeah. So this is trying to work that around by adding a little bit layer a layer of authentication, essentially.
3: Yeah, and so in the case of FWKNOP, right, it has a setup where you can kind of craft this special packet that you've signed and the cryptography works out. That then when it's received by the server, it can just be like, oh, I don't need any further dialogue or discussion. Looks good to me. Ports open, buddy.
1: Would you do this? I mean, I'm thinking like for a VPS that we might want to have, I don't know. There are sometimes a system you want to have public SSH access to.
3: Yeah. I mean, SSH is so widely deployed that.
1: Would you actually use
3: it? It's like a little bit, you know, it's less of a burden. I think it depends on the technology because just SSH, right? Like, there's tons of clients, there's mobile clients, like people can have it. And obviously lots of mesh networks have those too, but like everyone has SSH. You don't need to require like special stuff. Using something like this kind of doesn't have that benefit. But if you needed to maintain, you know, compatibility or you had some tooling that just didn't support any other way of working.
1: Yeah.
3: It's a nice layer.
1: So then you also came across, and this is a little bit different approach at this, but potentially very, very useful, a tool from the folks over at Tarsnap, SPIPED, I think is how you say it, which is a utility for creating symmetrically encrypted and authenticated pipes between socket addresses so that one may connect to one address and transparently have a connection established to another address.
3: Yeah, it's kind of like forwarding a port with SSH, but this thing doesn't use SSH.
1: Right.
3: You basically have like a pre-shared symmetric key that encrypts this tunnel. And yeah, it's just like a nice little tiny utility, super portable. It's like 6,000 lines of C, made by Colin Percival, the genius behind TarSnap and a bunch of other great tooling. I've used this in the past when I was on a LAN I didn't quite trust, and I was using Synergy.
1: Hmm.
3: It was Synergy at the time, whatever barrier input leap it's called now.
1: And you were basically just grabbing the port for that? And
3: yeah, and that way I can be sure, because I think at the time at least Synergy didn't encrypt the traffic. So, you know, in theory, someone could watch as my mouse and remote keyboard are transmitted over the network. And so this just lets you run like, you know, it looks still like just another regular pipe, but
1: right.
3: with security and encryption on top.
1: So you've come in here and you've completely tossed the table over and you said, forget SSH.
3: Well, or what you can do is again, layer stuff. And instead of having SSH listening regularly, you hide SSH behind this thing.
1: Right.
3: And then you've just got your pre-shared key. 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
1: Hmm. On the author's 2.5 gigahertz Intel Core 2 laptop, SPIPED operates at approximately 300 megabits.
3: Yeah, so even back then, the performance was great. It's been around for a long time. There's probably better options these days, but some of this stuff just reminded me of, you know, you've got a lot of options if you do want to assemble your own sort of toolkit of security in depth.
1: LinuxUnplugged.com/boost. 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Get your message on the show, support the pod, and use a completely independent, open source, peer-to-peer network. If you would have told past Chris when he was starting all of this that there would be a system, there was no middleman, that nobody owned, that was using free software money to transfer value, oh my God, and then integrated into the podcast apps, I don't know. I just don't think I could have seen it all come together. It's really impressive what's been built in the last few years. It might be time to try it yourself. And one of the great things is when you boost the episodes, you're also supporting the podcast app developer. The spec calls for a percentage of like 1% or 2%, whatever they decide. The market kind of works it out. For the developer, a little percentage fee. It doesn't take away from the total that we see when you send in your boost. So you still get credit for the full amount. But the app developer can get like a 2% fee. And that gives them a sustainable way to continue development of the application. That doesn't require like baking in ads, or you've seen how Pocket Casts have had to sell themselves a dozen times. It doesn't really end well for a podcast app that can't find a path to monetization, because surprisingly, and I've learned this now having a little bit of an inside track, podcast apps are more complicated and harder to make with way more edge cases than you'd ever imagine. And I say that as somebody who's been doing podcasts for like 18 years, then seeing behind the scenes a little bit, I was still surprised. It takes a ton of work, dedicated time, full-time work, especially when you build a little bit of a user base. So to build in a way for these developers to monetize just by the users supporting the content that they listen to, it's genius. It's part of what I love about Podcasting 2.0. So when you boost the show, not only is it going to each one of us like Drew and Brent and Wes and myself and the network, and we send a little off to some other developers, but you're also supporting the Podcast Index and the application developer at the same time. It makes the whole thing sustainable. And it's all using a peer-to-peer open source network to make it happen. And now with Strike available in 100 countries, including the UK and even more places as they continue to grow, it's even easier to link Strike to Fountain and just get a boost in. Or if you use the web at linuxunplugged.com/boost, you just need any app that can scan a QR code and send a Lightning payment. 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
5: Hey, Rich Lobster!
6: Oh! Oh!
1: Very nice. Thank you, BHH. Just to answer your question about Linux desktop coverage. Yes, please. All right. Yes. Maybe less NixOS and more Fedora. Hey, I just spent a week on Fedora. And Gentoo. Oh, is that really desktop?
3: I still think Brent needs to do the Gentoo challenge.
1: Right. Yeah.
3: As a host on the show.
1: Yeah, to make up for Slackware.
4: Wait. But like, technically, isn't NixOS like a source distribution, technically? So it's like the modern Gentoo, might
3: only
4: say?
3: Only if you show us you disabled all your substitutes.
1: And by what definition? Because aren't all distributions a source distribution at some level? I don't think I'm going to accept that. No. BHH continues, I run Fedora 40 on all my family's computers and Mint Cinnamon Edition in my in-laws' computers. Nice base across all of them. Do you upgrade all of them every like 9 months or so, BHH?
4: The in-law edition. I like that.
3: I know.
1: Right. The in-laws get Cinnamon. Everybody else gets GNOME. They need that. He says, I'm also excited for Cosmic, and I'm super excited for the Fedora Cosmic spin specifically. I've also been experimenting with Gentoo, and I actually love it. It's so fast. I just wish easier install methods were available for it. And by the way, this is
5: a zip code boost.
1: Uh-oh, Wes.
3: Well, this one should be easy because it's right in our backyard. 98383 is a postal code in Kitsap County, Washington. You know, near Silverdale.
1: Hello, Kitsap. And Silverdale area.
4: Where are those? I don't recognize them, even though we've spent quite a bit of time in the Washington.
1: Yeah, we should take old Brantley to the Banger Base.
3: That would be fun.
4: What?
1: You know?
3: Maybe another excuse for a ferry ride.
4: Mm-hmm. Should I, bring protection or what?
1: Yeah. Yeah, bring a helmet. Definitely okay. Bring a helmet. Thank you, BHH. Appreciate that boost.
3: Hybrid Sarcasm comes in with 50,000 sats.
6: I hoard that which your kind covet.
3: I just switched from GNOME to Plasma 6.
1: Ah.
3: So far, so good. I'm enjoying the connectivity to my iPhone using KDE Connect,
1: mm-hmm.
3: and I'm looking forward to the per-monitor workspaces planned for Plasma. Tried several themes, but just came back to Breeze Dark. Oh, and plus one for KRunner.
1: Agreed. I'm surprised KRunner doesn't get more attention, because everybody that ends up trying a launcher loves a good launcher. And KRunner is built right in.
3: I forget about it because I'm so used to it. I mean, it is great.
1: Yeah. If I had one wish, it would be that the sole focus now of the project would just be its speed. Launch that KRunner window as fast as possible. Because for me, sometimes that first execution, it's like a 1-1000, 2-1000. There it is. You know. And I'd love it to just be instantaneous.
3: You know, Hybrid, I was in the same boat when we were doing our Plasma 6.1 talk the other week. I was like, oh, yeah, let's try some of those themes. You know, you were talking up your... I tried another a Windows Vista-y era theme,
1: yeah,
3: and then some regular themes. But Breeze Dark is just so sleek these days. So why switch?
1: Breeze is getting really good, and they always refine all that stuff. I just like to play around and try out those retro themes. There's just something about it that's really special.
3: A simpler time.
1: Yeah.
4: I have a pro tip for you with KRunner. I've been recently diving in a little even deeper into KRunner, and my suggestion for all you boys is you can add a web search shortcut to KRunner. So then you might just write Nix space and then what you're looking for and go straight to the Nix search for options and packages.
3: Ooh, that is good.
4: It's a good one. Beautiful thing.
1: Thank you.
4: Now, Bobby Pin came in with 20,000 sats.
7: Yes, sir. Sir.
4: I do daily drive desktop Linux. I found Linux a decade ago when the Linux Action Show episode of Chris and Matt reviewing the System 76 Kudo Pro popped up on my feed. Do you remember that one, Chris?
1: Yeah, I do. Kudo was a killer.
4: I installed Ubuntu 14.04 on my laptop, and a decade later, I'm running Arch with BSPWM. Thanks for all the content throughout the years.
1: Wow, thank you for listening, Bobby.
3: It's a lovely Linux journey.
1: Thank you for that boost. That's a great boost. I really appreciate that. Not the One comes in with 20,000 sats.
8: Put some macaroni and cheese on there, too.
1: Loving the scheduled podcast and Fountain, but I always forget the allocated time. I've suggested that they also add a notification or alarm when scheduled podcasts go live.
3: Yeah, that would be killer.
1: Podverse, definitely you can do that. And I want to say if it's not in Fountain, it is in the beta builds where there's a way once you go in there, you can get notifications when we go live. I think it's just general notifications. So when an episode gets posted or when we're live, I think might be in there. If they're not, they're in development.
3: I hope so, because I think I've experienced where I get notifications for new episodes, like proper releases, but not when a live goes live.
1: Okay.
3: Which would be nice.
1: I'm still, it's not as often because of the summer, but we're still meeting pretty frequently, almost every week, to just discuss all that kind of stuff. So I'll bring that up when I meet with Nick at Fountain. And if you don't know what we're talking about here, what are they talking about? This is one of the features of Podcasting 2.0 that I'm the most excited about, is live streams in the RSS feed. So you just subscribe to the show like you would. And then in your podcast list, when we're pending, you'll have a little pending icon. When we're live, you'll have a little live icon. And then when the episode gets released, boom, it's there for playback. It's a really slick system. And you just tune right in there on your podcast app.
3: In fact, this was a live boost from Not The One, so thank you.
1: Yes.
3: Boosted during this episode live.
1: And then they already know what we're talking about. Thank you, Not The One. Appreciate it.
3: Listener Jeff boosted in with 14,567 cents.
9: This old duck still got it.
3: Oh, you know, that's actually a combination of a row of ducks and a Spaceballs boost.
1: Oh, okay. All right.
10: Good, good.
11: The hell was that? Spaceball 1. They've gone to Plaid.
3: And we got that Spaceballs boost last show live from Jeff. Only took me the whole show to get sats in my wallet. Ha ha. Great show, as always, fellas. And then, after that, we got a row of ducks. Never thought I'd be boosting in with a NixOS tip.
1: Here we go.
3: NixOS can't run non-Nix packages like static game binaries sitting on your file system. So use Steam in the CLI. Run steam-run space your app. And boom, the app will launch. Steam doesn't have to be running either. I've tested this with a few old games that are native Linux binaries. I would bet you don't even need a Steam account. You tell me. And then he links us to a guide over at nix.dev.
1: He's absolutely correct. So Steam Run is really just like a runtime environment that kind of creates like a traditional runtime similar to the Steam environment. And then you can run the application in that environment. And Wes, maybe we'll share some hot tips with us next episode. Remember you were talking in our group chat about ways you were running binaries that didn't require Steam Run?
3: Oh, that is true.
1: Maybe we'll cover that next episode. Thank you, Jeff. Appreciate that boost.
4: Torp sent us a little bit of advice with 5,150 sats.
12: Everything's under control.
4: So if you want to make your own time standard, it requires a few items you should have in your pantry. First, grab your atomic clock. It's essentially the machine that goes ping from Monty Python.
1: Got it.
4: Then you hook it up to an oscilloscope, and now you have your reference second for your master NTS device. Put it on Tailscale, of course. Have two other slave NTS computers that you can point your normal devices to. The atomic clock can be bought online for a couple hundred or less, and the NTS protocol does the heavy lift.
1: Oh,
3: okay. See, this is getting doable.
1: There you go.
3: Plus, what if we had our own atomic clock? That seems really neat.
1: Like, we should probably have our own JB standard time.
3: Right. A proper time zone.
1: I agree. Thank you, Torpt. Something for us to think about.
4: It's on Amazon, right?
1: Chow Wing Wang comes in with a row of ducks. I've been using desktop Linux since about 1999 with a few breaks in between. But Linux is my daily on the desktop. I actually try to stay in the command line more and more as time goes on also. Cheers. Funny how that works out, isn't it? Just works. Thanks, Chow. Appreciate that check-in.
3: Remaking Eden boosted in 5,000 sats.
13: You're so boost.
3: Just to say, boost.
1: Hey. Thank you.
3: And /home/JLA came in with 5,000 sats as
13: You're
3: well.
13: You're supposed.
1: That's a clever nickname.
3: Please keep reviewing desktop environments. It's an important part of a Linux OS, and it's nice to get your impressions before trying them out. I installed KDE again after I had to switch to GNOME, as switching between users did not work stellar at the time about 1 or 2 years ago. But I've not had any issues so far this go-round.
1: Getting some pretty strong signal here, boys.
3: Yeah.
1: Huh. Okay, good to know.
4: Our dear Gene Bean sent us a row of ducks. I daily drive both desktop Linux and macOS. That's a personal/work difference.
1: macOS. Wonder how that is for you, Gene.
4: And Faraday Fedora sent us in what is an expert double boost here for a total of a row of ducks. Can't say I'm a daily desktop Linux user, Windows at work, and my gaming desktop is Windows due to anti-cheat. But every time I'm doing some personal computing outside of gaming, it's on my ThinkPad running Linux. And so many things I use day to day outside of the desktop is on self-hosted Linux. And one day I hope to use my gaming PC headless via Steam Link.
3: Ooh.
1: I like that. My man.
4: The second boost here. When I first came to Linux, I was drawn to KDE because it looked like Windows 10. But within a few hours of using KDE and Dolphin in particular, I realized that Linux was the superior OS. On the topic how to use MS Office on Linux, what I did the start of the pandemic was Office 365 and set up a separate browser to be the host of that. And all things worked, church and state, if you will.
1: That's probably the best way to do that, Faraday, if you're going to run that kind of thing in your web browser. Just this morning, though. You know, one of the web apps that we love and have used for years, it logged all of us out as we're trying to prep the show. It's early in the morning. It's a double. We're kind of under the gun, and the web app logs us all out. And it just strikes me as like, man, if this was just a binary that I was running on my computer, this would just not be a problem. And every web app, I mean, not only do you have the overhead of the damn web browser, but then you also have like the latency of loading remote elements. It's just, they'll never be as good as a native application running off of my SSD that can do crazy amounts of megabits a second. And I mean, we're in 2024, and this tool I'm using, it's got to be one of the best web apps because it's simple, it's focused, and it still has these problems. And I just don't know, man. Office 365 in the web browser feels like a step backwards in user experience compared to Word. And if you think about it, you're just trying to sit down. You just want to write. You just want to, if you get the flow, you just want to get that on the page. And you don't want to have to crap about your web browser asking for location permission, or, hey, this browser is out of date, or, hey, this new extension updated, so I just popped up a new tab on you. And that's not even to mention the fact that maybe you got to log in. In order to log in, you got a two-factor. So then you got to go get your device because, God forbid, you left your phone somewhere else in the house. So that way you can then get into your text editor. Right, it's not a great future, and I would love to see pushback on or maybe WebAssembly come on and swoop in and save the day, like I've been told for a decade now that it would, and make these applications responsive, local, and not have all of these cloud connected issues. Whew. So I just don't feel like Office 365 is quite it, but I do appreciate that it is an option, I suppose.
3: Maybe it's worth pointing out that I could see a version of the, you know, where Linux just doesn't get the native app. So at least with web apps, we have that, right? Like, I'm imagining some services that start as like a mobile app only. They don't even have like a usable website. And then, okay, they have like a Windows and a Mac app, and just like desktop. At least with the web apps, they're crappy on all platforms, but they include that platform includes ours.
1: That's true. That is a nice thing for Linux users.
4: You know, this reminds me of my brother complaining to me just this week. He's running an X230 ThinkPad, which is like an aged machine, but otherwise it does everything he needs. And his accounting software, that good old QuickBooks, is web-based for him. And he said it uses something like 50% of his CPU just consistently. Oh, no. And that's just what he's got to live with, because that's all his accountant will use. So it's, repercussions for those older computers for sure.
3: Electron's a scam from the hardware vendors. I get it now.
1: It's all a big plan to make us buy more hardware. Faraday Fedora, thank you for that boost. Appreciate it. Now, if you didn't hear your boost read on the show, don't worry. We're doing two episodes this week, and so we're just going to carry some of those over to the next episode, and we'll do the total and the shout-out in next week's episode. So don't worry. We got it. We're just banking for the summer. And thank you, everybody who sends a boost into the show. It really does mean a lot to us, because not only is it a great way to support the show directly, but we get these messages sent to our inboxes throughout the week, and it keeps us motivated. It keeps us focused on the show, kind of keeps the signal. You know what I mean? So there's also just that kind of aspect for the team. But then it's also a way to directly support the show using an entire free software self-hosted stack that we then get the optionality around. And we really appreciate it. And you can now boost from the web, like Brent said, at linuxunplug.com/boost. And stay tuned to next week's episode for the rest and our totals. Thank you, everybody who helps the show out. We really genuinely appreciate it. And, of course, you can become a member. You get the ad-free version of the show or the bootleg. Get the full live stream. Sometimes double the content. 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We got a pick before we get out of here. And it's called STU. I think you found this, Wes.
3: I did, yes.
1: I installed this immediately. I haven't used it yet, but I'm like, I'm gonna use this. It's like, you know, when you're just seeing an application like, oh, I need this for when I'm gonna need it. It's a terminal graphical environment, you know, for AWS S3 compatible storage.
3: Yeah, it's an S3 terminal TUI.
1: Yeah. Graphical seems like a weird thing to say, but it is sort of like in the style of ncurses, and it is written in
3: Rust.
1: And it lets you just browse around an S3 bucket like it's a local file system on your disk.
3: Yeah, you know, I'm seeing more and more Rust apps using this Ratatouille underlying library that's like how you implement the terminal user interface. So Stu is another one. And yeah, it makes for a nice experience.
1: What I appreciate about it, and this is why I installed it immediately, is it also has like a really basic but useful built-in text editor. And we store like a few RSS files and XML files up on object storage. And I could see using this to just quickly connect in, make those edits, save it immediately right there in object storage, just avoid the whole like download and re-upload of the file, and just use Stu to just make the changes directly. Yeah. I like to do it live, Wes.
3: Yeah, I think it helps to make, you know, S3 storage, which is ubiquitous these days, and maybe you even have self-hosted or something, make it feel a little more accessible, a little closer to the ease of navigating around in a terminal experience.
1: Yeah.
4: Hey, considering this is Rust and using Ratatouille and S3, you know, giving you access to S3, can we call it Stewie from now on?
1: Yeah, I think Stewie is appropriate. You just gotta imagine the silent I.
4: Yeah.
3: You should probably open a pull request. Just, okay. You know, yeah. Do a mass rename and then.
4: No big deal, right?
1: Yeah. You can make like the pull, name it like saying the silent I out loud, you know? And then maybe the audience could get behind you on this. We can make a real impact.
4: Boosting your support.
1: Yeah. So we asked you at the top of the show, how do you do remote access? What have you settled on? What works for you? And are you still using SSH?
3: Would you use a port knocker?
1: I'm going to ask. Yeah. Would you use one of these tools, or do you already use one of these tools to hide your SSH server as part, I'm sure, of a security in-depth strategy? Also curious to know if you like the little bit tighter, leaner, shorter run episodes, since we're doing a summer pre-record. Kind of curious to know what you think. Something that runs a little bit shorter and tighter. Let us know. You can boost in with that, too. Because we will not be live next week, unfortunately. I miss you guys already. But when I get back, I should be refreshed, recharged. These guys have gotten a Sunday off, so I'm sure you'll be working on some sort of amazing project, right?
4: Recovering from the meetup, really, I think, is what's
3: yeah.
4: on deck.
3: Yeah, naps are a project, right?
1: Yeah, I fantasize about a Sunday where we take it off and I'm not traveling. That feels like, what would I do with that? It just feels like luxurious time.
3: I think you wouldn't know what to do.
4: Hammock time, they say.
1: Yeah. And of course, if you're subscribed to the RSS feed, you don't know about nothing. You don't got to worry about it because the show just comes out as regular. And you could find that RSS feed over at linuxunplugged.com, along with a bunch of our show notes and things like that, because linuxunplugged.com/570 is the place to get the links for the things we talked about today. You'll find our contact page over there, Matrix information, and Mumble information, because when I'm back and fresh, I'd love to have you in that Mumble room. We got the details over there.
3: It's a whole summer of live.
1: Yeah, the summer of LUP. Come on and join us. Spend your Sundays with us, at least the ones we're live. Thanks so much for joining us on this week's episode of the Unplugged program. I'll see you right back here next Tuesday, as in Sundays.

0: I'm definitely looking forward to hearing your stories this week, boys. I know it's going to be a little embarrassing, so I appreciate you sharing your pain with us.
1: Perhaps more than a little.
0: I had two stories I wanted to pick because they're starting to fade. And one I've told you guys privately, but I never shared it on air because I didn't want to get any legal trouble. That company is no longer around, so I think it'd be safe to share. But I'm going to save that one for another time. And I'm going to share another story this week that really was the quintessential experience of dealing with Windows servers that finally got this company to make a migration to Linux. So there will be a happy story, but there was a painful journey getting there.

0: 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My name is Chris.
1: My name is Wes.
2: And my name is Brent.
0: Hello, gentlemen. Well, stay a while and listen, because it is our worst mistakes and bad situations that we've gotten ourselves into. This week, our embarrassment will be your entertainment. And then, our new favorite way to check the age and health of all of the disks in a system at once with a beautiful GUI. And then we'll round out the show with some great boosts and picks and a lot more. So let's say good morning to our friends at Tailscale. Tailscale is a mesh VPN protected by
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3: Yeah, and I kind of want to see that, you know, what listeners out there got such a home lab that the free plan doesn't work.
0: Yeah, let us know if you're out there. What are you doing? I mean, I totally understand on the enterprise.
3: Sure, of course.
0: And a big-time appropriate greetings to our virtual lug. Hello, Mumble Room.
4: Hello, Chris. Hey, Wes. And welcome back to Europe, Brent.
0: Yes.
2: Well, thank you.
0: Hello, everybody. And hello up there to the quiet. Listen, yeah, Brentley, you're back in Berlin.
2: I am. It feels like home. I have many of those scattered all over the world, but, I'm adding it to the list.
0: I mean, you definitely must kind of know your way around now pretty well. You know how to get to the places, all that kind of thing. So it's getting to that level, I would imagine.
2: Yeah, I got from the airport to my hotel without needing maps or searching or having to ask kind strangers how I get to places. Or actually, our mumble room has helped me in the past quite a lot.
3: That's a nice feeling.
2: Yeah, it's not, and I have, you know, all the right apps, not the official apps. Those aren't that great. You need like the community apps that are doing things better and faster.
3: Oh.
2: So it's yeah, it feels like, oh yeah, I'm back again and got back into the groove and everything's going well.
0: Well, we'll have more on that in a little bit in the show, but I want to take a moment and let everyone know big news this week. Linux Fest Northwest 2024 announcement, just on the heels of the mini fest that went fantastic. Linux Fest Northwest, the full event, has been announced for April 26th through the 28th, 2024.
3: Oh boy.
0: Yep.
3: It's here.
0: It's here, and the call for sessions and slash speakers is open. They're looking for like 30-minute lectures or 90-minute hands-on labs or even full-day workshops or mini-events.
3: Oh, fun.
0: Nice range there. We'll have a link to the call for speakers in the notes. And then also a call for sponsors. Linux Fest is free for everyone to attend. It's run by volunteers, and sponsors are kind of how we pay all the bills to make it. And you know what? There's things like, of course, you have facility costs, but then there's like little events and stuff like that. So there's a lot of opportunities for sponsors to kind of come in and make a nice local impact. We'll have links to all that in the notes.
2: It's a weird feeling I'm having right now, which is I remember just giving a talk like it feels like yesterday, and now that they're already open. Maybe on behalf of the listeners, maybe I can ask the hard questions. Will it be at the usual event? What's going on? Is there a new location?
0: Yeah, so we do have a confirmation that we'll get access to some of the venue. We don't have 100% confirmation of all of our regular spaces, so we're kind of still keeping things open and up in the air, but we do have the green light for the Bellingham Technical College.
2: Well, that sounds wonderful. It'll be good to be back.
0: Yeah, I mean, things are kind of still up in the air in terms of, like, do we want to have other locations as well for certain things, or do we want to have mini events going on other places? So we're still kind of sorting that out as a team. But the actual fest is back, and it's going to be busy for us. We're going to be hitting Scale and then Linux Fest and then Texas Linux Fest. It's going to be a busy Q1, Q2 for us. I hope you guys are up for it. And very excited, if you didn't get to make it to the mini fest, well, the full fest is back, and I think it's probably going to be quite a hoot. We hope we can see you there. We'll have, of course, meetups and all of that getting together as it gets closer, and we'll have details on that. So this week, we were inspired to share some of our more embarrassing stories because an individual that worked on one of the Mars rover programs back in 2003 at JPL, which we're familiar with, shared their story that nearly, well, potentially could have led to the destruction of the rover.
3: Say it ain't so.
0: Derailing the launch and probably costing, you know, NASA and JPL over $500 million. And it all happened during a routine test. You're testing the motor. They have this complicated system where they have a test motor and they wire it all up. And then they put the actual production motor in there and see if the terrain they just put it through damaged the motor at all. And they don't really take the motor apart because it's very intricate, but they can check the voltages on the motor and see if it's properly ramping up and ramping down as they would expect. And if it doesn't, if there's some blips in there, that kind of indicates that maybe there's a problem they need to look into. And so as they were hooking all of this up, they're following all the procedures. They got a checklist. Everything's looking right. They flip the switch. And a ginormous amount of electricity accidentally, in theory, gets dumped into the Mars rover instead of into the test engine just because something got kind of mixed up in the wiring. And at the moment that happens, they lose all test telemetry from the rover.
3: Of course.
0: And the dude that does it, his name's Chris, he's like, okay, well, I knew that bad news only gets worse with time, so I informed the team right away, and they're like, yeah, we can verify. We lost telemetry around the same time. Everybody stop what you're doing. Let's have a sit down. Let's just replay all this and document it. And they're panicked because they're on a super tight deadline. $500 million piece of equipment. This guy, you know, it's his first job. He's
3: no
0: hoping
3: way.
0: This is going to become his career. He's just out of school. He wants to have a career at JPL. This is his first position. He's working in that clean room that we got to see from up above.
3: Yeah.
0: So they're in there, and he's just supposed to be validating the motor, and he thinks he's just destroyed the rover. So they go through in this, you know, post-mortem type meeting trying to figure out what happened. And they work through everything, and they're like, okay, all right, well, let's boot it back up. Maybe it just caused the system to lock up, and it'll clear itself, and everything will boot fine. Because if you're going to dump this much electricity into the rover, this is like the one spot that's got a circuit breaker that could probably handle it, so we might be okay. So they wait till the next morning, they boot the rover up. No telemetry, no data, nothing happens. And they're like, crap. And everybody's heart just sinks. They get that horrible feeling in the pit of their stomach, like, we are so screwed. So, like, all right, another meeting. Let's go through every single step. What happened? What did we do? Where did this thing break? And they're going through the beginning of the process before they connected the motor and everything like that. And the individual that was responsible for this accident notes, you know, I was told to go grab a power meter. And I just disconnected that power meter, and it had a positive and a negative, and it was connected, and it was just metering something on the side that wasn't that important. And I grabbed that, and I was using it for my test. And one of the techs puts his hands up, and he says, oh, actually, that was completing the circuit to the telemetry computer. And so they put the little meter back in. You know, they connect the little two sides, they connect it back up. Sure enough, telemetry starts coming back.
2: Nice.
0: It was just totally, even though, I mean, it was almost a disaster, but it was a completely different issue. You know, they thought maybe they'd burn something out, but it turns out it was just that had got disconnected and that circuit breaker did actually catch it. And it got me thinking of situations that we've probably been in, because we've all worked in the field over the years in different tech companies and different production aspects. And so there's always stories. And I know our Mumble Room will have some, and I know our audience we'll have some that we'd love to hear. So, Brantley, I wanted to start with you. Do you have any kind of disaster stories that maybe were partially because of your actions?
2: Partially.
0: If not fully.
2: I think, unfortunately, this one's a fully. I also feel like we all have multiple stories to pull from.
0: Oh, yeah. Oh, sure.
2: So I tried to include one that I think we could all relate to the most, and which is on my mind recently. And has been very frustrating. It's on my mind because in one of the latest self-hosted, episode 110, Alex and I kind of dug into some upgrades that I'm doing to a local NAS box that I'm building. So I bought some hard drives recently and threw those in, and that box is working great. But I didn't think about this topic for like 4 years, and that's because this next event scarred me for a time, and I had to just let it sit for a while before I thought about it again.
0: Yeah, I've been there.
2: So back in 2019, I did a very similar thing than I did this October. So 2019 October, I also bought a new hard drive, an 8 terabyte MyBook, Western Digital MyBook that I shucked. And this was going to be like, okay, this is a big upgrade. I'm out of hard drive space. This is like the new frontier, right? I'm going to use this hard drive for a while, but I got to put this somewhere. And so I shucked this thing. I have to slide it into some computer I could keep on. So the situation's almost identical. I still have the same need 4 years later. And so I got inspired and I thought, okay, I have an old computer case and I've got an old motherboard I haven't used in a long time. Maybe I could just get those up and running. But at about the same time, my brother gave me one of his old computers. It had quite a newer motherboard. And I thought, okay, the case that my brother gave me with the motherboard and everything in it that's more modern is just one of those tiny, like, mini ATX cases. There's no room for extra hard drives. And like a hard drive bank, if you've heard the self-hosted, I've got like, what is it, 8 drives or something, Chris? Like more than that, probably.
0: Yeah. A man's got needs.
2: I wanted to use that old case that I had that was a

0: plug a bunch of cables in, you know, but I don't know. I guess I'm not a hardware guy, but when you're doing this, when you're building a computer, you two have done this a ton. There's so many cables inside that case.
1: Oh, yeah.
0: Like it's like USB port hub cables for the front of the computer. You've got power cables. Of course, there's like four different style of power cables for whatever reason. Like, I don't know who designed these things. But anyways, I plugged all the things in to the right places and I thought, all right, this is going to go great. This is pretty easy. I feel really good about where all these cables are going. And like, I'm actually finally getting this project going. So I hit the power button and the drives spin up, but only for a moment. And then everything kind of just goes dark, except for this little red blinky light that is on the motherboard.
1: Uh-oh.
0: And I thought immediately, that's probably not a good light.
1: Yeah.
0: And it's not really booting in the ways that I'm expecting.
1: Did you get like a post beep at all or anything? Anything on the screen? Or
0: there were four beeps, if I remember correctly, and nothing on the screen.
1: Okay. So you guys, you do have a screen connected and nothing.
0: Nothing.
1: Oh, boy.
0: So I thought, oh.
1: Yeah.
0: Well, maybe I just plugged something in wrong or something. So I unplugged all the drives immediately. Well, okay, I turned the power off first and unplugged all the drives immediately because I thought if there's something wrong with this motherboard, I certainly don't want it to affect the drives that I have information on that I care about. So I took a long time, probably like an hour of like double checking all the cables and making sure. Yeah, yeah. And I was smart enough to take photos of each motherboard before I took them apart. So I double check. Yeah, yeah. All the cables are in the right spot. And so then I'm like getting desperate. And I thought, I got to pull the manual out and read about this new motherboard. Like maybe I'm doing something wrong that I'm not catching. So I read and read and read. And in fine print, I do find this little statement that maybe is helpful. And it says something like, do not plug a USB hub into the IEEE1394 port. And I thought, I don't even know what that port is. So I had to look it up. And sure enough, you're probably giggling, Chris. The IEEE1394 port is a FireWire.
1: FireWire.
0: FireWire.
1: A long live FireWire, I say.
0: And sure enough, I had done that. So I just unplugged it. And I thought, okay, well, I'll just unplug it and reboot it, right? So I hit reboot. Nope. Get that blinky light with the four beeps again. And then so there's more fine print. And it says, oh, yeah, if you do this, it will just fry the motherboard. And you're just sunk.
1: Oh, no.
0: It's the exact same connector for the USB port versus this FireWire port.
1: Oh, man.
0: And I knew at that moment that it was just, you know, this is the end, like the doors say.
1: Project stops. Hard stop on the project right there.
0: I gave it a day, and the next day, I started taking the motherboard out, swapping it back with the old one. So I did swap it back to that older motherboard that I had, and everything seemed fine, except I went to plug the drives in, which is eight drives. You plug the first one in, plug the next one in, and I get to the 8 terabyte drive that I had just purchased. It was the last one because, I don't know, that's just how it worked. And in the process, I had accidentally nudged the data cable, the serial ATA cable, and I broke it.
1: Oh.
0: So on this brand new drive that I installed into this machine, I had broke the serial ATA cable off of it by,
1: oh, man.
0: I don't know, accidentally hitting it. I don't even know when it happened, but it was a dark day.
1: That is a double whammy, too.
0: That is my story.
1: Wow. All right. You just had to build back.
0: Build back better.
1: This time you know better. So this time do it right. Right? This time.
0: I mean, the drives are at least running at this very moment doing sort of a stress test. So I've gotten that far. I've gotten further than the last iteration. So I think we're celebrating.
1: So you'll get home and those things should be well broken in.
0: Toasty.
1: I want to hear your story, Wes. You got a kind of embarrassing story.
2: Yeah, I got two, maybe a quick first one and sort of the real one.
1: Okay.
2: And I guess really it starts early. Apparently I just have a penchant for changing stuff that you really don't need to change. I recall as a kid, you know, we had a Windows 98, maybe became ME. It was definitely ME at some point. Strong memories there. And I knew just enough that I thought it'd be fun to play with changing the startup image.
1: Sure.
2: You know, and that you had to like patch some boot files.
1: Yeah,
2: there was like a bitmap image you could like overwrite in there.
1: Literally a .bmp.
2: Yeah. So that was my first experience pretty young of, you know, just breaking the family computer and
1: yeah.
2: Then having to spend all day repairing it.

0: when my mom was trying to get things done.
1: I had a, there used to be like a Norton Commander UI for DOS.
0: Oh, yeah.
1: That was kind of pre-Windows. And somehow I put it in split view. And it was on my dad's computer. And he could not figure out how to get it out of split view. And he hated it. And he gave me so much crap for breaking the computer. And it stayed that way until they got Windows. That was, yeah.
0: It also reminds me of that for a while I had this Dell laptop. And it was pretty decent for the time, you know, well-specced, kind of, you know, consumer-y grade. But other than that, a good machine. Had one of those hybrid graphics cards that, you know, never worked great under Linux, but you could kind of make work. It was also in the time, right, as like the start of the EFI transition was kind of happening. And while this shipped with like a traditional BIOS, there were some models you could get. There was like an alternative firmware. And then enterprising folks on the internet had figured out how to patch that in a way that was compatible with the EFI support that Apple was kind of like one of the first to really roll out.
1: Oh, I know where you're going with this now.
0: Yeah. And so I was like, okay, well, I'd really like, you know, my girlfriend at the time was doing a bunch of After Effects and other things. And I was thinking, it'd be interesting if we could turn this into like a render farm for her or otherwise have another machine that she could use. So I was walking down that Hackintosh path that you know so well.
1: Mm-hmm.
0: And I thought it'd be a good idea to just take this firmware I downloaded off a forum on the internet and flash it on my main laptop at the time.
1: And how'd that go?
0: It actually worked great.
1: Oh, yeah.
0: This is the same firmware that's on there. Just, damn it, I don't use it. It's one of those old laptops. But thankfully, nothing went wrong, but it just makes me think, what were you thinking? Did you even have a rollback plan?
1: You know what? One of the things I did, it's even a little bit crazier, I think, is because I spent money, is there for a hot minute, there was this company that was producing firmware images for certain machines that you could buy on a USB thumbstick from them and then plug it into your computer. It would reflash your system to look like a Mac OS. And
0: oh,
1: it worked. And I think you even had to have like a USB thing always plugged in or something for it to check. And Apple cracked down on them so fast, but I got my hands on it. It's like $50 or something. Yeah. And it worked. And it was really awesome. And so you could have Windows, Linux, and Mac OS on one x86
2: wow.
1: machine. But you're right. Like, I didn't even think about back then the security aspect of some hokey, you know, fly-by-night company building some hack-together firmware.
2: Also, Chris, you literally got a USB drive in the mail and just immediately plugged it into your main rig.
1: Heck yeah. Heck yeah. Well, I mean, there was nothing on it, right? Because it was just a built Hackintosh. But yeah, it was the way, it's just, didn't think about it as much back then. And today, replacing your firmware would be a ludicrous idea.
0: Yeah.
3: Except people still do it.
1: Yeah, I mean, sure. Oh, yeah. Oh, I'll do it still.
0: You know, you just maybe think about it a little more first.
1: I know, though, Wes, you have one more for us, don't you?
0: I got two more.
1: One's quick, though.
0: Yeah, okay. Just in the theme of me, you know, updating or playing around with firmware things I shouldn't.
2: Yet he continues.
1: Yes.
0: Yeah, I know. Yeah, it's a pattern. I think I've stopped. But this was after college, and I hadn't yet really got like a tech job, but my girlfriend at the time had got her sort of like professional job. So she moved for that, and I was going to move in with her for the first time.
1: And that's exciting.
0: Yeah, it was, you know, it was very exciting.
1: Big step.
0: Mm-hmm. And her parents were nice enough as a sort of like moving present to get her a new flat screen TV.
1: Oh, sweet.
0: And I'd seen that it was new enough that it supported like the Miracast stuff or at least like a proto version of that. And, you know, being the at the time unemployed nerd I was looking for weird random hobby projects. I was like, oh, well, it'd be cool to be able to stream from my Linux machine.
1: Yeah.
0: So I found out how to get into the, like, you know, like the admin firmware, sort of like what the TV tech would use to, like, go get in and make adjustments, because that's how you had to go, like, enable this.
1: Do you remember how you
0: feature.
1: Found that?
0: I mean, got to be more reading sketchy forums on the internet, you know, like, oh, here's this model, and, like, here's the, like, the right commands you can press at the right time when it's booting. And so I get in there, and, you know, I enable stuff, and I'm playing around, and I accidentally click on a button that enters into the state where you can, like, load in new firmware from a USB drive.
1: Right on.
0: But I didn't have any firmware to load. I didn't have a USB plugged in. But I didn't know how the interface worked, and so what I thought was going to be the back button was actually the button to trigger loading. And so it just bricked itself right then.
1: Because it just tries to load, like, an empty image.
2: That's terrible.
0: And, you know, I turned it off and on. I tried to press whatever I could. Nothing was working.
1: This is a gift from your girlfriend's parents. Did you own up to it? Because, like, did you go, like, I don't have to admit to this. We could just claim technical failure.
0: Yeah, I did. But I didn't own up to the tech that we called. And it was still under, like, the one-year warranty. I don't know if that would have covered what I was doing. But I just played dumb. And I was like, you know, It was working. We went to bed after watching a show. I tried to use it the next day, and it just wouldn't turn on. Because you could see on the board, like, the power light after, like, the converter and stuff was all working. It's just, like, you know, no output. The rest of it was never going to work. So, thankfully, the tech just replaced it, and I was, it was okay.
1: Well, I mean, technically, the firmware went bad. It's a component. You know, it's funny because you kind of would hope today, when they, maybe because consumers are a little more savvy, today they would try to do some sort of sanity check and maybe see if there's a file there, see if you got a drive mounted, see if it's a valid file before you start writing, you know, those kinds of things.
0: That would be nice. But it's extra bloat, Chris. You just don't need it.
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0: All right. Well, a few years later, I find myself helping to manage the chef infrastructure of a company. And this was a lot of fun learning stuff. I have no particular love for Chef, but you know, it was working. It was a system that worked at the time. It was doing a lot of configuration management, and they'd rolled it out to pretty much most of their fleet. It was kind of, I came on board as this, you know, they were kind of switching over from their legacy in-house system and adapting stuff to Chef. It wasn't a huge fleet, but it was a couple hundred KVM servers running a few thousand VMs. We tested on those. You know, those were working. We were trying to be pretty diligent. You know, we had various QA environments, and this was running there first, and all the dev teams were involved, and they had to kind of like, you know, if not write, at least approve of the chef recipes that were going to be running the servers that was running their software. But of course, not everything was in configuration management.
1: Of course.
0: And one of the things I was working on was a recipe that was going to help updating our host file. So, you know, it would go make sure, write the host file, make sure it matched, make sure like, it had the right, you know, the right name for that machine. It was also searching the right domains, like everything that needed to be happening.
1: Sure, okay.
0: Unfortunately, some of the machines that had not yet made the complete migration were still running Chef. They just weren't using it for everything. They were using it to install some of the base stuff, you know, the common libraries that all the hosts needed to do the, you know, run the machines. But they weren't using it for the hosts file. And I didn't know that. So I go, and it's the data rolled out. We, you know, we'd sent all the notices. We told people we were doing it. I hit that button. Machine started updating. Looks like it's all going well. I log off for the night.
1: You go home?
0: Yeah.
1: Oh boy. So you've left. Because
0: it looks like the deploy's gone well. You know, we've checked things. We, you know.
1: Yeah. If you don't know, it's broken, and you've left.
0: Yeah.
1: Okay.
0: And then I get paged at 3 in the morning. Because the chef server's not working. So one of the machines, and this probably wasn't even supposed to be running that recipe that, you know, that had a problem with it, was the chef server itself. So, okay, I go figure that out. I roll those things back. I think, you know, I look around. It doesn't look like anything else is really affected, that at least that I have purview into. Get the chef server up and running. Think it's like 5 at this point. I'm like, okay, I can go back to bed. And then it becomes clear that, well, I guess a little context, this company was in the related to the telecom space, they were kind of doing analytics on top of phone calls. And that meant that the phone calls actually had to flow through our servers to, you know, let people communicate, to have a working call connection.
1: Oh, man.
0: And some of the machines that were still using custom host files were the SIP systems. And that meant I broke calls.
2: Oh, jeez.
0: Yeah. Now, thankfully, once the people who actually, you know, those systems I wasn't an expert in, I didn't really even touch, or at least normally didn't think I was touching. But of course, this rolled out to like the entire fleet. Those people alerted me to what's going on. I was able to roll back that host file change for everything. And then they had to go manually restore.
1: Wow. You know, my story kind of starts with an unattended update that I wasn't aware of that causes chaos in the background that I have to kind of like put together. Oh, that's what's happened?
0: Yeah.
1: So it starts like any other day. There was some days where I would drive down to Seattle and I would see a couple of Seattle clients. And it was December-ish, right about this time of year. So it was kind of cold, but it wasn't freezing, but it was very dark and rainy. And I had to get to my first client in downtown Seattle, up in one of the buildings at 7:30 a.m. It was a gynecologist office, and I had to get there before they opened because I had to get things fixed for them before it started business day. And, you know, they specialized in cancer treatment, too. So, like, the type of work they did was really kind of time-sensitive and really kind of doesn't really allow for downtime because they never really take a break. And so I was like, okay, I have this hour from like 7:30 to 8:30 a.m. and then I will be able to test and have everything ready by 9 a.m. So I get down there and it's almost 8 a.m. and my BlackBerry, because it was like, I don't know, 2003, my BlackBerry, whatever it was, starts buzzing like crazy, starts going off. And I'm getting tickets and I'm also getting phone calls and I'm getting emails and it's all coming in at once. And I'm like, it's like 7 a.m. You need to calm down, right? I'm like, what is going on here? This is horrible. Well, it's a new client that I'd been assigned a week or two, and at most I'd gone in there and I'd kind of done a little like walkthrough of their network. I kind of documented what servers they had, what applications they were using.
0: You hadn't even gotten to the stage of like implementing any new changes yet.
1: Hadn't even logged into a server yet. I don't even think that morning, I don't even think I had the admin credentials for their Windows domain server. I'm like, okay, well, tell me what's going on. And what they report, and I remember it so clear because I always hated these user reports. The internet is down. I can't get on Internet Explorer. The internet is down. And so because the internet is down, we can't schedule. Well, this client was Kenmore Air. They're still around, and they're an airline, a local airline. And they have a lot of scheduling that they try to keep track of because they also are like a subcontractor for Alaska Airlines. So they do some local flights for Alaska Airlines. They have like certain commitments, and if they don't meet those commitments, it costs them a ton of money. So everybody's in a panic. All right, so I wrap up with the client, and I spend like what feels like the longest 20 minutes navigating 5 miles in downtown Seattle because I had to get like on the other side, uphill, of course. And compounding matters worse is that it's raining and it's dark and people are trying to get to work and I'm trying to get to this office, and it was not fun. But when I get to Kenmore Air, which I still can picture walking through the front door and the gal there is laying it on thick, like, oh, we're so great. We're so grateful you're here. You've got to fix this for us. The boss is really freaking out. Okay, well, tell me what's happening. Well, we don't really know. It's just internet isn't working for the pilots. They can't check their schedules. Like, okay, why? We don't know. So I get on the phone with one of the pilots because they're already calling in because each one of them is like discovering this as they get to work that morning.
0: Of course.
1: And so they tell me, yeah, I can't open up Internet Explorer. I'm like, okay. Because they got like some crappy ActiveX-based booking system. I mean, this is old school
0: yeah,
1: stuff.
0: Yeah, it was the time, huh?
1: And he tells me it's urgent. They've had to ground all flights. So you got to fix this for us. You got to fix this. Time is money. We got contracts. You got to get this fixed. Like, the pilot is really worked up, right? And I'm starting to kind of get a picture. This is a bad situation, but I have no idea at this point why their crappy Internet Explorer won't launch, right? Like, I don't know. I don't know why IE won't launch. So I have the pilot kind of walk me through step by step, boot the computer up and walk me through it step by step.
0: Oh, you're doing this remote too, right?
1: Yeah.
0: You're not even having it in front of you.
1: No, because I'm at their headquarters.
0: Right.
1: And the pilots are
0: tricky.
1: Yeah, the pilots are all over the place, right? Some of them are up in Alaska, and yeah, it's what becomes clear as he's going through the process that what's actually happening is his Citrix MetaFrame connection for Windows Terminal Services isn't connecting.
0: Okay,
1: so he can't get to his desktop where Internet Explorer is. So therefore, Internet Explorer is not working. You see, so we're working.
0: Look, I'm close to Internet Explorer. I can't Internet Explorer.
1: Yeah, so it's the internet's broken. And that's why I always love those reports. So, I mean, and okay, so I'm figuring out he can't get into his remote desktop. So that way they can't book a flight. So why would the Windows Terminal Services be down? Do you have any guesses? Like, I mean, off the top of your head, like with the information I've provided at this point?
0: I'm going to say update gone wrong.
1: Yep. Yep. You could be close. You're in the zone. It took me, you know, about 5 seconds to actually reproduce the problem. I also, even from the local office, could not log in to the server. So there was definitely something wrong. And, you know, there were message boards and stuff, sort of, online. And I was certified in Citrix Metaframe at the time. So, like, there was this form I was a member of and all of this. And I go in there, and I probably literally find hundreds of various reasons why a Windows terminal server might not be accepting connections.
2: Oh, right? Gosh. Like,
1: it's a lot. It's a lot.
0: It could be anything.
1: But this was the beauty, and this was, you know, again, this is early aughts. This was like, holy crap, the internet's going to change my career. Because I found a forum thread that was fresh that day, and it clicked. It was sort of the same kind of overall experiences. And they also were a McAfee antivirus user.
2: Oh, no.
1: And McAfee antivirus, this is before Intel owned them and all that stuff. They had sent out a new set of updates, like an engine update and a new pattern update. And then at some point in the night, after McAfee had updated itself, it did a system scan. And it scanned all the Windows servers because they had McAfee on everything. Because you got it, right? Because it's the diligent thing to do.
0: Of course. Security.
1: And McAfee helpfully detected some critical DLLs that Citrix Metaframe used as malware.
0: Oh, no.
1: And it quarantines them. It quarantines the file, which causes, like, the login coordinator to crash and all of this, right? And this was an interesting situation because you could see McAfee realize they had a problem. And I think they were a West Coast company at the time, so they're kind of, like, on the same schedule I was. And you can see them, like, their support lines jammed. And that's when I knew I was onto something because other Citrix users were having the same problem the same morning I was.
0: It's a dark place, but that's a good feeling.
1: Right.
0: A little light in the dark.
1: Yeah, it's like, okay, they're working on this. So I'm telling the pilots this doesn't make them much happier, though, right? So they rush out a patch, and I think there's like a specific program we could run on the server where we'd like download the latest stuff and install it. And I run that McAfee program that does that. And then I can recover those DLLs and reboot everything, and the terminal services came back online. But when we were doing the postmortem and I was explaining what happened, it really opened up that doorway to have the conversation around using Linux. And ultimately what I did for this client is I took that one application that was a super old jank ActiveX application that required IE, and I virtualized that server in place and moved it onto a Linux host and moved all of their other backend stuff onto Linux.
0: Wow.
1: And it worked. That was one of the few times I'd really taken – Microsoft, I think, made the tool to convert an existing Windows box into like a VHD file, and then I could just drop that onto a Linux box and just run it. And so they came in the next day and they still logged into their terminal server, but it was a VM.
0: Oh, that's so smooth.
1: It opened up, it cracked that door, and they're like, this is ridiculous.
0: Right. But you've been telling them there's problems, but finally you're like, no, you can't deny it. These systems aren't working for you.
1: Yep. And I'm like, let me tell you the good word about Clam antivirus. Yeah, I did actually end up putting Clam AV on their file server because, you know, they still want an antivirus protection. Yeah. And Clam AV never deleted DLLs, causing the system to crash.
3: How did I know that the moment you mentioned McAfee, that this was going to be one of those kinds of stories?
1: The bad old days, man. It was the bad old days. It was the way things were. Jeff, I know that you have a story that involves more like hard hands-on tech that could have gone pretty bad.
4: Oh, not could have. Did.
1: Okay.
4: Go pretty bad.
1: Uh-oh, what happened?
4: So my first 2 weeks as a commercial solar technician, which was also my first 2 weeks living in the Pacific Northwest, or rather, you know, Northern California, we were tasked to re-terminate a whole bunch of inverters on a large site. Again, this is commercial. There's something around 50 inverters on this site, and we're doing somewhere around a dozen a day. Each inverter has 6 independent strings, and we have to re-terminate all of those, take them all out, strip them down, put them back in, tighten everything up. So on a lovely day, nice and overcast, luckily, I was down to my last inverter. And these inverters are sitting pretty low on a metal roof. And I just repositioned myself as my screwdriver tended to push forward a little bit and arc out the strings.
1: Uh-oh.
4: AC to DC. Positive to negative DC arc. You know, all the AC was off, but DC is always on these things. Positive to negative DC arc. This thing went, and it went hard. Typically, I mean, I've arced out stuff inside inverters, you know, residential stuff, and you might get a little bit and it'll just go out real quick. No, this thing wouldn't go out. It just kept going and going and going. And luckily, everything's metal. The whole roof's metal. Everything. There's nothing to catch fire. But, you know, it was a nice flash and it just kept going. We did get it to go out with a fire extinguisher. And about 20 minutes later, a cloud broke and it kicked back up. Wow. That's when we traced down the DC pipes going into the inverter, traced them all down, unplugged all the home runs, which we should have done in the first place. But yeah, that was fun. And I'll share some pictures in Mumble.
1: Yeah. Okay. Wow. I can imagine one day getting myself into a similar situation as I keep trying more and more stupid things. Okay. We would love to hear your stories. If you're listening out there, please boost them in. Remember, we are trying to raise funds to get to scale. It could be a great way to support the show and tell your horror stories out there. I know some of you listening have got them. Share your pain with us. You're amongst friends. Now, Brent, being in Berlin, we got a meetup coming up soon.
2: We do. I would like to say, hey, this is low expectations, low effort meetup. Last time, well, the last several times I was here, we organized some more sort of formal meetups. I want this to be an informal meetup. I haven't even really told the venue or anything. So, but at C-Base here in Berlin, there's a regular Tuesday NixOS meetup that happens. But it really, you don't have to know anything about NixOS. It's really just an excuse to all hang out in the same space. If you've never been to C-Base before, it's an amazing experience. If you have been to C-Base before, well, you just want to go back. So not this coming Tuesday. So not the Tuesday you're hearing this, if you're listening to this as it first comes out. But Tuesday, December the 12th, I'm going to be at that NixOS meetup. So it happens at C-Base. And it usually starts at around 7 p.m., but you're very much allowed to be late to this particular meetup. I always am. And it goes on till quite a bit later. So if you want to join, if you want to join us, the crew, please do. There's a Matrix room that we usually link to as well, the Berlin Buds Matrix room. We kind of organize in there. If you've never been to C-Base before, you will get lost. So you might need a friend to help you find the door. But if you're interested in hanging out, please come. I'm bringing stickers, and they have a whole barrel filled with stickers there, too. So
1: it is your opportunity to attend one of the renowned Berlin and Brent meetups. You don't have to use NixOS, like NixOS. You just have to tolerate people talking about NixOS. And if you've got this far into the show, you've already managed to do that. So now, the Tuxies approach. Very, very close. It is your last moments to go. Vote tuxies.party. They are open. Of course, we also have a form linked in there if we miss something. So you can put it on our radar. Nominate your favorite projects. We do use that term loosely for our 2023 awards. What is our number, Wes Payne?
0: 2,060.
1: We got to our 2,000 goal. If you want to just put it over, a little gravy on top, you still have a small window to get your votes in. And of course, we'll have a link to those you voted Tuxie stickers by our Golden Dragon. $2 for the digital version. We'll have a link to that in the show notes. It's all coming up. We'll have links in the show notes so you can get to that and get your vote in there, because we want your opinion represented in the 2020 Tuxies. Again, it's tuxies.party. Collide.com/unplugged. Hey, if you're in IT or security, you got to listen to this. The problems have only gotten worse with bring your own device and now work from home. I mean, there's a lot of nice trends about it. I enjoy choosing my own device. I enjoy working from home. But there are security challenges, there are technical challenges that come with that. And often it's employees that don't mean to cause any harm. Some old software on their machine's out of date, they get a vulnerability. Their credentials get phished. Maybe they don't have the right software on their machine they're connecting remotely to be compliant, but nothing prevents them from actually connecting, so you're technically out of compliance. These are just like, you know, the top four or five issues that come up, and I could think of like a bunch more, but the true problem isn't really the intent of the users. They don't mean to do harm. It's just kind of modern technologies, especially in the work from home and bring your own device world, which I don't think that's going away. I think Collide's solution here is pretty slick. For those of you that are dealing with this, if you work with Okta, Collide ensures that only secure devices can access your cloud apps. So you don't have to deal with phished credentials or software that's out of date. And it gives you a single pane of glass, one dashboard to manage your Windows, Linux, and Mac boxes. 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But also one of the really slick things that Collide does, and this is the part that I think would have really extended my life in IT, is it empowers employees to fix their own problem directly with just really intelligent, simple messaging. 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
2: Well, we've arrived to the feedback section, but Chris, I think you have some exciting news in this regard. Can you share?
1: Yes, the 32-bit laptops that were sent in by Spazzy C have arrived. Wes, do you want to do the honors of the unboxing?
0: Oh!
1: I've pre-opened it a little bit here. So I cut the tape. There should be two Dell 32-bit machines in there, which...
0: This is a heavy box!
1: Yeah. Yeah, it is. It is a no joke. Well, you know what, Wes? They built them big back then. Oh, yeah. There you go. Get in there.
2: It reminds me of the map sounds. The map sounds very similar to this.
1: Yeah, that's, well, you know, whenever Wes gets ASMR-y.
0: Whoa! I see gold!
1: All right.
0: Or silver, I should say.
1: He's nicely packed in there with some bubble wrap. Oh, yeah, look at that silver and white beast. Oh, hand it over here, Wes. Hand it over here. There's two of them in there. Oh, God, it's heavy. It is really...
5: Oh, here's a power brick.
1: Oh, great. Yeah. Yeah. This is back when the laptops were definitely bigger than the power bricks. A Dell Inspiron 6400 with MediaDirect keys and, you know, hard drive LEDs. It's a big boy, Brent. It's a really big boy. Oh, yeah.
2: Yeah.
1: It's got VGA on the back.
2: It's making me a little jealous because the little 32-bit laptop I have is like a tiny little netbook. So now I feel inadequate.
1: Wes pulled out a second one. It's got a DVD drive. So does this one. It's got a Ubuntu Mate sticker on it. Yeah, these are nice looking rigs. These are going to do just fine.
2: It has a Mate sticker. That's so perfect.
1: Thank you, Spazzy C. He sent these in so we could do this. That's a huge value for value contribution. And I was looking at my notes because I keep notes. I think Spazzy's been listening since like 2014. Yeah, how about that? So... that's really exciting. We're going to be digging into this. We will have details on how the 32-bit challenge is going to work next week, so you can participate as you listen along at home. I don't know exactly because the holidays are coming up, but we are roughly targeting, this is a soft target, but we are roughly targeting perhaps our first episode of 2024 for the 32-bit challenge. We don't know for sure yet because we're still working everything out.
0: I guess that means we've had work to do.
2: We also got a little piece of mail from Soltros giving us an update on a project. A little bit of an update on my Nix OS config builder tool. I'm still ironing out some of the bugs, but if everything works right, anyone should be able to take a plain old Nix OS ISO, boot it up on a Steam Deck, run my config builder tool, select Steam Deck support.nix in my tool, and it should build Valve's GameScope, including the Steam Deck firmware, and set up GNOME Shell, which is a more touch-friendly desktop. It loads up through Jovian Nix OS, that project.
1: This is a really neat project, and it's getting some traction in our Matrix room, too. We'll link to his config builder in the show notes as well. So, yeah, getting a little Nixification on the Steam Deck? All right. Well done, Soltros. I like it. I like that a lot. I'm going to be checking it out after the show. I don't know if I'm going to Nixify my deck, because one of the things I really like about my deck is it just works.
0: You haven't tampered with it.
1: However, if we were to have like a spare deck or something like that, yeah, it's definitely a contender.
6: And now it is time for Le Boost.
1: Yes, it is. And Devator, sounds right, is coming in with our baller boost this week. 450,000 sats.
7: Hey, rich lobster!
1: Sending him from Podverse, which, by the way, I think I was looking at her stats. Podverse isn't the number one app used for boosting, but it is the highest boosted value. So the Podverse users loving the GPL app out there. And Dev writes, first time booster, party member, and I've been listening since the pandemic started when I found self-hosted. Thank you. Thank you for all the ways you support
0: no
1: and for
0: kidding.
1: Listening. JB shows are the only podcast I've ever listened to more than one episode, despite trying several others. In honor of Chris's 1-year anniversary with Graphene OS, here's a boost to reset all the silly naming conventions back to best guesses.
0: Whoa!
1: I love it!
2: Yes.
1: What a game changer. All right, we're going to have to think about this. This is a big moment.
2: No more giraffes.
1: All right. Yeah. Yes, this whole boost is just for the hard or softness of letters. Oh, and I guess scale too. That is so great. Thank you, Dev Tor. Really, really appreciate that boost. Appreciate that support. Thank you for listening too. And I've been loving my graphene. Ooh, it feels so weird to say it. OS. Huh. Now somebody just needs to get us to stop saying genome. That would be great.
0: The Dude Abide boosts in with 340,000 sats.
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0: Boosting in from the podcast index. 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Here's a little something for your trip to NixConf. If you divide by 10, you'll find my current zip code.
1: Huh.
0: And tip, it's in the south of Europe.
1: Well, Wes did bring his worldwide map this week. Thank you, The Dude Abides. See if we can find you. Appreciate that generous boost. And thank you for taking the time to set up boosting. I know the real hurdle is just getting it set up. You've done that part. Now, can you find him, Wes?
0: Yeah, looks like it's a postal code in Montpellier, France.
1: Well, hello, France. Thank you for boosting in. The Dude Abides. Appreciate that. And he says, P.S. more to come. Well, I'm looking forward to that. I look forward to hearing from you.
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7: Hey, Rich Lobster!
2: I'm not sure about your fuel efficiency, but I figure this should at least get you to about Portland on your scale trip. Best of luck, and I'm looking forward to excessive amounts of NixOS coverage. Wink, wink.
1: Who, us?
0: Never.
1: VT, thank you. You know, I was just doing the math again, too, and when we did the math for driving down there in car or RV, we did it at $6 a gallon because California is extremely expensive, but by March, it's possible gas prices will be down because they're coming down here right now. It's like regular. The lowest I found right now is like $3.39, something like that.
0: Mm.
1: And it starts changing the math a little bit. So we may get in the nice spot where we get a good amount of support. We get gas prices come down a little bit because we're either driving cars or driving RVs one way or another.
0: Fingers crossed.
1: Yeah. Thank you very much for that boost, VT, and for that support. Bamham 182 comes in with 100,000 sats. Now, this is a pet peeve. It's not really a hill I'm going to die on, if those semantics matter, but dockers, they're not a thing. You're just managing containers with Docker. Here are some sats towards the scale, because Nix, and on that topic, an awesome feature snuck into SteamOS 3.5, and that is that /Nix is now persistent, which means you can manage your Steam Deck with Nix. It's everywhere, and I love it.
0: Oh,
1: okay,
0: that's great
1: to hear. Bamham coming in with the handy SteamOS 3.5 info. And I saw you nodding along, Wes. Do you agree with this pet peeve that people should stop calling them dockers?
0: Yeah, I don't know that I have to hear it too much, so thankfully I'm spared. But yeah, I like that take.
2: Hey, gentlemen, I have been keeping track of the sats we've read so far, and we just crossed the million sats mark.
1: Oh!
5: Whoa. 1 million space bucks. 1 million?
1: That's, wow, thank you, everybody. That we're on the way to scale already. I can feel it.
0: And the boosts keep coming. Droopy Draco sent in 100,000 sats.
7: Hey, Rich Lobster!
0: Oh, from Castomatic. Hey, guys, first time boosting in. Certainly not the last.
1: Oh, great.
0: Just want to send in a small contribution towards the Scale Nix bounty road trip. Listening to your show renewed my interest in Linux and is piquing my interest in Nix. I'm at the edge of the void, about to take the plunge. So thanks for spurring this on. I have little doubt that some Nix coverage from this event will be the final little push I need.
1: That's great. Thank you very much for boosting in there, Droopy Draco. I like that username, too. And I appreciate you taking the time to do that first-time boosting. I know that is the uphill battle there. Now, the only challenge, the only thing I'm worried about a little bit is if the Nix experience goes bad, is Droopy going to blame us? You know,
0: that's worth the risk.
1: Okay. All right. Okay. I think you're probably right.
2: McZP boosted in with 100,000 sats, also from Castomatic.
1: Wow.
7: Hey, Rich Lobster!
2: Simply saying, let's get the crew to scale.
1: Heck yeah. Yeah, we're getting excited about
0: mm-hmm.
1: it.
2: Thank you. This is awesome.
1: Before we got connected on the live stream today, Brent and I were talking about, yeah, it's been too long since we've gotten together, done an event. Like, it's just been, you know.
2: Since we flipped an Airbnb upside down.
1: Yeah, right. We did Linux Fest, which helped, but it was just a small amount of
0: a little taste.
1: Right?
0: Little
1: yeah,
0: tease.
1: A little taste. Very much looking forward to getting down there and covering that. Rotted Mood comes in with our last boost of 100,000 sats. Using Castomatic as well, and Rotted Mood just says, scale boost!
8: B-O-O-S-T!
1: Thank you, Rotted Mood. Appreciate that.
0: Woodcarver boosts in with 81,474 sats.
1: All right.
0: To scale and beyond.
1: Thank you, Woodcarver. I like that. I wonder if 81,474 means something. I feel like 474 is very intentional. Mm.
2: Did Wes look that one up?
0: Sneaky.
1: I think Woodcarver will have to let us know if I'm onto something there.
2: Well, Mooner Knight boosted in with 66,666 Satoshis.
1: Ooh.
2: That's a lot of asses. Get yourselves to NixCon. I bet these sats will be worth more fiat by March as well.
1: Could be.
2: As we approach the halving.
1: That would be a really nice little development. You never know, of course. That's something we have to go into with an open mind. It could go both directions, but chances are we could have a situation where these go to work for us as the halving approaches, and which would be April. So you never know. We'll see. We'll see. Kyocera comes in with 22,666 sats using Podverse. And they write, when it comes to paywall bypass, we were talking about Ladder last episode. My view for certain content like news is they need an escape hatch. It'll give me like a single article. Maybe I could send him some sats or fiat fun coupons and just buy a single article for a reasonable price. If I find myself purchasing enough articles to make it worth it, well, then I would just buy a subscription at that point. And here's some sats to get your arses to Mars. I mean scale.
0: Oh, well, thanks.
1: Yeah, thank you.
0: Torped boosts in with 22,222 sats.
8: Things are looking up for old McDuck.
0: Recently added storage to my system with two different types of disks, NVMe SSD and regular SSD. I got to see what it's like to add storage to a Linux system, and it was glorious. I added the SSD as a physical disk, added it to my existing LVM LG, and was able to expand my root, temp, and var partitions across the disks. Then I added the NVMe as a new VG and LG, used DD to move my home to the NVMe, and updated the mount. I did all of this hot and live.
1: Wow. Yeah.
0: Only had to reboot once I moved the home partition.
1: I know how this feels because it was like, what, a few months ago, 6 months ago, I had that big storage victory on my workstation where I redid all the storage hot, you know, did it live.
0: Yeah.
1: It's so awesome when you get it all done and everything's the same. It looks the same, but yet your storage situation is much improved. Feeling you on that one, Torp. Thank you for the boost.
2: Well, Deleted boosted in with 12,345 sats from Fountain. Hey, since we needed a second Spaceballs boost.
1: Is this our second one?
2: Oh, this must be from last week.
0: Yeah, it was. Oh, yeah, I think it was a live boost that maybe we didn't get filtered into the show.
9: So the combination is...
1: Well, he gets it.
9: 1, 2, 3, 4, 5. That's the stupidest combination I ever heard in my life.
1: Thank you, sir. Thank you, sir. Sir Alex Gates, the podcasting 2.0 consultant, comes in with 10,240 sats using the index. Well, I officially tried NixOS. It required me to compile a custom version of the latest kernel to release a custom device tree and a custom bootloader in order to run the Orange Pi 03. The documentation assumed too much inherent Nix knowledge, and half of it used flakes. Needless to say, Fedora came to the rescue, and I'm falling back to Ansible for automatic configuration. The majority of the deployment configuration will be for Kubernetes anyways. All the Nix talk always reminds me of Haskell programming. It's ironic that I found Rust easier to learn and more practical. Serving down a solid criticism there. I will also agree, sometimes the configuration sort of is written in a way that assumes domain knowledge. And they're like, yeah, just do it with doing the thing. And you're like, but I don't know how to do the thing. I don't even know what the thing is.
3: I think that's sort of the point of like expert level things like Nix are kind of geared around that. Like these platforms are all built around this idea that you RTFM and you build up a wellspring of internal knowledge before you do anything meaningful with it.
1: And completely agreed. And it's a way of life. It's a way of life.
0: Yeah, and that's a tough first sort of Nix project. You know, maybe trying like NixOS in a VM and getting the lay of the land will be a little bit easier. But if your environment means you need, you know, good Orange Pi 03 support, then Fedora and Ansible sounds like a pretty nice setup. The Golden Dragon boosts in with 12,345 cents.
1: Spaceballs boost.
10: So the combination is 1, 2, 3, 4, 5. That's the stupidest combination I ever heard in my life.
0: Scale boost. Won't be able to make it myself, but here's some to help you guys get out there. Let me know if you need your sticker game to be on print.
1: Oh, we probably will.
0: Be on point.
1: But I think that's the same. We should talk more about that, Golden Dragon. Thank you for the boost. And stickers. And I'm going to bring down some Linux Fest Northwest stickers too. Spread the good word about Linux Fest. So yes, good thinking. We'll have to circle back, as they say.
2: Southern Fried Sassafras is boosted in with 12,345 sats. And you know what that is, Chris?
11: 1, 2, 3, 4, 5.
9: Yes.
11: That's amazing. I've got the same combination on my luggage.
2: Keep up the good work, gents, from the neighborhood mug.
1: Aw, thank you for the boost. Using Podverse there too. Like to see that. Takairo comes in with 1, 2, 3, 4, 5 sats.
9: We're going to have to go right to ludicrous speed.
1: About the 32-bit challenge, I hope one of you plays to the strengths of NixOS, considering that you could apply the same configuration that you have right now, automatically utilize any of the packages that are also supported by 32-bit x86. The same is very true also for utilizing Nix-Darwin as well as NixOS. The same configuration worked nearly 100% when applying on my MacBook. Something to consider, since you could likely get started with a nearly identical environment easily.
0: Kind of sounds like one of us could rescue the other.
1: One of us should definitely try this. I feel like Debian's on that list.
0: I think Tumbleweed, right? Well, maybe Brain can handle that.
2: Yeah, I've done it.
0: He's our dedicated expert.
1: You're our SUSE correspondent.
0: Yeah, but have you done it with 32 bits?
1: Right.
2: I might go better. Is that what you're saying?
0: That's half. That's half
1: definitely.
0: The bits.
1: Yeah, using SUSE on 32-bit hardware that's super old is going to go way better than it is on your brand new Dev 1, I suspect.
3: Oh my gosh, the facetiousness is so strong here.
2: You know, I think we should go the totally opposite way. We should try some crazy things we haven't even tried before. Like, I don't know, some more obscure distros, perhaps.
1: Okay. All right. We're gonna have to have a little meeting.
0: I think so. Devrilin boosts in with 3,000 cents from Castomatic. The best way to not have to deal with paywalls is the cookie auto delete enabled with Firefox. As soon as I close the tab, the cookies are deleted, and they have no idea that I'm a returning user. And then we get a little link here to a Firefox add-on cookie auto-delete.
1: Might not be a bad idea in general. Could mess some stuff up. Could also be good for privacy.
0: Mm-hmm.
2: Yeah, for some people who don't want to install an add-on for this, using private mode, you know, if you can think of it while you're doing it, that can sometimes work. Not always, but sometimes. Faraday Fedora boosted in with 2,222 sats. Hey, sorry, I haven't boosted in a while. I'm trying to stack some sats for Christmas. Oh, what does that look like? I want to know more there. I sure hope you guys can make it to NixFest. Here are some ducks to help you get there. Just need 3,599 people to boost the exact same.
0: Well, you're starting it off, Faraday, and we sure appreciate
1: it. Yes, we do. Yes, we do. Shajara comes in with 5,000 sats using Fountain. First time boosting.
2: Try it again.
1: You don't think I got that one right, do you?
0: I don't. I mean, I kind of like to see what comes
1: out. Shachera comes in with 5,000 sats using Fountain. You like that one? They say, first time boosting in. Here's the sats I've earned using Fountain. Wow, 5,000 sats earned using Fountain. Wow. Well done. Hope this can be used towards the scale trip. I've always loved the content and figured I'd help out. Thank you.
2: Thank you.
1: And it's another first time booster in this batch. So great to see. Thank you, everybody.
0: Erock boosts in with 3,456 sats. Mm. Duplicata user here.
1: Yep.
0: I run nightly backups from my Unraid server to OneDrive through my personal Microsoft 365 subscription. Duplicati has been mostly reliable, except for one filter, non-critical data, thankfully, that has had to be recreated a few times. I don't verify as much as I should, but the files I've had to restore in the time I've been running it have been restored without issue.
1: Okay. I do appreciate that boots on the ground report, Erock, as I am, as I said before, a Duplicati user. We're using it right now to back up my configs, my app data, my pictures. So I'm pretty tied in. So if anybody's had any horror stories, I'd like to know.
2: Drag it boosted in with a row of ducks. Hey, I'm just on Unplugged 532, so a couple episodes back. Though I will say I'm an avid Gentoo user for 10 plus years and have it on a couple dozen devices over time, including a 200 megahertz Pentium 1 and a PS3.
1: Ooh.
2: But there's some expectation management. It is not easy. It is not fast. But damn, do you get a sexy system in the end. I'm actually right now playing with Nyx, since I am a little behind on the declarative idea. But why not all the way, like CoreOS? I have actual reasons why Arch, apt-based distros, and others are for me, and I still have to make up my mind yet about Nyx.
1: Fair enough. That gets me thinking, actually, quite a bit. Man, I can't imagine running Gentoo on a Pentium 1 200 megahertz. I might have done it back in the day, maybe, but I don't think it was Pentium 1 generation. It must have been Pentium 2, 3 generation. Must have been.
3: I did it on a Pentium 3.
1: Yeah.
3: Way back in the day. Because
1: it's painful, but all night builds.
3: Well, it was all I had, right? Yeah. Like, I didn't have anything better for a long time.
2: How long would that take to build? Like, do you have any?
1: Well, I remember KDE took 3 days. I do remember that.
3: I also was doing this on dial-up, Chris.
0: Worth it.
1: Yeah. Oh, yeah.
2: So
1: oh,
2: 3 days
1: yeah.
2: to download, 3 days to build.
3: No. Longer than that to download. What? Like, it took, I think, for me, getting the base system downloaded, plus just X386, because we're way back in the day now. I think it was like 3 weeks to download all of it.
2: You know how we care now about how our systems, like, if they're using more than 10 watts, we really get bent out of shape? Well, you spent 3 weeks with an ancient thing just running like crazy just to download some stuff. We've come a long way.
1: Yeah, that's true. That's true. Dark Matter PHP Dev comes in with 3,900 sats using fountains. It's great to hear the discussion on managing .dot files. I'm just starting to explore this for the first time myself. I've been looking at Stow with Git, but I'm early enough into my journey not to be committed to a particular solution at this point. I'd be eager to hear solutions. Keep up the awesome work. Now, this is a big topic. We are also discussing this in our pre-show about .dot file management for KDE. This is an area where I could do better in general. So I would also be interested in hearing people's suggestions for what's worked for them. I know this is a rabbit hole.
2: I think you had a suggestion, Chris, of Cheesemoy. What did you call it? Was it Cheesemoy?
1: Yeah. Cheesemoy is one we discussed. Yeah. Yep. Mm-hmm. Cheesemoy, of course, which is the proper pronunciation, as everybody knows.
0: That's one point against Stow, is you can't mess it up.
1: Oh, I could.
0: But I'm curious, maybe we can get something from fellow boosters, help Dark Matter PHP dev out, help us out. Be interesting to see the wide array of different solutions folks have to this problem. Soltros boosts in with 2,349 sats. I know you guys use the fish still, so I was wondering if you've ever written any fish functions in your configs. I have one for rsync backups, one for mounting said backups over SSHFS, another for backing up deconf settings, and the works. Oh, that's a fun question. You know, I'm sure I've written a couple over the years. I think I tend to just end up putting scripts like in a folder on my path and running those, but
1: yeah,
0: fish is great.
1: I'm taking notes right now, though, Soltros. That's a great idea. I like that.
3: I love fish.
1: Control R is so much better on fish, too. It is really so fantastic.
2: Well, at user came in with 6,500 sats, saying, hey, just clearing out the fountain wallet, and another 6,000 sats with no message provided.
1: Well, thank you for thinking of us. Appreciate that. Tyr comes in. I know I always have a hard time with that one, but appreciate the boost anyways. 3,000 sats using Podverse. Debian is good and all, but the Nyx OS talk has finally pushed me to try it out. Nyx OS is now my primary OS and my daily driver. I'll be keeping it for the foreseeable future. And the Nyx nerds community in Matrix is a lifesaver. Debian, though, is a good base for Nyx.
0: Oh, man.
1: So fun. Thank you, everybody who boosts in. We had a really incredible week. You know, we are trying to raise 8 million sats to get to scale. We had 28 boosters, 32 boosts in total. We didn't get to all of them on air, but we raised 1.6 million sats. Thank you, everybody. You have brought us to the first stage in our milestone to 8 million sats. I am amazed at that initial result. That is very great. We'd love to keep that rolling. 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I tested this. 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I just have it connected to my account, my checking account. and I scan the QR code with Strike. 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I'm hearing from a lot of listeners that are using it to get the sats to boost in, and it's working really good. But there's a lot of options. Podcastapps.com. We'll have links in the show notes. We really appreciate these boosts. We are hoping they'll go up a little bit. We'll see, because that could help us get across that milestone as well. But we're also trying to prepare for the fact that the price could always go down as well. So your support can help us do that. Also, we had a lot of you sign up to become members. Had a good group. We could use another good group this week. If people want to become a member, unpluggedcore.com. You get an ad-free version of the show, and you can also pick the bootleg version of the show, which at this point is clocking in at 2 hours and 42 minutes. There's a lot of content in there that we make just for our members, including news stories like we talked about RHEL phasing out X11, the new release of SimpleX, Brent's travels this week, as well as our NixOS upgrade experiences are all in the member show this week. And that's another way we can just say thank you for supporting us. We really do appreciate it. It is a value for value podcast. So if you got a little value out of it and you want to send us some value back, the boosts or membership are a great way to do that. The app picks this week could have been the entire show. It's one of these weeks where it really could have been the whole show. I want to talk about Scrutiny. It is a hard drive smart monitoring system that is so simple to get up and going. You can run it directly on your box, or you can get a Docker Compose going or something like that and have it up and going in just mere minutes. It'll use the smart CTL tools and stuff like that to scan your disk and then give you a web UI with all of your hard drives listed, with how they're doing, their age, if they've had any issues, their average temperature. There's actually a surprising amount of data inside there that these disks have that you just don't really have a UI for. And when I ran it, I discovered that some of the disks have been running, not just in age, but have been online for 10 years in our Arch server. The youngest is 4 years old. The average age is like 7. There's some 9-year-old and 10-year-old disks because we all bought them used. They've been running for that's online continuously for 10 years. That's when I realized it's time to start budgeting some new hard drives.
0: I think so.
1: Yeah, Scrutiny's great.
2: You know, Chris, this whole episode was about things we did that we regret, and I feel like maybe this is starting to suggest something.
1: Yeah, foreshadow a little bit. Now, we did note that if you have NVMe disks.
0: Yeah, they call it out in the README as well. There's an additional, at least if you're running Docker, it's really easy to get started. They've got a command. You probably will want to put it in a Compose file or something else, but if you just want to try it out, there's a one-liner Docker command you can run. But if you've got NVMe disks, like I do, you got to add an additional capability to the container so it can properly see those.
1: Good to know.
0: But yeah, I was impressed. I mean, super smart looking. Looks like it's got webhooks too. So if you want kind of getting alerts out of this thing, that's neat.
1: Yes, there is some alerting mechanisms and all of that as well.
0: And the dev makes some great stuff. AnalogJ is behind this, but they also make a library called Lexicon that Let's Encrypt and Certbot uses.
1: Ah.
0: We talked about it back in LUP 307. Mm. It can be also super useful if you want to roll your own like dynamic DNS support. You know, get your fresh IP and then have Lexicon handle talking to your DNS provider.
1: Well, thank you. That guy's an all-star.
0: Something maybe we should check out, which I haven't, working on a project called Fasten Health, which is an open-source, self-hosted, personal family electronic medical record aggregator.
2: Nice.
0: Designed to integrate with 10,000 different insurance, hospitals, clinics, etc.
2: This is so needed. Wow, that's impressive.
1: Yeah. That's exactly the kind of thing that should be self-hosted.
0: Indeed.
1: I remember, go vote in the Tuxies, tuxies.party, just a little bit longer. That window is about to close. And then we are fishing for some boosts. Have you had a bad moment? Did you RM-RF something you shouldn't have? Did a backup fail just at the wrong moment? Share your pain with us. Also, we'd like you to start sending in your 2024 predictions. That way we can steal a few of them and get inspired as well. You could do that by going to linuxunplugged.com/contact, or of course, please consider boosting in. I'd love to start getting some prediction boosts, start getting that kind of just percolating in our minds.
0: Who knows what could happen in 2024?
1: It's coming up. It's coming up quick.
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1: Yeah, that's right. 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Thanks so much for joining us on this week's episode. We'll see you right back here next Tuesday, as in Sunday.

from the American people. We are here to fight back. A few months ago, Elon Musk spent $280 million to buy an election for Donald Trump. Now, Elon Musk is here to collect on his investment. He is here to seize power for himself. We are here to fight back.

0: From a very snowy Pacific Northwest, welcome into This Week in Bitcoin, episode 45. My name is Chris, chrislas.com, jupiterbroadcasting.com. Thankfully, far away from all the DC nonsense. I did kind of warn you after the last Fed meeting that the market volatility wasn't really going to be driven by the Fed anymore, what they might or might not do with rates. It's going to be driven by Trump policy and, realistically, the reaction to that policy. And boy, did we see that this week. What a week to get into. Just as an overall quick snapshot, to put it in perspective, the crypto market as a whole saw its greatest drawdown since COVID or the FTX collapse. And, you know, if you're a Bitcoiner, you're listening to all of this and you're thinking, it seems so silly to sell a generational wealth asset over some temporary tariff disputes. Like, what are people thinking? Well, let's get into this.
1: We're going to begin with the major new tariffs that could increase prices for goods imported from America's three largest trading partners. President Trump's plan to impose these new tariffs on Canada, Mexico, and China is set to take effect at midnight tonight. And it's targeting swift retaliation, or it's drawing swift retaliation from Canada's Justin Trudeau and other leaders. Nancy Cordes is at the White House for us. She's following all of this. Nancy, good morning.
0: Good morning. So this launches Friday night, and the market starts to panic. And of course, Bitcoin is really the only liquid market that's open 24/7. You know, I've said this before, but if you're a trader, or, you know, I don't know, maybe you just want to hedge and you want access to $1 million or $15,000 or $1 billion, you can get access to that in 5 minutes with an app in your pocket. But if you want to sell gold, you can't do it on a Saturday or a Sunday or a Friday evening when the banks are closed. If you want to sell your house or your office, you can't do it, but you can sell your Bitcoin. So, of course, Bitcoin's always the first to react to this. And the reaction was so strong because the media played their role in just freaking everyone out about the consequences of these new tariffs and how it was going to wreck the economy.
2: President Trump signed sweeping tariffs on goods imported from Mexico, Canada, and China, some as high as 25%. And they're likely to have a major impact on what you pay. We have two reports tonight, beginning with Yamiche Alcindor, who is with the president. Yamiche, good evening. These are wide-ranging tariffs.
3: That's right, Jose. The president signed an order to implement 25% tariffs on Mexico and a 10% tariff on China. There's also a 25% tariff on Canada, except for energy products, which have a lower tariff, 10%. The White House says that's to keep costs down for things like oil and gas. This all takes effect on Tuesday. The White House says that this is to help with border security and to stop fentanyl from coming into our country. Now, Canadian Prime Minister Justin Trudeau says Canada will be pushing back forcefully, but Trump officials say that if any country tries to retaliate, the tariffs could be increased. Jose?
2: Yamiche Alcindor in West Palm Beach, thank you. The president's tariffs are expected to have a major impact on the price American shoppers pay for everything from groceries to auto parts. Brian Chung explains why.
4: Companies across the country bracing for tariffs, with a warning that it's the consumer that's going to pay the price.
0: Now, keep in mind, this report is in the context of consumers just being crushed by

0: inflation for the last 3-4 years. So there is a high sensitivity to this issue, and they know it. So they got to hit it on the head.
1: It's everything that is at risk of becoming more expensive.
2: From Mexico, importers will now have to pay 25% more for items like fruits, vegetables, beer, liquor, and electronics. From Canada, 25% more for potatoes, grains, lumber, and steel. And from both, a big increase on pharmaceuticals and on auto parts. At S&S Automotive in Secaucus, New Jersey, more expensive imported parts means even pricier routine fixes.
3: Oil changes mainly. That'll be the first noticeable one. An average oil change on most vehicles now, anywhere between $50 to $80. It's probably going to end up over $100.
2: And that means that you've got to raise the cost just to make sure that you can keep the lights on.
3: Right. And I don't like to do that because I've been in this town, like I said, 38 years. So most of my customers I know.
0: He hasn't had to do that for the last 4 years of inflation, but these theoretical tariffs, he will have to do that, of course. So the reaction is sort of extreme because nothing's really even happened yet at this point. But it spooks people. And I would imagine some investors want to hedge. They want to try to take money out of crypto and put it into something like gold or put it into some sort of, you know, inflation play. Who knows what these degens are up to? But they have a lot of different strategies when these type of things start to develop in the market. And they move quickly for really no reason, because within about 48 hours of the announcement, the tariffs were delayed.
4: For more on the negotiations and what they mean for Americans, let's go to Nancy Cortez at the White House.
0: Notice the tone change immediately. Now they're negotiations. They could have been negotiations all along, but no, now they're negotiations.
4: Nancy, good morning.
5: Good morning, Nate. Here's where things stand right now. After the 25% tariff on goods from Canada and Mexico were halted for 30 days, the 10% tariff on Chinese goods took effect at midnight, and shortly after, China announced their retaliation, imposing a 15% tariff on coal and liquefied natural gas products, as well as a 10% tariff on crude oil, agricultural machinery, and large engine cars imported from the U.S. Those tariffs are set to take effect next Monday, February 10th. President Trump announced those U.S. tariffs on Saturday, then he put the Mexican and Canadian tariffs on hold just 36 hours later after a series of phone calls.
0: Her math and my math is a little different. I guess she was off Friday night when we all found out.
5: That ended with the president of Mexico agreeing to send 10,000 soldiers to the U.S.-Mexico border to help block fentanyl from being smuggled across the border, and the prime minister of Canada agreeing to deploy more choppers, drones, and personnel at the Canada-U.S. border.
0: Okay, so I'd like to know what you think. To me, this seems like it was a negotiation strategy all from the beginning. I don't know what the full play here is, but I have a theory, and I'd like you to, you know, check me on this. It's hard to know for sure right now, because we're just in the first couple of weeks, if you can believe it, of the Trump administration. But I do think there is the makings of a plan here that was probably crafted before they entered the office. And I think we're starting to see the edges of it right now. It starts with Trump flexing big with Mexico and Canada. Goes in really hard with countries that were always going to capitulate. And he stacks some wins, you know, some political wins, and he sets the tone for the tariff negotiations. He makes it clear he's serious, but he makes it clear he's willing to negotiate, but he's going to make sure you follow up on it. I think the next phase of this tariff stuff is he's going to move into the more long-term tariffs, the stuff that stays on, the stuff that him and his team feel are needed to balance out trade more. Now, I'm not making a comment on that. I think that's the next step. We start to see like the 10% long-term tariffs and things like that. And then they'll start collecting revenue from these tariffs. And I think the goal is to do a lot of this as fast as possible within the first 100 days. But ultimately, to have this stuff solidified before the midterms. So once we have long-term tariffs coming in, we'll start to have some revenue coming in. We'll start collecting revenue from these tariffs. But there's a problem. The executive branch can't legally use those funds for government expenses. They legally can't. They can collect the money, but they legally can't spend it on government expenses. That requires an act of Congress. Now, if I were Trump and I were looking a year or two down the road and I were trying to line up for the midterms, I'd be thinking about getting those 2017 Trump tax cuts that are set to expire locked in quick. And we also know that there's also some Trump 2.0 tax cuts that he campaigned on. He proposed 15% corporate tax rates, no tax on tips, no tax on overtime, and also no tax for seniors. So what better way to incentivize Congress to go along with his tax strategy, which would reduce tax revenue, which they're never going to want to do, than to have this bank account with hundreds of millions, potentially billions of dollars, just waiting for Congress to get their grubby little hands on, just sitting there, waiting for them. It should be an easy argument to make. The tax cuts will be an easy political win for everybody, and we can finance it with the tariff revenue. It's a win-win. Trump gets his tax cuts. The politicians get to give tax cuts to their constituents. They get to claim at least it's funded by tariff revenue. And I suspect that's just part of the tariff strategy. And I'm curious to know what you think the tariff strategy is. Fox Business financial analyst Charles Payne, who I have to say, initially rubbed me the wrong way because he's just kind of got this really verbose and loud way of presenting facts that seems like it's kind of, aimed at a certain demographic. But actually, his analysis is pretty solid when you get past the presentation, at least in my opinion of the presentation. And Charles will make the case in this clip that this reaction to the tariffs never really made sense from a long-term broad picture strategy. I don't know if he's right, but I'd like to know your opinion on his take.
6: In 1921, the public was clamoring. They were begging, demanding for higher tariffs, right? Why? We had these new industries, the automobile and things like that. They wanted to protect that. The economy was coming on. Our way of life was changing. We had the Emergency Tariff Act of 1921. That was followed by the Fort Newcomer Act of 1922. And there were two specific principles, right? The scientific principle, this linked wages to the exporting country, right? In effect, let's say China has cheaper labor than us. This made sure that this negated the fact that a country would have cheap labor. Then there was the American selling price. I love this one. If a product got here from a foreign country and it was cheaper than Americans, well, guess what? They made it more expensive. And by the way, the Fort Newcomer Act, those tariffs were the highest in history. They averaged 40%. Some, though, went as high as 400%. So what was the result? Let's talk about that for a moment, right? So a result of this act, one result was an increase in spending by top tiers of American people, right? Americans had money. They weren't in a foxhole. The American people, they were taxed less. Remember, all of what President Trump is doing also involves lower taxes. They were taxed less, so they had more money to spend on American goods. What is meant by protectionism? It's an economic policy of the 1920s, essential to trim the way to trim federal expenses. What are we trying to do now? We're trying to shrink the government. We're trying to bring it down. It's too big. It's too bureaucratic. If the deficit is too high, we're spending $1 trillion a year just to service that beast. And the way to do it was through these tariffs. And so these tariffs are absolutely phenomenal. In fact, they sparked something that we now commonly call the Roaring 20s. Right. Look at this. Okay, so tariffs are bad. How could they be bad? We were going down here. This is the stock market. It was going down. We had the Emergency Tariff Act. Then we had the Fort Newcomer Tariff Act. And then, bam, 500% climb in the stock market. Absolutely phenomenal. In fact, tariffs are working so well, Herbert Hoover, who was running for president, decided to make it a central part of his theme. But he specifically wanted to help American farmers. Now, here's the problem. The plan was hijacked, okay? The tariff schedule was flooded from the industrial sector. So, yeah, we were going to help the American farmer, and then everyone jumped on board. Still, they went into effect. We all know it now as the Smoot-Hawley Act. Went into effect March 13th, 1930. So what happened, right? I mean, every time someone comes on TV, they say, remember Smoot-Hawley? Inflation's going to go through the roof. You think prices skyrocketed back then? Absolutely not. In fact, it was the most extraordinary deflationary spiral in American history. This is it. This is Smoot-Hawley, folks. The 1930s deflation. It wasn't inflation. Prices went down. They didn't go up. So it's really,
0: he's pointing on the screen. He's pointing to the spot on the chart where you can see deflation totally kicking in while that tariff was in place. And then afterwards, inflation kicks back up. Different time, but it's a different narrative around tariffs than what we've been hearing. I'm not really too focused on the specifics right now because it seems like it's still in the negotiation stage. And so what gets talked about now is sort of the opening salvo. And then what they end up on is something entirely different. But it's going to cause volatility in the market. That's for sure. Well, speaking of volatility, there's another thing that's causing things to go a little wacky, and that would be Doge. I'll admit I was a bit skeptical. I thought maybe they'd, you know, eke out 900 million or maybe a bill in savings and, you know, say they revolutionize something with blockchain and walk out the door. Things have not gone that direction. In fact, it was just announced yesterday that the U.S. federal government has received more than 20,000 deferred resignation requests, and the number is rising right now. And as our intro clip demonstrated, it seems that Doge has really hit a nerve.
5: We turn now to the latest on President Trump and Elon Musk's drive to reshape the federal government. Our senior political correspondent, Rachel Scott, is tracking it from the White House. Good morning, Rachel.
7: Rebecca, good morning to you. And the CIA, now the first major national security agency to offer these buyouts to employees. And it comes amid sweeping changes by the Trump administration across the federal government. Americans on assignment around the world with USAID now rushing to leave their posts.
8: It sounds like you're going to wind down USAID.
9: This sounds like it. I mean, I think so.
7: Overnight, USAID staff receiving this email saying nearly everyone in the department will be put on administrative leave by Friday.
0: Now, you have to appreciate how this has the potential to boil over into the wider financial market. And it could end up creating a fantastic buying opportunity.
7: Those working abroad expected to return within 30 days. 10,000 people work for the agency globally. Their projects pulled back after billionaire Elon Musk seized control of the agency, which provides foreign aid and assistance around the globe.
0: You know, I will point out throughout this entire coverage, they will frame it as Elon is seizing control. But Elon is executing the power given to him by the executive branch, including all the firings are approved by the executive branch, etc. So this is actually executive branch power.
7: Democrats stress it can't be shut down without congressional approval. Republicans applauding Musk. Why not go through Congress for that?
10: Elon Musk,
11: because you're thinking about, wait, I want to answer her question. Yeah. Because you're reporting and you're asking questions about the old way of doing things.
7: Musk, the world's richest man, also behind the offer to millions of government employees to leave their positions with pay, now also extended to the CIA.
0: What a bastard. What a bastard. They can leave their positions with pay. I don't know why, when it comes to federal employees, this is considered such an atrocity. You know, if a failing tech company does this, it's considered a savvy move to save the failing tech company. And they often provide public services as well. I don't really get this idea. Like, we all are aware of how bleak the financial situation is for the country and how excessive the federal government expenditures are and how many people work for the federal government that do basically nothing. Every American is aware of this. And the likelihood that you could trim the fat at these agencies by giant percentages just seems probably very high.
7: Some 20,000 taking the buyout so far. ABC News learning those who don't could still be laid off. All of this part of the sweeping plan to shrink the federal government. Musk and the president now setting sights on dismantling the Department of Education. President asks why he's nominating former WWE.
0: We can stop there. I think I've made my point. This is going to cause a lot of volatility. And I think this is the line where you're going to see the Democrats and corporate allies for the Democrats fight.
12: And the American people, mark my words.
0: This is Senator Chuck Schumer, the minority leader.
12: The American people will not stand for an unelected secret group to run rampant through the executive branch.
0: Now, this is odd. I know that they're all making this case, but I think it's pretty clear that the voters knew Elon was part of the package. In fact, that's part of their case, too. Everyone knew what Elon, the whole Doge plan was out there. Nobody believed it. At least I didn't fully believe it. But this is what people voted for. And I don't know why they're running on that, because they must know that.
12: Being innovative is good. But Mr. Musk, this isn't a tech startup.
0: Right. So this isn't Silicon Valley. Right. That's another part of the narrative. This is the federal government. We affect lives here. This is the federal government, not Silicon Valley.
12: These are public institutions that deal with things like Social Security and Medicare and national defense.
0: Won't you think of the lives? How could you think about money at a time like this? Won't you think of the lives at risk here?
12: And provide for the well-being of the American people. And the American people have a right to be part of that debate.
0: That was called the election, Chuck. This was the same argument used for COVID lockdowns. This really reminds me of this because I was on the air during the COVID lockdowns, and I was noting that on one side of my family, they had a restaurant business that was about 25 years old that was doing great, but now failing. And they ended up selling it for parts and shutting it down. They were going to pass it on to their daughter, and she was going to run it. It was going to be a generational small business that failed because of the lockdowns. On the other side of my family, they owned a hotel chain, remote side of my family, so don't make any assumptions. And their hotel chain was failing because of the lockdowns. And they would have failed if it wasn't for the fact that the state came in and rented a bunch of rooms for isolation and immigrants and basically got a state bailout. And so I was watching, and that was a 35-year company. And I was watching both of these long-term small businesses that were generational wealth for that, for those families, die. And I went on air and I said, geez, I think we're making a lot of drastic mistakes. We're going to have a lot of small business collapse. And what we're going to see is a consolidation into the megacorps like the Walmarts and the Lowe's out there that can stay open during the lockdowns. And we're going to have massive economic repercussions from this for years to come. And we're going to destroy generational wealth. Well, that's exactly what happened. But I was attacked for bringing that up because how could I not think of the lives? Grandma's at risk, Chris. How dare you, you monster. You are a monster. I will no longer listen to your shows. You're all about the money. And I'm thinking, well, no, but this also destroys lives. This destroys entire families' lives. This is the same argument now. It's the same argument.
12: But Mr. Musk, this isn't a tech startup. These are public institutions that deal with things like Social Security and Medicare and national defense and provide for the well-being of the American people.
0: Yes, we might be nearly $37 trillion in debt. And yes, we're about to refinance a large chunk of our interest right now, and it's already more than our defense budget. But that's just money. Won't you think of the lives?
12: And the American people have a right to be part of that debate. Part of that debate. The elections occurred. And one viewpoint got a few more votes than the other. But that doesn't mean we throw out democracy. That doesn't mean what's been done for centuries in this country should just go out the window and be substituted by a small group of people who think they know a lot more than the wisdom of the American people.
0: This is such a weak gaslighting argument because it is the duty of the executive branch to audit the federal budget. And they could clearly just make the argument that that's what Elon is doing and his Doge team. It reads to the American public as defense of grift. That's how it reads to the American public. And I'm not saying this. Others are saying this, including Senator John Kennedy.
10: You get the point. I like omelets. You can't make an omelet without breaking some eggs. Now, President Trump ran for office saying, I'm going to review every single penny in the federal budget. Now, how are you going to review the spending in the federal budget without reviewing the spending? And that's what Mr. Musk is doing. Now, many of my Democratic colleagues and some of the tofu-eating Wokarati at the USAID are screaming like they're part of a prison riot because they don't want us reviewing the spending. But that's all Mr. Musk is doing, and he's finding some pretty interesting stuff. To my friends who are upset, I would say with respect, you know, call somebody who cares. Yeah, they better get used to this.
0: All right, so where's all this going? Well, if it plays out, and again, that's a big well if, because it's anybody's game and guess right now. If it plays out, you could have an increase of revenue via tariffs, and it may be possible. These are numbers they're throwing around. I don't know if they're verified or not. It may be possible they get over $1 trillion in savings. Now, right now, the deficit is $2 trillion. Now, the deficit is the difference between what is budgeted and what we're spending, not the debt. The debt is nearly $37 trillion. But the deficit, the delta between what's budgeted and what we're spending right now is $2 trillion. So what does that mean? It means that $2 trillion rolls over onto the debt. If they could knock that down by $1 trillion, and this is a very long shot, but of course Elon's making these kinds of claims, $2 trillion, That'd be the first time we've had a balanced budget since Clinton. And I think that would be a massive positive signal to the market and to the world. And I think it would also do tremendous, tremendous progress to ensuring the continued reserve status of the U.S. dollar. And that will be huge for Bitcoin. And I'll tell you why. Ironically and awkwardly, it all comes down to stablecoins. Talked to you about this before, but stablecoins and Bitcoin growth are linked at the hip. And when stablecoins grow, they buy U.S. debt. And President Trump signed an executive order instructing the Treasury and Commerce Departments in the U.S. to establish a sovereign wealth fund. Now, he's assigned the new Treasury Secretary, Scott Bassett, and the Commerce Secretary, Howard Lutnick, to the task of developing the foundation for that fund. It's going to probably need Congress approval, and I believe Senator Lummis is going to be in that pipeline. Now, these gentlemen, along with the crypto AI czar David Sacks, held a press conference, and before they got to Bitcoin, which did come up, they addressed stablecoins, and I think you need to hear this.
13: I want to say additionally, we're excited about working with both the House and Senate on stablecoin legislation. I know Senator Hagerty introduced a bill today. This stablecoins really have the potential to ensure American dollar dominance internationally, to increase the usage of the U.S. dollar digitally as the world's reserve currency, and in the process create potentially trillions of dollars of demand for U.S. treasuries, which could lower long-term interest rates. So let me stop there, and I want to...
0: My mouth dropped when I heard David Sacks essentially lay out the theory that I put a few episodes back in the show, that the U.S. would inevitably lean into stablecoins for this very reason. And Senator Bill Hagerty has introduced a stablecoin bill titled the Genius Act, and they're aiming to have it signed within Trump's first 100 days, and the banking committee in the Senate seems to be on board. So that's interesting. Just as a side note, because obviously those stablecoins are going to run on some sort of shitcoin network. But Bitcoin tanked on the news. It was like at 101 and it tanked down to like 97. Tanked. I know, right? Tanked. It farted, basically. It burped. It wasn't. It's easy to say tanked, but that's ridiculous. It went down a little bit. But people were kind of surprised, like this seems like great news. Sovereign wealth fund. Could be a potential there for Bitcoin. Lummis seems to be in the pipeline. But the price of Bitcoin fell. And I think the reason is because Bitcoiners were expecting on day one Trump to sign some sort of sovereign wealth fund that included Bitcoin or some sort of reserve or stash. But that's not really what he committed to. He committed to researching the issue within the first 100 days, which sounds like they are on track. Sacks was asked a question about crypto. I want you to hear the whole thing. The press is not mic'd, so it's going to be kind of hard to hear. But they ask Sacks about crypto, and he answers about Bitcoin.
14: The Bitcoin reserve, I'm curious what the plans are for that at this point, and what the administration consider putting crypto into a sovereign wealth fund that it is planning.
13: So one of the things that the president instructed us to do was to evaluate the idea for a Bitcoin reserve. And so that is one of the things, this is one of the first things we're going to look at as part of the internal working group in the administration. So as soon as we get all that set up, we're still waiting for some cabinet secretaries who are on the working group to get confirmed. So we're still in the very early stages of this. But that's one of the first things we're gonna look at is the feasibility of a Bitcoin reserve. I think
0: so. It's one of the first things they're going to look at once all the cabinet members in position. This, to me, is better than Trump creating some sort of strategic stash with the wave of a Sharpie. This sounds like a plan, if they follow through, this sounds like a plan to work with Lummis and the Congress to actually make this a reserve via some sort of bill and law, which would have much more staying power than just one presidency. Additionally, I think it sets an example for the rest of the world that is also considering this. I actually think this is a better route for them to go long term. And when you see some of the questions that Sacks answered after the press conference, I think it'll make you feel better. He on CNBC was asked some follow up questions, and I'll play that for you.
14: The Bitcoin reserve, you said that's being studied. It's one of the first things that's on the table here. What goes into that process? Is that something that would be standalone, or is that something that could potentially be tucked into, say, a sovereign wealth fund, which has been the speculation today on the heels of that executive order?
15: I guess it's possible that the sovereign wealth fund could decide that they want to make Bitcoin or digital assets part of its portfolio. You're going to have to ask the incoming Commerce Secretary Howard Lutnick about that. The item that President Trump asked our working group on digital assets to study is whether it's feasible to create either a Bitcoin reserve or some sort of digital asset stockpile. And so we're going to be looking at that question. We haven't committed yet to doing it, but it's one of the first things we're going to be looking at.
0: Hey, David. Now, he said something in there that I thought was interesting. It could be up to Howard Lutnick to put Bitcoin in the sovereign wealth fund, totally separate from the Bitcoin reserve. The sovereign wealth fund could feature all kinds of assets. Now, Howard Lutnick, well, he happens to be a rather bullish Bitcoiner. This is Howard Lutnick.
16: I have hundreds of millions of dollars.
17: Okay.
16: Okay. Hundreds and hundreds of millions of dollars exposure to Bitcoin. And it will be billions.
17: I was going to say, so next year when you come back and we'll do this again and you'll be a Bitcoin billionaire.
16: Every time Bitcoin dips, I'm going to be the buyer. What you're going to see is Cantor Fitzgerald is going to be the sponsor of Bitcoin into traditional finance. Mm-hmm. And so we will be the leader of it. And I'll pull out this podcast in years to come and say, see, I told you, because no one's going to remember.
17: Of course.
16: Right? But all the banks, after we do it and show people how to do it right, they'll all copy. Mm-hmm. And so the asset of Bitcoin will just, as it becomes more accepted, it will become more valuable.
0: Lutnick also had this to say. He is the CEO of Cantor Fitzgerald, if you didn't pick it up. And he was at Bitcoin 2024.
16: Cantor Fitzgerald is here to announce that we are launching a Bitcoin financing business. We will offer leverage to those who own Bitcoin. We are going to launch with $2 billion of lending. And once we put out the $2 billion of lending, we will go up in increments of $2 billion. You have to realize Cantor and BGC, its largest wholesaler, we finance and arrange vast, vast amounts. And we are going to now build that ecosystem for Bitcoin. So the moral of the story is we are going to welcome Bitcoin into the financing family of the global financial markets, and Cantor Fitzgerald's going to be your sponsor.
0: All right, so that's the guy in charge of the Sovereign Wealth Fund. You know, really what's happening to some of the market makers are just shaking out the weak hands. That's what's, and they're stacking cheap sats, so that way, once the price starts to rip again, they have great margins. There is a mega trend happening underneath the surface that I've remarked a couple of times about on the show, but we saw a very clear preview of what could be to come and really, really create strong demand for Bitcoin. Tesla was able to take advantage of the new FASB accounting rules I've talked about on the show before that allow them to mark up their Bitcoin holdings. And it's kind of remarkable. Tesla went from what was going to be an absolute bloodbath of a quarter to showing a $600 million gain. The Bitcoin saved Tesla's bacon.
2: Tesla just reaped a $500 million windfall thanks to its Bitcoin holdings and new accounting practices. It disclosed a $600 million mark-to-market benefit from Bitcoin on its net income. That increase is thanks to a change at the Financial Accounting Standards Board, which told companies to start measuring the value of their digital assets holding each quarter.
0: Come on, is that not going to be? And I think there's something around 80, just under 80 public companies that hold Bitcoin on their balance sheet. They're going to be taking advantage of these FASB accounting practices. And likely, I mean, without any doubt, MicroStrategy is going to be one of them. It's either going to be this next quarterly report or the one after. I'm not sure. It's probably happening as I'm live right now. We're probably going to find out because I think we're going to have information from them soon. But that's just going to be a massive, massive narrative for businesses. And I don't think they're going to be able to ignore that. But what do you think? In fact, I have a few questions for you. What's your reaction to the Doge team's work so far? Do you consider it to be a bad thing, a good thing, better than you expected, worse, hopeful? What do you think about the old Doge team's progress so far? And then also, did you hear this week that you're going to be able to send Tether over Lightning? Yep, Taproot assets are making it possible. You'll be able to send Tether over the Lightning network. Is that going to make you a stablecoin user? For example, would you boost a show with stablecoins? Boost didn't tell me no. Tell me yes. I'm not sure. I don't think I would, but it's Lightning.

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The Bitcoin Company has hundreds of different gift cards. They're Bitcoin only. I love them. If you want to stack sats by paying your bills, that's the Fold card. And they keep going from strength to strength. I'll have information on that in a little bit. Stack sats just with your regular purchases. You get a debit card. It's great. And if it's time to get access to your BTC value without selling it, consider Salt Lending. Links to all of that in the show notes.

0: And we do have some boosts to get into this week, which is always one of my favorite parts of the show. So let's start with our baller booster this week, who is Derivation Dingus, who came in with a meaty 222,222 sats. Boom! Fountain said my last boost failed, so I'm trying it again. Well, thank you very much. I do think that might have been the case, but I got this one, Derivation, and I really appreciate it. Thank you for the value and being our baller booster. You are the best. Satsquanch comes in with 66,666 sats.
1: I hoard that which your kind covets.
0: What could that mean?
2: Why you gotta put numbers and letters together? Why can't you just go f*** yourself?
0: Thanks, Satsquanch. He says, I've been stacking since 2018 or 19, and I stack sats every month. The sats I send you are freshly converted from fiat from Strike. Yeah, that's kind of my system. Sometimes it's Strike, you know, it kind of depends. But yeah, I have like long-term Bitcoin savings. And then, yeah, I have like the stuff that I'm going to spend either like on Noster or Stacker News or through Boost. That stuff I acquire and just spend pretty quickly. Thanks, Satsquatch. I was asking last week, I put the question out there, if people had stacked sats before they ever listened to a show that had Boost or if they got into Bitcoin through the Boost, that kind of question. So appreciate that. And I appreciate that boost. Mitch Taylor's here with 22,222 sats. That's a row of McDucks.
3: Things are looking up for old McDuck.
0: Always love to hear your takes. Very high quality content. Well, thank you, Mitch. Thanks for the high quality value. Appreciate it. Anonymous here is here with 2,000 sats. Pew, pew, pew. No message, though. No name and no message. Ooh. But see, so you're on Podverse. So I think you just have to go in there and set your username. But thank you for the value. Truth in the Punch Bowl comes in with 4,321 sats.
3: B-O-O-S-T.
0: There are many great Bitcoin podcasts out there, but I found myself only listening to TWIB regularly. I hope the Bitcoin Dad as well. Keep up the great work.
4: Well, I'll be dipped.
0: Thank you very much. Turd in the Punch Bowl. Oh, Turd in the Punch Bowl. Did I say truth? There is truth in that turd. There is truth. Thank you. Appreciate the boost. Clarkian's here with 5,000 sats.
5: You're supposed.
0: He's boosting our artist with a song boost. Thank you, sir. Those sats go to the artist. Appreciate that. Gen 2 Netiquette. That's how I'm going to say it.
6: Well,
0: he's here with 10,000 sats.
7: He's a good guy.
8: He's a real good guy.
0: All right, Bitcoin story time. I started mining Doge back in 2012 with a PC built for the purpose. Same old story. I wish I had my coins. Several million Doge went into 0.3 Bitcoin. I sold and covered the cost for the PC, at least. Never stacked again until I started listening to JB shows. Now I have a small weekly DCA, value for value. Nicely done. Good for you. That's good to hear. I appreciate the boost. I am real Satoshi.
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0: First time booster. All right. I've held Bitcoin for a while now, but I wanted to boost it and say thanks. Between this show and self-hosted, I went from holding on a hot wall to running my own node and as many services as I can, and Albihub Hub along with the Noster Fund. I love supporting the Lightning Network and value for value. This is way more exciting than any stinking Ripple. Yes, I'm going to give you a ding on that one, man. There's a little bell for you. I agree. Thank you. I am Satoshi. I appreciate the boost, and congratulations on getting the node going and all of that. Love hearing that. That gets me stoked. Ace Ackerman's here with a row of ducks. That's 2,222 sats. Clean air, food, water, and now money. Be part of the value-for-value revolution by earning and then spending sats on Wavelake. This week in Bitcoin and no agenda. Thanks for your courage, Chris. Thank you, sir.
11: Boost!
0: Appreciate the value, Ace. It's nice to hear from you. Hey, there's Gene Bean. He's here with 4,270 sats.
12: Because I'm the wind.
0: Says, I had no interest in Bitcoin prior to the booster crams becoming a thing. Now I use it, and I'm stacking. I've also just set up my first Bitcoin node plus LND and have migrated my Albi hub there. It's been a significant change at how I look at money. Yes, Gene!
12: Yes!
0: Love it!
12: Oh!
0: I know it's common to run your own Bitcoin node and Lightning node. It's common. Gene, there's like 20,000 people in the whole world doing it. Oh, Lightning nodes, there might be a lot more. I don't know. But like actual Bitcoin nodes that are discoverable, I mean, you hear it in the state of the network. It's not common, Gene. But I was wondering what your thoughts are on running a liquid node. I asked because I know it's an option on Umbral and Nix Bitcoin. Yeah, so I do the Elements liquid node. I do run it, and there is some value to it. I think maybe particularly with pegging in to the Liquid network. But the big caveat with the Liquid network is pegging out is still permissioned to a sense. And I don't think you can use your node for anything like that. But it's still useful. I don't find it as useful as a Bitcoin node, but I still like to have it chain, you know? And I'm a fan of Liquid, so I just like being part of it, I have to say. And I'm really glad to hear it's going well for you. Let me know if you do the, I think it's what called Elements Core. I think that's what my Liquid node is. Let me know which way you go and how it works for you. Because I run it, but I don't use it a lot. Orange Pill Lawyer 25 comes in with 2,121 sats.
4: You're doing a good job.
0: I've been stacking since January 2021, and I love the opportunity to use it through the Fountain app. I wish there was more opportunity to interact with it, though. Oh, I think, you know what, Orange Pill? I have a suspicion that your wish will be granted over 2025. You probably saw the headline this week that the SEC is reassigning their crypto law enforcement task force. Their lead crypto lawyer just got reassigned to IT in the SEC. So I think, you know, like the panic that happened at Albi where they had to move from custodial to non-custodial because they were concerned about being a money transmitter and the SEC and the Biden White House coming after them. 1 year later is just simply not an issue anymore. And the SEC seems to be like they're getting defanged, for better or for worse, in my opinion, maybe a little worse. But then again, the SEC has really failed to do a good job. So maybe for better. But my point is, Orange Pill, is you're going to see a lot more services spun up in the U.S. that are going to focus on experience and high quality. Maybe not, you know, maybe a little more premium, I suspect. Thanks for the boost. Producer Jeff's here with 2,222 sats. Giving Ripple a ripe ripping. That would have been a good title, Jeff. I was needed for the rotten regime. I had to make some clips and send them to my XRP-loving coworkers. Well done. I still can't get in a real argument on why they like it more than Bitcoin. At least they like Bitcoin, too. Oh, well, that's good. Yeah, it's always, I mean, I think the value play for XRP is in a world of CBDCs, they're like the connectivity between the banks to move transactions. Who wants that? I think. Maybe I have it wrong. Thanks, Jeff. One dull geek's here with a row of ducks. But Chris, the price of everything has been coming down and will continue. When priced in Bitcoin. I understand what you meant, but that's a fiat mindset. Something I'm trying to remove from my life. That is a great point, one dull geek. We were talking about prices last week and how prices aren't coming down. And I should have said, because they're priced in fiat. You're right. You're right, because in priced in Bitcoin, everything is getting cheaper. I do think that is part of what's going to be a big trend over 2025, where people start taking their entire paychecks in Bitcoin. They cash in, you know, they essentially go all into Bitcoin, and then they just sell out what they need to pay expenses. They pay the cap gains taxes on that, but it still works out to be, I think, unless Bitcoin crashes, you know, a much better gain. Good point. You got me, Wendell. Appreciate that. Nakamoto 6102 is here with 4,000 of those sats.
5: Well, that's not possible. Nothing can do that.
0: Says, thank you for the value. Well, thank you for the boost. Really appreciate it. Jibitz is here with 10,000 sats.
6: The traders love the vol.
0: This is one of my favorite podcasts. Keep up the great work. Well, geez, thank you. The more info and analysis, the better, but I know your time is limited. I actually enjoy all the JB shows. I wish I could share your enthusiasm for the new administration, especially the non-Bitcoin-related policies. Nonetheless, it's such an interesting time for Bitcoin. Keep up the good fight. That's nice. This week I was told that I was a Trump hater, and I've been told that I have enthusiasm for the new administration. Hopefully that means I'm kind of slicing it right down the middle a bit. My real only political bias that I kind of own is that I'm very anti-war, and I think the fiscal policy situation is absolutely bonkers and has to be immediately solved. And then also, you know, I'm a big energy guy. So whatever party wants to be big on energy, I'm probably going to be a little bit more supportive of. Those are sort of my main political leanings. And then everything else, I just look through the context of Bitcoin. And I think there's going to be a lot of overreaction because of the visceral emotional reaction that Trump and Elon invoke from certain people. But if you're able to put that aside and kind of take the higher level view, I think it's much more structurally sane for the brain, right? It's just much more easy to process. Thanks, Jibbitz. Nice to hear from you. Thanks for the 10,000 sats. Rather Not Say is here with 2,000 sats.
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0: No message, just a cactus. Appreciate that. And Podbun is here with a row of ducks. I was introduced to the Lightning Network through your shows. mostly from listening to the Bitcoin Dad Pod. I didn't know how to stack sats, and I didn't know you could send Bitcoin so quickly. Yeah, isn't that great? Thanks, Podbun. Nice to hear from you. Thank you, everybody who boosted in. That's all of the boosts above the 2,000 sat cutoff we have for time. Shout out to User64, who sent their first boostagram to the show this week. Appreciate you all out there, the boost at every level. And of course, all of you who stream sats as well. In fact, we had 45 of you stream them sats. And with your help, we stacked 95,527 sats just by streaming. When you combine that with all of our wonderful boosters, the show stacked a very handsome 467,781 sats. 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You just need some lightning sats and a way to boost the show. And it means the world to the show. There is no sponsor. The links I mentioned earlier are all affiliate links. These go to the production of the show, and I really do appreciate it. Everybody who either uses one of our affiliates or boosts in, you're making a big difference, keeping the show going, and really, I think, helping me build what I consider to be a long-term runway for the Jupiter Broadcasting Network. And I think that's going to be more important than ever. I've talked about it before, and I think this is like the last chance to really kind of get this figured out, because the advertising market around podcasting is getting really, really weird. It's not going away entirely. It's just getting creepy.

0: Well, we talked about Ripple and XRP last week. Yesterday, as I record, the XRP blockchain was actually down for an hour. The XRP ledger halted block production for about an hour on Tuesday before just spontaneously recovering. It was a rare disruption, but it does happen. Network activity froze at ledger height 93927173, something like that, prompting an immediate investigation from all the validators trying to figure out what's going on. Things have resumed normal operation, and of course, the CTO of XRPL, because they have a CTO, said that it wasn't really a big deal. You know, there was some things, the system recognized a problem, things shut down for a bit, and then he tried to, like, you know, play it off, well, other blockchains have these problems too. Quote, "It just caused ledgers not to be seen as trusted for about an hour. The servers knew the network wasn't working correctly, and so they did not report any ledgers as trusted during the incident. So it's no big deal. What are you worried about? So what that it went down for an hour? Shut up." Okay, I have a couple of updates that I want you to be aware of. My favorite wallet app, Sparrow, has version 2.11 out. Now, this release has some nice improvements for USB hardware wallet handling, including support for that new Jade Plus and a few other things in there. They've also just had a small version bump, I think, for an issue on macOS. So be sure you're not on 2.10, but make sure you get, if you're on macOS, that you're on 2.1.1, because there was a little bit of a problem they had to do a quick release for. But otherwise, a really nice release that improves support for hardware wallets, which is always great to see. But an app or slash wallet that I have failed to give its due props, but over the holidays, working with family members, came to really appreciate, and that's Blockstream's Green. 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It's like, you know, maybe like a transaction that was, I don't know, I'm just making up numbers, but say the transaction cost was the equivalent to 100 sats before. 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It's a dramatic reduction. And Liquid's already crazy cheap and fast. And you can just interoperate in Green right there. It's such a good wallet. If Sparrow's slightly intimidating to you, Green is fantastic. Sparrow goes to the next level because it gives you information about everything. Makes it super easy to work with your own node. And it's a desktop-only workflow over at Sparrow, where Green offers desktop and mobile. That they can kind of, you know, you could have like your primary wallet where you use your hardware device on your desktop. But then you could have a watch-only, I guess, copy. A watch-only version of that wallet on your mobile device where you can still receive sats, but you can't send. That's pretty neat, especially for cold storage. So Green's a really good app. Version 2.0.2.0 came out this week. And then I mentioned Fold, which is the company I use, which gives me a debit card to stack sats with every purchase and to have an ACH account so that way I can do bill pay and stack sats. Fold seems to be expanding their collaboration with Visa. This is the announcement. They say, quote, "To introduce innovative Bitcoin Rewards card program, this includes Fold's flagship debit card and an upcoming credit card product using Visa's shared services and incentives to enhance rewards." So it looks like Fold is going to roll out a Visa credit card soon with sats back. And this is sort of part of the strategy I was mentioning earlier in the show about taking your paycheck in Bitcoin. You put your day-to-day, now this is, you have to be financially responsible. This is not advice, blah, blah, blah. You put your day-to-day expenses on the credit card. This is like, this is your own personal layer two to Bitcoin, if you will. Your expenses go on the credit card, or you pay them directly using your Fold account's ACH function. At the end of the month, you pay off the credit card with Bitcoin. So you're getting your paycheck deposited in Bitcoin. You're making one or two transactions in Bitcoin. One of them's to, you know, whatever payments you have directly out of your Fold account, and the other one's the payment to pay off the credit card for that month. You're stacking sats on both sides because the credit card stacks sats and the Fold ACH payment stacks sats. And you're keeping as absolute as much Bitcoin as you possibly can, because if you take your paycheck in Bitcoin, Now you have to make the conscious decision to convert that Bitcoin to fiat for what you want to buy. That's going to make you rethink everything you buy. It's going to make you rethink every expense because you have to sell Bitcoin, and that is going to make you pause. And I just think that's a fascinating mental shift that could help people cut back on savings and increase their Bitcoin hold. And then these credit card products, well, traditionally, I think Bitcoiners are kind of anti-lending, anti-financing. These credit card products are decent in modern society. They offer consumer protection. They're widely accepted. And it could be another way to stack sats. I just think Fold is working on some really interesting stuff. Maybe, I don't know, but maybe this is a strategy some people could employ. You know, a lot of people have complex finances. It's not something they could really take on. But other folks don't. Their finances aren't so complicated. And they could do something like make all of their monthly expenses on a credit card, pay it off at the end of the month, take their whole paycheck in Bitcoin. And Fold's right there in the sweet spot to offer that. Okay, it's time for the final clip of the week. And one of the names getting thrown around is the new U.S. Secretary of the Treasury, Scott Bassett. And compared to Janet Yellen, I have to admit, he is like a cold glass of water to a desperate man that is very thirsty in the desert. And he's also fairly pro-Bitcoin. And I think he gets it at a different level than most politicians, which kind of a big deal for the Treasury Secretary of the United States.
1: And you know, I think that everything's on the table, you know, with Bitcoin. And you know, to me, one of the most exciting things about Bitcoin is for a generation of investors who maybe, you know, post the great financial crisis had been looking for investment opportunities, or maybe they'd soured on markets. Crypto is bringing in young people. It's bringing in the people who haven't participated in markets.
0: I think this is nailing it, especially for millennials that entered the workforce after around the year 2000. You know, there was pretty quickly the dot-com bust, which sucked for jobs, and there was recessions that kind of hiccuped from that was pretty bad. Then you fast forward a little bit. Of course, there was things like 9/11 and the Iraq War and all of that that were treacherous for the market as well in between there. But then you fast forward to 2008, the great financial collapse, devastating for income for the millennials. And between 2008 and the dot-com boom, I became inherently skeptical of the stock market. It just seems way too risky to me. You know, like look at Microsoft and Google right now. Their stocks are doing bad. And Google, they even exceeded expectations in some cases. They just didn't do a good enough job. And you know, you just can't really bet on a stock. It just doesn't feel safe. I wasn't interested in any of this stuff until Bitcoin came along. Bitcoin gave me the lens to learn and care about money. And now I'm more interested in wider products in the stock market, like ETFs potentially and things like that. Not Bitcoin ETFs, but other ones. And if it wasn't for Bitcoin, I probably wouldn't be participating in any of this. So the fact that the Treasury Secretary gets it, to me, is literally a 180 from the previous administration.
1: Maybe, you know, post the great financial crisis, had been looking for investment opportunities, or maybe they'd soured on markets. Crypto is bringing in young people. It's bringing in the people who haven't participated in markets. And, you know, having a market culture in the U.S. and people believing that markets work for them is a centerpiece of capitalism.
0: All right, let's take a look at the state of the network. Before we get out of here, the show is wrapping up at block height 882,429. There are currently 21,941 reachable nodes. Oh, we are so close to 22,000. Literally, this audience could move that over to 22,000 reachable Bitcoin nodes if just 60 of you out there launched a node this week. Now, the Bitcoin price is down 10.7% from its all-time high. So we're my favorite stat, which is sats per dollar. We're back above the 1,000 threshold. Sats per dollar right now is 1,026 sats to one U.S. greenback because the Bitcoin price is sitting at 97,500 U.S. greenbacks. You know what? 97,000 Bitcoin's okay by me. The rest of the network hums on TikTok, next block. The USD price and all the fiat prices are really external to the network because the Bitcoin network is strong. Links to what I talked about at This Week in Bitcoin.show. Of course, the back catalog's over there. Definitely some episodes about stablecoins and how they're going to drive dollar dominance, or at least the dollar network dominance. And of course, my thoughts on volatility shifting to the Trump administration's policies. All of the groundwork for that was laid several weeks ago. Check that out at thisweekinbitcoin.show. Please do boost in, support the show, and tell me what you'd like to hear, what you thought maybe I missed, or any of the feedback questions I've asked. And of course, I always love it when you share the show with a friend. Now, we're going to wrap it up with a value for value track this week. This one is, I went spelunking and I just found it, like going through albums after albums. And it's a really interesting one.

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2: I know.
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2: All the things that you could say. It doesn't really matter. It's all of them that are there.

0: Hello, friends, and welcome into your weekly Linux talk show. My name is Chris.
1: My name is Wes.
2: And my name is Brent.
0: Jeff's here. Hey, say hello, Jeff.
3: Oh, hello.
0: Hello, guys. Very excited to be here for episode 500. Coming up, we have two very special announcements for you today in the show. We'll start with the biggest announcement, the biggest news of this show's life. We'll do that up front, so you don't have to wait for it. Well, mostly up front.
1: So you don't have to wait for it.
0: That's true. I've been gunning to go. We're even recording a little early today because I'm so excited. Then we have a banner of a boost segment. So we're going to do a second announcement after the boosts, and you're not going to want to miss it. Something new is coming. So stick around because we got a whole lot. I mean, some great boosts, incredible support from the audience. Some notes you won't want to miss, and two big news items.
1: A lot to celebrate today.
0: Very stoked. So before we get into it, let's give a warm good morning to our friends over at Tailscale. 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And if you get a chance, tell them the Unplugged program sent you. And we have a massive, massive virtual lug here. So before we go any further, we got to give a holler to the internet's very best Linux users group. Time appropriate greetings, Mumble Room. Hello, everybody.
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5: Chris, did you mention, I have to mention the numbers because it's really cool. So we have 21 people in the on-air room, and in total, including quiet listening, we have 35 people in. So that's really cool. That's really cool.
0: It's so great, isn't it? It's so fantastic. Real-time, Opus streaming, all free software stack.
2: I think it's a huge thanks to Minimac, too, who's just endlessly there helping support new users who come to Mumble and just helping everybody stay organized and clean audio. So thank you so much.
5: Thank you. I feel honored. Thank you.
0: And of course, the Mumble Room is open every Sunday that we're doing the show, and you're always welcome to participate. We have a couple of items to get into today, and we thought to help celebrate the 500th episode of the show, we'd crack open the last of the LUP 400 beer, which we have been saving for 100 episodes, and we've been waiting to sip on it to see how it's doing. I checked in on it over the months, but I have not had some for a while. Brentley, you have yours. Are you ready over there?
2: Well, I don't have any because I'm allergic, but I'll have that.
0: You can have the next one.
2: I'll have that champagne.
0: Right, good. So it's just you and me then?
1: Indeed.
0: All right. Cheers. Here you go, Wes.
1: Cheers, buddy.
2: I'm really hoping it's not bad.

0: Oh, it's fantastic. That is a fantastic beer still. It's sweeter than I remember.
1: Mm-hmm.
0: And it's definitely a little milder on the carbonation now.
1: Yeah, we could probably stand up that a bit.
0: I'd say, though, the carbonation's no milder than the cider I had last night.
1: It's just pleasant to drink. It's got a nice taste to it.
0: And
1: plenty of booze.
0: Kind of like almost like a kind of a dark, now that it's sitting on the tongue, it's almost got kind of like a little bit of a dark chocolate note to it.
1: Yeah, like a little roasted flavor too.
0: Yeah. Oh, maybe it's more roasted than I'm getting. It's a kind of, it's nice. It's pleasant.
2: Well, now I just feel like I'm missing it.
0: You can absolutely have a little sip if you want. I mean,
2: yeah, I would actually.
0: Yeah. All right. Wes is close. You can share germs real quick. Yeah, just give yourself a little, just give it a good sniff.
2: Oh, the nose on is fabulous.
0: I know. I'm really proud of this beer. It's really held up. That's really great. 400 was a hoot if you haven't listened where we make these beers. Using Linux, of course.
1: Well, of course.
2: That's actually really great.
0: Isn't it fantastic?
2: Jeez, you guys. You make good brew.
0: Yeah, I think it was mostly Wes. But yeah.
1: It was a team effort. Hintia was there. She played a big part.
0: The wife helped, too. That is absolutely true. Well, we also are celebrating with a little bit of champagne. Jeff brought us something special from California. Hand me the bottle there, Wes, if you would, so I can show it. I can see why you're inspired, Jeff. Tell us the name of this this bottle.
3: Well, I believe it says Butter FS.
0: Yeah, I think the FS looks like maybe it was added, but it was added with style, I have to say. So we're drinking a little Butter FS champagne on LUP 500 today. Don't worry, we're not going to get sloppy. We'll be fine. We'll behave. But cheers, gentlemen.
1: Yeah, and hey, thanks, Jeff. And thanks for all your hard work we're going to talk some more about today.
3: Oh, yeah.
0: Yes, and yes, we have been working on major projects for our server infrastructure and upgrades. Some big stuff. And if you're coming to the show today expecting a real whopper for Linux content, maybe you want something that's really going to change your networking game, you could probably come back next week, because I have a philosophy that Brent reminded me has been in place since episode 100 on this show. And I want to take you back to, can you believe it? 400 episodes ago? Does that even seem possible? That's really crazy.
1: No.
0: I hadn't really thought about the magnitude of that, but I want to take you back 400 episodes ago where I explained my philosophy around big episode milestones.
4: To believe a lot of people, like, they try to have like a big bang for their 100th episode, you know, they try to do something big
5: naturally,
4: but I feel like no, 100 should be your low point. Like, you should, if you can, make 100 worse than episode 1, so that way nobody says, man, they really peaked at episode 100.
5: That's right.
4: Like, you can say, boy, I feel like at episode 100, like, they got their second win. So I think we just got to make a horrible show today and we're fine.
0: And I think, you know, it was not quite that philosophy today, but this show is going to be a little more nasal-gaving than normal. But let's start with our big news and why it's such big news. And to do that, I actually kind of have to rewind the clock, to more than 20 years ago now. A young lad in high school, just graduating and getting into the industry. And I started attending an event here in the Pacific Northwest called Linux Fest Northwest. The first couple of times I went with my high school teacher, I think, and then also my girlfriend at the time, Angela, who, of course, later became wife number one. And she would go with me and help me take notes, because at the time I would attend the talks. So I would pay attention to the talk, and then she was helping me by taking notes of all the highlights of the talk. So then it was really great. And I would use that to really kind of inform like what I was doing at work and stuff. And then through that, I started building a network with people in the community. And it was a really pivotal, I guess I would say, resource in my career and also in the podcast. Later on, as life went on, you know, we started doing meetups there and live shows there and doing all kinds of crazy adventures, trying to get things working to use Linux to stream live from a floor and deal with bad Wi-Fi. And a lot of our staff here at JB has deep connections to Linux Fest. Brantley, I know for you, it's really how we met you. You know, your story here on the show goes back to Linux Fest.
2: Linux Fest Northwest 2018, I think, is the one I was at. It's such a blur now. But I decided, because I heard you, Chris, and Noah, and certainly community members say, this is the Linux event to go to. And I did not live anywhere close at the time. I lived in Ontario at the time, which is totally the opposite end of the continent. And I thought, I need to go to this event. This might just change things for me. And it turns out it did. And it was magical. I met so many great people. Jeff and I met there, actually. That was great. And it turns out now I'm sitting here again. So thank you, everyone.
0: Yeah. Yeah. In fact, we're going to get back to that first moment on the show. I think that'd be a fun moment to play. But it was made possible because of Linux Fest. Maybe you want to play it now? You want to play it now?
2: I think let's do it.
0: This goes a bit back into the show's history. A connection, I feel like, that was made possible because of Linux Fest.
4: Brent, let's not go any further without addressing the elephant in the room. You're not Wes.
2: I think I sound a little different. He's probably the Seattle version of me. I'm the Northern Ontario version of him.
4: I wasn't going to say it. I wasn't, but that is so true. So I'm really glad you said it, because you guys are like, if I ever travel to Ontario, you're my guy, Brent. You're like my guy. And if anybody ever travels to Seattle, like, Wes should be their guy. Not me, but Wes. But he's out like driving around the Pacific Northwest right now. And you hit me up and you said, hey, I'd love to join you on the show. And the timing worked out perfectly. And the audience might remember Brent because he was on the show ages ago during Linux Fest Northwest talking about his photography workflow on Linux. And Brent, since you've done that episode, I've probably gotten an email a week asking how can I make that switch. So it seems to be an area pro photography where we're picking up a lot of users on the Linux side.
0: Episode 255.
2: Yeah, you know,
0: plug program there.
2: That was June 2018, just a couple months after we met, Chris.
0: Yeah,
2: and you, out of nowhere, I think, surprisingly to me, anyways, asked me to host with you, which was such a gift to me, and it lasted something like 7 weeks. I don't know, Wes. I don't think you were traveling that long, and we all three co-hosted, but that was a real treat. So thank you for that.
0: I think that was like your. Remember your 200 series bender, you know? That's probably what...
1: That happens. You got to celebrate, okay?
0: Yeah. I don't know, Jeff, if you have a particular memory from Linux Fest that strikes you. I mean, I have so many.
3: So actually, being with Brent at that time, when we met, the first time we were both standing in front of the booth, just kind of in awe while you guys were doing what I'm guessing was LAS.
0: Mm-hmm.
2: Jeff was literally the first person I met at Linux Fest Northwest.
3: Yeah. Yeah, I think so. And then, so Brent was actually smart, though, and had his phone connected to Mumble with headphones in so he can hear you. And I'm standing there like deaf as a bat, can't hear nothing.
0: That's why it took us. So you were there before we figured out, we need to put out speakers. Mm-hmm. Right.
3: It's sorry, a loud Jeff. Room. It's yeah. a loud room. No, there's it's a lot going on. Still great.
0: Yeah.
2: JBLive.fm for that.
0: Yeah, it was a lot of fun. And, you know, we did 1 year, we did the Linux Switch Challenge, Noan and I, during Linux Fest. Running around that area.
1: That was a crazy time.
0: That was so much fun. And, you know, the thing I think that I really appreciate about it now more than ever, I didn't really grok it at the time. I knew it was community run, but like, what does that mean, right? But this is genuinely a community run event. It's not a corporate run event. There's not like a corporation that's going to make a profit on this. It's run by a lug. And they're volunteering in their evenings after work to organize it. And since COVID, Linux Fest has had to be on pause. And, you know, as things happen, as time goes on, some team members have retired, others have passed on. Leadership changes at the technical college where Linux Fest takes place have changed. You know, it's just life, right? Just things move on. And April is fast approaching. Didn't look like we were going to have a Linux Fest. And I'm grateful because I have some connections with Bear and others that have been there for a long time and, you know, longtime listeners. And so Bear reached out to us here at Jupiter Broadcasting about 7 weeks ago and asked if we'd be interested in helping essentially save Linux Fest from its ultimate demise. We immediately said yes. We had to. I mean, this is a very important fest. I've been to a lot of them, and I think this is absolutely, hands down, one of the best fests in the country. And I think it's also at one of the best venues. It's not a hotel. You know, it's not an event center. It's a technical college. So when you go to a talk, it's in a classroom with a projector and like seats, right? And there is an expo area because they have large rooms to hold large groups of students for booths. And it's a beautiful campus. And then it's held in Bellingham, Washington, which is a beautiful city in the Pacific Northwest with absolutely fantastic restaurants and breweries all throughout. And so it's a pretty special venue. It's a pretty special event. And it's structured in a way that's really special. And to see it die would have been one of the saddest things I have seen in the last few years. So we've been working with them and the team that remains for about 6-7 weeks now to save Linux Fest and keep it going, because we know how important it is to this community, to the market, and just really to, I think, networking, you know, just building that network. And for 20 years, it's just been one of the best events. And it's crazy to think I've been going for that long. I've been going since I was a child. So I am really thrilled to say that Linux Fest will be back in 2023. It'll run October 20th to the 23rd. It'll be back at the Bellingham Technical College, and it will be online. Everything's getting set up right now because this information is breaking as of today. Your fest is back, and you can find out more details at 2023.linuxfestnorthwest.org. Now, here's my ask. This is a huge job. We will be working heads down on this nonstop until it arrives in the fall. If it doesn't make it this year, I think Linux Fest is done. And I think that would be a very tragic loss for the Linux community. So my ask is, you've got some time to plan. Come hang out with us at Linux Fest in the fall. Come up to the Pacific Northwest. You can hang with the JB crew. You can come watch, I would imagine, LUP recorded live, because it's going to be on a Sunday.
1: Let's do it.
0: And it's free. Attendance is free. They do ask that you could let them know you're coming, because there may be some events you may want to know about, but also so they can plan for swag and, you know, whatever it might be, you know, so sponsors know, just all kinds of reasons, right? There's lots of reasons to know, but you don't even have to if you don't want to. And they're going to make the registration process essentially gone now. So you can just show up and go so far. Well, things may change, right? It's early days, but we're really looking at ways to streamline it. We're not interested in tracking people. And it's going to reflect JB's values the best we can, right? We're part of a team, but we're going to do our best there and work hard to make this the best fest in the country again. And I'd love for you to go check out 2023.lfnw.org. We'll have a link in the show notes. And they are taking your papers right now. If you'd like to submit a proposal, it's open. They got details about the location there. So go check it out. I am so elated that this is going forward. It hasn't been 100% all the way. There were moments where we thought it wasn't going to happen, even as of a few days ago. But, you know, the core team is there. They love this fest, and they want to bring us in to help, too. So I absolutely am excited. And this truly is your fest. This is a community-run event. If people have information that they want, maybe, like, they want to have a booth there or they want to sponsor us, go to the Jupiter Broadcasting contact page and send it under general comments and let us know, and we'll connect you. And we'll get information probably in future episodes on how you can speak to them directly. But I've never done anything like this before. I've never organized an event like this before. I've never been a participant and part of a team that's doing this. And it's a job. It's a real job. And it's one of the reasons I couldn't make it to scale. But here's my last ask. And then we'll, you know, go around the room. Please spread the word about this. If you're going to scale next weekend, tell everyone at scale that Linux Fest is happening in the fall and that we want to see them there. If you work for a group, start talking to the people in your company right now about sending some of your department to Linux Fest, right? If you can make the trip, start planning. And just right now, what we need is to get the word out. This fest has been pretty dormant. You know, they did try doing some online stuff, but it just really didn't take. And so people are starting, and because it won't happen in April, I think people are going to start assuming the worst. So please help us get the word out there. It's back. We're going to try to make it great. We're going to be there with bells on. This is the first fest since JB has been independent again, and I'm fired up about it. We're going to bring Lady Jupes there. We're going to be boondocking. We may be also doing some of the cooking and grilling. We'll see how that plays out, but we may be doing the grilling for people that come to Linux Fest. And there's more details to share, but I will wait till they're all firmed up. But boys, I'm very excited. Brent, you've been here throughout the week as this has been on and off and just the whole back and forth of it.
2: It's been a week, let's just put it that way. But this brings me so much joy. I mean, I have a personal connection to the history of Linux Fest Northwest, but even at the meetup last night, we heard of so many folks that were there that said, yeah, Linux Fest Northwest, it was such great memories and stuff. So to know that we can make a little difference and help it come back and to hopefully make some new connections for folks who attended as well, I think that's so special. One question that Casey has in the Matrix room is, are they looking for volunteers? to help the fest go smoothly.
0: I could imagine also JB will be looking for some volunteers as well. I'll know more. So one of the things that's beautiful about being at a technical college is that students can participate and help, and they can earn extra credit if they're in some of the right courses. So we do have a pool potentially, but it's never clear how many students will be interested. And because normally Linux Fest takes place in April, and by that point, students are kind of on board with the whole game. They get everything. But we're at this time, we're going to be early in the school year. And so I'm not really sure what kind of attendance and participation we'll get in that regard. So I'll know more as we get closer. But JB is going to be there. We're going to have equipment. We're going to need to get set up. So there'll be definitely a lot to do. Technically, the event runs Friday through Sunday. Friday is really kind of a get together and you know, play games night at some of the hotels and eat and stuff like that. I really feel like the core days to be there, if you can't be there for all 3 days, are going to be Saturday and Sunday. Saturday is just fantastic from a talks and session standpoint. And then Sunday, of course, we'll be doing Linux Unplugged Live and then hanging out with everybody. So this is as close as we're going to get to a JB Fest. This is it. This is JB Fest. But I am so happy that it's not. Like, I would way rather go to a Linux Fest, right? Because then it's this whole community. It's not just a JB thing. So
1: I mean, there's so many different things that happen at a Linux Fest Northwest, right? Like different interest groups, different areas of different programs. There's like individual distros. There's talks on like the nature of open source development in general. There's something for everybody.
0: Oh, yeah. I mean, I remember we were just walking through the foyer area talking to the MySQL dev one time, and he was grumbling about Oracle, and another time Postgres. I mean, just like, you know, you just like, oh, I was just talking to the MySQL developer, and I'm talking to one of the Postgres developers. This is amazing. It's just like, to me, those are the celebrities. And the fantastic thing about Linux Fest, and then we're going to move on, but the fantastic thing about Linux Fest is because it is a community-run event, and that's just in its DNA, you get developers and workers, the doers, that go to these events, right? It's not like the sales. It's not super heavy sales and the marketing. It is the doers and the developers. So the people you're walking around with are the people that are creating and working on the free software you love and use, not the people selling it. That's a totally different kind of fest. And that's one of the reasons I love it so much. So excited. We'll have more details, of course. Again, it's going to be October 20th through the 23rd. And the temporary site, eventually we'll get all the DNS switched over. But the site that's live right now is 2023.lfnw.org. 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
1: Yesterday afternoon, we were lucky enough to get together at a cute little local brewery with about 30 of our friends to celebrate this 500th episode. And like a busy little Brent does, he was smart enough to snag us a few clips of the night so we wouldn't forget how much fun we were having.
0: That does happen sometimes.
1: And I think we all recognized Phil right away. And he also might have been our furthest traveler to the event.
5: I am here from Raleigh. I flew out this morning very early.
6: I think, Phil, that makes you the furthest traveled Linux Unplug Meetup 500 attendee. How do you feel about that?
5: Oh, I feel honored and surprised. I thought probably somebody would fly in from Puerto Rico. You never know, right?
6: Yes, we've certainly had that. Thank you, Jose. And can you tell us a little bit about what you do for a living?
5: I have worked at IBM for 30 years. I'm in the public cloud area right now, primarily working around financial services.
6: Nice. So Linux Unplugged might be of interest to you from time to time.
5: Oh, yeah. I listen to Linux Unplugged a lot. Actually, I listen to it a lot when I'm walking.
6: Tell me more. Like walking the dog or walking from place to place? Is it like a way that you keep calm?
5: It's kind of a way to try to stay in shape a little bit, but it's also my think time. So it gives me a chance to do some physical moving. Plus, I don't drive into the office except for maybe one day a week, and so I'm not in the car as much. So I have to have another podcast time.
6: That's lovely. And how's this meetup for you?
5: It's great. I've met a lot of interesting people, and it's just a fun time. It's always amazing to see how you get people from just many different walks of life, but it's just this common sense of camaraderie, I would say, that everybody's just really open and really easy to share with and willing to talk about just about anything. So it's really a lot of fun.
6: I would imagine, since you made the effort to travel all the way out here, that you had a good experience the last time and hopefully continue to have a good experience at these meetups. What would you say to someone who's never been to one?
5: I would say if you can get a chance to get one, give it a shot and put it on your calendar or do whatever you got to do to block off the time to get there. I think it's definitely worth the effort.
6: Nice. Well, thanks for being here, and I'm sure we'll meet you at another one at some point.
5: Yeah, I don't know. I've been hearing people say I should come back for Linux Fest in the fall, so who knows? Maybe I'll make it back.
0: The rumors may have been spreading last night at the meetup. I cannot confirm nor deny that. You know, it's funny how the old brain works, right? The old brain noodle just is so unreliable. Like, Phil, I recognized immediately. Other listeners, like a listener, Gabe, was there. Other listeners that I've met before, but it takes me like 3 minutes of talking to them before it clicks. I'm really bad with the faces and the names to begin with.
1: It can be tricky, too, because it's a totally different environment filled mm-hmm. with a lot of faces, some new, some not. And, you know, we don't get to see our friends as often as we'd like. So sometimes it's been a little while.
0: Yeah, we need to be better about that. Leave it to Brent to hone in immediately on the Canadian in the room.
2: Heck yeah.
7: I came from Port Coquitlam, just outside of Vancouver, Canada.
6: Aha. So I have my own kin here. Canadians. That's nice. And who's this with you?
7: I'm here with my dog, Willow, and my dog named Linux, and my partner, Annette.
0: How great is that? Love seeing that. This was a dog-friendly venue, which is great, because Levi got to attend. But not everybody realized that Levi was a dog. In fact, I've heard from multiple listeners that they thought Levi was a kid. So in episode 500, I want to set the record straight. Levi is, in fact, the podcast dog. The best podcast dog, and listener Micah, who is a repeat meetupper, who's met up with us before, had to learn that over a period of time.
8: That's right. We met in Portland, Oregon, during the JPL road trip, one of the last meetups that happened about 10 minutes away from my house.
6: Was it really that close?
8: Yeah, it's about a mile.
6: And so this meetup is a little further than that.
8: Right. It's supposed to be 3.5 hours, but Seattle traffic made it more like 4.5.
6: Well, thank you for putting up with Seattle traffic for us. I heard you have a story about Levi. Who's Levi to you?
8: Levi is a 7-year-old human child, or at least that's what I thought, for about 2 years, listening to Linux Unplugged.
6: Because we often mention Levi, and especially if you're listening to the live show, he sometimes barges into the studio. But today you met Levi, and what did you discover?
8: Well, I'd figured it out long before I met Levi, although I think this is the first time I did. But yes, Levi is in fact a dog and not a person. But yeah, for a good 2 years or so, I thought Levi was one of Chris's kids.
6: Well, I think he is. I mean, he's a little hairier and cuter, but he certainly is in the family, let's say.
8: cuter. You're recording this, right?
0: I thought that too when I heard that. I was like, wow, man. My kids are humans. You know that, right? But yeah, it was really fun to be able to bring Levi there. He's made it to a few meetups, actually, you know? So that's a pretty neat thing. It's great. And it was nice to see Mike again. We also had a longtime listener, Mike. I know I've seen him on, he's sent feedback in Dakota Radio several times as well. And I kind of feel like he was sort of one of many that were sort of feeling a little bit of the Knicks fever.
6: Well, I'm here with Mike. Mike, I notice on your name tag it says two things. You want to introduce those two things?
9: Sure. One, I'm proudly from Olympia, Washington, 2.5 hours south of this location here. And the other is Knicks OS, because it is our Lord and Savior in Linux here. Which is Linux Unplugged's fault.
6: Oh, really? You're blaming us now, are you?
9: I am. I was happily on Pop OS, Fedora, I forget what I was on. See, that's just it. Before Nix, I have no memory.
6: You seem strangely okay with that.
9: I am okay with it, because there is no way forward other than Nix OS.
0: I agree, actually. I'm still having a hard time understanding how I'm ever going to enjoy the touch of another distro. I just...
1: Yeah, it's hard.
0: I am all in on Nix still. I mean, I'm holding it back on the show a little bit just so I don't overdo it, but it's still, like, the wife is, she's been doing some interviews for a hospital, you know, and they have like a media series that they do. And so I got her all set up with like a workstation with a camera and a light so she can, and a microphone so she can conduct these interviews. Plasma 5, Nix OS. It was just a no brainer. And it just
1: works.
0: She can't break it. You know what? She can't break it.
1: We heard a lot of that. People just saying, you know,
0: I can't break
1: whatever thing they implemented often for someone else that they were supporting, they can't break it.
0: Yeah.
1: It just rebuilt.
0: That came up a couple of times. Ooh. Now, of course, her Zoom video playback freezes every time she stops moving her mouse.
1: That's just Linux.
0: So, yeah, that's still an issue. But so she just, while she's doing the interview, she just sits there moving her mouse, moving the mouse around the entire time. She just calmly, like she's pretending like she's not doing it. Moving the mouse.
1: That's the sign of a true pro.
0: You know what? And I think I might have put her on Wayland. And I should walk that back. Maybe X11 would be okay for the wife. I don't know. Yeah. I think it was Luke and Elizabeth. I'm not sure. I actually didn't catch their names. But I loved hearing from them because they were newbies to the area. So they're kind of just building out their community. And so it was really great to have a chance to chat with them.
10: We just drove from Knoxville, Tennessee, back in December. It was really exciting. We took about a month. We spent about 2 weeks of that month in Colorado, between Denver and Colorado Springs. And then we made our way here.
6: Sweet. And now you're in the area. You're locals.
11: That's right. We're in Anacortes. And we got the blown tire fixed, so our van drove us here tonight. So that's good.
6: Tell me a little bit about your connection with Linux Unplugged.
11: Yeah, I've been listening to a little over a year, and I just heard a meetup in Mount Vernon. That's close, I think. I still don't know the area, but close enough. So, yeah, came on down.
6: Sweet. And thank you both for being here. How's the meetup been so far?
10: It's been so fun. Got to meet a lot of people and really enjoyed hearing people's stories. And even though I don't know anything about Linux, I'm excited to meet the people around that do.
6: Sweet. And how about you? How's the meetup been?
11: Yeah, it's super fun to talk to people that like the same things and are interested in the same kind of nerdery.
6: Well, great. Thank you so much for being here.
0: It was really nice to also see a few folks that were still learning, right? That's pretty great.
2: That's something I've noticed as well about our meetups is often, you know, people will bring their, you know, listeners will bring their partners who don't really listen to the episodes. But it's always a good time. I saw a bunch of people hanging out who weren't necessarily listeners, but had an amazing time and just enjoyed being amongst a group of friends. So I would say if you're planning to join one of our meetups, you know, bring your partner. We'll have a good time, too.
0: It's a great experience. And the thing that I cut it out, because I kind of cut some of these down, but there was a theme through all of them is I came here and I could just talk to everybody. And for even for folks, that's not their normal social experience. That's not their baseline. There is something you could talk about because you're both listening to the same show.
1: Yeah. There's a common, you have a common dictionary to reference, and you probably recognize things that you're hearing in conversations you might walk up to, so you can kind of just slip right in.
0: So even if you're not like a social pro, you know, you can still make it work, which is pretty great. We were looking back at the records. Thank you, everybody, who made it to the meetup last night. That was a lot of fun. We were looking back at the records. Wes, you joined the show in episode 100.
1: Indeed.
0: It was Matt and I until then, and then he kind of transitioned out, and you came in during a meetup. Speaking of meetups.
1: They're something special.
0: And then, Brentley, you joined us, really, as you were saying earlier, as a temporary host in episode 255, by our math, which is pretty wild, and then kind of, snuck your way in, and it's been fantastic.
2: I've weaseled my way in, and you just can't get rid of me.
0: That's right. Well, while the shows have been going on this week, and we've been just chugging right along as we do, you and Jeff have been deep in Adventureland. You've been, I can't even describe the amount of work that gets done.
1: Adventureland, that's one word for it.
0: I attribute a lot of it to Jeff.
3: Why me?
0: I feel like you are a man that has a special kind of incessant need to get things done. And here's what you tell me if I'm wrong, but here's what I have modeled in my head. Because you had to come all the way up from Sacramento area. You know, you've driven through winter. You may potentially have to drive back through a hellish landscape, which we will not see probably for another 3 or 4 years in the Pacific Northwest and the West Coast in general. And I got to imagine the logic is, I'll be damned if I'm going to drive my ass all the way up to that studio and not get everything done. Because I don't want to get home and feel bad that we didn't get enough done and make the whole thing not worth it.
3: That's actually exactly it. The problem is, you keep adding to the list.
0: Well, I'm not the one ripping doorknobs off. Two doorknobs this morning have been ripped off doors this morning. These guys, Brent's got the moose energy and Jeff's got the jungle energy, and the two just ripping doorknobs off.
1: You know, they're going to repair a lot of things, break a lot of other things. The studio will just be in a different state, maybe not necessarily improve.
0: The studio is a challenging place to get projects done, as you guys have intimately learned this week. And at different points, both of you have ended up in the attic, and we have a little clip, a moment back in time. What day was this, boys? Was this 2 days ago, 3 days ago? You're running power and Ethernet?
2: It feels like maybe 2 days ago, but honestly, this week's just a blur.
0: I know. All the days have blurred together because we've done so many projects. We've gotten so much done. It has been the true definition of a sprint, no doubt about it. I am super grateful for that. And this is Brent and Jeff up in the attic. Upstairs, running power so that way we can properly get the servers out of the garage once and for all.
12: Well, we are up in the attic.
13: Oh, hi, Jeff.
12: Hey, Brent, what are we doing up in this wretched place?
13: What are we doing? We're pulling new electrical wire for the servers because we relocated them, but we need a different power circuit with extra power. So we're pulling some from one place and leading it to the new servers.
12: Fantastic. And it looks like we already ran our Ethernet, which we did, and that was a blast. So yeah, here we go. Let's get this done and get out of this horrible area. Thanks, Brent.
13: Yeah.
0: You know, you guys discovered, much to my chagrin, that when we moved back, I've owned this property for a long time, since I was a young boy, since, you know, the early days of Linux Fest. When I moved back in to turn into the studio many years ago now, like 2014 or whatever it was, I had a whole refurbishing of the power done because I wanted more isolation of devices. I wanted to not be tripping circuits when I'm running a bunch of computers and just got a whole bunch of stuff done. And Brent, you were telling me that when you went up into the attic and you were looking at the edge outside wall of the house, well, you discovered something rather unpleasant.
2: Which thing are you referring to as a pause? Because I discovered many, many things. And I did discover, we have different standards.
0: The insulation is what I was thinking.
2: Yeah, I did discover that the folks, Chris, who you kindly hired to run new Ethernet.
0: Who I'm sure were doing just a fantastic job for me, right?
2: Yeah. And I think they ran, were they also the same folks that ran new power for you?
0: I want to say it was a different company, but I honestly can't remember. It was a long time ago.
2: Whoever it was decided, you know, to move all of that lovely insulation that Jeff and I were swimming through to run these cables and never really bothered to move it back in place. And so you had these valleys of sections in your attic that had zero insulation because the cables were just run there. And it turns out that's not so great, Chris.
0: Yeah, so they basically were removing the insulation to run the cables, and then they just didn't put it back, it sounds like, which is, well, it's kind of outrageous because that means I've been essentially heating the outside for years when I didn't need to be.
2: Or, it was especially bad over your office, which I can... let's just say I can empathize with them, though I still think they should have worked a little harder. But I had to like squeeze myself through a tiny little gap to get over your office to fix what they decided not to put any effort into. Yeah. It was something.
0: But after multiple attempts and a lot of work, you guys got dedicated power and Ethernet run for the servers. And now we have a pretty good spot, right? I mean, how do you feel about it, Jeff? You think like we got a good dialed-in spot for the servers? It's better than the garage.
3: As long as it stays quiet for you, yeah, I think it'd be great.
0: Yeah.
3: And now that there's some airflow up there as well, having the fan there sucking air up from the bottom should hopefully help it keep everything cool.
0: Yeah, we're going to be monitoring it because one of the fantastic things that Jeff did for us while he was here is he finally got around to a project that's been on my list for like 2 years, and he brought a stack of ESPs and a thermal sensor that does humidity and temperature and deployed like, what did we do, five of them, Jeff, around the studio?
3: There's six. The okay. server one's ready now, too.
0: All right. So we've got now six independent temperature and humidity sensors throughout the building, and we're monitoring all of it with Home Assistant, and we have one specifically for the server rack so we can kind of keep an eye on temperatures, which is we're in a lot better position than we were just before that. And man, it's been slick how easily that was to set up.
2: And Jeff, did you put any cottonwood sensors up there?
3: No.
2: I think maybe the new location might be a little better in that regard.
3: I sure hope so.
1: Yeah, this is just so nice to see because I'm just having flashbacks to last summer as you're like just panicking about the server in the garage.
0: I know.
1: We'll have better monitoring. We have more control. It's in a much safer location.
0: I feel much better about leaving the studio now, too, because one of the things that we can do now is we have it in a spot where I have commonly every year put a little portable air conditioner anyways to just kind of cool the upstairs office. So until this point, the upstairs has really just kind of been a living area, plus my work office.
1: Yeah.
0: And this is like one of the first things we've done that has like made it into like, oh, yeah, this is actually a production building where having a server rack there. But I have a portable air conditioner that I've been setting up there for years. And it can vent out the window that we have there. And it's not like the best, but
1: you have some climate control. Yeah.
0: It'll help. It's better than the garage, no doubt about it. And the networking is solid. And we're going to have potentially listener Kyle's going to hook us up with a super nice switch that we can put in that rack. And I'm going to eventually get it with some battery power. And then I'm going to move the node over as well, which had some downtime.
2: Sorry.
0: And then, when you're working with power, things happen. It's fine. We won't worry about it. But yeah, and inevitably, I think it's going to be, a great, great setup. Even if we just left it where it is now, even just run those couple servers there. But I think we'll get it even more dialed in. I'm very excited about it and really appreciative of all the hard work. It's just been incredible. And one of the great things, here we are at 500. It's just been amazing to knock that work out. So thank you, guys. I know I wouldn't want to be up there. I don't even think I could fit up there. So I really appreciate it. 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Well, we got some fantastic support from the audience this week to celebrate episode 500. And to say we blew the charts up is a understatement. The charts are still trying to figure out just how hard we rocked things this week. We are number one by a mile on the Fountain FM charts. Extremely humbling. Thank you, everyone. Very humbling. And they're still refreshing the numbers and crunching them, but we are number one by a mile this week. So that is, that's a thrill. That really was a thrill for us, because what we have here in the studios, we have the speaker on and the screen on. And so every time a boost comes in, even when it's midnight and Jeff's trying to sleep, pew, we get that pew.
2: It's so great.
0: Did it wake you up at all, Jeff?
3: Pew. Nope.
0: Okay, good, good.
3: It's soothing to my ears.
0: Good, good, good. I'm glad to hear that. So Eric D. came in with what is undoubtedly our baller boost of the episode. And so let's get into it.
14: And now it is time for Le Boost.
0: Eric D. boosts in with 1,009,529 sats. He writes, congratulations on the big milestone. I started listening when self-hosted began back in 2019, and then I found the rest of Jupiter Broadcasting from there. Unplugged has inspired me to try so many things in the world of Linux, and I've learned a lot along the way. Thank you for fantastic content week after week. Here's something for Jupiter Broadcasting Steak Fund in the next 500 episodes. Cheers from North Bay, Ontario, Canada.
2: Whoa. Did you know that's like 40 minutes from where I grew up?
0: Wow.
2: So thank you. Thank you so much.
0: What's really great, Eric, is I didn't read the location until live, and that's really neat. So that was a fun surprise for me. And then we have SURCD, who boosted in with 555,555 sats. And also, like the rich lobster that he is, using Boost CLI, boys.
2: Oh.
0: I know. He says, hey, JB, congrats on 500 episodes of Unplugged. I've listened to all of the episodes.
2: Wow.
1: What?
2: Wow.
0: Has anybody else done that? Boost in if anybody else has done that. I am sorry. He says, as someone who found JB through searches about Awesome Window Manager and then found Fisher and Lunduke, I've been listening ever since. As a party member, I'm happy to help JB stay independent, and I'm happy that JB has thrived through all these years. Well, with support like that,
2: thank
0: how could
2: you.
0: We not? Right? That's our superpower right there. Ginger Jammer came in with 509,529 sats. Hey guys, longtime listener and party member, first time booster.
2: No.
0: Still not convinced on the whole crypto thing, but here's some sats to help get episode 500 on the top of the charts. How awesome is that, right? Like, you know what? You're just like, okay, fine. I'll just get them some sats and send it in. Like,
1: you're willing to jump through the hoops just to help.
0: I appreciate that. Now, don't ever call Bitcoin crypto again. No, I'm kidding. Actually, really, Ginger, I appreciate that you just set that aside and got it done and sent it in. It was such a great supportive boost too at the same time. I really respect that. Curious Concept boosted in with 500,000 sats. Happy 500! Well, thank you, Curious. He writes, what a milestone to achieve. I've been listening for 8 years now. Wow. That's just crazy. Yeah. These numbers just blow my mind. I was curious to try Linux and learn more about it. Little did I know that JB shows would inspire me to switch to Linux full time and grow my career by using my knowledge of Linux to set myself apart from the rest. Thanks for the years of fascinating discussions and for inspiring me to try new technologies. Congratulations on the huge milestone. I'm going to be celebrating with you while sitting in my coder robe.
1: Hey, yo.
0: Look at you. Just like Wes and Jeff. I'd be wearing mine right now, but the wife is actually wearing mine. And you know, happy wife, happy life. Dahaja writes in with 500,000 sats. Happy 500 from Salt Lake City. Can't get much better boosting my favorite network while sporting the coder robe and a bearded tux. My goodness. My goodness. It's also pretty cold today. So here's to 500 more. Hopefully next time you come through Salt Lake City, It'll be a little less smoky. It sure was. You remember that, Brent?
2: Oh, it was. That smoke cloud just followed us the whole way there. It was something.
0: It really, truly was. It was like a smoke monster was following us everywhere we went. Like as we changed route, the winds would change and it would blow all of the wildfire smoke with us. You know, I should probably change the air filter in Lady Jupe's.
1: Good idea. User 1109 boosted in with 230,000 sats. Happy 500 to Linux Unplugged and the whole JB community. I'm not usually a fountain user, but I wanted to help secure love at the top of the charts for episode 500. I've been listening since episode 400, and the whole JB lineup become some of my favorite shows.
0: Well, thank you. That's very nice, user. And user, if you forgot to set your username and you want to swap it and boost in, let us know who you are. Would love to know. But thank you, user 1109.
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0: Thank you.
1: Happy 500 for Lup and for Coder. I know I'm a bit late for Coder, but I got a robe to make up for it. And I can't quite do 500, so I tried to do 10 less. Hope the network makes it to the top of the charts. And here's to 500 more. Pretty sure I say it enough, but the whole JB crew has made my life much more complete.
0: Oh man. All right, so great. Really one of the most solid contributors out there right now. Just so wonderful to hear from you. And thank you so much for the boost.
1: User Eric the Red boosted in with 150,500 sats.
0: All right.
1: Thank you so much for the show. I've been listening to the network since episode 29.
0: Oof.
1: That's back in 2007.
0: Oh.
1: And I've built a career using Linux. Les and Lup have taught me so much over the years. Keep up the great work.
0: Thank you, sir. Wow, man.
1: Thank you, indeed.
0: 2007 feels like a long time now.
1: It is.
2: We got a boost in from Raving Grob, 110,118 sats.
0: All right.
2: I've been listening for a couple of weeks now. Love your stuff and wanted to show my support from Vancouver, Washington.
0: Hey.
1: Nice.
2: Can't make the meetup, though. I've had a question for a long time. I tried Linux back in 2012, couldn't stick with it because of gaming, and returned in 2021 and haven't looked back.
0: Hmm.
2: Why has it taken Wayland so long to get properly supported? And do you think it will ever fully replace X11 1-to-1?
0: Oh my goodness. What a question. You know, wouldn't it be interesting to have a book written on why Wayland has taken so long? Neil, do you have an answer? Do you have an answer on how to describe the process of developing Wayland and why it's taken as long as it has? Because what, it's been over 11, 12 years?
16: It started in 2008.
2: No.
0: Okay. So how would you describe it? Like, what would be like the elevator reason for why Wayland has taken so long to get adopted?
16: When you fundamentally redesign everything and don't control the entire stack at the same time, the whole process of actually pulling this off is very, very slow and very painful.
0: Right. If Apple wants to implement a new Windows system, you know, they just tell everybody, OK, starting tomorrow, you're working on this. That's not how it works in the free software community. And so it's driven by each individual project's incentives. However, I'd take this over the dictatorship of maybe Apple or Microsoft, right? I mean, it seems like as long as you take the long view, is a decade really a big deal for a free operating system that could be around conceivably for a very, very, very long time?
1: Yeah, I mean, we are getting there, and X continues to work. I mean, it doesn't do everything perfectly, right? Maybe it doesn't keep up in ways. Or lacks security we'd like. But if X was working for you, it didn't stop working for you.
0: Yeah.
2: Awesome. Matt boosted in with 102,169 sats. The digits after the first one is my zip. And on the topic of evangelizing, I'm curious if there's a correlation between Linux users and personality types. I find I'm the same way, and whether it's Bitcoin, Linux, Android, or my niche political views, I often find myself on the outside of the general consensus, harassing everyone in my life about why such and such thing is sick as hell and they need to switch to it right away.
0: I mean, I think that's part of being an early adopter sometimes. You know, you get fired up. You get all fired up and get passionate. Am I right, Wes? Is that like outside of Boston? Hey, did you look it up? I think that's just outside of Boston, which is awesome. I never knew that awesome, Matt. So there you go. Boston. All right. I love the zip code boost. Thanks for doxing yourself. No, I really do like to know, though.
1: It does seem to be a postal code in Massachusetts.
0: Yeah,
2: that
0: is
2: impressive, Mr. Fisher.
0: Well, no, it's not that impressive. We visited there, so it's not that impressive. I that's probably like one of the few I would actually know.
2: I think you should just take the...
0: No, I won't. I refuse.
2: Rotten Mood also boasted in with 100,500 sats.
0: Ayo.
2: Congrats on 500, y'all. Also, could we get a DS9 boost by chance?
1: Oh, yeah. Could we?
0: Let's
1: please
0: do it. Okay. All right. So I want to submit this as my idea, or at least my submission. I'm willing to accept challenges for the Deep Space Nine boost sound. I wanted it to be short and tight, but instantly identifiable. All right. So tell me what you think. A little anticlimactic?
1: A little bit.
0: You wanted Cisco, didn't you?
1: I was expecting a voice of some kind.
0: All right, okay.
1: I'll admit that.
0: Well, you know,
1: I'm not against it. This is just,
0: no,
1: it's just a different approach that I'm getting used to.
0: I know. No, I just short
1: can
0: and tight.
1: Can I hear?
0: Yeah. Okay. I do have a runner-up as suggested by Brent. Would you like to hear it?
1: Of course.
0: Tell me if you think this is more appropriate for a Deep Space Nine boost. I don't know if it is, but you tell me.
17: Diagnostic complete. Sensors are functioning normally.
1: It's not bad.
0: Yeah, I mean, if you know Deep Space Nine, you know that's the Deep Space Nine background noise. But yeah, I don't know.
2: Now, I think one idea might be listeners should send in their own suggestions on a Deep Space Nine boost, maybe via a boost.
0: Yeah.
2: And we'll go through them and see what we can make stick.
0: Okay, send me a link. Because I went through, I thought maybe the intro, but like there wasn't a moment that was just perfect. And I went to the episode where, you know, Cisco is... where he's Benny or whatever his name is, and he's it's real. And I also went and got it's a fake, and this just didn't feel right. What do you think, Jeff? Jeff has like the boost soundbite instincts.
3: Well, I made a general boost jingles page on the GitHub.
1: Oh, great!
0: Right?
2: Did you see? I now have Jeff plugging the GitHub for me.
0: There you go.
3: Yeah. You're welcome.
2: One of my minions now.
0: So you could put it up there and then link me to it, and that'd be great because I would love a Deep Space Nine boost. I'm all on board with the idea, but you know. It's got to be right.
2: Boosting in with 100,500 sats is DFJ225. Happy episode 500. I hope this GNUF.
0: I hope this is a GNUF, you know, like a GNU enough, you know?
2: You know, that caught me by surprise. I hope this is GNUF to help you get up the charts.
0: Is he trying to? Anyways,
1: I wish we could make Brent talk like this all the time.
0: That is very appreciated. And we smashed the charts, everybody. Bitcoin Lizard comes in with 100,000 sats. I have fond memories of loading up my MP3 player via USB. My favorite podcast was Linux Action Show, but sometimes I'd listen to this weird Castablasta. Okay, he didn't say weird. Castablasta in Computer Action Show. My life changed a lot since those days, but it's comforting to know that I can still tune into JB every week. Congrats on 500. Yeah, I think our lives have all changed a lot in those years. Bitcoin Lizard, and it's great. I don't know if I connected you were such a long timer. I may have, but I definitely have now. High five connoisseur boosts in with 97,005 sats. Hey, Chris, Wes, and Brent. Andrew, I'm boosting in to share my location, and the boost amount is my zip code. All right. You're going to look that one up for us, Wes? He goes on to say, I started listening in early 2021 and have become more passionate and excited about Linux and open source. Keep up the great work.
1: Well, it looks to be somewhere near Beaverton, Oregon.
0: Oh, not too far. Well, then, high five connoisseur. I hope you can come to Linux Fest in the fall. OA Guy 1 boosting with 90,000 sats. Here's for episode 500. Thanks so much for all the incredible work you do. I've been listening to JB since the Lund Duke days, and it has seen me from some rough times as a student and an early professional. Having a community like Jupiter Broadcasting has kept me going, and I'm eternally grateful. Here's to 500 more. Oh, thank you. That touches me. Crash Override, which is a great name. 67,000 sats. Happy 500 from all at 1701home.com. Well, I like the sound of that. It looks like it's a Star Trek mastodon. Cool. 1701 is the home to a Trek-based mastodon where people can discuss Star Trek franchises while sharing and connecting about other interests.
1: You don't say.
0: Well, I think we're planning to celebrate by watching Picard Season 3 after the show tonight. Maybe we'll have to head over there to 1701home.com. DNL70 comes in with 60,000 sats. Hello, team! Dean here from Australia.

0: Philadelphia, Pennsylvania.
1: Awesome. Awesome. Hello, Philadelphia. User 602S, you want to take that one?
0: Yeah, user 602 boosting in with 50,000 sats. Congratulations on 500 episodes. From a longtime listener of your productions, I started listening sometime before you did the computer action show.
1: Yeah.
0: In all those years, I've rarely missed an episode of Linux Action Show or Linux Unplugged. I think that says it all. With my busy schedule and all other podcasts to choose from, Linux Unplugged is the podcast that I just can't miss. Huge congrats to the team. Best regards and thanks for the inspiration. Jess, listening from Denmark.
1: Jess, thank you. You know, we work hard to try to make it the first podcast you choose when it's in the list. It's nice to hear we've hit that note for you. Anonymous comes in with 50,000 sats and just simply says, happy 500. Anonymous, if you meant to set a username and want to boost in and correct, you are welcome to, but we also respect when people want to stay anonymous. Indigo Snake comes in with 50,000 sats and says, grats on episode 500. I think that's technically Eric, or an Eric, and one of the Erics. And those are two just really nice, short, sweet boosts.
2: Knight62 also boosted in with 50,000 sats. Congrats on episode 500. About 8 years ago, I searched for what is the best Linux podcast because I wanted to learn more about Linux and open source software. That is how I found JB, and I've been enjoying your content ever since. JB makes content that is fun, educational, and has a high production value. So thanks so much for years of great content. Listening to you every single week for so many years makes you feel like family. I wish you all best and hope to be boosting for episode 1000.
1: Yeah!
0: Aww, that's so sweet.
1: That's what we're gunning for.
0: Heck yeah.
2: Albert also boosted in with 50,000 sats. Boosting in for episode 500 of Linux Unplugged. Expat, living in postal code 669-6101. Try that one, Wes.
1: Yeah.
2: Always up for a JB meetup here, by the way. You won't regret it. Longtime listener, first-time booster, been listening since the early days of the Linux Action Show. Here's to another 500 episodes.
0: It looks like that might be in Japan.
1: Tokyo. Yeah? That's great. I want to go to Tokyo. That sounds so fun. Maybe one day we can meet up in person.
0: Mouse Down Mike boosts in with 50,000 sats.
1: Wait a minute.
0: Is there?
1: That is in, I think that comma is in the wrong spot, actually. I think that's too many zeros. I think it is 500,000 sats, actually.
0: Okay, well, look at that. Amazing, and thank you. Congrats on 500 episodes. That's an incredible amount of work, and it's greatly appreciated. Looking forward to getting the gang in the air again sometime, not too distant future.
1: Oh, Mike! Oh, Mike! By the way, Mike, for Linux Fest Northwest, Bellingham has an airport you could fly right into, and we could run over and pick you up. No problem at all.
2: To some listeners, this is Cessna Mike, as we call him.
1: Yeah, this is great. I've been wondering how you're doing. That's great to hear from you. Thank you for boosting in, and I hope we'll see you soon.
0: We would love to. Thought Criminal boosts in with 57,773 sats. My zip codes now are belonging to you. So that's the boost amount there.
1: Yeah, I love this.
0: Let's go check that
1: this
0: out.
1: This is
0: huh?
1: fun. I feel like getting to know where people are at is really a neat kind of thing that I didn't expect for 500.
0: South Dakota.
1: Oh, I've been thinking about South Dakota because it's really friendly to RVers. Like, you could become a resident over there. Can I come park in your driveway for a bit?
0: Thought Criminal also says, happy 500. I love me some LUP. Let's top this index.
1: Yeah, we sure did.
0: Barzaitol?
1: Yeah, sure.
0: Boosts in with 36,908 Satoshis. Another zip code boost. That's right.
1: This is, you know what? This is a thing now, right? This is a total thing.
0: Choctaw County, Alabama.
1: How about that?
0: Also writes, I've been listening to JB shows since 2015, I think. Fuzzy that far back. Amen. All I really remember is my first Linux was Ubuntu 8.04 off a CD with a book I bought at a bookstore a couple of hours from home.
1: Yeah, remember the magazines used to come with the discs? So it's one of the reasons you bought the magazine is then you get the CD.
0: I'm a habitual tinkerer, and Linux has scratched that itch for a lot of years now. Thanks for the great content.
1: Well, thank you for the boost and the support. Jeff of the Jungle comes in with 19,058 sats. Congratulations on 500 episodes. I've doubled the boost to hear your content for

0: another 500. In college, when my PC died, I once used a SunSpark 5 that I built from parts through eBay as my primary desktop. Wow, that was a time. Rest in peace, son. At the time, I thought I would need Solaris experience more, but it's good that I also worked in Linux. So, what is the most obscure hardware you've used to run Linux on or another Unix OS? Mine's probably old. I don't know if you guys have any weird obscure hardware that you remember, but I remember when I first sat down, I was so excited. I was going to get to see the System 390 mainframe. And this was the mainframe that ran the bank that I worked for. Big system. And back then it was connected to, you know, tape reel systems and printer systems and check scanner systems. And they used this proprietary IBM fiber connection stuff that was essentially glass wire, but some sort of weird thing that IBM developed in the late 80s, early 90s that was its own beast. And just connected and like to different storage. Everything, it was in its own cabinet. It wasn't just one big machine, but it also was a very big machine. And I remember we were going to get Linux on the System 390. And I guess I was expecting something like super high-end in advance.
1: Yeah.
0: And what I got was like, I'm not even joking, an OS2 warp machine that was a 486 that was built into the mainframe. Like the 486 IBM PC, like, was on a tray that slotted into the mainframe. And then the monitor was also, because these mainframes are huge. They had big consoles and stuff. And the monitor was OS2. And then you would launch a terminal that would connect into the virtual machine where I was going to install SUSE. And it was the craziest setup. And I'd never used OS2 before then. And
2: oh, that's a trip.
0: It's like if Windows went a different direction. And OS2 itself is its own alternative reality. It was quite the experience. I'll never forget it. I don't know. You guys, anything weird you've ever used Linux on?
2: Well, I was running Gentoo on my Wii for a while. That was fun.
0: Yeah.
2: You know, that was actually quite useful. And yeah. Then I guess in the Unix world, I did some stuff on the Mac X serves, which I don't know how many people actually used one of those.
0: That's what I ran Gentoo on. A lot of my printing went through Gentoo on an Apple X serve. Running Cups. And one of the reasons I used Gentoo is because Cups was so new. What about you, Jeff?
3: Come to think about it, I actually think I ran Linux before I knew what Linux was. While tinkering on my DS, there was a little Linux port for the Nintendo DS, and I had to try it, and it gave me a terminal. And then, you know, I was a kid in high school. I had no idea what I was doing. But Asteroid OS, just want to represent, still on my watch, still right. On my wrist.
0: There you go. That's a great little device. Yeah, for sure. Great question.
4: I think I have kind of a different one than all of you. The question is the most obscure, and I think mine would be using a PowerPC version of, I think it must have been like XFCE or something like that, on an old iMac G3 to pull information off that thing.
0: This was
4: my
0: years
4: uncle
0: ago.
4: Of mine. Oh yeah, this was 2008, I imagine, and that thing was really old back then. And worked flawlessly, you know, of course.
0: Do you remember if it was Yellow Dog Linux or anything? That's what I used on the old
4: No, PowerPC. It wasn't Yellow Dog. That doesn't sound familiar, but I would guess it was like Zubuntu would be my best guess.
5: Did Zubuntu have a power? I mean, I guess it did, because like
0: maybe
5: the whole Debian family had PowerPC ports. Yeah. So, yeah, I guess.
0: Yeah, I can't remember. I feel like I'm starting to forget more than I remember.
5: That's what happens when we've been doing this too long.
0: Zack Attack comes in with 10,000 sats. I have to say, you guys have been an interesting influence. Since starting to listen to you, I've taken up a laptop and used OpenSUSE Tumbleweed. I've spun up a Nextcloud, loaded up Tailscale, and I've swapped my phone to Graphene OS. And I've begun the long march to de-Googling most of my life. Thank you, and keep it up for another 500 episodes. Yeah, man. By the way, people asked at the meetup like over and over again, I am still using Graphene OS. I did have some weird battery issues, but actually, as long as I reboot every few days. Doesn't seem to be really a problem. And I'm still chugging along on Graphene.
4: Dan Johansson boosted in with 9,529 sats.
0: Hey-o, Dan is a longtime reliable mumbler in the virtual lug.
4: Say hi, Dan.
6: Hello, guys.
0: Hey, Dan.
4: You said congratulations on reaching 500 episodes. I remember driving to work 8 or 9 years ago, listening to the beginning episodes of this very show. Aww. I hope you get to 500 more.
0: Wow. Thank you. It would be about 9.5 years ago, as a matter of fact. How about that? Yeah, we're hoping. We're still going full steam ahead.
4: And there's this guy named Ryan that boosted in with 9,529 sats as well. Congrats on 500. I've been a listener since late 2009. I'm writing to you from a place you once described on BCDP as third world country, Albuquerque, New Mexico.
0: BCPD, BCP, what did you?
2: It's the Bitcoin Dad Pod.
0: Yeah, the BCDP is the Bitcoin Dad Pod. And I did, you know, here's what it is. A guy named Ryan, go Google image search Albuquerque, New Mexico, and then go Google image search Santa Fe, New Mexico. And I think the results speak for themselves. But I got to tell you something. I've had the New Mexico itch recently. I don't know why, but I kind of want to go back.
2: It's just flaring up.
0: Also, I could live in Santa Fe. Have you looked at these pictures? Have you seen Santa Fe? God dang it, that's adorable. It's ridiculous. No place has a right to be that adorable. So, yeah, there are highlights. In fact, one of the nicest things on a road trip, like two road trips ago, was we stayed, of all places, at a shutdown casino because of the lockdowns. And there was this huge, huge storm that rolled in. We were just grateful to be off the road and have a free place to park. But then after the storm passed, it was during sunset, and there was a freaking double rainbow. And I'll never forget that, you know, because double rainbow, what does it mean?
2: I see you're biased by the double rainbow. Oh, I get it.
0: For sure, dude. The Muso boosted with 9,529 sats. Congratulations on 500 episodes. I've been listening since early 2020, and I've enjoyed all the LEP episodes I've listened to over time. I started to listen to all the other Jupiter Broadcasting shows, and now I enjoy them all. Here's to the next 500 episodes. Keep up the wonderful work. Oh, jeez.
2: Thank you.
0: Oh, it's embarrassing. Just thank you very much. All right. Moving right along, as they say. The Golden Dragon comes in. I'm going to give him a row of ducks.
2: That's a mascot boost.
0: Yep, mascot boost. 9,529 sats. I've been listening since around the Arch server or the Arch Challenge days. Oh, yeah.
2: Flashbacks.
0: Yep. It's been a joyous part of my commute and work days. Starting the Ducks meme for the show has been one of my top achievements, and hearing all the Linuxy goodness and great advice I've been asking has also been great. He goes on to say, the community here has been top-notch, and the folks I've gotten to chat with in Matrix have been stellar. Here's to 500 more, and here's to 10 years and 10 years more. Thanks, JB and community.
4: Oh.
0: Well, thank you. I really appreciate it, Dragon. It's great to hear from you on 500.
2: Tim Apple boosts in with 9,529 sats. I think it's time for JB to take on Twit and cover more. Maybe a Mac show, since you use enough of their products. Maybe a second show with Mike. Either way, I've always loved JB shows, been listening for close to a decade. Cheers.
4: It's for people who like to mess with computers.
2: Yeah. It's just like a show where you get to vent about macOS?
0: You know, that's... Then, you know, probably younger Chris probably would have.
2: You already do the live streams often.
0: That's true. We got Coda Radio when things really get kind of wonky with, you know, mic setup or something like that, where we'll vent.
5: You're not that far away from doing it. You could. You even have the proper studio set up. You have the whole ability to bring guests on and whatever. You could do it.
0: Just because you can doesn't mean you should. You know,
5: you have more than you this time. That's a big difference.
0: I actually think one of the better things we've done over the years is refine the lineup and kind of focus in. I think that's been a good move for us. And, you know, because I think this niche is underserved in terms of where we address. Whereas the general technology space and Mac podcasts and tech podcasts, man, there are just millions out there. And we would just be one more in a sea of many. I say that and then watch an episode 1,000. We'll play this clip back and laugh at me because JB will be some big, huge tech podcast empire. But I don't know if I see it right now.
2: Martin DeBoer boosts in with 9,529 sats. Hi, Chris, Wes, and Brent. Happy episode 500. My question for this episode, and Chris, this might be for you here. Which of your former co-hosts are still your friends, and do you still talk to them often? I'm thinking about Brian Lunduke, Matt Hartley, Noah Chalaya, and Joe Resington. Best regards from the Netherlands.
0: Oh, all of them but that Joe Resington guy. No kidding, right? That guy, you can't. No, I'd say all of them to a degree. I mean, I probably chat with Joe the most, and probably Noah still the most.
5: How can two of them be the most?
0: Well, like,
5: that's not how that works.
0: You know, like, in terms of, like, you know, like, actually, or maybe Brian, I don't know. It's like, it kind of varies just kind of what everybody's got going on, because we're all really busy. So it's not like we're not just like
2: and you don't make content together, so you don't have like a coordination point to talk. So it's just when it happens.
0: Yeah,
2: right?
0: Yeah. Yeah.
5: And here I thought you were going to say you're all just situational friends. So because you don't work together, there's nothing to say.
0: No, we don't. There's actually, we probably chat more. I mean, there's always inside baseball too. So there is work stuff to talk about, even not content related. Don't get me wrong. But then there's also like, you know, because we've all been watching this for a long time, there's sometimes things to kind of chat about there. So it just sort of depends. You know, I don't really, I am not great at keeping in touch with people outside the shows just because this is really what I'm focused on. But they generally will reach out from time to time, or I'll chat with them. It happens. Thank you for the question. I'd love to go to Netherlands one day. Neural LP boosts in with 9,529 sats and says, congratulations on episode 500. Well, thank you, Neural. And then Hybrid Sarcasm comes in with 9,529 sats. Hey, Chris, I want to hear more about the demerger. I said you could ask anything. I want to know more about the demerger from JB and a cloud guru. Life prevented me from listening just before the acquisition of Linux Academy until about a year ago. So I'm pretty out of the loop. I've listened to Linux Unplugged 368 for the official announcement. Oh, that's nice to know. I wasn't sure where that was. I've also tried to access the Demeter fact, but it's vanished. I'm really curious to know more about why you bought JB back, respecting any NDAs or confidential agreements as you can. As always, thanks for the great content. Wow, that's a big question. The people that don't know the history, about 2018, I went to Texas Linux Fest, as one does, because I love me at the Linux Fest. I love Texas Linux Fest, too. I think it's also one of the greats. I bumped into Anthony at Linux Academy, and we just started talking. And we basically first started talking about, like, ways to take the sponsorship further. Because they'd been a sponsor for, like, at least 2 years at that point.
2: Right.
0: So we're like, well, let's talk about this. You know, maybe we do, like, a show, you know, something like that. And as we started talking about, like, what show we would create and who would be the right people and all that kind of stuff, But I just sort of shifted into, well, what if you guys just came and worked for Linux Academy and just did the shows you're doing? And, you know, as somebody who had been going for like 12 years at that point, independent, but really by the skin of my teeth, little did I know, actually weeks out from a life-threatening medical issue, and I had no health insurance, I decided, let's do it. And the really great thing is that to ensure that I remained to have editorial control, I was made a vice president, which is a small team back then. And so I was put in on the leadership committee and got full control over my department. They created a new department inside the company. And that worked out great. And I took the RV down to Linux Academy for, I don't know, it might have been 3-4 months. Parked Lady Jupes in the Linux Academy parking lot and just worked there as we got the deal figured out. Also, one of those visits, I came down with an exploded appendix, which I ignored for a month after it ruptured and it began to rot my right hip and leg. And so then once my leg became paralyzed and I couldn't get out of bed, then I finally went into the hospital. But I was working that deal until that moment. And then I ended up in the hospital and kind of set things sideways for a while. And then we finally were able to announce it. And I was like, what? I don't know. Was it 2019? I can't remember what year.
2: I think that was 2018.
4: Yeah, I think 2018.
0: No, that was 2018. But I'm trying to remember when we found out about the acquisition of Cloud Guru. I think that might have been
2: the end of 2019.
0: Yeah, I think it was December 2019, because I bought a domain like a few days before I found out. And so I look at the registration of that domain and I'm like, oh yeah, that's when we found out about the announcement. And then we were restructured, you know, into like a sub department. And, you know, honestly, for the most part, it was still pretty great. You know, we had a good team. We had a really well-oiled production at that standpoint. And so it was just like with all mergers and acquisitions, there's just changes that you make slowly over time. And as we integrated more, I kind of came to the realization that podcasting is a full contact sport that requires your absolute focus if you want to do it well. And when the podcast is not the product the company makes, but it's one of many, and perhaps not even the product that pays the bills, it doesn't get the focus of the business because it isn't how the business survives. It's not a complaint. It is how business works. And I had the realization that, oh, in order for these podcasts to get absolute focus and for the bottom line to make or break on the success of the podcast, which is the only thing that'll make these podcasts good enough to be successful like we need them, it has to be the only thing the business cares about. The business has to live and die on the product of the podcast, and not on maybe the training material or another thing. And when I had that realization, I knew at that moment the only way to get there would be to make JB independent again. And so at that point, I begun a lengthy process to get the company back. And, you know, a Cloud Guru had full ownership of all of the IP. And so I'm very grateful that they were willing to negotiate with me and come to a reasonable price and a reasonable agreement that made it possible for us to take back as much as we could. I mean, we really brought everything back except for Linux Headlines. That remained with a Cloud Guru, which is no longer running. But, you know, the process was interesting. I've never had to, I mean, I've had to hire a lawyer here and there every now and then. I've never had to hire a team of lawyers. Like, let me tell you, that was a bill we were paying on for a while. And it was a process, but when we were done, it was, it's been totally worth it. It is lean and mean again, but I think in some ways I kind of thrive in that environment. And we're still figuring a few things out, even 3 years later. But I wouldn't trade it for the world. It's how I want to remain forever now. It was also, for me, a hugely educational experience because it had been about a decade since I had worked in the business world. So to go back to the business world and kind of get a refresher on a VC-funded company, actually multiple VC-funded companies, and how that changes the business and incentivizes the business and how that whole process works and how business culture works now in the modern era.
2: The dynamics of a larger organization with different departments and priorities. Mm-hmm.
0: It was really educational for me. And that's been able to inform commentary for things like Coda Radio for quite a while. So, I mean, that's the gist of it. You know, it was a long process to get it back. It was very expensive, but it is worth it. And I plan to do it till I die. So let's as long as you guys keep the support and listening up, we'll keep making the content. OP1984 comes in with 9,529 sats. In honor of episode 500, let me say, it's been a long road. Oh, no. I know where this is going.
2: Get me from there.
0: Wes. All right. In honor of the episode 500, Opie, this is for you. He says, I'll read the whole thing. He says, it's been a long road getting from here to there. It's been a long road. Or getting from there to here? I don't know. I can't stand the song. It's just not a good Star Trek intro. It's been a long time. No.
2: This doesn't scream Star Trek to you.
0: Yeah, something about this doesn't even feel like Star Trek, but for you, I'll attempt. Bug-Eyed Stormtrooper comes in with 8,091 zats. Congratulations on 500. I've been listening since 2018. Here's my first boost. Hey! This is all the sats I've earned on Fountain, and thanks for introducing me to Podcasting Tododo. I hope this will help enable the next 500 episodes. P.S. I'm near Eureka River, Alberta, Canada.
2: Hey.
0: Oh, man. Beautiful. And the Coda robe is great. I bet. Snuggle in.
4: Mouse Down Mike boosted in again.
2: What?
4: This is Cessna Mike. Hello. 4, 3, 2, 1 sats. My first boost is a countdown to the big event. Pew, pew, pew. If that works, I did it without tying in my bank info.
0: Hey, nice.
4: Cash App loaded with actual cash to buy Bitcoin, and that was transferred to Albi and boosted on Podverse. Finger crossed.
0: Mike, I think you got the setup. Nicely Slick. Done. KYC stands for Know Your Customer, which is U.S. banking regulations, which make the whole signing up to buy the sats initially a bit of a pain in the butt.
4: CB also boosted in with 4, 3, 2, 1 sats. Happy 500.
0: Well, thank you, CB. Appreciate the boost.
4: TYR, with 3,000 sats boosted in, happy 500 episodes. I've gotten a lot out of listening to Linux Unplugged and had inspired me to create this. I wanted my first Python and GitHub project to be ready for episode 500. The code works, just not as polished as I would have liked. The project is a headless PeerTube seeder that can run in a Docker container. Just put the channel's API URL in Docker Compose as an environment variable. Any help from the community would be great. And please send in your recommendations. They are appreciated as I am a noob.
0: This is so great.
2: Just what we needed.
0: So we've been talking on the show about a way to headlessly seed our PeerTube stream to add a little bit extra in the areas where maybe other listeners are not yet seeding.
2: You know, choose the seed a little.
0: Yeah. This is so great.
4: That's
0: this
4: like
0: is
4: a wonderful gift.
0: This is really great. If If you want to get involved with this, we'll have a link in the show notes. And this is a Python script that uses Selenium and Firefox to monitor and seed live streams from our PeerTube channel. And that could be a great way to just donate a little bandwidth, maybe from a spare VPS that you have, or maybe you got a great connection. And we'd be especially grateful for people around the world that could help some of our remote viewers that
2: establish a Jupiter outpost, perhaps.
0: Yeah, thank you. Is it TYR? You think it's Tyre? Thank you, sir. Really appreciate the boost and really appreciate the project. We will link that in the notes.
2: Grounded Grid boosts in with 2,600 sats. In episode 499, someone else boosted my favorite number of sats to boost, but it seemed like nobody got the reference.
0: Mm.
2: For those that don't know, 2,600 hertz was the frequency tone to reset a trunk line and make free long-distance calls.
0: Awesome.
2: Captain Crunch was the nickname of John Draper, who figured out that you could make the right frequency with the plastic whistle that came in a box of Captain Crunch cereal. Just dial any free 1-800 number, fiddle with your whistle to reset the line, and then dial the actual number you really wanted to call.
0: Oh, man, I can't believe I missed that. You know, I was thinking about the cereal, and then I was thinking about Captain Kangaroo, and I never even thought about the original phone hacking stuff. So good. Thank you for pointing that out. Can't believe we missed that. I'm glad we got that correction in.
2: Chori the Hellhound boosts in with 2,500 sats. Don't laugh over there.
0: That's so good.
2: Congratulations on reaching episode 500. Here's to another 500 more.
0: Heyo, thank you.
2: It may not be much, but I thought 2,500 sats was a good amount to chip in. Also, I do slightly apologize for the Linus Tech Tips diss, but I still think you produce better content. You actually make Linux fun, and I am grateful for each episode you produce.
0: Well, thank you. We're grateful for the boost.
2: Oh, another mascot boost from the Golden Dragon with a row of ducks. On the Wi-Fi issue, that was why I went back to Windows when I initially attempted to switch way back in college. The network drivers just weren't quite up to snuff as they mostly are now. Hope to be in quiet listening, maybe making a comment or two on air on 500. Thanks for another wonderful show.
0: I see the Golden Dragon in there. Hello, Golden. How are you doing?
1: Hey, how's it going?
0: Fantastic. See you going around in the chat room, too. You're a busy man while you're listening. What's your setup over there? You got multiple monitors? Are you doing all this on one screen?
1: Yeah, I've got three monitors.
0: Hey!
1: I've got the crazy setup at home.
0: Well, thank you for the boost. We appreciate it. In fact, there was another part of that boost.
2: One more note here. 2,223 sats. Like a slightly upgraded duck row.
0: Quack.
2: On the packaging issue, I just don't quite understand the need for so many package types. Could be my less than 10 years Linuxing, but anyway.
0: No. No, you never will. No, you gotta let it go. Human's gonna human. They're gonna scratch them itches. And maybe they're not scratching the itch you want, but this is the way it goes.
5: And it's not necessarily a bad thing either, because that's how we find more creative solutions to problems, and we all learn from each other.
0: Agreed. Right. Faraday Fedora comes in with a row of ducks. Chris, your story on how you started JB and your passion for Linux mirrors how I felt when I first started listening. Back in 2019, my gaming PC decided to let the magic smoke out.
2: Aww.
0: Oh, man. All I had was an old 32-bit era laptop. I was struggling to keep up with Windows. I did some research and I found Linux. After installing it, I was amazed by how the old computer was just able to be usable again, with endless possibilities. Shortly after that, I found JB, and my excitement for computers was reignited. They continue with, what do you call it? Some fat ducks? What do you call the with a three in there?
2: Upgraded duck row?
0: It's not. I like fat ducks better.
2: Yeah, that's
0: comes with some fat with a fat duck. On the topic of AntennaPod, I can't wait for them to add value for value. I've been using Fountain for a week. I sure do miss AntennaPod's polish and features. But on the bright side, I'm supporting the podcast I love. Yeah, it took me, I'm not going to lie, it took me a month to fully switch over to a podcasting app or so, to podcasting 2.0 app. And first I did Fountain, and then I did Podverse because, you know, GPO. You know, there are times where I still miss my old podcast apps. But I'm also very excited about the future and where it's going. AntennaPod needs someone to help close the gap on integrating the ALBI support. You know, it's one of those things they're not opposed to, but they need somebody to do the work. It's a free software project. You know, it's just how it goes.
2: That would be pretty killer.
0: Yeah. HDL comes in with a row of ducks. If I could, I'd send you 500 ducks. I would. Happy 500 episode.
2: Oh, we could have like ducks that live at the studio?
0: Wouldn't
2: studio
0: that be something? Yeah. I kind of want chickens, although I know it's a horrible idea. I still kind of want chickens. We got some live boosts while we're doing the show, too. Trom boosted in and said happy 500 again for the second time. We got also another boost from him, which is great, saying the same thing. I just wanted to say it twice. Delita came in, said, I don't get to listen live often, but for this episode, I made a point. But sadly, the tech gods have frowned upon me. The live stream only lasted about 15 seconds. See, Delita needs somebody in his area. See?
2: Oh, yeah. Yikes.
0: Get that Jupiter tube support. But he wanted to boost in anyways. You know, Deleted, we have jblive.fm. So if you're ever having bandwidth issues and you want to tune in live, jblive.fm is a great way to kind of do that.
2: Mm-hmm.
0: Logic boosted in saying congrats on episode 500. And Leet Tux boosted in saying happy 500. Been listening for over a year. Flack FM boosted in with 54,000 sats. Congratulations on episode 500 from Poland. I've been listening nonstop for a few years now. It's amazing to be part of such a great community. 500 finally made me cave and set up the boost stuff.
2: Thanks for that. And thank you for all your contributions to the website and other projects.
0: Dan Johansson comes in again with 6,760 sats. I'll get these numbers right. Since some people started boosting with their zip codes, I'll contribute mine. I don't live in the States. I live in Denmark. So the boost amount is my zip here. Oh, all right. Did you look it up, Wes? Did you look it up? I'm looking it up. But I'm getting Washington. Are you getting Washington when you look it up? That's weird.
2: No.
0: Maybe Dan's in the building.
2: Lustrup?
0: Hmm. Here it says he's in the living room. I don't know. That's weird. I don't know. And then Linux Teamster came in with a zip boost, 19,135, which appears to be in Philadelphia. Well,
2: maybe we need a Philly meetup.
0: I hope it's sunny over there. Thank you, everybody who supported. If I missed your boost, that was a human error, most likely, just because it kind of got away from me. Please let me know, and I'll try to do a make good. And if you'd like to support the show for 500, I think one of the easiest ways these days is go to getalbi.com. You grab that really great open source project with a good team behind it. You top it off with some sats, either directly or using something like the Cash App. And then you can boost from the podcast index, or you can use Podverse. And I believe if Antennapod ever gets it together and does support value for value, it'll also be using Albi is the plan. So it's kind of nice because then it's shared between all those different places. And I like it. I really think it's good software. So getalbi.com for that. And then you can boost from the podcast index or try out the future. Go get a new podcast app and upgrade to a podcasting 2.0 app because I think they're pretty slick. Thank you, everybody who boosted in. We really appreciate it. So we were ready for the announcement, the second announcement.
2: I think it's time.
0: Kept everybody waiting long enough. This is something we're trying. I mean, you know, this is a little bit more in the beta phase, but you know, at episode 500, it seemed like the perfect opportunity to announce a new program, perhaps in our effort to take on Twit. And I want to play a clip for you today. And I'd like to get your feedback, assuming it goes well.
6: Hello, and welcome to the first episode of Windows Unplugged, the show where we talk all things Windows. I'm Chris Fisher, and I'm joined by my co-hosts, Wes Payne and Brent Gervais. Hello!
2: Hello, Chris. I'm excited for the new show.
7: Hey, guys. Glad to be here.
6: Yeah, you heard that right. We've gone to the dark side, and we're using Windows now. We've got a lot of interesting topics to cover, but before we get started, let's say hello to our longtime friend of the show and host of Coder Radio, Michael Dominic.
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9: Well, that wasn't my best Jar Jar. It sounded a bit robotic and fake, but alas, he has gone to the dark side, as have we all.
6: Yes, we have. In fact, I've put Windows on all the machines here in the studio, including the OBS system.
10: Wait, what?
6: Oh, hey, Neil.
10: Why on earth did you guys do that?
6: I don't know. Figured it was time for a change. Kind of got tired of Linux and the whole open source scene. Do you have any thoughts on Windows, Neil?
10: Oh, yes, I do. We tried switching to Windows over here a few years ago, and it was a complete disaster. We're talking entire departments offline for days at a time.
2: Oh no, that doesn't sound good.
7: No way, what happened?
6: Wow. Okay, hold on to those thoughts, and I'll bring you into the show after we get started. Okay, Wes and Brentley and Mike, are you guys ready to go? I'm going to get the commercial streams going. All right, let's do a quick four count. One, two, three,
7: four.
2: Four.
7: Four.
6: Nicely done. Oh, hang on a sec. This isn't looking good. I think OBS might be frozen.
9: I'm withholding any negative comments about Windows I may or may not have bouncing around in my head.
7: Have you tried Control-Alt-Delete?
6: I might have to give it the old Falcon Strike.
2: Well, I don't know if that'll be enough. You might have to break out the big guns and go for the Phoenix Strike.
6: Oh no! The OBS system just blue-screened on me.
2: That's not good.
6: No, it's not.
2: well, we can't really start the show without the OBS machine.
6: Wes? Did we just lose Wes?
7: I can't hear him, and his stream is frozen.
6: Just got a text from him. He says his system just blue screened and isn't booting.
9: I have to say, I've used Windows extensively in the past and haven't seen things go this sideways so fast. Wait, no. I didn't ask you to reboot for update.
7: I think we just lost Michael, too.
6: Yeah, this is getting ridiculous now. I don't think we can start the show.
7: Guys, I think we lost everyone.
11: No, I'm still here, but I'm not using Windows.
7: How is it that I'm the only one with no issues? I think this is a first. Well, there you have it, everyone. The first and only ever Windows Unplugged episode from Jupiter Broadcasting. Happy 500. See you next week on Linux.
2: Amazing.
0: Oh, man. Brent, before we give our reactions, tell us who sent that in, would you?
4: Yeah, Chris Blasco sent this in. He's been sending us in these little teasers of what AI can do for us and shares a little bit about how he did it this time. He says, before I get too much credit for combing through hours of audio and transcribing it all, this time I used 11 Labs AI. The results I got with just a couple minutes of audio for each speaker and absolutely zero transcribing needed. Each word was generated from some text, and all the intonations and emotional expressions were inferred by the AI. I simply ran the text-to-speech multiple times with different words and punctuations to get the results I really wanted.
0: That's really great. We got such a hoot out of that. And in the show notes, we have a link for a very impressive demo of that software. But what Chris did there was what I think the sweet spot was, is that legitimately sounded like something we would all do. And
2: 100%.
0: I think he nailed Neil.
10: What the? oh my gosh. Yeah. It actually, like, I'm scared now. That was a pretty good audio deepfake.
0: I know. And Minimec was pretty close too, right?
10: Yeah, even down to the garbled, like, microphone output.
2: I think we found our backup crew.
0: Yeah. Well, I wonder, like, by episode 1000, could you just launch the Windows Unplugged podcast and it's just run by those? We just basically have to script it. Chris,
2: yeah,
0: just
2: we'll
0: teach
2: review
0: us
2: the scripts.
10: I am curious of one thing, though. What was the samples he used to deepfake Chris's voice? Because it sounds a lot like from back in the, you know, like 10 years ago when you had the crappy mic that didn't capture the lows super well.
0: Before I had the kids. He did actually. He told us a little bit about that, right, Brent? Yes, he did.
4: Did he?
0: Did you not grab that?
4: No, I didn't. Let me go grab it quickly.
0: Sorry, I just did it to. No, I just did to him just, what I gave him a hard time for doing to me.
4: You're just getting me back for previous.
0: Well, he wrote in and he explained that he used old samples that he had generated the first time he started sending something in, and had kind of, you know, improved his style, but by saving time, I imagine, by just using the old samples for me.
10: That explains a lot, because, like, those sounded like clips from before you actually had a proper studio, and that your voice was just not as well captured.
0: I found it to be reassuring that the AI couldn't quite get me. Like,
10: oh no, that's a great thing. I am freaked because of how well that sounds for me.
0: Right.
10: Yeah. But also, it's not exactly like I'm working the best auditory environment. So there's that too.
2: It's like a new mode for meetings. So you go from like not even having your camera on to like just typing what you want to say. Yeah. And then it does the voice too.
0: And I'll just have ChatGPT do that part. So I don't even have to do that part. ChatGPT's got it covered.
4: I noticed there was one clip of Wes in there that it sounded like he was on the bridge of the Enterprise or something.
0: Yeah, yeah. Maybe that's just downtown Seattle traffic. I'm not sure. That can sometimes be accurate. Just depends on the show.
2: That is true.
0: A lot of fun. But I think we still have a few bugs to work out. So we're going to hit pause on launching that show. We'll wait a little bit. I think that's what we're going to probably call that off. Well, maybe we'll refactor it and come back in episode 1000. It'll, you know.
2: We have some research to do, clearly. I mean,
0: yeah.
2: Manage those blue screens.
0: I mean, you can't record a Windows podcast on Linux. So we're going to have to sort that out. You know what I mean? This has been a lot of fun, everybody. It's been great to celebrate 500 episodes with you. I don't know if we'll make a big stink about 10. We might mention the 10-year mark. We generally forget. So
10: You
0: probably have to remind us. Yeah, no, really, I do.
10: You did not forget the 10-year mark for all the other shows. You're not forgetting it for this one.
0: Well, it's because usually somebody reminds me. You know?
2: We'll be distracted trying to come up with content.
0: Yeah. But you know what? We love it when you guys join us live. Great showing today. And of course, you're always welcome to hang out with us on a Sunday. We do it live at noon Pacific, 3 p.m. Eastern over at Jupiter.tube.
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0: And it's always a good time, either way. 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It's always a good way to catch a show, even if you don't want to catch it live. I understand. You can download it. Like 99.8% of you. I get it.
2: We save it to disk for that exact reason.
0: Drew's like, yeah, please keep downloading. Please keep downloading. A big thank you to Drew, too, for editing the show. All right, everyone. Thanks so much. See you next Tuesday.

0: So guys, you know airport washrooms? They're their own sort of weird mystery place.
1: Yeah.
0: Some people do the weirdest stuff in there. But the one that comes to mind on this trip was, you know, in Europe, they're civilized and they have like full doors for the most part.
2: So nice. We could learn a lot.
0: It's great. Them. But as you like get further and further out of Europe, the crack increases and increases. It's kind of funny. That is a sign of how many airports I was in the last 2 days. But someone was having like a full-on business call while sitting.
1: No.
0: Yes. In one of these stalls, like a very sophisticated language, not like, you know, your buddy.
1: There must be like some sort of sound transfer factor from the other stalls into the call.
0: Oh, easily. I could hear the conversation full, plain, like totally clear. So you got to wonder, like, how does this person think this is acceptable? They're not even hiding the fact that they're in some airport washroom just like doing their business.
2: I think Chris was more thinking they could hear
1: everybody else, right? And then how do you not, like, I don't know, take advantage of that and just get real loud with your business?
0: Oh, I clearly missed an opportunity.
1: Hello, friends, and welcome back to your weekly Linux talk show. My name is Chris.
2: My name is Wes.
0: And my name is Brent.
1: Hello, boys. Well, coming up on the show today, Wes is going to blow us away with his new second brain. There's a good chance this note system is better than yours and definitely mine. Plus, we've been trying out a, quote, 100% private chat that you can self-host. It bills itself as the first messaging platform that has no user identifiers of any kind. 100% private by design. We'll tell you about it. And then we'll round out the show with some great boosts, some picks, and more. 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And if you get a chance, let them know the Unplugged program sent you somehow. 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Hello, Mumble Room.
3: Hello.
4: Hello. Hello,
5: hello, guys.
4: And hello, Brent.
1: Hi.
2: What a showing, especially considering we're recording away from our normal time.
1: That's right. We're recording early. It's Sunday on a Wednesday here at Jupiter Broadcasting. We're having breakfast for dinner. We're going to take the weekend off because it's somebody special's birthday.
2: Aww.
1: Wes's birthday this weekend, and he's going to do a little traveling to celebrate. Brent and I are going to do a little healing and work to celebrate. That's what we'll be doing.
0: I'll do the healing. You do the work.
1: Yeah. Yeah. I got an RV to get ready for your family trip. So there's going to be plenty of things to do this weekend. But happy birthday, Wes.
2: Thank you.
1: We're glad you can take the day off.
2: Yeah, me too. And thanks for doing all this hard work right now so I can do it.
1: Hard work? Are you kidding? This actually worked out perfect. This is one of those weeks where we have been using these apps behind the scenes just to, you know, get some time with them for weeks anyway. So we were ready to talk about this at any point. So this worked out just fine. Plus, Brent, you just got stateside again. You're now hunkered down at Alex's house. Doing all right?
0: Well, I travel the whole way home. I'm just going to make a pit stop here in my, you know, second or third home of Raleigh.
1: Right. Of course, I want you to make another pit stop at the end of April because we have a meetup in Olympia, Washington, at the end of April, meetup.com/Jupiter Broadcasting. But before Brent even gets out of Raleigh, they have a meetup coming. That's right. That's right. Two meetups in the month of April. Saturday, April 8th in Raleigh, there's a pizza party going on. And then Saturday, April 29th in Olympia, Washington, we're doing a Linux Spring meetup in the capital of Washington State. meetup.com/Jupiter Broadcasting for details on that. So I hope you can make it to both, but I understand, Brent, if you got to go home and feed cats or something, I get it.
0: Well, I'll go there, feed cats, go to the meetup, go back. You know, that's my normal lifestyle, right?
1: Come on down. We'll do a little more car work.
0: Well, my car will need work. It's been sitting at a hotel for a month now.
1: Oh, man. Yeah, all right. I'm down. Yeah, I'm looking forward to it. Also, I should probably mention Linux Fest Northwest has their call for speakers open. We'll put a link in the notes for that. It's running until June 4th. So if you're interested in being a speaker at Linux Fest Northwest, which I think is the best fest in the country, we'll have a link and you should go submit your talk. I wonder if we should probably think about some talks.
2: We sure should.
0: Oh, yeah, we should.
1: I'd love to see a podcasting 2.0 talk there, too, to help people wrap their noodles around what's going on there, because there's a lot of overlap between the open source community and podcasting 2.0. So we'll have that link. And, of course, a whole other range. I think so we should get some Ansible stuff in there if people want to talk Ansible.
2: That'd be a lot of fun.
1: Yeah. Maybe we could get Alex to do a talk on that. I haven't mentioned that to him, but.
2: But you're just bringing it up here on the show instead of, okay.
1: Well, if we had like enough JB talks, we could probably have a JB room again like we did a couple of years ago.
0: That sounds fun.
1: Where just we always have a talk going from a JB host.
0: Well, I think I'd like to hear two things from the audience. One is, what do you want to hear us talk about if you're attending? You know, that's an easy way for us to fill in the gaps. But two is, who else, like anybody, would you love to see there? And maybe we can try to convince them. Like, I'm charming, right? I can invite them and see if I can do something.
1: We'll stick Brent on them.
2: Ambassador Brent.
1: Once he starts feeding them brunch, they can't say no. That's how that works.
2: Don't reveal his secrets.
1: That's how he does it. He gets in, and then before you know it, he's living at your place, and you're okay with it.
2: You're full, you're happy, and somehow Brent's there.
1: Yep. Right? It's not happening in Berlin. He'll do it to Alex all over again. Eventually he has to move on, though. He does have cats at home. So one of the ways that Wes never forgets about his pups at home is he has great notes. Everybody always says that about Wes. That Wes Payne, he has the best notes. Everybody always says that.
2: They sure do.
1: I've never heard that. Actually, I've never really understood.
2: I don't think I've heard that either.
1: Have you had a note system before this?
2: I have, yeah. Although it's not super fancy. It's mostly just been, I make a lot of markdown files. I've got a folder system. I've kind of got some, daily journal-ish files. And then I've got notes for specific projects. And then, of course, a lot of things live with, if there's already Git repo for that, then maybe the notes are there. There's sort of a top-level setup for, the personal day-to-day notes.
1: Sounds like you've tried a few things. Daily journal makes me think there might be journal entries where I'm in there. That's just weird. I just have to process that for a second. I wonder if I have any notes where you guys are mentioned by name.
2: Yeah, I don't know if I'm putting your name in there. Certainly the show's coming in there. It's like a to-do and then maybe like some notes or like paragraphs for later or snippets of ideas.
1: That's cool. Yeah,
0: I have a note. I keep my favorite quotes from each of you. Every day we spend time together. I pick one favorite quote from the day and I throw it in there.
1: Sounds like a blackmail document.
0: It's going to come in handy one day. I know it.
1: Man, oh man. Good thing we installed that backdoor rootkit on Brent's laptop so we have all the blackmail we need. So Wes has been looking into something called Logseq, L-O-G-S-E-Q, and it bills itself as a privacy-first open source knowledge base. And surprise, surprise, if you know anything about Wes, you won't be too shocked. It's using Clojure. And it stores data like a human brain. And they call this a graph of nodes consisting of interconnected concepts, which is honestly what turned me off on this. When I first heard that, I'm like, well, it's not for me. I've tried like Emacs org mode. I've tried that stuff. What's worked for me in the past has been Evernote, something I can just create notebooks and I can go put notes in there and categorize them by thing and then search on it later on.
2: Yeah, you're a long-time Evernote user, at least you used to be, right?
1: Yeah, I used to be. Yeah. I hadn't really thought about changing the way I take notes. And if I'm willing to entertain that, I can really see Logseq as a super powerful system. So tell us a little bit about it and what drew you to it.
2: Well, I'd seen a lot of folks I know or like follow in various tech communities start to use it. And then I've been kind of curious about upgrading my notes in general. Right now, I just don't really have it's not structured data. It is Markdown. But it's mostly organized solely by folders and then me using ripgrep to search through the folders on the command line to go find stuff.
1: Yeah.
2: Which has worked, but obviously doesn't allow very many fancy features. And Logseq, it kind of matched the way that I was already doing notes. I think you're right that, it compared to something maybe like Obsidian, it is not quite as flexible in terms of like how you're going to structure things because it really is like an outliner first. So you kind of structure all of your stuff as blocks. And if you're thinking more in like a long-term format, you can do that, but it's less optimized for that approach. But that worked for me already because I kind of think of, my markdown notes are often just like sections and then basically bulleted lists already, which translates pretty easy into Logseq.
1: So I thought it was Seq because it's security and privacy first, but Seq is what I've heard other people call it too. But what I think the change for me is I've been always thinking, okay, I'm working on this thing. I categorize this as this type of job. So then I put a note in this place. And it seems to me that with Logseq, the workflow is more, I open it up. It immediately has a flashing cursor in my daily journal. That's just an, you know, it's basically a new note for the day. And as soon as the application is loaded, you start brain dumping. And then later on, it looks to me like it gives you a pretty good set of tooling to pull that information out that you brain dumped and maybe stash that in individual places or put it on a flashcard with some additional information for you to recall quickly and categorize it after the fact. Is that true?
2: Yeah. And that's, I mean, that's where the sort of the graph structure comes in, right? Is you can make explicit references to things. You can also have tags. As you start making those references, like you can just say, like, you just summon it up from the void and say, I want to have this, start this reference. And you can immediately click on it and go to the page itself where you can then, you know, add whatever notes you have for that specific topic. But it'll also show you every other page right at the bottom of that specific page. It'll show you all the other pages, all your journal entries that have referenced it. So you can go trace like all the places. And those are like, that's like automatic back references. I'll let you just go walk around your, basically get plopped into this whole graph of connected nodes that you've linked together with these tags and references. And then the editor, which is just an Electron app with ClojureScript under the hood, lets you sort of explore all around it by clicking or searching. One thing that's really neat is it's got sort of queries, including live queries, built right in.
1: Mm-hmm.
2: It may have fewer plugins than Obsidian or Joplin or some of the other, you know, bigger, longer standing sort of notes applications, you can do some of the stuff that you might need a plugin to do in those other ecosystems using some of the advanced query functionality that it's got built in. And that was the other part I really liked about it. It felt a little more like I could just use it and start throwing the data I was already generating in and then figure out how all the structure I'm going to want to apply to it as it goes. And it matched my workflow and it didn't need to do a bunch of plugins and customizing to get a lot of that functionality. If you're more interested in really fine tuning stuff, maybe it doesn't fit with, you know, it might not be the perfect fit for you because it is a little particular.
1: It's like, what do you prioritize? Do you prioritize the capture of it or the categorization and sorting of it? And the thing about Logseq's approach is you don't spend a bunch of time thinking, okay, what category is this? Where should I put it? What should I title this? What am I going to think of when I want to search for this in the future? You don't do any of that. You just start capturing. But you mentioned the plugins. It doesn't have the plugin ecosystem that Obsidian has, perhaps, but it has a very, very cool plugin ecosystem. So when Wes talked about this the first time, I dismissed it. Like I said, I just like, nah, this is not for me. It's nice for Wes, but it's not for me. And then this morning we started talking about it again because thinking about this episode. And I was like, well, I got to try it, right? I got to give it a shot. And so I started playing with it. I'm like, oh, okay, all right. I like this UI. I can tell the UI is faster than what I use. I'm thinking about if people send in their thoughts on what they use for note systems and we get enough feedback, I might share my system next week. We'll see.
2: Oh.
1: Yeah. So the feedback door and boosts are open for your log and note system out there, dear listener. And I'll share mine. But I thought, okay, well, I'll try out Logseq, logseq.com, SEQ, and see what it's like. I kind of go, I'm like, okay, I like this. The performance is better than I expected. You know, you wouldn't even know it's an Electron app if you didn't know it was obviously an Electron app. But then I started messing around with the plugins. And man, if there's not stuff that I just do all the time. It has some services, like legit services that I like that it ties in with as well. Todoist, obviously, book summary services. It has some really great plugins for managing PDFs. So one of my common problems is I need to get like the manufacturer's PDF or a part in the RV or the car or whatever it is. And then I need to get like a few paragraphs out of a 300-page PDF and I highlight those or whatever. And it has a process for bringing in PDFs, taking the sections you highlight, making them automatically a bolted list for you.
2: I was impressed by that, honestly. Those were less essential features. Trying to do the knowledge capture because I'd like a tool I can use both for like my personal stuff, for some JB stuff, and then, you know, one that I don't sync anywhere that I just use for like proprietary work stuff so I can organize my thoughts there as well. And Logseq seemed flexible enough, and that's why I was interested, but I was a little worried that, you know, for other use cases, if we're going to talk about on the show, were some of those rough edges, were those going to be hammered out? And for the PDF stuff in particular,
1: mm-hmm.
2: Yeah, that was impressively nice. I don't know how well it works on mobile, but on the desktop app, which is primarily where I would do a lot of this kind of processing.
1: Yeah.
2: It was nice. I also liked, I have been using Todoist for a little while. it's a good app. I've enjoyed it, but I was part of this. I wanted to see if my note system and knowledge base system could also take the role of a to-do system. And LogSeq's got that built right in, including time tracking on your items if you want.
1: Oh.
2: Yeah. So you can say like you're going to do it and then like toggle it to say, oh, I've started working on this now, and then toggle it off when you've done. And then you can mark it complete when you've marked it complete.
1: Boy, people who need that is really handy.
2: It's also kind of neat because you can make various like pages for to-dos, and then you can just add to-dos on your various journals as you go. But if you've referenced them, you can still go pull all those up in one place or write a query to go find them and stick them on a page for you.
1: No wonder why you like it so much. That is particularly nice. And then on the back end, it's surprisingly simple. It's a directory with markdown files.
2: Yeah, that's it. I mean, it's both an open source app itself, which I like. And then, yeah, it's following this trend of having open data on the back end. You're not locked into some proprietary format. It doesn't live on the cloud. That does mean, like a lot of these things, you kind of have to figure out how you want to manage that. It's not synced around for you by default.
1: Yeah, you got to bring your own sync. But for me, that's another thing Nextcloud can do for me.
2: Nextcloud, sync thing. There's also a popular sort of doc and workflow setup that someone's described if you wanted to use Git to do that. It's a little more manual, especially on mobile. But it might work for some folks who don't want to rely on something more active or, you know, use Git already.
1: Yeah.
2: And they do now have their own encrypted back-end sync if you want to pay for that. Starts at $5 a month. I think the Todoist service, their lowest paid plan was $4 a month. I think Rome Research, which is like a competitor, is somewhere closer to 15 maybe.
1: Mm-hmm.
2: So it seemed pretty reasonable. Plus, it supports an open source project. So I thought I'd try that out just at first. I've done various bring-your-own syncs before, so I'm not worried about migrating off it at some point. But I just wanted to see what the UX was like. And it's pretty nice. Every graph that you initialize to be remotely synced gets its own password. It's encrypted on the client before it's synced up. I think it's definitely still new. It was in closed beta for a little while, just for people who supported it at a higher level. But now it's been rolled out for anyone that supports a $5 or more. I think the mobile side especially is getting a little more work. It has been working, but it's not quite as snappy. I notice if I make a change on the desktop, it shows up on the mobile side pretty much instantly. But the reverse flow is taking a little bit longer.
1: Okay. I'll keep that in mind. I've been literally trying it since just this morning. They do make an app image available, so it's pretty quick to just get up and get going. And I think it's available for like every major desktop OS.
2: Yeah.
1: Packaged in Nix.
2: Packaged in Nix. There's a Flatpak as well. They do have mobile apps. The iOS one is in the App Store. The Android one is not in a store yet, so you just got to go download the APK, but that's a GitHub, just on their GitHub under their releases. So if you're comfortable sideloading, that's what I've been doing.
1: I'm definitely going to keep using it until our next episode and see if I want to eject my current note system, but I can tell I'm already strongly inclined. What really clicked for me when I was willing to kind of redo the way I capture notes today. And I thought, you know, what I wanted from a notes app, I thought maybe I would never quite get there. And yet this seems to be promising.

0: No,
1: but I'm looking forward to play with that, especially I think for maybe some of the, like, you know, little snippets for programming stuff during day job activities or little scripts or, you know, doing audio work, say.
0: Mm-hmm.
1: That seems particularly nice. And I think that's one area where Logseq having a structured outline block based sort of approach by default makes it really easy because you can just reference blocks. You can say easily mark that, hey, make this block a card, even though it's embedded in a larger, you know, page full of stuff, which might be docs on the whole water heater. You can get that little bit here at the top that just says, like, oh, here's how you get service. Here's the operating temperature, you know, whatever the little bits of details that you might need to have.
2: Wes, I'm curious, compared to your previous note taking systems, is there anything that stands out for you, at least in early days here, that is a downside or a disadvantage that you're noticing?
1: Well, there's just a little more, you know, setup, and you know, I'm now, I wouldn't have to, you could still edit it directly yourself if you wanted to, because it is just Markdown, but I am, you know, opening up an Electron app, yet another Electron app to start taking my notes, where before it was often just a text file pop up like NeoVim or something on the command line, dump in what I'm thinking about right there and go back to my business. So there's a higher cost in that sense. I'm more thinking about it. Before it was just stuff that I kept in a private Git repo and didn't worry too much about it. But I was using a hodgepodge of tools where I had something separate for to-do, because that's the part that I really cared about on my phone, and I wasn't really engaging with the mobile solution before. So this seemed exciting enough that it was worth shaking all that up, I guess. Mm. We'll see if I stick with it. It's still new. I've really been only been playing with it for the last month or month and a half and so, and I only just recently that I've kind of gone whole hog.
0: Well, and to your point about yet another Electron app, I have tried various note-taking applications over the last few months. I think I've settled on something pretty good. It's not Logseq right now, though I'm re-questioning everything, and that's going to drive my wife crazy. I just got her switched over, and it's been working well for us. You can tell I'm kind of itching to talk about it. But the thing that I realized is the apps that I have used that are native applications or whatever they are they're all slower than Logseq. Logseq has a faster, snappier UI. It might be Electron, but it performs better than what I've been using. So I don't know. It just depends on what is your metric, really.
1: They do have a Trello board you can check out if you want to see their roadmap. I do see some items on there where it seems like even improving performance further is something that they're looking at. I also saw, I don't know how close it is when we can expect it, but real-time collaboration might be something that they're looking at in the future. That would be pretty neat.
0: Mm-hmm. That would be.
2: Mm-hmm.
1: They just launched whiteboards like within the past couple weeks or so. I've only dabbled a little bit, but being able to sketch things out and then maybe export them to PDF or something could be really handy for making infrastructure diagrams or, you know, mm-hmm. similar sort of documentation.
0: So a couple of the plugins that I've been playing around with, one is export notes to PDF.
1: Mm.
0: The other is import highlights of a PDF into your note. I think that's going to be pretty great. Another is a view that displays all your notes on a calendar view.
1: Oh, that's fun.
0: Yeah. And there's another one. There's a few others in there, like to create note tabs and do other stuff. There's, of course, a ChatGPT plugin. So you can invoke ChatGPT.
1: I mean, why not, right?
0: And yeah, I guess. But I didn't install that plugin yet. But and then the other plugin I installed just recently is Focus Mode, just so I can have it on a monitor just to take notes. And just that screen is my note screen. And I could see that being really useful, too, on a tablet when I'm out working on a project. Like last night when we were installing the water pump, it would have been great to just have the notes out there on a tablet, enter new information.
1: Ready to go, yeah.
0: Yeah. And then, you know, syncing it all with Nextcloud makes it easy peasy, and it should make it easy to also share my, I guess we would call it my graph,
1: mm-hmm.
0: would be the Logseq term, my graph with the wife over, I would think, file sharing through Nextcloud.
1: Yeah, I'll be curious to hear how that goes.
0: Mm-hmm. Mm-hmm. So I give it a really hearty recommendation. And if you want to try it out with me this week, I'm going to be giving Logseq a go. You can try it out at logseq.com. Of course, we'll have a link in the show notes. This is one of the more compelling note systems I've seen. And the fact that it doesn't have a login, you don't have to have an account. You can self-host all the back end. It's just plain old Markdown files.
1: They even have a demo.logseq.com. 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

0: possible deploy and manage your project, a customer's project, whatever it might be, in the cloud. 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And there's a lot of ways you can experiment with something like that. But we loaded Web Whisper onto a Linode, and we started with a Nano just to experiment and see what things are like. And then it's easy to scale up. And the great thing about putting it on a Linode is it means all of us on the team have one central server we can like jump onto and test it and see what the accuracy is like and see what the load is like and see what kind of delay it adds to our encoding timeline and how we can incrementally up the hardware to see what kind of time improvement we get. All of that testing is so straightforward for the entire team with Linode's easy-to-use interface, the API, and a dashboard, and lots of system configurations for you to choose from, or just one-click button deployment type stuff. It's really powerful. It's what we've built everything that we deploy publicly in the last few years since we went independent. And what I learned in that process from you guys is Linode's customer support is critical to the recipe. And they've invested big time in that. They just won the Stevie Award for fantastic customer support through the last year. And on top of all of that, they have fantastic performance. 11 data centers today, with another dozen coming online throughout the year. Great features like S3 compatible object storage, which we use for the back end of our PeerTube instance. We use that for the back end of our Nextcloud instance. We use object storage just to like link files in the show notes or send files to each other. It's powerful stuff. And then the cloud firewall that stops the traffic from getting to our rigs, APIs that are clean, well-documented, and libraries are already written for, backups that you can one-click restore, and a lot more. That's why they give you the $100. So you can go see what that a lot more is and see if it works well for you. I think you're going to be really impressed. Linode has some confidence, and that's why they're giving you that $100 to go just try it for yourself, because they're betting if you see it in action, you're going to love it. So go build something. Go try an open source app. They got like a one-click Nextcloud deployment. Try it for yourself. Support the show. Get the $100. See what it's like. Go to linode.com/unplugged. And sincerely, thank you everybody who goes to linode.com/unplug to support the show and to try it out. You may have heard me talk about it before, but maybe this is the week you're finally going to try it out. Well, thank you. We appreciate you and enjoy. linode.com/unplugged. All of us have too many messaging apps, too many platforms, and too many notifications. So we thought, let's add another one. Actually, maybe in an effort to sort of consolidate and refocus on maybe just important communications between friends and family, coworkers, the things you want to be private. And so we've been checking out, since our meetup that we had here over a month ago, we've been checking out a chat program called SimpleX. It's all one word, and it bills itself as the first messaging platform that has no user identifiers of any kind, no phone number required, no email address required. You open it up, it generates you a key, and then you exchange that key with people and you begin chatting. It has a QR code you can scan or a link that you can share, maybe during like a video call or maybe through Matrix, something like that. You essentially do a key handshake and now you have two-way encrypted communications that don't go through any necessarily centralized server. They're using some of the signal protocol on the back end, but they have this relay server concept. And there are many relay servers, including relay servers that you can host yourself, which is what we've done for testing. And then it really truly is quite decentralized and quite private. And it's not a bad interface either, right?
1: It's quite serviceable. It has some features that some of my other chat applications don't. Like they have this live chat functionality where if you hit live, it'll just sort of stream as you type into the room that you're in. So maybe you're trying to jot down something quickly. Maybe you're in a scenario where your phone might get confiscated and you want to get that thought out as fast as you can.
0: Yeah. Or, I could just see you're trying to find each other. You know, where are you at? Oh, I'm over here. You just do it live so that way you don't even have to wait for them to hit enter and send the message. And it's new. You can still tell it's new. And it's got some more things to like figure out, some UI little wiggly things to fix. But it's really not that bad. But it is a different way to message. It's not like Signal or Telegram or WhatsApp at all. It's very device centric, right?
1: Yeah, right. So instead of setting up some cloud connected identity that you log in either with one of the big login providers or through your phone number, like all too many systems these days, You just have this locally generated identity. You can export it and import it, but it means you're operating in a different paradigm where, you know, you don't have a desktop client and several mobile devices all logged in, sharing the same identity messaging as one with all synced between them. You've got a setup on the mobile device you set this up on, or there's also a command line client you could use on the Linux desktop if you're so inclined. But those, if you did that, those would be separate identities because, you know, they're each just device, generated right yep. on the device and yep. they're not connected.
0: Yep. Now, you could put all of them conceivably into a group chat because it does support group chats. So you could put each one of your device identities into a group chat and then, you know, invite other people into that. But that's not what this is for. This is for really private, secure communications that you are okay being limited to a single device, that you're okay without even having read receipts, right? It's not for casual messaging.
1: I think that's kind of what has made it so fun to play with. It's almost like an experiment in seeing how good of a UX is close to a sort of traditional chat experience you can get while having really high and rigorous security and privacy goals. You do lose some things, of course, right? There's the security convenience compromise that we're always talking about. But honestly, besides the, you know, the adapting to a new world of a, you know, the device tethered identity, it's been quite pleasant. And I don't think it's really, you know, we've been using it even while Brent's been international. It's been working pretty darn well.
0: We can confirm we have internationally tested.
2: That's the main reason for the trip, right? Wasn't it?
0: Right. Right, just to try that out. So there's no central server. Messages are end-to-end encrypted. They are held temporarily on relays if your phone, like if your device is offline. They will be held temporarily on a relay until your device comes back online or potentially until that relay reboots. That depends on your relay config. But could you talk a little bit about setting that up and how these relay servers work?
1: Yeah, it's pretty neat. By default, it comes with some relays that they are running, which is nice for onboarding and getting things done. And of course, everything's encrypted anyway, so in theory, you should be fine running them. But if you want to take things to the next step, you like to self-host everything anyway, it was actually quite easy to get going. They have a Docker image already provided. You can build it from scratch, or there's some push to the public repositories. It's a little Haskell application for you Haskell fans out there. And it operates a little bit like Redis, but it's its own sort of custom message queue system. And it basically, anyone who has the password can make new queues, and the messages get queued in there and then, you know, pulled from the queues by the clients.
0: Yeah. And then the SimpleX chat itself is a pretty standard chat application with a couple of fun features. It has disappearing messages. It has delete for everyone, which allows irreversible message deletion. And of course, it supports voice messages and video messages, and you can set up your own stun server for that if you like. And then Wes and I were playing around. We have a chat in here, just our direct chat, where we have it set where all the messages just automatically disappear after a week. They just auto prune.
1: We say a lot of dumb stuff, and like it'd be a shame for that to linger.
0: Yeah, so why not, right? And it's just kind of common sense. For me, where SimpleX really fits in is with my family. Like, why not have all of my conversations with my wife and kids completely protected? Why wouldn't I do this? And they don't have to have a phone number. And their device is fine. One device for them is fine. That's all they need. I mean, it sucks for a fancy boy with two phones, but you get used to it. And it's a way to kind of isolate and separate things out anyways. And you don't have to self-host if you don't want to. But, I mean, it just adds that capability. You can still use other relay servers. Everything's encrypted. There's not a lot of information the relays get to pick up about you. There's not much metadata left behind. And these relays auto-clear. So...
1: yeah, I was surprised. You know, it really was because there's really not that much state to keep besides, you know, if you want to have stuff sit around in case the client hasn't logged on recently to collect their messages. That meant simple one container setup and away you go.
0: Yeah.
1: You do, as you say, you know, you will have to manually add every contact that you want to talk to. But there's something kind of refreshing about that in our super connected, federated online identity world. It doesn't, you're right, it doesn't scale for everything. It really is for, like, you know, people you actually know or trusted contacts that you're going to have regular communications with.
0: But there's something about, and you could do it, right? You could actually handshake over another chat platform. Like the exist.
1: I mean, that's what we did with Brent.
0: Yeah, that is fine, right? And it works, and we tested that. We verified that works with Brent. Everyone else in here, though, I have handshaked in person. Like, I've scanned their QR code. They've scanned mine. We verified in person. And so every other one of these contacts is like, that's rock solid, right? That's really something. And you don't have to do it that way. But for a family or a small team, you could, totally could. And you're not reliant on any servers to stay online except for your own.
1: Well, and I also like it, as you said, you know, so many of these platforms these days, there's several different ones, you know, between Slack and Telegram and various Matrix as well, that you start using at one point and you have a certain set of contacts, but because they are all interconnected, it just sort of expands. You know, I have people can find you and you get notifications about other folks, like on Telegram, where suddenly contacts you haven't, you know, spoken to for years, you're like, oh, they're on Telegram now. Great.
0: Yeah, yeah.
1: So something that feels just a little more like a walled garden, something you control and prune carefully.
0: Totally private.
1: Mm-hmm.
0: Nobody knows I'm there unless I want them to. And nobody can talk to me unless we do that handshake. It makes me think that if I were to just come online today, or if I were to become a podcaster today, I think the perfect tech stack would be Matrix for team chat and community chat, real-time chatting, Discourse for persistent communications, Boost for feedback, and SimpleX for direct communications to individuals and maybe small team chats of a few people, like when we're at an event or something like that.
1: Mm-hmm.
0: And that would be, it would be so clean, and it would be secure and decentralized and powerful. So there is a few trade-offs with SimpleX that I think we should cover. Also, I think just to make it clear, because when you start talking about decentralized and keys for identities, I mean, you start to wonder, is there like some sort of crypto crap in here? There's no crypto crap. There's no cryptocurrency. There's no token or anything to that regard. It's just using good old classic cryptography. It's new. People will be talking about it more one day. But okay, trade-offs. You touched on it. I think number one with a bullet, no desktop client except for the command line. That's cool, but that's a huge one for me.
1: Especially as, you know, a lot of my family, significant others, et cetera, like those kinds of people are often on an app that does let me have a desktop app. And therefore, you know, if we're having more serious conversations, I've got a full keyboard to type on. I'm a little used to that.
0: Yeah. And even if you did fire up the command line client and use it on your desktop, it'd be a different identity. So just something to consider, right? For some people, that's fine. No shared identity between devices, though. So it is tied to your device. Yeah, in a way, so here I am with a Pixel 7 running Giraffe OS.
1: Get it right.
0: With SimpleX, SimpleX. This feels like the ultimate private stack. It's powerful, right? Because even with like Matrix, the Federation is keeping metadata as your messages pass through the servers. There's metadata about your activity throughout the Matrix Federation, not with SimpleX. And you combine that with Graphene OS on the Pixel device.
1: Running your own messaging.
0: Running your own server.
1: Mm-hmm.
0: Man, with Nextcloud. And then you combine Logseq notes that are also self-hosted. Like, the stack is so rock solid, so powerful, and so secure. So some of these trade-offs are kind of almost worth it just because of that kind of security and just 100% trust. Like, it's a rare thing, but when you have real, true faith and trust in your devices, it feels good. Feels good in a way that it hasn't felt in a long time. And of course, because it is a new app, I think you guys would probably both agree, there's some UX stuff that still needs to be worked out. It's pretty good.
1: Yeah, surprisingly good, but yeah, not anywhere quite close to some of the more established players, but that's to be expected.
0: In some ways, maybe refreshing, actually.
2: Another trade-off that I found, especially while I was traveling, maybe just because I was relying on my phone a lot more, was the battery usage. Did you gentlemen run into this issue?
0: Oh, right, right. No, but I do remember it was like your number one battery user. So it seems like some people are probably going to run into that.
2: Yeah, what's kind of neat is that they offer some options for your notification service. And so I'm on a phone that doesn't have Google Play services, so it plays totally fine without that stuff, which is, I think, built in by default. I don't even think that's an option, actually, now that I think of it. So it runs its own notification service, and it offers three options for the frequency at which it should, you know, do its thing. So one of them is just always on, so it just kind of checks for messages constantly in real time. I think that's what most people would expect. And that's what I ran as a default. But it was using up like over 25% of my battery usage on my entire phone. So it was the number one thing, even though, you know, I just have a conversation with you two gents and we talk quite a bit, but some days we didn't use it at all and it was still doing that kind of thing. So I had to click it down a notch, to, you know, just starts periodically, which is the next step, which is about, I think every 10 or so minutes, it checks for new messages. And the third option is just whenever you open the app, it just checks for new messages. But that was a huge wake up call for me and a bit disappointing, but I understand it's doing a lot of work on the back end. But did you gentlemen run into that issue or was it just me?
0: So I did not, I'm not positive how I'm actually getting my notifications delivered. I do have it set to the most immediate frequency. So I'm not sure. But on my Pixel 7, when we've been using it, you know, quite a bit today before the show, it is the last app on my list. Battery usage.
1: Home Assistant figures.
0: Yeah, Home Assistant, just kind of staying connected to my Home Assistant instance in the background, is using slightly more battery. My mobile network is using more. My CPU is using more. But Simplex is coming in at 1% of my battery usage. That's in unrestricted mode with the notification set to immediate, and we've been using it today. So
1: I set mine to, so they have in the settings, it's called notification service. You've got runs when app is open, starts periodically, and always on, which is what it sounds like you're using.
0: Yeah.
1: I went with starts periodically. And it might have delayed some of my notifications, but really,
0: that's fine.
1: Probably. I didn't notice. Yeah. It wasn't more than like 10 minutes or anything. And most times, seemed like I was getting them sometimes before you were, at least in our group chat with Brent.
0: Okay. All right, interesting. So I also put it on the wife's iPhone, because this is how she and I have been chatting. And the iPhone, interestingly enough, actually has a better battery usage screen now than Android, which is wild, because Android's done that for years. But I went into her, like, show me your battery usage information screen in her iPhone, and Simplex didn't even register on the apps that are using battery. I'm sure they're using whatever the back-end iOS notification system is. But yeah, out of all of the apps on her phone, it didn't even register as one of the apps using battery. But I have to imagine, depending on your version of Android, depending on the way it's going to notify, and depending on the frequency you set Simplex, you'll probably get somewhere between what Wes and I are seeing and what Brent's seeing. So that is something to be aware of. Probably depends on, like, if you use some sort of hosted notification service or not, or what, I don't know.
1: I wonder, I haven't tried this, but I wonder, with the ability to self-host your own message broker, could this be something that you could use also for, like, an internal LAN chat? If, you know, you had a facility, you had some sort of, you know, you want to be able to have secure communications, but over a private network.
0: Yeah, I was thinking over Tailscale.
1: Over Tailscale.
0: Yeah, that is interesting. Totally. I'm going to keep using it. You know what, that's my takeaway, is I think this is going to be the official chat system for the wife and I. I wish it was multi-device, but I'm going to try the group chat thing, and I'll just have a group chat between her and I and our devices. And
1: the way you can chat with yourself, too.
0: 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I migrated a couple of years ago. Love it. Best thing I did. And one of the things I really noticed about Bitwarden is they're constantly listening to the community, taking cues, and integrating new features that make it better and easier to use for enterprises and individuals. They're really good at that on a near monthly basis, I believe. It's quite impressive. I've been using them for a few years, and I just noticed Bitwarden keeps getting better and better. And they've made it so simple, no matter if you're on mobile or desktop or in the web, to use a unique username, password, and email address for every site, service, and app you use across all your devices. They make that possible. 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
2: 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I am behind, so apologies there, everyone. 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Would love to receive some things there. John wrote in about Linux Fest Northwest. I thought we could touch on that a little bit. He says, I attended Linux Fest Northwest for about 10 years in a row. I even presented once on Security Onion. It was such an amazing event. Needless to say, when I listened to episode 500 of Linux Unplugged, I was ecstatic that you guys are helping keep this amazing event alive. I've been chatting recently with some friends who used to attend with me, and they've all expressed interest in attending again. And by the way, we all live in BC. What can I do to help? Do you need volunteers? I'll do whatever you guys need to help out. Just let me know. And P.S., I gotta put the word out everywhere I can.
0: That's great. That is so helpful just at this phase right now, John. Thank you. Just spread the word. Make sure people know it's back. So on the back end, you know, we're still organizing. We have created a matrix chat room where we're organizing people that want to get involved, and we're going to try to get the information to them as fast as possible. That is at bit.ly/LFNW chat. There's also a Linux Fest Northwest official discourse form where there'll be some action happening. And then, of course, major updates will bring on air as well. And as it gets closer, I imagine we'll have a more refinement on the deets. Right now, we've been kind of daydreaming about the food. I guess for some reason, I want to be the food services this year.
1: Yeah, you do seem to want that.
0: Got a lot of brats. Actually, this year, tacos have come up. Making some tacos could be really good. So we're beginning to plan right now. It is still early days, but the Matrix chat room is kind of where we're organizing, engaging interest on various topics and whatnot.
3: And now it is time for Le Boost.
0: Hey, so a couple of notes here. Number one, we're recording early this week, so we don't have all the boosts because it's Wednesday, and we usually have a whole week to collect them. So if your boost has been missed, it's probably in next week's episode. But it also means that you have an opportunity to send a birthday boost wish in for Mr. Wes Payne, because he is our birthday boy this week.
1: Aw, shucks.
0: I don't know, we were thinking, like, it's got to be over 2,000 sats, and it's got to have some nines in it. At least a couple of nines or a few nines in it, so we know it's a Wes Payne birthday, you know? Niner Niners for Wes Payne's birthday. Send in a boost with a birthday note for the Payne Meister, and we'll get to that in next week's episode. Our first boost came in from a big booster, File Selector, for 777,000 sats. Hey, rich lobster! That number was so big, I almost couldn't get it out, but I got it out. Visibility boost, highest signal Linux show out there. Now, right there, this is a thing that I fully endorse. I'm noticing the emojis. Those are becoming like emojis to make the boost stand out. And the high boost amount to help us get on top of the charts, right there, is greatly appreciated, because you're sending value into the show, and getting the show onto the high boost charts has been amazing.
1: It's like 2-for-1 value.
0: And now I've seen it happen to other podcasts too. When you get on those fountain charts, the discovery is real, and it is a significant way to contribute some serious momentum to the show and also contribute value. It's powerful. So thank you, File Selector, for the big boost. They say, have you guys heard of GPing? It's a graphical ping tool that shows multiple host latency in a slick terminal UI. It's written in Rust. Aww. Oh, geez, of course it is. Well, all right, let's check this out. Now we gotta check it out. It's super easy to use. You can find it on GitHub. We'll put a link in the show notes, and you guys should try it. I challenge the listeners to send in one of their favorite command line tools and boost the pod up the charts. He finishes up by saying, thanks for the show. It really whips the llama's ass.
4: Winamp. It really whips the llama's ass.
0: Now that is a callback. I think File Selector just dated themselves with that one.
1: Gping looks pretty neat.
0: Yeah. So Gping does look very neat. It basically generates a graph on the command line of your ping latency. And Wes Payne, you see this? You can ping multiple hosts, too.
1: You can also graph the execution time of a command. So that could be handy. Quick and, you know, quick and dirty little graphs on the command line. And they look pretty detailed, too, in terms of, you know, for something that renders in the command line.
0: Well, it looks like it has a simple mode, too. So if you wanted to do it over SSH, you could put this into simple mode, although the detailed mode gives you like more granularity on your latency graph. I really like the layout of this Gping app because it's got the host information along the top, your latency information, your jitter, and then it generates kind of like NCURSIS style, a latency graph with your latency milliseconds on the left-hand column, on the vertical column, and on the horizontal bottom column, the timeline. And you can specify time. So you could set it to run for like 24 hours and come back and have like a graph of your latency for 24 hours on your command line. That is really cool. Again, that's Gping, and we'll put a link to that in the show notes. And yes, please do. If you have an awesome command line app you've never heard us mention before, or just one you think is great, boost it in, and we'd love to geek out about it. Withers comes in with 13,319 sats. First ever, and it's a zip code boost. Loving the shows. Have you looked into EOS much? It's a privacy-centered Android OS, privacy from big tech. I've been running for a couple of years now. It's very stable. Beyond the OS, they offer opt-in service for cloud backup of photos and contacts and notes, all built on Nextcloud. They aim to be a total drop-in replacement for Google. That's what EOS is about. Okay, so I've definitely heard this kicked around, and my eyes have always kind of glazed over because it's like, oh, another Android OS. Great.
1: Your favorite.
0: However, if the encryption is legit and the hosted service is good and you can just drop in, it basically sounds like they do all the work that I've been figuring out for months by rehosting my cloud services on Nextcloud. This is just a drop-in option. That's worth looking at.
1: Yeah.
0: That's a good tip. Thank you, Withers.
1: Now that is some value.
0: Exception comes in with
1: But the zip code.
0: Oh, right. Yeah. Oh, yeah. Sorry. I totally forgot.
1: Withers was boosting in from Chadwick's, New York.
0: Hey, we haven't gotten a New York zip code boost in a while. Or if all, that might be one of our first ones. You know, I think Withers just got to claim New York. I think that's just what happened. I think Withers is now the king of New York. Exception comes in with 6,810 sats. This zip code is 06810. Oh, and he's going to tell us where it is, but I'll let you reveal it here. But he says it's not Connecticut. Oh, right. I recall. Since I accidentally tricked you. Also, exception.
1: Easy to do, exception. Don't worry.
0: Yeah, he says it's pronounced exception, where I am the regular oddball in most cases. As I understand it, modern KDE's niche is self-customization. That is a selling point for me. Also, the dark blue-purple theme is appealing. Thanks, and keep up the awesome work. There is a new theme. I mentioned it last week. I'm going to mention it again. A new dark purple theme. If you go into Plasma and go to new themes, it's absolute fire. All right.
1: So 06810 is Ankara, Turkey.
0: Oh.
1: Neat.
0: Any of you boys ever been to Turkey before?
1: Alas, not.
2: Not yet.
0: I hear they have a good paragliding there in Turkey.
1: Well, then.
2: You know the right words to send me somewhere.
1: GTK Frank boosts in with 420,000 sats. Hey, rich lobster! Boosting for a couple of awesome back-to-back episodes. Some don't miss podcasting.
0: Thank you, GTK Frank. Appreciate the acknowledgement of some great shows recently. Brent really is the MVP of those episodes there.
2: Oh, you guys, stop it.
0: Hey, people are noticing. And you know what the nice thing is? You're in the splits. So Brent gets a piece of the action too when people notice a good show. And, you know, Drew's had to work extra hard recently. Our editor Drew has been working extra hard because he's been moving and keeping the shows going out the door. If you can imagine what that's like. Horrible.
1: And we've been feeding him complicated shows.
0: Mm-hmm. So when you boost in, Drew gets a split as well. So, and so does Wes, and so do I. It's a nice, and so do Podverse and Fountain FM. It's a nice little way to spread the love around and, you know, keep it going.
1: GTK also wanted to share their origin story, Linux origin story, that is.
0: Ah, I love these.
1: I started using Linux after finding Bitcoin. I wanted something I could trust and use for years. Fast forward, and now I build apps for the Linux desktop. And through that journey, found you guys.
0: I think I know who GTK Frank is.
1: That is neat. Wow.
0: I'm not going to say, because that is not their name. But I think I know.
1: Show mascot the Golden Dragon boosts in with a row of ducks. Glad Brent had a great time in Berlin. Hope his next adventures are all just as fun. Great show.
0: Yeah, now he's just got to get over that whole time zone hangover.
2: How many days does it take? Because
0: we'll see.
2: Day one is rough.
1: We're running an experiment right now.
0: Yeah, after we get done with this episode, just sleep for 3 days, and I think you'll be all right.
1: Hoppy 1984 boosts in with 2,000 sats. Sudo apt-get Internet Explorer meme. Sudo. Command not found. Sudo apt-get touch grass. This program requires the following dependencies. Doors. Install Y or N. Y. Installed. Please touch grass.
0: Wow. That was a boost in the form of a command or several commands. That's a first on the show, and I am damn impressed. What's with the touch grass meme? I'm getting to be old. These memes, I'm noticing them, but I don't know what they mean.
1: We're just here just to read the boost. That's our role.
0: This is coming up. Something's going on. I don't understand, but I like it.
1: Old 1984 sent in another 2,000 sats. To the listener thinking about switching to Mint Mobile, as a former customer who just switched back to Ting after 2 years on Mint, highly recommend checking out Ting. For me, it was the same coverage and data amount for less cost. The only downside is no app to monitor your account on mobile, but their site is mobile friendly.
0: That's true. I think Mint Mobile sold recently.
1: Yeah, I think I saw that as well.
0: I thought I heard about that, but I don't know if that's a bad thing or not, but it is something to be aware of.
2: A former Gentoo-er boosted in with a row of ducks. Bonjour, y'all. Here's an idea for a challenge. Leverage Plasma's extreme flexibility to mimic Vanilla's GNOME workflow as accurately as possible. I've tried this at least 3 times, and I always return to GNOME sad and defeated. KDE can do a better GNOME than GNOME itself. I know in my heart it can. Would anyone out there be able to mimic pressing the super key to view and manipulate miniatures of my windows in my 5 workspaces? Move such windows around using those same miniatures? Start apps, perhaps?
0: Ah, so really that whole overview thing that GNOME Shell does. GNOME Shell, sorry. God, that's embarrassing. You know, I think former Gentoo-er, this is a tricky one. I get where you're going. I know the other popular thing people like to do is make Plasma seem like Unity, so it's kind of like you're recreating Unity 7 on Plasma. And then, of course, there's people that try to recreate like the Mac OS paradigm using Plasma. I don't know. I think you're never going to be happy when you're trying to recreate something else because it's never going to be as good as the original. And you know what? You know what's really good at doing GNOME Shell? GNOME Shell. And that's just the way it is. But what I have done, especially on my laptops where I used to really favor GNOME, is I've kind of just come up with a really clean, simple sort of Plasma first workflow. I almost thought about again bringing my laptop in to show you because I'm just so damn happy. I've got a floating Plasma taskbar that's translucent, and it's got a little bit of room around it. But for some reason, I just like the way that looks. And I've got a couple of quick icons down there. I've got my system tray icons, and I've got KRunner, and that paradigm on Plasma works really well. And I've just got horizontal workspaces at the moment.
1: I seem to recall you doing a little Plasma workflow demo a few years back. It might be time for an update.
0: It is. 5.27 has some new stuff. The only thing I wish I could ape from GNOME, and I know that there's people out there that you can do this with different KWin scripts and patches, but inside my bones, I ache for the gesture swipe on the trackpad to switch desktops.
1: Yes. Mm-hmm.
0: man, is that great in Genome. You know, the swipe, swipe, swipe. Oh, and when you're on a laptop and you just, oh, nothing beats it. Nothing beats it. And I had it working for like 3 days in Plasma.
1: Really?
0: Yep. It was magic, Wes. It was
1: what
0: the best of times.
1: What happened?
0: I don't know. Just one day, it wasn't working. It just stopped working. And like, and I still to this is like 2 weeks ago, and I to this day, every now and then, like while I'm using the laptop, I try swiping to see if it just happens to start working again. So I'm just saying, former Gentoo, the thing about Plasma is if you break it down into individual pieces, try to learn it as you go, give yourself 2 weeks to change defaults, and then just try to run with it, and then just embrace new features as they introduce them, I think you're going to have a better time. Good luck.
2: The thought criminal boosted in a row of ducks as well. Here's a bump for the pod I love. And a shout out to Chris, who gave those hardworking 2.0 devs making a sustainable open source dream come true.
0: Heyo, that's right. Thought criminal, and you're helping too by boosting in. So thank you, sir.
1: Dino, a.k.a. Dean L70, boosts in with 40,000 sats.
5: I hoard that which your kind covet.
1: Hey, team. I've been searching for a new distro for a long time, switching between Arch distros, Fedora, etc. I was wondering if any of you have looked at Tuxedo OS 2. I took the time to run it in a VM for my testing, and I have to say, I am impressed. It hasn't missed a beat. I'm interested in your observations. Keep up the great work, as usual.
0: Are you guys noticing that this comes up every couple of months or so? Somebody writes in asking about Tuxedo OS. Which is starting to make me think maybe there's a little bit of fire to
1: there,
0: that smoke.
1: There might be. I mean, we were pop skeptics and now pop fans.
0: Crap. Another distro to like. It's exhausting. But you know what? I'm feeling like we should probably take a look. If we keep getting this kind of trickle of people saying, hey, I tried it and I'm impressed.
1: It's got pipe wire.
0: And Plasma, it looks like. All right. You know, it's kind of a bad time. It does have Linux 6.1. All right. It's just kind of a bad time. Well, I guess because we're like just a few weeks away from the new Ubuntu release and the new Fedora release. And it's going to make some of these packages. Like I'm looking at the Mesa 22.3.6 stack and I'm thinking.
1: So you're saying we better try it sooner rather than later.
0: Well, I'm thinking maybe this is our interim little fling before we have a serious relationship with one of the major releases.
1: You know, it is time for some spring distro hopping.
0: Yeah. I mean, I hadn't really planned on it. I was going to take a little bit of a break. You know how it can be, get a little exhausted. But I do got to acknowledge, we're seeing this come in more and more. So thank you, Dean or Dino. We will take a look at that. True Grits comes in with some enterprise sats. Let me tell you about a cool experience I had with KDE Connect. My work uses an obscure two-factor authentication app called PingID for authentication to our remote employee portal. Yeah, I'm familiar with that kind of stuff. When you try to log in, it pops down with an approve or deny type dialog. You select the appropriate action. Well, I was logging into my computer, and I was forgetting my phone was in the other room. But KDE Connect delivered the notification to my desktop as expected. However, it also gave me the ability to say approve or deny from my computer. I didn't have to seek out my phone. KDE Connect is so rad.
1: It really is.
0: I remember I had been using Drafting OS for months. And, you know, two, three months into it, was like only more recently that I put KDE Connect on there. And it was when I was like thinking to myself, this is my opportunity to make this phone as integrated with Linux as the iPhone is integrated with Mac OS. And then I thought, how do I bridge that gap? And then like a light bulb goes off, you idiot. You know about KDE Connect. You've only talked about it 1,000 times. Put KDE Connect on there. And then 10 minutes later, I had the sweetest integration I've ever had. Really liked it. Gort Brown also came in with a row of ducks. I'm a bit late to the trend, but I'm boosting from zip code 66506. You know, okay, Brown, that's supposed to be what you boost in, but I got you. This is here in, I'm not going to reveal it. I'll let Wes find it. All right.
1: Manhattan, Kansas.
0: Ah, you got it quick. So, Brown, you get to say you're from Manhattan.
1: That's neat.
0: Hmm. You would do that, right? Like, if you're traveling, so where are you from? Oh, I'm from Manhattan.
1: You should see how many square feet I have.
0: Brown says, I'm in the same boat as you, Chris, with the two phone thing. I tried using my Pine phone with some Linux distro, either Mobian or Manjaro, as the main device with an Android phone as a backup. It's definitely harder to juggle two phones. I agree. I'm still experimenting on and off. The idea kind of being that, like, I put the Android phone down when I go home and I pick the iPhone up and I have it in a personal mode, which it does automatically based on location. And so it's always in personal mode when I'm at home. And then I spend the rest of my evening using the iPhone. So, like, what if I message you guys in the evening, I'm on that and I'm only getting messages from you guys and family. And then I can pop out of personal mode if I want to open up the floodgates, which seems like that's the way to go, right? You opt into the river.
1: Mm-hmm.
0: Yeah.
2: Are you saying we shouldn't message you on SimpleX in the evenings?
0: Oh, I guess I would miss that. Yeah. Because yeah, you have to have my super secret device ID for that
2: one.
0: Oh,
2: right.
0: I did try.
1: You mean your iMessage ID?
0: Wes, that burns. I'll let you have it because it's your birthday, but that stinks. Legit Salvage comes in with 50,000 sats. Man, this is the great support. Thank you. On Drafting OS, Salvage is 6 months in on their Pixel 6a, and they plan on sticking with it. I have no significant complaints, they write. I'm using the sandboxed Play Store and Play Services.
1: Mm-hmm.
0: Yeah, that to me is what puts it over the top. One issue specifically is with my RealLink app and not providing notifications from my doorbell or other cams. It started out not working, then it started working for a week again, and not again. I can't contribute that change to any updates, they say. I've tinkered with it a few times, but no luck. Have you guys seen this with any of your apps? It's a hard one to search out. Well, that is for sure. That is, I think, one of the downsides of going with Drafting OS and kind of just esoteric Android. In the first place, is it makes searching this stuff out. You basically are limited to the Drafting OS Reddit and forum. I have not had this kind of problem. You might be looking at the battery optimization stuff again. That can kill stuff in the background. The other thing that can be tricky, right, is the notification system. Podverse is working on that, which is good to see. There's that unified push system. You guys familiar with this?
1: Yeah.
0: Yeah. This unified push is sort of like a self-hoster's dream, really, for a unified push notification system that's not dependent on Google or a Firebase or Apple. It just requires the developers build support for it. So it has to be an app that has support for that API. But it sounds like Podverse is working on that, which will be great because, you know, then the whole stack is Drafting OS, F-Droid, Podverse with unified push so you get live notifications.
1: And then you're pulling from RSS feeds.
0: Mm-hmm.
1: That's beautiful.
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0: And nobody can stop it. There's nothing in between. Nobody's monitoring. It's really a pretty cool stack. Limiting Factor comes in with our last boost this week for 16,000 sats. And this is only one I saw on this topic. These are all kind of Graphene OS related, and this is our last one. Limiting Factor writes, I'd be interested in hearing about an iCloudless iPhone experience. I'm a lifelong Android Nexus/Pixel user and have no lock-in to the Apple ecosystem, but I'm considering switching to iOS. You're happy with your Pixel 7 now, but the hardware and software, it won't last. Eventually, you won't be able to make or receive phone calls in 3 to 2 years. Some other BS is going to force you to upgrade. I think you're probably right, Limiting Factor. That is my Android experience so far. I am hoping that's changing, but that has been so far the track record. They continue with, I want to get off that ride. I think I could be happy enough in a Google-less, iCloud-less iPhone. Maybe. I'm having the same thoughts. And if anybody out there is running an iPhone iCloud-less and it's possible, let us know. Because if I hear from people, I may be willing to give it a shot myself. It does seem kind of like the dream. I've got an old iPhone I could try it on.
1: Yeah.
0: Then I think you'd still get CarPlay, too.
1: I'd consider it.
0: 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Get Albie.com, top it off with some sats. You can do that directly inside Albie if you like. And then head over to the podcast index. Several of our the big boosts came in from the podcast index this week. And then you just go to their webpage and boost in there. We have a link in the notes, so you don't even have to think about it too much. It's real easy. Now, I'm thinking, I didn't see a couple of these on the fountain charts. So I think for the fountain chart stuff to help people discover the show, you have to boost in using fountain. I think that's still a thing. Even though we're sending them the boosts, I don't think it's actually represented in their charts. I don't think they have it wired up. And of course, we do appreciate people helping out discovering the show by those big boosts through fountain. And of course, you can do the Niner Niner boosts for Wes' birthday. It's got to be over 2,000 sats with more than a couple of nines in it and a birthday message for Wes. And we'll read that on next week's episode. Thank you, everybody. We appreciate the boosts. Now, let's do a great pick before we get out of here. This is a sneaky second notes application. It's called Codex Docs. And I actually managed to pique your interest with this one, Wes.
1: Yeah, you did. Partially because Codex is powered by Editor.js, which I wasn't really familiar with, but it's a free open source block style editor with universal JSON output, which seems like a very powerful building block and gets put to excellent use in Codex Docs because you just have all these blocks sort of built in that let you quickly and easily make a structured documentation page. Kind of like stuff you would do in Markdown, but with a handy dandy, more visual editor.
0: Yep, and looks good on mobile as well, the project says. Of course, it makes human-readable, SEO-friendly output. And like Wes said, you can also output to JSON, which is pretty damn cool. Integrates with Yandex. And they say easy to deploy as well via Docker, if that's your style.
1: Yeah, no database or other apps required.
0: Yeah. Just get you going on a real quick group note system. We were looking at this with that JSON output. There's actually tooling we could use for that, so you never know. It might be something we end up in our workflow at some point. Maybe not necessarily for our notes and like our second brain type stuff, but maybe quite possibly for some production stuff that we need the output to be read by automation. You never know. It could be handy. There's a lot of cool tooling out there. So if there is a note system or workflow or application that's worked extremely well for you, please write in about it. If you'd like to hear my co-host Alex on Self-Hosted's take on Obsidian, which he's tried and put through the works, we did an episode on that recently over on the Self-Hosted podcast. Go find that at selfhosted.show and dig into there. And then write in and tell us your thoughts on all of it at linuxunplugged.com/contact. 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
0: 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You know what? Wes Payne's over there.
1: Sure am.
0: Just our nice, tight, no-nonsense, what you need to know about the world of open source and Linux every single week. 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And don't forget our Matrix Room's going all the time during our live shows as well. 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That's a lot of URLs. But I'll just end by saying thanks to our members. You guys make it possible. And we'll see you right back here next Sunday.

0: pretty exciting. I'll be celebrating your birthday by crawling under an RV and checking on an engine.
1: That is traditional.
0: But I'll be thinking about you.
1: Aw.
0: You know, so that'll be good.
1: And I'll be thinking about you.
0: I'll send you a real nice virtual birthday cake and virtual gift. Maybe like an NFT. Would that count?
1: Sure. Is it? I mean, as long as it's like a picture of Levi or maybe a Brent or something.
0: Yeah, there you go. Actually, we're going to have a surprise party. Brent's going to come track you down and bring you your gift there. Right, Brent? You're on top of that?
2: Yeah, I think he told me where he's going to be, but I think he knows we're on to him. So it seemed strangely far away. So we'll find out.
0: Don't worry. I'm sure you'll have it handled. As long as he doesn't fall asleep. Hello, and welcome to Linux Action News, episode 271, recorded on December 14th, 2022. I'm Chris.
1: And I'm Wes.
0: Hello, Wes. Let's do the news.
1: Way back in December 2020, if you can remember that far, Calabra announced a Wayland driver for Wine. At the time, Wayland used its X11 driver to interface with the display server. That setup worked on Wayland, but it adds complexity and possible inefficiencies. It would really be ideal if Wine could just talk directly to Wayland, if only someone would do the work. Well, Alexandros Francis decided to take that challenge on.
0: Take it on, they did. 2 years later, things are going from good to great. On the Calabra blog, they have a new post that highlights some of the work over this last year. This is kind of becoming an annual tradition. Towards the end of the year, we get one of these posts. And this year, it focuses a lot on the work that went into making Wine Gaming just absolutely fantastic on Wayland. But it actually goes beyond just games and covers some essential desktop apps as well.
1: Yeah, we got to say, Chrome and Chromium-based apps, those are right on the top of the list. A significant improvement was actually just recently added to support cross-process rendering. Chrome is also now supported without any special flags and is entirely GPU accelerated on both OpenGL and Vulkan.
0: Yeah, if you've seen something like dash dash process something after your Chrome executable in your process list, that's essentially their workaround for this missing capability that's just going to be baked in now. And then Chrome can just start like any old regular application and other things that are based on Chromium. But long term, there's also some work that Calabra is doing so that way desktop compositors can take advantage of some tooling to communicate about optional formats about the screen, modifiers like maybe it rotated, maybe it's in tablet mode, you know, that kind of information that it's good for the application running. And of course, if the compositor is aware of any of that information, if it could relay it to a running application so that application can respond, then that's just a better experience for the end user. That groundwork has been laid in there now. And of course, we just need the other side of the work to get done on the compositor side.
1: Gosh, all these recent changes really makes one wonder, how good could Windows app and game compatibility, how good could that be in a couple more years, you know? I mean, thinking about the last 5 or 10 years, it's come a long way already. And a little more polish, I think we could get that next set of people ready to switch to Linux.
0: Linus released Linux 6.1 this week, and the big headline feature is the initial support for the Rust programming language. But initial is really the key word there.
1: Indeed, it really is a basic implementation at this stage. There's actually nothing but test code that's actually shipping. We haven't seen something like a GPU driver or file system written in Rust actually make it to the mainline kernel. At least, not quite yet.
0: No, but we do believe both a file system and GPU Rust driver are in development. And we've even heard Linus voice support for a file system driver or some other system driver as a good place to start with Rust because it's relatively isolated from the rest of the kernel. And so in that sense, it kind of makes a great starting point. There's so many great updates in 6.1 for just everyday devices. The PinePhone keyboard driver, that ships in there. The fancy Xbox controller driver, that ships in there. There's like a whole bunch of hardware from really cool new processor features, new video card features, game controller stuff. it's just nice to see all this stuff kind of land for everyday folk out there. And the kernel got a new superpower as well. It is now capable of decompressing and launching itself independent of the hardware architecture it's on, at least on EFI systems.
1: For some reason, that excites me. I don't know quite how yet, but surely some K-exec madness to come. There's also some significant IO U-ring performance improvements in 6.1. And it looks like 6.1 is on target to end up as the next LTS kernel, or at least there's a pretty good chance, which probably makes 6.1 a kernel we'll be talking about for years to come.
0: I think so. And so with 6.1 out, that means the, quote, merge window from hell has opened up. At least that's what Linus calls it, because, of course, this cycle is just before the holidays, or perhaps just right on the holidays. And like many of us, Linus has some holiday travel to do as well, so that'll be challenging.
1: It sure will. It looks like Linux 6.2

0: of what the kernel address space layout randomization settings were. Now, the work to actually solve that problem and add in some randomization on the per CPU entry areas has been done, and that was contributed by developers at Intel, and that is ready to go in 6.2.
1: And perhaps a little less appealing, the driver to support Intel's software-defined silicon, now known as Intel On Demand, well, it's getting an update in 6.2. In addition to updating that branding and a few new features, most notably, it's getting metered support ready for what they call the consumption activation model.
0: Oh, great. Well, coming to a Xeon near you, and then who knows from where after that, or two. There is some good news, though, in 6.2 still. It's not all bad news. ButterFS users, you're getting a big performance improvement and reliability improvements to ButterFS's native RAID 5 and RAID 6 mode. They're starting to talk very serious about their RAID 5 and RAID 6 improvements. That's good to see. And you can rest assured, we'll dig more into that as it gets closer.
1: The Alma Linux team received a big vote of confidence from a significant industry player this week. CERN, the European Center for Nuclear Research, based in Switzerland, and the Fermi National Accelerator Laboratory, or Fermilab, based in Illinois, both said they would offer Alma Linux as the standard Linux distribution for experiments in their labs.
0: The organization said in a joint statement, quote, Alma Linux has recently been gaining traction among the community due to its long life cycle for each major version, extended architecture support, rapid release cycle, and upstream community contributions and support for security advisory metadata. They go on to say, in testing, it is demonstrated to be perfectly compatible with other rebuilds of Red Hat Enterprise Linux.
1: Now, like all complex real-world networks, there are other versions of Linux in use, including a limited number of RHEL and CentOS servers, and those will probably remain in production for a couple of years to come.
0: Well, that's kind of understandable. They're not going to switch overnight. I bet if you looked hard enough, you'd also find some SUSE and Debian in there too, at least from what some little birdies have told me. But if you just kind of go by the headline here, just their recommendation, just saying this is the one we're going behind, this is the one we recommend, that has significant implications for the scientific community. And it does seem like a great fit from an organizational structure standpoint on Alma's side and the goals of the scientific community. And they say in their joint announcement that they came to this conclusion based on the particular requirements and researcher feedback. So it seems there was some demand from Alma from their local community as well.
1: The GNU Compiler Collection, or GCC for short, the popular free software compiler system, has added support for the Rust programming language. Now, the GCC Rust front end, as it's known, provides preliminary support for Rust, and it's now been merged into the GCC 13 codebase.
0: That's kind of great. Although, it'll likely take until the next stable release of GCC 13 for most users to get their hands on this, and that's expected to be in March or April of next year, 2023, in the form of GCC 13.1.
1: And just to continue to temper your expectations, we got to note that this new front end is still very early in development, and it's going to take some time before it's fully functional and feature complete. Like, for instance, Rust's famous memory safety feature, the borrow checker, that has yet to be implemented. So that kind of gives you an idea of how far along this is. But despite those limitations, I think the addition of Rust support to GCC in general, it's a big step forward, and it's really nice to have an alternative implementation to the official LLVM-based compiler.
0: Linode.com/LAN. 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It's ridiculous. 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
1: 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Collide does things differently. Instead of forcing changes on users, Collide sends them security recommendations via Slack. 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
0: The PeerTube team announced version 5 this week, which they say is the result of 5 years of handcrafted development. If you don't remember, PeerTube is a decentralized, federated alternative to YouTube. And some of the new features they're highlighting in version 5 is private and internal video files. And they're now more secure than they were previously, held a little bit differently on the file system, and there's better authentication checks as well. There is a migration script you'll have to use if you have private videos, so watch out for that. Also, they've introduced and expanded object storage support. In the last version, we got object storage support for uploaded stored videos. Now they've introduced object storage support for live streams, which is a fantastic feature for us because that's how we use it. And lovely to see two-factor authentication landing as well.
1: I'm sure if you do have a lot of private videos, that'll be especially nice to see. There's also a few other improvements to the user experience generally, like a better indication of live streams when they're happening, and some fixes to network issues in the video player. This new version also introduces a new studio feature, which lets you do some light video editing and replay publications if you want a Twitch-like live stream experience. PeerTube 5 also comes with the usual set of bug fixes and improvements we've come to expect, including some nice API endpoint improvements that the developers say should enable PeerTube contributors to develop an even more powerful set of future plugins. And something that stood out to me, some nice updates to their OpenTelemetry documentation, which should make it much simpler if you want to use tools like Prometheus and Grafana to monitor your PeerTube.
0: Actually, that is kind of nice. We've been a little unhappy with some of the metric tracking at times with PeerTube so far, so it'd be nice just to have that second set of data analytics. I gave this upgrade a go on our Jupyter.tube instance, and, well, there have been a few issues on the admin side. I've opened a bug about that, and I think maybe we have a few problems with some of our pages not showing any videos, even though there's videos on the system. I'd be curious if our listeners could give us feedback on that, because I'm coming from a cache system. I'm logged in all the time. I'd like to know what the experience for them is like on Jupyter.tube right now.
1: Yeah, we should call out here that there are some minor but breaking changes included in the 5.0 release. Before you upgrade, definitely go over to their GitHub release page where they've got some instructions documented. It's not a big deal. They give you a command to run, which has Docker-specific instructions if you're doing it that way like we are. There's also a configuration file update that you need to do manually. But take care of that first. Should have an easy time.
0: Yeah, yeah. As long as you do it before the upgrade, it should be really smooth. Don't ask me how I know. I do hope, though, that the overall polish and feature set of PeerTube 5.0 will start to draw the eye of Linux and open source events and projects to use PeerTube, because it's basically a open source YouTube platform in a box. It does the channel stuff. You can upload videos. You can even import videos from YouTube into it directly. And of course, it does the live streaming. And I think, having used it on and off for a couple of years, and now we're using it consistently multiple times a week, it could easily address the need of most fest, expos, and projects. Just the open source community could be embracing this, I think, in a lot bigger way. And it just seems like such a natural fit and a great way for us to help contribute to decentralizing video distribution on the web.
1: We should note here that for the past 5 years, PeerTube has really only had one developer directly dedicated to it. There's also a small team of volunteers at Framasoft that sort of get together and release one new major version per year, all of that funded solely by user contributions.
0: Yes. In fact, we'll put a link to that in the show notes, because I think this is definitely a project worth keeping an eye on. And we will do just that, as well as an eye on everything else going on in the world of Linux and open source. So don't miss an episode. 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
0: And just for a little longer, we have a special promo at Jupyter.party, the membership program that supports all the show and gets them all for you ad-free, including this here Linux Action News. Just use the promo code 2022 to take $2 off the monthly subscription for the lifetime of the subscription. 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
0: Thanks for joining us. And that's all the news for this week.

0: Yeah, but Raul, if I created my own Mikey coin and then I pumped it on Twitter and I dumped it on the retail population after I gave a bunch to a celebrity who then told the world it was great, it's illegal.
1: Yeah.
0: And it's unethical.

0: 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Does the air smell just a bit better this week? Maybe things seem a little cleaner? I don't know, maybe the stink has started to clear? This week, Bitcoiners are eating their vegetables, and it's going to be worth it. We are making investments this week we don't even realize. I'm going to get into the two big things that have to change before Bitcoin price and user adoption really starts to rip again. You know, I think at this point, a lot of people thought Bitcoin would be around $120,000, $130,000, $150,000. And I say that because I was looking at the IBIT futures and the options, and people were betting for quite a while, at least in December, on 120K Bitcoin at this point in time, if you were looking at the ETF options. The market thought we'd be much further along. I think a lot of us did. But instead, we've gotten sideways price action for a while. And it's even happening when we're seeing bullish after bullish news. I mean, things that are like realignment of the federal government and their priority around crypto, institutional adoption, sovereign state adoption, all these things that are just massive. Tether coming to Lightning, and Fidelity this week saying that Lightning delivers on the promise of truly being able to use digital currencies for day-to-day transactions. But Bitcoin's recent correlation with the S&P 500 has dropped to zero. What's significant about that is it means Bitcoin is not moving with macro market anymore. And yeah, I've been talking about why we should kind of expect this to break from macro for a while, but I'm starting to see a little bit of light at the end of the tunnel. And like I said, I think we have these two things we have to get knocked down before the situation really begins to shift for Bitcoin. And one of those two things seems to have at least begun to tumble this week.
1: Okay, let's talk about the top stories. Argentinian President Javier Milei is reportedly under investigation for a crypto token that plunged shortly after he promoted it in a now-deleted X post. That's according to Reuters, which reports that a judge will examine whether the president engaged in fraud when he praised Libra token. Now, the project claimed to stimulate economic development for Argentinian businesses, but data from DexScreener shows the token lost more than $4 billion in value from its February 17th peak. A legal complaint was also brought forward by a local nonprofit group calling it the biggest rug pull in history. Now, in response to the controversy, President Milei's government X account shared that the Office of the President would launch an urgent investigation into the launch of the Libra cryptocurrency, including businesses and people involved in its operation. In an interview with YouTuber Copyzilla, Kelsier Ventures CEO Hayden Davis claimed he launched the Libra token in what he said was a plan gone miserably wrong. He also claimed to be behind the launch of Melania Trump's meme coin.
0: We'll get more into Hayden here in a moment. I think it's interesting that Solana, which these meme coins run on top of, has plummeted 45% in the last 30 days. They're basically having their own mini FTX collapse over there. And it's really accelerated after this Milei Libra coin scam came to light. And, you know, these scam meme coins, they have been sold to buyers over and over again as a fair launch. I think this is something you have to appreciate about the type of buyer who's buying these meme coins. They think it's a more transparent thing. Not like those crazy VC IPOs. Oh, no. This is a new world. It's transparent. It's on chain. It's a social revolution in finance, don't you see? But time after time, there's always been a pre-mine. There's always insiders playing with the market to get rich. And now the wider non-Bitcoin crypto community is starting to figure this out the hard way. And you heard that clip there mentioned CoffeeZilla's interview. I'll link to the full thing. It's long. So I pulled out just a couple of moments that you need to know about. And this first one underscores the fundamental flaw in the entire meme coin market and why it's always 100% of the time a scam against retail.
2: Like a lot of this has turned into some of the wallets which are being linked back to you are like linked to wallets which sniped the coins that you launched, right? So correct. In the case of Libra,
0: I want to pause here because this term sniping has been really kind of degraded into this general shitcoiner meme term. And so when they use the term sniping here, now I'm not a meme coin expert, but to the best of my understanding, what you're really talking about is automated buying and selling, essentially dumping on the market at targeted times, and also strategic buying. to drive the price up at particular moments, to manipulate the market into going harder and going further. And this sniping practice is also, it happened on the Trump coin, happened on the Melania coins, it happens on all of them. And as we get into the clip, it's just expected that retail is going to get screwed with.
2: There's the wallet which Dave got refunded by, which is, according to him, your personal funds.
0: Dave being Dave Portnoy, which we'll cover in a moment.
2: Was linked to an Avalanche wallet, which was funded like a sniper of Libra. So, but if you launch the coin, isn't it unfair for you to snipe the coin?
3: So I would say no. And I would say that for a couple different reasons. Number one, a lot of the times...
0: Now, before I let him continue, keep in mind that this quote-unquote sniping they're doing is being done with their pre-mined coin. So they launch the Libra coin, and then they have some estimates as much as 90% of a pre-mine. That's how unbalanced this is. And they have a bunch of different wallets, treasury wallets, sniping wallets that have, I don't know, hundreds of thousands of coins in them. I don't know. That never get exposed to the market. Then retail comes in. They pay for every one of their Libra coins. They buy every one of them all the way up to $5. The thing ran to $5 for a moment. They pay for every single one of those. But then the creator of the coin comes in with his own pre-mine and quote-unquote snipes the market and essentially manipulates the market with the pre-mined funds, either taking liquidity in or out. So it's extremely unethical.
3: I would say no. And I would say that for a couple different reasons. Number one, a lot of the times when, and again, this is like, I mean, again, it's a much larger conversation, which is what I told you in text. But most of the time when we're, I have different money in different places, obviously. But from the standpoint of sniping, most of the time when we're sniping, we're attempting to avoid other snipers getting in.
0: We're sniping so that way nobody else can snipe. We're sniping to protect the user.
3: Right. So whether that's, and I, by the way, I don't conduct snipes. I'm not a dev. I just want to throw that out there for, like, I don't even know how to.
0: Generally, because of the speed and dynamics of these meme coin markets, the purchasing and selling like this, this manipulation has to be done with a bot. That's why he says, I'm not a dev. I can't do those things. Because you have to be able to write a bot and set it up to do these things. There's probably, I would imagine, dozens or more out there that are pre-written. But you probably still have to alter them somewhat to get API credentials, etc. So the only people that are really taking advantage of this high-level manipulation are the very people that are writing the coin code, like the people that are actually developers. And then you have this tier of middle management who do the sales and the community outreach to influencers. And that's who this guy is.
3: If you put me in front of a computer and had me try and figure out how to snipe, I don't even know what, I've never done a bot. I don't know any of that shit.
2: But you're not denying that Wallace linked to you sniped Libra,
3: linked to the project. I wouldn't say linked to me. I would say linked
2: to the wallet, which refunded Dave, which Dave said was your personal funds.
3: That just happened to be at the time of stress where we moved money from, but that was just a mistake. I mean, if anything, because in that particular case, all I would do is like that money, when it went back into the chart, it would just flow through another wallet back into the chart. Like that money, that
0: back into the chart is his cute way of saying, you know, injecting money, injecting coins into the market.
3: Money that we consider sniping, quote unquote, is the project's money. Right. That's how we do it for, I mean, and anytime we've done it, that's how we do it. And the most of the time the snipe is to deter. And if there's enough volume on the project, we use it so that it has the ability to continue on. And I think that's very hard for people to understand.
2: I will agree with that. I think that is going to be hard to understand.
3: Because you have look, right. You have, and I'll give you a great example. If you look at Trump, and you look at the snipes, right? Trump had so much volume, the snipes didn't matter. They made zero difference.
2: Hang on. That's not true. There was a guy who sniped early for $1 million. The big crash in Melania that everyone attributes to Melania was actually that sniper selling like tens of millions of dollars of coins.
3: Like the one that did like 84 mil, right? That
2: yeah,
3: one.
2: Yeah.
3: Yeah. I mean, we could argue all day. My point is, sniping when you're the team, I'm not saying it always should happen, but I'm saying a lot of times it's to protect and if there's enough volume, take some off so that people can have a chance to pump the chart back up.
0: I mean, just take all this in for a moment. It's what he's saying. It's standard practice. We're just pumping the charts. It's not a big deal. And if we don't do it, somebody else will. That's my favorite part. It's the system is so corrupt that if we don't do it, somebody else is going to do it anyways. But, you know, this is a new kind of revolution, a social revolution in finance. I just love that. Now, of course, he's got a real problem. I mean, he effed around and found out with the president of Argentina, who's now under investigation. And he's also leaked screenshots saying that if he sends the Argentina president, Milei's sister, money, he'll sign and do anything. For the Hayden guy that we just heard from, he claims the president of Argentina will do anything for him if he sends money to the president's sister. So those screenshots, this guy's in a lot of trouble. He's going to have people coming after him. He's going to have the Trump administration watching this closely. This is not going to be good. And this radical transparency that he's opted for is completely crushing, as it should, the meme coin market. And so there's this question of the money. There's been some money he's earned, and he's sitting on top of it.
2: Of course, they might not get all their money back. Bro, but people generally like getting
3: something back. Because I have people who are like, hey, send me $1.5 million, or I go kill your family. So I still have those people to deal with,
2: well,
3: regardless if I refund the 50.
2: You're not going to send them money, are you?
3: Of course not. But okay, now I have to protect my whole fucking family.
2: No, well, the first thing you should do is get the money out of your hands. You need to go to a reputable firm. You need to set up a legal structure to get this money out of your hands so you, Hayden, do not have access. Like, part of the reason you're scared is because you do have access to $100 million.
3: Sure, but that's also, yeah, correct. But if I'm being extremely transparent, honest, that's also my leverage with certain groups and parties, right? The fact that I have control is also what's making me a target and also protecting me, because this is an international incident. This isn't like some random fucking scam. This isn't a scam. This is a plan gone very wrong at a presidential level.
2: I agree with you. It is a plan.
3: So if I custody it with somebody else, even if it's a trusted third party, I lose my leverage. So until, and I told you off the record what I think is going to happen, or maybe it was on, I don't even remember at this point, until I have answers from Javier Milei, until I have answers from his group, until I get an actual real game plan, this is why I gave it a 48-hour window. It was like, until somebody presents a great plan besides some bullshit thing where it's going to take 6 months, if that's the right plan, I'll do it. No problem. Don't care. 100%. We'll give custody over. I don't give a fuck. I don't want anything to do with this at all. Zero.
0: He later goes on to say, but I think probably the best plan is that I just inject the money back into the Libre market and let people buy in again. And then the next day after he said that, President Milei, after deleting his tweet, went back and retweeted another one of his previous tweets about how to buy Libra coin. And the idiot degen meme coin market aped back in. And guys like Dave Portnoy are so Neanderthal stupid, they have no idea what they're doing. They're just trying to make a buck as fast as possible. They're not looking into anything. They don't consider any fundamentals. And sometimes they end up buying the wrong coin when they're trying to ape.
4: Quick update from the trenches. Milei, this fucking league. Milei tweets how to buy Libra. Like, he's back in on this fucking Libra. So I'm like, I'm back in on Libra. Only problem, dumping money in. Only problem, I'm buying the wrong Libra. I'm now 200 deep into the wrong fucking Libra. I guess I'm the owner of long Libra, these trenches. I'm crawling. I own a million of fake Libra to the moon.
0: And then he tweets asking if anybody wants to buy it off of him. He didn't even realize he was buying the wrong meme coin until he posted a screenshot of his purchase and somebody else on X pointed out that he bought the wrong coin. This is so stupid. And the oxygen is quickly evaporating from this market. And just like a perfect moment in time, it couldn't have landed better. Adam Curry, the Podfather, went on the Joe Rogan podcast, right? As kind of all this stuff was going down, the timing, chef's kiss. And, you know, I've complained before that guys like Pomp have had a hard time explaining the difference between meme coins and Bitcoin. And, well, the Podfather, he just went right to the heart of the matter.
5: Speaking of scamming, what do you think about shit coins? Like, what's your take on, like, Hawk Tua coin?
6: Okay.
5: And Melania coin and...
6: Those are more meme coins.
5: Shit coins, right? Isn't that what a meme coin is?
6: So the only coin I believe in is Bitcoin. And we've talked about this before.
5: Right.
6: In fact, I looked it up hoping you would bring it up. 2 years ago when I was here the last time, Bitcoin was around $40,000. Today, it's close to $100,000. This will...
0: Look at the Podfather doing a little bit of prep before the show, right? And I want to play this because it's also a ginormous audience, an influential podcast in front of a ginormous audience. And it sounds to me like Rogan has Bitcoin buy-in.
6: Last time, Bitcoin was around $40,000. Today, it's close to $100,000. This will continue to go up until we're long gone. It's very interesting. So I don't believe in shit coins at all, because if you have... Bitcoin has no CEO. There's no one in charge of it. It's literally tens of thousands of people around the world who run these nodes that make it open and make it run and keep it at this 21 million coin limit.
5: I'm totally down with Bitcoin. Okay. I'm with you.
6: Good.
5: But I think the shitcoin thing is fascinating, that anybody can create a coin.
6: Yeah.
5: You know, like Jamie has a pull it up Jamie coin. I don't know if you know that.
6: Well, but
7: I did not make it. Don't put that on me. Do not.
5: It's out there now. I mean, now that we just said it, because we brought it up yesterday with the Boneyard guy, with John Reeves, and we said, you should have your own coin. Get it the Boneyard coin. And now apparently somebody made one.
6: So this is, you bring this up in context of scams, because they are scams. The way it works.
5: Trouble.
6: So if I wanted to make a quick amount of money, I'd have a shit coin and I'd have my bots ready, and I'd say, hey, Joe, have you heard about my curry coin? And you'd be like, no, wait a minute. And it would come out and it would skyrocket. My bots would sell it. I would make a lot of money and it would be dumped right away. It's a scam over and over and over
5: again.
6: But
5: what if you don't sell it?
6: Yeah, then you'll have empty bits worth nothing.
5: But if you, so it's only available for pump and dumps.
6: That's the only thing it's good for. It's not good for anything else.
5: What about if you wanted to use it to finance charity? Is it possible to do
6: idea,
5: that?
6: Bad
5: is
6: idea.
5: Is it a bad idea?
6: Yeah.
0: Bad idea, Joe. Well done. So, you know, the reality is these meme coins have been just pop-a-locking since the election, since Trump coin. I watched this happen with Trump coin. I was looking at the charts for some reason at this exact moment. I don't know. I'm not a chart guy. But for some reason, I was trying to, I know why. Because it was running. Bitcoin was running into a 3-day weekend before the inauguration. You know, the spirit animals were out because Trump was coming in and Bitcoin was pumping. And it was going into a 3-day weekend pumping. So that's always exciting. Shortly after the banks close, at least on the East Coast, Trump coin is launched. Within moments of Trump coin coming onto the market, Bitcoin's price run came to an abrupt halt. And since Trump's coin, it's really just been one stupid pump and dump meme coin after another. The floodgates were opened, and the meme coin cycle hit hyperspeed, and dumb money started learning the hard and fast way what a scam all of this is at 2x, 3x speed. This could be the best thing actually happening right now. Like I said, we could be eating our veggies right now. I know everyone wanted 120,000 Bitcoin by end of January or something, but think about the timing of this. Right as Trump's team is putting together their crypto policies, they get to watch Malay's coin blow up in his face. They get to watch his opponents use this to attack and undermine him. And if these screenshots that he's been paying Malay's sister off and getting Malay to sign things are true, and that's how they got him on board with all of this, that's going to be extremely politically damaging to him. And he's been a rather polarizing figure who's gotten a lot done. And if the team behind the Libra coin was also the team behind the Melania coin, what are the chances they have ties to the Trump coin? Probably pretty damn high. So if Trump's crypto team is smart, and I think they might be, they better be taking notes right now and watching how all of this is going down and use this to inform their policy. Because the reality is, Bitcoin fixes all of this. And so I think this meme market has been a stronger black hole, sucking up market money like crazy, liquidity that is in the crypto market, as people gambled in the casino for a bit. Some people have even been selling their Bitcoin to buy meme coins, tragically. But I think we're coming to the end. I mean, they're always going to be around. There's always going to be some celebrity trying this. But I think retail is starting to figure it out. So I really think this is pillar number one that has to fall. And then There's pillar number two. Enter Bitcoin's more worthy challenger, gold. And in the short term, this stuff matters, and it's a great opportunity for all of us to understand how it impacts Bitcoin. Gold is up 46% in less than a year, and that's big numbers for gold. To put that in perspective, it's double the gains of the S&P 500 in the same time period. And typically, when gold moves like this, it's about something bigger than just inflation. The gold crew, like I've said before, they're the original bloodhounds. It's sniffing out market problems. That's, you know, their whole bag. And we seem to be seeing some incredible things happening in gold that, well, I think are clear indications somebody is making some kind of moves, maybe panicking about something. Volatile market conditions are spooking banks. A lot of things I've been talking about in the last few weeks, I think, are impacting the gold market. But there's also a very, very interesting narrative developing for the gold bugs. And it starts with the fact, and I verified this data, I looked it up, I'll have links in the show notes. Someone in the United States is buying unprecedented amounts of gold, so much gold that they're exceeding their capacity to ship it to us from the countries we're buying it from, like Switzerland and London and other places. And some of it's even being put into the cargo holds of commercial flights because they simply don't have the time, the means, or the money to ship the amount of gold they need. And so there may have been, if you've been on a commercial flight coming from London recently, there very well may have been gold in the cargo hold of that flight because they are so desperately trying to bring in the demand. Something historical is happening.
8: X, there's something going on with gold and nobody really knows what it is. Somebody here in the United States is buying a crapload of gold. We think, I hope, it's the Treasury or the central bank, the Fed. But somebody is taking huge physical deliveries, and it's causing shortages in London, where they buy and sell gold. There are shortages now of gold because somebody is buying it and shipping it here, somebody with very deep pockets.
0: And this is all happening in the context of a conversation brewing around actually auditing the U.S.'s gold reserves.
9: All right, so this morning to talk about going for the gold, Elon Musk and Doge setting their sights on the country's largest gold reserve, Fort Knox in Kentucky, as its own center reveals that $425 billion of a gold supply doesn't even get a yearly review. Kentucky Senator Ramp.
0: Yes, I think it's quite well known, at least by Bitcoiners, how much of an effort there has been over the decades to try to properly audit the Fort Knox Gold Reserve. So we have a possible audit brewing, and then what appears to be some sort of broader gold strategy at play. And I'll let Beck continue. He has an interesting theory.
8: Shipping it here, somebody with very deep pockets. Okay, so why? Now, this is all theory. That's fact. Here's the theory of what's going on. They're preparing for a full-on gold audit. We talked about this yesterday. The government right now claims on its balance sheet as an asset all of this gold, and it's valued at $45 an ounce.
0: I will say Senator Lummis has confirmed this. When she has been going around talking about her Bitcoin reserve bill and selling some of our gold to buy the Bitcoin, she has brought up the fact that the gold that we hold on to, the U.S. government holds on to, is still priced at $45 an ounce.
8: In case you haven't heard, it's $2,900 an ounce. So they're talking now about boosting the price of gold, at least market to market, but maybe even making it $5,000 an ounce. Okay, if that happens, the balance sheet starts to fall into line and our debt to GDP is not as bad as it really is right now, okay? Just start claiming the truth about gold and our balance sheet starts to come into line.
0: Now, we remember that the Trump administration set up this strategic reserve or asset, whatever they're calling it, and they talked about monetizing the assets of the country. I believe this is what the Treasury Secretary and Trump, and I can't remember, there was another Bassett, were talking about.
8: start taking our minerals, start taking our oil and claiming those as assets and putting those on the balance sheet, which we can do. And it's not a bad idea unless, you know, we lose in the end, because then we lose all of our assets, our natural assets. You put those on the balance sheet. This helps strengthen the United States because we're coming to a place where we're not going to be able to finance the debt. Who wants to write the United States a new long-term loan at less than really market value? And market value, I mean, you know, if you walked into a bank and you had the credit report that the United States of America has, what do you think the bank is going to charge you in interest?
0: And this is an interesting theory just in the context of the debt getting, you know, what is it? 10 trillion of it gets refinanced this year. And it goes from the lower interest rates to the current interest rate, much higher.
8: You're a risk. You just are addicted to spending. You're doing ridiculous things. I'm sorry. Now, they might write you a check if you have all of this stuff on your balance sheet, okay? And that's why they're doing it. They're trying to reshore up our balance sheet, make ourselves healthier than we are, because we're at the end of the dollar. We're at the end of this financial system.
0: So I think the gold market is betting on a few things here. The U.S. might reprice its gold stock. If the U.S. does that, that's going to have implications on the price of gold worldwide. It's probably going to definitely pump the price of gold, right? Also, I think gold bugs are betting that Trump's tariff policy is going to be inflationary and drive some conflict. And so they're betting on inflation going up, assets getting pumped like Bitcoin and gold. Non-asset holders, i.e. the majority of Americans and other people in the West, will get hurt. And so they're hedging accordingly. Will it happen? I don't know. I don't know if what Beck says will happen. But I'll be watching, and we do know a few things. I think this really demonstrates what a type zero civilization asset gold is. I mean, all this crap about shortages and moving it around and paper gold and rehypothecated gold, it's ridiculous. It's ridiculous. And so many people put their trust into this massive system, and a lot of it is just run by greedy humans on top of gold. It's just ridiculous. It really shows you what a type zero civilization asset this is. Then, the other thing we know is Bitcoin does not tend to run until the money flowing into gold settles down or just a bunch of money liquidity rushes into the system. It's no coincidence that gold prices have been on a 5-week consecutive gain, which is their longest streak since 2020, okay? It's no coincidence at that same time, Bitcoin just had 5 red weeks in a row, the first time since the bear market. So once the gold pump slows, Bitcoin tends to rip, and so does user adoption. And here's the other thing you have to keep in mind. Adjusted for CPI inflation, gold is only now, after this massive 5-week pump, gold is only now getting to an all-time high after 45 years, if you adjust for inflation. Bitcoin, on the other hand, even with the recent sideways price activity, still up 84% in just the last year. And Bitcoin hodlers are staying strong. 62% of Bitcoin has not moved within the past year. And we know that because we can audit Bitcoin at any frickin' time because it's a superior technology and a superior asset. Okay, I have a question for you. Please boost it and answer. Do you trust your Bitcoin stash to a mobile device? I mean, sure, your spending sats. Yeah, I bet. No problem. My spending sats? Yeah, fine. I have some on a couple of mobile devices. But what about your long-term HODL stash? Would you trust an iPhone or a Graphene OS device with your life-changing wealth stash? I just don't know if I do. I'm feeling the old man here because there are some very good mobile wallets with very legitimate hardware wallet support. And you can do some really nice air gap setups with mobile devices. And I think you could probably even argue that an iPhone, and especially an up-to-date Graphene OS device, are probably more secure than most desktops out there. And yet, the old man in me just can't bring himself to do it. But when I look at my kids, I don't see them using a PC ever. And they're currently using their mobile devices. So I'm curious if you trust a mobile device for your Bitcoin stash. Yes or no, and why? Boost in, and please tell me.

Yeah, we got more show coming up. Got your boost, some really great news in the update section, a rare final clip of the week from an OG, and the state of the network. So I just want to say, you can support the show just by doing what you do. If you want to buy sats on River, one of the best ways to stack sats in the U.S. and DCA. Also, they have a great savings account. You put your cash into their savings. 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The Bitcoin Well. 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These are all companies I use and love. We'll have links in the show notes. And you can absolutely support the show by just doing what you do.

0: All right, and we have some boosts to get into, and our baller booster this week is Satsquanch with 65,333 sats. Coming in from Breeze. He says, credit this boost to Jeff and Patrick from the Secret Thousand Oaks Bitcoin meetup. We all listen and love the show. Second Monday meetup. Yes! I love to hear that's still going. Thousand Oaks Bitcoin meetup, shout out to you. Hey, here you go. This is for you. Thank you for the boost. Appreciate it. Okay, now let's see if I can get this next one because it's also a very generous boost. Got to see if I can figure this one out. Debitcoinkoers.eu. Debitcoinkoers.eu. Boosted in 50,000 sats.
1: Never tell me the odds.
0: I don't think I got that one right. But he says, it's kind of frustrating to hear that 1,000 plus people are listening to your show, but only 44 are streaming sats. So maybe sats is too difficult, or maybe 99.5 of your listeners assume that a good thing just came for free. Is this a tragedy of the podcast commons? Keep up the good work. Well, there is a bit of we're early. That's definitely a factor. You know, you gotta use a separate app and service, which you have to KYC to generally, to get your sats. And then you got to move them to a different app to stream your sats. These things are going to get much easier over this next year. But there is, you know, a curve there that it's not just as simple. So that the friction is there. And the friction has to come down. But traditionally in radio and podcasts, you really, I know this sounds crazy, but as a podcaster, you're lucky if you really hear from 5% of your audience. That's huge, right? On average, I bet you most podcasts hear from like 1% of their audience. The vast majority of people are silently listening. And, you know, that's all right. It takes a few people that really care about the sustainability of the show to step forward and support it. But I think that has traditionally always been true of the arts. I don't think it really matters what the medium or art is. But when we're talking about the things that we talk about on this show, I think it's super important that it's obvious and transparent to the audience that the financial incentives of this podcaster and this podcast align with the audience. And that's what the boosts do, right? And even if this week we don't stack, you know, 500,000 sats, you know, this week I don't go home and tell the wife, oh, I had a great week, really felt like, you know, all my hours put in really got paid for. That's fine, because maybe in a year or two, you know, the amount that this show makes will be very substantive, and it will be used strategically by my business to keep the podcast going, to make the show sustainable, and to keep the crap out, like dynamic ads, which is, you would not believe the pressure. Man, you guys, I bet you I could make a grand or two a month, so it's not life-changing money, but I bet you I could, you know, I could DCA that. I bet you I could make a grand or two a month if I stuck two dynamic ads at the start of the show. Maybe less, maybe, you know, maybe 900, maybe 800 bucks somewhere in there. Kind of depends on the ad deal and the size of the audience at the time. But I don't want to do that. I hate dynamic ads. Hate them. And so, yeah, you're right. Today, it's not going to make a huge difference today, but tomorrow it could. And my hope is that as these platforms get less friction to participate in the boosting and the streaming, you'll have more people participate. There's also, last point on this, but there's also like tertiary benefits of people boosting and streaming the sats. This last week's episode, number one on the Fountain chart. Let me say that again. You folks out there streaming sats and boosting this show, showing the value that this show represents to you, put this show at the top of the Fountain charts. And so that means new people that are looking for a show, the first thing that was suggested to them was This Week in Bitcoin. Think about that. Think about what that means for the show, what it means for new people coming to Bitcoin, getting good information, high signal information. So there's tertiary benefits here too, not just the day-to-day earnings. And extremely grateful. Great question. And thank you for the generous boost. Really appreciate it. User 13 comes in with 5,000 sats. That's a Jar Jar boost.
2: You're supposed.
0: Oi, Chef, keep up the great work and content. I look forward to each episode. Keep on cooking. Thank you, User 13. If you'd like to tweak your name and your profile and boost and let me know who you are, I'd love to hear from you, and I really appreciate the boost. There he is, Gene Beans here with a row of two ducks stacked together, making them, I don't know, is that like a McDuck, Affleck duck? I haven't decided.
3: This old duck still got it.
4: Affleck!
0: You talked about inflation over the last 4 years, aka one administration, but how about it looking longer term, say the 6-10 years? you know, what I'm really thinking about, I mean, what I'm more curious about is the next 3 years on inflation. I am pretty pessimistic about inflation. I think it's going to run hot, and I think tariffs are going to make it run hotter. And then the other thing that I haven't really articulated on the show but is percolating in the back of my mind is the federal government is the largest employer in the country. And if we start doing massive layoffs, that seems like it's going to have an impact. They're also the, you know, they buy a lot. And if you shut that down, that's going to have economic impacts. So, and then you add tariffs to the mix, you're really going to have to raise people's daily income because you can't bring the price of things down. I mean, eggs can eventually come back down once, you know, we have more birds. Oil can come down if there's more inventory. But a lot of goods will not come down in price. So you have to raise people's day-to-day earnings at the same time tariffs are taking place and the federal government's going through massive layoffs. Don't know. It's not the first time we've done it, right? The Clinton administration, didn't they lay off like 300,000 federal employees, like a buyout or something like that? So the country has survived it before, but I think it's a headwind we have to watch for. And I would not be surprised if it's one of the things Bitcoin is pricing in right now. I should have said this earlier in the show. Any suggestions for a, right, he continues, any suggestions for a miner to run at home that won't decimate my fiat wallet when purchasing or my monthly power bill? I know odds are super low for anything that is a category that is going to basically give me a block, he says. I want to experiment with mining pools as well. So I have an S9. I don't think it's worth it necessarily. Oh, boy. Does anybody have any advice here for Gene on a somewhat reasonable piece of mining equipment that he could play in a mining pool, earn some sats, and, you know, maybe one day have a chance at winning the lottery of a block? I would love to know. I would like to, like, oh my gosh, this winter, it'd be great to run one out in the garage. The garage is freezing cold. I go out there to work on the car. It's too cold. Oh, screw this. I try to turn on the electric heater out there. It takes all day to warm the thing up. I'm just wasting power doing that. So if anybody has a recommendation for Gene being here on, you know, a home miner that won't decimate his fiat wallet to buy or for the power bill, but maybe he can still get a few sats if he's in a pool or something. It's a great question, Gene. I don't know if there's that sweet spot, but if there is, please, somebody out there, pass it along. Thanks, Gene. Mr. West Payne's here with 3,333 sats.
1: Just pump the brakes right there.
0: Reinfection. It could definitely be an attempt to slow things down or something else anti-crypto. But given the history of banks being dumb, isn't it reasonable to want to make sure banks are taking appropriate measures to deal with new kinds of assets, particularly potentially violating volatile ones? So he's talking about the clip I played last week about the senator asking the bankers, is there any way we can slow this down? You know, it's not a bad point, Wes. I mean, I think you kind of expect the traditional banks to go a little bit slower. My read in the subtext there was like there's still, my takeaway, my high level read was there's still kind of an anti-crypto contingency, a concern, but they're just a smaller contingent now. But, you know, these banks, they have not shown to be the most responsible. So, yeah, a little skepticism maybe is good. He says, J-Pow sort of says, it's one thing to let customers hold Bitcoin. It's another if your bank is trying to ride the next meme coin pump. I can't say this is definitely questions the intent, but it's at least one possible reading. Some more sats for the dope quote and the dope track. Oh, thank you. Oh, I think we got the artist number one again this week. If you don't want to be a jack-off, then you've got to do your research in the math. As Tom Lee says, Bitcoin doesn't look like a traditional bubble. Isn't that true? That was a great clip from Tom Lee. Thank you, Mr. Payne. And thank you for the POV. Appreciate that. Oppie 1984 is here with 4,000 sats. On the established financial people not understanding the shifting market, rule of acquisition number 217. You can't free a fish from water. You're right. They're in the water. They're in the water. They're swimming in the water, Oppie. You're so right. That's a great point. Thank you. Hey, Tomato's back with 10,001 sats.
2: Well, I'll be dipped.
0: I played with Bitcoin a bit in the early days when you could mine on a potato. Yeah, me too, buddy. Let me tell you what. I used to be able to mine Bitcoin. When I first started mining Bitcoin, you could mine it on a laptop, an Intel laptop on the CPU. You could mine it on the frickin' CPU laptop. And I had like three of them going. Then I also later got desktops with GPUs going. When GPUs first really got into it, you could still easily CPU mine for a while. You can find episodes of TechSnap. If you go search for like on YouTube, go search for Bitcoin TechSnap. There's an episode in there where we are explaining Bitcoin. very early on, you know, like 11, 12 years ago. And I just casually dropped that I mined 50 Bitcoin that week. Just, I also lost a lot of Bitcoin due to that show. So he says, I spent some on travel, some on my sats, and I eventually lost my stash to a failed disk and a poor backup strategy. Oh, tomato. That happens to a lot of people. It's a rite of passage, actually. Now you're a true Bitcoiner, really. That makes, you know, I think that automatically puts you in the OG camp. Says, I never gave it another look, though, until Jupiter Broadcast started doing boosts. Thanks for causing me to look again, and I try not to think about how much that crash drive would be worth today. And he also sent 1,000 sats to the artist for our song last week. Thank you, Oppie. I mean, Tomato. Thank you, Tomato. You helped bring that song to the number one on the charts. Oh, boy, I feel for you, man. I really do. But I think, you know, now you also really, truly, deeply understand and appreciate the importance of it, too. So, you know, sometimes you got to touch the stove. It sucks. It really sucks. It's an expensive lesson, but you've learned it. Man, thank you for the boost. Adversary 17 is here with 7,000 sats. When I heard about the Fold card from you, I immediately went to set it up. I've been paying my bills and my mortgage with it. So far, so good. All right. Nice job, adversaries. I love to hear it. Stacking sats while paying bills, right? Why not? Why not? Just makes sense if you're going to spend the money anyways. BitGeneer comes in with a row of ducks. Thank you for the response. You are referring to MSTU, not MSTY. Ah, you're probably right. Thank you. MSTY is a dividend ETF that exercises a call strategy on the underlying MSTR to generate dividends. It's actually less volatile than MSTR, both on the upside and the downside, so you do get muted returns, especially on the big moves up. But with the dividend, it's not too far behind actual MSTR. And he says, I'm going to give Salt a go and see how it goes. Keep up the great content. BitGeneer, thank you for the clarification. I just assumed MSTY, and there's a couple of those, MSTU, and there's MSTX. So I think I just assumed MSTY was one of those. Thank you for the clarification. Interesting. They're building all of these products on top of MSTR, isn't it? That is something else. People want the exposure. Traditional markets, it seems to be a very popular product. Will you let me know how that goes too? I'd love to know feedback on Salt, absolutely. But also, I want to hear how the MSTY thing works out. Keep us posted. Marcel comes in with 3,333 sats. Thanks for the show. You talked about Bitcoin well. I've never used it, but I do like Bull Bitcoin in Canada. I've used it for years after having it recommended in one of the JB Matrix channels. It's non-custodial, and you can withdraw on-chain, Lightning, or Liquid. That's great, Marcel. Yeah, I've never had a chance to use Bull Bitcoin, but I have heard good things from our community out there. And if you're out there, I always like to hear these kinds of things. So thank you for that bit of feedback. And it's great to hear that you support Liquid. Appreciate that. Ace Ackerman brought a row of ducks too. I've used the Fold card in the past to earn sats on purchases and liked it. But you do have to be mindful of any tax implications. The most obvious solution to this problem is to just get rid of the IRS. would love you, Ace, to expand on the tax implications of sat rewards. So I have a couple of questions. I have read that rewards are taxed differently. So if you sell rewards, they're taxed differently than capital gains. But I'm curious what the tax implication is if you never sell your rewards at all. You know, you just stack and stack and stack and then use something like Salt. I wonder if you could give me that feedback, because I'm stacking sats right now with Fold, so I'd love to know. Because I think I understand, but now you make me think I don't. Scuffed is here with 12,345 sats. That's a Spaceballs boost.
1: So the combination is 1, 2, 3, 4, 5.
2: Smoke if you got them.
0: I'm not sure I understand what the fuss is about Fold. Why shouldn't I just continue to use my 2% to 5% cashback fiat cards and just stack more sats with the fiat from that? Enlighten me. Well, there is something with the sats back cards. So the people that have been doing this for a couple of years, like for me, I've had a Gemini card. Because they offered this for a while, and I get sats back. I've stacked like $9,000 in sats by buying things on that card, then paying it off. Just casually, not even thinking about it. Because the price has the price appreciation over time, over the last 3 or 4 years that I've had this card. 3 years, I don't know what it's been. So there is that factor, you know, just

0: So I'm still stacking Sats with Fold when I use my credit card. So I get my credit card points with my Chase Sapphire, and then I get my Sats when I pay it off with Fold. And Fold recognizes this. They say the vast majority of their customers already have credit cards that do this. So I think they understand they have to make a competing, compelling offer there. But we'll see. You know, it might work out that the system I'm using now and the system you might want to use just work fine. Great question, Scuffed. Thank you. Vault Bytes here with 2,121 sats. So the reporter says, Chairman Powell, can we even stop this Bitcoin thing? Or do we even want to? And then Powell's honestly like, nah, we can't. And we're not going to bother trying anymore. Big money's already all in. Might as well just roll with it. You already bought your ticket, right? Well, then enjoy the ride. It did kind of feel like a huge tone shift, right? Especially, I think, in the next year, probably next 6 months, we're going to learn a lot more about Chokepoint 2.0 and actually get some concrete evidence, it sounds like, because there's an investigation being launched. So my thought is like this tone shift is sort of like preemptively getting ahead of that, you know? And so they're all making, oh, no, we're good. We're good. We just want to mitigate risk, which is their job. So it's a great pivot. I mean, I guess, right? We're going to see one. Thank you for the boost. Thank you. Appreciate it, Paul. Clarkin's here with a Jar Jar boost.
1: You're a boost.
0: 5,000 sats. I've been passively stacking with Fold Plus for a couple of years now, and I've earned about 13 million sats. Wow, buddy. This is what I'm talking about. Good job. I spend about over $10,000 a month on to get ACH rewards, about 1% back. Yeah, so that is one of the things about the Fold card is you have to get certain spend levels to get the full rewards unlocked. Now, what my family has decided to do is my wife and I just run all of our monthly expenses through the Fold card, everything. And so that's one way you can kind of get that number up because it does ACH. So we just we actually really prefer this now because before I had these payments coming out of my main checking account, it was a mess. It's stupid. It's way nicer to have it separated anyways. That 13 million sats, Clark, and that's no joke. He goes on to say, recently I got a Venmo credit card to get greater percent rewards on bills and groceries, which goes to 1% to 3%. And then I auto-buy Bitcoin at the statement period end. I'm planning to go all in with the Fold credit card once it's released, though. Oh, if you do, let me know. I'd really like to know how that works. Could you imagine getting, you know, 2% to 3% sats back on groceries? I mean, you see how that starts to kind of add up over time. And you don't even have to make the separate, you know, mental calculation to go, like, buy sats because you're kind of just DCAing with your day-to-day purchases. I mean, the amounts might not be significant, but they're something. Thanks for the boost. Let me know how it goes. I'd really be curious on that feedback once you get the card. If they ever ship the card. I'm sure. I know they will. I know. It's Among Us comes in with a row of ducks. Tom Lee is great. One of the few people both my father and I listen to. He hasn't talked my dad into owning Bitcoin yet, but he just might one day. Oh, dads. I kind of gave up on my dad. I mean, I don't know. I'm thinking for his birthday, I might give him a sats card. So I guess I haven't given up completely. But, you know, last time I brought it up was a couple of years ago and they kind of laughed at me. But, you know, now it's worth a bit more than the last time I brought it up. You know what? Dads just take a little bit more time sometime. Thanks, Itz. Nice to hear from you. Nakamoto 6102 is here with 4,000 sats.
2: Just pump the brakes right there.
0: Says thanks for the value. Well, thank you for the boost. Appreciate it. User 82 is here with 4,000 sats.
3: Let's hear it, good buddy.
0: No message, just sending a test boost. Well, thank you. You're always welcome to send your test boost my direction. Oh, here we go. Here's Hybrid Sarcasm coming in with 2,000 sats. Hybrid says, I bought the dip today. I use Bitcoin Whale to send Bitcoin directly to the receive address created on a watch-only account in my Green Wallet app. Dude, Hybrid, doing it right, buddy. I love the Green Wallet, and I love the watch-only function, and that you can still receive to that wallet using the watch-only function, so you don't got to go fire up your main rig. You know, it makes it so easy to have a watch-only thing. Main wallet on the desktop, watch-only on the phone. So great. Nice to hear from you, Hybrid. Craig My Ego came in with a row of ducks. Is that right? Am I getting that right? Craig-o My Ego came in with a row of ducks. I got it. I think it's it. That's got to be it. I love this. He's talking to Gene Bean. He says, hey, Gene Bean, I was wondering when I'd hear the BitBox mentioned. I chose this device for a few key reasons. The big ones were sleek look for spousal approval factor, no Bluetooth, and some way to know I can trust the software. It's open source, and it lets you verify the reproducibility of the firmware and the associated mobile app, which is optional. It supports

0: Multisig, and you can interface with the Sparrow wallet if you don't want to use the app. My only hesitation was that it's USB, but through reading the security and threat model, it gave me the assurances that I needed. It's a great write-up on proxying Bitcoin through a VPS, by the way. St. Jean's write-up is great. I agree. This is one of the last pieces in the puzzle for me to go now live with a hardware wallet. All right, Craig, that's great to hear. Thanks for the Bitbox follow-up, too. Appreciate that. Thank you, everybody who boosts in. Of course, I do have the 2,000 sat cutoff for airtime, but appreciate all of you and read all of them that do come into the show. Now, let's look at those streamers. 47 of you this week streamed 95,387 sats. B-O-O-S-T. Thank you, sat streamers. Really appreciate that. When you combine that with our boosters, we had a grand total of 288,505 sats sent to the show this week. Thank you, everyone, who supports the show with a boost. If you'd like to do it, you need to get your sats using something like River or Bitcoin Well or Strike, and then you need to get them into a podcasting 2.0 wallet like Breeze, or if you want to try a new podcast app, which I highly recommend, something like Fountain, Castomatic, Podverse, podcastapps.com. 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I really think that's the way to go, because then you're also supporting the decentralized podcast future. Check it out, and thank you, everybody, who does indeed support the show. Very excited about the updates this week. Albi Hub going from strength to frickin' strength. 1.14.2 came out. Got some nice new widgets on the home screen, some updates to the App Store, including, I guess, an integration with Bitcoin Pay Server and LN Bits, which is big. Also, the Cashew backend now allows users to recover stuck funds, provides new users with recovery phrases for funds in other wallets that you need to recover. And the Phoenix D backend has been updated to support sub-wallets, which is great because Phoenix is a fantastic backend for Albi Hub. And I believe there's like this new way to support, if you have the self-hosted version, to support Albi with like a message board that uses sats. I haven't got to see it yet because I'm on the Albi Hub cloud version. It hasn't been upgraded yet. But Albi Hub is really amazing what they've accomplished in the last year. And it's totally open source and it's self-hostable and it is really good now. So where I fall down on this is if you only interact with sats to, say, boost one of the Jupiter Broadcasting shows or something like that, Albi Hub's probably not for you. If you see yourself participating in the Bitcoin network for other things or just want to learn more, Albi Hub is definitely for you. Today was pretty wild as I record. The Fold card, the folks behind Fold, went live on NASDAQ as FLD. And then, within 3 minutes, trading was halted. It shot up 17%, and they halted trading. So I don't know who's buying it this fast. I mean, Fold, I like them as a company, but if you're really seriously investing money, you should probably wait for an earnings report, you know? Because right now you got a lot of market makers and insiders that are going to be dumping their bags. Yeah, I don't know. Maybe you're like me and you're like, geez, it's kind of fun. I'd like to own a couple of stocks, a couple of shares or something. Whatever. You know, it's your prerogative. I might do the same at some point. But I just thought it was fascinating to see the demand shot up 17%, had to halt trading. To each their own. I'm going to definitely watch this. It is a neat idea, I suppose, if you want to invest in Bitcoin-adjacent technologies. Fold would be a great one. But is it going to perform better than just holding Bitcoin? Not much does. This has been really good news as well. The Bitcoin mining industry has created over 31,000 measurable jobs in the United States, and probably more than that when you consider supply chain and whatnot. This is a new report that I'll have linked in the show notes that highlights the U.S. Bitcoin mining industry and related activities contribute over $4.1 billion annually to the gross product when multiplier effects are included. industry also includes 31,000 jobs that also factors into this effect. Here's where it breaks down. The state of Texas leads in Bitcoin mining, contributing to $1.7 billion in gross product and over 12,200 jobs. Georgia follows with $316.8 million contributed and 2,300 jobs. And New York, who doesn't deserve it because of their Bitcoin policy, $225.9 million and 1,600 suit jobs. I kid. But do I? Not so sure. But it's nice to start to see some numbers around the mining impact on the economy and the job market. Those are great jobs. Those are jobs in a lot of the towns in Texas where plants shut down and people are out of work and the town was collapsing. And they came and got good, clean, healthy jobs working at a Bitcoin mine. Bitwise's promise made has now been kept. Bitwise, the folks behind the Bitwise ETF, promised to donate a portion of their proceeds, their ETF proceeds, to Bitcoin developers. This week, they donated $150,000 to support Bitcoin open source developers, and they committed 10% of gross profits each year. And Matt Odell on Noster confirmed that the $150,000 split from Bitwise went evenly between OpenSats, the Human Rights Foundation, and Brink. OpenSats will not be taking a cut of any of what was donated. 100% of the funds that were donated will go towards open source contributions. Bitwise is the only one we've actually seen come through on this. The ARC team is talking about this, but Bitwise is the only one, I think, as far as I know, that's actually delivered. Super cool to see. $150,000. It's not going to be life-changing when you split it amongst those three different places, but it's going to keep them sustained. It's going to keep them, you know, liquid to be able to continue to finance development. So, I mean, there's no downside to it at all. Really good. Really just a bunch of good updates this week. Every one of the updates was great news this week. Now, for our final clip of the week, I can't believe we're here already. I want to feature the amazing Adam Back. Adam invented Hashcash in 1997, which is the proof of work system. The basic proof of work system in Hashcash is used in the Bitcoin mining process today. Adam is also the CEO and co-founder of Blockstream. He is the OG of the OGist. He was one of the very first two people to receive an email from Satoshi Nakamoto. And what I love about Adam is, first, he's an extremely humble presenter. You know, he doesn't flaunt. You know, he's not a Max Kaiser Bitcoin OG Bitcoiner. He's very humble in his presentation. But if you listen to him, he has a clear instinct for the Bitcoin market at this point. I followed him for years, and I this is just my observation. He seems to get it at an instinctual level. And in his view, the bull run is still on. We're just in the early phase of the current bull market.
1: Well, it's hard to predict the timing, but I think we're certainly in the early stages of a bull market at this point. You know, typically the bull market cycle lasts for a certain period after the halving, and so we're still in the early innings. I think there's very stiff inflows from ETFs buying about two times the Bitcoin mined per day, MicroStrategy and the other Bitcoin treasury companies buying another two times, and the retail buyers and dollar cost average investors. So really, that's a lot of inflow. I think, you know, temporarily there's some consolidation because some earlier investors, sort of midterm investors, profit taking. But, you know, that overlay would set us up for a price where you start to see Bitcoin competing with gold, perhaps pulling money out of gold ETFs into Bitcoin ETFs. And then, of course, if the treasuries come in, like the sovereign treasuries, the Bitcoin reserves, that would be something where you'd see sovereign competition. As soon as one of the bigger countries jumps in, I think the others will feel forced to follow suit. So that would, you know, all bets would be off if that happens. Now, of course, institutional adoption, I think the family offices are faster, more agile, but the institutions are in play. You can see that the ETF 13F filings, which shows you the institutions that have bought Bitcoin via the ETFs, is about 30% institutional. I think there's a lot more capital in the institutional space of pension funds and mutual funds, so there's a lot of room for capital to come in, you know, in this cycle and into the next cycle.
0: check on the state of the network. This episode is wrapping up at block height 884,488. The price of Bitcoin in U.S. dollars is 96,370. Sats per dollar is around 1,038. We're 11.7% down. We're 11.7% down from the previous all-time high. It's been 30 days now, January 19th, 2025, 109,160. But I love this number. It's creeping up. It's creeping up. Reachable Bitcoin nodes, 21,934. If just as many people that boost the show set up nodes in this next week, we could get that to 22,000. It's looking really good. Things are humming along. Things are humming along. Fiat price still hovering near 100,000. Can't complain about that. Bitcoin has held up remarkably well while the meme coin market and the Solana market has completely collapsed. Bitcoin has just taken it on the chin. The state of the network is very strong. Now, links are at thisweekinbitcoin.show. I'd love it if you boosted in with what you'd like to see or what you thought should have been in this week's episode. I always appreciate that feedback as well. And maybe consider sharing the podcast with somebody. I'd love this to be the number one Bitcoin news podcast out there, especially for the Podcasting 2.0 community, because it has all the Podcasting 2.0 features. And one of those is the Magic Wallet switching technology. So I'm going to kick off a song here, and if you boost during the song, 95% of your sats go directly to the artist that created this song. And it's something fun this week. It's Disco Ball by JoJo Scott. You caught my-

0: I'm really curious to know what your process is when something dies in your home automation setup. You know, one of these annoying things like a controller going out or a light bulb stopping working, or, you know, something like that where it just falls off the Wi-Fi for no reason. And you're just like, oh, I've got to go and investigate this. What now?
1: Yeah, that is inevitable when you have more and more devices. And of course, these days, if I was going to deploy like an LED light strip or a temperature sensor, I would get a little ESP, put ESP Home on there. You know, I would build it modularly, and then I would just replace like the light strip if that died, or just the controller if that died. But, you know, past Chris didn't really think that way. And I'll give you an example that just happened to me recently. I love these LiFix light beam bars. They're these bars that are magnetic and you can connect like up to multiple pieces and make shapes and whatnot. And they're great for the bedroom. They're great for the living room. They're just great products, except for they have a proprietary controller, and I don't think they even make it anymore. So go figure, one of ours died recently. I had to go onto like eBay and go buy a used controller so I could replace mine. And of course, I've got this light because it's our headboard. I've got this light in couple of different scripts, multiple automations. I don't want to like come up with a new name and then go change everything. So I have to go through this process with the LiFix stuff where you join to its Wi-Fi on your phone, you use their little app to set it up initially, you get it on your Wi-Fi network, then Home Assistant will detect it if you have the LiFix integration. And what I do is before I take that step, and I'm curious to know if the audience out there has a better way to do this, I go rename the dead one. So I'll do like old underscore headboard light or whatever it might be. And I'll make sure I update that. And sometimes I'll even restart Home Assistant, because I've noticed when I rename devices, it's not necessarily represented everywhere right away. And so I'll sometimes even restart Home Assistant. Then I will, at that point, when it detects the new light bar controller, I then go in there and add it, and I give it the name of the old one. And that seems to work. I don't do it a lot, so I don't know if I could recommend it as the official process. Maybe there's a better one. I would love just a replace device option, because these things inevitably die. Or I'd like to like have like a hide when device doesn't respond, because another one is I have smart plugs for Christmas decorations. I don't leave them plugged in throughout the year when we don't have Christmas decorations up. So I just, in my main dashboard where I have all my devices, I just have these airs, you know, things are airing out. It just drives me crazy to see it. I'd love a hide when inactive kind of thing. But yeah, that's my process. I don't know if it's great, Alex.
0: Well, whilst you were talking, I was sort of thinking, wouldn't it be great if there was just a single pane of glass with all of my entities in it? But then I got thinking, that exists. That must exist in the interface. So I went digging. And on the integrations page at the top, there are four little buttons. And one of them, turns out, is devices. Another one is entities. So under that menu, there is an easy way to get into all of the different names and sensors and all the rest of it that you've got. However, you know, if I just take, for example, our Mazda is a 2022 model, so it's got a modem in it for some reason. And I connected it into Home Assistant so I could look at how much petrol was in the tank. And if I look at this thing, it's got, it must be at least 15 or 20 entities, all part of this same vehicle or this same connected service. And when you go in and try and figure out which of these entities, because I mean, you know, a Philips Hue motion sensor, for example, also has a temperature and humidity sensor in it. So it's not uncommon for one entity to actually have 5 or 10 related things. So if I just click on one of these items, I can, of course, go to the related option in the Home Assistant interface and look at all of the related entities. But it's not an editor that I'm in there. So I guess what I'm kind of pitching here is some kind of spreadsheet-esque entity editor that I could just actually go in and update in real time all the device names and get everything just formatted correctly.
1: Right. You know, that was one of the reasons. One of the times I had to redo Home Assistant, I was sort of reluctantly grateful because, you know, the first time around using Home Assistant, I just took all the default names that it just auto-generates for stuff, And that was a nightmare when I had 6 or 7 sensors that all essentially have the same name with a 1, 2, 3, 4 affixed to them. And, my life was so much easier when I realized I could go in there and name them something that made sense to me. But it was, like you said, those so many entities. So my sensors, each sensor has 7 or 8 entities, maybe 9 entities that it adds to Home Assistant. It was a nightmare. And so some way to just, like, if you could go to that entities or device screen and just go into mass edit mode, and you're right, if it just turned into editable fields where you could go in there and just change names and it would update, that would be magic. One nice thing they've added in the last year or so is if you go to the device and you rename it at its main device screen, it will prompt you if you want to rename all the entities too. So you can do it one off like that, which is what I do when I'm renaming them to like the old device. Well, that's what I've been messing around with these last few days, but you have news of another variety, don't you?
0: I do. I am unemployed officially as of this recording. I have no current employer.
1: Yeah, I mean, I think for as long as you were just getting the job at Red Hat maybe when I met you. Is that how it was? Something right around then.
0: So it's been 5.5 years, if you can believe it.
1: Yeah.
0: Obviously, this show has only been going, 4 or so? Coming up to 4 in September, I think. So, yeah, I guess that year that you and I first met, Texas Linux Fest, the year before that, I was probably fairly new in my first year or so.
1: Okay.
0: But, yeah, it was just time for a change, really. 5.5 years at the same company. I started as an infrastructure consultant in the UK, and that was fine, but there was just too much travel in that role. And we were looking to emigrate anyway, so it was actually a perfect excuse. And I found an OpenShift TAM job dealing with commercial customers. So that meant that we moved to Raleigh. Even though it was a fully remote position, just having the Red Hat Tower just there, HQ there, I figured would be a good career move. Whenever anybody came to the tower for a meeting or whatever, I could hang out and get FaceTime and all the rest of it. And, with COVID, that actually, for the first year or two, that bore out to be fairly true. But after COVID, I've been to the tower, I don't know, twice this year, maybe 3 times at most. And I'm not alone. They've closed a few floors of the building. It's just a shadow of what it was before COVID. So being in Raleigh for Red Hat lost a lot of its benefits, I suppose. So I wandered around within that role for a little while. I was made senior, and then I moved over to the partner account team from the commercial side. But more recently, I took a cloud success architect role, and that was to aid customers adopting OpenShift in the cloud and that kind of thing. However, right around that sort of time, 3 or 4 months ago, was when Red Hat announced the first round of layoffs. The mood in the company really changed after that. If you're not a Red Hatter, it's hard to explain, but people talk about the IBMification of Red Hat and stuff like that, and for the most part, it's just hype in the media. It doesn't really exist. Of course, there are higher level objectives from, financial targets and stuff like that that will come down from upon high. But in the day-to-day side of things, we've been largely left alone until these layoffs. Now, I'm not saying IBM had anything to do with them. In fact, we've been told categorically that they did not. However, for me, it was just a shot across the bows to say, okay, let's see what else is out there. And I actually posted on Twitter to say, hey, is anybody hiring? And someone from Tailscale reached out and said, yeah, we're hiring. You should apply to come work at Tailscale. So that's what I'm going to go and do.
1: That's pretty great. I mean, we're huge fans of Tailscale. So, yeah, there's a handful of companies I'd be up for working for, and Tailscale is probably one of them. And it's a totally different kind of shift for you, right? That's Red Hat's a very large company, tens of thousands of staff and contractors, and Tailscale is at a totally different end of the spectrum there.
0: Well, when I joined Red Hat, it was around 11, 12, 13K, something like that, employees. I think they're at like 22, 23,000 now. So, I mean, the growth has been spectacular.
1: And I don't know if it's true, but I've heard it's north of 40 if you add contractors.
0: I couldn't comment on that, but
1: yeah.
0: In terms of Red Hatters, certainly it's almost doubled. Well, I guess it pretty much has doubled in the last 5 years or so.
1: Yeah, crazy.
0: But Tailscale is a team of about 100 people, so it's about as different as it could possibly be if it was just me and someone sat in a room with a laptop.
1: Do you know if anybody else works in Raleigh?
0: there is a chap who is just moving from DC locally. I'll spare his identity for now in case he doesn't want me to say. But yes, there is someone else in Raleigh, so that's nice. I just wanted to say as well, I've had folks ask me on Twitter and stuff like that if I was laid off. Nope, not at all. It was completely my decision. More so that this was just an opportunity that was so good, I couldn't really pass it up. So I'm going to be working over there as a developer advocate, so writing blog posts, dealing with YouTube stuff and videos and documentation and outreach to various different teams and stuff like that. And it's basically taking what I've been doing as a side hustle and turning it into jobby job. And I'm really excited to exercise that creative muscle professionally. It's not something I've done before, so...
1: And just totally selfishly, but you're probably going to get more opportunities to meet up with self-hosted audience too.
0: I will, starting almost right away, because really? DevOps Days in Chicago is coming up on August the 9th and 10th, and I will be there with Tailscale. So if you're in the area, I don't know what the details are going to look like for a last-minute meetup, but it will either be the Tuesday or the Wednesday evening. I need to actually start working for the company next week before I can find out those details. And then I'll post something on the meetup page and we'll mention it in the various shows that we can. I don't think this show will be out again before then, maybe. I don't know. But yeah, keep an ear to the ground for that one. And maybe we'll just go to find a bar and get a couple of beers or something. Nothing crazy.
1: Oh, I wish I could be there. Well, congratulations. That's exciting news. And I am really kind of looking forward to see where things go, because I think Tailscale's got a bright future ahead of them. You're going to be riding that wave, Alex.
0: Startup life, baby. I am basically Ehrlich Bachman personified.
1: Yeah. All right. Well, let's talk about a company that is in a different phase of life where things aren't going so well. Some of us are just running away from Reddit these days. I don't know about you, but it's just not the same anymore. And there's perhaps better self-hosted ways to replace Reddit.
0: Yeah, we've all been using Reddit for years and thought, what happens when this goes away? And for me, the iOS client Apollo stuff and the boot and, you know, the API debacle that we've talked about before, that was enough of a push for me to be like, okay, I am done investing time and energy into this platform. It's still obviously useful as a resource of human knowledge, but that's going to decay pretty fast if people start leaving the platform. So it's going to be interesting. But that has left me with a hole to fill. You know, the poop time. You've got to have something to read or do. You know, there's only so many times you can text Brent and say, hey, how you doing, bud? How's Berlin this week? And we came across Wallabag, which is an offline article reader in the style of something like Pocket or Instapaper.
1: And of course, you can self-host it. They do actually offer a hosted version. It's MIT licensed, though. There is some Docker Compose instructions available. And they make an API and remote connection method available for apps like Android or iOS apps, browser extensions. It's everything you'd expect from something like Pocket, but perhaps more of a power user version of it, right? Because because you get this API. There's a GNOME Read It Later app that plugs in with it. It feels like it both replaces Pinboard and Pocket for me, which I use both. I don't know if you're familiar with Pinboard, but I use both those right now as kind of a way to save content for getting to later.
0: The nice thing about Wallabag is how it presents the articles to you, just as basically tiles. You can also change the interface to be a list view, that kind of stuff, but it downloads things to be offline. So it saves the text of these articles. You can add things like tags. You can mark them as starred. You know, refetch the original content is another option that's in there. So if it's a heavy updating blog or something else, you could update the content that way. It's also got a jump to random button, which I really appreciate. So if you're not quite sure what you want to dig into at the moment, you just press the random button and off you go. So it works really nicely in the browser. No complaints there at all. But obviously the mobile experience is a huge part of why I'm looking to do this kind of stuff. So I ended up coming across a tangentially related project called Fresh RSS. And the reason I mentioned this is because Wallabag exposes the articles that you add to it as an RSS feed. So I can then bring that into my RSS reader, which is actually spelled R-E-E-D-E-R, the client on iOS. I can bring in my Wallabag feed as an RSS feed as my read it later queue. And so then I've got one place to go for all the tech blogs and all of the software updates and GitHub release notes that I want to follow as part of the different feeds, as well as my cultivated list of read it later articles.
1: That is really nice that it pulls it in there. Fresh RSS is my favorite of the self-hostable RSS applications out there. It turns 10 this year, which is really amazing. You can pop podcast feeds in there too, which I really appreciate, because there's some podcasts I kind of follow a little more casually, and so it's kind of a great spot for it. And I suppose if you're on mobile, you could probably just play it right there. And of course, you can just pop in your OPML feed. So if you're using something like Feedly or another RSS app, you can throw it in there. And I seem to recall that the Linux Server IO folks have a fresh RSS image. I'm thinking that's probably the one I deployed the last time I tried it.
0: You know, what's funny is, as part of all this, let's leave Reddit behind idea, I started looking at the awesome self-hosted list. And for some reason, I picked out TTRSS, which is Tiny Tiny RSS Reader.
1: Right. I've used that too.
0: And I spent, it must have been 3 hours going through the deployment of this thing. It's so opinionated. This developer has basically said, unless you do things exactly my way, including using the hard-coded container names, this stack ain't gonna start. And it's like, dude, the whole point of containers and is to remove that it works on my machine problem. And, apparently, I posted on Mastodon a little bit about it, had a bit of a rant. It turns out that developer has some, shall we say, strong opinions about the world, and he is not necessarily the most friendly, approachable chap. So I haven't personally dealt with that, but that's the reputation that the project has, unfortunately. So it was really a breath of, no pun intended, fresh air when I started using Fresh RSS, because I used the Linux server image, and within literally 2 minutes, I had the instance up and running.
1: Mm-hmm.
0: It's just so nice when stuff like that works.
1: That is the peak self-hosted Docker Compose experience. You know, you set up your Compose file, you do your Docker Compose up, and I always, the first time I run it, I always just leave the logs, the output right there on the command line, and just to see if there's any errors. And when it's something simple and it fires right up, you're just, Wallbag is a little bit more involved. It's not as bad as tiny RSS, but it's not as simple as Fresh RSS. And you don't necessarily need Wallbag to use Fresh RSS. You could just throw an OPML file in there and look at feeds. But the two together, I think, are a really compelling combination, because you can use one to capture and archive stuff, and the other then to review it later in an application of your choice, that, you know, where developers spend a lot of time just refining that application to really view those feeds nicely and clever. And you can point pretty much any of those at Fresh RSS. And so it's like the stack you've created here is like, it's three layers, right? Because you got Wallbag for the capture, you got Fresh RSS for reviewing that and other stuff, and then you need a really good mobile RSS application. But there's plenty of those on both Android and iOS. So, it's a pretty clever stack.
0: Now, out of the box, I ended up deploying both of these, I think, with the SQLite database. You can change that backend, particularly on Wallabag. It supports Postgres and MySQL as well. With Fresh RSS, the deal is the same thing. SQLite by default, particularly in the Linux server image, just for ease of setup. But if you want to go in there and tune the Postgres or MySQL databases as well, you can also do that. So what you could potentially have is just one database container shared between these two apps, maybe, if you want to do that. Although the overhead of having a second container is so small, I might just do that anyway. But they do link really nicely together. The big thing that I'm missing at the moment from the Reddit days is not the quality of comments, I will just say, because it's been a real shock to my system going back to purposefully written articles and blog posts. You think someone's put some time into crafting this thing versus a comment that someone's literally just shitted out onto Reddit that's given 3 seconds thought. I mean, there are the odd exception on Reddit, of course, but the majority of it is just brain dumps into random comments and arguments and that kind of stuff. But along with that kind of brain dump, low quality comments comes a lot of discovery, which I'm really missing from this solution at the moment. I'm having to actively go and seek out blogs and go and seek out content and stuff like that in a way I haven't had to for a decade. So if you have a list of your favorite blogs or something like that, I've been considering putting together a list on the self-hosted wiki of your favorite blog posts, of your favorite blogs and things that you follow in categories and that kind of stuff. I'm not quite sure the format it will take yet, but I'll try and seed that before this episode airs on Friday, just so that we can all get an idea of what to do. Open a PR, open a merge request, and we'll take a look at it and get it merged into the wiki.
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0: Anybody know Dust? This is an old one. That's a deep pull for some of the UK audience there. But I found an app recently called Dust, and this bills itself as a more intuitive version of DU in Rust. Of course, we need the theme tune at some point. Wes is going to come riding over the sun, over the horizon.
1: The horns. That'd be so great. That'd be so worth it. I like the visual layout of this. I mean, first of all, these are really handy on the command line because I'm often SSHing into my file server or my media server, trying to figure out what folders I can go trim from. And so this gives you a really nice tree layout on the left-hand side. And on the right-hand side, it gives you a bar graph. It's a nice way to lay it out.
0: It is. And, you know, the way that I've been doing it for the last several years has been using NCDU.
1: Mm-hmm.
0: And it's kind of slow to index files. You get the impression it's actually reading every single file one at a time, which leads me on to my next pick, which is an app called DUF, Duff. This is disk usage free utility, which also bills itself as a better DF alternative. So DF and DU, those two tools are pretty much interchangeable to find out different amounts of file system usage. And the thing about Duff is it's unbelievably fast.
1: And it outputs to JSON, which I wouldn't use, but I know there's guys out there that could actually, if you could take that storage data, output it to JSON, you could feed that into something useful.
0: Well, some kind of alerting server or something like that. Maybe Prometheus would chew that in and be like, hey, bud, you've only got 10% left on this disk. You should probably do something about that soon, eh, bud? Hey, hey, hey.
1: Hey there, bud. You know, it's a funny thing to say, and you're going to have to just accept it. These command line apps have beautiful interfaces. This is a great example of super easy to read, glanceable information that anybody new or experienced could look at this and understand what it's telling you. And it's crazy fast, like you're saying.
0: Yeah, yeah, it is. And, you know, one of the issues that I have with DF typically is, and I've written a bash alias, which removes a lot of these tempfs devices and all the Docker volumes and that stuff. But when you type df-h, typically, is it df-h?
1: Mm-hmm. Yeah, for human readable.
0: You get this list of like 500 devices. I'm like, no, dude, calm down. I just want to see how much free space I've got on one of my hard drives. You know,
1: it's so bad if you've got snaps too. If you got a few snaps running, it's, oh.
0: Yeah, really bad. Now, I mentioned NCDU a couple of minutes ago. This app, DUA-CLI, DuaCli, is a disk usage analyzer tool, which is, I know I said the last one was fast in terms of glanceable information, but when you run this, like compared to NCDU, it literally feels like, how could it possibly be done already?
1: Yeah, it's like, does it already know some? Yeah, I use this one on the regular because it is so dang fast, DUA. And also, like 90% written in Rust. So these Rust apps are just ludicrous fast.
0: Yep, they really are. Now, I came across these things whilst I was browsing through, and this is going to be a trigger topic, maybe. We'll see how it goes. But whilst I was browsing through Wimpy's world, he has posted his NixOS config.
1: Oh, really? Okay.
0: I looked at a bunch of the packages that Wimpy was using, and I found these apps in there, and I was like, oh, hey, I should try these things out. And
1: I do that too. I look at people's Nix config, and I find the apps, and I try them out.
0: So I think I've seen the light in the last week or so with Nix.
1: Now, tell me what the breakthrough is. Right, because we've talked about Nix a bit, and I'm curious to know what the shift was.
0: I can define my entire system in one file. Two, technically, if you include the hardware config file.
1: Mm-hmm, mm-hmm.
0: But I can read it in, it's glanceable, almost like some of the command line tools that we just mentioned. You know, I can say, well, what are my users? What is my static IP configuration? You know,
1: mm-hmm.
0: What are all the packages on this box? The reproducibility angle doesn't really bother me that much. Certainly not to the degree that I would pick Nix because of the reproducibility. But if I was a developer building development environments and that kind of thing, oh my goodness, this is like the best thing ever. This is what containers promised. But the entropy of, you know, apt repos even, you can't guarantee that building a 10-year-old software package is going to build today because some of the upstream dependencies will have gone away. And with Nix, they solve that by having a huge, what they call mono repo, with over 80,000 packages in a single repo. And they have every version of that package that's ever been made stored in that repo. It just boggles the mind how expensive that storage must be.
1: I know. And what I love about it is it's allowed me to experiment with mixing stable and unstable versions. So for example, if you wanted to, you could run a sort of rolling NixOS by going completely unstable, but you could then say, but always give me Plasma that's stable, or always give me stable Firefox. And you could also do the flip. You could have a completely stable system, but always have the unstable version of some of your favorite packages, and you can mix it, and Nix just totally manages it. And as you know, and this is true for other systems as well, but what I love compared to, say, apt or DNF is if something's going to break, and I'm not just talking like at a package resolution dependency level, I'm like talking the configuration of the service that you're about to deploy as well. Like if something's wrong in the config, it will stop and it'll give you the line number to go fix it. And so you catch stuff before you actually deploy it. And that is, to me, so nice because I can sit there, I can tweak it. Okay, does it build now? Oh, nope. Okay, I got to go fix. Okay, does it build now? Ah, okay, I got it. All right, now I know. And then when I'm working on my desktop, because I have it running on my desktops and laptops too, I love using VS Code to edit my Nix config because I've got the Nix language extension. And I just fire up VS Code, change a line, save it. It prompts me for the sudo password, and I hit rebuild and I'm done. It's such a slick way once you learn to live in that Nix config. And I know I could break it out more, but like you, I just put it in the main file plus the hardware file, and everything that describes my system is there. And this last week, Alex, I was reviewing the Infinity Book Pro 14 from Tuxedo, and I wanted to try Tuxedo OS for a bit, and then I wanted to put Nix OS on there. And I loaded a bare Nix OS system on there, just a real basic kind of install, just command line, and SSH'd over a Nix config, changed the host name, changed a couple of the bootloader things, and that was it. Rebuilt the system, rebooted, and I had a full working desktop system with all my applications. Good to go.
0: It is kind of crazy, and I think the use case really for me is as a somewhat, you know, educator on the internet of some description anyway, you know, perfectmediaserver.com. I've often struggled with the fact that, you know, compared to something like, say, Unraid, which is flash this image onto a USB key and boot, you've had to go through the process. Admittedly, it's gotten a lot easier over the last decade, but you've had to go through the process of installing Linux from an ISO on the bare metal hardware. Then once you've done that, you know, if you were to follow my dog food all the way through, you then have to go and learn Ansible and configure these complex playbooks and understand SSH and just all this stuff that I don't think is unreasonable to learn for someone who's in the industry. But if all you want to do is just set up a simple file server that's got some TV shows and some movies on it, for example, honestly, it's a bit much. Whereas if we tell people to install NixOS, for example, and then I say, oh, by the way, you just copy pasta this exact Nix configuration. And by the way, you'll get ZFS out of the box. You'll get hardware acceleration for your iGPU out of the box. And you can just set your static IP here and your users, and you can install a desktop if you want to. There is no downside. There is no downside. And that's really what hit me this week.
1: It feels like it's finally a version of Linux that's fully managed and controlled the way Linux should be. Like, a lot of times on a system that's RPM based or deb based, not 100% of the time, but most of the time, I don't uninstall software. I just install software, because uninstalling software every now and then goes awry. And I've got Ubuntu systems that I've been running since 2018, and I'm probably underestimating if I say three times a year I end up having to break down to like a TTY and like resolve a boot issue or solve some sort of broken package problem and
0: -- fix broken install or whatever it is. Yeah.
1: Mm-hmm. Yeah. And then of course you gotta go do the auto remove stuff, and you gotta make sure like you don't fill up the boot part. Like all these silly things that Nix just takes care of ahead of time and catches it before it does things, and you just follow that, which is essentially like YAML in the Nix config, and it's just easy to read and it makes sense, and it doesn't take a very long time to pick up if you're willing to just take it a little bit at a time. And the fact that there's so many good, and yours, you'll have it linked in the show notes, is a great clean example. There's a lot of really complicated Nix configs out there, but what I like about yours is it's just right, you know, and I think it's a good example for people to look at. And this defines a system. It's 115 lines with some comments in there and stuff like that, and it defines the entire environment.
0: That's just it. Now, if you are looking to get more complicated, oh boy, will NixOS let you. I thought, you know, I was watching some YouTube videos about it and doing some research, and I started going down the rabbit hole of flakes.
1: Mm-hmm.
0: Now, these things are, to quote Douglas Adams, big. So mind-bogglingly big that you won't believe just how big/complex they are. They must be a software developer's wet dream, because they are just unbelievably difficult to get started with. And I really tried. I really did. I spent two or three evenings and a good chunk of my weekend trying to implement these flakes. And the idea behind them is, as part of this reproducibility problem, they create a .lock file. So you have a flake.nix file that you put some stuff into, and then alongside it, you have a flake.lock file. And that creates a hermetically sealed timestamp for all the dependencies in that Nix flake file to say, on this exact moment in history, this flake must always be built against this lock file, and you will always use this exact version of these packages forever, no matter what. I understand that that is actually amazing, and it solves a lot of problems for a lot of people. For me, it doesn't solve a problem that I have. What it does do is it creates a whole plethora of unbelievably complicated, like that house of cards, just trying to understand how the NixOS language works. Okay, that's fine. It's not that complicated, really, to understand. I'm used to Python. I'm not used to like Haskell or anything like that, that's a bit more close to the NixOS language. But I think if you're rooted in the world of being a software developer, maybe like Wes, then NixOS and flakes will just be right up your street. But for me, it's just so difficult to understand what the concepts even are. I mean, I understand the hermetically sealed part. That bit's easy to understand. But everything else is just like, okay, so I need to inherit this from here, and then I need to recreate Nix packages over there with this syntax, and then I import it over here. And like, before you know it, you've got 15 files in a directory, and you're like, well, the whole drawer of this thing was the single config file of beauty, of simplicity. And I understand, you know, looking at Wimpy's config, for example, he's got one flake file that can define like 15 systems. okay, that is cool, but I could just have 15 files that define 15 systems without all of the complexity. I don't know if that makes me a Luddite or what, but I've really tried with Flakes, but they're just too hard.
1: I feel like this is the number one sentiment I hear when the audience tries out Nix, and it's exactly how I feel too, Alex. And I think the way I describe it is all of the language that talks about Flakes sort of presumes a bunch of tribal knowledge already, and so you almost have to spend a day learning how to speak Flakenese before you can even kind of start to wrap your head around it. And that's such a huge barrier. And I've tried to explain to the folks, like, we have a Nix Nerds Matrix chat room, which is a great chat room, a great resource. And the folks in there know it so well, they're just like, oh, what are you talking about? You just do this, that. It's no big problem. You got three different ways you can do it. It's easy. And I'm like,
0: Well, it's like when you go to a mechanic shop and you're like, well, I've got this issue. And he's like, oh, well, you just need to replace the Regina Phalange flux capacitor. Yeah. And you're like, okay.
1: Don't you got a lift? Just put it on your lift. Yeah. And I look at it as I already feel like Nix is so far exceeding my expectations. Like, I've got, not only do you have what you can define in the Nix configuration, but one of the things I love as somebody who's just trying stuff out all the time is Nix shell-p package name, and Nix just builds a temporary environment with that application. And then when you close it, it's ephemeral, it's gone. And so I can just pull down any old package for a few minutes and use it. And that, combined with what I can do with the just configuration already, I'm just like, I don't yet have the need for Flakes, because I never had that on any other distribution, and it's already doing more for me than any distribution already has done. So I've been happy, but I do feel like a bit like you, like, am I a Luddite here? Am I missing out on something? Because the thing I always hear about Flakes is, well, then you get Home Manager.
0: Yes.
1: And Home Manager is really where the, like, power tools are at. And I do feel that draw.
0: Me too. And I will keep plugging away at Flakes, but there just came a point where I'd spent maybe 3 or 4 days trying to understand it. And I was like, you know, this is beyond me. And it's not, you know, toot my own horn, it's not often that happens with Linux and stuff these days. So it's kind of a deflating feeling to realize that and then admit it publicly in a podcast as well, you know. So I spoke to a few people on Mastodon about, you know, trying to get some help and some example Flake configs I could understand. And I think another part of the issue, to build on everything you've just said, is everybody does it slightly differently. And so there isn't, like, a recipe. And because they're still officially an experimental feature in the Nix world, the official documentation doesn't really cover Flakes at all, even though they are, everybody says, the future. So for me, for now, I'll be sticking to configuration.nix because it's something my simple 8 brain can comprehend and understand nice and easily. And I'll probably migrate Perfect Media Server maybe by the end of the year. I'll rewrite that a little bit just towards Nix OS, because it really, for most people, is going to do everything that you need.
1: 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Now, Tailscale is a solution for a team of any size, an individual or a large enterprise that just doesn't want to have to deal with the annoying old-style VPN systems that are costly and complicated to maintain. What Tailscale does is it uses WireGuard to create a mesh network between your resources. It lets you easily build out in minutes per device a network that's flat and talks directly to each other using WireGuard's noise protocol. It's perfect for those of us that like to self-host. You can put your services all on your tailnet, and you don't need to bother with port forwarding on your firewall or if your ISP doesn't allow a certain inbound port, because it's all private traffic now. And each device, like your phone or your tablet or a VPS or your desktop computer, it doesn't matter what the OS is, because they support ARM and Intel and just the whole range out there. 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Doesn't matter their OS. 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
0: Well, back in January, I mean, it's July now, so we could have also done a Jellyfin July, I guess. But we did Jellyfin January, and for the most part, it's been going pretty well. There was

0: on this Apple TV remote. It triggers stuff. And it closed the app. Okay. So I relaunch the app and it resumes the app and it tries to start resuming the video, but it fails and it goes back to the main screen and airs out with a generic air. And it says, okay, would you like to resume in an hour and 25 minutes? I say yes. And after it waits and it waits and it waits, it resumes the movie at like 6 minutes. And then I pause and I wait and I wait and it resumes at like 25 minutes. It's having to buffer it each time. And so we wait about 10 minutes trying to figure out what's wrong with it. And when we finally just decide to wait and let it buffer and then try to get to our time, it's playing just fine for about 10 more minutes. And then it crashes. It stops. The stream just stops. We get an error message. And I think, what's going on? So I check the server. Everything's looking okay. I think, all right, well, we're gonna leave Infuse. Let's go use Swiftfin. You know, that's a newer app built for Jellyfin. Let's use Swiftfin. So I go over to Swiftfin, get it all configured again, because for whatever reason, it lost the config. That's fine. So I set it all up again, get it connected to my Jellyfin server. I hit play, and it's the same exact experience. It's exactly like what happened to Infuse, where it plays 6 minutes instead of an hour 25. We gave up with 20 minutes left on the movie. Ultimately, we gave up because we were having so many problems. Once that remote got bumped, we never were able to really get going again. And man, is that embarrassing, you know? Major dad fail. And then the thing that really stung is I opened up the Plex app, which is configured to connect to the Plex instance I still have running back at the studio, so over my Starlink, and opened up Dune just to see, and fast-forwarded and went to the hour 25 mark. 15 seconds or so after buffering, it played just fine.
1: Same file?
0: Yep, same file. Same file, because I copied it from that server to my local copy.
1: Because that's where my mind went immediately.
0: And it's not even it's not a big file. It's a 1080p file. It's, you know, it's like 13 gigs. I didn't get a super high res version either. And so you combine that with the fact that Wes and Brent want to do watch along with Star Trek Strange New Worlds. And I think the Plex feature set's just a lot more robust there for the watch along stuff. I'm feeling the Plex siren after like 6 months of being really happy with Jellyfin.
1: Yeah, well, I mean, we both still keep them knocking around anyway. You know, Prologue on iOS is the premier audiobook client, and you will not convince my wife otherwise, even though Audio Bookshelf has had a lot of improvements over the last year or two. Yeah, but I mean, for me, if I open up Plex or Jellyfin on the client side, I mean, it's not a big deal, is it? As long as, I guess, you still try and default to Jellyfin, then everything's okay-ish.
0: Mm.
1: What about all of our concerns of, you know, Plex as a company and their direction and scraping data? And they just laid people off, so clearly, you know, they're going to have to find a revenue stream from somewhere.
0: I still maintain those concerns. I just think Jellyfin is a better experience offline. I mean, yes, I know I can go allow the LAN access and all that kind of stuff in Plex, but it's a workaround. I don't like it. I don't like any of that. I don't like having to have a Plex account, you know, even though I'm a lifetime pass subscriber. I just want to play my local files, and I don't want anybody to know anything about what I'm watching.
1: Ah, yes, the tinfoil hat approach.
0: But then, you know, you're sitting there trying to watch a movie, and you're in the last 20, you make it to the last 20 minutes and you give up. That is almost a disqualifier, you know, that moment.
1: Well, do you want me to ruin it for you?
0: Okay.
1: Everybody lives or dies. I don't know.
0: We all poop. I don't have the time right now, so I'm probably not going to swap out. But, you know, I guess to finish the movie, we're going to watch it off Plex remotely instead of watching my local copy over the LAN.
1: You filthy, proprietary, garbage-supporting man, you.
0: I know. It's not even local. It's my own cloud, but still somebody else's computer, right? Just my computer. Somebody, it's another place.
1: I actually had a listener write in, just sent me a message in Discord this week to say, because of you, I was going to put something in Trello the other day. And then I was thinking, do I trust this company with my data? No, I don't. And so they went and found a self-hosted alternative. The name escapes me right now. But I think it's a very important principle, this kind of guilt of using the non-perfect solution. Plex is the perfect example. We know there are flaws with their business model, with them as a company and all the rest of it, but sometimes it just gets the job done. And I don't know if just simply by the fact that we're using something like Plex puts us in the top 1% of media

0: consumers anyway. So people probably aren't looking at us, but you know, there is this sense of guilt for any self-hosted, for any hosted service, that we should be doing the most pure, the most technically, you know, perfect approach. And I think one of the things I've always tried to do on this show is kind of lean into the pragmatism angle. It's a fine line to walk. I'd love to hear what you think. So please write in at selfhosted.show/contact.
1: Yes, and speaking of the feedback, Jericho wrote in, he wanted to share something called Post Moogle. He says, it's a program after you get a self-hosted mail server. It'll let you set up an email server that is also a Matrix bridge.
0: Why would I want to do that then?
1: I would. You know what? Well, if I could have, it's kind of like RSS in a way. If I could have my emails output to a room, if you're already living in Element, let's say, you know, or maybe it's Slack, whatever it may be. But if you're already living in this case in Element, then it's kind of nice just to have a room that collects notifications, because I can get so busy I can, you know, go a day without checking my email, and then I get a bunch of upset people in there. So I could kind of see it. I don't know. I could kind of see it. Moogle, Post Moogle. So we'll put a link in the show notes.
0: I just wasn't sure of quite what the use case was, but that makes sense.
1: Yeah, or maybe like in our case, right? If like people wrote into the self-hosted show and we had a shared room between us, then we would both get a notification in that shared room about a new email. That could be cool. Martin writes in and says, hey, Chris and Alex, longtime listener. I've been on the search for a note app, and I know Chris was too. Lately, I've been finding a lot of value out of Notion-like note apps. I stumbled on AnyType. It's open source, end-to-end encrypted, and has mobile and desktop clients. AnyType.io, and they offer a self-hosting setup. It is in alpha right now. Well, that's awfully helpful. We have a bunch of really good recommendations that come in, like on stuff to try. And it's hard to know which one to pull the trigger on, but there's a few in here this week that look really good.
0: You know, it's not frustrating, but it is a little bit frustrating, is at some point you just got to stick a pin in it and actually pick one. And I feel like I just picked Obsidian as my de facto, you know, personal knowledge system, replacing TiddlyWiki from before then. And then AnyType comes along with this beautiful looking application and crazy fast load times and secure and decentralized sync as part of the product. You know, it's like, oh, I just got it right.
1: And I'm not going to help too, because Jen from Mateek this week says he found an agile tool that he loves that replaces things like Jira for him and some ticket tools. It's called Taiga, TAIGAI.io. And then on top of that, he has found a killer outlining application, which I've been checking out since Coda Radio, and it's called getoutline.com. And you can also self-host that. So those are a couple of, well, we have some really good, this is like an app pick extravaganza episode. I'll tell you what.
0: We'll make sure to put links to all of these things in the show notes, just in case you want to check them out.
1: 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I think it's going to be right up your alley, so go check it out. 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And when you get a chance, tell them the Self-Hosted Podcast sent you. And remember, they're cooking up something great just for our audience at 45homelab.com. You're going to love it. That's where you go. 45homelab.com. And we got some great boosts coming into the show. Everybody's been really, really supportive since episode 100. And Legit Salvage came in with 75,000 sats. He's our baller booster. He's been catching up. And he has a brand new, beautiful baby girl. And, well, soon, in about 12 weeks. And he is on the hunt for a proper baby monitor solution. He has IP cameras for his home with a DVR. And he's thinking about just adding a new camera to her nursery. So that would be a normal solution. However, Since she's a preemie baby, lung development and breathing will be a factor when bringing her home. So for peace of mind, I've been looking at video monitors that include visual sensors to monitor breathing, like the Nape Pro or Eufy Space View. These don't appear to have non-connected options, or if they do, it's not clear these features would work without phoning home. I would suspect that as well. Given all the incidents of baby monitors being hacked, he's concerned about it, and he wants to know if we have any suggestions. He says he appreciates the content. It's a welcome distraction from the recent chaos in life. Yeah, man, that's got to be that is not an easy time.
0: Well, speaking from experience, my daughter arrived 7-8 weeks early, not quite 12. Like you, good sir. But what I will say is now she's 2.5, fully healthy and perfect, and running about with baby shark towels on her head, and will not eat her dinner without her flamingo hat on, you know. So it does get easier.
1: Yeah, 12 weeks before due date is pretty serious, right?
0: That's... Yeah, 12 weeks is not, you know, it's no trifling matter. So what I will say is, first of all, if you want to reach out personally to me and have a chat about someone who's gone through it recently, the whole NICU thing, you know, it's a lot to process. So please feel free to reach out. But secondly, what I will also say is that we've had a huge amount of success with the Wyze cameras. We've put them into a black hole VLAN so that they're offline. They can't reach the internet. But obviously the initial registration they have to, but after that, they don't. And I can connect to those cameras. I'm not running a special firmware or anything like that. Over the LAN, it does the discovery over the LAN and then does a peer-to-peer video stream from one device to the other. Now, another piece of advice for you, you mentioned having sensors to check things like breathing and all the rest of it. The advice we were given, and in hindsight, I'm glad that we were given it, was don't fall into the trap of getting these socks that measure heart rates and apps, that because they just cause a lot of false positives and a lot of anxiety and that kind of stuff. If you're really worried about breathing and that kind of stuff, you can put like vibration things under the mattress. But honestly, from my personal opinion, the medical staff won't send the baby home until they're completely confident that the baby is ready and healthy. So from my perspective, I know it's difficult not to want to do something as a, you know, new parent, everything you can. It's very difficult to just close the door on the nursery and say, hey, right, I will see you in the morning, and not, you know, not sleep with the phone wide open all night looking at the screen, you know, that kind of thing. But you know, it does get easier. I will say that as well. The first 6 months are the hardest. And so far, everything after that has been downhill for us. So hang in there, bro. And like I say, reach out if you want to chat some more.
1: Yes. And thank you for the support as well. Hurricane Hernandez comes in with 51,273 sats. Longtime listener, first time booster. He's been around for a long time. In fact, he says he goes way back with you, probably since 2014, when you guys were regulars on the Lime Tech forums. Does that ring a bell?
0: Yes, it does. Hurricane Hernandez. I think we first met when we were trying to stream Formula One. Like, I was going to get a Sky Sports subscription in the UK. This was well before F1 TV was a thing. And I was going to get a Sky TV subscription in the UK, figure out how to strip the DRM from it, and then stream it to his house using TV headend. And we were going to split the cost that way. That never happened. But that's what we were talking about back then, I think.
1: He gives you a hard time, too, for being a VM believer when he was pushing containers in the day.
0: there was a time before Alex used containers. Where, you know, that was a thing.
1: Yeah, I was a VM user myself. Still love VMs. Come on. And he also continued with another boost. He says, I wrote a blog post as to why I'm leaving Ansible for Nix. You can find it on my blog. We'll put a link. It's goodbye, Ansible. I'm here to challenge you to take the NixOS challenge. You'll find I have replicated parts of the perfect media server in my Nix repos. Have a look. Stand by my decision to use containers over VMs, just like I stand on my decision to use Nix over Ansible. All hail from the Great White North in Alberta.
0: You know, I know we just talked about Nix earlier in the show, but it does feel like I'm seeing Nix everywhere at the moment. I know I'm contributing to that problem by talking about it on this here show. But, you know, Chris, you've been talking about it for a year or more now.
1: Mm-hmm. Yeah, I definitely noticed it's been picking up. Yeah. Yeah, I think it's solving more and more problems as people get comfortable with container technology and they get comfortable with all these other kind of concepts. It's not that much more of a leap to then start wrapping your head around Nix.
0: why do I need an operating system that I can build up a ton of cruft in? Why not just have it be declaratively configured, you know, all that stuff. So, you know, you're right, Hurricane Hernandez. As usual, it turns out you're ahead of the curve there, good sir. And Nix is the only way, apparently.
1: This is the way.
0: Of course not. Of course not. There are situations still, of course, where one is better than the other. But
1: you know what's a lot of fun is putting the old Nix package manager on Mac OS. Get rid of Brew and go to Nix on Mac OS.
0: See, I do have a brand new 16-inch MacBook Pro downstairs for my stuff with Tailscale next week, and so I will start with Nix on there. Yeah, I've been using Brew forever, but this is the chance.
1: Greeno comes in with 24,543 sats. A longtime listener since 2019, first time booster. He's been catching up. He had some downtime recently and heard the discussion about backups for the wives. I've been waiting until I got cut up to see if anybody else mentioned a solution, but he says, I think I'll give it a go. We all know that 95% of our home labs would be left to dust should anything happen to us. Even the best documentation would be wasted in the end, and let's be honest, nobody wants to take on someone else's kit. So I have a separate backup drive just for the wife that gets updated during maintenance tasks once a week. I update my lab, my host, my containers, etc. And the last thing on the list is I plug in the wife's drive and I run a script to update with only what she cares about. Things like photos, important documents, the home vidges, and things like that. The files get set to read-only afterwards to ensure that nothing accidentally gets deleted. The drive is encrypted with Lux, and to make sure it all works, she uses this to access files and photos she needs to get from her elementary OS laptop. All her files are accessible on the network, but making sure she checks the backup drive keeps me feeling warm and fuzzy knowing it works. Congrats on Self-Host 100, guys. And here's to many more to come.
0: That's such a great idea. It's so blindingly, obviously simple. And you know, just uses all of the technologies that are free and available to us anyway, like Lux and all the rest of it. So that's a great idea.
1: Just a couple more boosts to round us out. Thank you, everybody who does boost in. We'll try to fit a few more in. Bleetube comes in with 21,007 sats from Podverse. Hey, you teased your Noster NPub at the end of the last show, but I don't see it in the show notes. I know. I got that a lot from the emails and the boosts. I don't know how to link a Noster pub. I took a crack at it, and I couldn't figure it out. And what I tried linking, because I tested with somebody, they're like, this isn't a real active profile. I'm like, okay. So until I'm really getting serious about it, I probably won't worry about it too much, I suppose.
0: Is it not just x.com at Chris Lass?
1: Too soon, Alex. Too soon. I don't even like thinking about x.com. And you notice it's the X11 logo, too. Like, come on, man. Yep. Come on. I think we got a boost from Jared in Amelia, Idaho. No, Idaho? Ohio. I'm just checking right now on the map. Ohio. He sent us 10,017 sats, and he gives us a zip code so we could kind of figure out where he's at. He says he's been a longtime listener. And I like that. Thank you. And Panicked Ketchup, which is one of the best usernames out there. 13,000 sats is our last booster this week because, you know, we got runtime here. He says, I've been running a self-hosted Unify controller on an old NUC with Ubuntu. I always kind of get nervous to do an update on the Ubuntu or the controller software. I was thinking about getting the Unify Cloud Key Generation 2 with the hard drive. I'm not sure if a dedicated device is the best option other than the option of doing a Ubiquiti hosted, but I don't think I want to go that route. What do you guys think?
0: If you're deploying this commercially, so you're, you know, running an MSP or something like that, you're charging people money, absolutely. Cloud Key all the way, and just don't worry about it. For home use, though, I would say a self-hosted controller is more than adequate. You can back up the configs, you can export them. I forget what the format is off the top of my head, but for example, when I did the 10 gig network upgrade in the spring, I exported all of my devices from one site and imported them to another controller that I hosted in this building. So I used to only have a couple of Wi-Fi access points, and then I went all in on the Unify ecosystem and went to like 20 devices here. So I figured, let's pull it out of the cloud and bring it in-house. And that process was really painless. Don't fix what ain't broke, you know? Just make sure you've got regular backups and use, you know, ZFS data sets for the app data, and you'll be fine.
1: And maybe this is something you just feel more comfortable running in a VM, and you can take snapshots before major software upgrades. And since we've gone so hard on Nix this episode, I'll make one more Nix mention. And that is just that this is one of the things you don't worry about in Nix anymore, is these upgrades breaking things. If it does, by some chance, build and still break, you just select the last version in Grub and go back to the way it was. That's really nice. But you can replicate that with any distribution, with file system snapshots, or maybe even more simply, VM snapshots. Good luck, Panicked. I think that's a good project to take on, though. Thank you, everybody that boosted in. I am sorry we did not get to all of them, but we do read all of them. We share them in our team chat, and we store all of them in the show doc. So this episode's doc will have your boost forever. We had 31 boosts across 22 boosters totally. Awesome. Amazing. Thank you, everybody. Some of you sending multiple messages with nice long messages, and we got a total of 239,313 sats. You guys are absolutely the best, and we appreciate your support. 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We got links to all of it in the show notes.
0: Yes, we do. And of course, we need to thank our site reliability engineers, the SRE subscribers. You are another part of what makes this show possible. You can go to selfhosted.show/SRE, and we've got an ad-free feed over there for you with a post show. What are we going to talk about this week?
1: I got a couple ideas out here in the woods, hunting animals. No, not really, but I do have a few ideas.
0: Smoking those meats, I hope.
1: Smoking the meats and grilling. 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We really appreciate it. Alex, where can they find you on the internet?
0: Well, don't forget about the meetup coming up in Chicago as well. Potential meetup, I will say, around DevOps Day, Chicago, probably the Tuesday or the Wednesday evening, maybe the Thursday evening. Who knows? Because I fly out on Friday morning. But you can go to selfhosted.show/contact to send in your feedback directly to the show. And you can find me over at alex.ktz.me.
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1: Welcome back to The Lodge, episode 5. You know, NVIDIA is becoming a monster. So while I set up for Coda Radio this week, let's get into what's going on there. Why are they just blowing up? Plus the stories that are setting the tone this week and some great value for value music. It is The Lodge, episode 5. Coming up first, Shadow Man by Empathize.

0: since last summer, really? In August, I would say, NVIDIA has just been on one hell of a run. They are now the fourth largest company in America, obviously driven by, I would assume, strong demand for AI chips. But how long can it last? Is it really based on fundamentals? Is this a situation where when the chips fall as they may, those who sold the shovels will be ahead? CNBC tries to break it down.
1: We're not oblivious to, you know, look, NVIDIA continues to amaze us. What else do you say? It's almost $740. It was just crossed 700. Now it's 740. It seemingly goes up all the time. We mentioned ARM Holdings was up 40% today. Yeah, it's a tiny float. And who knows what other reasons it continues to go up. It's just an unbelievable path. By the way, NVIDIA's market cap today passed Amazon's. It's the first time, according to some reports, that that's happened in two decades. So we asked Christina Partsinevelos to come sit with us today and just take us through. This is incredible. You cover the space. I mean, you know, you look at it. I wonder what
2: I know.
1: What goes through your mind as you follow this. Jensen Huang's over. He's in the Middle East today.
2: Yeah, in Dubai.
1: Yesterday was making some comments. And it's just insane.
2: His comments in the Middle East, though, were focused on just AI in general because they're in their quiet period and he's been pushing infrastructure. He said that they see about $1 trillion in accelerator market right now, and that could go up to $2 trillion. So keeping costs in check, but that's pretty much telling you there's going to be growth in 2025. So that's seen as a positive. To your point, Scott, and we're going to go over just some of the reasons. You've seen the stock, what, soar 53% just this year alone after rising 240% last year, much of that happening more so in the second half of the year. So to answer your question, why? Why is everybody still so bullish on this name? First, talk about the big cloud companies, Meta, Microsoft, Alphabet, et cetera, Amazon, all promising to increase their capital expenditures. That means they're spending more money on GPUs. NVIDIA benefits. Secondly, NVIDIA is launching a new AI chip later this year, the B100, so that should help propel some momentum. NVIDIA also created a Safe for China version AI chip and is reportedly taking orders right now, so that's keeping that 20% revenue pot intact. And then lastly, NVIDIA's software and enterprise business. We don't talk about it enough, but it's still nascent, still in the beginning stages. And this has led analysts to your point. You're talking about point increases, price targets. Amelius Research today, $920. The stock is $730.
1: That's got to be the high now on the street. Because, right, wasn't it like a week ago we got, I think it was Goldman, went up to 8?
2: Yeah, I think I have that actually on the chart. So Goldman, JP Morgan, several of them have gone up within the, you know, $750, $800 range, but
1: now,
2: 920.
1: And now we've crossed the 900.
2: When are we going to hit 1,000, guys? When are we going to hit 1,000? But the interesting point is the share price actually surpassing right now the average analyst price target for the first time in 2 years. There are, and I just want to, you know, we have to talk about the negatives, right?
1: Yeah.
2: Wolf, JP Morgan, a few are raising some
1: concerns.
2: Perceived, right? Supply is coming back online, which means that lead times would shrink. Competition ramping up not only in China from Huawei, but the custom chips. That's probably more of a long-term problem, but made in-house by Google, Meta. And then the obvious, Scott. The bar is so high for this company. So the size of the beat and guide up and the stock reaction could be the next test of investor conviction, I should say, and confidence, especially in the near-term sustainability of this AI trade.
1: So I'm looking at the chart now. The 52-week low on NVIDIA is $204.21. And here we go at near 740. That's
2: incredible.
1: Remarkable in and of itself. Now, big fans of the stock and those who've been in it a long time, Josh Brown, if you all recall, last week trimmed 20% of it. Aswath Damodaran, the so-called Dean of Valuation, NYU Stern. He's owned it for a long time. He's owned it much lower. He talked about the valuation being insane. Now, the valuation actually, you know this, Christina, is actually cheaper today than the 10-year average. The price appreciation has just been startling to see, but the valuation is actually lower than where it was a year ago, and it's lower than its 10-year historical average as well.
0: So here's my question to you. Is it a bubble, or is it just getting started? Is NVIDIA maybe just the perfect company to sell the shovels during the next gold rush, and AI is just going to just run for years? Or are we just about to see this thing pop? The cynical version in me says, yeah, we're about to see this thing pop. But then I see ridiculous, ridiculous bullish sentiment from Sam Altman, who's trying to raise $7 trillion for some sort of AI chip ambition.
3: Our team is on every angle of this story and what may come from it. Dieter Bosa, Steve Kovac, Christina Parts and Avalos. Dieter, let's start with you. What do we know about Altman's ambitions and the price tag he has put on them, or someone has?
4: Tyler, we know that they are mind-boggling. This is like the moonshot of all moonshots, and I'm going to use Google's definition here. A moonshot is something that sounds undoable, but if done, could redefine humanity. That is what Sam Altman is reportedly looking at. Let's start with the number. According to the Journal, it could require up to $7 trillion. That is seven times the expected size of chip sales in 2030. It's more than the combined market caps of Apple and Microsoft. It's 7 million written out, 12 zeros if you're counting. We'll put it up on the screen for you. Yes, you could barely fit it on one screen. Now, the project itself is aimed at reshaping the world's chip building capacity. Altman is going after one of the most complex, expensive, and geopolitically sensitive industries in the world. And it's a project that would create an equally complex partnership between OpenAI, chip makers, investors, power providers, and governments. Perhaps the most interesting part of this is the why. OpenAI and Altman are on a quest to develop AGI, or artificial general intelligence, which OpenAI defines as systems that are broadly smarter than humans and so has the ability to teach itself, thereby creating new, even potentially smarter AGIs. Depending on who you talk to, that could ruin humanity or could supercharge it. A lot would need to fall into place for any of this to happen. There are still a ton of questions that I know we're going to get into. A few of them, though, if chips are a national security issue, do we let Abu Dhabi fund a new landscape, because you're going to need sovereign wealth money for this? Can a software CEO lead the charge when others, notably megacaps, chip companies themselves, struggling to catch up to NVIDIA?
0: All right, I want to pause. She's really going fast here. What she's saying is the only way you're going to get this much money is if you tap the Saudis, which means oil money. And then the other thing she's saying, which I think is valid, is how can a software guy run a hardware initiative at this scale? Which, the reason why she's saying that is Deidre has lines into the hardware industry, and she knows that the CEOs that come in that are software guys tend to not do as well in those fields as the guys who understand the hardware, or gals, right? It is people who are native to the industry versus people who are native to an adjunct industry. That's what she's trying to say here, but she's just blasting through it. So, number one, she's saying that Sam would have to tap oil money, which runs congruent to Silicon Valley. And then number two, she's saying that simply when you're talking about this kind of scale too, at this kind of hardware project, you probably need somebody who is a chip expert, not a software expert.
4: Do we let Abu Dhabi fund a new landscape? Because you're going to need sovereign wealth money for this. Can a software CEO lead the charge when others, notably megacaps, chip companies themselves, struggling to catch up to NVIDIA? And how do you raise $7 trillion? Guys, I was trying to figure out, what do you think the valuation would be of a $7 trillion investment?
3: You got me, but we'll come back to you in just a bit. Why don't you ponder that for a minute, Deidre? Joining us now on set to discuss this is CNBC's technology correspondent, Steve Kovac. I'm guessing if this is as big as these numbers suggest, that this has to have a major governmental drive behind it, yeah, one way or another.
5: Exactly. And Deirdre alluded to that, too, the possible security issues. Let me just read. I asked OpenAI about this, and a spokesperson told me, I'll just quote here, we will continue to keep the U.S. government informed, given the importance to national priorities, and look forward to sharing more details at a later date. So they are taking that into consideration. They are talking to authorities. At least that's what they say they're doing. But we know what the U.S.'s position here is. We've had those chip sanctions going from over to China. That's been kind of hurting NVIDIA a little bit and other chip companies, unable to do business maybe in China in the same way they were, because this technology is seen as so fundamental to the future. It really is.
3: And so national security important.
5: National security, and it, you name it, all down.
0: All right, I want to stop right there, actually. Do you buy that premise? Is it important to national security? What else did they say here? There's two things in here.
5: In China in the same way they were, because this technology is seen as so fundamental to the future.
0: Is this AI technology like ChatGPT fundamental to the future? Get in the chat room if you're listening live, coder.show/matrix, or boost in if you're listening after the fact, and let me know. I'll read it on a future stream. This is a, I would say, like a cornerstone of the argument, is that what OpenAI is developing is absolutely essential to the future. But I'd like to know if you listening agree to that assertion.
5: really is
3: and so
5: a
3: national
5: race.
3: Security
5: and
3: importance.
5: National security and
0: do you and then I think that's a pretty strong assertion. That's number two. Is what happens with OpenAI and other AI related developments, is it a matter of national security? I'd like to know your personal opinion. I'm not going to hold you accountable to see what happens. I feel like this has been asserted quite a bit, and I'd like to know if you agree. Again, in the chat room, if you're listening live, or Boost, if you're not in the chat room or listening after the fact.
5: Fundamental to the future, it really is
3: and so
5: a
3: national
5: race.
3: Security
5: and
3: important.
5: National security, and it, you name it, all down the line. So all that gets tied up in there. We're talking about the $7 trillion whiz bang, oh my God, number.
3: Where did
5: too.
3: That number come from? Was that a number he put on it, the investment?
5: That's, it, I guess, it, that's what the journal's reporting. That's what they. That's what apparently he thinks it will take to do what he wants to do here. But who has this is a question I would have for Deirdre here, is who has the $7 trillion besides governments? It's not, you know, VCs
4: sovereign
5: can't do that.
4: Funds.
5: Yeah, sovereign yeah. wealth funds.
3: Sovereign I mean, wealth funds would have it.
5: And there aren't it. Too many sovereign wealth funds that, you know, the U.S. government would be cool with us.
3: Or a consortium of exactly. sovereign wealth funds.
4: I but mean, and for that, you'd have to go to the Middle East.
6: Yeah,
5: but
6: arguably the UAE would be one of those that would potentially make sense
3: sure.
6: and check a lot of boxes. And to be very, very clear, and I can say this from many of my conversations on the national security side and my interviews on the record with Gina Raimondo, the Commerce Secretary, 100% without a doubt, semiconductors are a national security issue. They're only becoming more of a national security issue.
0: It also 100% without a doubt, semiconductors are a national security issue. How do you feel about that? You're probably pretty more, I mean, I don't know. You're probably more, given you're listening to this, probably more tech savvy than she likely is. So I would probably trust your opinion over hers. Do you agree?
6: On the record with Gina Raimondo, the Commerce Secretary, 100% without a doubt, semiconductors are a national security issue.
0: 100% without a doubt. I mean, 100%. That's a pretty extreme line. Do you agree?
6: Secretary, 100% without a doubt, semiconductors are a national security issue. They're only becoming more of a national security issue. It also speaks to a broader industrial policy here in the U.S. That is much more national security focused. But the other piece of this, of course, is going to be the electricity and the energy needs that are associated with all of these semiconductors and all of this AI compute power, too. And I'd imagine that would be part of the conversation you're having with, say, sovereign wealth funds or like a UAE that is energy rich.
0: You know, okay, what are you going to manufacture over there? That seems like an invalid point at the end. But her broader point about energy. Oh! Well, she's spot on about that. What she's missing, though, is before we even run the chips, you got to make the chips. And to make the chips uses a ton of power. No matter how you split it, EVs phasing out natural gas, trying to use solar, the explosion of AI, onshoring chip manufacturing, Bitcoin mining, whatever it might be, power usage is going to be just crazy in the future. So we have to solve for all of it.
6: Part of the conversation you're having with, say, sovereign wealth funds or like a UAE that is energy rich.
5: Exactly. And that comes down to oil, doesn't it? And fossil fuels. And, you know, that's not what the Silicon Valley ethos really would want from this at the same time. So,
0: oh, my sweet summer child. Oh, yeah, yes, because Silicon Valley actually reflects in their actions everything they say. Oh, to be so naive.
5: That's not what the Silicon Valley ethos really would want from this at the same time. So this is ambitious. Like, ambitious is not even the right word for it. It is almost ludicrous.
4: Mind-boggling. To that's
5: mind-boggling.
4: What I keep going
5: yeah.
4: back to. I can't think of a better word.
5: Yeah, and I mean, Deirdre covers VC funding quite a bit. I mean, Deirdre, when was the last time you heard a deal, round of funding, even approaching $1 trillion?
4: I thought a lot about that this morning, and it has to be SoftBank's Vision Fund. That was a $100 billion fund. That was bigger than anything we ever saw before, and this is magnitudes larger. And that
0: you catching that? So this is how crazy Sam is that the next largest fund was $100 billion. And old Sam boy here, he's trying to raise $7 trillion. It's bonkers. He was either on shrooms or he's just trying to, like, have some sort of bragging rights about the craziest funding goal ever.
4: Thought a lot about that this morning, and it has to be SoftBank's Vision Fund. That was a $100 billion fund. That was bigger than anything we ever saw before, and this is magnitudes larger. And that completely reshaped the venture capital world, the startup world, led to supercharged companies like WeWork. Can you imagine what this would do to some of the chip companies?
6: Let's move to the chip side specifically of the equation, and how Altman's plan could affect the existing chip heavyweights, since we know some of the reporting suggests that they would be involved in this process. Christina Partsinevelis has that side of the story from the NASDAQ. Christina, what is your reporting unearthing on
4: That's
6: this
4: a good point. I haven't got them.
6: Dynamic.
4: I need to do that.
7: It's funny because you use the word could, and I'm going to stick with that because, like everyone's alluded to, it is quite a mind-boggling number. But if the funding does come through, this could bode well for equipment makers like Lam Research, KLA, Applied Materials, which already could also get an additional boost because of CHIPS Act funding, Morgan, that you just talked about. We're expecting more awards to be dispersed in the coming 2 months or so. So that's a positive for a lot
0: of
7: these names.
0: Show me the money.
7: There's also strength possibly in the chip designer simulation and verification firms.
0: Let's leave it here. I think we get the point. I think that's plenty for the launch this week, but you get the idea. It's got everybody thinking, and of course, the AI money is still strong. Let's take a break. When we come back, I want to talk about something that's setting the tone for the whole week. But up first, we have Saturday Morning by Seth Fonda. Makes me remember Saturday morning cartoons, which I loved. See you on the other side.

0: Well, from the stories that are going to impact the tone of the week file, the CPI report coming in a bit hotter than expected has all of the analysts trying to figure out what the heck is going
1: on. Let's get to this morning's CPI number. As we said, hotter than expected. Jim, everybody's talking about shelter 6/10. That's 2/3 of it right there.
2: Right. I wonder how much the we tend to use the number 8 million aliens, illegal aliens, legal aliens, immigrants, whatever you want to call them. But I think that they've been a major source of rent increase because we have to shelter everybody. And the cost of sheltering is just going up because we've had a big burgeoning in population. We just don't talk about it. I think we should talk about it because it's something that is vital to make sure that we're a civilized country. And we right now have to put people in homes. We have to put people in apartments. And we have no choice. And I think that's moving up shelter.
0: Whoa! Whoa! Whoa! What old Slurs McGee here is saying, what Inverse Kramer is telling you, is that the initiatives to house the immigrants have soaked up inventory, and the price of housing is going up as a result, which has had an overall impact on the core inflation data. Whoa! You're not supposed... Whoa! Whoa! You're not supposed to say that. And I don't know if he's right or not. This is the first time I've heard anybody say it. It would make sense, though, if you've had millions of people coming in that need housing and cities that are doing initiatives around the country to house them, and then housing would be the most contentious in the city where inventory is the tightest. So if that was the inventory that was being used and bought by the state, it would perhaps lead to a reduction in inventory. And we all know scarcity means the price goes up. Is old Slurs McGee correct here? What do you think? Or is this just trying to blame an unrepresented population? I'd like to know your thoughts. Chat room if you're live, Boost if you're not.
2: Buddy, and the cost of sheltering is just going up because we've had a big burgeoning in population. We just don't talk about it. I think we should talk about it because it's something that is vital to make sure that we're a civilized country. And we right now have to put people in homes. We have to put people in apartments. And we have no choice, and I think that's moving up shelter.
1: Kind of ties in with what CBO said the other day about immigration, Jim, and that is that the economy is going to be $7 billion bigger because of the people we're letting into the country.
2: Well, look, these are undocumented immigrants. I do not share the negativity about this, by the way, because we have such a shortage of workers. And I think if we just adopt kind of a humane approach and also legislation in Washington, we will be able to make it so that everybody's productive. But in the interim, we have to shelter people. And I think that this big influx of undocumented immigrants and documented has made it so that we have no choice but to have rents go up. I actually think home prices will not go up as much. Again, I want to emphasize, I am not in the camp which just says this is something that is bad we have to take care of. I think it's just something that if we address, we can actually make it a positive, Carl. So I'm not as negative as everybody else.
0: What do you think? Is he way off? Is he right? It is a thing, but maybe we should just address it? I really don't have the expertise to tell you. I can tell by the look on their co-host's face, they really wish he hadn't said it. I can tell you that much. when they cut away from Jim, the faces on the guys that are there in the studio, because Jim's remote. Oh, man, these guys are tired of working with this guy. I know that face. But here's my kind of cynical read on it. It just takes one little thing to disturb inflation. If housing gets a little contentious, well, then inflation goes up. We got lucky that energy is down. However, if energy had been up, which could happen, the CPI would have been even worse. If perhaps shipping gets really screwed up, maybe something going on in the Red Sea, CPI can get worse. It's like it just, we're walking a tight, tight line right now. Doesn't take much, it seems. And that's why I'm concerned about anything kind of kicking off inflation again, perhaps even just the Fed printing money again and people feeling rich and buying things again would just stress inventory, it would stress supply chain, perhaps. I don't know. Maybe that's why the Bitcoin ETFs have been absolute bangers, is because people are looking for a hedge against inflation. And when I say bangers, I mean record-setting bangers.
2: Price of Bitcoin crossing back over the $48,000 level over the weekend, 1 month this after the launch of the spot Bitcoin ETF. This morning, trading slightly lower. Joining us right now is Anthony Pompliano, founder of Pomp Investments. Good morning to you.
3: Morning.
2: This has been a bit of a wild ride because we talked about sort of selling the news or selling the rumor, buying the rumor, selling the news. But now we've come back to buying.
3: Yeah. I mean, look, the verdict's in, right? Wall Street doesn't just like Bitcoin. They love Bitcoin. If you think of these assets, there's been over 5,500 ETF launches in history. Never have we had a fund get to $3 billion in AUM in the first 30 days.
0: 5,500. Never before have we had a fund get to a billion AUM in 30 days.
3: ETF launches in history. Never have we had a fund get to $3 billion in AUM in the first 30 days.
0: I'm sorry, $3 billion, but it gets even better than that. It's not just one fund. It's a two.
3: BlackRock and Fidelity both just did it. So two for the first time in history. And then if you look at Bitwise and 21 Shares, ARK, they're both going to hit $1 billion this year or this week. And so now you have four funds that are going to hit $1 billion of inflows. But the most interesting part of this is the inflows. I mean, these funds are doing $500 million a day of net inflows. But there's only 900 Bitcoin that is actually coming into the daily incoming supply. And so when you look at that, that's like $40 to $45 million. There's 12.5x more demand for Bitcoin than what's being produced on a daily basis.
2: So how much of this do you think is being generated by the ETFs themselves?
3: Well, I mean, you just measure the actual net inflows, right? And so you can just see there is way more buying pressure.
2: So you're saying $3 billion for BlackRock.
3: There's $4 billion now for BlackRock, $3.5 billion for Fidelity. Oh. And then you've got Bitwise and 21 Shares will both hit about $1 billion this upcoming week.
2: Total valuation, though, of Bitcoin on the market cap is a trillion. So this isn't this a de minimis issue or no?
3: Now, here's where it gets really interesting.
2: Most of these things aren't trading.
3: 80%
2: right.
3: of all Bitcoin in circulation has not moved in the last 6 months. You have only about $200 billion is actually tradable. And so that means that these ETFs sucked up 5% of the entire tradable supply of Bitcoin in 30 days. I mean, Bitcoin has become Wall Street's favorite asset.
0: Nobody. You see that smile? If you're watching on the PeerTube, Pomp's got this huge smile because nobody disputes it. And he just sits there. There's an awkward silence and he just gets the biggest stupid shit-eating grin ever.
3: Bitcoin has become Wall Street's favorite asset.
2: What were you going to say, Joe? I can tell you.
4: I'm not going to say. 5% doesn't sound like a lot. Here's what I'm thinking. 30 days? It used to take a lot for someone to invest in Bitcoin.
3: Yes.
4: It's real easy right now. And I don't know, are we going to 90,000 in a year? That'd be too weak. People don't double their money by buying an ETF in a year. So I think that now I think it might be a currency that you can use because it's going to stay at 47,000.
0: So what drives me bonkers, these guys, right, they get paid to sit on a financial network. Right, it's not like they're on ESPN talking about a Bitcoin ETF. They're on CNBC television. They should understand this. But he doesn't understand that an asset class has a monetization path. And the very beginning of that is user adoption and a store of value. And when the market discovers the worth of the store of value, the price fluctuates and it goes up over time. Look back at gold 2,000 years ago. Bitcoin is retracing that path. It's just tracing it faster because it's digital. And then when he says it's too easy for the price to go up to 90K and people double their ETF, I want to tell this guy to go screw himself. Some of us have been holding Bitcoin for 13 years through every bear market, through everybody who tells us it's boiling the oceans, everybody who couldn't take 5 minutes to research the difference between crypto and Bitcoin. There's been nothing easy about it.
4: So I think that now I think it might be a currency that you can use because it's going to stay at 47,000.
0: It doesn't get to be a currency until it is a store of value. You're on a financial network.
3: Well, look, the world is changing for sure. I mean, last year, the NASDAQ was up 50%, right? And so there's definitely these big moves that happen in the traditional markets. Bitcoin, obviously, is that on steroids. But the other thing that's now starting to happen, Fidelity just came out, and they've got a fund. It's an all-in-one fund out in Canada. And they're going to put 1% to 3% of that fund into the Bitcoin ETF. And so what you're going to start seeing is not just direct inflows into the Bitcoin ETFs. You're going to start seeing them putting Bitcoin into all of their funds because it, from a risk-reward standpoint, drastically improves the performance of these portfolios. And they're going to start to realize, if I'm lagging indicators, if I'm lagging performance, if I put a little bit of Bitcoin, 1% to 3% into this portfolio, it's going to enhance my returns.
4: Bitcoin, I think it might be good if it stayed at 47,000 for a year because then it would people wouldn't worry about buying a pizza that's worth a Mercedes 2 years from now.
3: The joke in the Bitcoin community is the real Bitcoiners want the price to stay low so they can accumulate more of it, right? But obviously, when you have this much demand, really the price got to go
4: a year
3: up.
4: From now, it's where?
3: It's much higher. I think that if this continues, if we have 12 and a half times more demand than we do incoming daily supply, and remember, the halving is coming, so we're going to go from 900 Bitcoin to 450 Bitcoin a day. I mean, this thing's going back to its all-time high. It's pretty much guaranteed at this point.
4: What's that other thing called, Becky?
0: All right, that's enough. Let's take another break when we come back. Another thing setting the tone this week, and I'm going to fire up the commercial streams. Stand by.

0: your buddy Jon Stewart's back at it again. He's back on The Daily Show. It kicked off this week, and he has been going around to spread the good word. He stopped by CBS Morning, and it was just as cringe as you could possibly imagine. It gets into a little bit of why he's going back, though, and why he's leaving Apple Plus, or whatever it's called. So I thought that was kind of worth mentioning. Of course, this is the one thing that'll probably get us kicked off the commercial streams now that I have started them up, but welcome in commercial streams. This is going to be the thing that gets me flagged. I'm an idiot. But Coda Radio 557 is just around the corner. Anyways, Jon Stewart's back, everybody, in time for the election. You love him or hate him, I'm sure you'd probably have heard about it.
1: I'm sure many of you are curious. Is my beloved Daily Show going to change? Well, it might, subtly. And I know change can be painful, but from change comes growth. A moment for us is gone.
2: Oh, my gosh. That is Jon Stewart's first night as a host for The Daily Show on Comedy Central, as he says, handsome young man, 25 years ago. So he went on to host the award-winning program, you know this, for 16 years, becoming one of the most influential voices on television. Wow. Stewart stepped away in 2015, right at the top of his game. And starting tonight, he's back at the anchor desk at The Daily Show on Mondays. We won't talk about why just Mondays. Through the 2024 election cycle, he will also serve as executive producer. Comedy Central, like CBS, we have to tell you, is part of Paramount Global, and we're very happy to say Jon Stewart is in the studio.
3: Paramount Global, baby!
2: Yes!
3: Come on, who's got the tote bag? Paramount Global tote bag.
4: It's all in your green room, sir.
2: Wait till you see the swag you're getting before you leave.
3: I thought it was called Viacom, but now it's like
2: Paramount. Oh, no, it's Paramount Global.
4: It's called Paramount. It's Paramount.
2: I want to talk about your new...
3: There's billionaires moving us around on a Stratego board.
4: Yeah, and now
3: you're Paramount Global now.
4: And you're now located at top of the Paramount Mountains, sir.
2: Yes, you are. Right. We're going to talk about that in just a sec. I want to know, you must have watched the Super Bowl. Your thoughts before we get into your new adventure.
3: First of all, Patrick Mahomes, I have not seen someone with that preternatural ability to
2: I
3: just...
2: I know, man.
3: You just knew

0: I don't know. I think that's interesting when I reflect on the fact that he could have gone independent. He went back to his old show. He went backwards. You look at a lot of others, they're making a huge career. I mean, I don't mean to draw a comparison, but Jon Stewart's counterpart on the right might be Tucker Carlson. Tucker is going huge independent. Megyn Kelly, Bill O'Reilly, all of them. Why didn't Jon do it? Hello, sir. Hello.
1: Oh, hello. Hello. Hey. Where is...
0: Oh, God, you sound so good. You're like right here in my ear.
1: No place I'd rather be.
0: I know, right? I know. So you know Jon Stewart's back? He's back on The Daily Show?
1: I thought that was fake. Is that real?
0: It's real. Is it? Don't you think it's weird that he didn't go independent like Tucker or Megyn Kelly or Papa Bear?
2: Why would he go independent?
0: Because the guys that have gone independent have all like been crushing it. They're crushing it in views.
1: No, he's making more money.
0: I don't know. I think he's afraid he couldn't. I don't know. I just think it's because I'm watching this interview and he's like the entire time he's basically complaining about what a piece of crap mainstream media is. So like, why'd you go back to it, buddy?
1: He's not wrong.
0: All right. Are you ready to do a coder program?
1: Javel.
0: All right. I think that means the week's been launched.